0: of these kind of situations happen. No discredit to the institutions involved. They do great work. They're important parts of the New York community. But the message is clear. If you're going to try to get away with stealing the public's money, at some point, we're going to find you. You're going to get caught. And D.A. Bragg and prosecutors are going to go after you.
1: The Buckled Building in Midtown Manhattan has over 20 violations from the Department of Buildings since 2020, and a video is going viral of a construction worker alleging the company behind the conversion project isn't doing its best.
2: And it happened fast, you know what I mean? Because they just keep adding. And as you add, you put more weight. When you put more weight, that's what's going to happen when it's not engineered correctly or installed incorrectly.
1: It was around 8 o'clock this morning when workers on the 21st and 22nd floors saw steel support beams start to bend or buckle, and those beams can be seen in videos and news photos posted online. The building is located on 42nd Street in between 2nd and 3rd Avenues, and it was evacuated as well as surrounding buildings. Road closures went into effect. Supporting or bracing structures have been put into place, but the building is considered an ongoing danger and could partially collapse at any time. Around the tri-state and in southern New England, there is the ongoing risk of flash flooding blamed on heavy rainfall. We'll check the forecast in a second here, but yesterday along the Jersey Shore, a BJ's wholesale club saw its roof partially collapse due to heavy rain. And Gotham FC is moving its home games from Harrison, New Jersey, to New York City, to Queens. The team is going to play in New York's first soccer-specific stadium, where New York City FC of Major League Soccer will also play its matches. And sticking with sports, Knicks star NBA Finals MVP Jalen Brunson, having left wrist surgery, he apparently dealt with that issue throughout the playoff run, but that didn't stop him from leading New York to their first NBA championship since 1973, and the plan is for him to resume basketball activities later this summer. I'm James Flippin.
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4: 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And Senator Robert Byrd was the Democrat Party Senate Majority Leader.
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0: is the Stone Zone. 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It's the Stone Zone.
1: A man who's gone through hell, but he's kept going, and he's smart, and he's strong, and people love him. Not everybody, but people love him and respect him. Roger Stone. Where's Roger Stone?
0: Here's Roger Stone.
2: Welcome into the Stone Zone. We have bombshell developments today in the Seth Rich case. You may remember Seth Rich was the Democrat National Committee staffer who was brutally and mysteriously murdered shortly after information from the Democratic National Committee allegedly ended up in the hands of WikiLeaks. Of course, Robert Mueller and those in the deep state invented the false narrative that the Democrat National Committee had been hacked by a Russian online hacker. It was at my trial that the FBI was forced to admit that they had never inspected the computer servers of the Democratic National Committee. In fact, there is to this day no proof whatsoever that the DNC was hacked by the Russians or anyone else. For many years, there has been speculation that Seth Rich was the leaker of that information, but the FBI has stoutly denied that they had any information in their files regarding Seth Rich's murder. Today we learned from an attorney pursuing this case that the FBI has found previously hidden at the FBI headquarters substantial, allegedly thousands of records regarding Seth Rich's murder that were linked back to the 2016 Crossfire Hurricane investigation. This, of course, is the second time that the FBI has found records in burn bags that related to that investigation. Now, these have not been released yet. We don't know what the FBI will agree to release. But this is bombshell information and an important case that I think blows the cover on the entire Russian collusion hoax once again. We already know, based on the disclosures by the former director of national intelligence, Tulsi Gabbard, that the Russian collusion claims were a hoax invented by the Biden administration, or probably by the Obama administration, beginning in 2016 and in one continuous seditious conspiracy. Since that time, the FBI has gradually and slowly admitted to having data regarding Seth Rich. They first denied having anything, then they denied having his work laptop or an image of his personal laptop or any other information. Nonetheless, over time, they have slowly admitted a much greater knowledge. Perhaps Joe DeGeneva's grand jury investigation now going on in South Florida can put the heat on these very same players. So this is a developing story and one of the hottest stories in American politics. For many years, no one would cover the question of Seth Rich's murder. We're going to be following this one very, very closely. But this is a breakthrough today. Meanwhile, President Donald Trump is in Turkey today for the NATO summit, where he's doing what he does best, putting America first and not taking any nonsense from our so-called allies. You'll recall in President Trump's first term, he got our NATO allies to cough up $650 million in past due dues they owed to the organization. They had essentially been taking Uncle Sam for a sucker, as we paid for their national defense. Now, personally, I understood the importance of NATO in the aftermath of World War II. When Europe was devastated and America was still economically relatively strong. But over time, it has never made sense to me that while America had economic problems, we had continued to pay for the defense of our NATO allies when they didn't pay their fair share. Talk about consistency. When Donald Trump traveled to New Hampshire in 1988, at my suggestion, to kind of test the waters for a potential presidential bid, something that Trump decided on his own was premature. He spoke about this in his luncheon speech to the Portsmouth, New Hampshire Chamber of Commerce. So this is not a new theme for the president. He continues to be a critic of NATO. More precisely and more recently, in our actions both in Midnight Hammer and Epic Fury, when our NATO allies did not allow us to use the U.S. bases that we bought and paid for in their countries. Yes, I'm talking about you, Italy. So the president is at a contentious meeting here in Ankara with our NATO allies, while meeting with the Turkish president, Erdogan, a man Trump has always praised as a strong leader and a friend. The president dropped some major bombshells, announcing the United States will be lifting the sanctions on Turkey that were put in place after they bought Russian defense systems. He also said he'd be seriously considered selling them F-35 fighter jets again. Trump didn't stop there, however. He went on to address the rest of NATO, blasting the European countries for refusing to let America give America help when we needed them in Iran, even after we spent literally trillions protecting them for decades. The president made it crystal clear he's disappointed with NATO, and he's openly considering pulling American troops out of Europe. Personally, I think that's a great idea. As he put it, if the summit wasn't in Turkey with his friend Erdogan, he might not even have shown up. This is classic Trump calling out the freeloading Europeans who refuse to pull their own weight while making smart transactional deals that put America interests first. No more America getting taken advantage of. No more Uncle Sam playing to the sucker. America First is back, and real leverage is being used to get results. The mainstream media may hate it, but this is exactly how you put America in a position of strength once again. Meanwhile, Democrats seem to be in full damage control in Maine, where Senate candidate Graham Platner is now facing a political collapse after a woman who previously dated him alleged that he raped her in 2021. Platner is, of course, challenging Susan Collins, a veteran Republican senator who's thought to be among the most vulnerable incumbents in the country. Given the expected closeness and competitiveness of the 2026 elections, this main race was marked by Democrats as one of their key opportunities for a pickup. But that seemed to have collapsed when the sitting governor of Maine withdrew from the race and they nominated Graham Platner, a very strange individual, has a Nazi tattoo and a very storied history, very odd. Platner, of course, denies these latest allegations, but the fallout has been swift. Arizona Senator Ruben Gallego himself under federal investigation for misuse of campaign funds and a rather racy lifestyle rescinded his endorsement, calling the allegations troubling and deeply serious. California Congressman Ro Khanna went further, saying sexual assault is a red line and urged Platner to drop out. Our Revolution, that's the progressive group born out of Bernie Sanders' 2060 campaign, also pulled its support and called on Platner to withdraw. Senate Minority Leader Chuck Schumer, Democratic National Senatorial Committee Chair Kristen Gillibrand of New York, said the allegations are incredibly disturbing and warned that the Democrat Senate Campaign Committee will not invest in the Maine Senate race if Platner remains on the ballot. So you see one of their best chances in the country collapsing in the state of Maine. Susan Collins, a more moderate Republican, but a longtime friend of mine. I would rather have a senator who's with you 65 to 70% of the time rather than a radical progressive like Platner who's with you 0% of the time. In this case, the alleged victim, one Jenny Racicot, told Politico she had an on-and-off relationship with Platner and alleged he came to her rural Maine home uninvited while drunk and raped her despite repeated objections. Platner has adamantly denied the claim, but there have been too many scandals for him to overcome. For Democrats, the political damage is undeniable, and a serious stain on the party, whether Platner abdicates or not. This is the latest in an array of scandals surrounding a candidate the left once promoted as a fresh standard bearer for political change. Democrats have spent years lecturing the country about believing women and moral accountability. They've said to believe all women. But now if Platner refuses to budge and stays in the race all the way till November, they'll be put between a rock and a hard place. And that's not boding well for their mid-term chances in Maine or across the country. Meanwhile, President Donald Trump announced Monday that Walmart will lower prices on a range of everyday products after a request from the Trump administration, tying the move to America's upcoming 250th birthday celebration. That was last weekend, actually. President Trump said that Walmart will cut the price of ground beef, for example, by 15%, along with reductions on other key products. He praised the company as one of America's biggest, best, and smartest retailers, calling Walmart a patriotic company that loves the United States. For millions of working Americans who shop at Walmart, this is welcome news. After years of painful inflation under Joe Biden, Americans have been desperate for relief at the grocery store, the gas pump, and the pharmacy counter. Whether or not Republicans are successful in the midterm elections will hinge very much on whether that by November they feel that they have gotten that relief. President Trump says his administration is already delivering. He points to the falling oil and gas prices, lower egg prices, and efforts to bring down prescription drug prices. He also noted that it was the previous administration who caused the worst inflation crisis in history, along with Biden's failures at the southern border and the disaster withdrawal of Afghanistan and the death of Americans there. President Trump's strong leadership and willingness to fight for the people shows that when leaders put America first, businesses are forced to respond. Free market, as we have been sold by Washington, D.C., egghead economists, is a lie, unfortunately. President Trump is using the bully pulpit to push major retailers to help consumers directly. Walmart is stepping up. President Trump is urging other retailers to follow its lead. As we continue celebrating 250 years of American independence, this is exactly the kind of patriotic partnership voters want to see between the public and private sectors. It's resulting in lower prices and stronger businesses because we finally have a government focused on helping American families. Just like in Britain with Brexit, Nigel Farage won't stop when he achieves a victory. We at the Stone Home wish him the best in his endeavors to make Britain great again. Nigel Farage is thrown down the gauntlet in the UK to the political establishment. His Reform UK Leadership Party announced that he will resign as a member of parliament, triggering a by-election he plans to contest himself. Farage, who won that seat in 2024, says the vote will be a direct test of whether the voters or the insiders at Westminster get the final say. He calls it a people versus the establishment by-election, that's a special election, and said it's a chance for ordinary citizens to push back against political elites and a hostile press. This important symbolic move comes as Farage faces scrutiny over his personal finances and political donations, including a £5 million gift from a cryptocurrency businessman named Christopher Harborne, and some questions about support for a longtime associate, George Cottrell. Farage denies any wrongdoing, says he's broken the laws, and the allegations are part of an ongoing establishment campaign to discredit him and his Reform UK movement. We see democracy fraying at the edges in the UK. Once the cradle of free speech and democracy today in the UK, it is illegal to question radical Islam, for which you will be prosecuted. And we have seen not only citizens, but even school children arrested and prosecuted over such actions. Farage has called out sections of the media targeting his family, including his daughter. And as the news coverage has intensified, this move to resign his seat and go to a special by-election as a test is a political genius, and I'm looking forward to that contest. Thanks for joining us today in the Stone Zone. We'll be back with more political news, including this great bombshell story regarding Seth Rich. I'll be back on the other side, so whatever you do, don't go away.
0: 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Now, here's Jana Derulis.
3: New research published in Nature Medicine may help explain why some people develop Alzheimer's disease but never develop dementia. Scientists found that the brain's immune cells called microglia may help protect against the harmful effects of amyloid plaques and tau proteins. The findings add to growing evidence that sleep plays a vital role in brain health. During deep sleep, the brain activates its natural cleaning system, helping remove waste, including amyloid protein. Some studies suggest that sleeping on your side may support this process. Now for a golden drop of wisdom, olive oil isn't just flavorable, it's heart smart. Rich in antioxidants and healthy fats, it helps reduce inflammation, supports brain health, and according to New England Journal of Medicine, may slash your heart disease risk by 30%. Keep listening, because your health matters. I'm Yana Derulis for the Worldwide News Network.
0: This is Moving America. Here's Jake Novak.
4: Here comes the Lone Star State. Texas's share of the total number of new car and truck sales in America is rising, while longtime number one California is seeing its share slipping. The two biggest reasons are population and pickups. Texas is gaining residents while California is losing them. And a lot of new and longtime Texans love pickup trucks. Or at least they need them for ranching and other kinds of common jobs there. That means more Texans are likely to need at least two separate vehicles, one for home and one for work, than most other folks around the country. And because Texans buy so many pickups, they have an outsized effect on the national average new vehicle price nationwide. Finally, there's California's higher gas prices. The average prices for a regular gallon of gasoline in Texas right now are a whopping $2.16 less than the average in California. With Moving America, I'm Jake Novak.
0: This is Moving America.
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0: If you missed Rita Cosby, here's what you missed.
11: Mayor Eric Adams, this is a guy who's looking back and saying, look, I'm leaving with a low crime rate in New York. I cleaned up the homeless encampments. Did a lot with charter schools. There's a lot of things that he certainly can be proud of. And I asked him, what do you think about some of these comments by Zoran Mondani, where he essentially is saying that he'd be willing to get arrested to block ICE, and also that he would not rule out arresting ICE, and saying he will not allow NYPD to cooperate with ICE. He doesn't want ICE in the community. He doesn't want the National Guard in the subways for sure. There are a lot of big questions tonight. So here is Eric Adams.
12: I've said this over and over again, and we need to fully understand this. ICE is not a criminal organization, and we need to stop treating them like that. They are a law enforcement entity that's sworn to serve and protect like others. These are men and women who made the determination to do the job that the Constitution calls them to do. These were sworn men and women who were sworn to serve and protect the city and the country based on their constitutional obligations.
11: What a contrast from Zoran Mondani.
13: I'm proud to inform people of their rights, and I can't think of a more American thing to do than to speak about the protections that we all have under the law.
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11: 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And if I need to arrest ICE, that's okay.
0: Rita Cosby, weeknights at 10.
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0: a man who's gone through hell, but he's kept going, and he's smart, and he's strong, and people love him. Not everybody, but people love him and respect him. Roger Stone. Where's Roger Stone?
1: Here's Roger Stone.
2: And you're back in the Stone Zone. A new federal lawsuit alleges that the Central Intelligence Agency, or CIA, treated thousands of unvaccinated employees and contractors like counterintelligence threats after President Joe Biden imposed his COVID-19 vaccination mandate back in 2021. According to this new complaint filed on June 30th in federal court in Virginia, the CIA's chief operating officer directed the agency's counter-espionage department to investigate every worker and contractor who refused to take the shot. Lawmakers say those Americans were treated as threats to the United States government simply because they made a personal medical decision not to take an incredibly dangerous, rushed, and experimental vaccination, which had never been put through trials, and the makers of whom had no legal liability. The plaintiffs say a cross-agency group created under former Director of National Intelligence Tulsi Gabbard learned of the order from a whistleblower in 2025, then asked the CIA to confirm it. According to complaint, the agency confirmed thousands had been investigated but did not cite the legal authority to do so. One unvaccinated employee, James Erdman III, who became a very celebrated whistleblower before a Senate testimony, asked the CIA to purge investigation-related material from personnel files. Lawyers say the agency never responded, prompting this newly filed lawsuit. No affected workers have reportedly been fired, but attorneys warn the existence of those files could haunt employees and contractors for years. They're essentially creating dossiers against people who believe in their fundamental rights. This is a Stalin-esque policy that could very well lead to abuses such as purges. The Feds for Freedom, a group co-funded by Erdman, is backing the case and says that national security professionals should never face counter-espionage scrutiny, for it is a private medical decision. The Biden-era COVID regime weaponized institutions like the CIA to go after vaccine refusers. This is an outrage, but should not come as a surprise to anyone who understands how the government operates. They want more power for themselves, and they'll stop at nothing to achieve it, even if it means innocent lives are crushed in their efforts to do so. Also coming up in the Stone Zone, more troubling COVID-related news as a report is raising serious questions about what federal health bureaucrats knew before the world fully understood the dreaded Chinese virus. We're going to talk about emails obtained by the Oversight Project, reportedly showing that NIH and other HHS officials were reviewing taxpayer-funded grants connected to one Dr. Zhao Yusen, a Chinese military researcher tied to the Academy of Military Medical Sciences as early as February of 2020. That Dr. Zhao later filed one of the first COVID-19 vaccination patents in February of 2024. That timeline has long alarmed congressional investigators. Developing such a vaccine so quickly would likely require much earlier access to the virus sequence, the live virus, or both. That doctor died under unusual circumstances in 2020, perhaps to shut him up because he knew too much. This is the kind of bombshell news you hear only in the Stone Zone. Thanks for joining us. We'll be right back with more politics on the other side, including an update on how President Donald Trump is doing at the NATO conference in Turkey, where we just got a fresh report. You're listening to the Stone Zone. I'm Roger Stone. Whatever you do, stick with
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12: Cleanup continues across Southampton, Hampton Bays and neighbouring communities after a powerful 4th of July weekend set of storms brought damaging winds, heavy rain and widespread power outages. PSE&G Long Island crews have restored service to most customers now, but some outages and storm damage remain, especially in Hampton Bays, Flanders and parts of Southampton. With the combination of extreme heat and dry conditions, Southampton Town has also issued a Stage 1 water restriction for the Hampton Bays Water District through July the 10th. Officials are asking people to conserve water by limiting lawn watering and avoiding unnecessary outdoor water use while crews monitor the system. And the streets of Lindenhurst are still drying out after more storms soaked the area within the past 24 hours. Streets south of Montour were flooded, including Surf and Beach streets. Local people say they're used to it and expect flooding multiple times a year, especially during the summer months. Authorities in our area are reminding beachgoers to exercise extreme caution following the tragic drowning over the holiday weekend. Strong currents can develop quickly, even at beaches that appear to be calm, and swimmers are being encouraged to stay near lifeguards wherever possible. And a milestone for local law enforcement, the Southampton Town Police Department is celebrating its 75th anniversary this month. Look out for plenty of community events, recognising the department's history of service to the east end of our island. We're now on to the weather forecast, and looking ahead to Thursday, there could be some tea storms around in the afternoon. Otherwise, it'll be sunny and partly cloudy with a warm temperature of 84. And then on to the weekend. Well, Saturday was supposed to be rainy, but that seems to have gone away now. So now the forecast is for some tea storms in the afternoon, but mainly clear at 83, 71 in the evening. And Sunday, mostly sunny, partly cloudy, the top temperature 83. And that's the news for Long Island on WLIR, Long Island's most listened to radio station. I'm John Terrett.
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13: Checking in on the markets.
12: One day up, one day down. There was a sell-off on chipmakers around the world on Tuesday amid worries that the huge investment in AI is just not going to pay off. Dow, Nasdaq and S&P all deeply in the red. The big story was the South Korean electronics company Samsung turned in record earnings, but it wasn't good enough for Wall Street. Elsewhere, SpaceX was down 5-6% on the day it joined the Nasdaq 100 for the first time. And Toyota's bringing the Tacoma pickup truck home to America from Mexico. They'll begin the move. It'll take 4 years. It's part of a $3.6 billion investment in San Antonio, Texas. For the Worldwide News Network, I'm John Terrett.
13: California drivers are getting an unwelcome pop quiz from the DMV. They discovered roughly 11,000 people whose written driving tests showed unexplained anomalies. The DMV declined to tell the...

0: kept going, and he's smart, and he's strong, and people love him. Not everybody, but people love him and respect him. Roger Stone. Where's Roger Stone?
1: Here's Roger Stone.
2: Welcome back into the Stone Zone. This new report by the Oversight Project, headed by Mike Howell, is really shocking, and the concern is obvious. Under Dr. Anthony Fauci's leadership, American taxpayer dollars were flowing into research networks connected to China, including institutions linked to the People's Liberation Army and the Wuhan Institute of Virology. Yet when lawmakers asked Fauci whether it concerned him that U.S. funds could have reached a high-ranking Chinese military official, Fauci said he did not even know the person being discussed, one of his many disgraceful lies under oath to the American people. Of course, Dr. Fauci has gotten a preemptive federal pardon by Joe Biden, but that pardon was signed with an auto pen. Still believe it should be tested in the American courts. This is how this works. The Department of Justice simply charges Fauci with violation of the False Statements Act before the Congress. Fauci's lawyers would respond by saying that he's immune from this prosecution because of his pardon. The government would argue that the pardon is not valid because it was signed by auto pen. And then the defense would have to produce Joe Biden himself to say that he knew about and authorized that particular pardon and the use of the auto pen, something I find highly unlikely. Why that hasn't happened, I don't even know. For years now, the Americans, like me, were called conspiracy theorists if we even dared to ask hard questions about COVID's origins, Chinese secrecy, or taxpayer-funded research. Now, as document after document surfaces, those questions look more justified than ever to me. The public deserves transparency, accountability, and a full accounting of every dollar spent overseas, particularly if our American taxpayers were used to weaponize the COVID-19 virus. The public also deserves a heads up what other crimes were perpetrated during the COVID-19 pandemic. This is not water under the bridge. These were intolerable acts that caused damage that will impact our society for generations. It's time for heads to roll, figuratively and perhaps literally as well, but we do need to get to the bottom of it. Meanwhile, New York City's public school system is facing a devastating indictment, and taxpayers once again deserve answers. A new report from the Success Academy, entitled By Any Honest Measure, says that nearly 900 city public schools are failing to properly educate our children. According to the report, 906 schools had fewer than half their students proficient in math, reading, or both on last year's New York State exams. That means roughly 43% of the city's 912 public school students are stuck in schools where basic academic achievements are not the norm. This shocking report argues that failure has been allowed to become normalized through great inflation, weak accountability, and, of course, ever-growing spending. New York City reportedly spent about $40 billion on public education in 2024, or roughly $36,000 per student, about twice the national average. Yet many of the worst-performing schools continue receiving high levels of funding, even as enrollment declines. Researchers found 503 schools where most students failed both math and reading assessments. Some have been listed as struggling for years, indeed even decades. The report also criticizes the Mamdani administration's class size reduction mandate, saying billions are being poured into schools with shrinking enrollment and little evidence of improved results. Success Academy founder Eva Moskowitz says that this is the most comprehensive look at chronic failure in America's single largest school system. It is clear that more money is not fixing our broken schools. Parents, I think, need transparency, accountability, and an end to grade inflation, and more access to successful charter schools to be able to give educational opportunities to their children. Unfortunately, under the Mamdani administration, they'll be going radically in the opposite direction, I suspect with cataclysmic results. Here's an updated report from the NATO meeting in Turkey. As President Trump appears at the NATO summit in Ankara, his administration is once again making it clear America's done carrying Europe's defense burden alone. U.S. Ambassador to NATO Matthew Whitaker, a former acting attorney general of the United States and a good friend of mine, told CNBC that Washington's goal is for Europe to take over the conventional defense of the European continent. His message was blunt, as he stated, we're not going away, we're just going to be doing less. That is exactly the kind of America first realism that I think voters elected President Trump to deliver. For decades, American taxpayers have helped bankroll the defense of wealthy European nations that all too often fail to meet even NATO's old 2% spending target. Last year, President Trump pushed our allies to go much further, calling for NATO members to spend up to 5% of their GDP on defense. Now, during this NATO summit, European officials are scrambling to show progress. Diplomats say allies will highlight increased defense spending, new industrial cooperation, and more support for Ukraine. Some European NATO countries are reportedly boosting military spending at the fastest pace in decades. This, of course, is a new development. Well, this isn't an accident. It's the result of the pressure from President Donald Trump. European nations may huff and puff now that their free ride is over, but this is to be expected, like when you take candy away from a fat child. They react poorly, but ultimately it's for the best. With Russia still threatening European security and the war in Ukraine dragging on, NATO members must actually bring military capability to the table, not just speeches and photo ops. President Trump has exerted his dominance now over NATO, and their arrogance, in my opinion, will no longer be tolerated. Time to pay their fair share. We might as well just leave NATO for good. In fact, I don't think that's the worst idea I've ever heard. Meanwhile, as a proof that tariffs really do work, Toyota is bringing more manufacturing muscle back to the United States, and President Trump is calling exactly what it is, pointing out that tariffs actually work. The automaker announced a $3.6 billion expansion in its San Antonio, Texas assembly plant. This is a major investment expected to create roughly 2,000 new jobs. The project will add a second vehicle assembly line and allow Toyota to build the Tacoma pickup in Texas alongside the Tundra and the Sequoia. Tacoma's production will gradually shift from Toyota's Baja California plant in Mexico to San Antonio over the next 4 years. For Texas, this is another major manufacturing win. The expansion will add about 2.5 million square feet to the new San Antonio plant, effectively doubling the size of the site by 2030. Once complete, Toyota's local workforce is expected to grow from around 6,000 employees supported to 23 online suppliers. President Trump's America First economic agenda is responsible for these jobs coming back into the country. President Trump has pushed automakers to build in the United States and has used tariffs on imported vehicles, parts, steel, and aluminum to make America production less attractive, make foreign production, less attractive. This caused top economic minds to preach doom and attempt to prevent President Trump from enacting his trade policies. Again, we have a recalcitrant court system, which continues to insist the President of the United States doesn't have the authority to negotiate trade agreements with other countries. When America rewards domestic production and stands up for its workers, companies have to respond if they want to continue making a profit in the world's most vibrant marketplace. As a result, jobs come back home, factories expand, American workers get well-paying jobs, and our nation is once again stronger. Now, across the country, there's a growing backlash that's building against the automated license plate readers and AI-powered surveillance cameras, particularly systems from the private company Flock Safety. Supporters say the cameras help solve crimes and improve public safety, which is undeniably true to a certain extent. But I ask, at what cost? These cameras are creating a warrantless surveillance network that tracks the daily movements of law-abiding Americans. These systems can capture license plates, vehicle details, timestamps, and locations, then upload that information into searchable databases used by law enforcement agencies. Now, some newer technologies can also collect signals from nearby devices or follow pedestrians through camera frames. These are invasive measures that would have the founding fathers loading their muskets, frankly. This kind of mass data collection runs afoul of the Fourth Amendment of the U.S. Constitution, which was specifically written to protect Americans from broad, suspicionless government searches. It doesn't make it any more moral or legal when the government outsources the surveillance to a private entity like Flock cameras. People should never be considered guilty until proven innocent, having to prove their innocence after being swept into a government database. There have already been troubling cases. For example, in Colorado, a woman was wrongly accused in a package theft store after police relied on camera data. Other reports of alleged misuse by officers who accused surveillance tools for personal reasons, including to spy on lovers and enemies. Some cities have actually canceled contracts with the Flock company, while grassroots efforts such as DFLOC help residents identify and avoid camera locations. For example, in Virginia, one man faces charges after allegedly disabling multiple cameras, drawing support from people who see these systems as unconstitutionally invasive. Destruction of property, of course, should never be encouraged, and I don't do so here. But when people are messed with and have their rights infringed upon continuously, it should surprise no one when public anger boils over. I think it was Benjamin Franklin who once famously said, "Those who would give up essential liberty to purchase a little safety deserve neither liberty nor safety." I think we should take heed of those words today in this Orwellian technology staring us right in the face. Meanwhile, something important is happening among young Americans. Many are rediscovering the traditional Christian faith, and that's very good news. In Washington, D.C., young people are gathering not just around politics, but around churches, traditional liturgy, serious debate, and the moral inheritance of Western civilization. Catholic parishes are seeing a huge infusion of younger professionals, staffers, writers, and activists drawn to faith rooted in tradition. For years, America's ruling class pushed secularism, materialism, pornography, broken families, identity politics, and contempt for tradition. But now we see many young people beginning to see the results: loneliness, confusion, disorder, yes, and cultural decay. That is why the growth of Orthodox Christianity and traditional Catholic life among young Americans is so important, and why poll after poll shows a huge uptick in younger people joining the Christian church, including the Catholic Church. This is not merely a religious trend. I think it's a sign of national healing. Young men and women are searching for roots in a rootless age. They're finding that freedom without moral order becomes chaos, and politics without faith becomes power for its own sake. Young people are rediscovering traditional Christian teachings, ancient liturgy, and a wholesome faith-based community of dedicated followers of Christ, and they should be welcomed. America's best traditions were never built on nihilism. They were built on faith, family, duty, law, and ordered liberty. The left may mock this as strange or extreme. What is truly extreme is a society that teaches young people to abandon God, nation, and family, and then go on hormones, get butchered by a surgeon, and transitioned to a different gender. The return to Christian tradition may be one of the clearest signs that America is far from finished. In fact, our best days lie ahead. This is a nation that is primed for political, cultural, and spiritual revival, and President Donald Trump is leading that revival. These new poll numbers showing the uptick in young people joining the Christian church, specifically the Catholic church, are very, very encouraging. When I myself declared that I had been redeemed in the blood of the cross, many on the left, including at the Washington Monthly, said this was some kind of head fake, some kind of psyop. I said at the time, "I don't really care what they think. I only care what he thinks." Thanks for joining us today on The Stone Zone. I'm Roger Stone. We'll be back with more politics on the other side. So whatever you do, don't go away.
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4: There was a time when institutional buying single-family homes was seen as something positive. So what's changed? During the 2007 and 2008 financial crisis, when the mortgage market fell apart and foreclosures were high, institutions started to scoop up homes and help stabilize the market. Areas that this was mostly happening were Jacksonville, Dallas, and Phoenix. today, Congress is trying to pass an act where institutional buying will be forbidden. Trump won't sign it unless the Safeguard American Voter Eligibility Act is also passed. So what do you think? Do you think institutions should be able to scoop up these homes? Is that going to give you and I less availability? Keep listening and never bet against the United States. I'm Suzanne Miller.
3: 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And now, it's Unpacking Travel. Here's Yana Derillis.
4: This is your travel report celebrating 250 years of America. Freedom 250. Palm Beach got its name in 1878 when a shipwreck spilled a cargo of coconuts onto the shore. Now, with royal palms, grand mansions, and a coastline so pristine it barely looks real, Palm Beach whispers elegance, where Mediterranean-style architecture meets high-end dining. Then treat yourself to fresh stone crab. Splurge a little. It's Palm Beach. This vacation, discover America. St. Augustine was founded in 1565 by a Spanish explorer, 55 years before the Mayflower. But it didn't become part of the U.S. until 1821, when Spain handed Florida over. Walk cobblestone streets past Spanish forts, then try Minorcan clam chowder simmering since the 1700s. This vacation, discover America. I'm Yana Derillis for the Worldwide News Network.
5: Worldwide News Network update. I'm Cooper Lawrence. A bill in Missouri would force drunk drivers who kill parents to pay their children child support. It's called Bentley and Madison's Law, and it's named for two young boys who lost their parents in a 2021 crash. Similar bills have passed in six other states. Swiss ecological researchers say stop mowing your lawn so often, and if you do, leave a patch of grass. They discover that necessary spiders and insects need the environment to thrive. They've even developed an insect calculator you can access online to estimate how many important meadow creatures are living in your lawn. Christopher Nolan's long-awaited epic, The Odyssey, premiered last night in London.
6: Ithaca's king is coming back.
5: Critics say it does live up to the hype. One critic called the film an absolute triumph. Many praised Anne Hathaway and Matt Damon for their performances. The Odyssey opens in theaters nationwide July 17th. This is the Worldwide News Network.
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9: 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So both great mayors, both great people for the city.
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department, the layoffs include 605 employees connected to Microsoft's Redmond headquarters and remote workers across the Puget Sound region. In a message to employees, the Microsoft Chief People's Officer, I love that title, Amy Coleman said the company's making difficult staffing decisions as it focuses people and investments on priorities needed to compete in a fast-changing industry. She said the layoffs are concentrated mainly in Microsoft's commercial and Xbox divisions, while warning that more changes are ahead. Changes meaning, of course, meaning the loss of more jobs. The people's officer, I can't get over that title, Amy Coleman, insisted that the eliminated roles are not being replaced by artificial intelligence, but she acknowledged that AI is changing how work gets done and that employees must keep learning new skills as tasks become automated. So these people are denying reality. In other words, she's setting the stage to blame the workers for not adapting during the next round of inevitable cuts. The other story here is the poor business climates in the states dominated by liberal governments who have high tax policies and soft on crime policies has its consequences. A recent Association of Washington Business survey found that 91% of employers are not planning to expand in Washington state, while nearly three-quarters cite the state's growing tax burden as the major challenge. The combination of layoffs and failed far-left governance is leading to a perfect storm that will leave once bustling cities like Seattle and San Francisco in utter ruin. But places with lower tax schemes should also be cautious of AI-related tech investment as well, as its job-killing potential is now, based on these facts, completely undeniable. Meanwhile, as we have warned, the Democratic Socialists of America are gaining real power inside the Democrat Party, and voters should be paying closer attention. After a string of high-profile primary wins in New York, D.C., and Colorado, the Democratic Socialists of America organizations are now turning their focus to Michigan and Wisconsin. In Michigan, the far-left Muslim Abdul El-Sayed is running in a competitive Democrat primary for the U.S. Senate. And in Wisconsin, the socialist-backed Francesca Hong is seeking the Democratic nomination for governor. We're going to be watching these races very closely to see if the progress of the socialists within the Democrat Party continues apace. According to reports, the socialist ring plans to deploy major far-left figures, including AOC, Rashida Tlaib, and the streamer Hassan Piker, to energize supporters ahead of these August primaries. Now, this is an internal battle the Democrats created by welcoming radicals into their party for years. What was once a center-left coalition built around labor, civil rights, and working-class voters, still a party that believed in capitalism, free enterprise, a strong national defense, and anti-communism, has moved to be an openly socialist party, hostile to capitalism, hostile to traditional law enforcement, and to America's founding principles. Many of us have warned for years this was not just rhetoric, that the far left is using primaries, urban political machines, activist nonprofits, and online influencers to push the Democratic Party further and further away from the mainstream. The result is a party increasingly shaped by candidates and activists who talk less about opportunity and more about revolution. President Trump and Republicans are already leaning into this anti-communist messaging. The president started that this weekend, and for very good reason. Most Americans understand that socialism and communism have failed everywhere they have been tried. Unfortunately, among young Americans who are feeling left behind in the economy, they don't seem to be yet getting the message. Many of them are voting for hope and change without understanding what they're voting for. As laughable as some of these socialists are, they cannot be underestimated. They're going to be a formidable force in the years to come. Our great hope of beating them is the MAGA agenda, the America First agenda. Only by doubling down on MAGA can repel these far-left radicals who will destroy everything and everything in its wake if they get the chance.
Meanwhile, we have reports that the actress Cheryl Hines, married to Secretary of HHS Robert F. Kennedy, has been blackballed from the new HBO comedy series because of her marriage to RFK, who serves, of course, as the president's Secretary of Health. Hines was a major cast member on all 12 seasons of Curb Your Enthusiasm, playing the role of Larry David's wife on the show, and had worked closely with the acclaimed comedian.

0: comedian for years, but she's no longer welcome because First Lady Barack Obama's wife, Michelle Obama, has blackballed her in Hollywood. Thank you for joining us today in the Stone Zone. I'm Roger Stone. Until tomorrow, God bless you and...
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3: I'm Cooper Lawrence. The U.S. military has launched another series of strikes against Iran. Reports say several explosions were heard near the city of Sirik. Central Command says the strikes are in response to Iranian attacks on three commercial vessels that were moving through the Strait of Hormuz.
4: We've now received three separate reports of attacks coming from British maritime trade officials, all in the same area, just off of the coast of Oman in the Strait of Hormuz. You see the maps that are indicative there, two of them right in the same area, then one just a little bit southeast there, but still right off of the Omani coast. One of those, a Qatari LNG tanker.
3: That's News Nation's Robert Sherman reporting. President Trump is in Turkey for what could be a contentious two-day NATO summit. News Nation's Margaret Chadbourne is with him.
5: If it weren't held in Turkey, where my friend happens to be a very strong leader, it's possible that I wouldn't have attended.
6: The two-day summit is mostly dominated by discussions on the wars in Iran and Ukraine. With stepped-up Russian bombings, Ukraine's president requested more American-made Patriot missiles. Still, President Trump is pressing NATO allies to do more after many declined to support his military action against Iran or help secure the Strait of Hormuz.
3: The NATO summit resumes tomorrow with President Trump set to meet with Ukraine and Syria. In New York City, several floors of a building under construction on Manhattan's east side began to buckle, forcing the evacuation of hundreds of people from surrounding buildings. FDNY Chief John Esposito says the situation is still not stable.
7: It's a very serious situation. The box beams, the steel beams, have started to bend and deflect from the weight. We evacuated the building and started evacuations of surrounding buildings, and the building has continued to move since we've been on the scene.
3: Fortunately, nobody was injured, but this construction worker says he suspects unsafe practices were at play.
8: And it happened fast. Because they just keep adding. And as you add, you put more weight. When you put more weight, that's what's going to happen when it's not engineered correctly or installed incorrectly.
3: What's the most popular dog breed in the U.S.?
9: How much is that doggy in the window?
10: Visual capitalist dug its paws into stats from U.S. News and World Report to complete the analysis. It found there is no single breed that dominates the country. Rather, preferences vary dramatically by state. Eight breeds rank as tops: the American Pit Bull Terrier, Chihuahua, French Bulldog, German Shepherd, Golden Retriever, Labrador Retriever, Shih Tzu, and Yorkshire Terrier. 16 states prefer Labrador Retrievers, 14 prefer Chihuahuas. James Flippin for the Worldwide News Network.
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3: We're hearing from some people who were evacuated from buildings this morning as a high rise along 42nd Street buckled, or at least at risk of partial collapse, with visibly bent steel support columns. This is the building between 2nd and 3rd Avenue. Road closures went up in response, making it a traffic as well as a safety concern.
11: I walked into the office and then I was there for about 10 minutes and then they were like, all right, everybody out, evacuate, get out now. And then now we're here. I've lived here for 6.5 years. I've never seen a building almost collapse, especially this close to Midtown.
3: At least this is positive transportation-wise. Buses should soon be moving faster along a couple of avenues in Manhattan. The Department of Transportation has completed bus lane extensions along Madison and Lexington Avenues. Roughly 150,000 daily riders use these bus corridors. The bus lane along Madison Avenue has been doubled, with two lanes running between 23rd and 42nd Street. The Lexington Avenue bus lane between 52nd and 60th Street has been offset to keep lanes clear of illegally parked vehicles. Officials hope this speeds up buses that typically travel 5 miles an hour or less along these corridors. New York City officials say three people have died connected to the recent heat wave. A four-day heat wave that started last Wednesday included 100-degree temps in New York City, with real feels even higher. The city says the three deaths were people inside their homes, but did not give more details on the heat-related deaths. Data shows about 500 New Yorkers die from heat illness every year. Dolly Parton is making a musical about her life.
12: Working 9 to 5, what?
3: Dolly, a true original musical, will open December 7th on Broadway with an opening night celebration on January 19th. That also happens to be Parton's 81st birthday. The show will feature the singer's most beloved hits and some new songs she wrote just for the musical. I'm Cooper Lawrence for 77 WABC News.
2: If you missed Rita Cosby, here's what you missed.
12: These are rogue judges. They have clearly activist agendas. And for the judge to come out and say that Kilmar Abrego Garcia cannot be re-detained, if you look at the background of what they're saying about this guy, this is the one, remember, who was sipping margaritas with Van Hollen, Senator Chris Van Hollen of Maryland down there in El Salvador. This is the one who the Department of Homeland Security says they have significant evidence of, first of all, beating his wife. She said it. It's in writing. Also, gang affiliations. That's what the Department of Homeland Security says. Also, human smuggling. You see him in that tape. Remember when he gets pulled over and happens to be all those people with him and tons of money, but no suitcases? There's some interesting stuff there for sure. And yet, these activist judges clearly are trying to send a message to the Trump administration that no matter what you have on any individual, even if it's right there in your face, too bad. We are going to block you tooth and nail. It's like death by a thousand cuts. So they could say, no, Kilmar Abrego Garcia didn't get taken out.
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13: The rule of law helps ensure order, accountability, and equal treatment, making it a cornerstone of American government and society.
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0: This is the Joe Concha Show, weekday edition, sponsored by the Tunnel of Towers Foundation. 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
1: And welcome, everybody, on this Tuesday night. And, oh, boy. I mean, we've been predicting this for a long time on this show. I got to admit, I always say, save the tape, Kevin, save the tape, Elias or Phil or whoever's hosting or producing that particular night. And, wow. Well, the tape has come true. In other words, I said that Graham Plattner was not going to win in Maine. And now he's not even probably going to get to the general election in Maine against Susan Collins. As you may have heard, there are now very credible more allegations of sexual misconduct, even in this case, outright rape of a woman that he dated on and off a few years ago. Not like 20 years ago. This isn't a Kavanaugh situation. 35 years ago, high school party, no one could corroborate what happened. Oh, no. This is somebody that Graham Plattner knew quite well. And one night, according to her, went over to her house, hammered, forced himself on her. And from there, she said she no longer felt like she was in control. And in the end said, technically, she was raped by Graham Plattner. So this was in Politico. Let's do the math on this, because we've seen this movie before, where if it looks like the polling's going south, then Democrats have a break-the-glass kind of scenario where they have a story in their back pocket that will take out that particular candidate so they can replace that candidate with somebody who may be more electable. We saw it in 2024. Joe Biden kicked to the curb by Chuck Schumer, Nancy Pelosi, Barack Obama, and yes, George Clooney, in that op-ed that was in the New York Times that ultimately led to Joe Biden dropping off almost, 2 years ago, and 21st, so we're talking about 1 year and 50 weeks ago, Joe Biden dropped out, and boom, they installed, Soviet style, Kamala Harris, because they figured, all right, the old man, his brain is mashed potatoes at this point, he embarrassed himself and the party during that debate in Atlanta, June 27th. So let's get him out, and maybe we'll roll the dice with Kamala. She's younger. You can't say she has dementia, even though if you listen to her speak, not saying dementia, but about as coherent and articulate as Biden at his worst. But nevertheless, they tried it, and it failed miserably. She lost every swing state in the popular vote. We also saw it with Eric Swalwell, where he was a guy that probably would be problematic if he got to the general election against a Steve Hilton, and he was leading in the polls at that point, and everybody knew about all these allegations that were underneath the surface, at least in the Democratic Party, they knew it. So suddenly, all these women came forward, and Swalwell was taken out, and now they have a primary where you have a Democrat and a Republican, but a Democrat who doesn't have any scandals, as far as we know, and Javier Becerra against Steve Hilton. Swalwell, if he got to the general and was the only Democrat standing, and then all these allegations came out, then Steve Hilton, a Republican in a state like California in this day and age, probably would have won. And that's why they took him out when they did. And now with Graham Plattner, with Susan Collins now beating him in polls, which means if she's up three, she's really up 8, 9. We know how these things work. They always overestimate the Democrat turnout and always underestimate the Republican. Or Rhino in this case. I know many of you probably aren't fans of Susan Collins, but put yourself in her position. She's in a state like Maine, which is basically a blue state. It's a very, very light purple. We'll put it that way. Kamala Harris even won it by, I think, 7 points. She has to govern towards the middle, so to speak, if she expects to survive. And all I know is that she's survived now, going all the way back to the Clinton administration, where she has won by, 23 points, 30 points, and then the last election, when many people thought she was going to lose, she still won by 9 points. So if she's beating Plattner now, and he's defined as this creepy, weirdo guy who has the Nazi tattoo, who says black people don't tip and that women should act more mature if they want to avoid rape, and the guy who wants to defund border security, abolish ICE, and have the government take over all of healthcare, all while degrading and insulting Purple Heart recipients. I could go on. We have talked about it on this show. I mean, there is not one group this guy has not insulted in the worst way possible. And then he blames PTSD, because PTSD makes you want to pleasure yourself in Port-a-Johns, right? That totally leads to that, right? And it makes you want to go on websites like Kick, which is a predatory site for adults to find children who are vulnerable. I mean, again, this is the worst candidate I could remember Democrats getting behind, and most of them did. And now, oh boy, they're going to pay for this as a brand. Believe All Women, that's out the door. We're a champion of women. Between men playing against women in sports, and now backing a guy like this who has abused several ex-girlfriends, they all came forward, and now this latest allegation as far as him actually outright raping somebody. Again, an allegation. All right, let him have his day in court, so to speak. But when there's smoke, there's fire. And now we're talking about 1, 2, 3, 4 women who said that this guy has been, at the very least, toxic and verbally abusive, and at the worst, an outright rapist. Well, that's certainly where we are at this point. Now, many Democrats calling on him to drop out of the race. Here's Zora Mamdani, so brave. You know, the Nazi tattoo he had no problem with. And maybe we know why that is, given his past statements about Israel, about Jews. But the neo-Nazi tattoo guy probably is, you know, a guy that could be working in the Mamdani cabinet. You know, kind of fits the bill. Anyway, here is Zoran, again, finally coming to the microphone and saying, I know he had the Nazi tattoo. I know he abused his ex-girlfriends in the past. And I was willing to ignore all that until now, because the memo went out that he needs to be taken down, that being Plattner. This is cut number 6. Go.
2: The focus of today should be to respond to the gravity of what so many of us have read. And I think that the only appropriate response is for the campaign to come to an end.
1: Wow. Again, where were you months ago? The minute the Nazi tattoo thing comes out, that should be disqualifying. Picture a young Ted Cruz, younger anyway, running for Senate for the first time. And then it's revealed that he's had a Nazi tattoo for 20 years. What do you think would happen to a young Ted Cruz or a young Ron DeSantis if he ran for governor of Florida for the first time and it was discovered that he has a Nazi tattoo? The media would go to 24/7 mode to demand this person step aside for the good of the country, because we can't have that sort of toxicity in our particular government, in our dialogue, our rhetoric, and certainly no one like that who embraces Nazism. Instead, Plattner was given a pass by the media for the most part, saying that, well, you know, it was a long time ago. Yeah, he was still, like, you know, in his 30s when he got the thing. So let's not sugarcoat this as, well, he was young and foolish. Uh-uh. Sorry, late 20s, if anything. Oh, boy. So anyway, Elizabeth Warren, let's do a little flashback here. Here's what she had to say about Graham Plattner. Again, this is after she knows about the Nazi tattoo and the black people don't tip comments. And all the comments he's made about women, doesn't matter. We got to take back the Senate. We have to defeat Trump. Was willing to forgive it, but then she takes it even one step further in this flashback. Cut number 5, go.
3: I am here because Washington needs fighters, and Graham Plattner is the fighter we need. You bet. I said to myself, that's my kind of man.
1: Oh, that's your kind of man. Again, she's finished. Like, there's never a time, she cannot ever pull a Brett Kavanaugh again. Remember, she led that fight as much as Kamala Harris, as much as Cory Booker. That Kavanaugh cannot be approved as confirmed, I should say, as Trump's nominee for the Supreme Court. This was back in 2018, because a woman came forward 35 years after high school to say that Kavanaugh had sexually assaulted her. A story that even her friends in high school, zero corroboration, zero video, zero witnesses, and it nearly derailed him. And the person that saved Kavanaugh, ding, ding, ding, Senator Susan Collins, who was the deciding vote, who was wavering a bit. But then she came forward and said, this is, you know, BS. Obviously, she didn't say that. But it was so obvious. And again, this is the E. Jean Carroll rule, that if you make the allegation against a conservative, there's a chance it could sink that conservative. Now, E. Jean Carroll said that about President Trump, that, boy, you know, he sexually assaulted me in a department store changing room. Again, no video, no witnesses, never said anything about it at the time, no police report. And then when asked about it years later, when she finally came forward and said this happened, she couldn't remember the year it happened. I'm certain if something that traumatic happened in anybody's life, you remember the year at least, right? And still a Manhattan jury, because they hate Trump, awarded E. Jean Carroll $84 million civil suit, not a criminal one, so he doesn't go to jail, of course. But that's what liberals have been pointing to. Like, well, we could still support Plattner because there's a rapist in the White House. Uh-huh. Except you got to believe E. Jean Carroll, right? And here's E. Jean, flashback again, with Anderson Cooper on CNN, talking about how actually rape is sexy. And if this person, and here's the thing about this video you're about to hear, it wasn't allowed to be played in court by a corrupt judge. Because if the jury heard this, even if they're anti-Trump, they'd be like, wait a minute, this person's crazy, right? Anybody who thinks that rape is sexy, probably, I don't know, could be making the story up. This is cut number eight. Go.
4: The word rape carries so many sexual connotations. This was not sexual. It hurt.
5: I think most people think of rape it is a violent assault. It is not.
4: I think most people think of rape as being sexy.
1: Mm. Oh.
5: Let's take a short break.
4: Think of the fantasies.
5: We've got to take a quick break. If you can stick around, we'll talk more on the other side.
4: You're fascinating to talk to.
1: Anderson, we have to go to break. Our producers have to talk to this woman. She's saying rape is sexy. You hear that? DEFCON 1. Anderson Cooper. You can't say that. No. This whole thing's going sideways. This is not what we planned, not what we talked about. They think of the fantasies. You're fascinating to talk to. Oh, boy. And she won that suit? Unbelievable. So that is the comeback, I guess, for those who are saying that Plattner should stay in the race. Meanwhile, Representative Ro Khanna, so delicious. This guy, Democrat, California, he is the biggest champion, or was, of Graham Plattner. Even after these allegations by the ex-girlfriends, talking about one ex-girlfriend said that Plattner locked her in a room, just like that movie The Housemaid with Sydney Sweeney, right? Locked her in the bedroom and wouldn't let her out until the next day. Left marks on her shoulders, nearly pulled her arm out of the socket. But Ro Khanna, he was okay with all that. And, oh, by the way, the Nazi tattoo. And even campaigned with the guy, went to rallies. Well, let's do a little flashback on Ro Khanna. And this, I guess, was the last time that he had an ounce of credibility. But now that these new allegations have come out against Graham Plattner, now he's saying Plattner has to drop out of the race. Isn't that convenient? Anyway, cut number seven, go.
6: My view is that even according to the New York Times piece, they said there was no harm, no injury. There was toxicity, and there was verbal intimidation, which I condemn. Mm-hmm. But Graham has made it clear that there was no evidence of violence. That, to me, is a red line.
1: That's the red line. The tattoo wasn't the red line. The comments about blacks and women and Purple Heart recipients, that wasn't the red line. Roe, this guy wants to run for president. Good luck with that. And by the way, Ro Khanna is the guy who teamed up with that useless idiot, Thomas Massie, who now will be an ex-congressman on the Republican side, thank God, to talk about how he's a champion for all the victims of Jeffrey Epstein and, by implication, Donald Trump. Yeah. We care about women. We care about victims. Except if it's Graham Plattner's victims, then, well, we got to win back the Senate. We have to restore democracy. Uh-huh. So all these Democrats are now calling on Plattner to drop out. And as of this, you know, show, he hasn't yet. Apparently, he probably will. And the condition is that he, therefore, has the right to name the person that replaces him. Boy, the ball's on that guy. You know, I screwed up the party completely. I probably blew the small chances of the Democrat Party taking back the Senate. But I want to make sure that if I'm dropping out, I'm calling the shots. What leverage do you have, dude? Well, apparently he thinks he does have some. Meanwhile, Sonny Hostin, who, again, you talk about, like, worst people on the planet. Worst people. I'm not talking, like, Putin kind of worse, right? Like, truly evil people that kill people. Let's say the worst person in media. She works for ABC News. And she said a couple weeks ago that while Graham Plattner is anti-Semitic and abusive to women, she would still vote for him to save democracy. These people are sick. And here she is in cut number 11. And oh boy, it gets worse. Cut number 11, go.
7: I am sorry. I am someone that believes in character. I am someone that believes that morals matter. But because of the state of this country, I would, if I lived in Maine, I would hold my nose and I would vote for Plattner.
8: I think he should step down at this point. I think there's no question about that. He has until, I believe, July 13. I think we are in this existential crisis and we need, as
9: a
8: Democratic
9: Party,
8: to
9: have a baseline standard.
1: Oh, I would vote for him, right? The first clip. And now he needs to step down. Do you believe the way that whole thing started, that clip? I believe in morals and character. But because democracy is under attack by Trump, I guess, because he won a free election and Republicans won the Senate through free elections and they control the House through free elections. Nevertheless, she would still vote for a scumbag like this if she lived in Maine. And now she's saying, like, well, I guess he has to step down. So now the way this is going to work is whoever it replaces Plattner, it's going to be vote blue no matter who. And they'll try to prop this person up as, okay, you get everything with Plattner, except you don't get the scandal and the creepiness and the abuse and all the racist and sexist and anti-Semitic stuff. All right. They're going to try to repackage this. They will lose that seat handily. The brand is broken. You can't possibly trust it. All these people that got behind this guy, then telling you to vote, no, actually vote for the other guy instead. They have no standing. And again, Collins has survived all these years for a reason. Before we go to break, Julie Roginski, who I used to do some Fox hits with way back when, she was on CNN. And, you know, Julie's very consistent with this stuff as far as, like, all right, Dems, you're the party that believes all women. But you can't have it both ways because you want back power. Cut number 12, go.
10: We are a party that claims to believe women. We are a party that claims to be the party of Me Too. Mm-hmm. And all of a sudden, what it means to be a Democrat these days apparently is a noun, a verb, and APAC sucks, right? That's all it takes to get some people to fall behind somebody like a Graham Plattner. These are not new allegations. Mm-hmm. Multiple women had come forward previously. I don't know why they weren't believed. And for O'Connor, who I think has done the Lord's work on the Epstein files, why he believes those women, but for some reason did not believe enough the previous women to withdraw his endorsement way before today, is puzzling to me. It doesn't make any sense to me as to why a man who went on blogs and criticized black people, criticized women, had a problematic tattoo that he claims either he did not know was a Nazi symbol or is lying that he didn't know was a Nazi symbol, why none of that was enough.
1: That's an honest person right there. One of the few on the left side of the aisle, Julie Roginski. Anyway, this is the Joe Concha Show. We're back with so much more on this controversy. And, by the way, we have President Trump over at the G7. I'm sorry, over at a NATO summit in Turkey. And, boy, he's not happy with the Europeans. We have that sound when we come back in just a moment.
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0: 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If you missed Sit and Friends in the Morning, here's what you missed.
1: That's a big story. But the big story here, again, I just mentioned Mamdani, is what happened here a couple of days ago. Well, let me read this to you, okay, Norman Lewis? This is the title of a column in today's AM New York. You familiar with that, guys?
15: Yes.
1: Is that the one they give out on the subway? Right?
15: I don't think they actually have a physical paper anymore.
1: They used to, though.
15: They did, yeah.
1: I got to tell you, I think that when I first got to New York, we're talking about 10 years ago, I think I wrote sports for AM New York.
15: You did.
1: I remember that, yeah. The very back of AM New York, there's a local sports column, and I think I wrote it for about 6 months. And then they had a guy that used to work at WFAN named John Yastrzemski.
16: I remember that.
1: JJ, he wrote it. Yeah. But now JJ writes the sports. You ready for this? In the Wave. In Rockaway.
15: Wow.
1: I don't even know if AM New York even has sports anymore. But here is the title of the column. It reads like this. Mamdani's first 100 days. Mamdani's first 100 days. Mayor, Speaker Menin, unite to open long delayed child care center as property tax dispute loom. And there's a picture, and I guess they're at a child care center. Maybe not. Maybe they're at City Hall. I don't know. I see a bunch of placards here that read, child care for all, apply to 3K, 8 pre-K, path to 2K. And it's Mamdani smiling at Julie Menin, the speaker, while she's talking.
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1: All right, everybody. So today, see, the advantage of my four jobs, and yes, I have four jobs, is that, and they're not full time, I guess you could say. In other words, I could juggle a couple things throughout the day. And if I manage my time right, then it's really not all that bad. So today, my wife is working. She's an ER doctor, so she's at the hospital. My two kids are in camps that run from 9 to 3. The dogs, because it was raining, I took them to a little place called Camp Bow Wow. All right, so that's a place where they can hang out with other dogs instead of hanging inside when it's raining, or if I take them for a walk, it won't go that long because it was raining. They could play with other dogs for a while, and they go there like once a month, just a little treat for them once in a while. So I had the whole house to myself. And at 12 o'clock on a Tuesday, while I'm writing my column for the Washington Examiner, all right, job number two, Argentina and Egypt are on the World Cup on Fox. So the game is 1-0 Egypt. And then Lionel Messi, who's the greatest player of all time, I think you can make the argument he's the GOAT. With all due respect to Pele, I wasn't around for him, or Maradona, or all these other players of the past, just based on the numbers and based on, I don't know, just a feel. This guy, at least if you want to put it this way, he's the greatest player right now. That's certainly for sure. He's leading the World Cup with 8 goals so far over Mbappe of France, who has 7, and Haaland of Norway, who also has 7. So the great players are all stepping up. Now, all of that said, Egypt's up 1-0. then Messi gets a penalty shot. Now, these things are kick. I'm used to hockey terms, so excuse me on this one. And this guy, again, being the greatest, and the fact that these penalty kicks, it's a big goal. My daughter plays soccer. If you place it in the right place, it's going to go in regardless of what the goalie does. And sure enough, the goalie makes the save. Messi doesn't convert it, which you're like, what? How did that happen? Then Egypt in the second half scores again, and it's 2-0. And there's like maybe 15 minutes left in the game. And trust me, in soccer, this isn't the NBA. You put up a three and you're back up, right? Three goals in a World Cup game at this stage of the World Cup. So we're in the final 16 teams. You ain't scoring three goals in 15 minutes, even if you're Argentina, the defending champions. Well, about 3 minutes later, so about 12 minutes left, Messi has a perfect lead towards the goal. Guy puts a header in. It's 2-1. Then a couple minutes later, Messi scores an incredible goal, and it's tied. And you're like, oh, my God, they could win this. And here's the call from Andreas Kanter, who's been calling World Cup games forever for Telemundo. And, I mean, he usually hams it up a little bit with the whole goal. This, the guy loses it. I lost it at home. I could not believe they tied this game. And, of course, it comes off the left foot of the greatest player I've ever seen in the most beautiful game. Here's the Kanter call, and it's just, this is only 22 seconds of it. It goes on for like 3 minutes. But for radio's sake, we had to cut it down. But you'll get the point. The emotion in his voice. It's awesome. That's all I can say. Cut number 17, go.
2: Otra vez. Thanks, Messi. Sorry. Se devía la pelota que cae al área. Julián Messi.
1: His voice is gone. I'm telling you, listen to the whole thing. I mean, there's no larynx left. There's no voice box. And that's how dramatic it was. And you saw Messi just, because again, according to sources, at 39, he'd have to wait till he's 43 to play in another World Cup. Now again, it's like Tom Brady. He's still playing at a high level where he's even outscoring guys like almost half his age and Mbappe. And it doesn't matter. Like, he's still that great. And Brady was winning Super Bowls in his 40s, so why can't Messi play until he's 43? Why not? By the way, why not have the World Cup every 3 years? Every 4 years, nonsense. We're living in a different world now, all right? Gimme, gimme, gimme. So that they should move this thing up. And I know the FIFA president definitely wants that. And if the money's there to be made, then what are you people thinking? Don't wait 4 years, do it three. The point is, though, that Messi thinking that, okay, I'm about to go out of the World Cup in the round of 16 to friggin' Egypt, right? And then he ties the game. They eventually win it in extra time. And Argentina comes all the way back down 2-0 late in the second to win 3-2. But the greatest game I've ever seen in soccer, that I do know. And again, when the greats, especially at a late age, remember Jimmy Connors at the U.S. Open in 91? And he makes that one last run. He didn't win it. He got to the semis. But still, the fact that he just took over Arthur Ashe Stadium. You like to see the greats do it one more time, even when they're older. Sugar Ray Leonard, when he beat Marvin Hagler, right? I was really, really rooting for Mike Tyson to beat Lennox Lewis. Didn't happen. Too much of a reach advantage, height advantage, all that stuff. But yeah, you like to see the greats come back and do it one more time. And hopefully we're seeing that from Messi. And I still say he should come back in 4 years. I don't care. What's 4 years going to be? All right, so maybe you only score 9 goals in the World Cup as opposed to the 12 he's probably going to score. That's all I'm saying. Anyway, let's stay on sports for a second, shall we? Let's have a little fun here. So Michael Jordan, when he was negotiating with Nike, comes out of the University of North Carolina. Remember, he hit the game-winning shot against Georgetown to win the national championship. So he's drafted. Not drafted first, by the way. Sam Bowie went before him to the Portland Trailblazers, and Sam Bowie will always be remembered as the guy who was taken before Jordan. But the point is that his mother actually negotiated his contract. Now, from a business perspective, this is very interesting, and hopefully you'll stick with me this. And you're like, I want to hear about Trump. I want to hear about what's going on. It's fine. Just give me 2 minutes on this one, because I think it's really remarkable. His mother said, okay, we'll sign your deal. We're going to pay us $250,000. Again, this is 1984. But you're also going to give us a percentage of every shoe sold. And you're going to hear Matt Damon, who plays a Nike executive, saying, well, that's not the way it works. She's like, well, yeah, that's the way it's going to work. And the fact that she did this, I'll tell you on the other side what Michael Jordan to this day, without having to do one advertisement, one endorsement of any
3: shoe, especially his shoe, what he's making per year just because his mother put this, as she says, minor clause in the contract. This is cut number 16. Go.
21: Michael will accept the $250,000 salary guarantee.
22: And the shoe will be named for Michael and our family.
23: Really?
22: Mr. Vaccaro, don't sound so surprised.
23: No, great decision.
22: Now, we are willing to accept the deal and commit right away, but with one minor provision.
21: Michael will get a percentage of the revenue, the sale of each shoe that is sold.
23: Mrs. Jordan, so that's not how the business works at all.
24: What? The athletes get a licensing fee. In this case, obviously, a groundbreaking fee. But
23: they don't actually participate in the gross sales of the shoe. That would disrupt the industry, and they wouldn't...
21: Well, that's not his concern.
22: His concern is that in order for the shoe to be meaningful...
21: Then Michael has to create the meaning in that shoe.
23: You know, it is the NBA, so these are the best of the best.
22: Well, he has to be better. He will win championships.
21: Multiple championships, final MVPs. I know my son.
23: They're not. You don't get to be Magic and Michael Cooper. It's basketball.
22: Yeah. But if he doesn't, he deserves to be compensated.
21: You eat, we eat. That's all he's asking.
23: I need a shoe, Pete.
25: I would assume.
1: There you go.
23: I need the greatest basket.
1: So let's leave this here. Because his mother put that clause in the contract and had Nike agree to it, he makes $275 million a year for doing absolutely nothing. It's 2025. Michael Jordan, in essence, retired from basketball in 1998 with the Bulls. I understand he came back with the Wizards, but that, you know, two-year blip, gave it a try, went on a bad team, still played pretty well. But let's face it, all these years later, all right, let's call it nearly 30 years later, and he's still making $275 million because he gets a percentage on the royalties. Overall, the Air Jordan, still to this day, despite the fact that, obviously, he's not in the league anymore. We hear about King James and LeBron and Steph Curry and, obviously, now Jalen Brunson and all these younger stars, still generates $7.3 billion in revenue. That's what it did in 2025. Anyway, that scene came across my algorithm, and I just found that to be awesome. So why not play it here? Meanwhile, Marjorie Taylor Greene, MTG. Now, people say you're against Marjorie because now she's against Trump, and therefore you're taking Trump's side. No, I have been saying, going all the way back to when Marjorie kissed Trump's ass for God knows how long, that this person's just not A, very smart, B, probably anti-Semitic, and C, bad for the Republican brand. She talked about and actually advocated this idea that there were Jewish space lasers. I'm not making this up. You can look it up. That were clearing out woodland, like basically like forests, so Gavin Newsom can build his high-speed train in California. I'm no Newsom fan, as if you're listening to the show. Of course not. But Jewish space lasers is kind of like a thing that I think is a disqualifier. What does that even mean? Right. And she's also said some really weird stuff about how the government can control the weather. And therefore, we, our government actually has steered hurricanes to Florida and to other states to, you know, hurt those red states and prevent people from voting. If you believe that, I beg you to change the station right now. All right. I beg you, because that is not reality. It doesn't exist. The government can't control the way hurricanes decide to have a track to somewhere. It makes no sense whatsoever. And if it did, I don't even want to get into it. Why am I even entertaining this debate? Oh, anyway, at Joe Concha TV, if you want to tell me why I'm wrong. But here's Marjorie. Now, here she is again on The View. The View loves Marjorie now. CNN loves Marjorie now. Because she's anti-Trump. Before, she was laughed at by the left and by some at least sensible people like me on the right. But now that she's so anti-Trump, she keeps getting invited back on The View because it's supposed to show that even Republicans hate Trump. Uh-huh. His approval among Republican voters is the highest of any president in party, whether it's Democrat or Republican, in history. And he's in his second term at this point. Usually it starts to wane. It even did with Reagan, but not with Trump. They're as loyal as it comes, but MTG and Thomas Massey, they represent the masses. No, they don't. Here she is in The View, and they had her come on to talk about the heavy-hitting stories like, you know, Taylor Swift's wedding. Cut number 10, go.
26: Absolutely Kevin, absurd for the 80-year-old president of the United States. I thought it was fantastic, and I think it's absolutely absurd for the 80-year-old president of the United States to attack one of the most popular musicians and talented women who's so generous to her staff and takes care of them.
27: But he thinks he's more popular than her. Didn't he say that this weekend? Yeah, something like that.
26: Yeah, I think that's why he's always picking on her.
1: Wow. Boy, that's going to hurt Trump big time. Yeah. He got elected twice. All right. He got 78 million votes. And Joy Behar's like, yeah, Trump thinks he's more popular than Taylor Swift. Yet Trump is the biggest figure in the world, period. End of story. This is a stupid conversation. But of course, that's why they have MTG on, right? Oh, he's picking on her. Who the freak cares? Honestly, this is dumb stuff. And Taylor Swift has every right to be criticized. And Mr. Kelce, by the way, because you had to have your wedding at Madison Square Garden, didn't you? Or at least the reception on July 4th weekend during the World Cup and during America 250. How friggin' obnoxious to use that much police resources so they could have their wedding there. It could have done anywhere in the country. Could have made this very, very easy. God knows the guest list can fly anywhere they'd want them to. They had to have it here, didn't they? So, yeah, I'm criticizing her, and I have no problem about that. My daughter, she likes the Olivia Rodrigo. She's big on that. Sabrina Carpenter. I don't know these people. The music, they all kind of sounds the same, I got to be honest with you. I cannot tell the difference between any of these people. Gracie Abrams, Taylor Swift, it's all the same thing. And my son actually is into classic rock now. He goes, at least this music has soul. He's kind of an Eagles fan now. He's 10. You got to like that. Anyway, let's move on to other fun stuff, including this is awesome. So Kamala Harris is leading, as I've talked about on this show, every poll pretty much for the Democrat nomination. I get it July of 2026. But basically, after the midterms, this sucker starts, the presidential campaign, especially on the Democrat side, where probably 20 to 25 people will run again. The reason why I know that is because in 2020, 27 people in total ended up running for president. So you're going to get a high number. And Kamala Harris right now, according to polling, is beating Gavin Newsom anywhere from 19 to 23 points. So it's Kamala 1, Newsom 2, California, then AOC 3rd, somewhere about, you know, a couple points back. Yeah, that is not exactly the 98 Yankees as far as, like, you know, the batting order. Kamala, Newsom, AOC, and then Pete Buttigieg. Not good at all. But focus group went down to Georgia, right? Now, again, Kamala is going to have to pick off Georgia, Arizona, and then sweep Pennsylvania, Michigan, Wisconsin, which are becoming more and more red because more and more, let's put it this way, Trump won all three of those states, 2016, 2024. And if you think that Kamala Harris, after campaigning for 2 years, is somehow going to do better after people get to know her even more and listen to her more, you're out of your mind. So she needs a state like Georgia. And this is how this went with this particular focus group. Not good. Not good at all. Cut number three, go.
4: Thinking about the next election, so this would be in 2028. Kamala Harris. Would you vote for her in the next election? Now, I noticed some of you, I think, voted for her last time, Michael.
5: Yeah, I would not. The only reason why I voted for her because her name was on the ticket. But again, and I didn't want to vote for Trump. But again, I think she was kind of like the Hail Mary pass at the at the end of that. The way that the Democrats kind of went through that, I felt like we were cheated out of a primary. Biden said he wasn't going to run again, and he did.
6: Yep.
5: And he shouldn't have ran. You know, I can agree with anyone on that.
7: She was a token.
6: She was beyond a token. She was a, yeah.
1: Her giggle. She was an She was a token. She was a Hail Mary pass. 7 out of 8 of those voters said they will not vote for Kamala Harris. Rutrow, you think Gavin Newsom's going to do well there? AOC with the whole socialist message? Think it's going to do well in a state like Georgia? Yeah. Maybe in the inner city of Atlanta. Kind of. But AOC isn't exactly likable either when she's on the stump now, is she? She's loud, and she comes across sometimes as not very well informed. And I can't see people electing somebody like that as the president of the United States. She should run for Senate, primary Schumer, and win there, and then maybe go from there. But for now, she ain't ready. That's certainly for sure. And Kamala Harris, oh boy, that's not good news at all, but not exactly surprising either. Anyway, this is Joe Concha. This is the Joe Concha Show. We wrap this puppy up in just a moment.
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10: Worldwide News Network update. I'm Cooper Lawrence. It's the second day of preliminary hearing for Tyler Robinson, the man accused of killing Charlie Kirk. News Nation's Nancy Liu is at the Utah courthouse.
11: We just heard the testimony wrap from former state investigator David Hall. And earlier this morning, we saw some new video surveillance evidence. The courtroom got to watch that. And Agent Hall meticulously went through the movements of Tyler Robinson before and after the assassination of Charlie Kirk.
10: Next, the prosecution is expected to introduce DNA evidence and a recorded interview with Robinson's former roommate. Iceland is the most peaceful nation for the 19th year in a row. The 2026 Global Peace Index found Iceland came out on top thanks to low crime and the lack of a standing army. This is the Worldwide News Network.
8: If you missed Sit and Friends in the morning, here's what you missed.
12: We got major problems in major cities, including this one. We'll do a lot of Mom Donnie talk today. It's a major problem. He's worse than we thought. He's actually worse than we thought. All kinds of other issues, Epstein files and just a variety, immigration problems, a variety of issues in this country. But we got the right guy sitting at his desk on Pennsylvania Avenue trying to fix all of it. And with all that said, if you don't believe that we are the greatest nation in the world by a distance, then explain to me why everybody wants to come here. You know, we don't see.
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prosecution is expected to introduce DNA evidence and a recorded interview with Robinson's former roommate. Iceland is the most peaceful nation for the 19th year in a row. The 2026 Global Peace Index found Iceland came out on top thanks to low crime and the lack of a standing army. This is the Worldwide News Network.

0: This is the Joe Concha Show, weekday edition, sponsored by the Tunnel of Towers Foundation. Here's Joe Concha.
1: And welcome back, everybody. All right, so President Trump in Turkey, a big NATO summit there. And look, he is not happy with NATO. I don't blame him. All right, we've had their back. We have spent billions upon billions of dollars. We have troops over there in Germany still for some reason, which makes no sense. Or in, obviously, the 38th parallel separates North Korea, South Korea. You know what? Maybe we'll just pull them all out at this point. If they're not going to have our backs and didn't let us even land our planes during epic fury against Iran, then why are we even putting any money into this at this point? And that's exactly what Trump seems to be underscoring here in cut number one. Go.
2: With respect to what? Well, that's what hurt my relationship with NATO, because Greenland doesn't help Denmark. Denmark doesn't spend money to really help Greenland, but it's an important part for the United States. And it's surrounded by China ships and Russian ships. And that's not going to happen. The ships is, it's not going to happen. It was Greenland that, in my, and it continues to be, that should be controlled by the United States, not by Denmark. And when they wouldn't go along with it, and with all the money we spend to help them with Russia, and we don't have to spend any money, we could remove all of our soldiers out of Europe. Because as you probably noticed, Europe's a very different place than it was 20 years ago. A lot different, much different. It's a much different, and they better be careful with immigration and energy. If they're not careful with those two things, you're not going to have a Europe anymore. Okay, thank you very much, everybody.
1: He's very right about that, especially on the immigration part. We went to Paris. It was like a work thing for me. My wife and I went back in 2009, and without like any political sort of background to this, like, you know, backdrop, I should say, my wife said, this city feels different than when we were here last time. And she was right about that. And I know exactly what she was talking about. Anyway, one more clip from Trump here in Turkey, again, going off on NATO. And I could see him. He doesn't bluff. I think we've understood that he doesn't bluff at this point. Cut number two. Go.
2: But you would think that they'd be very willing to do something to help us. And they really weren't. In the case of the United Kingdom, the prime minister, I guess he's no longer there, maybe because of this. It was a very unpopular thing he did. He said, no, we'll help after the war is over. I said, I don't need that kind of help. We didn't need any help at all. And in a way, I was testing people. I was testing to see whether or not they'd be there, because I've long said that we help them, but I'm not sure that they'd be there for us. And he turned us down, and Germany turned us down, and France turned us down. And it's okay. But, you know, why are we spending hundreds of billions of dollars and they're not there for us?
1: He makes a great point, guys. And again, at some point, this thing is going to break. And all I know is that the UAE and Saudi Arabia and Bahrain and Oman, these countries are far more helpful during epic fury against Iran than France and Germany and England and Spain ever could be. So the world is shifting, and Trump is at the forefront of that. Anyway, we are out of time, unfortunately. We're back tomorrow night, 9 p.m. Eastern time on WABC and on stations around the country, around the world. Until then, instead of my usual bye-bye, let's play Cut 17 one more time, Kev, as we go to break, as we end this show. Andreas Kanter, Messi, the ghost.
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7: I'm Cooper Lawrence. Central Command says U.S. forces have begun launching a series of powerful strikes against Iran. It says this is in response to Iranian attacks on three commercial vessels passing through the Strait of Hormuz. Qatar also blames Iran for the strikes.

0: News Nation's Robert Sherman.
1: The Qatari foreign ministry slamming Iran directly, saying we demand that the Islamic Republic of Iran immediately cease all practices that undermine regional security or threaten the safety of international maritime navigation and refrain from endangering global energy supplies and the resources of the countries of the region in pursuit of narrow interests. We hold it fully legally responsible for this attack and for any resulting damages and consequences.
0: Central Command says Iran's demonstrated aggression was unwarranted, dangerous, and a clear violation of the ceasefire. President Trump is in Turkey for what could be a contentious two-day NATO summit. News Nation's Corey Smith.
2: President Trump's never shied away from expressing his feelings on NATO. He's openly questioned the alliance, the loyalty of its members. Just remember, just a few days ago, posting on Truth Social, it's, quote, ridiculous for the USA to continue along this one-sided path when the relationship is not reciprocal. They were not there for us, referring, of course, to the war in Iran and efforts to reopen the Strait of Hormuz. President's also threatened to withdraw U.S. support multiple times from NATO, and not to mention the tariffs that he has slapped on our allies and threats to take Greenland from NATO member Denmark.
0: Senator Mitch McConnell has not been heard from since being admitted to the hospital in June. That's led to questions about his health.
3: It's been 3 weeks since the Kentucky Republican was admitted to the hospital, prompting lots of speculation about his condition. But the Senate's top two Republicans say they've spoken individually to the former GOP leader this week. Spokespersons for Majority Leader John Thune and the number two Republican, John Barrasso, say the lawmakers had lengthy and substantial conversations with the 84-year-old McConnell, but they didn't say anything further about his condition or whether he'd return when the Senate reconvenes next week. McConnell is expected to retire at the end of his term in January. Bill Rakoff, Worldwide News Network.
0: In New York City, hundreds have been evacuated from Midtown Manhattan after a high-rise building began to buckle this morning. And FDNY Chief John Esposito.
4: Since we arrived on the scene and put that in place, we have seen continual movement. It does mean that it is not yet stable. It is still a very serious and dangerous situation.
0: Esposito says any collapse would be what he calls a localized one, meaning the entire building would not come down. U.S. Marines ran along the New York State Stock Exchange this morning as part of the annual Fleet Week celebration. Fleet Week is an annual celebration honoring the U.S. Navy, Marine Corps, and the Coast Guard. It ends tomorrow. This is the Worldwide News Network.
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0: Good evening, I'm Cooper Lawrence. Dozens of blocks remain evacuated in Midtown Manhattan after a high-rise building under construction began buckling early Tuesday morning. Located along 42nd Street between 2nd and 3rd Avenue, the building was evacuated and roads in the surrounding area were blocked off. On Tuesday night, the city declared a frozen zone around a building located at 235 East 42nd Street. The high-rise has history of safety issues, with city records reporting at least 22 violations dating back to 2020. A local steelworker told reporters he believes the company behind the project is to blame.
6: And it happened fast, you know what I mean? Because they just keep adding. And as you add, you put more weight. And when you put more weight, that's what's going to happen when it's not engineered correctly or installed incorrectly.
0: A viral video shows what workers found when they arrived on site, with steel support beams on the 21st and 22nd floors bending under the weight of the new construction. Officials rushed to add support beams and other bracing materials. Mayor Zoran Mamdani says the building is beginning to stabilize. Three people were indicted Tuesday in separate cases for allegedly defrauding New York State of nearly $1 million in education-related funds. In one case, a John Jay accounts payable manager is accused of stealing student vouchers to the tune of more than $700,000 by submitting fraudulent claims. Manhattan District Attorney Alvin Bragg.
7: These indictments are distinct, but they share a common drive, and that is greed. They're borne out by insiders allegedly abusing their access and targeting important essential education funding.
0: Mostly cloudy, lows in the mid-60s. Later today, mostly sunny, highs in the lower 80s. Wednesday night, mostly clear, lows in the upper 60s. I'm Cooper Lawrence for 77 WABC News.

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1: 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If you missed Rita Cosby, here's what you missed.
3: So let's get this straight. This judge first ordered his release from a detention center in Pennsylvania so he could roam around freely. And now is saying that ICE cannot re-detain him. What is going on with these activist judges? It comes after one earlier this week, another one, saying that the National Guard should not be under the authority of the federal government in California, that it should be under the authority of Gavin Newsom. These are rogue judges. They have clearly activist agendas. And for the judge to come out and say that Kilmar Abrego Garcia cannot be re-detained, even if it's right there in your face, too bad. We are going to block you tooth and nail.
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1: Feisty, fearless, and fair. She's an Emmy-winning journalist from the White House to war zones, telling all sides of the story. 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

0: And tonight on the Rita Cosby Show, boy, things are heating up once again in the Middle East. We're just getting word in the last little bit that in southern Iran, the United States is hitting air defenses, missile launch sites, and also ports. This is in response, of course, to Iran that was recently targeting a whole bunch of commercial ships in the Strait of Hormuz. A very big deal. They are obviously violating the ceasefire left and right. And President Trump has had it. He said he has had enough. And President Trump saying that, you know what, if there's violence, it'll be met with violence. And he said there is always going to be continued payback. He will not let Iran continue this mischief. And it also comes as some disturbing details, and we'll get to this in a little bit later in the show here on the Rita Cosby Show. An American over there, this is during the time, of course, of Our America 250, and during the time where they were honoring the Ayatollah, who, thank goodness, is no longer with us because he was taken out by a strike, remember, in the first day of this war recently. And so the big funeral took place. And guess who was there? There were a few Americans essentially saying, down with America. So I call that downright treasonous. How shocking. They would go to a country like Iran that we're clearly at war with during the time of the funeral and shout, death to America, essentially. Down with America. The end of America. Bashing Trump. That's disgusting. It is horrible. And there should be some action. How could you ever allow them to, first of all, get into the country? And second of all, who do they think they are bashing America at a time like this? If they like it so much, maybe they should have stayed in Iran. And let's see how they enjoyed their time with the IRGC and the mullahs there. 1-800-848-9222. 1-800-848-9222. But first, new action heating up in the Middle East, as again, as we speak, the United States pounding more targets in southern Iran. Again, payback for them doing strikes on vessels in the Strait of Hormuz. Already, some of the oil prices went up. You could see people across the globe are concerned again, feeling like there can't be safe passage of ships, that maybe some Iranian, an errant one, even if it is, that gets through a missile or drone. They say this is a major, major concern, and President Trump knows it better than anybody. And just a little bit ago, before the new action happened, take a listen to what President Trump said, because he said, you know what? Yeah, we'll still go after them. We could really bury them. I would prefer not to. I still would prefer to have peace. My goodness, he is bending over backwards for peace. And these people, they are zealots.
1: Look, we're going to win one way or the other. We're either going to make a deal or we're going to finish the job, okay? And it won't be tough to finish the job. I'd rather make a deal because I don't want to affect 91 million people. We can knock down their bridges in 1 hour. We can knock out their energy supply, all of those big plants that they built, big, beautiful, modern plants that had a lot of money. They don't have any money now. We haven't given them any money. But we can knock out their electricity and power generating plants in, I would say, a small part of an afternoon. Every plant will be gone. And they know that.
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0: And tonight, more and more Democrats are coming out and saying something that we all knew all along, that Graham Plattner should step down and leave the race. There are reports tonight that there are other Democrats within Maine who are filing papers, getting ready should this moment happen, and should they be able to actually fill in and fill the void. But right now, Graham Plattner hasn't gone anywhere. And there are a couple reports tonight. You got to hear the cojones of this guy. He's saying, according to reports, his team is denying it, but his team is saying that this isn't true. He's just kind of trying to look at a whole bunch of different things in the race and reflect right now. That's the official message. But the unofficial message is that privately behind the scenes, he is trying to put pressure on the Democratic Party to make sure whoever replaces him on the ballot, because remember, he won the Democratic primary there in Maine, that it has to be some extreme crazy candidate like him. That, can you imagine? He's like trying to set parameters. He's lucky if he ever lives in the state of Maine or lives in America after this. Can you imagine? Oh, you're the guy with the Nazi tattoo. Or you're the one who mocked veterans. Or you're the ones who mocked gays. You're the one who mocked cops. And he's now trying to be like the power broker behind the scenes. Again, his team says this isn't true. But that is the official word coming from a number of multiple reports out there. Saying that he's not sure if he's going to leave or not. He hasn't decided yet. But if he does, he wants to determine who his, quote, successor is, as if he has any say. Sadly, he does have a bit of say, because unless he voluntarily leaves the race, he's not going anywhere. They can't push him off. And the fact that they're trying to now somehow have a moral compass, it is way too little, way too late. But Zoran Mondani, there he is. He finally is speaking out. You know, when you've lost Zoran Mondani and Abdul El-Sayed, that's the guy from Michigan, the other crazy Muslim guy in Michigan. Now they're finally speaking out and saying, well, you can't have somebody like this on the ticket. Where have they been all this time? But they're finally on the bandwagon. And also Bernie Sanders. Bernie Sanders, of course, has been a big supporter of Graham Plattner. And Bernie Sanders came out and said, I talked to Graham and I think he should step down. Now, he's not saying any response whatsoever from Graham Plattner, but Bernie Sanders is clearly saying that he no longer has his support. And that's a big deal, because that's the guy who has been really backing him all along. Him and Ro Khanna have been the two like most disgraceful supporters of indeed Graham Plattner. And here's the comment from Bernie Sanders. Of course, he didn't say it on camera, but here's what he put in a written statement. I have spoken with Graham Plattner about the best path forward for Maine, and in light of these very serious allegations, I have recommended that he step aside. A real profile and courage, Bernie Sanders, after all of these other things that have come out. Way too little, way too late. And here is Zoran Mondani. Listen to this one. Here's what he had to say.
3: Given that you have a sort of ascendant role in the Democratic Party, could you talk about the Maine Senate race? Do you think that Graham Plattner should drop out of the race? And do you have any intention of endorsing any candidates in competitive races outside of New York, El-Sayed, or anyone else?
4: No, I believe that it's time for him to drop out of the race. And when it comes to my own endorsements, I've made 8 endorsements at the state and federal level. They've all been right here in New York City. I'm incredibly excited at the fact that they won their races, and that's where my focus is for now. You know, I think the focus of today should be to respond to the gravity of what so many of us have read, and I think that the only appropriate response is for the campaign to come to an end.
0: Wow, a real profile in courage. But Zoran Mondani speaking out, adding to the chorus. And of course, everybody's talking about it. The big question is also, should he be charged? Because it looks like under Maine law, there is a 6-year statute of limitations. The last woman who says the rape allegations, again, if they can be proven, that's in 2021. That's within the statute of limitations. But it has to happen pretty soon. But that is within the statute of limitations. So, boy, this could get very interesting very quickly. And here is Abdul El-Sayed, who also hangs around with Hassan Piker, remember, who said America deserves 9/11. And now he's trying to act like he's a profile in courage.
5: I said that voters definitely deserve a choice that doesn't force them to pick between.
6: So should he drop out of the race?
5: I think he should. He needs to step aside. I made the statement specifically to say that he should step aside. And let me say that clearly. I think he should step aside.
0: I think we got it. That he should step aside. Let's play that again, because that sounded like a robot. Here it is.
5: I said that voters definitely deserve a choice that doesn't force them to pick between.
6: So should he drop out of the race?
5: I think he should. He needs to step aside. I made the statement specifically to say that he should step aside. And let me say that clearly. I think he should step aside.
0: And what do you think? Should he step aside? I think that's pretty obvious. And yet now they all clearly have their marching orders saying, okay, we got to move on. This is looking really bad. He's now also kind of losing in the polls. So it's okay to dump him now. But when it looked like he was doing better in the polls, he's our man. Remember? That's what Elizabeth Warren said. He's my kind of man. Somebody who is accused of assault and now rape. And tonight, you got to hear this. This is Lindsay Fifield. She was on CNN, and this is the woman. She is a conservative. She dated Graham Plantner. She says he held her against her will, that he bruised her on her shoulder. He twisted her arm behind her back. She definitely accused him of some pretty violent behavior. And she said she wanted to speak out now because when she first came out, she said it essentially got buried, she believes, and twisted by the New York Times. That the New York Times essentially made it like, oh, it's a conservative vendetta against beautiful, wonderful, sweet Graham Plantner. And so here is Lindsay Fifield, because now this other woman, as we know, we played her last night, Jenny Rassicot, came out. And now Lindsay Fifield came out to Jake Tapper, same host, same network, CNN. And she said, I wanted to come out because I was really inspired by what Jenny Rassicot said and felt I too needed the courage. Take a listen.
7: You already knew Jenny's story.
8: Yes.
7: But what was your reaction to her telling her story yesterday?
8: I was so proud of her. I was so proud of her. And I know how hard this has been for her. But I also know that she deserved that vindication. She deserved to come out and actually tell her full story. Because the way that it was told before, or the parts that were left out before, had left her vulnerable to a lot of attacks that she did not deserve. And she should have been protected the whole time. It's unfortunate that she had to tell her story this way, that she should have never had to come out with her name and her face. She should have been able to tell the story anonymously, in my opinion. But I'm proud of her for doing it. And I didn't know until the story came out that she had said that I was, you know, an inspiration or one of the reasons that she decided to tell her story. I really didn't know that that was the case until I read it in Politico. And it means a lot that she's blowing her life up. I blew my life up. And I think she saw that happen to me and she saw the attacks that I faced. How do you thank someone for something like that? She took a lot of courage and she didn't have to ever talk about this. And I think I'm very grateful that she did.
0: And this other Plantner accuser who spoke tonight, this is Lindsay Fifield. She also said, I can't believe because I'm a conservative, the Democrats trashed her right away, said, oh, this is all politics. They really politicized what should never have been a politicized maneuver. And you got to hear what she had to say. She really felt hurt that her allegations didn't go anywhere. And that it took other women to come forward for the media to even say, huh, maybe this is kind of one bad dude. Take a listen.
7: She said one of the reasons that she came forward was because, so more than a month ago, the New York Times published a story about you and about Jenny and about another woman. And neither of you told everything.
8: Right.
7: There were things that had happened that neither of you wanted to be on the record saying.
8: Right.
7: Very private, personal things.
8: Yeah.
7: There was a lot in the story about how you are a conservative Republican.
8: Right.
7: After the CNN.com story, after the Politico story, after the CNN interview, lots of Democrats withdrew their endorsements. Senator Gallego, Ro Khanna, Senator Elizabeth Warren all came out and said, no, he needs to drop out, or I'm withdrawing my endorsement. What did you think of that?
8: As much as I'm grateful and I'm glad and I hope that finally this was enough, there is also that feeling of pain of like, but my accusations weren't enough, like our story. And again, I never thought that I was going to be the lone voice in that story. I really thought that mine was going to be the lesser of the stories, that mine was going to be like not a footnote, but like my story was meant to bolster the other stories that were being told.
7: And then Jenny's story is rape.
8: Yes. And I had believed until the publication that that was going to be like the central focus of the piece. And so it blindsided me, but I think the biggest betrayal after that piece came out was feeling like I had been, you know, they wouldn't even use the word abuse. A lot of people just kept saying, oh, mistreatment, or, you know, no one was describing.
7: It was domestic violence.
8: And it was intimate partner violence, and it was domestic abuse. And those are words that I've never felt comfortable. I've never really talked about myself as a I've never called myself a victim. I've never, I don't like using that kind of language.
0: We'll take your calls when we come back. These are shocking allegations. And now you have two women saying their names, coming forward, a repeated pattern, and still Graham Plattner is on the ballot and now trying to call the shots behind the scenes. What is going on with the Democratic Party? Are they that pathetic? They were willing to take someone now accused of rape and all these other things. And it's only because of the new polls that they're trying to maybe find another way. They're trying to swallow the situation. How's that? 1-800-848-9222. And we'll take your calls when we come back here on The Rita Cosby Show.
2: 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Now, here's Yana Derulis.
9: New research published in Nature Medicine may help explain why some people develop Alzheimer's disease but never develop dementia. Scientists found that the brain's immune cells called microglia may help protect against the harmful effects of amyloid plaques and tau proteins. The findings add to growing evidence that sleep plays a vital role in brain health. During deep sleep, the brain activates its natural cleaning system, helping remove waste, including amyloid protein. Some studies suggest that sleeping on your side may support this process. Now for a golden drop of wisdom, olive oil isn't just flavorable, it's heart smart. Rich in antioxidants and healthy fats, it helps reduce inflammation, supports brain health, and according to New England Journal of Medicine, may slash your heart disease risk by 30%. Keep listening, because your health matters. I'm Yana Derulis for the Worldwide News Network.
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10: There was a time when institutional buying single-family homes was seen as something positive. So what's changed? During the 2007 and 2008 financial crisis, when the mortgage market fell apart and foreclosures were high, institutions started to scoop up homes and help stabilize the market. Areas that this was mostly happening were Jacksonville, Dallas, and Phoenix. Today, Congress is trying to pass an act where institutional buying will be forbidden. Trump won't sign it unless the Safeguard American Voter Eligibility Act is also passed. So what do you think? Do you think institutions should be able to scoop up these homes? Is that going to give you and I less availability? Keep listening and never bet against the United States. I'm Suzanne Miller.
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12: Really, geographically, what difference does it make? These are principles. They should be universal for us. Then again, you do have to get elected, and President Trump is pragmatic like that. You do have to get elected, and you have to win some of these races. And, you know, Susan, what the hell's her name? Susan Collins up there in Maine. I know she disappoints us all the time, but she's got Maine. She's got Maine to worry about. Maine is lefty. Maine is different. Maine is not, it's not Montana. It's not upstate New York, for that matter. Not upstate New York. A few other quick things I would like to, Tom Steyer is now probably the next governor of California. And this is something I'm working on. You ever see Tom Steyer? He ran for president in 2020. He's a weird looking guy. He's a billionaire. He's also friends with Joe Biden, very close friends with Joe Biden. And I believe the takeout of Swalwell, that was a Tom Steyer, Joe Biden operation. Joe Biden is so close to Tom Steyer that Joe stayed in Tom Steyer's house on Lake Tahoe while he was president for free. For free. Joe Biden and Tom Steyer, you know, they are friends. They owe each other things. And Eric Swalwell went from being the leading candidate for governor to sex predator in about 36 hours. Sex predator out of Congress, not going to be the next governor. Be lucky if he skips jail. Is that natural? Did that happen?
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0: Democrats in Maine, that is for sure. And so much is at stake. They got to win probably Maine and flip the seat against Susan Collins to somehow get the Senate. So there's so much at play here. Let's go to Phil in Delaware, line three. Go ahead, Phil, your thoughts tonight.
1: Good evening, Rita.
0: Good evening. Go ahead.
1: My thought on it is that Graham is such a nasty, hateful, divisive person that he'll probably stay in just to get back at those that did not support him in the end.
0: You know, it's interesting, Phil. Phil, stick with us, actually, because you're bringing up a very interesting point. I got to go to a break, and I want to continue with you afterwards. I wondered that, too. This guy, I use the phrase cojones, because this guy doesn't seem to have any rules and seems to want maybe a little payback.
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4: Lots of your neighbors will spend the day today cleaning up from those storms Monday that flooded streets and basements in places from Lindenhurst to Freeport.
5: It happens with, you know, the tide coming in and then a lot of heavy rain. So this is fine. It won't hurt anybody if it stays like this, and it usually doesn't come in your house.
6: Every once in a while you get this. Thank God nothing really comes into the house, but it just kind of is what it is.
7: They're horrible. This place always floods.
4: Fire departments say they've been helping bailing out basements across Long Island. Governor Hochul signing legislation that lays groundwork for a new LIRR yard.
8: Hochul signed a bill that permanently protects the Setauket Port Jefferson Greenway Trail at the former Lawrence Aviation site.
9: So I'm going to sign a permanent conservation easement. That's as good as it gets. That's forever, and that'll protect and preserve the greenway for generations to come and make sure that it is never, ever, ever converted into a road.
8: Hochul made the announcement alongside Suffolk County Executive Ed Romaine and local lawmakers. The bill gives the 40-acre site to the MTA, allowing for the future development of a rail yard to help further electrify the train system. In New York, I'm Lizzie Radabali.
4: More Americans using drugs to control their weight than ever before.
10: Roughly 1 in 10 Americans now take a GLP-1 medication for weight loss, according to a new Gallup poll. That's up from just 3% 2 years ago. The survey finds 15% of American adults have used the drug for weight loss at some time in their lives. Obesity in the U.S. has dropped from 40 to 36% in the past 4 years, and new cases of diabetes have leveled off after 15 years of steady increases. I'm Rory O'Neill.
4: And that's news for Long Island on WLIR, Long Island's most listened to radio station. I'm Noam Layden.
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11: A pilot program in Montreal aims to help the local bee population by turning building materials into a habitat.
12: Brick Recyc is organizing this project, developing bee bricks that can be installed inside a wall or just placed on a post in a garden. They have little holes of different sizes, allowing solitary bees to find shelter. Now, these are different from honeybees. Solitary bees are native to Quebec and don't live in colonies or hives. Bee bricks are weather-resistant, pesticide-free, green spaces, allowing the important pollinators to thrive. James Flippin for the Worldwide News Network.
11: Prince Harry has lost his legal battle against the publisher of the Daily Mail. Harry was among several celebrities who accused the publisher of hacking their phones and illegally gathering personal information. The High Court dismissed the claim, saying there wasn't enough evidence. Cooper Lawrence, Worldwide News Network, New York.
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1: And this Back the Blue segment coming from Jefferson, New Hampshire, where state police received a call regarding a missing woman. Her husband reported to authorities she had gone for a walk on trails near the property with her dog, and the dog returned without her. So her husband then searched and finally called police desperately for help. So canine assets from state police and fish and game were requested and immediately deployed to assist. Thankfully, a canine located the woman in the woods, not too far from the residence, but they found her immobile and verbally unresponsive. She was placed on a stretcher, carried from the woods, and then transported to a local hospital for treatment of an unknown medical condition. Very scary situation, but thankful to be alive due to our great men and women in blue. And Phil in Delaware, I'm going to get to your call and everybody else's in just a few moments. The number to call here on the Rita Cosby Show, 1-800-848-9222, 1-800-848-9222. As I mentioned, you got this crazy guy. His name is Jackson Hinkle. He's a social media influencer, apparently a very popular one. And he describes himself, or people describe him, I think it is, as a MAGA communist. So he's right, he's far right, he's far left, he's this, he's that. But he is someone who went over to Iran, and apparently today he posted, "Iran is a righteous nation," something to that effect. What? And then he goes over to Tehran, and he's at a rally in Tehran. I want to know how that happened. And to me, this is really, really shocking. This guy gets on the stage before a big crowd of Iranians, and listen to what he shouts about America in Tehran as we are at war with this terrorist regime.
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1: He needs a better chant, but it's pretty shocking that you would have American at this time going over there. Of course, Iran loves it. They'll play that clip all day long saying, look, America, even America doesn't want this war. They'll pretend like every single American citizen is with this guy. Back to the Graham Plattner story, everybody, because everyone's wondering, what is he going to do? And here's a little bit more from accuser Lindsay Fifield. This is the first woman who came forward. The one who came forward yesterday, sort of the second official one to come forward. Three of them were mentioned in the New York Times report. And Lindsay Fifield, a conservative, was mentioned quite a bit in that report. She's the one who said that he twisted her arm. He locked her in her room, wouldn't let her leave. He often left marks on her shoulders and elsewhere. Pretty scary stuff. So listen to what she says. He said, after nights of drunken stupor, it sounds a lot like the other woman. I'm seeing a pattern here. And yet this woman also says he wasn't so drunk because he did apologize. Listen to this.
3: One of the first that came out about Graham Plattner.
4: Yeah.
3: Was that he had a Totenkopf.
4: Yeah.
3: An SS.
4: Right.
3: Tattoo on his chest.
4: Mm-hmm.
3: And he denied knowing that that's
4: right.
3: What it was.
4: Right.
3: And that's not true.
4: No.
3: Because he called it that when you were guys were dating.
4: Yeah. I never knew what that word was. I didn't even know how to spell it correctly when I said he's got a Nazi tattoo. I had to look it up on the ADF website, and I had no idea what it was. And I had no photographic evidence of it. So for the first 2 months after, like from that, you know, everyone talks about the text from August, we were looking for pictures. We were going back through, trying to find old pictures. So if I'm fabricating this story, I'm doing it without even having a photo of this tattoo that I like, that's the crazy part that I think people are missing.
3: Let's go back to June to the New York Times story. He just flatly denied anything physical.
4: Yeah.
3: He said he was a bad boyfriend, but he flatly denied anything physical and said anything, and this did seem aimed at you.
4: Yeah.
3: Anything to the contrary was politically motivated.
4: Yeah.
3: And that did, he said that on MS Now. And that seemed.
4: Well, it worked.
3: Well, you're right. It did seem to have worked. The Democratic Party just kind of moved on.
4: Yeah. Like, oh, it's just politically motivated. And then that's it. Like, everybody just kind of moved on from the story after that. I mean, like, he apologized sober the next day on many of these occasions.
3: So with it wasn't, you?
4: With me. And so when he, like, yes, I know there were times when he was blackout drunk that he would say, oh, I don't remember that. But then days later, he would come back and details would slip out. And he'd say, well, that was before or something. And I'd catch him in a lie. And it would be like, wait, so you do remember. You weren't blackout drunk. But on rare occasions when he'd be, you know, the next day, very apologetic, very contrite. Not, oh, I don't remember doing that, but I'm sorry if I did that. It was, I remember doing that, and I'm sorry. It was not a, I was in a blackout drunk situation.
3: He acknowledged that he did it, knew that he did it, and apologized.
4: Yes.
3: Sober.
4: Sober.
3: When he was sober.
4: Yes.
1: That's pretty telling. First of all, blackout drunk isn't good. But he clearly wasn't so blacked out that he didn't remember. He just kind of used that as an excuse. I mean, this guy's like a con man, according to these women, all the way around. And then Lindsay Fifield, who came out again, this is just a few hours ago, this interview that you're hearing, she did on CNN. She's coming forward because she said she really was scared when she saw that he was doing well and thought this guy should never be in Capitol Hill. Take a listen to why she said she is coming out and speaking out yet again, because she wants people to know who this guy really is.
3: This is a very painful process and has been for a long, long time.
4: Yeah.
3: Continues to be. But it's important because you want the voters to know about him. What do you want them to know?
4: I think they know now. They needed to know the truth. They needed to know, because these things translate. It's not like the things that he does in private in his relationships with women, the things that he has done to women, coercive control, lying, deception, abuse, and really horrible things that we know about him. We know that you can't be that way in private and not have it translate into how you would govern or how you would you know, when you're put in a position of power, and I think it terrifies me to think of him having any type of power politically, because what is he going to do with the women in his office? How is he going to manipulate? How is he going to deceive? When I saw him lying about the Nazi tattoo, that was the first kind of chip in my armor where I was like, I can't let him continue to lie like this.
1: So she said, I am speaking out. And I need to make sure that people know that this guy is a lying SOB. Now, most Democrats, you heard even Mondani and Abdul al-Sayed and those guys, they're coming forward, as you heard, and saying that he should step aside. Obviously, they're seeing the polls, too. And they're saying that there's probably a lot worse stuff. This is probably the tip of the iceberg. There's probably so much other stuff out there. But here is, you got to hear this. This is former Congresswoman Elaine Luria, Democrat of Virginia. She's one of the few people who today is still saying this is just all one big distraction. Listen to this.
5: I'm singularly focused on this district, the message of what's important to people here in Virginia's 2nd Congressional District. And they're always going to try to find a boogeyman and tie, you know, the Democrat to whatever shiny new thing is going to scare people. But the truth is I have a proven record in Congress, and I'm focused on listening to, supporting, and then representing those people across this district.
1: So what? That everything about Graham Plattner is just one big distraction, right? That's all it is. It's just a little bit of a problem. What about the women? And I applaud John Fetterman and others who are coming forward saying that the women deserve an apology from people like Bernie Sanders and Elizabeth Warren, who said, he's my kind of man. 1-800-848-9222. 1-800-848-9222. Let's go back to Phil in Delaware. Phil, thank you for your patience on line three. You brought up a great point before we went to break a little bit ago, where you said that you believe that maybe he won't go away. Tell me a little bit more why you think that way.
6: Well, I think, you know, just like they say about spots, you know, you never change your spots. So just like his past girlfriend said, it was repetitive, similar behavior. So whether it's hitting, punching, lying, it doesn't matter. He'll just do whatever he's been conditioned to do and what he's been doing all along. Nothing different. Nothing will change.
1: Now, do you think the deadline is next Tuesday? All right. The deadline is Tuesday, July 13th. So are you essentially saying that what? That maybe Tuesday comes and goes and he doesn't drop out? Or do you think he's going to try to cut the best deal he can, saying, you know, I'll drop out if you give me X deal or if you give me X job? And then also, you heard, did you hear these reports too, Phil, also, that apparently he is trying to essentially decide who gets to replace him, that he wants it to be somebody as crazy and like-minded as him. I guess that means anti-Semitic, anti-police, anti-gay, anti-this. It has to be a real rabid radical. And then maybe he'll feel okay that that person pursues his agenda. And then he's going to pretend like, oh, I stepped aside for the good of my party, even though the allegations he's going to say are all wrong. But I just stepped aside to do the noble thing. So what do you think is going on behind the scenes now?
6: Oh, you know, it's interesting. You brought up a couple of great points. My honest opinion, I think he's a scared, insecure man that has to beat up on women. So if I had to make a bet, I'd say he's going to weasel some kind of deal and just take the blame away from reality and from all of the other defenders of his actions. It's just unimaginable that the people, the Democrats, the socialists, I don't care who it is, that would follow suit with such a man like that, and then to try and honestly believe they could backpedal when they definitively said, we support this man, he's repented, he's a changed man, and he didn't know anything about what that tattoo represented, which we all know is a lie. But how do you think people can believe that?
1: Right. You can't believe anything he says. I mean, I agree. Like, as soon as the whole, like, you know, Nazi thing, and he's like, oh, I didn't know it was a Nazi tattoo. I mean, I called hogwash on that one. And that was at the very beginning. And then it got worse and worse and worse. And I think they know that there's other people out there. I mean, this guy's behavior, he seems like he was acting so fancy and loose. There's going to be, I mean, who's to say there's not like, he was sure, remember the women that he was speaking to on this, you know, the app that were sexting with these strangers. Uh-huh. He claims, Phil, that for sure he knows that they were adults. Well, how does he know they were adults? Does he know them? Did he ask for their ID? I'm sure he didn't do any of those things. And so I bet you there may be some very serious, I mean, obviously the rape allegation, I think, is still within the statute of limitations. So he could be facing, that's a crime. That's a very serious charge if it could be proven. And then you also have maybe, who knows? I mean, you know, what? Maybe there's some younger, Fetterman even said this early on. He doesn't believe, you know, if you're on these sort of apps with young girls that are, you know, different ages, young ages, who's to say that he wasn't, you know, sexting with minors, knowingly sexting with minors? I mean, I bet you there's some really bad things out there. This, to me, this guy just seems like he cannot handle himself. Like you just said, he's a very small man who thinks that he's a big guy and he has to control women and others. And so I have a feeling there's a lot of these things out there, don't you? I mean, this to me is just the tip of the iceberg.
6: Well, you know, it's interesting again that you brought that question up. The Democrats, Mondami, Kona, all them were asked, don't you think there's other things that are going to come out in the coming months? And they even took the time to brush it away. So I believe you and all the others that say, if it was not for the fact that his polling was dropping, they would stick with him even after the rape allegations. How sick is that? And they're allowed to stay in office. They're not deported. I put on all my posts. I would have them all arrested, given fair time in court. And if found
1: Wait, who would you like to have arrested? I'm confused.
6: I would love, besides him, I would love to have the other on just basically anti-American. You know, when you swear on the Bible, you swear to uphold the law and protect and defend America. But when you have a Quran on top of the Bible, or maybe not even a Bible, that's treasonous. I don't care what you say. And treason holds a much higher penalty. And that's what I think all of the squad, especially, but now all the new additions to the socialist, you know, group.
1: Yeah, and what about Chevalier, who said that she washed her hands with the American flag? And then what about this guy? The guy who I mentioned was over there in Iran saying down with the USA, chanting at a rally? I mean, how is that not treasonous? I mean, Phil, there are a lot of questions tonight about loyalties to America. And I agree with you. For starters, let's see what happens with Graham Plattner, because if it turns out that the rape allegations are true, and if they decide to go forward with charges, that's something. And again, maybe underage. Who knows what else is out there? Who knows what else he did when he, quote, blacked out, even though it sounds like he didn't really black out, according to the woman. It sounds like he can't even keep his story straight on that. 1-800-848-9222. Phil, thanks for the call. And everybody, we'll continue with your calls after the break.
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7: 1937, actress Hedy Lamarr escapes a troubled marriage and arrives in London. It had been 4 years since she had acted on film, but American movie mogul Louis B. Mayer met her in England and persuaded her to come to the U.S. and resume her movie career. And when she did, it made an impact. One reviewer noted that when her face first appeared on the screen, audiences routinely gasped because Lamar's beauty literally took one's breath away. But for all her movie magic, Lamar may have made a bigger impact as a scientist and inventor. She and her piano-playing friend George Antheil developed a frequency-hopping system that eventually led to GPS and Wi-Fi. She also invented a better-functioning traffic light. Not just a pretty face, indeed. Years after her death, she was recognized for her scientific contributions to the world.
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8: I cry for cops today. 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
13: Worldwide News Network update. I'm Cooper Lawrence. A bill in Missouri would force drunk drivers who kill parents to pay their children child support. It's called Bentley and Mason's Law, and it's named after two young boys who lost their parents in a 2021 crash. Similar bills have passed in six other states. Swiss ecological researchers say stop mowing your lawn so often, but if you do, leave a patch of grass. They discovered that necessary spiders and insects need the environment to thrive. They even developed an insect calculator you can access online to estimate how many important meadow creatures live in your lawn. Christopher Nolan's long-awaited epic, The Odyssey, premiered last night in London.
14: Ithaca's king is coming back.
13: Critics say it does live up to the hype. One critic called the film an absolute triumph. Many praised Anne Hathaway and Matt Damon for their performances. The Odyssey opens in theaters nationwide July 17th. This is the Worldwide News Network.

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0: and so much happening with Graham Plattner. Also, wait till you hear the defense for the illegal immigrant who killed the Loyola University student Sheridan Gorman. Basically, he's mentally incapable, so we should all feel sorry for him. And his defense even brought up that he needs to go see a dentist. Somehow, you know, the fact that maybe he has a cavity shouldn't have anything to do with why he's also an accused killer. 1-800-848-9222. 1-800-848-9222. Let's go to Tom in New Jersey on line one. Go ahead, Tom.
1: Hey, good evening.
0: Good evening.
1: I got a few points. I have a few points about this Jenny rape situation.
0: Yep, this is the Jenny Ress. I just want to tell everybody, this is the woman who is accusing Plattner of rape. She dated him for some time. Go ahead.
1: All right. I'll tell you, to begin with, she has she is completely devoid of common sense.
0: What do you mean?
1: So I'm gonna give you the facts in chronological order.
0: All
1: Number
0: right,
1: one,
0: give me the facts as you see them.
1: No, not as I see them, as I heard them on the interview. She says that she was on her couch getting ready for bed. Number two, she says no.
0: Right. So what's the problem?
1: She knows he's on. No, so excuse me. I'm not done yet.
0: Yeah.
1: She knows he is on the
0: couch. Excuse me. I'm the host, but go ahead.
1: The most important thing is she says, oh, because of the area I live in, I don't lock my door. So she leaves her door unlocked. She took no precautions. And on top of it, she sounds like a stupid, ignorant teenage Valley girl, the way she sounds.
0: All right. So, Tom, hold on. All right. Hold your horses, cowboy. All right. First off, you got to be kidding me. You actually said because her door was unlocked. There are a lot of people in different places in America, and especially if you live in rural Maine, who feel okay with their doors unlocked. You think that that's a sign? What? And the fact she slept on her couch, not her bed, you have a problem? I guess anybody who sleeps on the couch ever, there's something wrong with them. And what's the problem with her saying no? What she's supposed to say, here's a taser in your spine? Did she leave that out for you, Tom? Are you kidding me? Go ahead.
1: No. The thing is, she said she was getting ready for bed. She said no. She knew he was on the prowl, and she left her door unlocked. Leaving the door unlocked.
0: Oh, so what? She deserved it, Tom? Tom, you got to do me a favor. Stick around because you got me fired up. We're going to continue in the next hour. Please stick with us because I got a lot of explaining to do with you. We'll be right back.
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4: I'm Cooper Lawrence. The U.S. military has launched another series of strikes against Iran. Reports say several explosions were heard near the city of Sirik. Central Command says the strikes are in response to Iranian attacks on three commercial vessels that were moving through the Strait of Hormuz.
5: We've now received three separate reports of attacks coming from British maritime trade officials, all in the same area, just off of the coast of Oman in the Strait of Hormuz. You see the maps that are indicative there. Two of them right in the same area, then one just a little bit southeast there, but still right off of the Omani coast. One of those, a Qatari LNG tanker.
4: That's News Nation's Robert Sherman reporting. The Trump administration also revoked a waiver that allowed Iranian oil sales, a key source of revenue for the country. President Trump is in Turkey for what could be a contentious two-day NATO summit. News Nation's Margaret Chadbourne is traveling with the president.
6: If it weren't held in Turkey, where my friend happens to be a very strong leader, it's possible that I wouldn't have.

0: attended.
1: The two-day summit is mostly dominated by discussions on the wars in Iran and Ukraine. With stepped-up Russian bombings, Ukraine's president requested more American-made Patriot missiles. Still, President Trump is pressing NATO allies to do more after many declined to support his military action against Tehran or help secure the Strait of Hormuz.
2: The NATO summit resumes tomorrow. President Trump is meeting with Ukraine and Syria. In New York City, several floors of a building under construction on Manhattan's east side began to buckle, forcing evacuations of hundreds of people, like this New Yorker.
3: I walk into the office, and then like, I was there for about 10 minutes, and then they were like, all right, everybody out, evacuate, get out now, and then now we're here. I've lived here for 6.5 years. I've never seen a building almost collapse, especially this close to Midtown.
2: FDNY Chief John Esposito says the situation is still not stable.
4: It's a very serious situation. The box beams, the steel beams, have started to bend and deflect from the weight. We evacuated the building and started evacuations of surrounding buildings, and the building has continued to move since we've been on the scene.
2: Nobody was injured. What's the most popular dog breed?
5: How much is that doggy in the window?
6: Visual capitalist dug its paws into stats from U.S. News and World Report to complete the analysis. It found there is no single breed that dominates the country. Rather, preferences vary dramatically by state. Eight breeds rank as tops: the American Pit Bull Terrier, Chihuahua, French Bulldog, German Shepherd, Golden Retriever, Labrador Retriever, Shih Tzu, and Yorkshire Terrier. 16 states prefer Labrador Retrievers, 14 prefer Chihuahuas.
2: That's James Flippin, and this is the Worldwide News Network.
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2: We're hearing from some people who were evacuated from buildings this morning as a high-rise along 42nd Street buckled, or at least at risk of partial collapse, with visibly bent steel support columns. This is the building between 2nd and 3rd Avenue. Road closures went up in response, making it a traffic as well as a safety concern.
3: I walk into the office, and then I was there for about 10 minutes, and then they were like, all right, everybody out, evacuate, get out now, and then now we're here. I've lived here for 6.5 years, and I've never seen a building almost collapse, especially this close to Midtown.
2: At least this is positive transportation-wise. Buses should soon be moving faster along a couple of avenues in Manhattan. The Department of Transportation has completed bus lane extensions along Madison and Lexington Avenues. Roughly 150,000 daily riders use these bus corridors. The bus lane along Madison Avenue has been doubled, with two lanes running between 23rd and 42nd Street. The Lexington Avenue bus lane between 52nd and 60th Street has been offset to keep lanes clear of illegally parked vehicles. Officials hope this speeds up buses that typically travel 5 miles an hour or less along these corridors. New York City officials say three people have died connected to the recent heat wave. A four-day heat wave that started last Wednesday included 100-degree temps in New York City, with real feels even higher. The city says the three deaths were people inside their homes, but did not give more details on the heat-related deaths. Data shows about 500 New Yorkers die from heat illness every year. Dolly Parton is making a musical about her life.
8: Working 9 to 5, what a way to make a living.
2: Dolly, a true original musical, will open December 7th on Broadway with an opening night celebration on January 19th. That also happens to be Parton's 81st birthday. The show will feature the singer's most beloved hits and some new songs she wrote just for the musical. I'm Cooper Lawrence for 77 WABC News.
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10: Who among us doesn't have failures? You can count to maybe one, depending on your spiritual religious point of view, or two or three or more, depending on what it is you study spiritually. But those beings that inhabit this plane, whether in Christianity you believe it's Christ, whether you believe it's Buddha, whether you believe it's the 10 Sikh gurus, whoever it is, those individuals are rare that come here enlightened souls. All of us have stuff with us. We're human. And some stuff is more profound than others. So yeah, I loved Robert Byrd. And I think that a lot of times we get caught. Wait a minute, I'm getting a text. Uh-oh, I think it's from Princess Di. Oh, goodness gracious. She just sent me a Robert Byrd quote. See, this is dangerous. Rather I should die 1,000 times and see old glory trampled in the dirt, never to see it rise again, than to see this beloved land of ours become degraded by race mongrels. A throwback to the blackest specimen from the wilds. That was Senator Robert Byrd in 1944, opposing integration. Yeah, he's a Democrat. Same Democrats as George Wallace standing up there talking about segregation now, segregation's ever. Which is, by the way, what the Democrats still practice in public schools. Just so you know, they haven't really changed as a party that much. Except now they do it on economic grounds, they claim. That was vile.
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9: 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Feisty, fearless, and fair. She's an Emmy-winning journalist from the White House to war zones, telling all sides of the story. This is the Rita Cosby Show.

0: are going to get back to Tom in New Jersey in 1 minute. Still very unstable is this Midtown New York building that apparently had 24 violations last year, a number of them for failing to report issues with elevators and other things. And the building was buckling. They were worried it's going to collapse. So they had to block off an area in Midtown New York. It's a mess. 42nd Street and 2nd Avenue, a very busy area of Midtown, blocking off many streets. And apparently the steel beams inside on the 21st floor of this 38-floor building that's a commercial residence being renovated into luxury apartments, the steel beams were bending and cracking. That's a lot of weight to be able to bend steel beams. So the big question tonight is what went horribly wrong? There are people speaking out questioning, obviously, what kind of construction was done, what's undertaken. Can you imagine a massive building like that collapsing in the middle of New York and what kind of impact it would have not just on that building, but other buildings and streets, crowded streets in the middle of the day or any time really in New York City? It is packed. But here is the FDNY Chief of Department, John Esposito, with a little bit of information on what happened.
1: It's a very serious situation. The box beams, the steel beams, have started to bend and deflect from the weight. We evacuated the building and started evacuations of surrounding buildings, and the building has continued to move since we've been on the scene. We have a frozen zone and a collapse zone set up, and we are working with the building's department and the building engineer to make sure that this is safe for all people and for all New Yorkers. We have specialized tools that we can watch the building from and see movement even in centimeters or fractions of an inch. And since we arrived on the scene and put that in place, we have seen continual movement. It does mean that it is not yet stable. It is still a very serious and dangerous situation.
0: And we'll keep you posted on that. A very frightening situation in New York City. Meantime, let's go to the woman who just came out in the last 24 hours, Jenny Rassicot, on camera with CNN. And Tom has a lot of problems with the story. Here's a little bit when she was asked by the CNN host if Graham Plattner raped her.
2: Voting for.
3: This has obviously been very difficult for you to talk about for 5 years. Mm-hmm. And even when you're telling the story, you don't use the word.
2: Yeah.
3: So let me just be, and I apologize, let me be as direct as I can. Did Graham Plattner rape you?
2: By definition, yes. Absolutely.
3: Because he had non-consensual sex with you.
2: Yeah.
3: Forced himself on you.
2: Mm-hmm.
3: After you had told him no and fought him off.
2: Yeah. He violated multiple layers of consent that night by coming into my home when I asked him not to, and by advancing on me when I told him not to, and furthermore, another incident that I had told him not to do. And
3: with protection.
2: Yeah. Yeah. So, yeah. By the way that my nervous system reacted to this experience, absolutely.
0: So let's go back to Tom in New Jersey. Line one. Tom,
4: yes.
0: Fill me in, yes, again and enlighten me again.
4: Okay. The thing is, she says that she was getting ready for bed and she was on her couch. She already had told him no. She knows that he's on the prowl. And she took no precautions by locking her door. She left the door unlocked, even though it's an area where she claims it's so nice and cheery.
0: You don't know of anybody. You don't know of anybody who has an open door, Tom. Tom, let me just ask you a simple question. In rural,
4: that's what she said.
0: Yeah, and I don't have a problem with what she said, Tom. I mean, you seem to be blaming the victim. I'm having a little bit of problem here, Tom. Like, you've never met anybody who leaves their door unlocked in rural America?
5: very simple. If she knows this guy is on the prowl, she should have taken precautions.
0: Wait. Are you trying to say, hang on, Tom, you know what you're doing? You're victim shaming. That's like, a girl who wears a short skirt asked for it? Is that what you're saying? Like, she's supposed to have, hired 20 armed guards? And she had a conversation with this guy. She said she texted him and said, please do not come over. He kept saying, I want to come over. She said, please do not. And she thought he took her advice and did not want to come over. So she actually did not anticipate him to come over. And the next thing you know, he's broken into her house. He's walked in. So you seem to have a bigger problem with her than with him. What's wrong with you?
5: No. She has no anticipation of common sense. He's on the prowl. You lock your door. That's what you do. That's what a normal person does. You lock your door when the bad man is out to get you.
0: I mean, that's ridiculous, Tom. That is so ridiculous that you're blaming.
5: No, leave it open. Leave it open.
0: Yeah, Tom? Tom, you have obviously never traveled other parts of America where they have doors open. And I think she assumed when she said, please don't come over, that essentially he was going to take her advice. She did not imagine him walking in and breaking into her apartment and then forcing himself to have sex with her. That's what the allegation is. So what are you trying to say that everything's made up?
5: No. She should have had the common sense to lock her door when she knew he was on the prowl. That's it. It's simple. Then this would have never happened, or it would have been harder for him to get in. This is just common sense.
0: You know what? You are not making any sense. I mean, if you actually think that she deserved it, that's ridiculous. You can't have people have no right to be able to live comfortably with their doors unlocked in a community. And when you say no means no, right, Tom? So you have a problem with she should have had an Uzi in her hand or something?
5: The only problem I have is when she knew he was on the prowl, she chose to leave her door unlocked.
0: You know what, Tom? That's a really, ridiculous, crazy comment for you to say, especially in 2026 in Maine, that she's the person wrong. This is a crazy comment, Tom. And I can't even imagine if this happened to your daughter, you'd say, honey, you're stupid, right? Is that, I guess, what you would say?
5: Leave the door open.
0: So I guess you would tell your daughter or your wife they were stupid if it happened to them. Is that what you're saying?
5: The door unlocked.
0: Wow, Tom, you are hardcore, and that is insane. Wow. All right, everybody, let's see what you have to say about Tom from New Jersey. It's that kind of attitude that I think puts women back in the Stone Age. 1-800-848-9222, 1-800-848-9222. Let's go to Sandra in New Jersey, line two. Sandra, what did you make of that guy? Oh, my goodness. That was like caveman. That was like me, Tarzan, you, Jane. I felt like I was watching like a movie, you know?
6: I don't know if I should say this on the radio, but I leave my door open because I have a cat, and my cat likes to hang out in the hallway. And I remember at first my husband would get very upset with me about that. But you know what? Now my cat stands at the door, and my husband will actually open the door because he loves the cat and he wants the cat to be happy. And we do leave the door open sometimes.
0: I mean, there are a lot of people who leave the door open.
6: I know.
0: A ridiculous, preposterous guy. And it's not like she didn't leave the door open with a please come in. It just was unlocked. So he opened the door and went in. Now, he also knows her. So he may know her habits or know certain circumstances. And she also said to him, please don't come over. I don't want to see you. And also, according to her story, after this horrible ordeal that she says she went through that night, she says she never saw him again. So that also further validates her story. But people like chauvinist pigs like Tom, I guess, think she deserved it. Sandra, what do you make to that attitude of that guy, Tom, who just called?
6: Well, Tom is closed-minded. Let me tell you something. Regarding this man, the Democrats knew way before all this what he was like, but they chose to look the other way. But now they have no choice. So all of a sudden, man, Dami, good shoes, you know, oh, this man can't remain. You know, all of a sudden they want to look good, but they knew all along that this man was no good, but they wanted him anyway. But what I wanted to say tonight, I read that this monster of a man would get intimate with the ex-girlfriend, and you have to wear protection. I won't use the word, but you have to use it. And he would say he's using it, and then he would trick her and not use it in the midst of the act. Now, there's a word that they use for that. It's called stealing, not stealing, stealing. And it's not a criminal act, but just think about it. You lie to the woman that you're going to...
0: Wait, what is it called, Sandra? I'm learning a new word tonight. What is it called?
6: Me too. It's called steal, S-T-E-A-L, and then H-I-N-G.
0: Stealing.
6: Yes.
0: Right, but what does that have to do with what we're talking about? Is that just another example of you know, him crossing the line in more ways than one?
6: Yes, he did this all the time. He would trick her. I mean, and he would say, "Oh, sneaky me, I'm sorry."
0: Oh, I'm sorry, I blacked out. You know, by the way, what do you make of that whole thing that, you know, he claims, "Oh, I blacked out," I guess, or that's what they claim, that he blacked out. He said, "Oh, I couldn't remember it." And then days later, something slipped out where he remembered everything. Like he's the kind of guy who blames everything on his PTSD or blames everything on his drinking, blames everything on this, as opposed to using it as a cover for just a despicable behavior against other people.
6: He's a con artist. You know, he's just another con artist like many others that we have come to know. And he would fit in very nicely with that group. But thank God he's going to... You know what else bothers me? He said that... Well, I read it differently. I read that he will only step down if he replaces himself with someone that he wants instead. He's almost saying, I'm not going to step down until I have that right. That's how I interpret it.
0: Yeah, no, I do too, because he wants to make sure that whoever comes in is like-minded and maybe won't trash him. They'll feel indebted to him, that they won't go on a rampage against him, maybe somehow use him as an advisor or who knows what. I don't know. Won't dig into his past. Who knows what preconditions? This guy has no position right now to be demanding anything. And unfortunately, he does have them a bit by the cojones, because the deadline is next Tuesday, and he has to, quote, technically voluntarily withdraw. So he does, in a way, have some power, but this guy shouldn't be in any position. He's lucky he's not in jail if these allegations are true, Sandra. I mean, this is horrible. I think we're going to find so many details. And I bet you part of it is that somehow he's going to try to cut some sort of deal, that they'll lay off him, that they'll maybe compliment him or who knows what. He doesn't deserve anything. And he doesn't deserve to ever run for office again. I mean, this guy is just, it's despicable and it's disgusting. And the more I hear about him, he just repulses me. And it started with that Nazi tattoo, and it's gone downhill from there. Everybody, we're going to continue your calls after the break. 1-800-848-9222. 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
8: This is your travel report celebrating 250 years of America. Freedom 250. Palm Beach got its name in 1878 when a shipwreck spilled a cargo of coconuts onto the shore. Now, with royal palms, grand mansions, and a coastline so pristine it barely looks real, Palm Beach whispers elegance, where Mediterranean-style architecture meets high-end dining. 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St. Augustine was founded in 1565 by a Spanish explorer, 55 years before the Mayflower. But it didn't become part of the U.S. until 1821, when Spain handed Florida over. Walk cobblestone streets past Spanish forts, then try Minorcan clam chowder simmering since the 1700s. This vacation, discover America. I'm Gianna Gerillis for the Worldwide News Network.
7: This is Moving America. Here's Jake Novak.
9: It should be obvious to everyone that all vehicles are getting bigger. And there's a price for that. Researchers claim that if today's growth trajectory continues through 2040, we're going to have fewer parking spaces, some older bridges and tunnels will become more dangerous to navigate, and pedestrians will be more in danger. They call it car spreading, and this is a problem in Europe too. And you know what the European governments do when they see something they don't like? They tax the heck out of it. Britain is considering a $13 per kilogram for every car weighing more than 3,500 pounds. But there will be an additional 1,000-pound ceiling for EVs. France is already doing this. SUVs there are taxed 20 times the amount as they are in the UK, and in some cases, nearly double the cost of the vehicle to consumers. You can bet some of our members of Congress will be pushing for this here, too. Do they have Ozempic for cars? With Moving America, I'm Jake Novak.
7: This is Moving America.
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11: Where do you want me to take it, Rita? 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
12: Well, whatever you have emotion about today.
0: Yeah, we got a lot of emotion, Bill.
11: Okay. I gave President Trump a report card. And if you look at the policies one by one, and the way I evaluate the policies is not ideology, but do they help primarily working class Americans, because that's the majority of us. And he's done very well on those. Inflation is down. Get the report on Friday. The unemployment rate's under control. A lot of prices coming down. Not insurance premiums. Really have to work on that. And some food. 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You're going to go to Whole Foods. I don't know who advertises on WABC, but those are premium places. And John knows that people buy groceries with an eye on the price. But you have to shop around. 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Gas down, utilities, though, are very stubborn. So on the economy, which is the main driver for next November, I'd say you got a B after 1 year, which isn't bad, because it was heading south real fast under Biden. Foreign affairs is pretty good, particularly Gaza. Boy, that was a tough one, and he calmed that down. And but people, Americans don't vote on foreign policy. It is the messaging that is a problem for the Trump administration.
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0: Continue with your calls tonight. What's going to happen with Graham Plattner? Now, I just saw a few moments ago, 40 prominent Democrats are asking him to leave. Some people say maybe he won't go, or he's at least trying to bargain his departure and try to have a say who replaces him. So what kind of person should replace him? I suggest Maine Democrats, somebody squeaky clean. I think, though, the damage, the fact that they allowed this guy to get as far as he has, and he probably will drop out, but who knows? He's pretty arrogant. It says a lot about the Democratic Party, and I think it may be irreparable, the damage to the Democratic Party. They've allowed these nuts like Chevalier and El Sayed, these Democratic socialists across the country, to take hold and take over the Democratic Party. And then you got this guy. They really are sinking to new lows. 1-800-848-9222. Let's go to Dave in New Jersey. Line one. Go ahead, Dave.
1: Hi, Rita. How you doing? You know, the part that I think is missing in the entire argument is the door could have been wide open. She could have been standing there in lingerie. No is no. There isn't a prerequisite to whether you're allowed to. Well, I know her. I don't know her. It doesn't matter.
0: By the way, Dave,
1: no is no.
0: Dave, 100%. 100%. And if you hear her, she said, I repeatedly said no. It wasn't just like, first she said, do not come over. He comes in unannounced, goes into her house. Then he tries to make a move on her. She says no again. He tries again. She says no. Just like you said, no means no. And like you said, she could be standing there with lingerie on in a come hither, outfit, and say, you know, hi, honey, but I'm saying no. And it still is no. But
1: no is no.
0: It is. And how, what did you make of Tom from New Jersey who called in, who said, oh, well, how stupid of her to have the door unlocked when she knew this guy was on the prowl?
1: Well, it's a typical Democrat answer because it sounds great. His argument sounds great unless it's his daughter. It sounds great to take rich people's money unless it's his money.
0: No, great point. Did you notice when I said, what if it was your daughter or your wife or someone? Somehow, he had crickets. He went a little silent.
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8: The streets of Lindenhurst still drying out after more storms soaked the area this week. Streets south of Montauk flooded, including Surf and Beach streets.
9: My car is very low, and the water is inside.
10: The water was pushing so hard, it was, and there's cracks in the buildings old, so it would come in and leak.
8: Yeah, neighbors say they're used to it and expect flooding multiple times a year, especially during the summer months. Governor Hochul announcing $100 million in technology and equipment investments for police departments across New York and Long Island.
11: Hochul says the money is available through a grant program that will help police agencies more effectively solve and prevent crimes, as well as make upgrades for information sharing.
12: All the agencies, the police departments, have until September 2nd to apply. If you've not been a beneficiary before, please step up. You cannot imagine the difference that it will make in your community.
11: In New York, I'm Scott Pringle.
8: Two children on Long Island suffering some pretty serious burns, carrying out the latest viral TikTok challenge that has kids putting the popular Nido squishy toy into a microwave and then taping the results.
13: It becomes a very, very hot gel. And unfortunately, they were handling this thing and it resulted in burn injuries.
8: That's the Nassau County Fire Marshal, who says a four-year-old girl and her older sibling were burned doing the challenge last week. If you want to prevent cognitive decline, take a walk, but not a casual stroll.
14: A study by the Albert Einstein College of Medicine found people in their 80s who maintain an exceptionally quick walking pace are far more likely to stay mentally sharp than their slower moving peers. Researchers say when you walk, your heart is beating faster and pumping blood not only into your muscles, but into your brain. The faster you go, the more blood that gets to the brain. In New York, I'm Daria Albiner.
8: And that's news for Long Island on WLIR, Long Island's most listened to radio station. I'm Noam Layden.
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16: The International Olympic Committee has set a stage for Russian athletes to return to competition under their own flag in the 2028 Summer Olympics in Los Angeles.
17: The Russian Olympic Committee has been under suspension since 2023 following the country's invasion of Ukraine. The Athletic reports that the IOC's reasoning for lifting the suspension was that the ROC no longer oversees sports organizations under what is considered the territory of Ukraine. The IOC will continue to monitor doping concerns as well. Russia has not been allowed to participate in team sports since 2014, although athletes from individual sports have been able to compete under a neutral flag. Bill Rakoff, Worldwide News Network.
16: A 1985 Ohio cold case has been solved thanks to evidence found behind a Georgia Cracker Barrel. The case sat cold for decades until items from the scene were resubmitted to a lab, leading investigators to a suspect who has now been charged. Cooper Lawrence, Worldwide News Network, New York.
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0: And we're definitely going to continue talking about Graham Plattner, Iran, and so much more. But I also wanted to say that I believe a lot of these Democrats, they just feel like downright almost anti-American. The fact that they would allow somebody like Graham Plattner with all of these allegations, even prior to this moment, that they would have allowed this guy to stay on. This is a guy who said that women who were raped who are adults should basically just buck up. That's what he said. He also essentially said that police said horrible, terrible things about them, about gays. He said horrible things. I can't think of too many groups that he didn't offend. And yet Democrats were willing, and some still are, to have him run for office. And yet it seems like anything that has anything to do with patriotism, also Democrats seem to want to trash, especially America 250, because it's Trump. If it has to do with Trump, it's Trump derangement syndrome in their mind. And listen to what Sunny Hostin said on ABC's The View. I couldn't believe she said this. We just finished, of course, the July 4th weekend. And take a listen to what she said about seeing flags all over the neighborhood and how it made her feel.
1: On the show, and I said there are times when I walk into a community and I see American flags all over the community, and I suddenly feel unsafe because there is a section of this country that has co-opted the American flag, and they equate being an American or an American flag with white supremacy, and that should never be
2: ever
1: the symbol of white supremacy, but they have weaponized.
2: Because the flag belongs to all of us.
1: It does belong to all of us, but those men were wearing a flag.
0: I mean, that's amazing. Like, what, a flag threatens her, symbolizes white supremacy? That's nuts. And listen to Mara Gay. It reminded me, because very similar to what she said, she was with the New York Times, now she's in MSNBC. And this is how she described being in Long Island at one point, seeing lots of flags and how it troubled her.
3: I think this is another area where Democrats really need to get serious about talking about what this threat is. I think you said it really well, Joe, a minute ago, where you talked about the need to stop being surprised by all of this and start taking it seriously. You know, it's really concerning to me that the Democrats haven't just gone ahead at this point and said we're doing this on our own in terms of getting a commission together to explain to the American people how we allowed the insurrection to take place in the Capitol. I think that really needs to move forward swiftly. You know, the reality is here that we have a large percentage of the American population. I don't know how big it is, but we have tens of millions of Trump voters who continue to believe that their rights as citizens are under threat by simple virtue of having to share the democracy with others. I think as long as they see Americanness as the same as one with whiteness, this is going to continue. We have to figure out how to get every American a place at the table in this democracy, but how to separate Americanness, America, from whiteness. Until we can confront that and talk about that, this is really going to continue. I was on Long Island this weekend visiting a really dear friend, and I was really disturbed. I saw, you know, dozens and dozens of pickup trucks with, explicatives against Joe Biden on the back of them, Trump flags, and some cases just dozens of American flags, which, you know, is also just disturbing because essentially the message was clear. It was, this is my country. This is not your country. I own this.
0: What a crazy comment. Whiteness with patriotism, with, you know, supporting America. And you heard a lot of that. I mean, there were a lot of performers who didn't want to perform at the Trump America 250. There were a lot of Democrats who didn't seem to care about celebrating it, were trashing it. How about Mondani and his speech, talking about essentially how racist and oppressive America is? I mean, they can't even celebrate this country. No wonder they were willing to accept a Graham Plattner up until this moment when he started dropping in the polls. I mean, it is all about politics, not about loyalty to country, not about doing the right thing for America. Like telling Graham Plattner months upon months ago that he never should be in the race. They were willing to accept a Nazi sympathizing, that's how I believe, that tattoo represents. I mean, you don't put a Nazi tattoo on for the heck of it. 1-800-848-9222. 1-800-848-9222. Let's go to Thomas in New Jersey. Line 3. Thomas, go ahead.
2: Thank you, Rita. God bless you and God bless America.
0: Yes.
2: You know, Rita, the only thing wrong with rape to a Democrat is getting caught. That Plattner sympathizer, rape sympathizer that called you earlier.
0: Yeah, wasn't that shocking?
2: He left part of the story out. See, he's trying to weaken her no. He's trying to suggest there was some consent there. What he leaves out of the story is, number one, she made the phone call telling him no, and that should can be found with phone records. Number two, she routinely left her door open. And number three, if you listen to the CNN interview, he had a set of keys. So much for leaving the door open. That's what she routinely did. And thank God for her for coming out, Rita. I know she's on the left side of the aisle.
0: No, but listen, but what courage, like you just said, for speaking out. And she even said that she knows a lot of people within the Democratic Party. And she also said politically she is very much in line with them, not only a Democrat, but she says she's a progressive. So she said, you know, she very much supports him, but had to speak out because she could not allow this guy to get to higher office. She feared, you know, what would happen. And you just heard from the other woman, Thomas, who said that she feared, too. She said, can you imagine how he would treat other women in the office? She said she couldn't live with that if he became a senator. Can you imagine the kind of power this guy would wield if he ended up getting in political office, what he would say to certain young female interns or do? This is frightening, Thomas.
2: Yes, she's on the wrong side of the aisle, but she, like most Democrats, she has a conscience, and that's why she delayed, because she believes in him, I guess, politically. I can't believe that. But her conscience got to her and figured this guy, dirtbag Plattner, is a stone's throw away from the Senate. And she stood up and did the right thing, and I think she is to be believed. Her story has credibility, and I think it could be corroborated. But, I mean, that's a separate issue. His campaign is done, Rita. The power Democrat power brokers said it's over. It's going to be over. He'll be dropping out any day now. But Miss Jenny ought to consider a nice lawsuit against this dirtbag. Even if she can't get the reasonable doubt, maybe she can get a fat money judgment against this pig.
0: Now, hey, Thomas, you're an attorney. So let me, I think in Maine, I believe it's 6 years is the statute of limitation for rape. If indeed that's the case, could she have a case here? I mean, there could criminal charges be coming against him, too.
2: Absolutely. But, you know, then she's got to go up there in the box and have a sleazy defense counsel take her apart. He's got some bucks. He'd probably settle with the non-disclosure agreement. So she ought to think about it. But she's a hero in my book, because I think it's days before a dirtbag Plattner steps down and has to find another. He'll go back to his sexting and his wonderful marriage there.
0: Yeah, I know. I mean, that's the thing. That's such a joke. And the wife. I realize it's tough when you're married to somebody, but the wife should have left him in a heartbeat because he was right. She was sexing. Why is she staying with him? All of these different, and why did the Democrats stay with this guy? I mean, there are so many problems here, and I agree with you. I think he is in big time trouble. I think there could be criminal charges. I think there could be other, like you just said, some lawsuits. I think all of these women could potentially go after him, because remember, afterwards, he also slammed them. He slammed Lindsay Fifield, essentially calling her a liar. You know, I mean, he said, you know, it's all politically motivated. That didn't happen. That's not true. And if they can corroborate some of these things, he could be in big time trouble for a lot of things. And I think they need to throw the book at this guy. This guy is the worst of the worst. But I also think, Thomas, it really has hurt the Democratic Party that it took a Democratic progressive woman to come forward and say that she was raped by him. That finally was the straw that broke the camel's back. And it really, again, sadly, I wish that was the case, that they believed her. I think it's the polls. You look at the polls. He was dropping in the polls. They said, oh, he's vulnerable. And they worried that more was going to come out. They were realizing that America wasn't buying his junkie story, that they weren't agreeing with him, that Maine voters were not believing in this guy. As much as they tried to say, oh, nothing to see there, they also realized that Maine voters were on to him and that it was probably only going to get a lot worse. And they didn't want to be a part of that. They had to look like, oh, but I think it's irreparable harm to the Democratic Party. They have no moral high ground at this point to ever accuse anybody of sinking low or of allegations or whatever, because they were willing to accept this guy for votes and they know it. And they said as much. Cory Booker said as much and a number of others. Thomas, thank you very much. You're terrific. Thank you. Let's go to Stan in Forest Hills, line 5. Go ahead, Stan.
4: I happen to agree with that guy, Tom, who said...
0: Which Tom? There were two Toms. Oh, the first... Oh, Stan,
4: yeah,
0: come
4: yeah.
0: on.
4: Look, just listen. Just a minute.
0: All right.
4: Hey, here's the point. The senator guy, he's a dirtbag, a piece of crap.
0: Yep, I agree. With
4: you. He should be out.
0: Yep.
4: But here's the thing. She said to him... No, 3 or 4 times. Fine. I got no problem. But precautionary method anyway. What's this? I mean, it's not as if we're... lock the door anyway just to be safe.
0: Did you just hear what Thomas was saying? That apparently he had the key because they had been dating on and off.
4: So definitely lock the door.
0: So what? You should have had a locksmith and like hired like the Mossad to stand outside her house in Maine? Was that
4: the point? Some form of protection, Rita. That's all. That's what that guy meant. I don't think he was taking that it's her fault, but to some extent,
0: you and I would do it, right? Oh, no, he was. He was. Stan. He was. He was saying, basically she's stupid and deserved it.
4: Well,
0: that was essentially what he said.
4: The point of lock the door, it shouldn't even think happenstance. She should have locked the door anyway. You and I would do it, or somebody, even if they were in an isolated
0: absolutely,
4: area.
0: Absolutely, absolutely. But everybody is different, Stan, and it still means no.
4: But this guy, you got to be careful.
0: I think she never imagined the guy would burst through the house.
4: They never do, and then they do, right?
0: Exactly. So, you know,
4: that's what I'm saying. Lock the door anyway. That's all I'm saying.
0: But she didn't at that point. I think she never anticipated that moment would happen.
4: Did she ever lock the door at all?
0: Who knows? You know, it's in Maine, Stan. You know, Stan, you know, I've been all... Hang on 1 second.
4: Sorry,
0: hold on, Stan.
4: Sure.
0: I've been all over this country.
4: Right.
0: And there are a lot of people in more rural places than New York City or Chicago or L.A. or Philly. I would say there's an enormous part of Americans who don't lock their door because that's where they come from. And neighbors are watching neighbors. People just do not function that way. It's a different way of life. And that definitely doesn't mean she deserved any of this. I mean, no means no. The woman said, do not come over. He shows up. If he busted in the house and broke through the glass, what, she should have had better glass? Is that the point? I mean, you know, come on. This is Looneyville. But
4: did
0: Stan,
4: she carry a gun? Does she have a license for a gun?
0: Well, she probably does now after this one, Stan. That's for sure.
4: So even if she lived in an isolated area, if she had a gun, we'd be saying, okay, there. But I think it's just minor precaution just to play it safe. The guy wasn't going to come, but you never know.
0: But still, Stan, it doesn't excuse... Clearly, his despicable behavior. What she's alleging?
4: No, I'm not doing that. The guy's scum. I agree with you.
0: Exactly. And Stan, now let me ask you: Do you believe he should be charged? I think.
4: Well, here's the thing, Rita.
0: I think he should be charged if it's within statute of limitations.
4: Rita, how many of these women initially went to the police? None. Am I right? Am I wrong? Tell me.
0: So far, from what we understand, at least the ones that we've heard of, remember, we've only heard of two or three that have come forward. These two or three, I do not believe they did.
4: But
0: here's the issue,
4: yeah,
0: Stan.
4: Go ahead.
0: And you know this. You're a smart guy.
4: If it is, he's scum. I agree.
0: Yes. And just because they didn't go to the police, that doesn't show anything. They were dating him. They knew him. They were in a small town.
4: Really, they were dating him.
0: They were at one point. It doesn't mean, listen, the minute you say stop, you can also be charged with raping your wife.
4: I know. Rita,
0: wife says no, it's no. Guess
4: you're
0: what?
4: Right, Rita,
0: wake
4: you're
0: up,
4: right.
0: Guys.
4: No, sometimes the people, they don't listen with no. Four times five, you know that. They won't. And then they come and do their damage.
0: But
4: you know that.
0: But that is still very serious. That is still rape. If somebody says no at that moment, that means no. And in this particular case, she said, I don't want to see you. Do not come over. Mm. He clearly didn't want to take what probably was the end of the relationship. And then clearly it was the end of the relationship after that. And because she didn't come forward, a lot of women go deal with, you know, just shame or deal with, you know, in her case, I agree. She has zero to be ashamed of, but they feel.
4: She has nothing to be ashamed of.
0: I agree with you. And I'm glad you say that, Stan. I'm just saying that so many women go through so many emotions. As a woman, I've had friends that have gone through horrible ordeals like this and people I've interviewed and stories and people hold back. I've interviewed many people who said, gosh, I wish I'd come forward, but I was too scared. I was too this. I was too that. Who knows what the politics were in town or who knew who. There are just so many things. And you're right. They have nothing to be ashamed of, zero to be ashamed of. And I'm just glad that they had the courage to speak out now. And if indeed these things happen, I think they should throw the book at them, Stan. But Stan, to be continued, I always love hearing from you. You guys, we're going to continue your calls after the break. 1-800-848-9222. But first, support our heroes.
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0: 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How beautiful. One of those recognized is a guy named Paul Barker. He is a U.S. Navy veteran. He served from 1963 to 66. He piloted a boat in Vietnam, delivering troops and also ammunition. Barker passed away last year, and his wife, Eva, said she hopes that the banners leave a lasting impression on everybody who sees them on the parkway. 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
7: There was a time when institutional buying single-family homes was seen as something positive. So what's changed? During the 2007 and 2008 financial crisis, when the mortgage market fell apart and foreclosures were high, institutions started to scoop up homes and help stabilize the market. Areas that this was mostly happening were Jacksonville, Dallas, and Phoenix. today, Congress is trying to pass an act where institutional buying will be forbidden. Trump won't sign it unless the Safeguard American Voter Eligibility Act is also passed. So what do you think? Do you think institutions should be able to scoop up these homes? Is that going to give you and I less availability? Keep listening and never bet against the United States. I'm Suzanne Miller.
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0: Worldwide News Network update. I'm Cooper Lawrence. It's the second day of a preliminary hearing for Tyler Robinson, the man accused of killing Charlie Kirk. News Nation's Nancy Liu is at the Utah courthouse.
1: We just heard the testimony wrap from former state investigator David Hall. And earlier this morning, we saw some new video surveillance evidence. The courtroom got to watch that. And Agent Hall meticulously went through the movements of Tyler Robinson before and after the assassination of Charlie Kirk.
0: Next, the prosecution is expected to introduce DNA evidence and a recorded interview with Robinson's former roommate. Iceland is the most peaceful nation for the 19th year in a row. That's according to the 2026 Global Peace Index. Iceland came in on top for the lack of a standing army and low crime. This is the Worldwide News Network.
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0: Jimmy Fontanez says, regarding Plattner's comment stating if you're raped to be mature about it, which he said in the past, Jimmy says, I have a feeling that was directed at the lady that came out recently against him. Just food for thought. Very good point, Jimmy. That I was thinking the same thing, too. Was there some sort of messaging specifically related to her when he was saying that? In other words, just buck up. What a wonderful guy. And Hermit Sal, I love this. Sal is Hermit Sal, says on Twitter, if Plattner was told to keep away, then he should have done so. Absolutely, Sal, 100%. Well, let's see if Plattner finally acts like a man and drops out of the race. Maybe as early as tomorrow, we'll see. The Democrats are trying to squeeze him. But this guy isn't a man. He's a depraved monster. We'll continue tomorrow on The Rita Cosby Show.
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3: I'm Brandon Eisen. A series of powerful strikes have been launched against Iran by U.S. forces. According to Central Command, this is in response to Iranian attacks on three commercial vessels passing through the Strait of Hormuz. News Nation's Robert Sherman.
4: The Qatari Foreign Ministry slamming Iran directly, saying we demand that the Islamic Republic of Iran immediately cease all practices that undermine regional security or threaten the safety of international maritime navigation and refrain from endangering global energy supplies and the resources of the countries of the region in pursuit of narrow interests. We hold it fully legally responsible for this attack and for any resulting damages and consequences.
3: Central Command says the aggression from Iran is unwarranted, dangerous, and a clear violation of the ceasefire. President Trump is in Turkey for what could be a contentious two-day NATO summit. News Nation's Corey Smith.
5: President Trump's never shied away from expressing his feelings on NATO. He's openly questioned the alliance, the loyalty of its members. Just remember, just a few days ago, posting on Truth Social, it's, quote, ridiculous for the USA to continue along this one-sided path when the relationship is not reciprocal. They were not there for us, referring, of course, to the war in Iran and efforts to reopen the Strait of Hormuz. Presidents also threatened to withdraw U.S. support multiple times from NATO, and not to mention the tariffs that he has slapped on our allies and threats to take Greenland from NATO member Denmark.
3: Senator Mitch McConnell has not been heard from since being admitted to the hospital in June, lending to many questions about his health.
6: It's been 3 weeks since the Kentucky Republican was admitted to the hospital, prompting lots of speculation.

0: speculation about his condition, but the Senate's top two Republicans say they've spoken individually to the former GOP leader this week. Spokespersons for Majority Leader John Thune and the number two Republican, John Barrasso, say the lawmakers had lengthy and substantial conversations with the 84-year-old McConnell, but they didn't say anything further about his condition or whether he'd return when the Senate reconvenes next week. McConnell is expected to retire at the end of his term in January. Bill Rakoff, Worldwide News Network.
1: A dangerous situation in New York City where hundreds have been evacuated in Midtown Manhattan after a high-rise building being converted from office to residential began to buckle. FDNY Chief John Esposito.
2: Since we arrived on the scene and put that in place, we have seen continual movement. It does mean that it is not yet stable. It is still a very serious and dangerous situation.
1: Esposito adds that any collapse would be localized, meaning there would not be a collapse of the entire building. New York's Mayor Zohran Mamdani was on site late night as workers began making emergency repairs to help stabilize the building.
3: This is an extremely serious situation, and I am thankful to our first responders for quickly arriving at the site and to New Yorkers for reacting calmly and with urgency. I am grateful to report there have been no injuries at this time and that every worker has been accounted for.
1: This is the Worldwide News Network.
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1: New York City has declared a frozen zone in Midtown Manhattan around a high-rise building that began buckling early Tuesday morning. The street surrounding the building, located along 42nd Street between 2nd and 3rd Avenue, remained blocked off, and several other buildings in the area remain evacuated. City records report that the building has a history of safety violations, with at least 22 dating back to 2020. A local steelworker told reporters that he believes the company behind the project is to blame by cutting corners.
5: We're New York City. We build it right. We build it the first time. And they chose profit over safety and put my members and every construction worker over here.
1: Viral video shows what workers found when they arrived on site. Steel support beams on the 21st and 22nd floors bending under the weight of the new construction. Mayor Zohran Mamdani said that the building is beginning to stabilize after authorities added additional support beams and other bracing materials. Manhattan District Attorney Alvin Bragg announced two separate indictments against three people for allegedly defrauding New York State of nearly $1 million in education-related funds. In one case, an accounts payable manager at John Jay College of Criminal Justice is accused of using her position to steal approximately $710,000 by submitting fraudulent requests on behalf of students. DA Alvin Bragg.
6: These indictments are distinct, but they share a common drive, and that is greed. They're borne out by insiders allegedly abusing their access and targeting important essential education funding.
1: New York Knicks star Jalen Brunson will be out of action for several months. The NBA Finals MVP underwent surgery on his left wrist for an issue that he apparently dealt with during the playoffs and the finals, but that didn't stop him from leading the Knicks to their first NBA championship since 1973. He is expected to be ready for a return to the court just in time for the 2026-27 season in October. I'm Brandon Eisen for 77 WABC News.
7: If you missed Rita Cosby, here's what you missed.
8: Mayor Eric Adams, this is a guy who's looking back and saying, look, I'm leaving with a low crime rate in New York. I cleaned up the homeless encampments, did a lot with charter schools. There's a lot of things that he certainly can be proud of. And I asked him, what do you think about some of these comments by Zohran Mamdani, where he essentially is saying that he'd be willing to get arrested to block ICE, and also that he would not rule out arresting ICE, and saying he will not allow NYPD to cooperate with ICE. He doesn't want ICE in the community. He doesn't want the National Guard in the subways for sure. There are a lot of big questions tonight. So here is Eric Adams.
9: I've said this over and over again, and we need to fully understand this. ICE is not a criminal organization, and we need to stop treating them like them. They are a law enforcement entity that's sworn to serve and protect like others. These are men and women who made the determination to do the job that the Constitution calls them to do. These were sworn men and women who were sworn to serve and protect the city and the country based on their constitutional obligations.
8: What a contrast from Zoran Mondani.
10: 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My focus is for the NYPD to not be assisting ICE in their immigration enforcement and to actually be following the policies of sanctuary city law.
8: In other words, I'm prepared if I need to get arrested, that's okay. And if I need to arrest ICE, that's okay.
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0: Now, from New York City to the world, it's Dominic Carter.
1: And we have a lot to get to this morning. 800-848-9222. Accused rapist Graham Plattner spotted at his Maine home as he appears to hold the state Democratic Party hostage, refusing to drop out until apparently unless he gets to name his successor. President Trump is safe at his hotel in Turkey amid at least a dozen new retaliatory strikes on Iran by the U.S. military. We'll come back to Graham Plattner in just a moment, but we are starting with this. Imagine whatever city or state you're listening to us right now in, a high-rise building, and it becomes unstable, and so confusion and uncertainty in Midtown, in Manhattan, following a building's near collapse. The New York City Department of Buildings, a bad history, if you will, has slapped seven violations on this 38-story commercial building at 235 East 42nd Street near 2nd Avenue between July and December of 2025, resulting in a total of more than $32,000 in fines, agency records show. The voice you're about to hear now is the commissioner of the New York City Buildings Department. Again, a structurally compromised Midtown Manhattan high-rise has been stabilized after fears that it would collapse.
2: I'll say that we were able to visit and get to the 21st floor this evening ourselves to inspect and look at the work that's been done. And we are feeling confident that many of the emergency shoring measures that have been put in place as a result of extensive discussions with the building owner, the contractor, or licensed professional, is stabilizing the situation. They've also brought in a third-party engineer to verify and act as another set of eyes to ensure that we're looking at an intervention that is providing the stability that gave us the confidence to be able to allow people back in the building to install the emergency shoring, where we are not only at a point where emergency struts or jacks are in place to hold up and stabilize where the weak points are, but they are also installing new steel as another emergency intervention, which is creating stability and allowing workers and material to move into place and keep the building in a stable situation. We've been monitoring the building for many hours.
1: And so that is the City Department of Buildings in Manhattan, a high-rise building, shaky. Hopefully things will work out. Hopefully. Keep your fingers crossed. Let's get to Graham Plattner of Maine and the state party in Maine confirming, going public, accusing him of basically holding them hostage.
3: His endorsement. Chuck wants him to end it immediately. And they're even shopping for his replacement. Democrats have less than a week to find a new candidate. But the New York Times reports that Plattner won't step down unless Democrats promise to replace him with someone just as radical as himself. His campaign says that's not true, but we're not sure how good their word is at this point. The party knew Plattner had skeletons in his closet. His opponent was warning about him back in March.
4: The negatives on this guy are much more damaging, and that's why I'm trying to get people to look at the whole thing, the whole picture. I think his liabilities make him much more vulnerable.
1: And so a volatile situation. Hopefully this guy will do the right thing and step down soon. But we have entered the crazy season on this. Jason Rantz to Anna Navarro on CNN. I want you to listen to this. After she claimed that President Trump paved the way for this Plattner clown to stay in the race as long as he has.
5: I mean, I do seem to remember Bill Clinton surviving a pretty damning scandal. That was
6: after he was elected. After he was elected.
5: Oh, but so that's the only reason, because he was elected, he's going to get a pass. I mean, he's still being featured by the Democratic Party. He still speaks at DNC conventions. I think you're right in a more general sense, right, that we now have come to a point where I guess we're accepting of certain kinds of scandals, both the right and the left. I think this goes way further than the traditional scandal that we're dealing with. To me, we should be asking a lot of these Democrat voices, why did you stick with him initially? Mm-hmm. Why did you stick with him after the second scandal and the third scandal and the fourth scandal? Why was the Nazi tattoo not enough? Why was making fun of rape victims or making jokes about rape? Why was that okay? Why did you guys dismiss the New York Times story simply because the victim in that case was a Republican? Like, those are legitimate questions that the Democrats decided did not need to be adequately answered because they wanted to win in Maine and they thought this was their guy.
1: Ana Navarro needs to be ashamed of herself. So what show does she appear on? Dayside, of course, The View. And I'm coming right back to The View. 800-848-9222. Folks, how does this play out? We want to hear from you. 800-848-9222. Sunny Holston on The View. You won't believe this, but she says that she would still vote for Graham Plattner.
7: It is a disgusting time in politics where we decide what we're willing to morally accept based on the jersey you're wearing. And if you are one of those people that was willing to plug your nose, you're the problem.
8: Well, then I'm the problem, because I was one of those people, and I said it, if I lived in Maine, I would have, you know, plugged my nose and I would have voted for him anyway. I think that we are in a time of existential crisis in this country. I think Republicans fall in line. They don't fall in love. Democrats want to fall in love and not fall in line. You know, the Republican Party, the bar is so very low. I cannot believe that they want to try to assume the moral high ground on the Republican Party.
7: Right.
8: I mean, you know, you can miss me with all that, especially when you have Pete Hegseth, who was confirmed by the Senate in 2025 as the head, as a cabinet member, as the defense secretary, when he had one drinking allegations. His sister-in-law submitted a sworn affidavit describing his drinking problem, and in order to get confirmed, he pledged that he wouldn't drink on the job. Number two, he had a tattoo controversy, not one, but two tattoo controversies. One was a Deus Vult tattoo, which is used by white nationalist groups. Two, he has a Jerusalem cross tattoo, which has been interpreted as an extremist symbol. And finally, in 2017, a woman claimed he had sexually assaulted her after a conference. She reported that assault immediately. She had a sexual assault examination. And in 2020, and he says it was a consensual encounter. And in 2020, he paid her $50,000 to settle the claim. Yet,
7: why not condemn them all?
8: Yes,
7: I condemn them.
8: Well, but the Republicans didn't do that.
7: Gates,
8: the Republicans confirmed him, and
7: anyone who's been credibly accused of sexual abuse.
8: I'm talking about the Republican Party as a whole.
7: So would
8: They are the Epstein file protection party.
7: You'd be comfortable still voting for Graham Plattner if you lived in Maine?
9: I just say one thing about this?
8: Take the moral high ground.
9: I really think that.
1: You know, folks, one of the things that really disturbs me about Sunny Holston on The View and about that show, I don't think she cares at all about the division that she's taking part in, leading, directing. And as far as settling a lawsuit, fortunately, I've never been in that position. But anyone that has had to deal with that, you often know that in a lawsuit, it's much cheaper to settle than the legal fees alone. You go to trial in any legal situation, legal fees can run you several hundred thousand dollars easy. 800-848-9222. You go to federal trial. I told you folks, I was an in-bed reporter at the Southern District of New York for over a year. You go to trial with the feds in the Southern District, I am telling you that you need to second mortgage your home up front, because you're going to need liquid $300,000 to $500,000. $300,000 to $500,000 if you plan on going to trial in the Southern District of New York. And by the way, they have a conviction rate, I think it's 97 or 98%. Even the big socialist himself, Mamdani, says it's time for Plattner to go.
10: Now, I believe that it's time for him to drop out of the race. And when it comes to my own endorsements, I've made 8 endorsements at the state and federal level. They've all been right here in New York City. I'm incredibly excited at the fact that they won their races, and that's where my focus is for now. You know, I think the focus of today should be to respond to the gravity of what so many of us have read. And I think that the only appropriate response is for the campaign to come to an end.
1: So that's from Mamdani himself. And if it's not enough, all that's happened as of late, we have the second former Graham Plattner girlfriend speaking out, and she describes a violence, which, of course, he denies.
11: And we have the breaking news for you in our national lead tonight, an emotional CNN television exclusive with Lindsay Fifield. She's an ex-girlfriend of Graham Plattner, the Democratic Senate candidate in Maine, and she's speaking out on camera for the very first time as Plattner faces an accusation of rape from Jenny Rassicot, who he dated 5 years ago and who told her story to us on CNN yesterday. And Plattner denies that accusation. Fifield told me just this afternoon that much of Jenny Rassicot's story rings true to her own experiences dating Plattner from 2013 to 2014 in Washington, D.C. She describes a controlling, occasionally violent partner whom she says was hostile and callous towards women's feelings. This is not Fifield's first time speaking out about Plattner. She spoke to the New York Times for a piece published in early June ahead of the Maine Senate primary. Plattner denied her allegations of physicality following the New York Times report. That was in an interview with MS Now. But today, as Plattner's fellow Democrats abandon his campaign following the Rassicot allegation of rape, Fifield is reflecting on her time with Plattner. A warning, the content of this interview includes graphic details of domestic violence that viewers could find disturbing or possibly triggering. Here is my conversation with Lindsay Fifield.
12: Yeah. You already knew Jenny's story.
13: Yes.
12: But what was your reaction to her telling her story yesterday?
13: I was so proud of her. I was so proud of her, and I know how hard this has been for her, but I also know that she deserved that vindication. She deserved to come out and actually tell her full story, because the way that it was told before, or the parts that were left out before, had left her vulnerable to a lot of attacks that she did not deserve. And she should have been protected the whole time. It's unfortunate that she had to tell her story this way, that she should have never had to come out with her name and her face. She should have been able.
1: And so that from CNN, and this thing is a big mess. 800-848-9222. We are coming right back.
0: It's Dominic Carter. Celebrating 250 years of America, highlighting moments in history. Here's Jake Novak.
14: December 23rd, 1901. In a speech to Congress, new President Teddy Roosevelt pushes for America to work on a canal that would cross the Colombian Isthmus of Panama and unite the Atlantic and Pacific Oceans. The idea wasn't new. The French had been trying to build the Panama Canal for 20 years in a failed endeavor that bankrupted companies and left 20,000 men dead. But TR won the argument, and Congress approved $40 million for the U.S. to take over the French project and use the Department of War to provide the manpower and know-how. At first, the project was a disaster. But when railroad developer John Stevens took over in 1905, things changed for the better. Stevens used gigantic steam shovels to scoop tons of earth and railroad cars to run continuously on a double track, helping to build the surrounding dams. 9 more years of hard work followed, but the Panama Canal opened in May 1914 and became a major reason why the USA ascended to the top of the world's economic mountaintop.
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15: There was a time when institutional buying single-family homes was seen as something positive. So what's changed? During the 2007 and 2008 financial crisis, when the mortgage market fell apart and foreclosures were high, institutions started to scoop up homes and help stabilize the market. Areas that this was mostly happening were Jacksonville, Dallas, and Phoenix. Today, Congress is trying to pass an act where institutional buying will be forbidden. Trump won't sign it unless the Safeguard American Voter Eligibility Act is also passed. So what do you think? Do you think institutions should be able to scoop up these homes? Is that going to give you and I less availability? Keep listening and never bet against the United States. I'm Suzanne Miller.
0: 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If you miss Bose Nerdly, here's what you missed.
16: And I watched almost every speech that was ever made during that entire period on the Senate floor. And I love Senator Byrd. He had a profound knowledge, not just of the United States Senate, but he had a profound knowledge of the role of institutional democracy from the time of the Greeks and Romans up through current civilization. The man's breadth of knowledge was unmatched by anybody else in that entire Senate. He was the most intellectually profound man that I have ever heard speak on the Senate floor. And then the other side of him is he would talk about his wife. He would talk about his love for his state of West Virginia in ways that I have never heard a politician speak. The love of his state, of his family, it would ooze out. I couldn't hate the guy. And I don't. He was amazing. And I said the other day, too, I have a profound disagreement with those people that all they do is cast Robert E. Lee as a one-dimensional character without realizing what a great human being he was in spite of his failures. And now let me ask you a profound question, some of you. Oh, he's so crazy. Who among us has not failed? Who among us doesn't have failures? You can count to maybe one, depending on your spiritual, religious point of view, or two, or three, or more, depending on what it is you study spiritually. But those beings that inhabit this plane, whether in Christianity you believe it's Christ, whether you believe it's Buddha, whether you believe it's the 10 Sikh gurus, whoever it is, those individuals are rare that come here enlightened souls. All of us have stuff with us. We're human. And some stuff is more profound than others. So yeah, I loved Robert Byrd. Yeah, he's a Democrat. Same Democrats as George Wallace standing up there talking about segregation now, segregation ever. Which is, by the way, what the Democrats still practice in public schools. Just so you know. They haven't really changed as a party that much.
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0: Now, from New York City to the world, it's Dominic Carter.
1: And to the telephones we go, 800-848-9222. Line one, Al in Yonkers. Al, good morning.
2: Well, good morning to you, Dominic. Yeah, I think the problem with Plattner, my own personal opinion, I think this has gone on too long because these new Democrats, they really have no sense of morals, in my opinion. You know, it's like anything goes. Even years ago, I'll give you a quick example. You know, Packwood was the liberal Republican on the Senate, and he had these allegations, and he probably should have even went sooner. But eventually, the leadership at the time, Bob Dolan, said, you know, you got to go. But these Democrats, I mean, this guy from California, they really don't have any kind of ethics or morals, in my opinion. And it had a weight to a charge of, you know, rape. They finally said, you know, we can't support you no more. I mean, this took way too long, my personal opinion.
1: Do you think, Al, at the end of the day that Graham Plattner takes the party down with him? He seems like he's not going down unless the ship goes down with him.
2: Yeah, I mean, you're a great analyst. Even like you said last night, I agreed with you that he was politically a dead man walking. I would think he would get out because, I mean, if he doesn't, I mean, he comes from some money, from wealth, I heard. But, you know, he's got to have a future, you know, live a life. And if he does that, he's going to really, you know, burn a lot of bridges. So I would think he would get out.
1: So last question, you say no morals.
2: Sure.
1: So what goes next? I can't, to be honest with you, Al, I can't believe the times that we're living in, that somebody like this, you know, could survive and win the nomination. And you know, it's like, how many accusations did it take? So, I mean, where are our politics as a country going, in your opinion?
2: You know, I think, you know, in the Republican Party, I think things are still good. Those moderate Democrats who were a party of labor, you know, a party of the working class, they've seen it's gotten too radical. So fortunately, I think a lot of them turned independent and they'll stay the course with Republicans in the future. But as a Democratic Party as a whole, I mean, they're really on a decline. I can't see a, you know, good ending there.
1: Right. I can't. It kind of leaves me depressed, to be honest with
2: yes.
1: you. And I don't like to admit my personal feelings here, that somebody like this could get this far. And
2: yes.
1: I mean, I don't know if it's the Trump effect. I know that the Trump derangement syndrome, it drives Democrats crazy and they will do anything to get control of the House, to get control of the Senate. But it's like, my God,
2: yeah.
1: I mean, look at this guy in terms of the allegations against him.
2: Yeah, I just want to say quickly, you know, Dominic, you know New England well, you know, and they're just way out, you know, way out there, these people. And you got one Republican, Senator Collins. So these people are really in left field, you know?
1: Right. Al, thank you for the great call. They are way, way, way out there. We are coming right back.
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0: 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Here's Yana Derulis.
4: St. Augustine was founded in 1565 by a Spanish explorer, 55 years before the Mayflower. 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I'm Yana Derulis for the Worldwide News Network.
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6: Cleanup continues across Southampton, Hampton Bays and neighbouring communities after a powerful 4th of July weekend set of storms brought damaging winds, heavy rain and widespread power outages. PSE&G Long Island crews have restored service to most customers now, but some outages and storm damage remain, especially in Hampton Bays, Flanders and parts of Southampton. With the combination of extreme heat and dry conditions, Southampton Town has also issued a Stage 1 water restriction for the Hampton Bays Water District through July the 10th. Officials are asking people to conserve water by limiting lawn watering and avoiding unnecessary outdoor water use while crews monitor the system. And the streets of Lindenhurst are still drying out after more storms soaked the area within the past 24 hours. Streets south of Montour were flooded, including surf and beach streets. Local people say they're used to it and expect flooding multiple times a year, especially during the summer months. Authorities in our area are reminding beachgoers to exercise extreme caution following the tragic drowning over the holiday weekend. Strong currents can develop quickly, even at beaches that appear to be calm, and swimmers are being encouraged to stay near lifeguards wherever possible. And a milestone for local law enforcement, the Southampton Town Police Department is celebrating its 75th anniversary this month. Look out for plenty of community events, recognising the department's history of service to the east end of our island. We're now on to the weather forecast, and looking ahead to Thursday, there could be some tea storms around in the afternoon. Otherwise, it'll be sunny and partly cloudy with a warm temperature of 84. And then on to the weekend. Well, Saturday was supposed to be rainy, but that seems to have gone away now. So now the forecast is for some tea storms in the afternoon, but mainly clear at 83, 71 in the evening. And Sunday, mostly sunny, partly cloudy, the top temperature 83. And that's the news for Long Island on WLIR, Long Island's most listened to radio station. I'm John Terrett.
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7: Any one of the countries where everybody's flocking to come here, we don't see a ton of Americans leaving here to go to their countries now.
8: No.
7: Do we?
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7: No. No. I know New Jersey has a fight going on. I guess they're about to introduce three bills on immigration. Mikey Sherrill and New Jersey. And I did see on Fox News about 15 minutes before we came on this show, a gentleman by the name of Paul Kenitra. He's a New Jersey assemblyman. And it looks like the Republicans, the conservatives, the common sense good people in that terrific state, they're going to protest these new immigration bills. And I guess at the center of these New Jersey immigration bills is, once again, ICE. Is that right, Noam?
8: Yeah. And the truth is, no matter how much Republicans protest, the Democrats own Trenton. They've got the both houses and they have the governor's office. So there's not much they can do. If they put up some sort of legislation against ICE, it'll go through. Now, the question is, it's then the federal government and against the state government. That doesn't usually work out very well for the state government.
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0: Now, from New York City to the world, it's Dominic Carter.
1: And we see your telephone calls. We're going to go right back to them. For example, Roger in Massachusetts. But first, President Trump is safe at his hotel in Turkey amid at least a dozen new retaliatory strikes on Iran by the U.S. military. This from Fox News.
2: Fox News alert, CENTCOM confirming that the U.S. military conducted a new series of powerful airstrikes on Iran for attacking commercial shipping. Let's go to Mark Meredith in Turkey. Mark?
3: Greg, good morning to you. The president is at his hotel for the evening. It is now after midnight, but the latest news we are getting is from U.S. Central Command that they are launching new strikes against Iran, basically in retaliation after Iran had launched three different attacks on ships that were transiting the Strait of Hormuz. These were commercial ships as they are trying to get oil, natural gas out of that waterway from the Persian Gulf into the Gulf of Oman. But the Strait, of course, has been the center point for so much of what's happened since early February, where President Trump said it was imperative that ships would be allowed to move in and out of that area freely. Iran, of course, had contested that, saying that they were going to be the ones deciding who was going to be able to move through that waterway. Now, we don't know whether or not these strikes are completed or if they are going to be ongoing. Iranian state media was reporting a series of explosions in southern Iran, but we'll be looking to get more details from what Central Command has to say or the president's own comments while he's here in Turkey. And I will mention, Greg, oil prices already jumping on the news of what's happening. Another big development, the U.S. revoking a waiver it had just issued to give Iran 60 days to sell its oil. The White House pulling back that release earlier this evening.
1: And so that from Fox News. And, you know, I want to stay positive about Iran, but those nuts and dealing with them, let's just put it this way. President Trump has his hands full. I really wish the president the best. And I really believe still at the end of the day, when it's all said and done, President Trump will go down in history as the greatest American president ever. I know the Trump derangement syndrome, but when you look at the facts, this is what I'm focusing on. 800-848-9222. Line one, Roger in Massachusetts. Roger, good morning. What's on your mind?
4: Yes, sir. Yes, thank you for taking my call. This reminds me, we're talking about how these radicals get so far. This reminds me clearly of the statement that Ronald Reagan made: we're only one generation away from losing our freedom. And sadly, it starts in the schools. It starts even in grammar school. It starts with the education. Or shall I say, lack of education. No more history, no more civics, and such. You know, like the song says, teach your children right. You know, it's up to us parents to teach our children right and wrong.
1: Okay, so Roger, so you tell me, and I don't want to get going and get all worked up and so on.
4: Right.
1: Where is this coming from, and why, talking about our young people, why have we fallen so badly? And it's like, I mean, I don't know. I don't even know how to describe it anymore.
4: I don't know. It's life, everything is... Everything you want, you get it on a computer, through your computer, through your smartphone. They don't know how to fix anything, but they don't know how to do arithmetic. It's whatever they're fed over their cell phones or the internet or social media. It's like the flesh running wild. It's like children running, you know, the household. It's something like that. It's got to be. It's fun. Maybe here, you know, they say that old phrase, "spoiled American brats." Maybe there's something to that phrase. And as generation after generation goes on, we just get, you know, a little worse. I mean, my generation, the hippies, they did a lot of damage.
1: Right, but you know, I'm thinking about that Reagan quote, and you know, one generation away from losing our freedom, and he was right, and you're correct in reciting it. When you look at all that's going on societal wise, and I guess I'm just a little down because I wish that we had the answer. I mean, when you look
4: get
1: at
4: conditioned.
1: The fact, when you look
4: I'm
1: at the
4: sorry.
1: Fact of no, it's okay. When you look at a Graham Plattner, right? as far as this guy, and, you know, and let's say he had stayed in the race and beat Susan Collins, right? You're going to sit this guy in the United States Senate? I mean,
4: we get conditioned, you know, gradually conditioned. You know, this gets put upon us. This gets put upon us. And a bunch of people make a protest and it stinks that we don't accept them. And a little bit here, a little bit there. Like, remember the marching in the streets of Manhattan a couple of years ago on a Pride Parade saying, we're here, we're queer, we're coming for your children. All these little things, you know, they get normalized after a while in our heads. Instead of us to step back and say, hey, where are we drawing the line? This is what, is their street right and wrong? But we're getting normalized, we're getting conditioned to accept, oh, well, if this is just, you know, like all the causes, the Me Too movement, the Wall Street, all these things, they come and they go. If there was something to them, it was stuck around. But it's just we're being conditioned to the next thing or something.
1: Right. And as you say, Roger, I thank you for the wonderful call. As you say this, as Roger was talking, I'm thinking about under Biden, the transgender parade, whatever it was at the White House. And you had transgender women pulling down their tops and their men, but they have breasts and they look like real breasts. And we're looking at their breasts and they look sexy, but it's a man. And then you say, and Matt Blaze, you know, I'm coming back to you in a little bit, but Matt Blaze, help me out here, right? So I see you got your AC/DC shirt on, and it says what? Back in Black? What is
5: that? That's it. Back in Black. Back in Black.
1: And you got my Adidas.
5: Always. No matter what.
1: Hey, we got these calls. We're going to get to them.
5: Yeah.
1: But what's going on society-wise, man? You tell me.
5: People are crazy. I don't, you know, we hear everything around here. I hear all the callers. I hear people defending, not the, we said this last night, Dominic. No means no.
1: Right.
5: No right. means no. Just like you said, right. You could be rounding third base. And she says home. No. It's a wrap. Stop. It's over.
1: It's over.
5: Doesn't matter. Doesn't matter what she was wearing. Doesn't matter what you were doing. Doesn't matter.
1: What she was drinking. It doesn't matter.
5: The heat of passion. If she says nope, that's it. It's a wrap. I don't know how people can go, well, you know, her drawer was unlocked and she knew. No, it doesn't matter. Right. That does not matter.
1: Did you see the latest thing about this nasty Graham Plattner? According to one of the women, that he liked to sneak the condom off.
5: Yeah.
1: So the woman's thinking that she's sexually protected from a sexually transmitted disease, and then come to find out when he's all over and done, and let's hope that she was on the pill, because when he's all over and done, he took the condom off.
5: That's a real dirtbag. I mean, that's a real dirtbag.
1: Right. Right. She's thinking she's protected.
5: Right.
1: And, but, you know, I don't know, Blaze. Are we part of the problem? Because, you know, Porkchop, the one that was twerking, don't laugh. The one that was twerking
5: yeah.
1: the girl at the, and, you know, she became a star.
5: I told you.
1: She and her backside and her vagina, she became a star.
5: I told you she was going to be a star. And this is what happens when everybody's got a camera on their phone. This is the reason.
1: And a good camera.
5: A good camera. You could shoot a movie on your phone.
1: Good audio.
5: Doesn't matter. This is what happens when you have everyone. What's the first thing when something happens, Dominic? The first thing people do. They don't help. They take out their phone to film it and then upload it. They want to be the first to upload it to get likes, to get views. That's the first thing. That is the society. Society we live in. I've said this, if I can go back in time, the one thing I would take away is social media. I would eliminate social media. Listen, Facebook was great at that time when it first came out. You had to stay in touch with people you went to high school with, elementary school, people you haven't seen in forever. Then as the technology got better and they're doing video and all this, and now you have with TikTok and Snapchat and all of these things, sending pictures, it's too much. This is the reason why we are in the world that we live in, because everybody thinks their opinion matters. Now you're putting people in touch with that go, oh, you mean I'm not the only one that thinks this way, even though their thinking is insane. They find right. other people that think that way. Clicks, and then they all
1: clicks,
5: they get together. Clicks. And now this is why we have these issues. So I would eliminate social media.
1: So we got all these calls, so we got to get to them. So to pick up my spirit here, because I'm down over Graham Platner here, I've had the opportunity to do Hollywood movies, right? And it's cool, right? It's cool. I still get residual checks. But there's two things. Don't laugh. One thing, I want to ride Air Force One. Never been on Air Force One. Been to the White House many times. Never on Air Force One. Two, right? This is a lighter moment. I want to know, inquiring minds want to know why I want to play myself in a segment of Law and Order.
5: And you and could.
1: But they haven't called. I want something to come along like the, a phone call comes in to SUV, whatever it is, to SUV, but a bank robbery to SUV, right? Doesn't make sense. And we want Dominic to come in, and I decide I'm going in. And management goes, we don't know. You got to wear a bullet, something like that.
5: Yeah,
1: I want to do Law and Order. I've never been called for Law and Order.
5: You want to be
1: me
5: your...
1: for everything else, but never for Law and Order.
5: You want to play yourself, or do you?
1: I don't want to do it unless I could play Dominic Carter.
5: Oh, I was gonna say
1: With Spike Lee, I played another reporter, and in that other movie, did I play myself? Yeah, I mean, I didn't name myself, so I was a reporter.
5: Right.
1: On scene. I forgot the name of the movie, but I don't want to do it. I don't want to do it unless I can play myself.
5: What was the other one with the Halle Berry movie?
1: Let's not go there. People are not going to believe me. People are not going to believe me. Let's not go there. Why are you starting trouble? We got all these telephone calls and you're starting trouble. Why are you starting trouble?
5: I mean, how did you not mention Halle Berry?
1: Because every time I tell a story, nobody believes me. So I'm going to make it quick. I'm going to tell a story. I have a certain listener, wonderful woman. Dominic, it's too much information. Don't do it. You make me blush. It's too much information. Halle Berry, and I forgot that Bruce Willis was in the movie. I think it was Bruce Willis. So Halle Berry, kid you not. Now, you went there, Blaze, but the scene got cut. It got cut. But Halle Berry is tired at home after a long day's work, and she's watching the news, and she happened to be watching me, and she decided to do something that people sometimes do in the middle of the night. Now, do you know what that would have did to my acting career if Halle Berry was masturbating while watching Dominic Carter, and she actually did the scene, but it got cut from the movie?
5: Do what it do, baby.
1: Let's get to some of these telephone calls. Hey, I see we have Yetta in Manhattan, a retired school teacher. Yetta, help me out. I'm kind of down and about what's happening in Maine.
6: Okay. Well, I didn't call to talk about that, but I did call because your last caller is absolutely correct. The problem is the schools. I think I wrote a little piece about it and you reposted it. The problem is what's going on in the schools. The schools have lost importance in the children's lives. You know, when I was a kid, school was the focus. You had to be in school over 6 hours a day, 5 days a week. I came home. I had 4 hours of homework. I had to study the material for tests. I had no time to fool around like this. You know, I bumped into a kid in the elevator today. She was with her mother. And I said to the kid, what reader do you have in class? You know what she said to me? Kindle. Just Kindle.
1: Wow.
6: They don't even know what a reader is anymore. School has lost the focus in children's lives. They should have 4 hours. Well, I said that already. They should have plenty of homework to do. They have too much free time. I don't know what goes on in the schools today, but, you know, as I said in the piece that I wrote, what happened to the expression, it's a school night? Kids, years ago, kids couldn't go out on a school night. School, right. If school was more important in their lives, they would not have all this free time to do all this fooling around during their free time, their off hours.
1: Hey, Yetta, you know, it's funny you mentioned this stuff. I remember as a teen growing up, and I guess you were still in the public school system teaching kids. And the thing that used to scare me to death here in New York, Channel 5 at 10 o'clock. It's 10 p.m.
6: Yeah, I remember that.
1: Do you know where your children are?
6: Right. Correct, and, I remember
1: Think about how much that was looking into the future, and we didn't even realize it back then.
6: That's right. That's a very, very good point, Dominic. That's a really, really good point. How much homework did you get? I'm just curious. When you were in school, in high school, how many hours of homework did you get a night?
1: Can I make a joke, Yetta? It's only a joke. Okay. Can I make a joke? In high school, I played football, so cheerleaders did my homework. I don't know how much homework I had. I don't know.
6: So here's my last question. Did you have to study to take tests? Did you have to study?
1: You don't want to ask me that, Yetta, because they had different requirements. You know what, Yetta? Let's do what's called a tease. I'm going to tease my answer to that. I want you to stay with us. I've got to do one more segment. But when we come back, I'm going to answer your question. Stay with me, Yetta, and we are coming right back.
0: It's Dominic Carter. July is Healthy Vision Month.
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9: Dakota Johnson has sold her famous tree house in Los Angeles, called that because the house is full of trees both inside and out. But it was her viral I Love Limes Architectural Digest interview moment that has people talking and memeing her.
10: I love limes. I love them. 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I love them so much, and I like to present them like this in my house.
9: 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Kate Blanchett is really leaning into the upcycle thing in fashion. Redditors are praising Blanchett for regularly re-wearing outfits on the red carpet, with many calling it a refreshing example of sustainable celebrity style. Paranormal Activity is getting the Broadway treatment.
11: You're not in control. What's happening to me?
9: It opens on the Great White Way Tuesday, August 25th at the August Wilson Theater. Cooper Lawrence, Entertainment News, Worldwide News Network, New York.
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12: No.
13: Yes, and he keeps saying no on the SAVE Act.
12: Exactly.
13: Too. 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
12: Exactly.
13: I mean, it doesn't end anywhere.
14: Now, well, I don't understand that. You both are Democrats, and I used to be a Bill Clinton Democrat, and the fact is that common sense. 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I mean, the Constitution says you have to be an American citizen to vote.
12: Well, John, it's an interesting issue for the Democrats because it's an 80-20 issue. Even with, I think with Republicans, it's about 90% who favor photo ID. With Democrats, it's about 75%. So I don't know why Democrats continue to die on these hills where there really is a distinct split in favor of whatever it might be. In this case, you know, you have to get an ID to get up in this building, for example. You have to have an ID to drive a car. You have to have an ID to vote in the House of Representatives, they just illustrated last week. So why not get a voter ID? And it's only if you re-register. If you're already registered, then all you have to do is go and show a photo ID or your passport. So most of us have passports. It shouldn't really be an issue at all. So,
13: yeah.
12: Again, it's just one of these things where they're making an issue where there is none.
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0: Now, from New York City to the world, it's Dominic Carter.
1: And where is Miss Positive, Miss Silver Lining Liz in Florida when I need her? That's the woman that always picks up my spirits, Matt Blaze. And I'm down and out. It is what it is. But you know what, Matt Blaze? They used to have that thing, the Battle of the DJs, right?
2: That's right. Remember, yes, right? They do.
1: So now we got the Battle of the Teachers.
2: Uh-oh.
1: Yetta still on in Manhattan, and Teddy and Yonkers each worked in the New York City public school system. So, Yetta, what do you say to your fellow teacher, Teddy?
3: Well, hi, Teddy. It's very, very nice to talk with you. But I have a question for you, Teddy.

0: math, and it's a hard subject.
1: Most Teddy, I have to tell you something. Do you know I got a 99 on my math Regents trigonometry exam?
2: Oh,
0: that's,
2: boy.
0: That's
2: oh, boy.
0: Called out.
1: 99 on my trigonometry exam.
2: Oh, boy.
0: That was called intermediate algebra and trig back then. Okay.
1: Well, I don't know what it was called, but I can prove it. I have my report card to show.
0: Right, you don't have
1: prove
0: to prove
1: it.
0: Anything to me. This is you're not on trial.
2: Boy.
0: You don't have to. You're not in trial. You don't need any evidence. In today's paper, Yetta, the front page, math scores and reading scores are way down in New York City.
1: Okay, do you know why?
0: Surprised?
1: Because they no longer teach math applications in the schools. When I was a sixth grade teacher, I taught fractions, area and perimeter, decimals, percent. I would teach the students how to change an improper fraction to a mixed numeral. I would teach how to divide with decimals, how to multiply with decimals, how to find area
2: English
1: and perimeter.
2: English teachers,
1: they
2: English.
1: Don't teach this anymore.
0: You don't have
1: they don't
0: students.
1: They don't teach them even how to find the lowest common denominator.
0: Look,
1: with
0: I know. What I taught at Bronx. I taught at Bronx Community College. After I retired, and while I was still teaching, I taught the remedial courses. They can't do basic arithmetic.
1: They can't.
0: And they're in college. They shouldn't be
1: correct.
0: There. But that's because for another day, another story for another
1: just
0: day.
1: Just let me tell you why. Because they stopped teaching math applications in about the year 2000. That's why.
0: Okay. Dominic, I have to make my point.
2: Quickly,
0: Dominic,
2: quickly.
0: I'm through with the Democratic Party in every way. Murphy, Schumer, everybody. But Dominic, that doesn't mean I absolve criticism for Trump. But you won't do that. And that's okay. That's
2: how you criticize when Trump is wrong. I will criticize him, but
0: he's got to go bomb Iran. Look what Iran is doing now. They're threatening us. Okay, who the hell are they to threaten us, Dominic?
2: Hey, I enjoyed the conversation with you two teachers, Yetta in Manhattan, Teddy in Yonkers. We'll have to do this another day. And I see Liz is on the line, but I'm out of time. Back at 3 p.m. Eastern.
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5: I'm Brandon Eisen. Hundreds were evacuated in Midtown Manhattan when construction workers noticed severe buckling on several floors of a high-rise they had been converting from office to residential. This steel worker on site accused developers of putting profit ahead of safety.
6: We're New York City. We build it right. We build it the first time. And they chose profit over safety and put my members and every construction worker over here in jeopardy.
5: Metroloft, one of two developers, released a statement that said in part that the safety of everyone at and surrounding the building is their number one priority. According to the city, the building has had nearly two dozen code violations since 2020. As crews now work to stabilize the building, an FDNY spokesperson noted that any further damage would be localized, that the entire building itself is not at risk of collapse. No injuries have been reported. The U.S. military has launched another series of strikes against Iran. Central Command says that the strikes are in response to Iranian strikes on three commercial vessels that were moving through the Strait of Hormuz. Here's News Nation's Robert Sherman.
7: We've now received three separate reports of attacks coming from British maritime trade officials, all in the same area, just off of the coast of Oman in the Strait of Hormuz. You see the maps that are indicative there, two of them right in the same area, then one just a little bit southeast there, but still right off of the Omani coast. One of those, a Qatari LNG tanker.
5: The Trump administration also revoked a waiver that had allowed Iranian oil sales, a key source of revenue for the country. News Nation's Margaret Chadbourne is traveling with President Trump at the two-day NATO summit in Turkey.
8: If it weren't held in Turkey, where my friend happens to be a very strong leader, it's possible that I wouldn't have attended.
9: The two-day summit is mostly dominated by discussions on the wars in Iran and Ukraine. With stepped-up Russian bombings, Ukraine's president requested more American-made Patriot missiles. Still, President Trump is pressing NATO allies to do more after many declined to support his military action against Iran or help secure the Strait of Hormuz.
5: The U.S. signed a landmark energy agreement with Japan and South Korea on the sidelines of the the NATO summit.
10: Secretary of State Marco Rubio and his counterpart signed the Memorandum of Understanding aimed at expanding advanced nuclear reactor deployment, initially focusing on the Indo-Pacific region.

0: The State Department says the U.S. is also committing more than $10 million in new funding for technical support. Stacey Lynn, Worldwide News Network, Washington.
1: A preliminary hearing continues for Tyler Robinson, the man accused of killing Charlie Kirk. News Nation's Nancy Liu has been at the Utah courthouse.
2: We just heard the testimony wrap from former state investigator David Hull. And earlier this morning, we saw some new video surveillance evidence.
1: The prosecution is now expected to introduce DNA evidence and a recorded interview with Robinson's former roommate. This is the Worldwide News Network.
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4: Workers have begun making emergency repairs to help stabilize a Manhattan high-rise after buckled columns forced evacuations around the Midtown construction site. City officials have declared a frozen zone in the area around the building, which is located along 42nd Street between 2nd and 3rd Avenues. The streets in the area are blocked off, and several other buildings in the area remain evacuated. Traffic is being rerouted. The building does have a history of safety violations, with the city reporting at least 22 dating back to 2020. This local steelworker said he believes the company behind the project was more worried about their profits than safety.
5: Because they keep adding. And as you add, you put more weight. When you put more weight, that's what's going to happen when it's not engineered correctly or installed incorrectly.
4: Three people were indicted Tuesday in separate cases for allegedly defrauding New York State of nearly $1 million in education-related funds. In one case, a John Jay College worker is accused of stealing more than $700,000 by submitting fraudulent claims on behalf of students. Manhattan District Attorney Alvin Bragg.
6: These indictments are distinct, but they share a common drive, and that is greed. They're borne out by insiders allegedly abusing their access and targeting important essential education funding.
4: A woman from Queens was killed during an apparent domestic violence incident Tuesday morning, according to police. 61-year-old Joanne Crawford was found with multiple stab wounds at her home in Far Rockaway around 10:40 a.m. She was pronounced dead at the scene. No arrests have yet been made. New York Knicks star and the NBA Finals MVP Jalen Brunson has undergone surgery on his left wrist. It's an issue he apparently dealt with during the season, one that did not stop him from leading the Knicks to their first NBA championship since 1973. He is expected to be out for several months, but will be ready for the start of the season in October. 77 WABC weather forecast. Overnight, mostly cloudy, lows in the mid-60s. Later today, mostly sunny, highs in the low 80s. I'm Brandon Eisen for 77 WABC News.
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8: 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You just have that. And today, even though they have that mentality, you could just see the fear in their faces because they're afraid that no one's going to back them for doing the right thing. It's a difficult place to be at. I feel like the New York City Police Department is like that because it's so large. 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
9: This is John Katzmatidis, the Cat's Corner. Well, I remember the movie Mr. Smith Goes to Washington. What happened? We have too many politicians in Washington that know nothing about business. Why? We need more common sense in Washington. Whether we're talking about the federal government, state government, you need common sense. 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Putting on taxes and regulations without knowledge of what happens. Some of the states are not doing a good job. All they do is raise taxes. And then when they need more money, they tax the taxes. I mean, you got to laugh about it, but it's happening. We need people that have common sense, a balance of power in all our legislative functions to be able to operate our country, our states, our cities more efficiently. This is John Katzmatidis, the Cat's Corner.
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0: Yeah, this guy is across the country who listened to this to figure it out and copy it. Good luck with that, guys.
1: Weird phone calls coming every night, but Walter doesn't stop till it's daylight.
2: Walter has stories that are strange to
0: hear. The Lee Harris Orchestra, ladies.

0: This does not look like this is going to end well.
1: Oh my gosh, do we love our city at this hour? Isn't it magnificent? The way the light plays in the sky.

0: Terrifying. Ross Coldheart is live in Sydney, Australia, where they would never tolerate anything like that on 2GB or any other giant radio station, would they, Ross?
1: I was enjoying it immensely, Walter. It's wonderful, wonderful to hear. Wonderful to hear.
0: That's the Lee Harris Orchestra, a 31-piece Union Orchestra.
1: So a lot's been happening, Walter, and I know a lot of people are being trying to put a stake through the heart of the whole UAP UFO subject, but it's the vampire. It will not die. And we've got new stuff coming in like a torrent, like a fire hose. I don't quite know where to start, but I'll tell you all about Representative Anna Paulina Luna, whom I have decided, since I met her in person a couple of weeks ago, is an absolutely delightful human being. She's got the cutest little boy who played in the corridors of Congress while we spoke. Anyway, she's just spoken out on the Glenn Beck show about the fact that she knows something that she feels the American public should know that is not yet public. And she said, quote, "There will be an announcement soon on one other kind of factor to all this." This is in reference to the UAP UFO issue. "I think it'll be just kind of to give her an assurance that people will understand the phenomenon is real. For the most part, everything that we've been able to discuss in a SCIF, that's a secure compartmented information facility, which is a secret room where you listen to secrets, we can now talk about publicly. What I will say," she says, "is without a doubt, the phenomenon is real." So she said that about 5 or 6 days ago now. And what's interesting is there's a lot of speculation about claims being made by a ufologist filmmaker from Britain called Mark Christopher Lee, who has yet again reared his head and claimed that President Trump is imminently, as of tomorrow no less, going to make an announcement, as possibly as early as tomorrow, about what's called soft disclosure. And the speculation is that after the NATO summit Roswell anniversary, because it's the anniversary of the Roswell crash in New Mexico in 1947, the speculation is that the Trump White House is poised to make some sort of an announcement. Now, Walter, I wouldn't normally give this any currency at all, but the interesting thing is, in my time in Washington, I did speak to people both in and outside of the Trump administration. And it is clear that they are wrestling with a big decision, what to tell the public about the UFO mystery. And I've spoken to religious pastors who were flown to the White House to have secret meetings with very senior people there to discuss the possible ontological shock caused by Big D disclosure. And this all follows with another comment that's been made by a friend of mine, Lou Elizondo, who's the guy who went public from within the Defense Department right back in 2017 when he spoke to the New York Times and revealed all about the fact that there'd been a secret program investigating UAPs. And Lou's a good guy. I like him. I don't think he's telling the full story about his previous roles in the Defense Department, but he's been doing a lot of interviews in the last few days, and one of them has really rocked a lot of people because he's basically admitted, quote, "Imagery exists showing large monolithic structures, artificial monoliths, on the moon's surface, the lunar surface, with unnatural, perfect right-angled cuts and corners, making them appear clearly artificial." He also talked about some related Apollo moon mission era photographs, including triangular vehicles and objects. He talked about how those have been recently released by NASA in the tranche of released videos that you and I have spoken about. But he then went on to say that there are as yet unreleased photographs showing these monolithic artificial looking structures on the moon that are still classified. And Lou suggested these or similar images may be released soon and that we might start seeing photographs like this. And I wouldn't be surprised at all, knowing the timing of the recent releases that have been made by the Department of War, the Department of Defense, I wouldn't be surprised at all if it came as recently as next Friday, this coming Friday. We know that there's been a lot of Apollo moon missions where sources have indicated, including some astronauts, that the moon is or was perhaps of particular interest by something or someone else other than us. And I wouldn't be surprised at all if there was to be a disclosure that this might be what they reveal, that there's suddenly been a realization that there is something to be seen and known about relating to the moon. And you and I have talked about this before, Walter, that, you know, frankly, it's pretty blooming obvious that astronauts have seen stuff. Edgar Mitchell, the Apollo 14 astronaut, openly talked about the fact that he was followed, he believed, in the Apollo command module out and back from the moon, and that they were surveilled on the lunar surface, he believed. Other astronauts have made similar concessions. So there is growing speculation, but I refuse to get excited, my friend, about the possibility that this might be the big reveal, that we might actually see something, possibly even in coming weeks, that reveals what the White House knows. I can tell you I am aware that President Trump wants to disclose as much as he can, but I'm also aware that there is a very significant pushback from sections of the intelligence community and the Defense Department that, frankly, don't want you and your audience to know about this, Walter.
0: News Nation's Ross Coulthart. The evidence that they might have, to me, falls into three separate categories: technology, aliens that are alive, and evidence that aliens were here or on the moon, hard evidence there are other beings. Which category do you think they're most afraid of releasing? Because they finally have admitted there's material that they can't identify. There is information that they're working to figure out what to release. What is it that you think they are most afraid to release?
1: We have an immortal saying in my line of work, Walter, investigative journalism, which is always assume a screw-up. I actually use a more impolite term in impolite company. Always assume a screw-up before a conspiracy. And I actually think it's as simple as they've told so many lies, committed so many crimes, pushed people out of windows, probably murdered James Forrestal. I suspect they murdered JFK. I can't prove it, of course, and everybody will accuse me of being subjective as a journalist for saying that, but I do think there's an overwhelming body of evidence that an appalling litany of crimes have been committed in the past 4 or 5 decades to conceal this secret. Most recently, with at least some of the missing scientists that we've talked about previously. And I think it's as simple as there's a bunch of A-type blokes in uniform, stiffs, who can't bring themselves to admit they've been lying to the public for years, and so they resort to national security, and they mumble that in their sleep to convince themselves that that's the reason why they're doing this, because they're really patriots, when in fact they're committing egregious crimes against the American taxpayer. Trillions, I suspect, of your dollars and the people listening to this have been spent on a program that has been kept secret from the American taxpayer. I think massive amounts of money. If you go right back to the era of Donald Rumsfeld, shortly before 9/11, there was that moment at a press conference, literally the very afternoon before the 9/11 incident happened, where he admitted, and it kind of got lost in the wash the next day because of what happened, $2.3 trillion, that's trillion with a T, was not accounted for in audits of the Defense Department. They couldn't account for $2.3 trillion. Now, you can't tell me that that doesn't mean that there are bridges that aren't being built, roads, hospitals, schools, essential programs that good Americans need to keep their country running that have been denied them because certain A-type blokes sitting in a skiff somewhere have decided that it's more important to spend money on trying to reverse engineer non-human technology so that we can build a bigger, better, uglier, nastier weapon than the Ruskies or the Chinese. And frankly, the reason why this disclosure matters is because it's at the heart of democracy. It's all about, making sure that you Americans, God bless you, you get accountability from your government for where your money is being spent. And that's simply not happening. And I think that's the real reason why they're lying through their teeth.
0: Because it would expose year after year, decade after decade of cover-up, lying, the relationship with the American people. It makes as much sense as anything else, Ross Coulthard. Tell us about your special and about your appearances on News Nation.
1: 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Thank you very much, Walter.
0: Oh, you're brilliant. I appreciate every second you spend with us. Ross Coulthard, News Nation, Sydney, Australia.
2: Satan lives. Just terrible.
0: Let's see, 800-848-9222. You and I can talk at any time. Max, welcome to the other side of midnight. Hi, Max.
3: Yes, hello, Walter. I had a question. I was hoping to catch your friend, but I don't think I did, concerning IR photography, infrared photography. They've used this on Mars where you can see structures beneath the surface. So why couldn't we not use this on the moon to see if we is some sort of satellite, and we can look at the inner portion of the hollow moon?
0: Max, that's a great question,
3: yes.
0: And thank you for the call. In moments, in about 90 minutes, you and I will ask Dave Scott that question. He will also know. Ross Coulthard will be back, not tomorrow night, but the night after next, Thursday, that one. And if we don't get an answer before then, Max, we will ask Ross Coulthard the next time he's on, promise. Walter Sterling, The Other Side of Midnight from what? Oh, the Red Apple Audio Networks.
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11: Hi, I'm retired detective Vic Ferrari. On tonight's episode of Confessions of a Retired Detective, an NYPD cop is shot in his bulletproof vest with a 9mm slug. What happens next? Coming up in moments with Walter Sterling on the other side of midnight.
12: Florida, America's favorite phallic state dangling out in the ocean. I'm James Parker. 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
0: Congratulations, you found the biggest all-night show in American radio. There's this horrible story that you and I can relate to because I know what you do when you're faced with a vending machine that won't work. You ready? Ford, the motor company, billions and billions of dollars every year. Ford wrongly accused a worker of stealing parts, fenders,
14: tires.
0: No. They accused a union worker of stealing a $1.95 cookie and fired him. And then they begged him to return. Accusing a longtime employee of stealing a $1.95 cookie, they tried to hire him back. But Kurt Chrome, two Ks, Kurt Chrome, alliteration. He's 60 years old. He said the one thing standing in the way of his return, he hasn't returned yet. He's waiting for an apology. He spent 11 years repairing robots. What an insult to a skilled craftsman, an apprentice tradesman, that now his job is to repair robots and automated equipment at Ford's Kentucky truck plant in Louisville near a Buc-ee's. He was fired after being accused of walking off with two Grandma's chocolate chip cookies without paying for them. I figured, well, it probably went through when he went his card and his card said, no, it didn't work. It didn't say it was declined. It said it isn't working. And I might have went over to the other kiosk and paid. It was so inconsequential to me. He wasn't going to bother going to the other kiosk. It was $1.95. I figured it was paid. He figured it didn't say declined, it just didn't work. However, a week later, two supervisors summoned him into the labor office where he was shown surveillance video and accused of having stolen the cookie. Now, let's face it, you and I both know that when it comes to chocolate chip cookies, those are the worst chocolate chip cookies possible. I just lost the name of them here again. Labor video. Okay. Without paying. What is it? Grandma's. Anyway, old grandma or old country chocolate chip cookies. The kind in a bag, in a foil bag, and they are hard. That's what he stole. He stole the worst possible cookies that probably cost Ford 20 cents, and then they charged $1.25. And they fired him. Now, there are a number of problems with this scenario. Number one, American automobiles, they're not shiny right now. They are the ugliest cars available in the world. You and I can't buy a sedan made in America. We can't buy a sedan made in America, can we? Ford, they make Lincolns. You seen a car lately that looks like a Lincoln? No, it looks like the rest of them, an SUV, a minivan, and then it has a name tag on the back, a badge that says Lincoln. It's the only way we know it's a Lincoln, and they stopped making Lincoln Continentals because they'd have to make a different body type, can't have that. This is Ford. Billions and billions of dollars. And now they have two supervisors in the labor office going over videotape of people buying chocolate chip cookies. Now, fortunately, at the Red Apple Audio Networks and at most of our affiliates, things like chocolate chip cookies are an appropriate gift to the labor pool. In most radio stations I can think of, although I can think of one company where they're too cheap to do that, but in at Odyssey and Red Apple. All of those snacks like that are free. At Bloomberg, all of the snacks there are free. That's the right answer. And at Spotify, which I still don't think makes money yet, not only do they give away snacks for free, they have hot and crusty meals 24 hours a day. Hot and crusty meals 24 hours a day. But in my opinion, Spotify really shouldn't be offering that until they make money. But that's none of my business. This guy, working at Ford for 11 years, at the ultimate insult of repairing robots, putting his colleagues out of work. He has to repair robots to put his colleagues out of work. He goes in, he tries to buy it. He tries to buy it again. He tried it two times. Both times the card said doesn't work. It did not say declined. He had the money. The machine wasn't working. They fired him for $1.25. There were no other grievances. He didn't have a history of insulting the robots. He didn't have a history of being mean to the robots. They fired this guy. They realized that he had special skills, that he was a trade craftsman. He was an apprentice trade craftsman. And, yes, he was in the union, and they tried to rehire him. And he said, no, I want an apology, and they have yet to give him an apology. This entire story reeks of arrogance, reeks of big corporate arrogance, doesn't it? How do you feel about this? 800-848-9222. I want to hear about unjust practices where you have worked. You got fired. Crazy rules, insane rules that you have to put up with. And if they would just get rid of the day people rules, you and I would do fine. Because on this shift, the great shift, there are no crazy rules. There are no rules. It's lawless. We are lawless. That's why you and I work at this time. Lawless. But the day people are always coming up with extra rules. Here's this poor guy, 11 years at the Ford plant, as if that isn't enough. Two, that's what I can't get over, two supervisors reviewed the tape to review the murder he committed, to review the injury that he caused to other workers on the assembly line, to review how he messed up the robots so they wouldn't work. He didn't do any of that. He got himself a chocolate chip cookie and a bad one at that. Hard, tough. Probably was forced to buy coffee or milk in order to eat the damn thing in one of those nasty foil wrappers with a cheesy logo from the 70s. There was nothing good about this story. It wasted two executive times to sit down with him, to go over the video over and over, and then to fire him. Two executives wasted their time doing this, not to mention wasting his skills, his remarkable skills. This is clearly a good guy. Up against stupid day people rules, up against people who have never seen what it's like to work all night, to work on an assembly line. I bet those two supervisors never worked an assembly line, never tried to repair a robot, never had to repair a robot. Nothing good about this story. How dare they? But then you start to think about dumb rules that you have put up with. There are many dumb rules. E. Frank, welcome to the other side of midnight. E. Frank. 800-848-922.
15: Yes, Walter. Hi. Good morning.
0: Yes, sir.
15: Good morning,
0: yes,
15: Walter. You know, yes, sir. Yes. I want to talk about labor practices that get you fired. I was fired almost 38 years ago because I did not abide by shop steward rules from a local union. I had to either decide to be non-unionized and do what I was told before I reached the union level of 30 days of becoming a union member, or be fired. And what they used to do to me is they used to put more work for me to do. They used to threaten me and intimidate me and scream at me and kick me around. And, I mean, there was no one I could appeal to back then. I couldn't appeal to anyone. I was in the Worker back in August of 1989. At a factory, and I couldn't speak to anyone about it because it takes 30 days to become a union member. So those types of practices of being non-unionized and being abused by the employer, that was awful, Walter. And right now you know what's going on at Montefiore Hospital in the Bronx. They're going to be replaced by AI, these nurses. So what do you think? What is a way to go over these types of abuses from employers when you're not a union shop worker?
0: It's a horrendous situation. Most workers in most situations are not in a union. They are nowhere near a union, and their grievances go unheard because to this day, to this second in this economy, the employer has the leverage. The employer still has the leverage. You can take it to a labor court. You can take it to a labor lawyer. Those are really your options. You can appeal it to a labor lawyer. You can go into arbitration to try to save your rights. You can organize where you work to make it a union shop, but good luck with that. Frank, I'm sorry you went through that. After the 30 days, what did you do?
15: Well, I was fired before the 30 days.
0: I didn't hear that.
15: Sorry, you can't work here no more.
0: Whoa, I didn't hear that part. I thought you were just given a hard time. You were fired in less than 30 days on the job.
15: Yeah.
0: That sucks, Frank. I appreciate the call. Thank you, sir. 800-848-9222. Labor abuse, problems that you've had in the workplace. I worked for a horrible man. This will sound like a luxury problem compared to Frank's, but I worked for a horrible man. A guy, if you met him at a party socially, you'd like him. You might even be tricked into working for him because he was kind of funny and interesting. And I thought I was alone in my reactions to him as an employee of his. Then I'm looking at this documentary called Lorne, L-O-R-N-E, about Lorne Michaels, the executive producer, creator of Saturday Night Live. Oh, yes, sorry. In Chicago. We're on WGN. WGN in Chicago. I worked for this guy, and I saw the documentary on Lorne. It was called Cleverly Lorne. And it was very funny, about his 50 years of managing Saturday Night Live, putting it together. And he had some run-ins with the NBC executives. He had a problem or two with the NBC executives. And one of them that they animated and showed Lorne Michaels talking to in animation was this Irwin Siegelstein. Again, if you met him socially, you'd like Irwin. Working for him, very different experience. And you've known people like that. You may have had a friend who had a retail store, had a store, and said, listen, why don't you come work for me? And you're like, that'd be great. I'd love to work for you, because you'd always love to have hot dogs and cocktails with the person. Then you go work for them. This is a very different experience, not a good experience. I'm working for Irwin, and the following things happen. Every word I'm telling you is true. I walk into his office, and he starts to tell me something. I don't remember what, but he lapses into Yiddish. And he looks at me and he goes, what's the matter, Walter? Don't you know Yiddish? The Monsignor failed to teach me Yiddish, and I'm looking at him. Now, if that happened today, I'd be the richest man you know. If I had an employer who did that, I'd be the richest man you know. But that was uncomfortable, but it got worse. At some point, things weren't going exactly right at NBC. Not exactly right, because he was a TV guy and he didn't know anything about radio and he didn't understand how different the industries are. And he goes, don't worry, you'll be able to get another job. What? And we've made a terrible mistake. We made an awful mistake. And by the way, the only thing that held me on was I had a 3-year no-cut contract. That was the best thing I ever had. And it was a different time. My NBC 3-year contract, hard as nails, unbreakable by either side. It was a page and a half long. Covered everything, no problem. When I went and had a consulting deal at Sirius Satellite Radio, a great deal, very happy, very proud to have worked there, but they viewed themselves as a manufacturing company. They didn't view themselves as a radio content company. They were a radio manufacturer. They made radio sets. They made satellite radio sets. That was their thinking. And everybody in their C-suite was a consumer electronics manufacturer. That was their worldview. 48-page consulting contract, which to this day I have never read. Like, what? If you want to get rid of me, get rid of me. Don't annoy me with this. Difficult situations you've had at work. when you go to sleep this morning and you start to reminisce about your life, and where does it go? It either goes to the guy who turned you down, the love that was lost, or it goes to the job that was lost and the a-holes who fired you. It goes right there. It's almost therapeutic to call Walter Sterling and share this experience with you, this experience. After a couple months, things were going incredibly well at the NBC FM radio division. And my reward was, Irwin says, we did the right thing. Like, what? Yeah, we did the right thing. What he said to Lorne Michaels, it's worth seeing the Lorne documentary, what he told Lorne Michaels about Saturday Night Live. If you leave, and that's fine if you leave, after about 2 years, the audience will notice that it's gone downhill and will cancel it. What? That's what he told Lorne Michaels. That was his great motivating speech to Lorne. Can you imagine? I can't. But but every industry is filled with people who have no business being leaders. They have no business being the boss because they're not leaders. A leader is somebody you want to follow. Most bosses are somebody you want to kill. Kill, follow. That game, right? I'd like to know what your experiences have been. My number is 800-848-9222. Anonymous, don't worry about it. You're in a skiff with me. But this poor guy at the Ford plant in Nashville, he stole a cookie, a $1.25 cookie. But he didn't really steal it. His car just didn't work. It wasn't declined. It just didn't work. And they fired him. No warning. No, here, give us the buck and a half. If it was a real issue, if I was the guy's boss and it was a real issue where I worked, like, you know, he stole this cookie. And I would first say, who cares? And then they say, no, it's very important that we set an example. I'm like, for what? The cookie thieves? All the cookie thieves who work here in the Ford plant? Well, we can't just let this go. Well, if you can't just let it go, why don't we call him in and ask him for the $1.25 and give him a chance to make amends? I think we should fire him. Well, saying what? If he was a shoplifter, it wouldn't get to small claims court. If he was a shoplifter and stole $1.25, you couldn't get any judge to look at that. They would just say, tell him don't do it again. Get him out of here. It's insane. The wacky penalties and rules laid out by the people who run things during the day people. How do you feel about this? My number is 800-848-9222. 800-848-9222. You and I are right about this. There isn't any one of us who at that moment wouldn't have just taken the cookie. And how many times have you, not me because I'm afraid of this, how many times have you bought something in the vending machine and it gets stuck? Now what do? You shake the machine, right? And then maybe you get lucky and it comes down. But what happens if two things come down? Do you leave the other thing there? Or do you go jackpot? You go jackpot. And then you start to think about all the things the company has done wrong to you. And that justifies you stealing the other bag of cookies that just came down the vending machine. The vending machine of joy. And you know the vending machine where you work that is easiest to borrow things from. But all of this is manageable if the employer is smart enough to not have vending machines. If they're smart enough to give offerings to the hungry employees, offer the hungry employees food for free 24 hours a day. That's the right way to do it. And then two things happen. And one of it I learned from Michael Bloomberg, the last good mayor. No, there was another mayor in there, wasn't there? No, he was the last good mayor. Michael Bloomberg. Well, he runs this huge company called Bloomberg. Pretty clever guy. Huge company called Bloomberg, owns a radio station, owns a radio network, built up a business, highly credible, rich as hell. And what he did in the lobby of his building is he set up free food 24 hours a day. Now, I have been told by Bloomberg people that this has become more modest. But at first, it was a robust buffet. Today, it still exists, and it is a robust snack bar. And a very smart thing to do. But when other bosses looked at him and said, what are you doing giving away all this free food? What's this about? How does this make any sense? How is this economical? And Bloomberg just would look at them and go, you don't understand the model. And then he wouldn't explain it to them. He'd just go, you don't understand the model. What? The model was that if they're in the building and they are fed, the workers are not going to hit the elevator, go downstairs, walk around, get food outside, walk around, go a couple blocks, pick up the dry cleaning, and take a lunch hour into 90 minutes. He knew that the lunch hours always became 90 minutes long, and then he gave them food, and it stopped. It made his company far more efficient in his mind, and I believe it did. John and Margot Katsimatidis did the same thing. Our lobby is robust with snacks, Pop-Tarts. An interesting thing about the Pop-Tarts, the Pop-Tarts are set up like library cards with a folder, what do you call them, an indicator between each Pop-Tart, strawberry, blueberry, cinnamon, vanilla, every type of Pop-Tart, and they're categorized, enabling you to quickly get them. And then the most impressive thing, I think you'll agree, many companies offer Keurig cups, I can't pronounce it, cups for the coffee, the little capsules for the coffee. You put it in the machine, and it pops out the bottom. Okay. Usually, there's some mysterious brands in those that you have no interest in. God bless the Katsimatidis. They have Dunkin' Donuts coffee. Now, that is the correct answer. Yeah, sure, they have Starbucks, but who cares? They have Dunkin' Donuts coffee. Now, I know there are some hosts, weekend hosts, who borrow several of the Dunkin' Donuts coffees. But the Katsimatidis, they don't care. They want us to be happy, I think. Or maybe they just don't want us complaining. It could be either way. The result is the same. People aren't complaining. People are happy, except for Matt Blaze, always complaining. But that is the situation, and the smartest thing a company can do is just have food. It's a smart thing to do. All right, let's you and I talk about this terrible, terrible situation. This man at a Ford plant in Nashville, Tennessee, did not pay for, I'm not going to say he stole it, he did not pay for a foil bag of hard, crappy chocolate chip cookies, like grandma's chocolate chip cookies, the vending machine chocolate chip cookies. If that isn't the saddest thing in the world, is to lose your career over a vending machine chocolate chip cookie, not Lox and Bagel, not even a Snickers bar. Not even a Snickers bar. This guy lost his job over a bad bag of chocolate chip cookies. According to this guy, a union bargainer told him the situation was serious before informing him that Ford wanted to terminate him for allegedly taking a cookie without paying. He said he was bewildered, blah, by the claim and watched in shock as the officials showed him the footage. They had footage of him stealing a cookie. Good use of a camera. Oh, my God. And that appeared to show a failed transaction after he swiped his debit card. Immediately following the office confrontation, Crum was escorted from the plant and blocked from retrieving any of his belongings. He steals $1.25 worth of cookies, and he's escorted from the plant by security, was not allowed to go back in just to insult him. Everybody who worked there could see what was going on. They just terminated me, walked me out of the building. I had to get the union steward to even get my personal laptop because they wouldn't let me get anything. You are terminated. Get out. Convinced that Ford had gotten it wrong, he began compiling evidence to show that the $1.95 cookie had in fact been paid for. Within days, he asked a former co-worker to photograph the break room kiosk to confirm the cookie's price. He also reviewed his bank records and found that what he says was the missing proof. The charge appeared as the first transaction on his credit card statement, timestamp 3:38 a.m. See, this was an all-night guy. This was a man working the great shift. He is one of us. He is one of us. He immediately emailed snapshots of the transaction to Ford labor executives and union officials. about 10 days later, because for 10 days they had to review those receipts. He said the company asked him to provide a notarized bank statement verifying the purchase. The notary, I promise you, cost more than the cookies. This man had to shell out money for a notary. And even at places where it's supposed to be free, like UPS stores, they charge for the notary. This guy had to pay a notary to prove that this was a notarized statement and prove that he had, in fact, not only paid for it once, he paid for it twice. It had gone through twice, but the screen indicated something else. And they believed the screen rather than their 11-year employee. And that's Ford. But that's waste. That's a waste of an executive's time. It's a horrendous insult to an 11-year employee who has remarkable skills. If you can repair a robot, if you have the ability to repair a robot, you're really like a smart guy. You got it going on. Horrible. Insults at work. Here's my number, 800-848-9222, Walter Sterling. 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
2: You and I are sharing time talking about this horrendous story from a Ford plant in the South. Maybe it has to do with the South. An 11-year employee bought one of those crappy, hard-in-a-bag chocolate chip cookies. He was working at 3:30 in the morning, just like you and me, on the great shift. And the card wouldn't go. And it didn't say declined. It just wasn't working. The transaction wasn't working. And he got fired over it. Dean in St. Louis, welcome to the Other Side of Midnight. Congratulations.
3: Thank you. Yeah, I do think that is ridiculous. I'm just saying that, you know, because you work on a robot or because you work at third shift, that doesn't make you an inherently smart person, right? Like, it makes you good at what you do, but that doesn't make you, like, a genius by any means. That's, I guess, my observation. But, yeah, I think that the Ford executives, I wouldn't say that they ever dealt with that until it became publicity in the first place, though. It comes down to middle management. And, yeah, I guess, in a way, you know, the policy that the executive set, but it comes down to policy and the way that middle management handles things. You know what I'm saying?
2: Can you imagine two people with the title of supervisor wasting their time on $1.95 cookies?
3: Yeah, how many dollars an hour is that factory making? To waste it on five is ridiculous. You're not wrong. Yes.
2: And here was a union guy making at least $35 an hour. He had worked there for 11 years. He was repairing their robots. They knew him. And then when he had the receipts and he could prove that the transaction had in fact gone through, they insulted him again by saying, well, you have to get the receipt notarized. Can you imagine
3: that? Yeah, notarized. Yeah, that is. Yeah, and he absolutely should be reimbursed for that. It is ridiculous. I don't know. I'm sensationalized. Let's go. Yes.
2: Thank you very much for the call. I appreciate it, Dean. 800-848. Thank you for the call, Dean. 800-848-9222. 800-848-9222. It's astonishing the dumb rules too many companies have. Just dumb rules that waste time after time. And where do most of them come from? They come from HR, don't they? They come from HR. Because at the end, 99% of the people in HR, at no time in their life did they fantasize about being an HR person. They didn't say, you know, I've got to be in HR. When they were senior in high school and they were fantasizing about the prom and what could happen with Susie after the prom, none of them thought, you know, I'm going to tell Susie that my plan for the future is to go and be in HR. I don't know how that would work. I think you'd be better off saying I'm going to be a venture capitalist. I'm going to work at a major financial institution or become a doctor. But I don't think anybody says in high school, I'm going to be in HR. Because what do? They come up with wacky rules. And it's been my experience, not all, but most of the HR people I've known break all of those rules. Like all the rule makers, they break all the rules. The ones who have rules about, you know, fraternization at work. One of the worst experiences I had in my life was that I had a problem with an employee, and I sat down with this HR person, a woman, and I explained to her my problems with this other executive, we'll call him Fred, with this other executive. And I dumped everything about my relationship with that guy, what a jerk he was and how he had to go, and it was terrible and blah, blah, blah. And then I get back to the office,

0: Or everybody knows that. And I'm like, come on, everybody knows that. I didn't know that. But there it was, an HR person sleeping with an employee, both of them married. And there they are, the pillars of virtue. And I got worse stories. I got worse stories about HR people. And I'll share those with you because I'm a terrible person. My phone number is 800-848-9222. 848-9222. This was a horrible thing done to this guy. 11 years, repaired the robots, skilled beyond belief, gets a $1.95 old country or old grandma hard cookie. The machine gives it to him. Didn't take his money, according to the screens, and then it turns out it did, and it had charged him twice for it. But he had been fired before he had the proof. They fired him right away. Also, if you own stock in Ford, look at those priorities. That's the company you own. That's their priority. They're going to fire a guy who had $1.95 cookie. I know. Make better cars. Make a Lincoln that doesn't rattle every time it goes over a pothole. They rattle bad. Make a Ford that the air conditioning works every time and doesn't burn oil. My whole life, the story has been that, yeah, well, Fords, you know, but they burn oil. Solve the burning oil problem in Ford. Solve that problem before you go after a robot technician who borrowed $1.95 cookie. Let's talk about that. Let's talk about the injustices you've had in the workplace. Good therapy. No one will know who you are. Great stories. I love subjects like this, don't you? Yes. We have Dave Scott coming up in 60 minutes to talk about the latest issues with the UFOs and when the information should be released. And yes, of course, we have to talk a little more about Taylor Swift's amazing, amazing wedding, which, in my opinion, that was not her wedding. That was a gift to her fans. That was the imaginary wedding that her fans wanted her to have. But that wasn't her wedding. Her wedding was something very different at a very different time. And kind of perfect. And how long do you give that marriage? How long do you give that marriage? Walter Sterling, The Other Side of Midnight, from the Red Apple Audio Networks.
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4: I'm Brandon Eisen. At the NATO summit in Turkey, Ukraine's President Volodymyr Zelensky urged European allies to deliver air defense systems to Kyiv in order to protect it from escalating Russian attacks. He also encouraged European leaders to boost their own defense systems due to the threat that Russia poses in the world today.
5: Those who defend life need more Patriots. We have also discussed Patriot production licenses with our American partners, and I ask you to support our efforts to make this happen.
4: President Trump is expected to meet with Ukrainian and Syrian leaders while in Turkey for the summit. With more about the president's time at the summit, here's News Nation's Corey Smith.
6: President Trump's never shied away from expressing his feelings on NATO. He's openly questioned the alliance, the loyalty of its members. Just remember, just a few days ago, posting on Truth Social, it's, quote, ridiculous for the USA to continue along this one-sided path when the relationship is not reciprocal. They were not there for us, referring, of course, to the war in Iran and efforts to reopen the Strait of Hormuz. Presidents also threatened to withdraw U.S. support multiple times from NATO, and not to mention the tariffs that he has slapped on our allies and threats to take Greenland from NATO member Denmark.
4: A series of powerful strikes have been launched against Iran by U.S. forces, according to Central Command. This in response to Iranian attacks on three commercial vessels passing through the Strait of Hormuz. News Nation's Robert Sherman.
7: The Qatari Foreign Ministry slamming Iran directly, saying we demand that the Islamic Republic of Iran immediately cease all practices that undermine regional security or threaten the safety of international maritime navigation and refrain from endangering global energy supplies and the resources of the countries of the region in pursuit of narrow Bolsonaro interest. We hold it fully legally responsible for this attack and for any resulting damages and consequences.
4: Central Command says that the aggression from Iran is unwarranted, dangerous, and a clear violation of the ceasefire. A dangerous situation in New York City, where hundreds have been evacuated in Midtown Manhattan after a high-rise building being converted from office to residential, began to buckle.

0: Michael, FDNY Chief John Esposito.
1: Since we arrived on the scene and put that in place, we have seen continual movement. It does mean that it is not yet stable. It is still a very serious and dangerous situation.
0: Esposito adds that any collapse would be localized, meaning that there would not be a collapse of the entire building. New York's Mayor Zohran Mamdani says was on site late night as workers began making emergency repairs to help stabilize the building.
2: This is an extremely serious situation, and I am thankful to our first responders for quickly arriving at the site and to New Yorkers for reacting calmly and with urgency. I'm grateful to report there have been no injuries at this time and that every worker has been accounted for.
0: This is the news, the Worldwide News Network.
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4: Those driverless taxis are coming. 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
6: Good evening, I'm Cooper Lawrence. Dozens of blocks remain evacuated in Midtown Manhattan after a high-rise building under construction began buckling early Tuesday morning. Located along 42nd Street between 2nd and 3rd Avenue, the building was evacuated and roads in the surrounding area were blocked off. On Tuesday night, the city declared a frozen zone around a building located at 235 East 42nd Street. The high-rise has history of safety issues, with city records reporting at least 22 violations dating back to 2020. A local steelworker told reporters he believes the company behind the project is to blame.
7: And it happened fast, you know what I mean? Because they keep adding. And as you add, you put more weight. When you put more weight, that's what's going to happen when it's not engineered correctly or installed incorrectly.
6: A viral video shows what workers found when they arrived on site, with steel support beams on the 21st and 22nd floors bending under the weight of the new construction. Officials rushed to add support beams and other bracing materials. Mayor Zohran Mamdani says the building is beginning to stabilize. Three people were indicted Tuesday in separate cases for allegedly defrauding New York State of nearly $1 million in education-related funds. In one case, a John Jay accounts payable manager is accused of stealing student vouchers to the tune of more than $700,000 by submitting fraudulent claims. Manhattan District Attorney Alvin Bragg.
8: These indictments are distinct, but they share a common drive, and that is greed. They're borne out by insiders allegedly abusing their access and targeting important essential education funding.
6: Mostly cloudy, lows in the mid-60s. Later today, mostly sunny, highs in the lower 80s. Wednesday night, mostly clear, lows in the upper 60s. I'm Cooper Lawrence for 77 WABC News.

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0: Well, congratulations. You found the biggest all-night show in American radio with Sam in Brooklyn. Welcome to the other side of midnight. It's the legendary Sam.
1: Oh, really? Thank you very much.
0: Is that Samantha? Is that Samantha?
1: Yes.
0: I have a Samantha.
1: Okay.
0: I have a 14-year-old Samantha. Of course, we call her Sam. And then to scandalize my mother-in-law, I said, you know, we should call her Sammy, and we should spell it S-A-M-M-I. And she was horrified because that's a stripper name. And and I said, no, we could spell it S-A-M-M-Y or S-A-M-M-E-Y. That might be all right. But I kept bugging her with it. I said, I think it should end in an I. Oh, she was just horrified. Oh, no. Sam, welcome to the show. Hi.
1: Good morning. I'm calling about the gentleman. Now, if the cookies came from a machine and he held his card up or put his card in the slot, whatever, the cookies would have fallen out, down, or however it goes, and they would have seen the whole action.
0: For whatever reason, For whatever reason, the screen itself said that the card was not accepted. It made the screen red instead of green. And that's what caught their eye.
1: That's what caught their eye, but not that the cookies came down.
0: No.
1: Unless he took it from a box or something like that. But in the machines, if he wasn't banging the machine or kicking it like many people do, I guess they only saw one thing and not looking at the whole screen.
0: Well, it's worse than that.
1: Other actions.
0: Yeah, but Sam, it's worse than that. These are two supervisors wasting half a day doing this. Two. And
1: well, they needed someone to verify what the other supervisor was doing. Yes.
0: Yes, it took a team of supervisors to deal with the $1.95 cookies. You're absolutely right. Sam, have you ever worked with a machine to get something free out of it?
1: No.
0: All right. All right, so you're
1: usually
0: good.
1: Usually the machine steals the money.
0: Yeah, usually the machine steals the money, and then you read that sticker on the machine that says, if you need a refund, if there is trouble with the machine, do the following things, and it's very complicated, and it looks like it's going to be very slow, and they know that, and then you and I don't bother to go into a battle over a $2 item, do we?
1: You're lucky if it has that information.
0: That's true. You're absolutely right. Mm-hmm. How's your evening going, Sam? Everything all right there in Brooklyn?
1: Oh, everything is fine. I unfortunately took a very late afternoon nap for 5 hours.
0: Mm.
1: So now I'm up.
0: Therefore, we are blessed.
1: I have to get back to sleep.
0: I'll put you back to sleep in seconds. No problem.
1: No, you don't. You won't put me back to sleep. That's the problem.
0: All right. Well, Sam, I'm grateful that you called. I'm glad your name is Sam. Thank you very much for the call, and thanks for listening to The Other Side of Midnight. Our phone number is 800-848-9222. This Taylor Swift wedding, which inconvenienced us, you and I talked about it last night, and I think we agree that that was not the wedding. That was an event. That was an event for her fans. The song that she walked down the aisle to was Wildest Dreams, the Taylor Swift song Wild. Well, this was her wildest dream wedding. And for most of her fans, this was a wild dream. This is the fantasy they had of a Taylor Swift wedding. That's what it was. I don't believe that was the real wedding because of two things. One, she adored her father. She has a great relationship with her father. I'm sure for many years of her life, she did, in fact, fantasize about her father walking her down the aisle, looking forward to her father walking her down the aisle, right? He didn't walk her down the aisle. Her brother walked her down the aisle. That would not have been her fantasy. Therefore, I believe that the real wedding happened a month ago. And then when everything settled down, she was able to complete the fan wedding. That's what this was. At a real wedding, you would not leave 800 of your guests standing. It was in Madison Square Garden. There were 20,000 seats. She only used 200 of the seats. The rest of the people, the 1,000 people she invited, that left 800 people standing. There's no way that would happen at a real wedding. And then the vows, they were 40 minutes long, 20 minutes each. He talked for 20 minutes. Do you want to hear Travis Kelce talk for 20 minutes? No, of course not. You don't want to hear any football player talk for 20 minutes or grunt for 20 minutes. Sorry, I have no fondness for football players. Never had a good experience with a football player. I was thrown against lockers by football players in high school. And then I'd see them go walking down the hall with Susan Shilcock. Susie Shilcock. Susie Shilcock was adorable, beautiful. Has had a good life. Became what she was meant to be, which is a great teacher. Maybe one of the greatest teachers in America. But when she was in high school, Susie Shilcock was, what do they call it? What? A looker. Would she talk to me? She was an unusual looker in that she would talk to you. Most of the drop-dead gorgeous young women in high school will only talk to a football player, maybe a swimmer, the competing top swimmer, a trophied swimmer, but definitely somebody on the football team, but nobody on the audiovisual squad. That would have been me. Nobody on the audiovisual squad. But there were a few really beautiful girls who would talk to you. They'd be your friend. They'd be friendly. They'd answer what was the homework assignment. They'd let you sit with them at lunch once or twice until they secretly moved. But then there was another level of attractive high school girls who would not talk to you at all. Didn't know your name, didn't know the day of the week, didn't matter. They were with the quarterback. They were with Travis Kelce. He would not be our pal. If I'm not a jock or a beer drinker, do you think Travis Kelce would be your pal? No way. It's like Erin Andrews, that ESPN reporter. Do you think she'd be your buddy? No, I don't think so. Fine reporter, no problem. But then there are other insanely beautiful women that you and I know about that would be. Scarlett Johansson, by all indicators, would be your friend. Why? Because she was a street kid in New York. She was not that kind of street kid. She was just a normal kid who went to public school in New York on the Upper East Side, and she would have been your pal. She would be everything. All indications are that she's as cool as they come. And she married Colin Jost. Now you go, why would she marry Colin Jost? He's a good-looking guy, but why'd she marry Colin Jost? I mean, he has a regular job as a comedy writer on Saturday Night Live. Doesn't seem stable. It's not stable. But the thing they never reveal about Colin Jost and Scarlett Johansson is Colin is rich. Colin was born rich. There had to be some extra layer of appeal to Colin to attract to Scarlett Johansson. On the other hand, Scarlett is challenged on her own because she comes into the marriage with baby. She comes into the marriage with the baby from some French guy. She married some French guy for an hour and a half, and they had a baby. Now, if you're Colin Jost, you then have to negotiate your life with some French guy. I don't know if I would do that. I always had a lot of trouble when I was single, knowing that a woman had a divorce. I didn't really know how to negotiate that. I didn't want to be part of the divorce drama, and I sure as heck didn't want to deal. I didn't mind if a woman had a baby. That was one thing, but I didn't want to deal with the baby daddy, because I knew I wouldn't like him. Would you like him? 800-848-9222. I say that wedding that Taylor had was a great big phony nonsense. Just a lot of nonsense. 800-848-9222. Jerry Hill, welcome. Charlie, welcome to the other side of midnight. Hi, Charlie.
2: Thank you for taking my call. The reason why I'm calling is that Ford power plant story.
0: Horrible.
2: It's truly horrible. And I think you hit upon part of it, but you said the power plant was in the South, right? As the people that are thinking about this, they're all loyal to the principal. They're talking about firing the guy to set an example. Nobody's thinking about this is a person. This is a human being. This is a guy with a family, with mad children. With a wife and children, or even if he doesn't, he still has a family to support. they're not thinking of the humanity of it all, and they're not saying it. They're not saying about that. And the other thing I would have pointed out as I was trying to negotiate for my position and just arguing, I'd ask everybody, even the security guards who are frog marching the guy out of the building like they got some terrorist Osama bin Laden wannabe on their hands. I mean, it's just horrible the way people are treated by other people. And the thing I would point out, I would say, do you know what your founder, Henry Ford, used to do? He published a newspaper called the Dearborn Independent, but it came out of Dearborn, Michigan, the Dearborn Independent. And do people know how he treated Jews and what he thought of Adolf Hitler during World War II? I mean, this guy was horrible. And stuff like that, to me, to my way of thinking, is far more important than a cookie. I mean, if I was a supervisor, I wouldn't have bought the damn cookie for him. I would have reached in and threw up a five-hour bill just to resolve the situation if they would have let me do it. But, I mean, I think the way they handled the situation was absolutely nuts. And I have an anxiety disorder. That would have just sent me into a panic attack. And you can understand how people come back when you have to turn on the news and hear the stories in the news. You can understand how people come back to the building the next day with a gun and just start shooting people. I mean, they get so upset. They get so bent out of shape over it. I mean, this is horrible. I mean, people are thinking about the fact that they're dealing with other human beings and not just dealing with principles. Well, I've talked a lot. What do you have to say, Warren?
0: Oh, I got plenty of time to talk. I was grateful for what you just said. I totally agree with you. Now, you mentioned you have an anxiety disorder. Did this story trigger you?
2: A little bit, yeah. Yeah, I mean, I'm just imagining myself in this poor guy's situation. You know, I'm imagining it being this poor guy. I mean, this poor guy would start freaking out. And like I said, I would say that to everybody. I'd be talking to security guards as they're marching me out. I'd say, are you aware of the Dearborn Independent, of what our fearless leader, our inventor, Henry Ford, did? And what he published in the Dearborn Independent at the time, that was,
0: yeah,
2: during World War II.
0: He liked Hitler. He didn't like Jews. He was a man of strong opinions. One of the sad and interesting facts about all of those industrialists who invented our commerce, who invented the commercial world we live in today, they were all horrible. Different ways, but each of them was really tough and difficult and challenging and morally corrupt, and that's the only way you could get anything done. Charlie, I hope you take it easy. If they gave you meds for the anxiety, maybe consider that. Go to bed. I'm grateful for your call. You're a good friend, Charlie. Thanks for calling 800-848-9222. 800-848-9222. You and I are sharing our deep thoughts about this poor guy who worked in the South, in Kentucky or someplace. And he was fired after working at the Ford plant for 11 years. He was a high-level technician. He was a skilled technician who repaired robots, which in itself is insulting and scary. And he gets fired for, they thought, stealing $1.95, bad, stale, crappy cookie. And it turns out he didn't. I'm Walter Sterling. And clearly, this is The Other Side of Midnight from the Red Apple Audio Networks.
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4: There was a time when institutional buying single-family homes was seen as something positive. 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Areas that this was mostly happening were Jacksonville, Dallas, and Phoenix. 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Trump won't sign it unless the Safeguard American Voter Eligibility Act is also passed. So what do you think? Do you think institutions should be able to scoop up these homes? 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I'm Suzanne Miller.
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2: Confessions of a retired NYPD detective.
1: Starring Dick Ferrari.
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3: Hey, Walter. On tonight's episode of Confessions of a Retired Detective, investigators believe the veteran NYPD cop shot during a chaotic confrontation with a gun-toting teen last Sunday was struck by friendly fire, law enforcement said. Detective Robert Carroll was hit in the back by a slug and only saved from potentially deadly injuries by his bulletproof vest around 4:15 a.m. when a deranged 18-year-old ran up on an unmarked police car in Crown Heights, Brooklyn, authorities said. Detective Carroll, a married father of three, who was just 10 days away from his retirement, was in his vehicle along with three other officers who were all in uniform. When the suspect flashed his gun in front of the officers, three of the four cops fired, missing the suspect, but apparently hitting Detective Carroll. The bizarre set of events began to unfold about 4:05 a.m. when surveillance video captured the seemingly hyped-up teen chatting with four people outside a Nostrand Avenue deli. The teen whipped out a 9mm and over the next 10 minutes pointed it wildly at one of the men outside the deli, walked inside the store, came back out, and shot at a passing Uber, his apparent target, according to sources. The cop car was riddled with bullets during the chaos. A female cop also suffered minor injuries. The unidentified gunman fled, but was nabbed several blocks away at Union Street and Rogers after resisting arrest and then had to be tased. Detective Carroll was released from the hospital hours later and is expected to make a full recovery, and we're wishing him a happy retirement. You have to hand it to the NYPD and the mayor's office, who just days ago was saying how safe New York City is, when gun violence is an all-time high. Having worked for the NYPD, I've had several friends that were shot in their bulletproof vest, and I can tell you, you just don't kind of walk away from it. It's intense pain. I remember visiting one of my friends who was shot in the chest in his bulletproof vest with a .38 caliber slug. And he was in the hospital for several days, and I asked him what it felt like, and he said, it felt like someone had hit me with a baseball bat and I was drowning, he says, because for the life of me, I couldn't breathe. I just couldn't suck up air. At the hospital, he pulled up his hospital gown and he showed a bunch of us the bruise. It was huge and multicolored, black and blue. There was yellow in there. And the doctor said he would have it for a couple of months. So it's not like in the movies where somebody gets shot in a bulletproof vest and they're like, oh, that was nothing. And they just kind of walk away from it. You can have some intense pain. And if it bounces off one of those organs, you can have a bruised kidney or a bruised liver or whatever. So it's not like you see in the movie. For more behind-the-scenes NYPD stories, be sure to check out my new book, NYPD, Behind the Blue Wall of Silence, available on Amazon. I'm retired detective turned author Vic Ferrari with Walter Sterling on the Other Side of Midnight.
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5: Mark, welcome to the Other Side of Midnight. 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Congratulations, you got through, Mark. Hi.
6: Oh, thank you so much. Well, you know, I've been listening to you. I'm a first-time caller, and we really do enjoy you.
5: Thank you.
6: I wanted to speak to you today, or tonight, rather, or this morning, rather. I'm a former human resource manager, 55 years experience in both union and non-union environments, and I am just very surprised. You tickled my fancy, Walt, okay? I had to call you. Because this guy should have fought for his job back, because he could have gone to his union. And, you know, the actions we take, I always used to say this to all my superiors, the actions we take make statements to the rest of the workforce. Supposing that someone else, another employee, went to pay for the same cookie and his guard didn't work either. You're going to fire everybody in the entire entire organization because their cards didn't work. So, and if he went to his union and his union would not hear his grievance, then he could go to the National Labor Relations Board. And the National Labor Relations Board, from an employee relations standpoint, provides assistance to every employee where perhaps the employer has made wrong decisions.
5: You and I can't even imagine what they were thinking at the Ford plant, firing an 11-year employee who was a skilled tradesman.
6: Exactly.
5: In the UAW. Freaker, you know, that's not a cute union. That's a real union. So they, you know, that's a very dangerous union to tick off. And there he is, 11 years, skilled.
6: But I've worked where unions actually take the stand of the employee.
5: Really?
6: And fight.
5: Oh, yeah,
6: the
5: employee. Yes, yes,
6: job.
5: Yes. That's their job.
6: Yes.
5: That's
6: yes.
5: their job.
6: I know that.
5: Now, in your experience as an HR executive for many, many years,
6: yes.
5: Can you think of one or two times where management C-suite was just wrong, just freaking wrong, and it made you nuts?
6: Absolutely. I could give you many, many, many,
5: give me
6: many
5: one.
6: Instances.
5: Give me one.
6: I was listening to you, and the one thing that I remember is this one employee was so exasperated with his superiors and the decisions that they were making that he actually spit in his superior's face.
5: Wow.
6: Okay.
5: Wow. Yeah. Wow.
6: So we had this, he filed the grievance because he didn't like what was going on. In one respect, he was right, because from an employee relations standpoint, in a department where you have many different employees, you treat everybody the same. You're very consistent. Other departments have to do the same that other departments do. And this was a policy thing, and he did not like what the policy – he knew that the his superior was helping the situation because he was not applying the policy correctly, and he knew that. But he made the mistake of spitting – in his superior's face.
5: Yeah, that's assault. That's a serious mistake.
6: Right. And had he not done that, he would have been so it was like a dual, kind of a type of grievance.
5: Exactly. Got it. My favorite grievance ever was at a radio company, and it was union. There were two unions. My favorite grievance ever was that in San Francisco, of course, Several of the union employees complained that the hot water in the men's room was too hot. They filed a grievance.
6: Good.
5: No, not good. The water's too hot. I got an idea. Turn up the cold.
6: But how did they resolve it? Or didn't they?
5: I suspect
6: that's what I always look to is the resolution. What's the resolution, and how does this affect all the employees? And you have to look at it from that kind of a standpoint, because I, as an employee of the same organization, knowing what the policies are, I would like to see them applied correctly.
5: Of course you would.
6: So that every employee is happy working in the workplace itself.
5: Exactly. Well, Mark, I wish I had run into you as an HR guy. I'm grateful that you like the show, that you took the time to call the show. You're always welcome here. Thank you for being very much part of The Other Side of Midnight. 800-848-9222 with Julian in Detroit. Welcome to The Other Side of Midnight. Hi.
7: Hello, Walter. Great topic. I just wanted to say regarding the gentleman who lost his job, regarding the item, once one of these, it may have been personal. So once one of these departments start turning somebody in about something or have a gripe about something, they may have been watching him. So as soon as he did something, they may have, gone all out. Quick story, I retired from a police department in southeastern Michigan a few years ago. And before finally finding a good post-career law enforcement job that I'm at now, I worked for a sheriff's department for a brief period of time. And they found some minor, because I wasn't a professional secretarial typist or something like that, I was not able to type reports in 20 minutes. So after 3.5 months of training, they I got the treatment from this department. And it was the most ridiculous, it was the most disrespectful, unprofessional kind of browbeating from some of these individuals who, were in a position to make things really difficult for me, to the point where, you know, if you talk to my wife, it was time to leave, because after 22 years of being a police officer in a large department, the last thing I was going to do was work for an organization that had such bullying going on. So that could have been what happened to him.
5: Could have been that they were looking for an excuse to get rid of the guy. That's entirely possible. But after 11 years, you figured they would have come up with a better plan.
7: That's right.
5: Right? And I'm sorry about what happened to you, but I'm glad that you were in a position financially with a good wife and it was okay for you to go home. So I'm glad about that, Julian. Thank you very much for calling. 800-848-9222, 800-848-9222. 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
5: How does it feel on the great shift? Just you and me. On that highway, this is the best time of day to drive the interstates. You and I can look at the lights. I know this sounds corny, like first grade stuff, but it's not. There's such a great piece of driving long distances at this time. We're in complete control. And you finally got the lights on the dashboard exactly the way you want them. And the temperature in the cab is perfect. There was no compromising. There's no one in the back seat saying, it's cold, it's too cold, or it's too hot back here. None of that. It's just us. We get to control all of that. It's magnificent. Ever since I could drive, I was always fascinated by the arc lamps on the interstates. They used to be more beautiful before LED lights. They used to be sulfur arc lamps, which gave that beautiful tan, yellowish glow, and everything was just magic. And now they're that nasty LED. When you look at the skyline of a big city, you're looking at a sea of LED lights. Well, that's a very different view than 10 years ago when it was incandescent light. It was warmer, more welcoming. And then I had this sad thought for a moment, which is my children will never see that. They will never see those skylines with the incandescent light, with the glow, that magnificent, special glow. They're going to see LED lights. When you and I drive, what is more annoying than the LED lights coming toward us from another automobile? Too bright, too hot, blinding, can't improve our safety. Right, those the LED lights do not improve our safety. They make things much worse. They blind us for a second. And then it gets worse. If you complain about the LED lights and say, would you put in the old lights, please? You got any of those around in the back there at AutoZone? Any of those? No, they can't do it. But here's where it gets worse. Only in the United States of America is there a requirement for those particular lights that cannot be altered. The cars all must have the same wattage, the same brightness. And they can only have two positions, normal and high beam. In the rest of the world, the automobiles have multiple levels of brightness that can be easily adjusted, and you can practically change the colors of them. You know, the thing about the LED bulbs, they can be any color you want. You don't need different bulbs. Those bulbs can be adjusted based on the transformer and the connections. Those colors in that bulb can come out, the reds, the blues, yellow, whatever you want, except not here, not in the automobiles here. That isn't going to be happening. But in Europe, those bulbs can be adjusted in terms of how bright they are and even the tone, even the color of the bulbs. Rest of the world seems to be able to handle this. There is much fear among the Department of Transportation executives about you and me. We can't handle. We can't have too many choices in America. You don't want to give them too many choices. You get high beam and low beam. And then I have this endless debate It's no debate. I have this endless conversation with my wife and my children for some reason. I like the high beams. I want those high beams on all the time. Whenever I'm in a stretch of road where there's nobody coming toward me, that's high beam time. Sorry, I needed Diet Cherry Coke, America's finest drink. Diet Cherry Coke, God, I love it. And so I have the high beams on all the time. And my kids get so mad at me. And my wife gets so mad at me. You're going to blind people. You're going to blind people. I'm like, there's no one coming toward us. I'm not blinding anybody. I need to see the road. The higher the beam, the further I can see. That doesn't work. They're all worried about anybody coming toward us. I can tell. I bet you can, too, if somebody's driving toward you and to lower the high beam. Starting in 1962, the Cadillacs had an electronic eye that saw light coming at it and would automatically lower the high beam. Yes, 1962, they had that technology. And that technology was pretty much available in most American cars till when? Oh, 10 years ago. Then they eliminated that. Cost $35. They wanted to improve their profits. Let's get rid of the high beam sensor. I'm still haunted by this guy at this Ford plant in Nashville. He tried to buy Grandma's chocolate chip cookies in their break room, $1.95 cookie. And the card didn't work. It wasn't declined. It didn't work. It flashed on the screen, not accepted, didn't work, whatever it was. And he did it twice. And finally, he just took the cookie, right? He got fired for this. Worked there 11 years. Tradesman, union, UAW union, scary union, very scary union, not some cute little union like SAG-AFTRA or the Writers Guild. Ooh, ooh, the Writers Guild. Ooh. No, this is UAW. Yeah, the UAW, freaking UAW, right? And they fire him for a $1.95 cookie. Well, then he went back to his bank statements. And what did he find? He found that the transaction was, in fact, went through and that he was charged twice. And before the company, before Ford would accept the $1.95 was, they hadn't lost a thing. Before they would accept that, he had to get that receipt notarized. That cost him more than the cookie. I promise you that notary cost him more than the $1.95 for the cookie. Now, if he could see it on his bank statement, couldn't Ford see that transaction had happened in their car reader machine? I think Ford could see that. It is disgusting to me, Walter Sterling, that Ford would fire anybody over that. And that's where it gets down to day people. Those are the day people. They love rules like that. They love incidents like that because they're bloated. All those staffs are too big. They're all overstaffed, every one of them. And now you got two supervisors in there saying to this guy, oh, you're fired. They fired this guy over that. But it took two supervisors, and then he was escorted out of the building. Out of the building. Freaking escorted out of the building. Just to make sure he was completely insulted. And they didn't let him take any of his stuff. So his personal laptop, he had to appeal to his union to get that out. Imagine the manpower. Imagine the man hours involved in this stupid transaction and termination. I'm glad that the people at Ford have all this luxury time, but I don't think you do because I've been in your cars. Ed, welcome to the other side of midnight. You called in at 800-848-9222. Ed, hello. Ed, hello.
8: How are you tonight?
5: I'm excited to talk to you.
8: I'm excited to talk to you, sir. A bit of bantering back and forth. We got John Cougar Mellencamp. I think he dropped the name Cougar, but he's playing here tonight. Actually, it is tonight because anyway. But if you give food away to their food bank down here, he'll get you for a free concert. And it's kind of cool because we don't have any big acts coming through here.
5: But Where is here?
8: Evansville, Indiana, to some dubious perspective there in the studio. But I lived on the East Coast, and I primarily called because we could get some great lights back in the day, the halogen lights from these torchiere lamps.
5: Right.
8: But some some jazz musician on the West Side decided that he was going to have his curtains, his drapes next to his lamp, and you could read a book across the room from one of these babies. But they went on fire, and initially the United Laboratories devised this metal mesh across it, and they decided, well, that wasn't safe enough, and they soon disappeared because they didn't meet the approval anymore. But that was the best light. I actually used to heat my room with one of those things. But anyway, yeah, no, that's a big thing down here. The food banks open, and they said no bar soap. But they're taking toiletries and stuff, and doting. So much catastrophes are happening in the world here, all over. But you know,
5: you're right, Ed. You're right. You're absolutely right. Thank you very much for the call, Ed. Thank you, sir. 800-848-9222. 800-848-9222. There's a building in Manhattan on 42nd Street that used to be the Pfizer Pharmaceutical headquarters. And this should happen more often than it does. I mean, I'm glad it doesn't happen more often than it does. But the building, a 42-story building or more, is it 42? Yeah, 42-story building. Some of the support beams inside it have buckled. Three or four of them inside on the second floor have buckled. And they're not just a little bent. They have broken. These support beams have broken. Now, all of these super skyscrapers are built with redundancy, lots of redundancy, like a good elevator. Those two or three support beams could buckle and probably nothing will happen. They're just going to have to send some very brave people in to put in new support beams and fix it. But they're not sure why it happened, and therefore they're worried it could happen again and again with other support beams, and there could be a significant problem of a 42-story building collapsing in the busiest block in New York City in the summer in tourist season. And I will share with you the difference between New Yorkers and the rest of the world. And I just heard it now. I wasn't even expecting it. I was about to say this, and Matt, who I work with, said it. I'm like, oh, I can't believe he said it. Okay, here's the New Yorkers. Yeah, you know, I got near that building, and we were a little late. We had to walk around the block. What? We had to walk around the block. That's a New York reaction. Not, oh, my God, is anybody going to die? Oh, my God, did they clear out the block? Oh, how are they ever going to fix it? Where's the fire? No, that would happen in Des Moines. That would happen in every other city in America. There would be a bigger worldview. New Yorkers look at that and go, gee, you know, I had to walk around the block. I had to completely go to a different way to get to work. And then 8 seconds after going the different way, they forgot about it. Anybody would forget about it in New York because they have very big things to do. They got to get the post. They got to make sure they get the express bus back to Queens. Lots going on. In New York, something like that, that's just sort of adds to the fabric of the day. Yeah, you know, I walked by that building that's almost going to collapse. Did it collapse? Doesn't matter. I walked by it. To be able to tell your grandchildren, yes, I walked by the building that's almost collapsing on TV. The mayor and the fire chief of the city of New York explained the situation and explained what they were doing. But you got to understand, the fire chief of the city of New York, hold that thought in your head. Think about what you imagine the fire chief of the city of New York looks like. First, those are real firemen. Secondly, you're not a political appointee to be the fire chief of the city of New York. You earned that because everybody under you is going to ask you, how did you earn that? And they want to hear about real fires and real rescues and going on the scary ladders and carrying down babies and kittens. They want to hear all of that before they're going to anoint you and let you perform as the fire chief of the city of New York. But his uniform's different than the rest of them. He's got this big white hard hat made out of white product and a gold badge on it, indicating he is the fire chief of the city of New York. And then he wears a white shirt with many pins and medallions all over it and a white jacket. He's the Pope of Fires. He's the Pope of Fires. And boy, do they stand up straight when they talk to him. Meanwhile, the miniature mayor was standing next to him at a podium. And all of a sudden we realized that the fire chief is a big guy. And we also realize that the mayor of New York is a really little guy. And that's disturbing right there. And at those flashpoint moments, at those moments, when you realize a building is about to collapse in New York City, maybe, you realize that you want big guys involved, very serious people involved, not people who are saying, we should cut down the police, we should let shoplifters go free, we should discuss our feelings with people who have murdered and raped. No, no, that's when you want a real mayor. And it was in that moment that I realized, again, that New York City does not have a real mayor. They have this entertainer. He's like, really? What was your qualification again? Was it Ringling Brothers? Is that how you got here? That's a really interesting show you're doing. But we have a building here, a 42-story building that might collapse. Where is the real mayor? Where is the real mayor to handle a situation like this? When I had my first kid, maybe you had this thought that you never admitted, and I don't admit it easily. But when I had my first kid, and it was the end of yet another day, and the child was having trouble sleeping, and the child was having trouble eating, and mommy and daddy were really pooped, I used to sometimes have this flash thought, which is, oh, God, when is her parents going to pick her up? When are her parents coming? And then I'm like, oh, I am the parent. Oh, my God, I am the parent. Oh, my God. Nobody admits to that thought, but I bet you had that thought. And I had that thought watching the press conference today about the former Pfizer building, which has damaged support beams, big steel beams, scary, that might collapse. Part of it has. Two or three of those beams have broken in half or almost broken in half. And I'm looking at the fire chief, and he's the fire chief, no doubt about that. And then right behind him is this very tiny fellow. And I'm like, oh, my God, that's the mayor. I don't want him making any decisions about a collapsing building in Manhattan. You go back and go get more daycare. Walter Sterling, The Other Side of Midnight, Red Apple Audio Networks.
0: 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And now,
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0: The Other Side of Midnight with Walter Sterling.
1: Hey, Walter Sterling. This is your cousin, Breezy. Listen, I think that it's time that you took a little break. So I'm going to play a song that I actually introduced years ago. So, Walter, hit the trail, and I'll take care of business.

0: I hope everybody enjoyed that song. That was a lot of fun. And if you want more of that, you can join me on Saturday from 6 to 10 o'clock. Now, there's one problem right now. Where's Walter? Walter? Well, there he is. Here's Walter.
1: Oh, my God. Look at that. I'm here with Bill. Welcome to the other side of Midnight, Bill, in Brooklyn. Welcome.
2: Walter, you spoke about the fire chief of New York.
1: Yeah.
2: The fire chief of New York is a short, fat lesbian who, I don't know.
1: No, it's
2: I
1: not.
2: Didn't watch
1: No. That's the fire commissioner.
2: Oh, I'm sorry. You're right. Oh, I thought that's, my bad. Okay.
1: No,
2: yeah.
1: The fire chief is like a real guy.
2: Oh, yeah. Well, that's why I'm going, what the hell is he talking about?
1: No. The fire chief is a guy who would crush you with his thumb if you annoyed him.
2: Many of my buddies have been in the department, so I was just, but you're

0: call, 800-848-9222. Ernest, welcome to the other side of midnight.
1: Good morning. I'm calling to speak about the infrastructure issues with New York. You know, with these beams breaking on that skyscraper, that's a major issue. And then have you ever been in the subway during heavy rains?
0: Terrifying.
1: The water that comes out of the ceilings is unbelievable. New York's got major issues. If they don't get resolved these infrastructure issues instead of spending money on foolishness.
0: Ernest, it's terrifying in the subway when there's rain, and it doesn't even have to be that much rain. And what's scary is I'm thinking, and maybe you can think of this too, it wasn't like that 10 years ago. This is failed infrastructure in that it has not been maintained. It has not been upgraded. It's a 125-year-old subway system that requires constant maintenance. And about 10 years ago, that's when the trouble started. It started to get worse. But God help you. If you are down there in a storm, you're going to walk through 2 feet of water with the rats. Not a good day. Ernest, I totally agree with you. It's a shame. It's a tragedy. And thank you for your call. 800-848-9222. You don't live here. I got to tell you, in New York City, when it rains, like for an hour or two, the flooding in the subway starts over and over again. And we're not talking about obscure stations. We're talking about 42nd Street and 34th Street in Manhattan and Park Slope. These are horrendous floods that take place. They're not only destroying your clothes, which is bad enough, but they're not safe because you can't see where you're walking. And every subway has exposed wires hanging down from the ceiling on the floor, repairs being made. There's the exposed wires. You're walking through this water, and there's no effort made while that's going on to clear the water or make it safer for you and me. Walter Sterling, The Other Side of Midnight, Red Apple Audio Networks.
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4: I'm Brandon Eisen. Federal officials say a Mexican immigrant was shot and killed in Houston while attempting to evade arrest in his vehicle. The Department of Homeland Security said Salgado Araujo died from his wounds after being transported to a hospital. Immigration rights groups are now calling for an independent investigation. News Nation's Anayeli Ruiz.
5: In a statement, I said the driver of the vehicle was an immigrant from Mexico. He tried to evade arrest, and they say he rammed an ICE law enforcement officer's vehicle, and they say he refused to follow commands. They say he weaponized the vehicle and tried to run over a law enforcement officer. They go on to say the officer fired his weapon in self-defense.
4: This fatal shooting marks the eighth by federal immigration officers since the start of the Trump administration's immigration crackdown. Hundreds were evacuated in midtown Manhattan when construction workers noticed severe buckling on several floors of a high-rise they had been converting from office to residential. The steelworker on site accused developers of putting profit ahead of safety.
6: We're New York City. We build it right. We build it the first time. And they chose profit over safety and put my members and every construction worker over here in jeopardy.
4: Metroloft, one of two developers, released a statement that said in part that the safety of everyone at and surrounding the building is their number one priority. According to the city, the building has had nearly 24 code violations since 2020. As crews now work to stabilize the building, an FDNY spokesperson noted that any further damage would be localized, that the entire building itself is not at risk of collapse. No injuries have been reported. News Nation's Margaret Chadbourne is traveling with President Trump at the two-day NATO summit in Turkey.
7: If it weren't held in Turkey, where my friend happens to be a very strong leader, it's possible that I wouldn't have attended.
8: The two-day summit is mostly dominated by discussions on the wars in Iran and Ukraine. With stepped-up Russian bombings, Ukraine's president requested more American-made Patriot missiles. Still, President Trump is pressing NATO allies to do more after many declined to support his military action against Tehran or help secure the Strait of Hormuz.
4: Health officials in New York City are investigating an outbreak of Legionnaires' disease in two Upper East Side neighborhoods. As of this week, there have been 23 confirmed cases and 17 hospitalizations. No deaths have been reported. Dr. Andrea Howard is with the New York City Health Department.
9: The number one thing we want people to do is to monitor their symptoms and to seek care immediately if they have symptoms suggestive of Legionnaires' disease. It is a treatable disease, and it's important that

0: people get evaluated by their physician and get their antibiotics as soon as possible.
1: Legionnaires is a severe, potentially life-threatening form of pneumonia caused by the Legionella bacteria. A preliminary hearing continues for Tyler Robinson, the man accused of killing Charlie Kirk. Next, the prosecution is expected to introduce DNA evidence and recorded interview with Robinson's former roommate. This is the Worldwide News Network.
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3: We're hearing from some people who were evacuated from buildings this morning as a high rise along 42nd Street buckled, or at least at risk of partial collapse, with visibly bent steel support columns. This is the building between 2nd and 3rd Avenue. Road closures went up in response, making it a traffic as well as a safety concern.
4: I walked into the office and then I was there for about 10 minutes and then they were like, all right, everybody out, evacuate, get out now. And then now we're here. I've lived here for 6.5 years. I've never seen a building almost collapse, especially this close to Midtown.
3: At least this is positive transportation-wise. Buses should soon be moving faster along a couple of avenues in Manhattan. The Department of Transportation has completed bus lane extensions along Madison and Lexington Avenues. Roughly 150,000 daily riders use these bus corridors. The bus lane along Madison Avenue has been doubled, with two lanes running between 23rd and 42nd Street. The Lexington Avenue bus lane between 52nd and 60th Street has been offset to keep lanes clear of illegally parked vehicles. Officials hope this speeds up buses that typically travel 5 miles an hour or less along these corridors. New York City officials say three people have died connected to the recent heat wave. A 4-day heat wave that started last Wednesday included 100-degree temps in New York City, with real feels even higher. The city says the three deaths were people inside their homes, but did not give more details on the heat-related deaths. Data shows about 500 New Yorkers die from heat illness every year. Dolly Parton is making a musical about her life.
5: Working 9 to 5, what a way to make a living.
3: 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That also happens to be Parton's 81st birthday. The show will feature the singer's most beloved hits and some new songs she wrote just for the musical. I'm Cooper Lawrence for 77 WABC News.
6: If you missed Katz and Cosby, here's what you missed.
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10: You want my card, Sean? 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
8: both great mayors,
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0: The Other Side of Midnight, hosted by Dave Scott, a Canadian. Ross Coulthart, an Australian, was on earlier this evening, and he says he believes this in the next 7 days, the President of the United States is going to release serious UFO information, and the big debate in Washington in secret corridors is what actually they should release.
1: This doesn't surprise me. You know, we've been hearing about this. The rumors are getting hot and rampant once again. And the last time they got hot and rampant like this was a few weeks before the first tranches came out of UFO files. And this is where Obama came out and basically said that aliens are real. They're just not here. And then Trump responded by saying, you know, he may have broken the law by saying that. Maybe I should release the files. And that's what kind of kicked everything off. And there was a lot of word back then in March that basically that when is this going to happen? When is this going to come out? Is he bluffing? Is he not? Well, the president didn't bluff. He did release some of the UAP files, and we're still waiting for more to come. So I think where there's smoke, there's fire, and we might get something. Now, are we going to get real UFOs, or are we going to get a man-made objects under the banner of UAP, unidentified anomalous phenomena? That is the big question, because when it comes to this subject, everybody seems to talk very blustery, Walter, as you and I have talked about with your great audience. However, sometimes it's been less than desired of what has come out. So am I hopeful? I'm always hopeful. I just want to see it to believe it.
0: As I said to Ross, there are three categories of information that they have. One is a mechanical flying objects, that category. The other is evidence that aliens built stuff either on the moon or Mars or here that there's no way in hell humans could have built. Here's the proof. We've studied it. This had to be made by not humans. And finally, to admit it, finally for the government to admit it. And then the third group is we have an alien. One of those categories is forbidden. One of those categories is why they're having a debate. Why are they having a debate internally about what to release? It could only be that if they feel the population would be scared, or they fear that the population will go, you've been lying to us for decades, or the population will feel, oh, well, then you're not in charge anymore. One of those things is what's causing them concern, that they might not be in charge anymore. They might be accused of being liars for decades. I don't understand why there'd be a big internal debate unless they're afraid of losing their credibility or their power.
1: I think it is that. But can I also add something else to that, if you don't mind?
0: Whatever you want.
1: What if they've known for years and inside this Pandora's box, inside the Pentagon that is hidden deep, deep, deep undercover, where only about three people have keys to it. What if they've known and they have a list of names of U.S. citizens who have been taken, experimented on, never come back?
0: If they have that,
1: those names.
0: Yeah, if they have that, there's no way in hell they're going to release that.
1: Exactly. But that is something that if the American public got a hold of that, they'd be calling for heads to roll.
0: Yeah, that's their big issue, if that's true.
1: I think, though, you bring up a very good point with the evidence, because the one thing that is really turning people off, and I've noticed it with comments on my show, because we have a live chat room on my show, is that people are getting frustrated with the talking. They're tired of the talking and then not getting the evidence that follows up. You know, it's kind of like your parents telling you that you're going to get a bike for your birthday. You want that bike for your birthday. And you're all excited for a bike, and you get socks and underwear and no bike. I mean, this is the way they've been treating us, like, you know, children that don't deserve good things. And yet the public, they want evidence. They want to see the proof. We're now at the point in time with this subject where the public wants and needs to see the proof. And basically, I think we're at almost a put up or shut up time, because the loud words are growing, how can I put it? They're growing silent. You can bark all you want, but if you're not barking at the right up the right tree, you're not going to be able to get anybody to pay attention.
0: Dave,
1: your cliche.
0: Dave, clumsy analogy. What other news do you have?
1: Well, speaking of UFO news,
0: sir,
1: Lou Elizondo was recently interviewed, and he said that during the 1972 Apollo missions, they actually photographed monoliths on the moon that he believes are alien structures. He said that they are not human. They were not put there by humans. He believes that they were put there by some sort of alien race. They're on the backside of the moon. And the other interesting part about this is he also stated that NASA has photographs of these. Now, it's a very loud statement, considering for years NASA has denied everything to do with UFOs until right. The tranches have come out.
0: Right.
1: And now we're finding out that the astronauts have seen it. So do we have, is this going to lead to understanding whether or not even the astronauts from Artemis 2 actually maybe saw something on the dark side of the moon? They're not going to tell us, but it makes it more interesting as we now focus back on the moon. And I know you believe there are things on the moon.
0: All the indications are the Apollo astronauts, each, almost every one of them, referred to something there, and then we never had the answers. We never had the information. Dave Scott, how do we find you online?
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0: The great Dave Scott, a known Canadian, thank you for being on the other side of midnight. It's about 13 minutes past the hour. This is the great time of night. Nobody's bothering us. Melvin, are you going to bother us? 800-848-9222. Hi, Melvin.
2: Hi. I have two things for you. When you're talking about the subway system, because I used to live in New York, you have the two tracks, that the metal, for the train to go on, but there's the third rail, and that's only about 12 to 15 inches above the ground, and that carries all the electric. So you don't have to worry about wires that are hanging down. You got that high voltage right there, right next to the railroad track. If you stand on a platform, you see the two tracks, and then by the wall, it's got a cover, like a piece of wood that covers the top of it. And it's like an Oreo cookie. And in the center is where the metal is. And that's where the train gets the electricity to operate.
0: But
2: the other thing I wanted to tell you about the skyscrapers, there's a building from Citibank, the building that has the slanted roof on the top in the Wall Street area.
0: Right.
2: It's built
0: No. It's not in the Wall Street area. That building is at 50th Street, 51st Street, and Lex.
2: And it's got the church underneath because they wouldn't move.
0: Exactly.
2: Right.
0: Yes,
2: so that building was going to tip over.
0: Yes.
2: There was a design for it. Do you know about that?
0: Well, why don't you share it? Yes, I do, but it's a great story. Why don't you tell the story?
2: Yeah. So, and this was a girl. There was a girl in college doing her thesis on architecture. And she did her thesis on the building, and she studied all how they constructed it for the high wind. And she looked at it, and the math didn't add up. So she called her professor, and they did some more investigating, and they found that to save money on the building, they did bolts instead of the welding. And in the high winds, the building would tip over. Now, here's the killer. If the building fell over, it would, take out three blocks of the city. But when they did the repair work, nobody in the building knew that the repair work was going on. And they fixed it up, but it was kept a secret.
0: Yep.
2: And for the whole year and a half of construction, you know, nobody knew what was going on. And I'm sure if you Google bank skyscraper, something going to fall over in New York, it'll come up on the Google.
0: No, but you're absolutely
2: the
0: right.
2: The young woman that did all of the research for her thesis.
0: She was
2: discovered it.
0: Exactly right. And I thank you for the call, Melvin. It's such an amazing story. Young architecture student looking at the building, the Citibank building, slanted roof, distinguished, unique design in New York City, but a slanted roof, and which distributed the weight of the building differently than a traditional building. They did the math wrong, and at some point it was going to tip over, until this architecture student discovered it, called it, brought it to her professor. The two of them worked it out, and they went into the building and they repaired it from inside out without telling the people in the building that we're doing major repairs because this thing could fall over at any time. At any time. One of the most annoying things about our life today with the cell phones and with the computers is we are challenged to deal with scammers. And if you've ever had a really good scammer, it's a terrifying experience. I am embarrassed to tell you I've dealt with two really good scammers. One, this was so weird. I get a phone call, and the phone call sounds very official. It sounds like a police officer in a police station, ambient noise, the whole thing, telling me that there's a summons for a big fine and my arrest. That wouldn't be good in show business. What was the arrest about? That I skipped jury duty. I had been thinking about jury duty that week. I like jury duty. I enjoy it. I know that sounds insane, but I do. I've been on one jury in my life, and that was a really good experience. If you don't want to be on a jury, it's easy to say things to get you off jury duty. But I went into that one time, it was like 3 years ago, 4 years ago, and I thought, you know, I'd like to be on a jury. And I will answer the questions professionally, calmly, and appealingly to try to get on a jury. And I did. I got on a jury. Different story, but I did it. Where's my soda? Did you steal my soda? Let me just have some soda. I was looking forward to the next time I got on jury duty. I get this call. Sounds like a real cop. Sounds like the sheriff or something. We're giving you a heads up. There's a fine, an expensive fine, and a warrant for your arrest. Why? What? You skipped jury duty. I said, no, I love jury duty. I wouldn't skip it. I never got a notice. I never got a summons. I never got anything saying, come on and be on a jury. I didn't get it. Well, they sent it. When? They sent it on such and such date. And now you're past the time. You didn't show up. And they're going to arrest you. I said, who's going to arrest me? What is it, a county thing? Is it some county sheriff? Some scary county guy? Yes. County marshal is going to show up? Yes. Okay. Well, we're calling you because we're in the same town you are. We don't want to see you get arrested. We're going to tell you what you have to do. All you have to do is pay this fine, and you're going to be okay. But we're going to tell you how to pay the fine to make it instantly recognized. You'll get the credit. Jury duty will be skipped. I mean, jury duty, you won't be arrested for it. Like, okay, tell me what I have to do to not... Now, he sounded very official. Tell me what I have to do to not be arrested for having missed jury duty. And then he starts on this tale, which I'll tell you about in seconds. It's quite a story. I'm Walter Sterling, and you, at 800-848-9222, that's your phone number. The other side of Mid-Apple, Red Apple Audio Networks.
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5: New research published in Nature of Medicine may help explain why some people develop Alzheimer's disease but never develop dementia. Scientists found that the brain's immune cells called microglia may help protect against the harmful effects of amyloid plaques and tau proteins. The findings add to growing evidence that sleep plays a vital role in brain health. During deep sleep, the brain activates its natural cleaning system, helping remove waste, including amyloid protein. Some studies suggest that sleeping on your side may support this process. Now for a golden drop of wisdom, olive oil isn't just flavorable, it's heart smart. Rich in antioxidants and healthy fats, it helps reduce inflammation, supports brain health, and according to New England Journal of Medicine, may slash your heart disease risk by 30%. Keep listening, because your health matters. I'm Yana Derulis for the Worldwide News Network.
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3: Have you ever been scammed? Really scammed? It's embarrassing to admit because you're smart. You didn't think you were capable of being scammed. Certainly, I wasn't capable. I mean, look at me. I'm a professional talk show host. I know a bunch of phonies. I know funnies the minute, I hear them. I know about phonies. I get a call telling me that if I pay a fine, that I won't be arrested for having skipped jury duty. I didn't skip jury duty. I didn't receive a jury duty notice. I would have been happy to do jury duty. I like jury duty. I know it's strange, but I do. You get to sit around in a big room with other people doing jury duty. They have free Wi-Fi and snacks. And you're doing something noble when you say, well, I have jury duty next week. Oh, good for you. It's a noble thing to do in our culture. Yes, I did jury duty. Meanwhile, what I use it for is a total goof-off. Sit there, look at my phone, read the Post, go to dinner, go to lunch. Every jury duty I've ever been in, no matter where I've lived, it's always in a Chinatown. It's great. Go to get real Chinese food, have a good time. It's fantastic. You get out at 2 o'clock if you're not on a jury. You get $60 for the week. Everybody says, oh, good for you. You did jury duty. You're doing something noble. You're being very noble. It's wonderful. I would never skip jury duty. I'd go right to it. I get this call from a sheriff telling me that if I paid the fine for having missed jury duty, I would not be arrested. And here's what you have to do. We're at the police station right now. You need to come to the police station, and he named the town. You need to come to the police station and ask for Joe, and you're going to find a kiosk there. There's a kiosk in every station where you can pay fines, like an ATM, but it's an electronic kiosk to pay fines. Go to the kiosk, pay the fine. But first, on the way there, you want to meet Officer Susan, and she'll be at such and such corner. Pick her up and bring her to the station. She needs to come in. It'd be a great help to us if you would do that. And he sounded very serious, and the ambient sound behind him was of police scanners and police stuff, and I thought it was real. And I started to gather up the money, which was not insignificant. It was like $400 or $500. He needed $400 or $500. Will you take a check? No. And they needed cash. They needed me to meet Officer Susan on the way to the police station, and then you're going to put the money in the kiosk. Now, I had never heard of a pay your fine kiosk. I thought that was something new. And I said, is this something new? Yes. It's a way to make the judicial system more efficient. Doesn't it sound great, Mr. Sterling? I'm like, yeah, I just had never known about a kiosk where I could pay fines. Yes, it's new. Okay. And but we want you to pick up Officer Susan first. And I keep asking back and forth questions like, how do I know you're a real police officer? I wasn't an idiot. I said, how do I know you're a real sheriff? Call me back. I'll give you the phone number of the police station. Call me back. Oh, okay. And then they said, now, also one of our patrolmen is in your neighborhood. They could come by and pick this up for you and drive you to the station too. Like, oh, okay, what sort of car should I look for? Well, this went on and on. Me verifying, them answering. They had every answer for every question that I had. And then I started saying this. Can I have my lawyer call you? Can I bring my lawyer? And boy, son of a gun, the phones stopped. The minute I said that, the minute they realized that maybe they didn't have a total moron. Now, I had given them 20 minutes of total moron conversation, and I was afraid, and I was acting out of fear. I was actually considering taking money to the, quote, police station kiosk and getting out of this possibility of being arrested. well, we know you don't want it on your record that you've been arrested. We know you don't want it on your record that you're up for a felony for skipping jury duty. And here's the way to avoid it. And that sounded pretty good in that moment. You know, it sounded pretty good in that moment. Have you ever been scammed like that? 800-848-9222. Well, then the next thing that happened to me is I get a phone call, a very scary phone call that made very strange noises, telling me that there's a Social Security violation, a very serious Social Security violation, and they left a phone number. Well, the phone number was of the Social Security Administration. It was actually the Social Security Administration's phone number. And I call it, I call the extension, and I'm, you know, I need to talk to you about the serious violation of Social Security, because you and I all think we've done something that was inappropriate with Social Security. We've all imagined this. And so I imagined this, and Social Security disability. I have a 14-year-old who's disabled with apraxia and autism. We have disability Social Security insurance for her so that she can have it forever registered. Now she can, don't ask. But we had done everything right, we thought, but you never know. Those are a lot of forms. Those are a lot of forms. And it was very scary. And that went on until I saw some notice, like the same day in my emails or something, beware of Social Security scams. People may give out our number, but it isn't actually our number. Well, how does that happen? How the heck does that happen? What I learned was the power of artificial intelligence to a degree, a level that I had not known existed. It goes like this. You ready? Artificial intelligence can snag one syllable of your kid speaking, your wife speaking, you speaking, one syllable. You make a YouTube video, you put it up, your kid puts it up. You don't know what they're putting up. I don't know what they're putting up. It just needs a syllable, a word. Pulls it off, it can build entire conversations just from that. And it will sound exactly like your wife or your kid. Exactly like that. And then, yes, it can get your phone number, and it can branch off your phone number anywhere it wants. If it comes through a certain way, it can take it, and it can be branched off to any criminal it wants. One tap. I bet you have filled out an online form. I bet you have filled out an online form for cheaper automobile insurance. 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We'll get you cheaper automobile insurance. 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You're over 40. 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You go. You click on it. Oh, okay, let me see how to get cheaper automobile insurance. 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The last four of your Social Security number. Who else is the driver? When were you born? How many years have you been driving? How old were you when you started driving? It collects all of that information on a very cartoonish-looking form, a very cartoonish-looking website, right? 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Really? Okay, I'm going to fill out that form. Doesn't that sound motivating? Of course it does. Well, that may well be a scam to gather all that information from you and me. And then what happens? You get 50 emails from 50 different agents from automobile insurance brands that you and I have never heard of. Just terrifying. You and I are listening to the great WGN in Chicago and KDKA in Pittsburgh, WCCO in Minneapolis, and WABC in New York. This is The Great Shift, The Late Shift, and I'm Walter Sterling. I have a phone number. We can talk at any time, 800-848-9222, a website, waltersterlingshow.com, and we have the best app. I have to tell you, I've never been a big app fan. You know, I'm not like a big app guy, except with Mr. Softy. I'm very big on the Mr. Softy app. This 77 WABC app You can hear all the best parts of the show. You can hear the Ross Coulthard conversation again anytime you want. You can hear longer pieces of the show, shorter pieces, and you can hear it live, listen live anywhere practically in the world. You travel this summer, you want to hear this incredible show, you want to be like Bill White. Bill White, one of the greatest program directors who ever lived, he listens to the show every night. I don't know why. He actually knows what a good show should sound like, yet he listens. This, in fact, this next half hour till 4 a.m. East Coast is made possible by Bill White and his brilliance. He programmed until moments ago KFBK in Sacramento, the number one radio station in Sacramento, which happens to be an AM station. That's right, AM, an AM station. There's nothing about being on AM that's an excuse. Good programming works on AM, FM, and probably shortwave, according to Edward Jones. It's available anywhere. Now, you put out crappy shows, you're not going to get any ratings. 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But you can get great ratings on AM, like WABC in New York is the number one talk station in America. In America, as the biggest audience of any talk station in America. There are many FM stations in America, many of which I started. And WABC has more audience than any of them. It is the number one Nielsen-certified talk station in America. I was talking about these incredible scams. Now, what happens is that your data and mine, we fill out a website we weren't really sure about. It looked a little sketchy, but we filled it out anyway. We wanted the free candy bars, right? All of this can happen, but what happens is all of that data is collected. The criminals know our email, where we live, how much we make, medical conditions, pharmaceuticals that we take. You're up for cheaper health insurance. What happens in the cheaper health insurance emails? They ask, what medications are you on? Please list all of your medications. You don't even know these people. You have no idea if it's really a real pharmaceutical discount company. All of a sudden, they want all of our pharmaceuticals. And then what happens? 3 days later, you start getting all kinds of emails about that drug and that what that drug does. It's when you start getting the information about the gas station pharmaceuticals. You and I will go into a gas station, especially on an interstate, and around the cashier, because you got to pay inside. Don't you love it when the gas tank says, please pay the cashier inside? Why do I have to pay the cashier inside? It's not because your credit card sucked. It's not because the pump doesn't work. It's because they want you inside to look at the vast array of quality merchandise in the gas station. And where are you and I going to get our pharmaceuticals? What would our first choice be? Walgreens? CVS? No, it's the Sunoco station. It's the BP station. That is where I'm going to go for my top-of-line pharmaceuticals, right? Now we're in there, and there's all the vape and the marijuana papers, you know, the marijuana joint papers. And there's a guy who doesn't really seem to understand what I'm saying. Doesn't seem to be actually in the same universe that I'm on. And there's ED medication, arthritis medication, balding medication. Wow. Why didn't I just come to the gas station for my drugs? Well, now we have TikTok offering the same line of drugs, but they always seem to be targeted just for me. They know exactly what my anxieties are. How does that happen? It happens when you and I fill out any form that indicates anything about our general health, concerns, or we make the mistake of telling them what pharmaceuticals we take. That's what happens. And those are sold, that information is sold to brokers who gather the information, catalog it, make it accessible and saleable. And I'll tell you more about that in just seconds at 800-848-9222. Michael, welcome to the other side of midnight, Michael. Hi.
4: Thank you for the welcome.
3: Yes.
4: Okay. Oh, going back maybe easily 15 years ago, I get an email from a friend of mine who about once a year will visit relatives in Israel. Get an email. Michael, I'm here at the airport in Israel, and I bent down to pick up something, and all of a sudden I realized that my bag was stolen. I'm here at the airport. I don't have any money. They took my bag with my purse and everything in it. Michael, could you please help me? Well, it sounded legit. Okay. Had her email. I obviously had my email because they sent me this email. And I said, I just don't feel like participating in this. Things are a little tight now. Okay, I let it go. Then the scary part is I get another email from this woman, but they copied her exact English way of speaking with an Israeli kind of accent. Not verbal, but the way she said her words was exactly the way she normally would speak. And I said, no, I'm terribly sorry. If it was another time, I'd be glad to help you out. I can't. Okay. 4 weeks later, this woman comes back. I said, oh, do you know, I got an email. She said, Michael, be quiet. I don't want to discuss it. Caused me a lot of trouble. They screwed her up real bad. They got into her email and did all sorts of stuff with her email, with some banking or financial information that she was unfortunately foolish enough to have on her email. Really cost her. That was one potential scam. Years ago, I'm in the business, a printing, sophisticated printing business, and call comes through the switchboard, blah, blah, blah, so-and-so, upstate New York, about an hour away, working on a special project. Could you or have someone come up where we'd like to discuss it with you? Oh, damn, big quantity. I said, okay, yeah, meet me next Tuesday in my office. I'll just say Plattsburgh. It wasn't, but I go up there. Nice office. And we're talking and asking him what the quantity is. He said, can you give me a quotation? It's a specialized thing. And yeah, I can get back to you. Now, while I'm in the office, he opens up his drawer and he shows me a check that was made out to him from one of the Rockefeller foundations. He said, by the way, I just finished the project and they were very happy. They sent me this check and he closed it. He didn't make a big deal over it. And we're talking, he takes me out for lunch. Just him and the secretary, and I go back to my office, which was about an hour's trip or more, and I go into estimating. They figure out the cost of the project and everything, and I call up his office, and his secretary gets on, very nice woman, and she's talking in a very low voice. I said, Sandra, I can't hear you. Please talk a little louder. I have the quote ready. And she says, don't come here. Hang up the phone.
5: Whoa.
4: And never call.
5: Whoa.
4: And don't Whoa. Accept. This Whoa. Guy, turns out, was a scam artist working Wow. his way up from Florida.
5: Wow.
4: Okay, but you talk about a scary phone call? I get a call from the FBI.
5: Whoa.
4: That 3 weeks later, is this Michael so-and-so? I said, yes, it is. This is the FBI. I said, FBI? I didn't do anything. They said, sir, we know that. But did you visit so-and-so in Plattsburgh? Yeah, a couple weeks ago. they explained that they've been tracking this guy from Florida
3: wow.
4: for 2 months.
3: Wow.
4: Yeah.
3: Wow.
4: So there's all sorts of...
3: Well, you were very lucky. You got off. You were very lucky. You weren't scammed. You were lucky that that woman tipped you off. And I congratulate you for that. But this is what can happen, and it's going to happen progressively, because as AI progresses, as the ability to borrow information from more and more sources, you're sitting in there in the Starbucks, you're on a public Wi-Fi. There are people sitting around you who have the ability to see exactly what you're filling in, exactly who you're communicating with if they want to. That's the simple way. But what the parts that scare me is when they go on YouTube and there's a video made by your kid or by you saying Merry Christmas, they can snip off one word of your audio, and AI can recreate your voice with inflection, with the tone, with the accent, exactly sounding like you. And then they use it to call you.
4: They did this to me on the email. This was going back 15 years ago before AI.
3: Right,
4: and
3: right,
4: And they
3: right.
4: copied this woman's exact way of talking, the one that wanted me to give her money. But there's another scam now. I look at Facebook, and there was an article on Facebook. This occurred yesterday, that Mondami went down to Katz's Deli with three Palestinian protesters, Hamas protesters, and they had Palestinian flags. The owner of Katz's, and they mentioned the guy's name, he said, "You got to leave. Get out of here. But you know what? I'm going to give you a complimentary sandwich. Just leave." Okay. I call in another talk show. Won't say which one because you would know who it is. And I said, "You know, I just got this." And, oh, my God. He said, "Are you sure?" I said, "Yeah." And then another caller called in and said, "Yes." And I read it in the New York Post. He said, "Are you sure?" I said, yeah. Then it turns out, I go back to the Facebook thing, but what I didn't read was, it was one of these joking things, and it said, a little paragraph, it said, generated AI.
3: Exactly. Yeah. Well, thank you. Thank you for the call. Thank you for these stories. This is a good example of why we have to be vigilant about when we answer the phone, the forms we fill out online. It may look just fine. It may look legitimate, but we don't know, because what looks legitimate has changed and has gotten more sophisticated and challenging. And you and I are filling out more forms, more forms, filling out more emails, answering more phone calls, leaving voicemails. You and I leave a voicemail for somebody. What does that mean? It means that they own our voice. They own our conversation. And there are companies, data brokers, that gather this information, and then they know, for example, that I use a certain type of shampoo, or that I've just bought a pair of pants, a certain brand. And there'll be other pants manufacturers, other clothing manufacturers that will say, "Okay, we'd like to reach 49-year-old men who have this size waist who live in the Northeast." And suddenly I will be deluged with emails, TikToks, Instagram, Facebooks selling me pants that are exactly the kind that I like. But there are other scams. I don't know if this happened to you around the holidays, but did you see the $5 suit scam, the $5 pants scam? Brand name, big deal stores, men's clothing stores, posting ads on Facebook, "For $5 I can get a suit, $5 I can get shoes." And I'm like, well, sure. And you fill it out in a fever. Well, what have you done? You've given them all the information, credit card information, and you actually believed for 1 second that you could get a $5 suit from a company that you actually know about and care about and trust. And that's where we are today.
5: The lesbians in space, the other side of midnight.
6: She actually never got married. She did, however, live in a log cabin with one of her very close friends, Amy. Many of the neighbors stated that they could see them, constantly in a never-ending warm embrace, which is just how good of friends they were. And it was even rumored that they would have sexual relations with each other, practicing for when they got husbands, I assume.
7: Satan lives. Just terrible.
3: Here's an update on Love Island.
8: It makes me really sad that Kayda thinks America does not like her when really it's Zach that the majority of us do not like. But she is so down bad for him that I really don't think she can be saved at this point. Like, I would 1,000% be voting for Kayda if she wasn't coupled up with Zach. I thought the clear winners for this season would be Bryce and Trinity, but now a lot of people think that they're scamming and that their relationship is fake. I don't know. I'm probably just a naive lover girl, but I have been voting for Brinity this whole time. And then everyone loves Carl, but people don't seem to think that Anaya is that into him. Like, she's just coupled up with him in order to stay in the villa. But I don't know. Carl is the whole package. Like, how could you not be into him? He's nice. He's good looking. I don't know. He's like a Disney prince. Compared to all the other guys in the villa, I feel like Carl is a real man. There's just no way that Kenzie and Dylan are going to win this season. I mean, I still don't think she really likes him and was kind of forced to stay in a couple with him. I did agree with Melanie when she said that. I'm surprised that Kenzie has honestly even made it this far. And I still don't know if I believe Dylan when he was crying over her kissing Gaul. I don't know. That was a little intense. And Melanie and Sincere are just so toxic. I'm surprised that they're still on this show and still coupled up. But unfortunately, I don't think she's going to leave him.
3: Conspiracies. You and I are fascinated by conspiracies. There is a conspiracy about Beyonce coming up in seconds. The Other Side of Midnight from the Red Apple Audio Networks.
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11: I don't want to see Rhaena or her crusty wild dragon sheep stealer on my screen again because they weren't even supposed to be at the Battle of the Gullet.
9: Fans say there are tinges of the iconic Game of Thrones Red Wedding, even calling it Red Wedding 2.0.
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13: It was like I was living deja vu again, seeing Robb Stark. It's like I saw the arrows go in and I was like, oh my God.
9: Social media is dissecting every episode and potential future death, but also throwing shade at the dragon called Sheep Stealer, named for obvious reasons.
14: Everybody's talking about Sheep Stealer. This is a very bad behaved dragon.
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15: It was a pleasure to be here at this building with a number of inspectors from HPD to ensure that these conditions are up to code. Now, for any New Yorker who calls the city home, know that when you see those kinds of violations or you feel them, call 311, report them. HPD will come out and inspect them, and if they are indeed violations of housing code, we will hold landlords accountable.
16: 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This is the Stasi, East Germany. The Iron Curtain, looking at each other, ratting each other out. This is his dream. This is the communist dream. This is what it's all about. This is power. It's really wild to watch. We were looking at it on our little group text here. This is scary stuff. The government going in like that. Stay the hell out of it.
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1: The people of Walmart on the other side of midnight.
2: Brunswick, New York. Talk about a go-getter. Bunch of go-getters. Two 13-year-olds and a 14-year-old entered that Walmart together at 9:30 in the morning, and one of them had a large bladed weapon, and the kids did some robbing. They went after an old person, stole their wallet. Yeah, it's a heck of a deal. Yeah, there were guns involved, all sorts of stuff. The victim, by the way, chased the kids and recovered their wallet. State police reviewed surveillance and determined the machete was never displayed during the incident. But I will tell you, these kids are go-getters. Go-getters all the way around. Two 13-year-olds have been pinched. The 14-year-old apparently was picked up later, so they're all in custody. Yeah, if you're going to do an Ocean's 11 type theft at your neighborhood Walmart, and you're 13 and 14, you have to be able to drive. And apparently there may have been a car involved with the getaway, all with underage drivers. Yeah, underage. The 13 and 14-year-old were taken to Capital District Secure Juvenile Detention Facility. Yeah. And so, yeah, that's not good. Apparently, one of these go-getters was on kid probation. You're a juvenile offender and you're on probation. You haven't gotten the message. And perhaps these youngsters need to be spending a year or two in juvie. Committing crime's not that good. Wonder what the parents are thinking. Maybe the kids are chips off the old block and the whole crime type thing. Ocean's 11 style crime deserves the opportunity to have a good getaway. Yes, good getaway. Your neighborhood Walmart, yeah, you generally think it's a safe and wonderful place. And 90 times out of 100, it really is. Then you get one of these. One of these all the way around. No word if the kids will be grounded once they get out of juvenile hall. I would think they would be, but obviously parental supervision may be a challenge in this case. A little bit of a challenge. For the people of Walmart, I'm Velo Hool. Walter Sterling, The Other Side of Midnight, Red Apple Audio Network.
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3: Believe it or not, Beyonce is part of a conspiracy.
4: Recently, social media has been abuzz with memes surrounding a wild conspiracy theory about Beyonce. The trending conspiracy theory begins with the recent arrest of P. Diddy for his many years' worth of crimes. Curious sleuths, noting that Diddy, Jay-Z, and Beyonce all seemed to be close friends for many years, jumped to the conclusion that the couple must have known about Diddy's crimes, and some insisted they could have been more involved. Users began to re-examine the lyrics of J. Cole's 2013 song She Knows, alleging that Cole was subliminally referring to Beyonce in the song, with many TikTokers citing the lyrics of the song that mentioned several deceased celebrities. Conspiracists aim to imply that Beyonce had her husband or Diddy intentionally unalive artists she thinks are gaining more popularity than her. Soon people were piling on to this evil Beyonce theory, citing many acceptance speeches given by other artists in the music industry who all thanked Beyonce as if they were afraid for their lives if they didn't acknowledge her superiority.
3: Yeah, well, I'd be afraid for my life if
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3: I pissed off Beyonce, wouldn't you? I knew it. There are many conspiracy theories. Right now, front and center in my mind is a conspiracy theory to hide Savannah Guthrie's mother's death. I believe Savannah knows exactly what happened to her mother. And I believe that she is complicit. Now they think the person I thought did it, finally they're saying, well, we think this is who did it, the son-in-law. When I saw that son-in-law, Savannah Guthrie's mother's son-in-law, he looked like Rasputin. That long hair, the scary beard, everything about him looked terrifying. And he didn't look like part of that family. He looked like somebody made a mistake in the marriage. This was some sort of mistake. Maybe a child appeared.

0: Guthries of the world said, well, let me see my mom. Let me see her, and we'll give you $10 million. There was no mom. And there was no transaction of $10 million. And then she started to wonder, Savannah started to wonder, well, where is she? And as they explored and studied it, I believe what happened at that dinner that night before she disappeared, wasn't she with her daughter, her other daughter, and her son-in-law, right? And I believe that the son-in-law expected to be significant in the inheritance. And mom says, no, you're not going to be significant. No, I'm not going to give you a couple $1 million. No, I'm not going to give you the house, whatever it was. And he got really mad because he had been hanging around for probably decades expecting to get a big chunk of the Guthrie estate. And mom says, no. And he got mad. And I think that's what happened. I've always thought that happened since the very first. I thought that was the event. Because they went to dinner with that son-in-law. And then she disappeared. Well, what could have happened at dinner? What would have gotten somebody so rattled? Oh, the inheritance. That'll do it. That'll do it. What do you think? Walter Sterling, The Other Side of Midnight from the Red Apple Audio Networks.
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4: I'm Brandon Eisen. At the NATO summit in Turkey, Ukraine's President Volodymyr Zelensky urged European allies to deliver air defense systems to Kyiv in order to protect it from escalating Russian attacks. He also encouraged European leaders to push for production licenses from the U.S. to help boost their own defense systems.
5: We all value the Patriot system. It's an excellent system, and there are others as well, but today's wars have shown that current Patriot production is not enough to meet the growing demand for protection against ballistic missiles. That is a fact.
4: Meanwhile, Germany's defense minister Boris Pistorius is optimistic from talks at the NATO summit about buying Tomahawk cruise missiles from the U.S. He says there are no results yet, but that things are moving forward. With more about President Trump's thoughts on NATO, here's News Nation's Corey Smith.
6: President Trump's never shied away from expressing his feelings on NATO. He's openly questioned the alliance, the loyalty of its members. Just remember, just a few days ago, posting on Truth Social, it's, quote, ridiculous for the USA to continue along this one-sided path when the relationship is not reciprocal. They were not there for us, referring, of course, to the war in Iran and efforts to reopen the Strait of Hormuz. Presidents also threatened to withdraw U.S. support multiple times from NATO, and not to mention the tariffs that he has slapped on our allies and threats to take Greenland from NATO member Denmark.
4: Workers began making emergency repairs to help stabilize a Manhattan high-rise late last night after buckled columns forced evacuations around the busy Midtown construction site. The Department of Buildings said that the situation has improved. News Nation's Henry Rossoff is on the scene and reports that officials are now going through the surrounding buildings to make sure that they weren't also damaged.
7: Fire department officials and Department of Building officials have begun the painstaking but necessary work of going building by building through those structures that have been evacuated and seeing whether or not there is any structural damage there that would prevent them from allowing people back in. So this is the first very important step, not just looking at the old Pfizer headquarters, but looking at other buildings that might have been possibly affected.
4: A former Bucknell University football coach has been charged in the death of a freshman football player who collapsed and died during a practice in 2024. News Nation's Allison Martinez reports.
8: Prosecutors say C.J. Dickey collapsed during his first team workout in 2024 after being forced to do repeated up-down exercises. Dickey later died from rhabdomyolysis. It's a condition caused by extreme exertion. Investigators say the coach knew Dickey had the sickle cell trait, which increased his risk, but failed to get help until he lost consciousness. The coach's attorney denies the allegations, saying his client was not responsible for Dickey's death.
4: This is the Worldwide News Network.
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4: New York City has declared a frozen zone in Midtown Manhattan around a high-rise building that began buckling early Tuesday morning. The streets surrounding the building, located along 42nd Street between 2nd and 3rd Avenue, remained blocked off, and several other buildings in the area remain evacuated. City records report that the building

0: building has a history of safety violations, with at least 22 dating back to 2020. A local steel worker told reporters that he believes the company behind the project is to blame by cutting corners.
1: We're New York City. We build it right. We build it the first time. And they chose profit over safety and put my members and every construction worker over here.
0: Viral video shows what workers found when they arrived on site. Steel support beams on the 21st and 22nd floors bending under the weight of the new construction. Mayor Zoran Mamdani said that the building is beginning to stabilize after authorities added additional support beams and other bracing materials. Manhattan District Attorney Alvin Bragg announced two separate indictments against three people for allegedly defrauding New York State of nearly $1 million in education-related funds. In one case, an accounts payable manager at John Jay College of Criminal Justice is accused of using her position to steal approximately $710,000 by submitting fraudulent requests on behalf of students. DA Alvin Bragg.
2: These indictments are distinct, but they share a common drive, and that is greed. They're borne out by insiders allegedly abusing their access and targeting important, essential education funding.
0: New York Knicks star Jalen Brunson will be out of action for several months. The NBA Finals MVP underwent surgery on his left wrist for an issue that he apparently dealt with during the playoffs and the finals, but that didn't stop him from leading the Knicks to their first NBA championship since 1973. He is expected to be ready for a return to the court just in time for the 2026-27 season in October. I'm Brandon Eisen for 77 WABC News.
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1: Thank you.
0: Hey there, welcome to Florida Stories. All right, we're starting now with a real messed up situation here. A Florida teacher was beaten and hospitalized after being attacked by a 5-year-old student. Sounds like a punchline when James says it. So, okay, here's the local NBC affiliate in Fort Lauderdale.
2: Police say a 5-year-old in a pre-K class at Pines Lakes Elementary School in Pembroke Pines allegedly attacked a teacher at the school Wednesday morning. According to the police report, the student continuously hit the teacher. Police say they found the teacher sitting on the ground against the wall. She was, quote, feeling faint, weak, and dazed before she started coughing and dry heaving. She was then taken by ambulance to the hospital.
0: See, it's not just me being a crazy person. A little bit of context here. The 5-year-old is a special needs kid that weighs up to 60 pounds. The teacher is 5'4" and described as slender. So she probably doesn't outweigh him by much, but it sounds like he threw himself on her. She tripped, and on the way down, her head hit the wall. And then the kid continued to punch her and stuff after she was passed out. She's on a ventilator. I don't know if she's going to be okay. But when you ask me how many kindergartners would it take to beat me up? All of them. All the kindergartners in Florida. I could beat them all up at the same time. Hold my beer. For our next Florida story, we're going to Gainesville, and they aren't all tragic, horrible crime stories where a teacher's getting beat up or someone's on bath salts. There's good stories. There's a 17-year-old senior in high school, and he's a smart kid. He's on the math team. He takes college courses half the day. And at 1 in the morning one night, he got up to get himself a glass of water. He gets himself a glass of water. On the way back to bed, he thinks of a new technique to solve integral equations. It's a calculus technique, and it's been confirmed by mathematicians from the University of Cornell who got it published. Peer review so far, it's standing up. And it looks like some 17-year-old nerd in Florida invented a new calculus technique.
3: Hold my beer.
0: For our next Florida story, we're going to Clearwater. We're an old man in his 70s coming out of a Target. There's a 65-year-old woman who says, "Hey, remember me?" And he does the thing that you do when you don't remember. Yeah. And so she comes up and she gives him a big hug. And he's like, "Where do I know you from?" And she comes up with some dumb story, you know, like, "I know you through Jeff or John or something." And it's kind of suspicious, but kind of nice. Anyway, she gives him another hug and walks off. When he gets home, his credit card's missing out of his wallet. So he thinks, hang on a second, is that lady a pickpocket? So the man goes back to the Target, tells security the story. Security takes him back. They're pretty cool about it. Let's review the tape. And sure enough, there's an angle of him when she's giving a hug, reaching back in his pocket, pulling out his wallet, talking to him some more while removing his credit card, putting it back in his pocket on the hug return. And so they call the cops. And the cops are like, "Oh, wow. This is the fourth time it's happened, and you guys have the best video of it so far." And they got her, 65-year-old elderly woman. This is her jam. She pretends to know even older guys and gives them, like, hugs. And she, you know, she's cute for a 65-year-old. And she swipes their credit cards or wallets or whatever they have in their pockets in the meantime, sometimes tries to return it. But you and I both know that she's done this more than four times. It's just four times that she's gotten caught. You know, if it happened to me, I wouldn't even know. I would just think I'd lost my credit card. I was, "Oh, man, did I leave it in Target? Or I probably left it in the strip club that me and Walter went to last night." Hold my beer. All right, for our next Florida story, we're going to Boca Raton, which translates to rat mouth. This is Florida. This is Boca Raton. Cops can smell meth from, like, 60 yards away. Cops see a guy with a container on the back of his bicycle, doesn't have a reflector on the back. And the guy looks shady as hell. If meth were a person, it would look like this Florida man. But the interesting part is when they pull him over, they go to search his bike. That case on the back of his bike is a National Dairy case. You haven't heard of it, but it's a dairy that used to have the milkman that would deliver it to your house. I don't think they do it anymore, but on the case, it's marked with a warning that says, "Use by other than registered owner is punishable by law." And so they went and looked up this obscure law. And sure enough, even though there's no such thing as a milkman these days, there's an extra misdemeanor charge that's being thrown on top of there. And of course, yes, he had meth in the case on the back of his bikes. The old misuse of a milkman case. Actually, the charges are methamphetamine possession and illegal possession of a dairy case. Never heard that before, have you? Hold my beer.
1: Hold my beer.
0: Hold my beer.
3: Hold my beer.
0: For our next floor story, let's go to Miami Beach, where I like Starbucks. My wife loves Starbucks, but this 27-year-old Florida man loves Starbucks just a little too much because he's... And, of course, the customers are going to complain. When the staff asks him to stop, he doesn't, and so they call the cops. And when the cops show up, he takes off running. I mean, he pulls up his pants and starts running. So one of the cops gets close enough to him, pulls out his little taser, and the prongs come out and hit him in the back while he's running, and he just drops like a piece of lumber, just boom, like a 2x4. And so the cop and his partner are trying to wrestle him over onto his stomach to get him in cuffs and like sit still, and he keeps resisting. And so while the prongs are still in him, he hits him with a second jolt. Well, the 27-year-old Florida wanker pulls the prongs out of his back, gets up, takes off again. So the cops get up and they take off again. Right now, there's some backup showing up. So now there's four cops chasing this guy. Cop number two pulls out his taser. They catch up to him. He shoots him in the back. The prongs stick in his back. He goes down like a board again. The other cops tackle him, and they're trying to get him over on his stomach. They hit the extra charge because he's still resisting. He pulls out the prongs. He goes again. He gets tased 8 times. 8 times before they actually get him in cuffs, which I think may be a new Florida story record. I've heard of 6 times. I heard of a guy getting tased in the scrotum, but I don't think I've ever heard of a guy getting tased 8 times. So, yeah, that must have been some really good coffee. Hold my beer.
1: Wait. Hold my beer.
0: Hold my beer.
3: Hold my beer.
0: For our next Florida story, we're going to Pinellas County, where an 80-year-old Florida man is preying on an even older victim, 88 years old. And it's a classic fraud case. He gets him to invest in some property, and he ends up skimming like $300,000 of the money for himself. So it's like one of these normal white collar crimes, just nothing sexy about it. It's just odd to see an 80-year-old scamming an 88-year-old. You know, you got to watch out for those 80-year-old scammers. Isn't he like in the age range where he's supposed to be the one getting scammed? Hold my beer.
1: Hold my beer.
0: Hold my beer.
3: Hold my beer.
0: For our next floor story, we're going to Bartow, Florida. Where, I don't know the details of this. The story wasn't very helpful. So I'm just going to read you the headline from WFLA.com. Polk County teacher accused of biting 2 students over jar of pickles. Jar of pickles isn't a euphemism for anything. It was a literal jar of pickles. And we'll just leave it right there. Hold my beer.
1: Hold my beer.
0: Hold my beer.
3: Hold my beer.
0: For our next Florida story, we're going to Spring Hill. It's a suburb in the Tampa area. Florida man's hanging out at the bar. Meet some friends. They're drinking. Turns out, hey, I like the party. You like the party? Oh, yeah, I like the party. You like the party? I got some stuff. Let's just go and smoke some in the parking lot right now. So they go out and they smoke some meth in the parking lot. And he goes, oh, man, this is great. Do you have some more I could buy? Sure. I have some you could buy. And so he buys some meth from this random dude that he just met at the bar that night that they smoked drugs in the parking lot together. And so when he gets home, he looks at it, he's like, wait a second. This doesn't look like the meth that he sold me. Did I get a bait and switch? Is this like good meth or bad meth or bath salts or something else? And so he's a little, you know, paranoid because he's been smoking real meth, and he calls the cops and he says, hey, don't y'all have those like little test kits to see if it's like real meth or not? And like, yeah. They're like, well, can you test my meth to see if it's real? And they're like, come on downtown. So he literally drives to the station and they arrest him. The Florida man claims he was just trying to do the right thing, because if he did get sold some fake meth, he wants to be able to warn other people who've been buying meth from this random guy at the bar that he's selling them not good stuff. Yes, he's like Consumer Reports for Florida meth. What a great guy. Hold my beer.
1: Hold my beer.
0: Hold my beer.
3: Hold my beer.
0: For our next Florida story, we're going back to Clearwater. You've been busy lately. 60-year-old Florida man, maybe among the worst neighbors ever. He got drunk a couple months ago, and in his enthusiasm, he started shooting off a firearm into a pond. Not really that big of a deal, except he's in his car still, and it's not his pond. So you can't just be running around on other people's property squeezing rounds out of your car, even if it is into a body of water. So he's already out on an $11,000 bond when he goes to his trailer. And apparently there's some sort of dispute going on with the neighbor in the lot next door. So he goes to the dude's front porch, gets on a chair, squats over a glass top table, and drops a deuce. The homeowner has the deuce on 2 separate angles from surveillance cameras. So the cops go over to the dude's RV in the lot next door. He's still naked, and they're talking to him through his screen door, and he's a little drunk. You know, sometimes I get upset with my neighbor because his dog barks a lot, but you know what? He doesn't seem too bad after all.
1: Hold my beer.
0: Hold my beer.
3: Hold my beer.
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3: It's 15 past the hour, 15 past the hour, live radio. You and I can talk at any time. 800-848-9222. Here's a scary fact. Your iPhone does not take the photos that you take and stores them. That is not what happens. When you take a photo on your iPhone, Apple reviews it, every photo. It reviews it. It sees, does it seen this face before? Has it seen this face before? Is this face in a criminal bank of criminals? Is it being studied? What are you taking pictures of? Is there a pattern? In the innocent part of that, by establishing a pattern of what you're taking pictures of, it can establish which advertisers would be interested in reaching you. Every photo you take on your iPhone is analyzed to see if an advertiser would be interested in selling you stuff. You take a lot of baby pictures, and they're with your spouse. Okay, you have a baby, and suddenly you're going to be bombarded with products for a baby. You show a house that's a mess, you're going to get advertisements for $19 a day cleaning. You show a facade of your house that's falling apart, Angie's List, repairs, paint. All of that is happening as you take pictures on your iPhone. Apple studies all of that. And they also pay attention to whether or not you're taking pictures of things that are illegal or people who are illegal. Every single photo that you and I take on our iPhone is part of the information in the cloud that Apple sells to others. This goes back to what I said. This is how the scams start. This information is sold to data brokers. Data brokers who collect information from photos we take. Oh, and it gets more exciting. You and I can be on the phone, and I can say, I really think I want a Buick. We'll just say that. Or you go to Surrey, and you say, Surrey, that looks like a Buick in front of me. And son of a gun, that day you start getting ads for Buick. That's the world we live in today. Now, if Apple's doing that to you, I'm sure if you and I study the settings in the Apple Settings app, you and I will find ways to turn it off if we have a PhD in technology. There really is nothing more complicated than turning off something on your iPhone, right? That's a piece of work. That's the nice part, but it's far more complex than that. Many of these data brokers, they collect information, they have the information, they have bought some of it from Apple and other places, and then they turn around and sell it for an enormous profit, but they really don't care who they sell it to. They sell it on the dark web, they sell it to criminals, and the criminals look at what you think you need and gather more information, and ultimately steal money, terrorize your home, ruin your credit, all the things you know scammers do. It used to be easy to stop this. There were three or four places that gathered the information. It was easy with federal law to stop them from doing it, from cutting it out. Well, now there are hundreds of data brokers. I have no idea how to deal with that. I have no idea what to do with that. But just be aware that the minute you and I give it up to anybody, it's going to hundreds of companies that sell our data. And that's why you and I get annoying spam, just really annoying spam, over and over again. And have you noticed that if you say unsubscribe, would you please unsubscribe me? It seems to increase the number of emails I get about that topic. I'm Walter Sterling. Good evening. My phone number is 800-848-9222. 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Red Apple Audio Networks.
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6: 1937, actress Hedy Lamarr escapes a troubled marriage and arrives in London. It had been 4 years since she had acted on film, but American movie mogul Louis B. Mayer met her in England and persuaded her to come to the U.S. and resume her movie career. And when she did, it made an impact. One reviewer noted that when her face first appeared on the screen, audiences routinely gasped because Lamarr's beauty literally took one's breath away. But for all her movie magic, Lamarr may have made a bigger impact as a scientist and inventor. She and her piano-playing friend George Antheil developed the frequency-hopping system that eventually led to GPS and Wi-Fi. She also invented a better-functioning traffic light, not just a pretty face, indeed. Years after her death, she was recognized for her scientific contributions to the world.
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0: Other Side of Midnight with Walter Sterling.
1: Hey, Walter Sterling, this is your cousin Breezy. Listen, I think that it's time that you took a little break, so I'm going to play a song that I actually introduced years ago. So, Walter, hit the trail, and I'll take care of business.

0: Gee, I hope everybody enjoyed that song. That was a lot of fun. And if you want more of that, you can join me on Saturday from 6 to 10 o'clock. Now, there's one problem right now. Where's Walter? Walter? Oh, there he is. Here's Walter.
1: Oh, look at this. You and I have a superpower. And this is our superpower. We are comfortable being alone. We like to eat alone, go to movies alone, travel alone. Now, most people need constant company. They're afraid of their own thoughts. But solitude is where you meet yourself. It's where clarity lives, where peace exists. If you can't be alone, you'll accept anyone. If you master solitude, then you get to choose your company. You and I have known people who have said, well, I got married because I hated being alone. This never occurred to me. Did it ever occur to you, Midnight Misfit, great shift worker? Did it ever occur to you that you needed to be with somebody to be happy? Usually when I see people together doing normal tasks, Walmart, Home Depot, even getting gasoline, when they're doing it together, half the time they're doing the task and the rest of the time they're compromising as to what to do next. Do we really need all of those peas? Do we need this chicken? Are you really going to make that cake? Do we have to buy this now? It's a nightmare. You and I know what we want. We know what we need. We know how to do things because we're over 20. We can handle it. But if we're with somebody else doing tasks, it never goes well. I'm not saying don't get married, don't be in a long-term relationship. I'm suggesting that for introverts like you and me, people who are just fine being alone, in fact, need to be alone to recharge, it's not a social issue, it is a biological issue. It is a biological marker, the way our brain is set up, that we must be alone to recharge. Extroverts must be with other people to recharge, and that's why they're so annoying. Once an extrovert needs to be recharged, they've been alone too long, they have to go out and be with a crowd, and they have to make a lot of noise with the crowd. They love to be at a ball game where they can go, woo, woo, woo, woo, woo, woo, woo, woo, woo, woo, woo, woo. That. Those are extroverts. No introvert has ever sat at a ball game and went, woo, woo, woo, woo. Woof, woof, woof.
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3: Taylor Swift is celebrating not only her wedding, but also winning a lawsuit. Poet Kimberly Marasco previously filed a lawsuit alleging some of Taylor's lyrics were a copyright infringement of her poems. But a federal judge is officially dismissing the case. In the ruling obtained by E! News July 6, U.S. District Judge Aileen M. Cannon asserts that the allegedly infringed material, basic ideas, themes, metaphors, isolated words, and short phrases, is not protected expression and cannot be infringed. They add, in order to prove copyright infringement, a plaintiff needs to provide direct evidence of copying by showing that A, that defendants had access to her works, and B, that the works are so substantially similar that an average lay observer would recognize the alleged copy as having been appropriated from the original work. In this case, the court ruled that Kimberly, quote, has failed to plausibly allege either access or substantial similarity, each of which is independently required to plead copying. As for which of Taylor's lyrics Kimberly alleges were taken from her works, the dismissal cites Taylor's lyrics in her song, The Man, against one of Kimberly's poems called Ordinary Citizen. In her song, Taylor sings, I'm so sick of running as fast as I can, wondering if I'd get there quicker if I was a man, which Kimberly alleged is similar to the line in her poem that reads, I'm running behind, you say it's his word against mine. The dismissal, however, files the concept of, quote, a woman working in a corporate environment under the category of basic ideas and themes, noting such content is not a proper subject of copyright protection. Judge Cannon's ruling, which was filed just 3 days after Taylor and Travis tied the knot in New York City, also dismissed the case with prejudice, meaning Kimberly cannot refile her lawsuit with the same claims in the future. The document notes that Kimberly had filed a similar lawsuit against Taylor in the past, and that she had been expressly warned that this would be her final chance, and that any further amendment would be futile. Taylor's legal team had previously argued to have the case dismissed, with her attorney Douglas Baldridge saying in a December filing per Billboard, this is plaintiff's second frivolous and harassing lawsuit against artist. Plaintiff's claims are, as in her last lawsuit, absurd and legally baseless.
1: Well, I'm so glad that Taylor has won that. You and I are on WGN in Chicago. I'm Walter Sterling. on KDKA in Pittsburgh, KMOX in St. Louis, WCCO in Minneapolis, giant radio stations, most of which have been programmed by Bill White. This entire half hour has been made possible because of Bill White. He's one of the... No, go ahead, play that. Go ahead. Hello? You can play that. All right. Let's see here. Yeah. All right. Well, time's up. You've lost out on that opportunity, the golden opportunity to jingle. There's a sport that the elites allegedly play and that we're going to talk more about tomorrow night. I can't describe it to you. It's hard for me to even think about. But this person says it's absolutely true.
4: At the hunting parties, they would, they'd have all these expendable children outside in the woods, and usually they have holding grounds, like a tunnel system or something underground where they hold the kids in cages until the time of the hunt. And the hunt usually happens later, you know, once it's dark outside. They kind of make a perimeter, which is pretty large, of these woods, and they'll station the different elite people around the perimeter. And then when they give the go, you know, they release the kids, and the kids are told just to run, to hide. And that's when the elite will go through the woods and start hunting for them. When they catch them, a lot of times they will first sexually abuse them, and then they'll kill them. Not everybody will get killed in that situation. If they don't, then they're used for other hunts. But, you know, there were kids that I saw who, you know, were really good survivors, and they would just continuously have to relive this trauma.
1: Do you understand what that is? There's a wacky theory. This woman is saying that elites capture children and then have them run through the woods and shoot them, kill them. Sexually abuse them first, of course, but they also shoot them. They hunt children. Now, if this woman is aware of that and knows that, my first thought is, has she gone to the police? Has she gone to the FBI? Has she done anything official? Well, that is 90% of why I don't believe this. Secondly, if some of these children survived, some of them must have escaped. And I'd like to hear from one of those children. I'd like the exclusive on this, that they were hunted as children in the woods by elites and shot at, and their friends were killed. This is a horrible story. It's a horrible, if this woman's making it up, it's the worst fantasy possible. If she's not making it up, it's even worse. It's even worse. The elites hunting children. We'll talk to Eddie Aragon tomorrow night, who appears to know everything, the terrible things that have happened with Jeffrey Epstein and children, including the most astonishing story, which is human jerky. There are restaurants, there are situations where you can buy body parts, and that's not a secret. Throughout America, there are places where you and I can go and buy a human body part. Now, why would that be possible? Scientific experiment, near a university, near a medical school. You have to do homework. You need a leg. You go to the leg store and you buy a leg. We've had reports on that from real news departments where there was a fire or a robbery or something, and it turns out they were robbing a human body part store. Cadavers, medical experiments. Okay, I thought there were other ways that that was bought, but they're very valuable. It's amazing and terrifying. And then we have that strange case of Armie Hammer, who's on the phone with a woman. And this case, he's calling this woman who he's dating, Armie Hammer, the former actor, the one who was in that gay movie with Timothée Chalamet. And Armie is on the phone with her saying, "I'm pure cannibal. I'm pure cannibal. I know a surgeon in Beverly Hills. We can have one of your ribs removed, two of your ribs removed, and I would barbecue them and eat them. It is one thing to say to a woman, you look delicious. Well, that's very different than what Army was saying. He was going into detail of how he would commit cannibalism on this woman. Surprisingly, the woman got very scared about that, and she released the voicemail in public, destroying his career, his relationship with his wife, his relationship with his children. But he said it. He said it.
5: You guys stepped out for the Lost Boys opening with your kids, all grown up, which is so crazy to see.
6: They think they're all grown up.
5: What is this current era of fatherhood looking like for you guys?
6: Wow, I mean, they're freshmen in high school. They're just graduating, so they're sophomores. They're high school teenagers. They're super fun, super independent.
7: Yeah, they really don't necessarily want you there, but you need to be there if they fall. You know what I mean? I mean, you got to be there peripheral.
6: And he's done amazing parenting. We both worked really hard to, you know, give them opportunity, and it's so fun to watch what they do with it.
7: Yeah, as kids, you know, you put the work in, you get it back. You know, they're good kids.
6: They're amazing kids. We love them.
7: So we're lucky.
5: They're always out at the theater with you guys, seeing shows. Does anyone want to follow in those footsteps yet?
6: Wouldn't surprise me if they both enter into entertainment in some form. I think my single path of starting as an actor young was really unique, so I wouldn't encourage that necessarily. But I think if they'll probably be actor adjacent, and I hope that they can do some like proper studying, go to college and actually study it and then perform.
7: They really love the theater. They love movies. They love TV. They all love all of that. So I wouldn't be surprised either, you know?
6: That'd be so crazy.
7: It would be rare.
5: Yeah, what would it be like to sit there and watch them perform on a stage for you guys?
7: Well, we've seen them in school plays and things like that. And
6: if they could get on a TV show, then we don't have to work as much and we can just spend their money, right? That's the dream. Right. That's the goal, really.
1: That is the goal. For the kid to be so successful, you don't have to work. Jeff, welcome to the other side of midnight. 800-848-9222. Hello, Jeff.
8: Hello, Walter.
1: Yes,
8: I'm just going to say, last night's show, the topic of when Ashton Kutcher's name came up. I did a search, and sure enough, there was some things with him in the news about witnessing some. Anyway, that next thing. Like you said, stay in the present. Okay. What you said about solitude, being happy in your solitude, being content being alone, the most important thing I take away from that is that the culture, that you know, and then you said other people need to be with other people, the extroverted, to feel that same feeling of fulfillment or completeness or satisfaction. But the culture doesn't support both sides. I happen to be the one, after 10 years of marriages, I'm 35 years alone, and I've found I'm in that camp. I can be. I need solitude to be fulfilled. So I've been happy the last 35 years. But the culture does not support that position. It only supports that you must be have a partner to be satisfied. So thank you for saying that, Walter.
1: Jeff, the day people want to be with other people. The people in the daytime, HR, they want team players. They want leaders who go rah-rah. You put me in a room full of team players, and I will shut down. I won't participate in the brainstorming. I can't do the brainstorming.
8: Right.
1: Give me the problem, Jeff, and I will go to the back of the cave and solve the problem in solitude. How about you?
8: Right. Okay. I wasn't thinking about problem solving. I was thinking more about personal contentedness.
1: Right. Exactly.
8: And I wasn't putting in, problem solving. Okay, I never had to be in that position. But then you say day people versus night people. Are you making another point there, Walter?
1: Day people tend to be extroverts. You and I tend to be introverts because we can work in solitude. Most people can't.
8: I see. So the night is more about being I hadn't thought about that day night. But the main thing is, Walter, the taboo that you're shattering here, the culture does not support. If for some reason, it's marriage biased or partner biased.
1: Absolutely. You, if you're single, your married friends are not going to invite you over. If you're single, and it isn't even a malicious thought, it just won't occur to them to invite you to the barbecue. It won't occur to them to invite you to their pool because they're going to invite you with your partner. They don't know what to do with you when you're single.
8: A deep bias. Thank you, Walter.
1: Thank you, Jeff. Thanks very much for calling. 800-848-9222. Walter Sterling, The Other Side of Midnight. What side is that? What is the other side? The other side is the side of joy. The side you and I are on, joy. Because they're not with us. The loud day people, the ones who go, woo, woo, woo, woo, those people. The ones who scared you in high school because they were so loud. It's not only the volume of people that annoys us. It is the volume that those people make. I have trouble walking into a group of loud people. I have especially have trouble walking into a group of guys, like a lot of guys who have had a beer and a half. I'm thinking about that. I can't think of anything more terrifying than walking into a group of guys, 15, 20 of them, who've already had a beer and a half and have very strong feelings about the game. Big feelings about the game. Well, they're going to win. They're going to win. No, he's going to win. They're going to. What'd you bet? Why should you bet? Do you have fantasy? You have football? I will confess to you, I have absolutely no concept of what fantasy football is. I don't know how that would be played. I don't know what you're supposed to do. But again, those are guy skills that I just don't have. I don't have those guy skills. I'm not going to be barbecuing. I hire the kid to mow the lawn. Those are the guy. And it's funny. I was raised by a dad who knew all the guy's skills. He was good at all that stuff. I didn't learn a thing. Thank God he wasn't a sports guy. But fix stuff around the house? Sure. Did I learn anything from that? No. No, no, no, no, no. All right. Tomorrow, you and I are going to learn more about human hunting. Human hunting. We're going to talk to people from News Nation about mysterious files that have been released recently. We'll get the information on that. And you and I will talk. 800-848-9222. I have a website, waltersterlingshow.com. 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
9: The Other Side of Midnight with Walter Sterling. This is Moving America. Here's Jake Novak.
10: Here comes the Lone Star State. Texas's share of the total number of new car and truck sales in America is rising, while longtime number one California is seeing its share slipping. The two biggest reasons are population and pickups. Texas is gaining residents while California is losing them. And a lot of new and longtime Texans love pickup trucks. Or at least they need them for ranching and other kinds of common jobs there. That means more Texans are likely to need at least two separate vehicles, one for home and one for work, than most other folks around the country. And because Texans buy so many pickups, they have an outsized effect on the national average new vehicle price nationwide. Finally, there's California's higher gas prices. The average prices for a regular gallon of gasoline in Texas right now are a whopping $2.16 less than the average in California. With Moving America, I'm Jake Novak.
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1: Ross Coldheart is live in Sydney, Australia.
2: So a lot's been happening, Walter, and I know a lot of people have been trying to put a stake through the heart of the whole UAP UFO subject, but it's the vampire. It will not die. And we've got new stuff coming in like a torrent, like a fire hose. I don't quite know where to start, but I'll tell you all about Representative Anna Paulina Luna, whom I have decided, since I met her in person a couple of weeks ago, is an absolutely delightful human being. She's got the cutest little boy who played in the corridors of Congress while we spoke. Anyway, she's just spoken out on the Glenn Beck show about the fact that she knows something that she feels the American public should know that is not yet public. And she said, quote, "There will be an announcement soon on one other kind of factor to all this." This is in reference to the UAP UFO issue. "I think it'll be just kind of to give her an assurance that people will understand the phenomenon is real. For the most part, everything that we've been able to discuss in a SCIF, that's a secure compartmented information facility, which is a secret room where you listen to secrets, we can now talk about publicly. What I will say," she says, "is without a doubt, the phenomenon is real." So she said that about 5 or 6 days ago now. And what's interesting is there's a lot of speculation about claims being made by a ufologist filmmaker from Britain called Mark Christopher Lee, who has yet again reared his head and claimed that President Trump is imminently, as of tomorrow, no less, going to make an announcement, as possibly as early as tomorrow, about what's called soft disclosure. And the speculation is that after the NATO summit Roswell anniversary, because it's the anniversary of the Roswell crash in New Mexico in 1947, the speculation is that the Trump White House is poised to make some sort of an announcement. Now, Walter, I wouldn't normally give this any currency at all, but the interesting thing is, in my time in Washington, I did speak to people both in and outside of the Trump administration. And it is clear that they are wrestling with a big decision, what to tell the public about the UFO mystery. And I've spoken to religious pastors who were flown to the White House to have secret meetings with very senior people there to discuss the possible ontological shock caused by Big D disclosure. And this all follows with another comment that's been made by a friend of mine, Lou Elizondo, who's the guy who went public from within the Defense Department right back in 2017 when he spoke to the New York Times and revealed all about the fact that there'd been a secret program investigating UAPs. And Lou's a good guy. I like him. I don't think he's telling the full story about his previous roles in the Defense Department, but he's been doing a lot of interviews in the last few days, and one of them has really rocked a lot of people because he's basically admitted, quote, "Imagery exists showing large monolithic structures, artificial monoliths on the moon's surface, the lunar surface, with unnatural, perfect right-angled cuts and corners, making them appear clearly artificial." He also talked about some related Apollo moon mission era photographs, including triangular vehicles and objects. He talked about how those have been recently released by NASA in the tranche of released videos that you and I have spoken about. But he then went on to say that there are as yet unreleased photographs showing these monolithic artificial looking structures on the moon that are still classified. And Lou suggested these or similar images may be released soon and that we might start seeing photographs like this. And I wouldn't be surprised at all, knowing the timing of the recent releases that have been made by the Department of War, the Department of Defense, I wouldn't be surprised at all if it came as recently as next Friday, this coming Friday. We know that there's been a lot of Apollo moon missions where sources have indicated, including some astronauts, that the moon is or was perhaps of particular interest by something or someone else other than us. And I wouldn't be surprised at all if there was to be a disclosure that this might be what they reveal, that there's suddenly been a realization that there is something to be seen and known about relating to the moon. And you and I have talked about this before, Walter, that, you know, frankly, it's pretty blooming obvious that astronauts have seen stuff. Edgar Mitchell, the Apollo 14 astronaut, openly talked about the fact that he was followed, he believed, in the Apollo command module out and back from the moon, and that they were surveilled on the lunar surface, he believed. Other astronauts have made similar concessions. So there is growing speculation, but I refuse to get excited, my friend, about the possibility that this might be the big reveal, that we might actually see something, possibly even in coming weeks, that reveals what the White House knows. I can tell you, I am aware that President Trump wants to disclose as much as he can, but I'm also aware that there is a very significant pushback from sections of the intelligence community and the Defense Department that, frankly, don't want you and your audience to know about this, Walter.
1: News Nation's Ross Coulthart. The evidence that they might have, to me, falls into three separate categories: technology, aliens that are alive, and evidence that aliens were here or on the moon, hard evidence there are other beings. Which category do you think they're most afraid of releasing? Because they finally have admitted there's material that they can't identify. There is information that they're working to figure out what to release. What is it that you think they are most afraid to release?
2: We have an immortal saying in my line of work, Walter, investigative journalism, which is always assume a screw-up. I actually use a more impolite term in impolite company. Always assume a screw-up before a conspiracy. And I actually think it's as simple as they've told so many lies, committed so many crimes, pushed people out of windows, probably murdered James Forrestal. I suspect they murdered JFK. I can't prove it, of course, and everybody will accuse me of being subjective as a journalist for saying that, but I do think there's an overwhelming body of evidence that an appalling litany of crimes have been committed in the past 4 or 5 decades to conceal this secret. Most recently, with at least some of the missing scientists that we've talked about previously. And I think it's as simple as there's a bunch of A-type blokes in uniform, stiffs, who can't bring themselves to admit they've been lying to the public for years, and so they resort to national security, and they mumble that in their sleep to convince themselves that that's the reason why they're doing this, because they're really patriots, when in fact they're committing egregious crimes against the American taxpayer. Trillions, I suspect, of your dollars and the people listening to this have been spent on a program that has been kept secret from the American taxpayer. I think massive amounts of money. If you go right back to the era of Donald Rumsfeld, shortly before 9/11, there was that moment at a press conference, literally the very afternoon before the 9/11 incident happened, where he admitted, and it kind of got lost in the wash the next day because of what happened, $2.3 trillion, that's trillion with a T, was not accounted for in audits of the Defense Department. They couldn't account for $2.3 trillion. Now, you can't tell me that that doesn't mean that there are bridges that aren't being built, roads, hospitals, schools, essential programs that good Americans need to keep their country running that have been denied them because certain A-type blokes sitting in a skiff somewhere have decided that it's more important to spend money on trying to reverse engineer non-human technology so that we can build a bigger, better, uglier, nastier weapon than the Ruskies

0: You can find me on YouTube at Reality Check. And, of course, anyone can download the News Nation app and follow News Nation's shows where I do regular primetime specials. Thank you very much, Walter.
1: Oh, you're brilliant. I appreciate every second you spend with us. Ross Coulthart, News Nation, Sydney, Australia. And the greatest gift that you and I can receive is a request for help.

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1: I'm Brandon Eisen, sitting beside European leaders at the NATO summit in Turkey. President Trump was asked for an update on the memorandum of understanding with Iran to end the war.
2: Is the ceasefire done? Is the MOU dead?
3: It's a very interesting question. To me, I think it's over. I don't want to deal with them anymore. They're scum. You know what scum is? They're scum. They're sick people. They're led by sick people. And they're vicious, violent people. And if they had a nuclear weapon, they'd use it. As far as I'm concerned, it's over.
1: This comes after Iran's Revolutionary Guard claims to have targeted U.S. military sites in Bahrain and Kuwait following a U.S. response to Iran's attacks on tankers in the Strait of Hormuz. It's unclear what the president's statements will now mean for escalating tensions between the two countries, shipping activity through the Strait of Hormuz, or relationships with European allies. NATO Secretary General Mark Rutte seeming to find justification in the U.S. strikes on Iran yesterday.
4: Well, I think it was absolutely necessary, because when you have a ceasefire, and Iran is basically violating the ceasefire. We've seen what happened yesterday with ships being attacked. I think it is totally crucial that the U.S. forcefully reacts.
1: Federal officials say a Mexican immigrant was shot and killed in Houston while attempting to evade arrest in his vehicle. The Department of Homeland Security said Salgado Araujo died from his wounds after being transported to a hospital. Immigration rights groups now calling for an independent investigation. News Nation's Anayeli Ruiz.
5: In a statement, ICE said the driver of the vehicle was an immigrant from Mexico. He tried to evade arrest, and they say he rammed an ICE law enforcement officer's vehicle, and they say he refused to follow commands. They say he weaponized the vehicle and tried to run over a law enforcement officer. They go on to say the officer fired his weapon in self-defense.
1: This fatal shooting marks the eighth by federal immigration officers since the start of the Trump administration's immigration crackdown. Hundreds were evacuated in midtown Manhattan when construction workers noticed severe buckling on several floors of a high-rise they had been converting from office to residential. This steel worker on site accused developers of putting profit ahead of safety.
6: We're New York City. We build it right. We build it the first time. And they chose profit over safety and put my members and every construction worker over here in jeopardy.
1: Metro Loft, one of the two developers, released a statement that said in part that safety of everyone at and surrounding the building is their number one priority. According to the city, the building has had nearly two dozen code violations since 2020. The New York City Buildings Department says that things are mostly stabilized now and that crews are making their way through nearby buildings to make sure there is no additional damage before lifting evacuations. Health officials in New York City are investigating an outbreak of Legionnaire's disease in two Upper East Side neighborhoods. As of this week, there have been 23 confirmed cases and 17 hospitalizations. This is the Worldwide News Network.
0: 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It's the 77 WABC News Hour. Talking the news with Noam Layden. All the news you need to know with Joe Nolan, traffic, Justin Ellick, sports, and now talking the news with Noam on 77 WABC.
7: Yes, that's me. Good morning. It is Wednesday, July 8th. Your forecast from the 77 WABC Weather Center. Sunshine today, low humidity. It's going to be beautiful. The high 83 tonight and overnight, a few passing clouds, low 71. Humidity returns on Thursday. Sun and clouds, could be a thunderstorm in the afternoon, the high 85. If you're walking out the door with us right now, 65 and clear in Rye up in Westchester. It's 66 and clear in Edison over in New Jersey. And it's 64 and clear right outside our Midtown studios.
0: This is the Top 5 at 5.
7: So why is that Midtown building buckling? President Trump says the memorandum of understanding with Iran is over. City council members make their

0: case for a huge pay raise. A Bronx mom says fake 911 calls are ruining her life. And a heartless homeless man steals a puppy from a strap hanger. All right, let's get into it at 5:04. It is a mess, or at least continues to be, outside this building in Midtown. Evacuation frozen zones. They have shrunk a little bit overnight as efforts to stabilize this under-construction high-rise in Midtown continue. The installation of temporary shoring began at this high-rise at 42nd Street, right between 2nd and 1st Avenues, after a structural column buckled on the 21st floor yesterday. So the Department of Buildings, they held a press conference last night, and here is the commissioner of that organization.
1: And if there is any movement or if we sense any movement, we have protocols in place to make sure we're quickly removing people outside the building to evaluate, but we feel confident in the safety plan that we're working through right now. Right now, I can say right now that the building is stable. It has not moved since we started monitoring it since earlier today.
0: Yeah, so this whole thing a little frightening because all the buildings here, especially in Midtown, they're right up against each other. So if one starts to buckle a bit, there's always fears that the other could do so as well. So if you weren't following this story yesterday, this Midtown high-rise dramatically evacuated yesterday when these massive beams in the under-construction building started to buckle. It prompted several floors to cave in, sent bricks raining down on the street under the crushing strain. 37 commercial story building is at 235 East 42nd, right near 2nd Avenue. It was cleared of all the hard hats. This was yesterday morning when these panicked construction workers spotted these two faulty support beams that were bending. One of them described it bending like a broken cigarette. That's frightening. It was on the 21st and 22nd floors.
2: It's not supposed to happen.
0: No.
2: Columns are not supposed to bend like that.
0: They're not.
2: You know? But who knows? You know, I don't know, honestly. What can happen? Anything can happen. I don't know. I've never seen this before, so I can't tell you.
0: So the terrifying slow motion collapse appeared to stem from ongoing construction involving the addition of 11 floors to this building. So this was the old Pfizer building, if you're familiar with Midtown. The pharma giant used to be in there. And then they were going to add 11 floors to one column. And that's where this building started to fail yesterday. And thank God these construction workers saw that.
2: I was outside with my guys across the street. Everybody left the building, you know, everybody was evacuated, and that's it. I haven't seen any, I haven't been to the building since this morning.
0: Yes, so one local 638 steam fitter, his name's Cliff Johnson, he's the one who said the I-beams are bending like cigarettes, and that's what set off all the alarms in Midtown yesterday.
3: Quite terrified. I just work in this building over here, and to see something like this in your own community, it's a bit terrifying to see.
4: A little shocking, confused. I find that surprising that we're having, in the middle of New York City, an issue about a building collapse.
0: Yeah, so record show.
4: Yeah, I don't know. It's surprising.
0: It is. Records show at least 7 construction safety enforcement violations that were issued by the Department of Building officials for a general contractor at this address last year. They paid more than $30,000 in fines. Now, some of that just happens at these building sites. A team of 6 people went into this building yesterday, and they later determined that the contractors on site could move forward with the installation of the temporary shoring, which happened. And then these nearby buildings, initially they were all evacuated, just, you know, people who live in apartment buildings.
5: I've been out here since 8:30 a.m. or so, and I haven't been able to get back into my apartment. And I think that whomever owns the building that's responsible for the shoddy construction should be responsible for compensating all these individuals who are going to have to find hotel rooms in the city.
0: Yeah, again, with these buildings so tightly next to each other, there are fears, you know, of course, if one starts to buckle, the other ones as well. And that's why they did these evacuations.
6: I was on call, and so I was able to get somebody to cover my shift and come down to grab some clothes and medicine and, you know, try to ride it out.
7: I was in my office, but my fiance was still in the apartment, so I quickly gave her a call, and she rushed out right away. So they were prioritizing people with pets and medications.
0: Now, most of these people were able to go home last night. I actually pulled over because it's on my way to work just to see what was happening, talked to a police officer at the site. He said things seemed to have gotten better overnight, and he said most of the people in that surrounding area are home today. I'm not sure if the building right next door, I couldn't get confirmation on that. But as soon as I do, of course, I'll pass that on to you. In a moment, we're going to go overseas with Our understanding, the U.S.'s understanding of memorandum, that memorandum with Iran, apparently it is over. This is breaking news. We'll get to that in just a moment. But first, a check of traffic and transit. Good morning, Joe Nolan.
8: Well, good morning, Noam. Good morning, everybody, from the Apple Bank Traffic Desk. First of all, that ongoing fire department, police department activity. 42nd, 43rd Street between 1st and 3rd. Again, that unstable building that Noam was just telling you about, and that will have street closures. Now, 2nd and 3rd Avenues are open. But 4-2 and 4-3, again, look for ongoing fire department and police activity getting through there. Now, on the southbound side of the drive, from the 130s down to the 120s, you've got bumper-to-bumper traffic, and it is that bumper-to-bumper jammed-in stuff. There is an accident in the 120s. If you're on the New England Thruway southbound, overnight road work right around 18A is back, so there are delays on the southbound side. And then on the westbound crossbox right by the Bronx River Parkway, there is a disabled tractor-trailer. The right lane is out, at least right now, really not bothering anybody. If you're coming inbound from the island, all the overnight road work is out of the way, and everybody's moving very nicely on the westbound side, LIE, Northern, Southern States, all three look to be good. And now we may have an issue coming inbound on the LIE just past the Grand Central Parkway. We'll check into that. A lot of heavy traffic at that spot. Now, if you're heading out onto New Jersey Transit, they are on or close to schedule. Everybody running their regular schedules today, and the Transit Authority delays on the N, the R, the W, and alternate side is in effect. 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I'm Joe Nolan with traffic on Talk Radio 77 WABC.
0: WABC News Time 510. While you were sleeping, the mess in the Middle East just getting worse. U.S. Central Command says it launched a series of powerful strikes on Iran in response to those Iranian attacks on three commercial vessels in the Strait of Hormuz. CENTCOM says the operation targeted air defense radar sites, anti-ship missile sites, as well as dozens of small boats used by Iran's Revolutionary Guard.
9: The U.S. military has launched a series of strikes against Iranian targets after three merchant ships were struck in the waters of Oman. In a statement posted to social media, U.S. Central Command says American forces launched the strikes to impose heavy costs for targeting and attacking commercial shipping crewed by innocent civilians in an international waterway, and says that Iran's demonstrated aggression was unwarranted, dangerous, and a clear violation of the ceasefire. I'm Lisa Dwyer.
0: Now, the Iranian strikes were on tankers trying to transit the strait via a route Iran apparently had warned ships against using. And then just moments ago, of course, President Trump at the NATO summit in Turkey, the president saying the memorandum of understanding that was signed with Iran to end the conflict, he says it's over. And he says he no longer wants to engage with Tehran. He just said this about 5-10 minutes ago.
10: Is the ceasefire done? Is the MOU dead?
11: It's a very interesting question. To me, I think it's over. I don't want to deal with them anymore. They're scum. You know what scum is? They're scum. They're sick people. They're led by sick people. And they're vicious, violent people. And if they had a nuclear weapon, they'd use it. As far as I'm concerned, it's over.
0: Yeah. If you're calling somebody scum, usually things are over. This all taking place is this high-stakes NATO summit's well underway. In fact, they're taking a group picture right now in Turkey. News Nation's Margaret Chadbourne reports that President Trump once again lashing out at that 77-year-old alliance.
11: If it weren't held in Turkey, where my friend happens to be a very strong leader, it's possible that I wouldn't have attended.
12: The two-day summit is mostly dominated by discussions on the wars in Iran and Ukraine. With stepped-up Russian bombings, Ukraine's president requested more American-made Patriot missiles. Still, President Trump is pressing NATO allies to do more after many declined to support his military action against Tehran or help secure the Strait of Hormuz.
0: Now, President Trump was set to meet, and I assume this will still happen, with his Ukraine and Syrian counterparts. And in Iran, those funeral services continue for the late Supreme Leader of Iran, Ali Khamenei. He was killed during the earlier stages of the war with Iran when the U.S. and Israeli airstrikes got underway. Crowds gathering again as the Supreme Leader's coffin was carried out of a plane. That's some of the mourning in the streets in Iran. Now, Initially, we were waiting the U.S. until this funeral was over to continue with the peace talks. But now, as you heard from the president, he was calling Iran scum. So it sounds like those talks, at least for now, are over. 5:14, let's leave the Middle East, head down to Cuba, where Cuban officials are restoring power to the island nation after the country's national electric grid collapsed on Monday. Now, it hasn't been all better. The outage is not completely over. Some Cubans have power today. Others don't. The operators of electricity there say they're trying to get the power to most important places like hospitals, that kind of thing.
13: The power outages are constant. For example, at my house, there were 41 hours without power. It came back for 5 hours, went out again, and it has been 24 hours without power.
0: Yeah, so Cubans say the power outage is upsetting every aspect of life, and they say that continues to do so even today.
13: Entonces, eso 24, no, 25 hours. And now without power, it makes you feel bad because you practically can't do anything, and it's constant. It's a fuel problem. It's not a problem with the government or with Cuba. It's the fuel that isn't there, and they won't let it in.
0: All right, so what we've heard this morning is Cuban officials continue to restore power to the island. The national grid collapsed on Monday, one of many times over the last couple months. The outage is the latest blow to Cuba that's already suffering from severe energy, fuel, and medicine shortages, and those continue today as well. In a moment, we'll hear from a search and rescue team just home from Venezuela helping out after those twin earthquakes. We'll get into that story in just a moment. Verse 5:15, let's head over to the 77 WABC Sports Desk. Happy Wednesday. Good morning, Justin Ellick.
14: Happy Wednesday. Good morning to you, Noam Alladin. Start here on the diamond in Tampa. Yankees lost 6-4 in the second game of a four-game series against the Rays, who extended their AL East lead over the Yanks back to four games. New York struck out 17 times against five Tampa Bay pitchers and became the first American League team whose batters struck out 17 times in consecutive nine-inning games. They fanned 17 times in that 5-1 win over the Rays on Monday night. Ben Rice hit his 26th homer of the season and second in the series to give the Yankees a brief 3-2 lead in the third. He will represent New York in the home run derby on Monday night. Up next for the Yankees, Gerrit Cole gets a start in tonight's third game of this four-game series. First pitch from Tampa Bay. He's scheduled for 6:40 p.m. In Queens, the Mets lost 16-12 in the opener of a three-game series against visiting Kansas City Royals. They led 9-4 before yielding 5 runs in the fifth and 7 runs in the seventh. They had been 201 as a franchise heading into last night when scoring 12 or more runs. Up next for the Mets, the middle game of this three-game series tonight against the Royals. Christian Scott will get the start in what will be a 7:10 p.m. first pitch from Citi Field. Head to our World Cup recap from yesterday. A very exciting nail-biting game between Egypt and Argentina.
0: I saw that, yeah.
14: How about that? Egypt?
0: Did you watch it?
14: Not much of it. I saw the highlights at the end, which were crazy.
0: Yeah.
14: My God. Lionel Messi really playing the hero for Argentina.
0: This is amazing.
14: If he wasn't on this team, they would have been maybe not even made the knockout stages.
0: Yeah.
14: So unbelievable.
0: Incredible.
14: I mean, he scored a record 6th World Cup knockout goal in a knockout match, I should say, in heroic fashion. Egypt were leading the defending champions 2-0 heading into the closing stages before Messi provided an assist for Cristian Romero in the 79th minute and a goal of his own 4 minutes later to tie the score. And then it seemed like it was going to go into extra time here. And then Enzo Fernandez headed into the net in the second minute of stoppage time to complete that remarkable comeback for Argentina. So Egypt had their hopes up there for a little bit. Egypt and number one fan Zoran Mamdani thought they were going to pull one out last night.
0: About that, yeah. No win for Zoran.
14: No. Argentina and Lionel, they prevail. And in full time and penalty kicks from Vancouver with Switzerland over Colombia. So Switzerland will meet Argentina.
0: That's an upset.
14: Yeah, I guess so, right?
0: Yeah. Colombia is expected to win that.
14: Never thought Switzerland was going to be a big soccer country.
0: No.
14: But there you go.
0: I have to say, I've quite enjoyed this whole World Cup thing, and I didn't think I would, but they have the 3 o'clock game. Mm-hmm. They've got the 5 o'clock game.
14: Right, now it's set up
0: and
14: nice.
0: And the 8 o'clock, it's perfect for our schedule. So I've seen so much of it, which I normally, if it was 9 o'clock at night, of course, none of us would see.
14: Oh, of course. I mean, some of the group stage games, you know, 10 p.m. out in L.A., those were tough.
0: But these knockout games, I like the 3 and 5 o'clock games. That's perfect.
14: I'm with you. I'm totally with you. So looking ahead to tomorrow, they get an off day today. The World Cup teams, 4 p.m. tomorrow in New England. It's that France and Morocco quarterfinal on Friday. You get Spain and Belgium at 3 p.m. And ahead of Argentina, Switzerland on Saturday night, you get Norway and England, 5 p.m. Saturday night in Miami. Oh, yeah. It's getting exciting now. That is your Sports Gnome, and I'm Justin Elk on 77 WABC.
0: Thank you very much, Justin. Traffic, transit now. Here's Joe Nolan.
8: All right, Noam, from the Apple Bank Traffic Desk, going to start on the Long Island Expressway. You have delays getting through the Grand Central Parkway and the Van Wyck right in that area. Disabled vehicle, that one going to be in the right lane. You also have an accident southbound on the drive. Bumper-to-bumper traffic now leaving the 140s, getting down into the 120s. With that accident, that will continue. Now heading on the New England Thruway southbound up at 18A, that overnight road work has one lane out, so there are delays at that point. And then westbound on the Cross Bronx, right by the Bronx River Parkway, a disabled tractor-trailer. Or the right lane going to be out now. Also, heading inbound to the George Washington Bridge in the local lanes of the New Jersey Turnpike I-95, there is an accident just as you come up to exit 72, which is just before the bridge. And again, that's going to be a bit of a problem. The right lane going to be out at that point. And also, don't forget the ongoing fire department and police department activity on 42nd Street, 43rd Street between 1st and 3rd with that unstable building. And Jersey Transit back on or close this morning. Transit Authority now just delays on the G trains, and this is going to be because of signal problems at Greenpoint Avenue. An alternate side is in effect. 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
0: WABC News Time 520. A U.S. search and rescue team is home from Venezuela where those twin earthquakes hit 2 weeks ago. Troy Litchfield's a member of the team. He says he's really proud of the work they did.
15: Just giving them the hope and comfort knowing that we did the best that we could and we saved amazing people and we did amazing work out there. All of us came together as a team to fight for the families over there.
0: The team known as USA2, made up of 71 personnel, 6 K-9 teams, 84,000 pounds of specialized rescue equipment they brought with them. It responded to the pair of deadly earthquakes that struck Venezuela back on June 24th, helping search for victims. The New York Times reporting this morning that this USA2 team helped save 3 children, one as young as 9 years old, from a collapsed building. And the death toll, unfortunately, those numbers continue to rise. At least 3,535 people killed in this catastrophic twin earthquakes that struck on June 24th. The disaster has also left more than 16,000 injured. In the United Nations reporting today, up to 50,000 individuals remain unaccounted for today. 521, let's bring it back home up to Maine, where U.S. Senate nominee Graham Plattner is still in the mix this morning after he said he was taking time off his campaign amid those sexual assault allegations, something he says that are not true. But the pressure is on from people who had supported him in the past. Many in the Senate, including Bernie Sanders, Chuck Schumer, are calling for him to step aside for a new candidate to come in. News Nation's Marnie Hughes has more.
16: This is not the first time, though, he is being accused of misconduct. His campaign has been steeped in controversy dating back to October of 2025 when he was first accused of posting inappropriate comments online. He also has been accused of making unsettling comments towards women, having a Nazi tattoo that he then covered up, and being unfaithful in his marriage.
0: Now, Plattner would have to withdraw from the race by Monday under Maine rules so he could be replaced. The Maine Democratic Party then would have until June 27th to find his replacement. 522 over to Utah, where a police agent says the man accused of killing Charlie Kirk in Utah had interacted with members of his group Turning Point USA just hours before Kirk was assassinated. During a week-long evidentiary hearing, David Hall has been describing how someone believed to be Tyler Robinson was seen on surveillance tape.
17: He heads out of the parking garage on foot into the campus and actually goes to the quad area of the campus. At that time, he makes contact with some representatives from TPUSA.
0: Now, Hall did not elaborate on what was said between Robinson and members of Kirk's Turning Point USA organization.
17: I guess cop intuition, but there was something about the interaction that made him make a note of for a the license plate of the vehicle.
0: Now, when this hearing's over, the judge set to decide if there's enough evidence against Robinson to proceed to trial for killing Kirk at Utah Valley University last fall. The hearing marks the first time the conservative activist's wife, Erica Kirk, and his parents have been in the same room with the man accused of killing him. 524 out to Colorado, where people affected by the Aspen Acres fire in southern Colorado say they're incredibly grateful for donated goods that continue to come in. So many people have lost their homes there. Others waiting, hoping that they'll be able to go back home.
18: When I got here yesterday, I walked in and I was absolutely flabbergasted because there was all kinds of stuff. It's everything that you can get that you didn't grab.
0: One homeowner started crying when she saw that there was pet food for her dog because she says she lost everything in her home.
18: It's hard. It's very hard. And, you know, we all stick together and we all pray together and just hope that everything works out. And, you know, we pray for the people that have lost stuff and the people that have actually been able to keep their homes because they didn't get burned.
0: Now, as of last night, and this number is huge, nearly 12,000 people across four counties are out of their homes. The fires burned through 93,000 acres, and as of last night, just 15% contained. 525 in L.A. in the Boyle Heights neighborhood, neighbors were demanding answers from the group called Lineage Logistics. That's the operator of that warehouse that burned for a week last month. There is still rotting food that is stinking up the neighborhood all these weeks later, and people were coming together. They wanted to hear from the operators of this warehouse to find out when this is all going to end, when the cleanup's going to be finished.
19: This was a really good listening session as another step, and we're working on our next steps to improve communication and move forward.
0: So this fire started, you might remember, back on June 17th. It destroyed a cold food storage warehouse. Neighbors impacted for days by smoke, and now they've had to deal with, because it took a week to put it out, now they have to deal with the stench of millions of pounds of rotting food in the aftermath. And many in this neighborhood say it has caused headaches, nausea, vomiting.
20: We left this meeting without real resolve. We are going to make sure that we continue hammering on these commitments, asking for timelines. When are you going to do it? Who's going to do it? And what are the results that we can see?
21: We are talking about health impacts, environmental impacts, loss of wages and income, and even loss of learning time around the schools in the area. There has to be accountability for this emergency.
0: Yes, so intense. The food removal demolition process is still going on today. 526, cases of the screwworm in Texas are increasing by the day. And so are some concerns being posted online. Some online have suggested that the flesh-eating fly could taint beef sold in the grocery store. Now, you have Gary Joyner. He's the head of the Texas Farm Bureau. He says that's not possible. Let him explain.
22: There is some speculation on social that the food safety element of New World screwworm is a concern, but I'm here to tell you, first and foremost, the U.S. food supply is safe.
0: Now, Gary Joyner says the screwworm feeds on living tissue, so it would not burrow itself into a package of ground beef or a steak, which is frightening to hear.
22: It spreads only when a fly lays eggs in a wound, not through meat, poultry, or dairy products.
0: Now, Gary Joyner says down in Texas, they are processing thoroughly these animals before they go to slaughter.
22: There are safety protocols and inspections in place throughout our food system. It is not a food safety issue.
0: Now, the U.S. Department of Agriculture saying in a statement yesterday that they've upgraded inspections at these food plants all over Texas. In a moment, we'll head over to Kentucky, where the big question continues to be, where is Mitch McConnell, and when will he return to the Senate? We'll get into that story in just a moment. But first, 527, traffic, transit on the 7s. Here's Joe Nolan.
8: All right, Nolan from the Apple Bank Traffic Desk. And as you travel out onto the westbound Cross Bronx up there at the Bronx River Parkway, there's a tractor-trailer right lane. It's a short trailer section, but still one of those big old over-the-road trailers, front parts, a tractor part. So again, as you travel westbound on the Cross Bronx Expressway, you've got this disabled tractor-trailer. That one's in the right lane. New England Thruway, that construction should should be out of the way within the next hour as you travel southbound at 18A, but still some pretty good delays. Getting better southbound on the drive, still real slow, though, 140s down into the 120s with an earlier accident. And again, the ongoing fire and department and police department activity, 42nd, 43rd Street between 1st and 3rd. With that unstable building, you're still going to be looking at, those delays and some partial closures, so be aware of that. LIE now a little slow at Queens Boulevard. If you're inbound on the Gowanus BQE, Prospect to the Brooklyn Bridge with slow traffic. And Mass Transit, again, still delays on the G train with signal problems at Greenpoint Avenue. Jersey Transit going to be at this point on or close. 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I'm Joe Nolan with traffic on Talk Radio 77 WABC.
0: WABC News Time 529. What is up with Kentucky Republican Senator Mitch McConnell? His three-week hospitalization raising a bunch of questions about whether he'll ever return. He's not going to run again. The 84-year-old senator hospitalized without any specific information being provided regarding his condition. And in Kentucky, they want to know what's going on. News Nation's Hannah Brandt has more.
1: In response to questions, his office did release a new statement just yesterday. But in that, they said only that he appreciates the outpouring of support he's receiving while he continues his recovery in the hospital.
0: Yeah, he hasn't been seen in public in more than 3 weeks now. NASA Administrator Jared Isaacman says the U.S. is definitely in a space race with China. And he's warning the Chinese program is moving at incredible speeds and NASA has to beat them.
2: Chinese will land their Taikonauts on the moon. There's no question. The question is, will the United States return before them? And will we do so in a different way this time? Will we build the base, establish that enduring presence? I think the answer is yes.
0: He's also arguing for maintaining an American presence in space, pointing to possible scientific and economic benefits.
2: We have an achievable plan. We have a national space policy. We have bipartisan support from Congress. We have the best and brightest from around the nation that did this before, and we'll do it again.
0: His comments come on the heels of the NASA's historic Artemis II mission, which flew four astronauts around the moon and back to Earth, marking a significant step for the space agency. More Americans are using drugs to control their weight than ever before.
3: Roughly 1 in 10 Americans now take a GLP-1 medication for weight loss, according to a new Gallup poll. That's up from just 3% 2 years ago. The survey finds 15% of American adults have used the drug for weight loss at some time in their lives. Obesity in the U.S. has dropped from 40 to 36% in the past 4 years, and new cases of diabetes have leveled off after 15 years of steady increases. I'm Rory O'Neill.
0: Tesla has started testing robo-taxis down in Austin, Texas, that don't have a steering wheel or pedals. That's a little frightening. I mean, I've been in some of these autonomous cars, and the ride is smooth and safe, and that was in San Francisco, but there was a steering wheel and there was a brake and gas pedal in case the car needed to be taken over by a firefighter. But experts have been tracking the industry. They say this is a concerning trend that they'll have these cars with no steering wheels.
23: There will be no possibility for a person, a driver, to come in, take control, move the vehicle.
0: That's attorney Trey Gober, who says there's been a long string of cases involving these cars breaking the rules of the road. In a newly filed lawsuit, accuses Tesla of defective design after a fatal crash in a Houston area home. Gober says that without controls, the driver will not be able to take control of the car in case of an emergency. That's a little frightening.
23: It's going to bring about an entirely new level of potential problems. We're seeing issues across the board, confusing lane markings, construction zones, emergency vehicles, school buses.
0: Tesla, though, pushing back, saying those cars are incredibly safe. 532.
24: Hi, Davey. It's me, Mary Hartman.
0: Actress, writer, director Louise Lasser passed away. Her best friend, Susan Charlotte, confirming Lasser died of natural causes on Monday here in New York at age 87. She portrayed the title character in the satire series Mary Hartman and Mary Hartman in the 1970s. She received an Emmy nomination in 1976 for that role. Lasser was married to Woody Allen in the 1960s and provided the voice of Sukiyaki in his debut film, What's Up, Tiger Lily. WABC News Time 533. Don't get Mick Jagger started about artificial intelligence because he may never stop. Chatting with the Times of London, the Rolling Stones frontman called the technology rubbish. Now 82 years old, Jagger says he attempted to use AI when naming the group's 2023 album Hackney Diamonds. But he says after feeding a dozen suggested album titles into an AI model, Jagger says it didn't help him at all. He said, AI sucks. The semiconductor stocks, they pushed things a whole lot lower on Wall Street yesterday. WABC's business reporter John Tarrant has a look back and a look ahead now on the markets.
4: Good morning. You could be forgiven for thinking that every day is different when it comes to reporting microchip makers. And you know what? You would be absolutely right. Because on Monday, they were leading the way. By Tuesday, we were deep in trouble with them. And this is because there are fears out there that the huge investment in AI is simply not going to pay off. So the Dow was down, the Nasdaq was down, so was the Nasdaq 100 and the S&P 500 too. WTI back above $71 a barrel, Bitcoin hovering around 64,000. But the main story was the Korean giant Samsung Electronics. That was the center of attention on the street yesterday. Samsung reported record earnings Monday into Tuesday night, but investors simply wanted more, and they sold off big time. And Samsung stock fell about 8 or 9% on the Asian markets on Monday into Tuesday, and then the trend just swept around the world into Europe and onto us on our Tuesday trading session. And they were all affected. Big names like Broadcom, Micron, Intel, SanDisk, all associated with microchips, and all a lot lower on Tuesday. Though I noticed the Magnificent Seven did okay, and Nvidia, for example, was up. Also yesterday, there were reports that China's controversial AI bot called DeepSeek is looking to make its own AI chip, and so that did nothing to help the situation. And the Philadelphia SOX index, which is the index that tracks the microchips, was lower by about 7% at one stage. I think it closed down just under 5% in the end. And SpaceX, the stock was down about 6% yesterday on the very day that it joined the NASDAQ 100 list of big non-financial stocks for the very first time. And away from big tech, sort of, Toyota of Japan is shifting most of the production of its mid-sized Tacoma pickup truck from Mexico to the United States as part of a $3.6 billion investment in San Antonio, Texas. Well, you know who is very pleased about this, President Trump. However, the transition is going to take Toyota about 4 years to fully complete. And so to today. Well, quite a big day coming up because at 2 p.m. Eastern, we will see for the very first time the minutes of the last Federal Reserve meeting. And that's important because that was the first one chaired by Kevin Warsh, the new chairman of the Fed, who took over just before the meeting from Jerome Powell. Now, these minutes are always eagerly awaited, but none more so than these, mainly because it'll be interesting to see who said what about the possibility of cutting interest rates or raising interest rates before the year's end. So look out for the news around about 2 p.m. Eastern this afternoon in about 8.5 hours from now. 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
0: And at the closing bell, the Dow lost 130 points. S&P 500 slid 33. The Nasdaq dropped 302 points. We are just getting started on this early Wednesday morning. A whole lot more to get to as we work our way up. 6 o'clock hour, Sid and Friends in the morning. City council members, they actually made their case for a huge pay raise yesterday. A Bronx mom says fake 911 calls are just ruining her life. And a heartless homeless man steals a puppy from a strap hanger. We'll get to those stories and more right after this.
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0: So far, so good on the LIE through Suffolk County. No problems on the Sunrise Highway. Seeing some volume on both the Southern State and Northern State Parkway, but no accidents to tell you about. Montauk Highway free and clear. And on the LIRR, everything's on or close to schedule. In the WLIR Traffic Desk, I'm Noah Layden.
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0: Yes, that's me. Good morning. It is July, Wednesday, July 8th. Your forecast from the 77 WABC Weather Center. Sunshine today, low humidity, just a beauty on the way. High 83. Tonight and overnight, a few passing clouds, low 71. And then tomorrow we'll have sun and clouds. The humidity's back, and we'll possibly have some thunderstorms in the afternoon, high 85. If you're walking out the door with us right now, so happy you are. 65 clear in Rye up in Westchester. It's 66 and clear in Edison over in New Jersey. And it's 64 and clear right outside our Midtown studios. Time for traffic, transit. Here's Joe Nolan.
8: All right, Noam from the Apple Bank Traffic Desk in Crossbox westbound, that tractor trailer still there in the right lane, causing really only a very minor delay as you go past it. Again, that's on the westbound side. And then if you're coming inbound on the George Washington Bridge, about a 20-minute delay this morning. Also on the Jersey side of the bridge in the local lanes, coming inbound on I-95 at exit 72, there's an accident again. The left lane out. Now on the New England Thruway southbound at 18A, some construction. Again, that one lane closed. And if you're coming down the drive, very heavy and slow traffic, 140s down into the 120s. That accident continues. Now coming in from the island, still doing pretty well. LIE, Northern, Southern states, all three good to the Cross Island. You don't have a problem really up and down the Cross Island or on the Belt Parkway. That's all moving pretty well. The earlier problem we had on the LIE at Queens Boulevard is cleared. Again, just a little bit of slow, nothing out of the ordinary as you get through there. Ongoing fire department and police department activity, 42nd, 43rd Street between 1st and 3rd. Again, that unstable building is still being worked on. Long Island Railroad, the 557 out of Oyster Bay headed to Penn Station. That will terminate in Jamaica with equipment problems. Also, Jersey Transit on or close. And then the only subway line that doesn't come into Manhattan, the G trains, with signal problems at Greenpoint Avenue and alternate side of the street. Parking rules and regulations are in effect. 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
0: WABC News Time 541. New York City Health officials trying to calm everybody down on the Upper East Side, calm their fears about this Legionnaires outbreak. There are 23 confirmed cases so far in three zip codes that cover the Carnegie Hill, Yorkville, and Lenox Hill neighborhoods. The city says it's testing every cooling tower in the area for the Legionella bacteria. It also says it's taking the step of releasing the addresses of any buildings that test positive during an initial screening process. City Council Speaker Julie Menon says, though, that doesn't go far enough.
13: I'm concerned that the source hasn't been identified. I'm concerned that the health department, what I've been pushing for is that they proactively disinfect all the towers. Like, why wait to get the testing results? More and more people are getting sick.
0: Yeah, she's right about that. Doctors on the alert to test patients with flu or pneumonia-like symptoms. Health officials expect the number of confirmed Legionnaires cases to rise. At least 17 people have ended up in the hospital. In a notice to the two neighborhoods, the department says, the health department, that they believe the likely source of the bacteria is the cooling tower in their area, which sprays a mist that contains the bacteria.
14: Are we putting people at risk by inviting people from other uninfected neighborhoods to come here? They keep telling me, like, oh, it's not contagious. I'm like, You're not hearing my question.
0: That's a concerned neighbor. The outbreak was detected late last week in Yorkville and Carnegie Hill, a single square mile area from East 74th to East 96th Street. The patients live in the zip codes 10028, 10128, and 10075. Legionella bacteria can cause a potentially fatal form of pneumonia. But the good news is if you get it, catch it early with antibiotics, you'll be okay. But remember, there was a similar outbreak in Harlem last year that killed seven and sickened 114 others. 5:43 yesterday was the first meeting talking about city council members getting a pay raise. The mayor would get a pay raise, city comptroller, a whole bunch of other politicos. So imagine trying to decide which member of the city council is going to be the one to go pitch for a salary hike, right? And you do it, you do it. Well, it was up to Gail Brewer, the city council member from Manhattan. She was the one who stepped up yesterday during this hearing about pay raises for elected officials, an 18.2% raise. And here's what she said. She said they deserve the raise.
15: This 10-year gap is the longest that city officials have gone without a raise in the 40 years since the commission's framework has been in place. Over that time, salaries of New York elected officials have failed to keep pace with inflation and with the salaries of elected officials across the country.
0: So the proposed legislation would boost the mayor's salary to $305,000 a year. That's a bump of $47,000. The city comptroller would go up to $247,000. The public advocate, $218,000. City council speaker, almost $200,000. And the city council members, their salaries would go up to $175,000 a year. The price tag to city taxpayers, $2.6 million in the new fiscal year. Now, some good government groups have been testifying at this hearing. They did yesterday, and they largely support the bill. This is Citizens Union.
16: One, it attracts stronger candidates. Two, it ensures that we don't only have independently wealthy New Yorkers who are running for office. And three, it serves as a deterrent against any potential corruption.
0: All right, so both City Council Speaker Julie Menin, Mayor Mamdani have already said, even if this passes, they don't want to have anything to do with the pay raise.
17: I leave it to them to make that decision, as well as to the city council in their debate over this legislation. I will not be taking a raise if this legislation passes.
0: Yeah, so we'll have to wait and see if that bill passes. In a moment, we'll head up to the Bronx, where this mom says someone keeps calling 911 to her home at all hours of the night. We'll get into that story in just a moment. But first, 5:45, let's head over to the 77 WABC Sports Desk. And here's Justin Ella.
18: 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Start out in Tampa. Yankees lost 6-4 in the second game of a four-game series against the Rays, who extended their AL East lead back over the Yankees to four games. New York struck out 17 times against five Tampa Bay pitchers and became the first American League team ever whose batters struck out 17 times in consecutive nine-inning games. Up next for the Yankees, Gerrit Cole gets a start in tonight's third game of this four-game set. First pitch from Tampa Bay is scheduled for 6:40 p.m. In Queens, the Mets lost 16-12 in the opener of a three-game series against the visiting Kansas City Royals. They led 9-4 before yielding five runs in the fifth and seven runs in the seventh. They had been 201 as a franchise heading into last night when scoring 12 or more runs. Up next for the Mets, the middle game of this three-game series against the Royals. Christian Scott will get the start in what will be a 7:10 p.m. first pitch from Citi Field. A lot of exciting stuff going on in the World Cup yesterday from Atlanta. It was Argentina over Egypt 3-2. Lionel Messi scored in a record sixth straight World Cup knockout match in heroic fashion. Egypt were leading the defending champions 2-0 heading into the closing stages before Messi provided an assist for Christian Romero in the 79th minute and a goal of his own 4 minutes later to tie the score. And
0: Messi's is an old man by soccer standards.
18: Oh,
0: right?
18: Yeah, big time. This is for sure his last World Cup.
0: What is he, late 30s?
18: Yeah, at the youngest.
0: He's incredible. I've watched some of these games. I mean, I don't know a whole lot about soccer, but just watching his feet are like magic.
18: And he's still better than basically everybody else on the field. So right. I don't see why not. In 4 years, he can't play again. But
19: 39.
18: I mean, yeah.
0: He's 39?
18: Right. He'll be 43 in 4 years. And you're seeing all these other guys, Ronaldo saying after he's done with international play, Neymar Jr. saying afterwards he's done with international play, and all of these guys are right up there in that generation with Lionel Messi, even a couple of years younger, I think.
0: But they're still kicking it. I mean, he can run up and down the field with 19-year-olds, no problem.
18: I'm 100% with you.
0: Yeah, that's incredible.
18: Hey, you know, Lionel, it's going to be 4 years from now, 43, and right. Give him one more kick.
0: Yeah.
18: Why not?
0: Yeah, don't rule it out.
18: Unless they win it, then you got to end on a championship.
0: That's
18: right?
0: True.
18: You got to win on back. You got to end it on back-to-back World Cup titles.
0: That would be huge.
18: If you're
0: yeah.
18: Messi, right? And out in Vancouver, Switzerland beat Colombia in penalty kicks, so they will advance to meet Argentina in the quarterfinals come Saturday night. Quarterfinals tomorrow, 4 p.m. France and Morocco on Friday. You'll see Spain and Belgium, and ahead of Argentina and Switzerland on Saturday night, you will see Norway and England at 5 p.m. from Miami. 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
0: Thank you very much, Justin. Traffic, transit now. Here's Joe Nolan.
8: Well, as you head out there this morning from the Apple Bank traffic desk, again, as you travel out onto the Cross Bronx on the westbound side of the Bronx River Parkway, a disabled tractor trailer. That one going to be in the right lane again. That continues to be a bit of an issue for us. We're also going to be looking at some slow traffic as you travel southbound on the drive. As you get a little further south, down around the 40s, a little bit of slow traffic. Cross Bronx westbound at the Bronx River Parkway still are going to be looking at that problem as you travel with that disabled trailer in the right lane. Again, he's causing just a very minor delay as you get on through there. We're also going to be looking at delays now as you travel out onto the Jersey Turnpike coming inbound to the George Washington Bridge, the local lanes at exit 72. An accident, that one again going to be in the left lane. We have a problem on 109 now, northbound Clinton Avenue. This would be in Linden. Apparently a pretty bad accident there with all lanes are closed. Then also a report of a problem eastbound Route 22. Slow traffic as you come into Blois Street, so we'll have to check into that. Ongoing police and fire department activity, 42nd, 43rd Street between 1st and 3rd. Again, that unstable building. Still delays on the G trains with signal problems at Greenpoint Avenue and the Long Island Railroad, the 557 out of Oyster Bay headed to Penn Station. That will terminate this morning at Jamaica. An alternate side is in effect. 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I'm Joe Nolan with traffic on Talk Radio 77 WABC.
0: WABC News Time 550. Let's head up to the Bronx where a mom says her and her family living in fear after someone has been repeatedly making false 911 calls to her home, leading police to respond multiple times over the past couple of weeks. Taniska Nunez says the late night police visits have totally disrupted her life. She has two young boys. She's got a dog who gets upset too. And she's now just completely frightened by the repeated activity by the police who are just knocking at her doors at all hours of the night for a 911 calls, things that are not happening inside her home.
1: I would like to come home and rest. Instead, I'm being woken up in the middle of the night to bang on the door. Police went into my son's room to make sure that they were okay because they said that the two kids were fighting. And it was almost 4 a.m.
0: Now, when they talk about the two kids, these are young kids. Nunez says the first calls appeared to be a mistake, but they continue and they've gotten more serious. People calling about stabbings, all kinds of things that were not happening inside the home. But of course, police have to show up and they frighten her kids. She's got a 9-year-old and a 2-year-old son.
2: I felt scared and worried about something happened to my brother.
0: So in the last couple of days, Nunez says she has posted a sign on her front door that reads, "We have not called 911 for an emergency. We are being pranked." But again, police have to do their job. They don't know if that sign's real, so they have to knock on the door. And a lot of times they've woken up the entire family. They don't know where these calls are coming from.
1: I have medical problems myself. I have two younger kids. The area's not the safest. So let's, God forbid, something else happens. What if they don't get here in time because I keep getting prank called?
0: Yeah, what an awful thing to do to somebody. Police can't figure out who's making the false 911 calls. Nunez says, "I don't know of anybody that has a beef with me that would do something like this." 552 out to Long Island, Suffolk County. Three people facing charges for their alleged involvement in a large-scale mail theft scheme. This is one of those old-school phishing mail things. Have you seen these before where people go to a postal box with a mouse glue trap and a string, and they, send it down the, they open up, it usually only works with the older mailboxes. They open up the door of the mailbox, they put it down, and they try to retrieve as much mail as possible with the glue trap, bring it back up. They rifle through the envelopes until they find checks. And then what they do is they use some form of bleach to bleach out whoever the check is to and then write the check to themselves. Now, in this case, these three people have stolen over 6,000 checks totaling about $4.8 million. This is no small scheme. You have the DA out there in Suffolk County, Ray Tierney, saying this is a old school plan, but it's working. They worked until they got caught, I guess.
3: They wash out the payees, and then they sell them on the internet, and then people put payees' names in them, and seek to cash them. So, very old school way of doing it.
0: Yeah, I mean, smart in that they didn't take the checks and cash them all themselves. What they would do is then they would sell these stolen checks on social media, and then you take one and you write whatever amount you can and hope that it goes through. And so they did a warrant. They figured out who these people were. They busted into their homes. One guy was up in the Bronx. I mean, they weren't local people. A search warrant was executed. Police allegedly found thousands of other checks that had not been cashed yet, the firearm, a whole bunch of cash.
3: This has had a resurgence, and we're seeing it all over. We're seeing it in Suffolk County, and talking to my colleagues, they have it in Nassau. They have it all over.
0: Yeah, so mail theft for the intent of taking checks and other items of value is an ongoing nationwide problem, but it seems to have these peaks and valleys, and I guess we're at one of those peaks right now. Long Islanders say, I don't ever try to send a check through the mail. I mean, when was the last time you sent through a check through the mail? But, sometimes I guess you have to.
19: Be careful with your money. Do things digitally if you can, but even digitally is difficult. The crime itself is ingenious, but, people will find a way to get anything if they want it.
0: It is kind of ingenious, but, of course, the sending money online is fraught with all kinds of problems as well. And if anybody, by the way, thinks that they've had their check stolen because the DA out in Suffolk County believes there's more cases, he says, give him a holler. 555, Gotham Football Club, the soccer club, going to move its home games from the stadium in Harrison, that's the Sports Illustrated Stadium, to Queens. The borough president in Queens, Donovan Richards, says the two-time National Women's Soccer League champs will open the next season, in 2028 at this new stadium that will be built for them.
20: What a tremendous moment this is for young girls across Queens and generations of young girls to come. They will have heroes to idolize right there in their own backyard.
0: The 25,000-seat stadium expected to open in the spring of next year. Here's the head of Gotham Football Club, Carolyn Tisch.
21: Etihad Park is where the next chapter of Gotham begins. It's where our supporters will create new match day rituals. And it's where an entirely new generation of fans will fall in love with Gotham for the very first time.
0: And we'll end with this story up in Harlem. A Harlem family, desperate to find the person who walked out of the 125th Street subway station with their dog. This beloved pup named Lady was stolen on Monday after they had taken the dog on a trip on the subway to the groomer. So McKenna Artis and her daughter say they were walking up the stairs of the subway station at 125th and Lexington Avenue, and they dropped something. So they put the cage down with the dog in it for a moment to pick up this cup that had fallen out. And when they did, they say a homeless man came and grabbed the dog and ran off. And they don't know where he went.
22: A security guard seen the guy go in the stroller and pick her up. But by the time he put two and two together, he had already ran down the steps of the train station.
0: So Lady is just, loved by this family. If you have a dog like I do, you know how much a dog is part of the family. To think someone would steal a dog, run off with the little puppy.
22: I just want my puppy back, please. Yeah. I won't press charges, nothing. I just want her back. I even pay you for her. She doesn't know anything or anybody else.
0: Yeah, McKenna has spent the last day putting up flyers in this Harlem neighborhood of pictures of the dog, hoping somebody recognizes it. And now she's just desperate. She wants her dog back home again.
23: My mom, has been through, her fair share, of life. She truly found happiness, baby.
22: We like Bonnie and Clyde, like best friends. I know she's not eating or drinking or nothing.
0: Yeah, sad. Let's hope this homeless guy or they find the dog or the homeless guy. So far, cops tell us no sign of either. 557, traffic, transit on the 7s. Here's Joel Nolan.
8: All right, Noam, from the Apple Bank traffic desk, if you're traveling on the Cross Bronx westbound up by the Bronx River Parkway, that disabled tractor trailer still there in the right lane. It's still in the process of being cleared. Now, if you're traveling out onto the drive southbound, still a lot of slow traffic, 150s down to the 120s. Again, that is an earlier accident at that point. Now, we have a new one in New Jersey on 109. This is going to be northbound as you come up to Clinton Avenue. All lanes apparently are closed there with a pretty serious accident. Accident with injuries still in the process of being cleared up and out of the way. And then also, as you travel on Route 22 on the eastbound side, looks like from the cameras that you have late running construction with only the left lane going to be open on the eastbound side at Hillside Avenue. As a result of that, you're backed up from Vauxhall Road all the way across. Now, don't forget the ongoing fire department, police department activity, 42nd, 43rd Street between 1st and 3rd Avenues with that unstable building. Jersey Transit on or closed today. Delays still on the G trains. Signal problems at Greenpoint Avenue and alternate side of the street. Parking rules are in effect. 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I'm Joe Nolan with traffic on Talk Radio 77 WABC.
0: Let's find out now what's happening on the hump day edition of Sit and

0: hour. Hank Sheinkopf, he'll be with us in the 8 a.m. hour right before Bridget Gabriel, national security expert, joins us wrapping out that 8 a.m. hour. And in today's 9 a.m. hour, we'll talk to the great former Congressman Peter King. It's all coming up, Sid and friends, in the morning on a Wednesday. Hump day morning. No, I'm late, coming at you just a few short moments.
1: I can't wait. We are out of here on this Wednesday morning. We'll do it all over again tomorrow morning, 5 a.m. But don't go anywhere now. Nope. Sid and friends in the morning, we are

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4: I'm Michael Wallace. The peace talks between the U.S. and Iran may be in big trouble. At the NATO summit in Turkey this morning, President Trump was asked,
5: is the ceasefire done? Is the MOU dead?
6: It's a very interesting question. To me, I think it's over. I don't want to deal with them anymore. They're scum. You know what scum is? They're scum. They're sick people. They're led by sick people. And they're vicious, violent people. And if they had a nuclear weapon, they'd use it. As far as I'm concerned, it's over.
4: Trump is upset. Iran targeted U.S. sites in Bahrain and Kuwait after the U.S. launched attacks in response to Iran strikes on three commercial ships in the Strait of Hormuz. Trump did add this morning he would allow his negotiating team to continue talking with Iran. President Trump's tough talk on Iran and the latest strikes between the U.S. and Iran have oil prices climbing to their highest levels in weeks. Brent crude is back up to $78 a barrel. AAA says the national average gas price is up to $3.80 a gallon. President Trump has also ordered the U.S. to cut off trade with Spain because it hasn't helped the U.S. during the war with Iran and has refused to boost its military spending. He called Spain a wasted cause and a terrible partner in NATO. Spain's prime minister called Trump's statements business as usual. Mr. Trump's expected to meet with Ukrainian President Zelensky on the sidelines of the NATO summit in Turkey today. Zelensky is asking allies for more air defense systems.
7: We all value the Patriot system. It's an excellent system, and there are others as well, but today's wars have shown that current Patriot production is not enough to meet the growing demand for protection against ballistic missiles. That is a fact.
4: Today, NATO will issue a statement restating its support for Ukraine. A Legionnaire's disease outbreak has grown to almost two dozen cases.
8: Health officials in New York City are investigating an outbreak of Legionnaire's disease in two Upper East Side neighborhoods. Dr. Andrea Howard is with the New York City Health Department.
9: It is a treatable disease, and it's important that people get evaluated by their physician and get their antibiotics as soon as possible.
8: Legionnaire's disease is a severe, potentially life-threatening form of pneumonia caused by the Legionella bacteria. Brandon Eisen, Worldwide News Network, New York.
4: No deaths have been reported there. The latest battle over a proposed AI data center is in Nashville. The proposed site is near the Nashville Zoo. CEO Rick Schwartz told the city council he worries the noise and lights would harm the zoo's 3,000 animals.
10: The question for council is not whether data centers should exist in Nashville. The question is whether a large data center should be allowed to move forward in a uniquely sensitive location. It is my ethical responsibility to protect these animals. I cannot stand by and let the animals in our care become an experiment of the long-term effects of data centers.

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3: The future of New York, the future of the country, the future of the world is me.
4: What if the cost of that is much higher prices in gas, maybe even we run out of gasoline, or boots on the ground? Is that a reasonable price to pay in order to take out the regime for America, not for Israel, but you're an American.
5: I'm an American, and I'm a MAGA Trump guy. I love President Trump. If you're watching, I love you. We need to win in November. That's the bottom line. And to your point, Rachel, no, this is disastrous at this point. But the Israelis don't care. And the truth is, for America, if we're going to win this, there's only one way to win. You know, I keep hearing, well, diplomacy, let's have an honest conversation. That's not going to happen. I'm guaranteeing this audience right now, Iran will, A, never agree to a deal, and if they do, they will never comply.
6: To me, I think it's over. I don't want to deal with them anymore. They're scum. You know what scum is? They're scum. They're sick people. They're led by sick people. And they're vicious, violent people. And if they had a nuclear weapon, they'd use it. As far as I'm concerned, it's over. I'll speak to our negotiators. They want to negotiate. They're good people.
7: Please.
6: Steve Witkoff, Jared Kushner, but they have to come back to me. As far as I'm concerned, it's just a waste of time dealing with them. They're liars. We make a deal. And if I make a deal with him, we have a deal. And he goes out, he talks. We make a deal. Everyone's agreed. No nuclear weapon. We make a deal. They go outside, talk to the press. They say, we never even talked about it. There's something wrong with them. They're cuckoo. As far as I'm concerned, it's over.
8: Does this mean that talks with Iran will not resume?
6: I don't care. They can talk, but I think they're wasting their time. They're a bunch of lying guys. I do it my whole life. That's all I do is deals. My whole life is that's how I became president. I guess that's a deal too, right? But I made a lot of money. I had a lot of great success. Now, tremendous success. Everything I did, I was successful. And I deal with these guys, and I say this is from a different school. They're liars, they're cheats, they're sick people, they've hurt their people. They killed 54,000 people as of now that were protesting. You know, when people say, how come they haven't taken over? They can't take over because they're dead. They killed them. Nobody's going to take over. They have no guns, and the other side has machine guns, and they're killing them. The press doesn't report it, but they're bad people. They're bad people.
7: No kidding.
6: And frankly, I don't want to waste my time with them. Now, I'll let our wonderful negotiators keep talking if they want, but I don't see it. I don't like these people. You know that? I like him. I like the leaders. I think all of these leaders.
9: Great. And they love
6: him. I think they didn't treat the United States fairly for many years, but that's okay. But they're sane, rational, good people. Most of them. I don't like a couple of them, to be honest. But there are a couple I don't like much. I like Erdogan. I'll tell you.
7: Yuck.
6: I like President Erdogan. I can tell you, we're going to be taking the sanctions off. Okay? I don't want him to waste his time answering that question because we're working very closely with Marco Rubio, a very famous man, great Secretary of State, and with Scott Bessent and with Pete and everybody else. We're going to be taking the sanctions off. It's time to do that. Okay? We don't want to sanction friends. It's very simple.
10: Turkey is a great country, but it's governed by a man who calls openly for the annihilation of Israel. He occupies half of Cyprus, a NATO country. He's threatening Greece, another NATO country. And he talks openly about conquering Jerusalem. His foreign minister, his number two, said that the Jewish state hasn't a place among humanity. Basically, it has to be wiped out. His interior minister, he looks forward to be the governor of Jerusalem. Well, for a regime infected by the Muslim Brotherhood, an extreme movement that hates America and chants death to America from that side of the spectrum.
11: Are you going to sell F-35s to Turkey, and what about the legal restrictions?
6: Well, it's a decision we're going to make. We have a very good relationship. I would think that many people, I can tell you, many people, including the people sitting right here, thinks, you know, why wouldn't we do that? We have a better relationship with Turkey, and Turkey's been in many ways much more loyal than other countries that we think would be loyal.
7: What?
6: So, yeah, it's something certainly we would consider. It's a great plane. It's the best, currently the best plane by far. And it's certainly something we will consider, yeah.
10: I don't think they should be given F-35s or the engines for their fighter jets, because that'll upset the power balance in the Middle East, which is ultimately guaranteed by Israeli air superiority and also by, I think, by America's posture in the Middle East.
9: Donald Trump is on the line. Mm-hmm. I mean, we know him as the man behind lots of real estate in Manhattan. And, of course, Donald, I understand you were actually a witness to what happened this morning.
12: Well, I have a window that looks directly at the World Trade Center, and I saw this huge explosion. I was with a group of people, and I really couldn't even believe it. And even, I think, worse than that, for years I've looked right directly at the building. I'd see the Empire State Building in the foreground and the World Trade Center in the background, and now I'm looking at absolutely nothing. It's just gone, and it's just hard to believe.
13: Donald, you have one of the landmark buildings down in the Financial District, 40 Wall Street. Did you have any damage, or did you know what's happened down there?
12: Well, it was an amazing phone call I made. 40 Wall Street actually was the second tallest building in downtown Manhattan, and it was actually before the World Trade Center was the tallest. And then when they built the World Trade Center, it became known as the second tallest, and now it's the tallest. And I just spoke to my people, and they said it's the most unbelievable sight. It's probably 7 or 8 blocks away from the World Trade Center, and yet Wall Street is littered with 2 feet of stone and brick and mortar and steel, and there are thousands of people walking over the debris over the Brooklyn Bridge, where they're sending them out over the Brooklyn Bridge to Brooklyn, and then I guess they're going to have to figure out how to get home from there. But they have between 1 foot and 2 feet of debris right in front of a building that's probably, you would say, Alan, 6 or 7 blocks away.
14: 77 WABC's Sid Rosenberg has been elected to the New York State Broadcasters Association Hall of Fame class of 2026, stating that it is nothing short of surreal to be recognized as one of the industry's all-time greats. I've got

0: Foo Fighters, David Grohl, best of you here at 6:14 on your hump day Wednesday morning. Good morning, New York City, to our listeners all over the country, even a pretty big audience right now at 3:14 a.m. in California, and certainly a huge audience at 1:14 p.m. lunchtime in Tel Aviv and Jerusalem. Good Wednesday morning. Foo Fighters, best of you right there, one of the great rock and roll songs ever, right after you heard from Garrett Seawright and Barrett Media, mentioned the fact that, again, I know you're going to hear this a lot, I'm sorry, but it is what it is. Until October the 22nd, I've been, I guess, elected or not inducted. Maybe I've been inducted. I'm not even sure yet. We'll talk to David Donovan on this program in the 7 a.m. hour today. He happens to be the president of the New York State Broadcasters Association, inducted into the Hall of Fame. I did mention last week there are seven people in the 2026 Hall of Fame class. Four of them I've never heard of. They do radio in Glens Falls and Rochester and maybe even Albany or Syracuse, the northern part of the state. But there are three very recognizable names being inducted, one being me, the other is Rosanna Scotto, my dear friend who hosts Good Day New York on Channel 5 every morning. Congratulations to Rosanna. And a man that just stepped down because he's battling, I guess, Alzheimer's, and that is Channel 7, ABC's Bill Ritter. So seven of us go in October the 22nd, and yesterday, and the reason why David Donovan is coming on today, yesterday was the day that the NYSBA sent out their press release to all of the newspapers and radio journals and TV stations and all that, all around the city and country, talking about the seven folks getting in. Now, there is one point of contention before I get to the big stories. And, you know, somebody just, Rios just sent me a text, said, you should be playing your appearance with Rachel Campos and Griff Jenkins and Charlie Hurt on Fox News 2 weeks ago Sunday, all day today. And we did put part of it in the open where I said there will never be a deal. Never. Forget about the MOU and the deal. It'll never happen. Never. I've said that for months. Months. We have not won the war. We have not won it. And there'll be no deal. The Iranians won't do it. If they do it, they'll never comply. And boom, President Trump, it looks like, who knows, changes his mind by the day. But it looks like he's in the place that I've been for the better part of 4 months, dating back to that Tuesday night many months ago. You remember, Noam, when he threatened to annihilate Iran. He didn't do it. He didn't do it. A lot of ceasefires, a lot of extensions, a lot of patience. Nonsense. All nonsense. These people don't care. But before I get to all that, the point of contention is I guess, and Donovan can clear this up later on this morning, when you have this Hall of Fame ceremony, which again is October the 22nd at the beautiful Rainbow Room, I guess somebody has to, I don't know, they give you an award if they're the one who kind of puts you in. Like the NFL Hall of Fame, you've seen that, the Football Hall of Fame. Somebody comes up and they call it a presenter, right? So when Don Shula made the Hall of Fame, I think it was Dan Marino, because he was his quarterback in Miami for many, many years, or vice versa. I don't know. So there's a lot of people who, A, want to be my presenter, and B, deserve to be my presenter. Let's take a look right here. John Katzimatidis, my dear friend and the amazing owner here. He has every bit the right to present me that day going into the Hall of Fame, because we all know that when Cumulus owned this station, everything fell apart. It all fell apart. Four stations, one morning, one station, the next. I'm not even kidding you. Nash, gone. 95.5 WPLJ, gone. I think we did have two. We had that urban station that eventually went away as well. But it went from four to one. John came in, John and Margo. God bless them, love them both. And now look at us. So John could easily be that guy. Then you've got Chad. Even before John and Margo arrived on the scene, who was the only guy in this city who had the balls to bring me back. Well, we talk about President Trump being the only president in the last seven to have the balls and the courage, which is true, to go after Iran despite the promises of many other presidents. Same thing in my business. A lot of program directors, a lot of sales managers. Yeah, it's time to bring Sid back from Florida. Did they do it? No. The guy that did it, Chad Lopez. And Chad has been the guy that all of his visions when it comes to digital, when it comes to the social media platforms, he's been the guy. So like John Katzmatidis, Chad Lopez could easily be the guy. I spoke to Craig Carton a couple of weeks ago. You know, Craig and I first worked together, believe it or not, at the very beginning of my career, late 1990s, at Sportsline USA in South Florida. Me and Scott Kaplan hosted one show, internet radio. Craig Carton hosted the other. That was even before Craig and I worked together because I recommended him after Scott was gone at 102.7 FM WNEW in New York. And we had a miserable time for many, many years, but clearly we have fixed that. I can make the argument that Craig Carton is one of my best friends in this business. I love the guy. He's doing great work at WFAN. Still does a big-time podcast for Fox Sports 1. He could be that guy. I mean, the list goes on and on. Could be Scott Kaplan, my very first ever radio partner. Could be Chris Olivero, who happens to run all eight Odyssey stations in New York. Could be Mark Chernoff, gave me my first opportunity at WFAN. The list goes on and on. Could be my son, Gabriel, who's actually considering doing radio because of his dad. But there's one guy who truly believes in his heart of hearts he should be that guy, and I can't argue that either. And I feel like he's getting angry when I mention anybody else, possibly doing the presenting.
1: Who's that?
0: You.
1: Me?
0: Yes, you.
1: Oh, well.
0: You are going to be furious if you're sitting there at the table and somebody else is standing next to me on stage about to present me to the Hall of Fame.
1: Oh, well, there could be a couple of obvious reasons for that.
0: Give me one.
1: The mere fact that you, as of a week and a half ago, without any prompting from me, remind you, you said, and I want you to give me the award.
0: Wait a second. No.
1: Now, was that, did I get that right?
0: Now, where was that? I don't remember that.
1: It was about 10 feet from where I'm sitting.
0: It was in the office?
1: Yeah, it was in the hall.
0: It wasn't in the car with Gene on the way to work?
1: No, it wasn't where there
0: was. I don't even remember this.
1: Apparently.
0: Noam, did you hear this?
2: Apparently. I did not, no.
0: Is there any tape of this anywhere?
1: Okay, so as long as I've known you, that now I have to provide a tape to prove.
0: Well, I just don't remember the conversation. I'm not calling you a liar.
1: No,
0: necessarily.
1: It sounds like you are.
0: No. I just
1: like
0: said necessarily.
1: After all these years, now I have to provide evidence of conversations that we had.
0: Well, I just don't know why I would say that when I've got 19 different people that have been asking to.
1: Yeah, you told me the ferry was 12:20. Show me tape that you showed me. You told me that.
0: Well, you were wrong. It was 12:51.
1: Yeah, so. Right. Okay. Well, I'm wrong. Maybe there was just one of your little noise things that come out of you.
0: I don't know.
1: That you
0: said, it could be me.
1: I want you to present me.
0: No. I don't remember saying that. I don't know.
1: Okay. Well, that's one.
0: Well, let me ask you, if you want to make a case for yourself ahead of all these other great people I just mentioned, what would it be? Why should you be that guy?
1: Okay. I could make a case for me. And, of course, you made a good case for all of those candidates. And there's quite a long list.
0: Yeah.
1: I
0: left out about 10 or 15 people.
1: Of course. There's a long list.
0: Sure.
1: Right, that have been an influence or have helped and who have been good for you all these years. My case is I actually knew when I started working with you, and I mentioned it probably back then, and I continue to mention it to this day. Am I surprised this stuff is happening for you? No. Am I surprised? Because what have I told you on a constant basis? What have I told you? I knew you were going to be, if as long as you stayed in the business, I said I always knew you had super talent. You were excellent doing what you're doing, entertaining, sports, news, stuff what was going on. You're smart. You're hilarious. I knew it. Chernoff threw you into those situations many times. I was there at FAN. None of those other guys could do what you did. I saw it. You were thrown in. We got problems. I need you to go in for an hour.
2: You're talking about Imus.
1: Yeah.
2: He had a bunch of people around him, Bernard and Rob Bartlett and all these very talented and very funny people. But you're making the point that time and time again, with the choice of all those people, he kept coming back to me.
1: And Mark I'm talking about, too.
2: Oh, Chernoff.
1: Yes,
2: okay.
1: Because yeah. There would be some programming issue where somebody was not there, or we had to fill until a press conference started, anything like that. You were able to do it on a dime.
2: Even Charles McCord used me a couple of times to do that.
1: Yes, of course. I knew.
2: Keep going, Lou. You're making a great case here.
1: Not the fact that I've known you through all
2: well,
1: those
2: you,
1: years.
2: And you have said this, on a serious note, you have said this, and it humbles me. It really does, because I believe you're the best ever at your position.
1: Okay,
2: you know what I mean that. You know what I mean that.
1: I know that's
2: and I've
1: nice
2: said it a million
1: you.
2: Times.
1: I know, and I
2: But you have said all this many, many times.
1: I have.
2: Yeah.
1: And I believe it. Even if I'm last on this ridiculous list, I still believe it, that you deserve all that's coming to you and all of this in the Hall of Fame. And I'm not surprised at all. So all those people, yes, they deserve to. Fine. And Craig Carton, definitely is at the beginning of a lot of your New York radio career. I know it. And he's well-deserving and well-deserving of being in himself, of course. However, I don't know if any of these people on this list at 7:45 on a Friday night in the like 20 years ago, okay, while they'd be sleeping, would hear in their answering machine, "Wake up, Sheila! I am coming down from Connecticut. We're going out tonight. Are you there? You said we were going out. Now I got five other guys. Call him. We're going to meet at Blondie's. And you better be there by 8:45, you bastard. Wake up. Are you awake? Because I'm going to call you in 10 more minutes to wake up. So if any of them can provide a tape of that.
2: You don't need to provide tape of that. I'm going to admit that I made that call often.
1: Oh,
2: often.
1: Okay. That's nice.
2: And then we ended up at some bar with Eddie Scazzeri or who knows who. And a lot of times it was Blondie's and the great Ed Coleman would be there. And yes, I made that call many, many, many times. I don't need tape to admit it. So,
1: or if they were pulled out of the cab when we were leaving,
2: right,
1: on the other side, Luke, come here a second. Come here. Can you step out? And I would step out of the other side of the cab. And the bartender we knew was holding the tab.
2: $400 tab.
1: How much you got? What do you got? Okay, I got 180, I think. Here you go. And then I wake up the next morning at 2 o'clock in the afternoon, like, hey, I wonder what I did last night. Nothing in my wallet. So I wonder if Craig encountered any of those nights.
2: He did once, because one time Craig and I covered a Super Bowl together. It was when we worked together at 102.7 WNEW-FM in the year 2000 when he replaced Scott Kaplan. And we covered the Giants and the Ravens Super Bowl in Tampa, Florida.
1: Okay.
2: So he saw a couple of those nights, but maybe one or two of those over a week span. You had many, many, many of those nights over a couple of years. So it looks like... Very funny, Lou. Very funny. It looks like Lou has made a very good case here, Noam, for him to be the guy, no?
3: Yeah, this may become really uncomfortable for you, because what if you decide that Lou is not the person you're going to use?
2: It's going to be a disaster.
3: He
2: will say, "It's I love you, I love you, not a big deal." He will resent me until the day I
3: absolutely
2: die, he dies, both of us die. There's no question about it.
3: I just feel like even the day after... and he is not the person you use, you have to stare at him for 4 hours.
2: That's the
3: from
2: other
3: 6
2: thing.
3: To 10
2: right,
3: o'clock
2: right,
3: in the morning.
2: Right.
1: In the car together.
2: Right.
1: That's
2: right. Take the car together at 4 o'clock in the morning. I see John Katzmatidis a couple of times a week. He's in the studio every Monday. I see Chad a couple of times a week. This little mother effer is in the car with me at 4 o'clock in the morning.
1: Right, and I deal with that on a daily basis, too. We haven't even touched on a lot of the other areas of where I've been in your life. I'm just phone stuck in my face, noises in my ear, my earphones pulled out, my arm hit. two or three times on the right end, yelling, coming up behind me, sticking your finger in my ear. I'm running the board, trying to make the show sound good. I got to show you this. Did you see this? Hitting me, making noise, yelling, all of it. Okay, and I'm still walking down the street with you, and you're yelling at other people.
2: Well, the homeless people tend to aggravate me. I don't know why. Sometimes they say nothing, but sometimes they yell, and then I have to yell back.
1: I got it. I believe me, I have evidence of that, too. And especially, as Noam points out, the next day after this is over, I'm going to have to hear, if it's not me, could you have done a better speech than Craig Carton did last night? That was like A to Z. He got everything in. Well, he didn't forget a thing.
2: I haven't picked Craig just yet either. Again, the John Katsimatidis and Chad Lopez, and there's a bunch of people out there, so it's not like it's either you or Craig. There's a list of about 10, maybe 15, maybe 20, maybe 25, maybe Deirdre Imus, maybe Wyatt Imus.
1: Hold on a second.
2: You insult him a little bit there. You insult him a little bit there.
1: Hold on. Wow. You did not just say that.
3: He did. I heard it.
1: Who?
2: You could actually provide tape with that one.
3: I think Lou would not show up to work the next day. Deirdre Imus.
2: I think Lou would retire at that point. Lou would be in the hills of New York with MJ. If any Imus, Wyatt, Deirdre, any Imus was on that stage that morning. Yeah.
1: Take apart or I'd get some horses and go away. You're insane that you just mentioned that.
2: Look, I'm going to say this in all honesty. You have just made a spectacular case. And I know about this already, obviously. But you just made a tremendous case to be the guy. So with that said, I'm going to consider you.
3: Wow.
1: Oh, my God. Wait. I just want to have that on tape again, clearly. You're going to...
2: Yeah, you're being considered. Okay. I'm not making a decision today. This thing is in October. I can't make that decision yet.
1: Well, now I need to be recording all of our conversations, apparently. I have to keep my phone going the entire time because you told it to me last week.
2: I don't remember.
1: You gave me the look and you said, so this is going to be announced tomorrow. I'm going to get in tomorrow. Yeah. And I want you to be the guy.
2: It doesn't sound like me, I have to be honest.
1: Oh, no. No, to go under your breath talking in a breathy way that no one else can hear.
2: Maybe it was. I don't know.
1: We will continue
2: to discuss this.
3: Well, I can help you with the process. So, let's say it's Lou versus Craig Carton. Who do you choose?
2: Lou versus Craig Carton?
3: Yeah.
2: I can't make that choice right now. It'll be like asking Donald Trump, are you picking Bruce Blakeman or Elise Stefanik?
3: Really?
2: Or are you picking Marco Rubio or J.D. Vance?
3: So right now, Craig...
2: Oh, which kid do you like better, Ava or Gabriel?
3: Craig is even with Lou right now.
2: I didn't say that. I just said I haven't made a decision yet as to either one of them. Craig may be even. Craig may be below him. I got news for you. And I hate saying this. Craig may be above him. I don't know.
1: Why would you hate saying that?
2: Well, because I don't want to upset you.
1: It's okay. Noam's asking a question. If I can be above him, then Craig can be above
2: him. Let me ask you this. Noam, why aren't you actually making a case for yourself?
3: Because I think Lou's the obvious choice.
2: Lou's the obvious choice out of everybody.
3: Yeah.
2: Over John Katsimatidis.
3: Yeah.
2: Over Chad Lopez.
3: Yeah, well, the history goes so far back.
2: Let me ask you this. Mm-hmm. This is a crazy one. And I think he's mad at me anyway. I really do. And I know I get paranoid like this. I've actually texted his kids, his advisors in the past, just to make sure it wasn't the case. Let's say I'm wrong. And let's say President Trump is not mad at me, okay? He shouldn't be. I still love him. I still think he's the greatest. I just got to scratch my head almost every day now. Almost every day. And we'll get to Turkey and Iran in a couple of minutes. What if, by some miracle,
1: oh my God,
3: here we go,
2: President Trump wants to take a, maybe do a video from the White House or Mar-a-Lago. This is not crazy. It is not out of the question.
3: So he does the induction.
2: Well, if he does a video for Mar-a-Lago, says, I've known Sid for 30 years. I knew when he had problems, right, Sid? You remember,
1: Yeah.
2: All those days with Lewis, I remember those days.
1: All those phone calls I got at 7:45.
2: Fine.
1: He could mention that part too, right?
3: All those times he protected you from the weirdos outside the radio station.
1: Right. All those times I walked in with you at 4:40 in the morning, and who knows who was
3: standing
1: waiting
3: for there us with a piece of cardboard.
1: That's right. Yeah. Sid, come this way. I'm your buddy. All right.
2: Okay. Corey Zelnick checks in. He says, it's got to be Lou. Are you ready for this one? Pete Morgan. Oh, that's another one.
1: He should be on the list.
3: That is a solid choice.
2: Of course
3: choice.
2: He's on the list.
1: Yeah. Yes, of course.
3: That is a very solid
2: choice.
3: He's
2: on the list. Pete Morgan. That guy's been with me from day one. That guy spent $10,000 doing boiler ads in a state that hasn't had a boiler since 1933. I swear to God, he did the Giant Report down in Miami.
3: Wow,
2: one's owned a boiler in Miami since 1933. And he spent $10,000.
1: No, he should be highly considered.
2: He's high on the list.
1: Definitely.
2: Pete Morgan,
1: he has been loyal and with him forever. He's a great, great choice.
2: I don't know.
3: So what if it's Pete Morgan versus Lou?
1: No one loves this.
2: This is going to be very difficult. Pete versus Lou.
3: Like, what if Pete calls you now and says, you know what, I really
2: want
3: to do
2: this speech?
3: You know
2: what I would do at that point? I just eliminate both of them because then it becomes too personal. So I'd almost rather neither one of them do it. So they can't be mad at me.
1: Oh, that's great.
2: Yeah.
1: Let's take Mantle and Maris out of the lineup because they're both too good to be on the Yankees. And we'll just have Elston Howard clean up. And hopefully we'll win this series. What a great plan that is.
2: Lisa G says it's got to be your beautiful wife, Danielle. Yeah. She stood by you the whole time. I'm not even sure Danielle is coming.
1: I think she's throwing her own party that night.
3: Right. I think she's hoping they change their mind and don't induct you.
1: They still have time. Sydney. Oh, that's the one. Right. That's right.
2: All right. Listen, what we'll do is we'll put a poll up. Or maybe we have an email for this show. We could have people email the show with their...
3: I'm sure we do.
2: ...their suggestion, their recommendation, their opinion on who my presenter should be. Is there an email address for this show? We'll get it to you at some point this morning. We'll let the audience get involved. How about that?
3: Okay.
2: Sure. Well, you know, like they do on that game show when you don't know the answer and you pick somebody.
1: Yeah, you get a lifeline.
2: You get a lifeline,
1: Something like that. You may
2: so
1: know
2: we'll
1: who's...
2: give the audience, with our huge, beautiful, loyal audience, a chance to, because they're going to celebrate with me. The reason why I'm going to the Hall of Fame is because of them. I'm the first to admit that. Well, I mean, second to my talent, but let's give them a chance to get involved in this decision. Don't you think?
3: Sure, why not?
2: All right, so we will come back to this, but now we got to get to the news of the day, and that is turkey. So if you listen to the open very, very carefully, I kept playing, nice job by Justin Ehlich, Trump, Bibi. So let's start with Iran. I played some audio from my appearance. I'm going to do it again right now because it was so good when I was on Fox News. It was exactly 17 days ago. With Rachel Campos, Griff Jenkins, and Charlie Hurt on a Sunday morning, they expected me to show up and say, we've won, Trump's done a great job. I didn't do it. And I found myself going back and forth with Rachel, Charlie, and Griff. It was great television, but I told them flat out, this thing is not over, and Iran will make sure it's never over. This, Lewis, is cut number one.
4: What if the cost of that is much higher prices in gas, maybe even we run out of gasoline, or boots on the ground? Is that a reasonable price to pay in order to take out the regime for America, not for Israel, but you're an American?
5: I'm an American, and I'm a MAGA Trump guy. I love President Trump. If you're watching, I love you. We need to win in November. That's the bottom line. And to your point, Rachel, no, this is disastrous at this point. But the Israelis don't care. And the truth is, for America, if we're going to win this, there's only one way to win. You know, I keep hearing, well, diplomacy, let's have an honest conversation. That's not going to happen. I'm guaranteeing this audience right now, Iran will A, never agree to a deal, and if they do, they will never comply.
2: Pretty easy, right? I mean, that's don't need to explain that one. They'll never agree to a deal. They'll never comply. I've been saying that, Noam Layden, for how long?
3: Since this thing all started, you know, months ago.
2: I wanted Trump to bomb the shizzle out of him months and months ago on that Tuesday night when he elected not to. So Trump, he has finally come to the realization, look, the president is no dummy. He's a very, very bright man. He's brilliant, okay? And I know he's going to continue to talk about Steve Witkoff. That's a waste of time. Jared Kushner, that's a waste of time. J.D. Vance, that's a waste of time. I've been saying that for months, too. These meetings, whether they're in Doha or Omaha, wherever the hell they're, a complete waste of time. So Trump, it looks like, and who knows, looks like he finally came to that realization yesterday or this morning in Turkey when he said, as far as he's concerned, the Iran deal is over. It's over. Good for you, President Trump. Cut number three, Lewis. Cut number three.
6: To me, I think it's over. I don't want to deal with them anymore. They're scum. You know what scum is?
2: Scum.
6: They're scum. They're sick people. They're led by sick people. And they're vicious, violent people. And if they had a nuclear weapon, they'd use it. As far as I'm concerned, it's over. I'll speak to our negotiators. They want to negotiate. They're good people. Steve Witkoff, Jared Kushner. But they have to come back to me. As far as I'm concerned, it's just a waste of time dealing with them. They're liars. We make a deal. And they, if I make a deal with him, we have a deal. And he goes out, he talks. We make a deal. Everyone's agreed. No nuclear weapon. We make a deal. They go outside, talk to the press. They say, we never even talked about it. There's something wrong with them. They're cuckoo. As far as I'm concerned, it's over.
4: Does this mean that talks with Iran will not resume?
6: I don't care. They can talk, but I think they're wasting their time. They're a bunch of lying guys. I do my whole life. That's all I do is deals. My whole life is that's how I became president. I guess that's a deal too, right? But I made a lot of money. I had a lot of great success, tremendous success. Everything I did, I was successful. And I deal with these guys, and I say this is from a different school. They're liars, they're cheats, they're sick people, they've hurt their people. They killed 54,000 people as of now that were protesting. You know, when people say, how come they haven't taken over? They can't take over because they're dead. They killed them. Nobody's going to take over. They have no guns, and the other side has machine guns, and they're killing them. The press doesn't report it. But they're bad people.
2: Enough of this. How many times also over the past couple of months have I said that, Noam? People come on and said, well, the good news is now we've left it up to the Iranian people. I said, wait a second. They've killed like 40,000 of them. They don't have guns. Are we going to arm those people? Lewis, how many times have I said that over the last couple of months?
1: Oh, my God. Are you kidding?
2: I mean, I'm not the smartest guy in the room. I'm sorry, but I get everything right. I get everything right. I'm not talking about oil prices, which, by the way, are back up, $78 a barrel. Gas, once again, $3.80 on average. I'm not talking about that stuff. Or the Dow Jones, which really matters to a couple of very rich people in New York City. That's about it. Everything I say has been right. Everything I say has been right. Is that not true, Noam?
3: Yeah, I mean, look, I think there's lots of questions that need to be answered and some that we should ask now. Like, should you really have a real estate mogul being the person who's negotiating a peace deal?
2: Well, I've also said that since day one, at the risk of upsetting President Trump and his good buddy Bo Dietl. Steve Witkoff is in way over his head. And I like his kid, Alex. He's a great kid. He's on the Holocaust Council with me, and I like Alex. And I don't know Steve, so I have nothing bad to say about him personally, but he has no right being in those meetings. No right. Kushner, look, nepotism, son-in-law, but the guy did help bring about the Abraham Accords. So Jared has had success with some of these types of negotiations. But Steve Witkoff has no right being in these meetings. None. I'm not the only person to say that. I'll give Peter King credit, too. He says it almost every time he's on. So come on already with this nonsense. And now you get Turkey? Erdogan, listen to me carefully, okay? I'm right again. He's not a good guy. Just like Mamdani, he's not a good guy, despite President Trump time and time again telling you how what a good guy he is. And I know he's playing 5D chess, and he's got a greater plan. He's got it all figured out, and I hope he does. Look, I am not going to crap on President Trump. I've got people saying, Sid, we hear you talk about all these policies you don't like and all these issues. Why don't you just tell the truth? You're done with Trump. I'm not done with Trump. Don't put words in my mouth. It's not true. I still love President Trump. I am still happy he's the president. I can't think of anybody else I'd rather have sitting in that chair. But yes, the last 6 weeks or so, I am very confused. Very confused. I don't care if I'm invited back to the White House or not. I really don't. If he calls me back on stage, if he sees me in the audience and smiles, I've done all that already. Been there, done it. I don't need to suck President Trump's ass. I'm done with it. He's been around for 10, 11 years, back and forth. I don't stay true to Trump because, oh my God, I'll be upset if he doesn't like me anymore. I don't care anymore. I don't. I just love him. And I still think he's a terrific president, but I'm just confused. Turkey is not a friend of ours. Erdogan is not a good man. In fact, he's a bad man. How do you sit there and tell this American audience, 2 seconds in, no more sanctions? What do you mean, no more sanctions? This guy lives in a country where, much like Iran and Yemen and other countries, they chant death to America, death to Israel. They're not our friends. Here was Trump yesterday. It took him literally 2 seconds. 2 seconds to say, I'm lifting all the sanctions on Turkey. Cut number four.
7: I can tell you, we're going to be taking the sanctions off. Okay? I don't want him to waste his time answering that question, because we're working very closely with Marco Rubio, a very famous man, great Secretary of State, and with Scott Bessent, and with Pete and everybody else. We're going to be taking the sanctions off. It's time to do that. Okay? We don't want to sanction friends.
2: Yeah, but he's not our friend, President Trump. So like I did in the open, I'm going to do it again. President Trump says one thing, and I am America first. I'm sick of that one, too. How many social media messages I get every day. Die, you Jew bastard. F you, you Jew bastard. Go back to Israel. You're Israel first, not America first. Wrong, retards. Wrong. America first doesn't mean America only. And the only way the world will be healthy is if America and Israel continue this amazing alliance, which has been the case for the better part of 8 decades. That's the only way. Doesn't mean I like Israel more than America. Last I checked, I've been to Israel 5 times in 3 years. I live in Queens. But the guy making more sense these days than President Trump happens to be Bibi Netanyahu. So while Trump is calling Erdogan a friend and Turkey a friend, here's what Bibi had to say with Brian Kilmeade yesterday on Fox News about the same exact guy. Lewis, cut number six.
8: Turkey is a great country, but it's governed by a man who calls openly for the annihilation of Israel. He occupies half of Cyprus, a NATO country. He's threatening Greece, another NATO country. And he talks openly about conquering Jerusalem. His foreign minister, his number two, said that the Jewish state hasn't a place among humanity. Basically, it has to be wiped out. His interior minister, he looks forward to be the governor of Jerusalem. Well, for a regime infected by the Muslim Brotherhood, an extreme movement that hates America and chants death to America from that side of the spectrum.
2: I mean, it gets even worse. You're lifting sanctions. You're complimenting Erdogan like you do Mamdani, Mr. President. Now you're going to sell them F-35s? Does he not know that? Well, of course he knows, because he banned Turkey years ago. President Trump, not Obama, not Biden. Trump banned them because they did arms deals with Russia. With Russia. And now you're going to sell them F-35s? When you know that they wake up every day trying to figure out a way to destroy America's number one ally? How does this make sense? Here's Trump yesterday on the possibility of sending F-35s to Turkey, Lewis. Cut number five.
9: You're going to sell F-35s to Turkey, and what about the legal restrictions?
7: Well, it's a decision we're going to make. We have a very good relationship. I would think that many people, I can tell you, many people, including the people sitting right here, thinks, you know, why wouldn't we do that? We have a better relationship with Turkey, and Turkey's been in many ways much more loyal than other countries that we think would be loyal. So, yeah, it's something certainly we would consider. It's a great plane. It's the best, currently the best plane by far. And it's certainly something we will consider, yeah.
2: So Kilmeade brought up the possibility of America selling Turkey F-35s to Bibi Netanyahu as well. You could guess already what his answer was. We'll play it again anyway. It's quick. It's only 15 seconds. It's right to the point. This is cut number seven.
8: I don't think they should be given F-35s or the engines for their fighter jets, because that'll upset the power balance in the Middle East, which is ultimately guaranteed by Israeli air superiority, and also by, I think, by America's posture in the Middle East.
2: So I run the risk of, again, getting killed all day today, which I do every day. I love when people complain they get killed on social media. You don't even know. Now, look, I'm not Ben Shapiro. I'm not Laura Loomer. I'm not President Trump. Iran didn't hold a rally at Khomeini's funeral and put a red dot right between my eyes. I'm not sought after like those people are, but I get murdered every day by people screaming I'm Israel first. And I run that risk right now because whether you want to hear it or not, and you BB haters and anti-Semites are not going to like it. The last couple of days, BB is making more sense than President Trump. Argue with that, Noam.
3: No, I mean, I don't understand how the president wants to take down Iran but embolden Turkey. It makes no sense to me.
2: How do you do that?
3: Yeah.
2: I mean, what am I missing here?
3: I know
2: there's always a 3D, 4D. Now it's up to 5D. Right. Now Trump is playing 5D chess.
3: Right.
2: You know, I want to get the president on the show. Maybe he can explain it to me. He doesn't need to. You know, he's not obligated to explain it to Sid or the New York audience, but it would be nice. But he's not answering my messages lately. Margot Martin, she's not either. So I just want a little explanation. I love you. I'm in with you. But none of this makes any sense. Not Iran, not Turkey, not the way you treat Mamdani, not a whole host of stuff. All I want to hear is, what's this amazing plan? What is it? I'm not saying it doesn't exist, and I haven't lost faith in President Trump. I'm just questioning what the hell is going on. And if you're not, then you're way too much of a sycophant. Seriously. You're dead from the neck up. If you're not questioning all this stuff going on, you're dead from the neck up. I really believe that, Noam. What else am I? Well, what about this? I got a lot of guests coming on. What about this building a couple of blocks away that they've got all of these blocks roped off? In fact, we got up the FDR this morning, me, Gene, and Lewis, and we couldn't even go down 42nd Street. What's going on with that building?
3: Well, they're in the process of stabilizing it. And the issue is, you know, it's this former building where Pfizer had its world headquarters. They're now turning it into condos. And there was one section of the building that they were building onto, like another, essentially like a half a story of floors. And it was there where the steel beams started to bend yesterday, this new construction. So now the thought is, you know, first of all, can they get people in there to really safely to stabilize it? And then the thought is they're just going to have to destroy it and rebuild it all over again. At least that's what the experts are saying. But in the meantime, the people in the immediate area, because, you know, buildings are so close to each other here in the city, if one becomes destabilized, they don't want to take the chances of it knocking, falling, whatever, into buildings nearby.
2: Right.
3: So that's why they took these people and told them they needed to evacuate their homes. Now, most of those people are back home, and not everybody. And so they had 6 or 7 building experts go into the building yesterday, and they said, okay, we need to come up with a plan to stabilize this so we can essentially, I guess, take it apart and then rebuild it. So that's going to be a process. So I think you're going to see that area is going to be closed off for a while.
2: Right. 2 more minutes. What else am I missing this morning?
3: You continue to have this Legionnaires outbreak on the Upper East Side, and you can imagine people are freaked out about it because they don't know the source of it. There's 17 people already in the hospital, the health department saying
2: nobody
3: yesterday.
2: Nobody died yet, though, right?
3: Nobody died, but you had last summer in Harlem, you had more than 100 cases, 7 people died there. So, I mean, it's happened. They think it's missed from these cooling towers that sit on top of these buildings. And so what they're doing...
2: Oh, I can tell you definitely is my father, God rest his soul, Harvey, he was a chemical engineer. And I think I told you this before, but I worked for my dad for a couple of years, and he had some major department stores and major hospitals. Columbia Presbyterian here in New York City, St. Michael's in Jersey City, and he spent a lot of his time as a chemical engineer. His whole business was treating water in boiler systems and in cooling towers. So many a day I would walk up, I mean really high, and I'm afraid of heights, to these cooling towers and drop my father's chemicals inside these cooling towers to make sure that the water was in fact good so you wouldn't have stuff like this. And my dad, at one point, I believe he ended up with E. coli, not Legionnaires, because he was working inside one of these hospitals or buildings with these cooling towers, and he ended up getting sick. But that was my dad's job and my job for a couple of years to actually treat the water. How about that?
3: Now, was it Legionnaires that he got sick with?
2: No, we got E. coli, I think. He almost died from that. But he may have got Legionnaires, too. I don't know. But that was his job. He was a water treatment chemical engineer.
3: Well, they could
2: use
3: him.
2: So I'm aware of all this.
3: Yeah, they could use him right
2: now.
3: I know.
2: They can use my dad right now. I know. I know.
3: The city council speaker yesterday, Julie Menin, got really upset. She, because what they're doing is they're going one by one to the cooling towers and testing them. And she said, no, no, just go by one and clean them all. Why wait to for the test results to come back? Why don't you just clean them all
2: she's
3: in the neighborhood?
2: Right. Yeah.
3: She's totally right.
2: Yeah. Wow. All right. Well, Spartan Chemical Services in Jersey City was the name of my dad's business. And
3: Are
2: I
3: they
2: worked
3: still
2: in
3: around?
2: I don't think so. No, he's just him and me and... My mom worked there for a while, and it was a family business. He did very well. Like I said, major department stores, major hospitals, and then like everything else, these, you know, these big-time companies started coming in and wiping out smaller companies like my dad's, but that's what he did. Water treatment, chemical engineer for his great career. All right, we'll take a break. It's been a terrific start. 54 minutes on that opening segment. We'll talk to Frank Morano. We'll talk to David Donovan. Once again, he's the president of the New York Broadcasters Association. We'll talk to the wonderful Congresswoman Nicole Malliotakis. Hank Shankoff will be here. Bridget Gabriel will be here. Peter King will be here. It's an amazing Wednesday guest list. We're just getting started. New York, let's kick some ass.

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0: WABC Traffic and Transit.
2: Well, if you're traveling outbound on the Gowanus BQE from the Apple Bank Traffic Desk, you've had delays getting into Industry City, a vehicle fire there. Two right lanes are out, then inbound, of course, rubbernecking, so you're backed up to 86th Street. Then you open up a little bit, and then you're slow from right around Hamilton Avenue right on up and into the Brooklyn Bridge. Now, if you're traveling in the rest of Brooklyn, we're doing pretty well. Same thing in Queens, just the usual delays inbound on the LIE. We might have a tie-up on Jackie Robinson heading westbound. Looks like you have a problem getting into Forest Hills. We'll check into that. Also, as you travel up on the Cross Bronx, still slow traffic pretty much out of the Berkner Interchange all the way out over to 3rd Avenue with a disabled tractor-trailer in the right lane. Route 22 is still backed up from the Garden State Parkway into Hillside Avenue with some late-running construction. 1 to 9 both ways at Wood Avenue, an earlier accident. That has been cleared, but a lot of heavy traffic left over from that one. Transit Authority delays on the B, the D, the F, the M, and the 3 trains. Also, Jersey Transit, the 615 out of Gladstone, which is due in Hoboken at 737. That train has been canceled. 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I'm Joe Nolan with traffic on Talk Radio 77 WABC.
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1: So far, so good on the LIE through Suffolk County. No problems on the Sunrise Highway. Seeing some volume on both the Southern State and Northern State Parkway, but no accidents to tell you about. Montauk Highway free and clear. And on the LIRR, everything's on or close to schedule. In the WLIR Traffic Desk, I'm Noam Layden.
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0: And he just checked in with a DM on Instagram, at Rosenberg.Sydney. That's at Rosenberg.Sydney. And he said he believes that the presenter comes down to just two men. Lou did not make the list.
1: Oh, shocking.
0: According to Anthony, it's either John Catsimatidis or Chad Lopez. And Barbarie says, because I was here before John owned the station, and the guy that brought me back when Cumulus still owned it was Chad, he believes that Chad Lopez deserves to be the presenter, and I can't argue that, so. I don't know, Lou. I don't know.
1: I don't know either.
0: Yeah.
1: I don't
0: I mean,
1: know.
0: He did bring me back, okay. You know.
1: Okay.
0: It wasn't like you brought me back. You know,
1: no.
0: You were at WOR.
1: Oh, no, yes.
0: I face with Scott Shannon somewhere on a dinner on a Friday night, your buddy there.
1: He didn't bring you back when we were in God knows what places down in Lower Manhattan.
0: Wasn't his job
1: That's
0: then.
1: Right.
0: He was only a sales guy at CBS.
1: Oh, here's a bulletin. Wasn't my job either. And right in the middle of one of those escapades, I realized that, and I went, wait a second, is this part of my job that Chernoff hired? Well, Chernoff actually didn't hire me there, but no, it wasn't part of my job.
0: No, you make a very good point, yes.
1: Okay. I just wanted to put that out there.
0: So every time that somebody or me brings up somebody else, you're going to have a really snappy comeback like that to make you the choice almost every time, aren't you?
1: Well, it's at this point, I don't even know why I would have to make any kind of...
0: You think it's even silly to debate this?
1: First of all, it's silly to debate it from what I said in the beginning.
0: Right.
1: You actually, without any prompting from me, it came out of your head first.
0: Yeah,
1: This is the part you're not going to acknowledge. That you don't think, you murmured to me...
0: I don't remember, honestly. I don't.
1: Yeah. Okay.
0: I know, but I'm not saying I didn't say it. I'm not calling you a liar.
1: Right.
0: I just don't remember.
1: All right. Well, I'll bring in my...
0: But I may have said it to like five people already. That's the issue. And it's not because I love you any more or any less. When I get excited, I tend to tell people.
1: That they're going to be the person?
0: I may have. I don't know. I have no idea.
1: Okay. Well...
0: I'm about to get texts from people who said, well, you told me I can do it, Sid.
2: Wait, you said this to other people? You've told other people already, too, that
1: of
2: they could be?
1: Has.
0: I don't know
1: of
0: if I have.
2: Yes, you have.
1: No, he has.
0: Maybe.
1: He has. Are you kidding? Next time Gordon Chang's on, he's going to tell him. He's going to go Sid, I don't know if I can make it, but I'd love to be the guy. Hopefully we're not under attack that day, but I'll bring security. Okay, I'll do it.

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2: 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Here, my man John Katzimatidis and Rita speak with Melissa DeRosa, who, by the way, is scared to death of me. They talk about the Democratic Party and Graham Plotner.
3: No, it's true. And you know what? Country over party. And at a certain point, you have to draw a line. And you know what? He had me at Nazi tattoo. Like, this should not be a difficult test in terms of who we allow to become leaders within our party, within our state, within our cities, countries. And people that

0: the Democratic Party are electing right now and the compromises that we are making on our morals, the excuses we're selectively applying to certain people who hold fringe ideological positions.
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2: Well, from the Apple Bank traffic desk, outbound on the Gowanus BQE, that vehicle fired Industry City, still causing delays. Two right lanes are out. And then on the inbound side, you're all jammed up now off of the Verrazano Bridge coming all the way on up. And then on the outbound side, you're backed up coming out of the Battery Tunnel all the way to Industry City. And then once you get through the car fire, it starts to move a little bit, but then slow again from the Prospect on up to the Brooklyn Bridge. Westbound on the Crossbox Expressway, still slow getting into 3rd Avenue. There was a disabled tractor-trailer in the right lane. Eastbound Route 22, still very heavy, coming off of the parkway, getting in through Hillside Avenue in New Jersey with earlier issues. Transit Authority, delays on the number 3 trains, also on the B, the D, the F, and the M. Jersey Transit, again, the 615 out of Gladstone, due in Hoboken at 737. That was canceled. 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
4: 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Start out in Tampa. The Yankees lost 6-4 in the second game of a 4-game set against the Rays, who extended their AL East lead over the Yankees back to 4 games. New York set a MLB record, first MLB team ever to strike out 17 times in 2 consecutive games. They can barely hit the baseball now. Up next for the Yankees, Garrett Cole gets to start in tonight's 3rd game of this 4-game series. First pitch from Tampa Bay, scheduled for 6:40 in Queens. Mets lost 16-12 in the opener of a 3-game series against visiting Kansas City Royals. Up next for them, the middle game of this 3-game series tonight against the Royals. Christian Scott will get the start in what will be a 7:10 p.m. first pitch from City Field. Let's check in on the World Cup out in Atlanta. Last night, Argentina beat Egypt 3-2. Lionel Messi
5: scored. That was a great game.
4: That was a great
5: game. He scored the game-tying goal, Messi. I was watching it. I was at Westerville, which is a restaurant right by the ferry, waiting for the 1 p.m. ferry. It wasn't last night. It was
4: yesterday afternoon. Right.
5: And they were down 1-0. I saw Messi got a penalty kick, and the Egyptian goalie made a great save. They didn't score.
6: Unbelievable, that goalie.
5: Unbelievable goalie.
6: He made other great saves,
5: too. Yes, they say he's the best goalie in the world, wow. But they still got 3 by him to win the game. I think Messi's now 4-for-8 on penalty kicks. But my favorite part of that game was at the end of the game when they showed this Argentinian, and Argentina people, just so you know, are very pro-Israel. Very pro-Israel. I love that country. And there was a huge Israeli flag that this fan had at the stadium, and the Egyptian coach walked over, I guess, and spit on the fan or the flag, and they had to walk the Egyptian coaches off the field. So Argentina won. That made me happy. Messi scored a goal. That made me happy. And the pro-Israel fan got the best of the Egyptian coach, and that made me happy.
4: So you're rooting for Argentina the rest of the way, then?
5: I don't know who else is left that I would root for.
4: No, right, exactly.
5: Who plays, I hate Spain. They're the biggest anti-Semites in the world.
4: Right.
5: So I'm actually rooting for Belgium to beat them.
4: Mm-hmm.
5: Plus, Bill White is in Belgium.
4: Right.
5: I guess, yeah, I want Messi to win.
4: Yeah, why not?
5: He's the best player in the world. The greatest player in history, unless you consider Pele. I don't know. Yeah, I want to see Argentina win. They like the Jews.
6: Spain hasn't exactly been a help to us.
5: Right, America. Right. They wouldn't even let us land our planes there.
4: Right.
5: During the whole Iran conflict. So Spain has crapped on America and Israel.
4: Mm-hmm.
5: So I got no use for them. None.
4: Okay. So it sounds like Argentina.
5: That's my team.
4: All right. Sounds good.
5: I'm going to buy a jersey, the whole thing.
4: Yeah, of course. Why not?
5: I can't name one other player besides Messi, but I love that team.
4: And what about Enzo Fernandez? He had the winner last night.
5: Who's that?
4: The big header.
5: He pitched for the Marlins in 97, I think.
4: The other game yesterday evening, I should say, Switzerland beating Colombia in penalty shootout. So Switzerland will meet Argentina come Saturday in the quarterfinals. Your other quarterfinal matches, France and Morocco. That's tomorrow afternoon. Friday afternoon, you will see Spain and Belgium. And ahead of Switzerland and Argentina come Saturday night, it is Norway and England from Miami. 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I'm Justin Ellick on 77 WABC.
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13: The Fire Marshal's office in Nassau County is out with a warning for parents after two local children were burned attempting a new TikTok challenge. The challenge...
1: 7 WABC.

0: Lisa G checks in, says, there is an email for the show. 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SidandFriends@gmail.com. Does that sound right, Noam?
1: If she says so,
0: she says
1: I believe
0: you've
1: her.
0: Got the password. I don't know.
1: What, she has
0: no,
1: the password?
0: No, I stand corrected. It's SidandFriendsInTheMorning@gmail.com.
1: Okay.
0: SidandFriendsInTheMorning@gmail.com. And David Donovan will join me in about 25 minutes. He happens to be the president of the New York State Broadcasters Association. Yesterday, they made it official. The press release went out. I'm going into the Hall of Fame, but I want to congratulate one of our people here, our dear friend Suzanne Miller, who does a great podcast. Both Suzanne and Bo do great podcasts. Suzanne Miller actually won the Outstanding Podcast, WABC, the Miller Report, and she gets an award that day as well. So congratulations to our dear friend Suzanne Miller. She's a real estate mogul. She's really smart. Talking about congratulations, my next guest became a father for the second time just a couple of days ago. Carmine's got a sister when him and his lovely wife, Rachel, welcomed Colette Celia Morano into the world. Former WABC mega overnight superstar, now one of our five Republican city council members, and in my estimation, the best. And now again, a father for the second time, Mazel Tov, my friend Frank Morano. Frank, good morning, buddy. Congratulations.
2: Thank you so much, Sid, and I appreciate the fact that you were the very first person that I'm not related to reach out and congratulate Rachel and me, and we're just delighted. The only thing Colette has going against her right now is a lot of people say that she looks a lot like me, which when you picture pretty girls, I'm not exactly the first image that comes to mind. So hopefully she'll grow out of that, but other than that, she's been delightful.
0: No, she's a beautiful little baby. How's Rachel feeling?
2: She's so a little sore and very exhausted. Colette must have heard about my prior role doing overnights at WABC, and she's trying to emulate that schedule. So she sleeps during the day.
0: Yeah.
2: She's up all night. But, she's only been alive for 2 days, so we got to cut her some slack.
0: And Carmine, he's excited. You know, sometimes he's young, you're lucky, because when they're a little older and they're used to getting all the attention, if they're 5, 6, or 7, I had this with Ava and Gabriel, they're used to getting all the attention. Sometimes, at least early on, it goes away. They become the best of friends. But early on, there is some resentment. What is Carmine doing these days?
2: Well, first of all, is that the root of the problem between the relationship with you and your Trump-hating sister? Is that where it all began?
0: I'm not sure if it started there, but who knows? No, we were really good just a good couple of years ago.
2: Yeah, but no, in all seriousness, Carmine's great. He's very excited. He was feeding her yesterday. He kept trying to campaign to have her sleep in his room. He's excited to be a big brother, and he couldn't be better with her. He was helping feed her, helping change her even yesterday, and even though he's only 4 and a half, he's very excited and has a full understanding of what's going on, and he's excited for our family, so it's great.
0: All right, Frank and Rachel Morano now have a Carmine and a Colette, so they're in good shape. They've got one of each. So I know that last week when the budget got passed, and we all know that Mamdani, part of the reason why he got the budget passed was the bailout help from Kathy Hochul. But one of the real discussions centered around the fact that about 600 cops were supposed to be added in this budget. I had you on. You were great, always great. And you seemed very unhappy with the fact that the 600 cops were not added, as well as, for Joanne Arriola, that fifth firefighter. So again, with the opportunity to aid the police and the FDNY, the mayor came up short. But I think you told me, and I'm putting words in your mouth, correct me, that your city council speaker, Julie Menon, was even not all that happy that the cops were taken out the very last second by Mamdani. Correct me, tell me I'm right. What's the whole deal here?
2: Yeah, no. To put it mildly, the only thing I would correct you is the level of unhappiness with Julie, the speaker, Julie Menon, in terms of those cops being taken out. So now, let me be clear. So I voted no on the budget. I explained why, last week. And, I certainly have a lot of criticisms of the things that the council does. But on the comp issue, and you had a terrific interview with Vincent Vallelong, who's a close friend, and the SBA was the very first union to endorse me. And so I'm really in their debt. But I didn't appreciate the fact that he and a couple of other people were blaming the speaker and the council one iota for what the mayor did. So the blame overwhelmingly belongs to Zohran Mamdani. He is the one who pulled the 580 cops. He's the one who sprung it on everyone after the budget was effectively printed, and he's the one who caved to the anti-cop activist wing of his party. I've got plenty of differences with Julie Menin and the city council. I vote differently from them on a bunch of things. But this is the first time in the history of the city of New York where the council has been the adult in the room in the mayor-council relationship. It has never happened before. It was the council that stopped the property tax hike. It was the council that stopped the mayor from raiding the rainy day fund. It was the council that stopped him from raising taxes on high-income earners. So on the issue of cops, Mamdani is the villain, not Julie Menin. The speaker and the council had been publicly pressing for more cops for months. Mamdani made the decision to yank those 580 officers at the 11th hour after the budget was printed. People can disagree with the speaker on a lot of things. I certainly do. But it is totally unfair to say she caused the police cut. Just so people understand the history, back in March, the speaker, and this is all documented, I've sent you the audio and people can look it up for themselves if they want to do the work. Back in March, the speaker was already pressing the NYPD and the administration on headcount. She specifically pointed out that the mayor had removed funding that Adams put in that would have added 5,000 new officers. Then now there was not a talk from March, when she pressed Commissioner Tisch on that, to June about adding any new cops. Forget about 580. They were ready to add zero. They said they were doing an adequate job with staffing and that the crime numbers were down. And then she pointed out, well, and I did, and others did, Joanne Areola did, and others, that, look, rapes are up, hate crimes are surging through the roof, transit crimes are up. My colleague in the Bronx, Oswald Felice, not considered a conservative by any means, he pointed out that shootings in the Bronx are up. Then in June, after all this, when the administration floated this 580-cop increase, the speaker didn't say, great, problem solved. She pressed them and said 580 wasn't enough. Her public position was that the city needed far more cops, not fewer, just to get us back to where we were on 9/11. And when Mamdani pulled the 580 cops, she publicly said she strongly disagreed. But this was done essentially on July 1st. So the council added roughly $300 million for the NYPD in this budget. The 580 officers would have cost about $70 million. So we can stop pretending that there was no money for it. The money was there. The council funded the department. Mamdani chose not to use that funding to replenish the ranks. So if you're angry about the police cut, and I am, that's why I voted no, be angry at the guy who made the cut.
0: But you know what's great is you should really be the speaker. And this is not a shot at Julie Menin. It's more of a compliment to you because you just laid it out so perfectly. And I know what you're saying is right. You know, I know. I actually had a conversation with Jessica Tisch the morning of, and I spoke to you as well. So right. I know the real deal. And I know that Julie Menin is on our side. I think some of the frustration is with Julie, who, again, I've warmed up to, and you are right about this. She's on the right side, is that she did not really say this publicly. And if she did, not a lot of people heard it. So the only criticisms people may have is instead of standing up there all smiley with Mamdani, like Trump does with him and Erdogan, how about not being so smiley? And how about delivering the same message you just did? Because the truth is, in Julie Menin's defense, that's how she felt.
2: Yeah, you know, I think she's been pretty critical on the mayor on everything from the anti-Semitism issues to even yesterday when his Department of Health said the best way to deal with the Legionnaires outbreak is to essentially wait until people get sick before we test.
3: I'm an idiotic. Heard that.
2: I mean, we got to clean all these things. So, but I won't disagree with you that she could be even more vociferous. But I think as far as being a Democrat in New York City, I don't know that there's a single Democrat that's in elective office now currently putting up more of a fight against the mayor. And if you look at what Mamdani did, though, it's not just that he caved to the anti-cop left, which is bad enough. And because the activist left screamed and he folded. And you see that with the tweets from my colleagues like Councilmember Tiffany Caban, who's a member of the DSA. But his own political base, the DSA and the anti-cop activists, the same crowd that thinks adding officers is a moral crime, they put him under pressure and he caved. That's what this was.
0: Yes.
2: It wasn't some new revelation about staffing needs. It was a political surrender. But what bothers me even more is not just that he did it, but it was the way that he did it. It wasn't just the substance, but he waited until the last minute after the budget was essentially printed, after members were operating under the assumption that these 580 cops were in there, and then he yanked it. So that's the opposite of good faith. It's a bait and switch. So had we known about this, according to Gothamist, they said that this was known, I think, at least the Thursday or Friday before we voted on the budget on Monday. Mm-hmm. Had we known about this Thursday or Friday, it might have been something that we could have negotiated for over the weekend, but we didn't. He didn't tell us about this until hours after all this other stuff. Now, again, there's a lot of other things in the budget that weren't great. You mentioned the fifth man. There's a couple other things, but I could have found my way to voting for this if it included those 580 cops. So the mayor is totally the villain. He's forgetting about whether this was right or wrong. In my view, it's clearly wrong. He was so dishonest about it, and he caved. He caved to this crowd of ultra-left-wing activists. So for all these folks that host cop podcasts or live on social media, and think, including friends of mine, by the way, and think that, oh, okay, this is their opportunity to score some points, that's where the focus of all of us needs to be. Now, the council is going to work to find more funding to hire these new cops. But the only reason they're not there now is because of the mayor.
0: So what do you guys do? This is the great Frank Morano, father again. His daughter, Colette, born just a couple of days ago. He's got Carmine and Colette. What do you do if the mayor is going to continue to push back, which he will, because he hates cops, and like you just said, the people around him hate cops, including Tiffany Caban, who actually ran on being physical with cops in the street. She ran on that. She had pamphlets about that. How do you guys get the money? How do you guys make this happen with zero cooperation from the mayor?
2: Yeah, it's a good question. First, we keep forcing the issue in public, which is why I really appreciate the opportunity to come on. Then we make the mayor own the consequences of keeping the NYPD understaffed. Every hearing, every budget hearing, every perp that he visits in a hospital, every time that he wants to put out a statement expressing outrage about XYZ crime, every oversight hearing, every TV and radio appearance, we keep hammering the point that this city needs more cops. And that he's choosing not to fund them. Second, the money is there. That's the important thing. The council already added about $300 million to the NYPD budget. So it's not this impossible math problem. It's not that New York City can't afford new cops. It's that the mayor doesn't want to prioritize them. Third, if he keeps stonewalling, then the pressure has to become political. Moderate Democrats, including that lady that's very brave when she's bad-mouthing Mamdani, but too afraid to come on the radio with you, Melissa DeRosa, moderate Democrats and outer borough members, business groups, parent groups, police unions, everyday New Yorkers, everybody who actually wants safe streets has to keep making clear that this is unacceptable, because the only thing that's going to move Zohran Mamdani is if the political pain of not hiring cops becomes greater than the political pain of angering the anti-police left. So the answer is the money's there. The need is there. We see that by the fact that rapes and hate crimes are still going up. And if the mayor keeps refusing, we keep the pressure on until he either changes course or he pays a serious political price for it.
0: Lovely job. Yeah, they keep telling us the city is safer. Yeah, shootings are down in some boroughs. Murder is down. But That's not the only crimes, and every other crime seems to be up. No disrespect to Jessica Tisch, who's doing the best she can. I love
2: her.
0: She's
2: great. She's great, but she's been forced into this position where the NYPD is the one agency in this city that's constantly being asked, as my colleague, Minority Leader David Carr said, to do less with less.
0: Yep.
2: They're asked to arrest fewer people, prosecute fewer crimes, and do fewer things, all with less money and less manpower. So we don't need to find the money. We need to find the mayor's backbone. The money's in the budget. What's missing is the political will on the other side of City Hall.
0: All right, there you have it, folks. Today being July the 8th, in 3 days, we're going to be 2 months away from the most tragic day in our country's history. I wasn't around for Pearl Harbor, so for me, 9/11 was that day. We're just about 2 months away when so many of our brave cops and firemen and first responders, listen carefully, folks, they walked upstairs as the buildings were coming down. They walked up as the buildings were coming down. It is unbelievable to me that there are still people in this city, especially people in political office, that don't love these people, don't admire these people, and don't take care of these people. And as you heard Frank just say, it ain't the city council. It's not Julie Menin. It's not Frank Morano. It's the mayor, Mamdani. Frank, again, congratulations.
2: Thank you, my brother. I love you. I appreciate the opportunity to come on, and I'll just mention on the 9/11 front, 25 years ago, that's when I first met Julie. She was a small business owner in downtown Manhattan, had a restaurant down there, and I saw the work that she was doing for free to help support the first responders, and people were telling her, you know, their business was done forever, and that the same thing they were telling everybody, and now what's she doing? She's still fighting to get the records about was the air safe to breathe and did the city know. And tonight I'm actually hosting an event at the Conference House in Staten Island, 5 p.m. to 10 p.m. with fireworks and everything, and you reminded me we're going to do a special event. It's for the 250th anniversary of the country, because this is the anniversary of the day that the Declaration of Independence was read publicly for the first time, but we're also doing a special 9/11 remembrance with the Carl V. Beeny Foundation, which was named for a firefighter that was lost on 9/11. So that's tonight, 5 to 10 at the Conference House. I hope all your listeners come down.
0: You are a great American and a great New Yorker, and I love you. Again, congratulations.
2: I love you, my brother. Rachel. Congratulations again on the Hall of Fame.
0: Thank you. You know, I said a couple days ago, once we moved past Saturday, and Frank's right, today was the actual day they read the Declaration of Independence publicly, but I said Saturday, once we moved past the 250th birthday, that I would spend every day on this show, as long as I'm on the air, talking about 9/11 until that day comes. I talked all day yesterday about the TV show that Daniel and I loved back in the early 2000s. We're watching it again. This time it's on Netflix, not FX. It's called Rescue Me, and it stars Dennis Leary. It was a great show. Great show. Ran for about 6 seasons, I believe. And if you were not alive during 9/11 or you watched it and forgot it, I recommend everybody go back and watch Rescue Me. I'm trying to get Dennis Leary on this show. So I promised every single show leading up to 9/11, I will say or play something that brings back memories of that day. So today we pick this. This was President Trump. At the time, he was just Donald Trump. I believe it was Channel 9, maybe Channel 11, watching outside his window in New York City as all this unfolded. Donald J. Trump, not President Trump, back on 9/11, 2001.
3: Donald Trump is on the line. Mm-hmm. I mean, we know him as the man behind lots of real estate in Manhattan. And, of course, Donald, I understand you were actually a witness to what happened this morning.
4: Well, I have a window that looks directly at the World Trade Center, and I saw this huge explosion. I was with a group of people, and I really couldn't even believe it. And even, I think, worse than that, for years I've looked right directly at the building. I'd see the Empire State Building in the foreground and the World Trade Center in the background, and now I'm looking at absolutely nothing. It's just gone, and it's just hard to believe.
5: Donald, you have one of the landmark buildings down in the financial district, 40 Wall Street. Did you have any damage, or what's happened down there?
4: Well, it was an amazing phone call I made. 40 Wall Street actually was the second tallest building in downtown Manhattan, and it was actually before the World Trade Center was the tallest, and then when they built the World Trade Center, it became known as the second tallest, and now it's the tallest. And I just spoke to my people, and they said it's the most unbelievable sight. It's probably 7 or 8 blocks away from the World Trade Center, and yet Wall Street is littered with 2 feet of stone and brick and mortar and steel, and there are thousands of people walking over the debris over the Brooklyn Bridge, where they're sending them out over the Brooklyn Bridge to Brooklyn, and then I guess they're going to have to figure out how to get home from there. But they have between 1 foot and 2 feet of debris right in front of a building that's probably, you would say, Alan, 6 or 7 blocks away.

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2: I'm Michael Wallace. The escalating conflict with Iran has taken center stage at the NATO summit in Turkey.
3: President Trump says he believes the ceasefire with Iran is effectively over.
4: I think it's over. I don't want to deal with them anymore. They're scum.
3: The U.S. carried out strikes on dozens of Iranian targets following attacks on ships in the Strait of Hormuz.
4: I told him every time you hit, we hit.
3: The president also announced the U.S. is ending Iran's oil sanctions waiver. Trump will focus on the Russian war with Ukraine today and is expected to meet with Ukrainian President Zelensky.
4: I think we're going to get it settled. Hopefully soon.
3: Stacey Lynn, Worldwide News Network, Washington.
2: In Kharkiv, Ukraine, a suspected Russian missile struck a five-story apartment building, killing at least two people and injuring 20. Ukraine launched drone attacks on three oil refineries deep inside Russia. Immigrant advocates are calling for an independent investigation after an ICE agent shot and killed a Mexican immigrant in Houston. News Nation's Anayeli Ruiz.
5: In a statement, ICE said the driver of the vehicle was an immigrant from Mexico. He tried to evade arrest, and they say he rammed an ICE law enforcement officer's vehicle, and they say he refused to follow commands. They say he weaponized the vehicle and tried to run over a law enforcement officer. They go on to say the officer fired his weapon in self-defense.
2: It was the eighth fatal shooting by federal immigration officers since the start of the Trump administration's immigration crackdown. Maine's Democratic Party says if and when Graham Plattner drops out of the Senate race, he'll have no say on who replaces him on the ballot. Senate Democrats have pulled their support for Plattner after a woman he had dated accused him of rape. New York City officials say the emergency shoring procedures they've used in the Manhattan high-rise with buckled columns are working. Department of Buildings Commissioner Ahmed Tegani.
6: We are feeling confident that many of the emergency shoring measures that have been put in place as a result of extensive discussions with the building owner, the contractor, their licensed professional, is stabilizing the situation.
2: Tegani says they've set up monitoring equipment inside and outside that building. Nestle is trying to make its recipes more appealing to GLP-1 users.
7: Chocolate is scrunchies when it crunches.
2: The company is trying to enhance its flavors to counter the bland taste often caused by the weight loss drugs. That could include adding spices or more pepper. Las Vegas police have arrested a Little League president who allegedly stole $65,000 from his league and spent it on strip clubs, casinos, and male enhancement pills. Steve Prado was convicted of robbery in California in 2012, but somehow slipped through the Little League's background checks before he was hired. Futures sharply lower this morning. This is the Worldwide News Network.
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10: 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Good morning, I'm Noam Layden. Experts say that Midtown high-rise that dangerously buckled yesterday will need to be partially demolished, then built all over again. Last night, workers stabilized that tower that was once the headquarters for Pfizer, now being converted into condos. Head of the Department of Buildings gave an update.
6: Right now, I can say right now that the building is stable. It has not moved since we started monitoring it since earlier today.
10: The evacuation frozen zones, they shrunk overnight, but there are still some who can't go back into their apartments nearby until the all clears given.
9: I've been out here for since 8:30 a.m. or so, and I haven't been able to get back into my apartment. And I think that whomever owns the building that's responsible for the shoddy construction should be responsible for compensating all these individuals who are going to have to find hotel rooms in the city.
10: It's not clear when those neighbors will be able to go home. City Health Department expects they'll see more New Yorkers come down with Legionnaires amid an outbreak on the Upper East Side. Workers testing every cooling tower in the area for the Legionella bacteria. But City Council Speaker Julie Menon has a better idea.
11: I'm concerned that the source hasn't been identified. I'm concerned that the Health Department, what I've been pushing for is that they proactively disinfect all the towers. Like, why wait to get the testing results? More and more people are getting sick.
10: Yeah, at least 17 people have been hospitalized. Three men busted for stealing thousands of checks from Postal Service collection boxes across Long Island.
12: They wash out the payees and then they sell them on the internet, and then people put payees' names in them and then seek to cash them. So a very old school way of doing it.
10: Yeah, it is. That's Suffolk County DA Ray Tierney, who says the crew collected about $5 million from those stolen checks. They would fish the mail out of those big blue boxes by lowering glue traps into them and then bringing up letters. A Harlem mom, desperate to find the homeless man who stole her puppy from her as she was coming out of the 125th Street subway station on Monday.
13: My mom, you know, has been through, you know, her fair share, you know, of life. 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
14: We like Bonnie and Clyde, like best friends. 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
10: McKenna Artist says her Shih Tzu lady is her life. She has put up flyers all over Harlem looking, hoping someone may have seen the stolen pooch. Sunshine today, lower humidity, just a beauty. High 83, 740 now. 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
2: 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Will start here on the diamond out in Tampa. The Yankees lost 6-4 in the second game of a four-game series against the Rays, who extended their AL East lead over the Yankees back to four games. Up next for the Yanks, Garrett Cole gets the start in tonight's third game of this four-game set. First pitch from Tampa Bay is scheduled for 6:40 p.m. You will see Ben Rice in the home run derby come Monday night. He homered last night for the Yanks. In Queens, the Mets lost 16-12 in the opener of a three-game series against the visiting Kansas City Royals. Up next for them, the middle game of this three-game set tonight against the Royals. Christian Scott will get the start in what will be a 7:10 p.m. first pitch from Citi Field. Look at the World Cup. Yesterday, Argentina edging out Egypt thanks to Lionel Messi heroics. 3-2 is your final there, and they'll meet Switzerland in the quarterfinals after Switzerland beat Colombia in penalty kicks after full time and extra time. Quarterfinals tomorrow, France and Morocco will get underway, and on Friday you'll see Spain and Belgium, and Saturday ahead of Argentina, Switzerland, it's going to be Norway and England in Miami. 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
10: 7:41 traffic, transit. Here's Joe Nolan.
15: All right, good morning again, Noam. And as you head out onto the outbound side of the Gowanus BQE, we had a car fire, actually vehicle fire, right by Industry City. Now that has been cleared, but still the damage is done. Delays begin really all the way up on the Manhattan Bridge as you begin to travel southbound getting down to Industry City. So that's a pretty big delay. And then also on the inbound side, slow traffic through Industry City, then pretty much from the Prospect on up to the Brooklyn Bridge. Now if you're heading inbound on the Long Island Expressway, the usual delays as you start to get in through Queens Boulevard. We have an accident on the drive southbound getting down to Houston Street, one lane out of service at that point. Now, if you're up in the Bronx, westbound on the Cross Bronx, we're still slow getting into 3rd Avenue with that earlier disabled tractor-trailer in the right lane. Slow traffic eastbound Southern State, Franklin Avenue with an accident. And then also, as you travel on the LIE on the eastbound side, we had some slow traffic at Junction Boulevard with an earlier problem. 42nd, 43rd Streets between 1st and 3rd, Fire Department, Police Department activity with that unstable building. Subway still delays on the B, the D, the F, the M, and alternate side of the street. Parking rules and regulations again today are in effect. 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I'm Joe Nolan with traffic on Talk Radio 77 WABC.
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29: 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Tell them Bill sent you today. On this Wednesday, it was almost a relief to see so many respectful displays on July 4th. As I have been reporting, most Americans love their country and believe in its nobility. That is very bad news for the progressive cadres who despise America. You saw them in Newport Beach, California, where looting and other criminal behavior broke out on the 4th. Newport is an affluent community south of the Los Angeles airport. The radicals targeted the beachside town because of its prosperity. You can easily gather them on social media and say, we're going to Newport to cause trouble, and then 400 people show up. Soon, federal and local police agencies are going to have to crack down on those trying to overthrow our system. Lincoln had to do it. So did Franklin Roosevelt to some extent. You cannot reason with the socialist communist movement. Sedition will have to be confronted, or there's going to be big trouble here. And I mean big trouble. 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
32: 77 WABC's Sid Rosenberg has been elected to the New York State Broadcasters Association Hall of Fame class of 2026, stating that it is nothing short of surreal to be recognized as one of the industry's all-time greats.
33: Yeah, that's true. Garrett Seawright from Barrett Media got that right. We just spoke to Frank Morano. He blamed the mayor, solely the mayor, not Julie Menin, not Jessica Tisch, for omitting nearly 600 cops and a fifth firefighter in this $126 billion budget. Shameful. We're still going to speak to Nicole Malliotakis, Hank Shinecoff, Brigitte Gabriel. She's great. Former Congressman Peter King. He's great. But talking about the Hall of Fame, the man that's in charge happens to be the president of the New York State Broadcasters Association. You may remember he gave me an award. It was very nice. Chad presented me. back on our 10-year anniversary show back in January. But he's the guy that runs the Broadcast Association, the whole deal, all of it, not just radio, television as well. And the NYSBA announced their 2026 Hall of Fame class, seven people, three of which very recognizable names, Sid Rosenberg, Rosanna Scotto, my friend over at Channel 5, and Bill Ritter over at Channel 7. The other four people are radio people from the northern part of the state. Either way, I am grateful, eternally grateful. I really am humbled and thrilled to speak to the president, David Donovan, on this show right now. David, good morning, buddy. How are you?
0: Good morning, Sid. How are you doing, sir? Congratulations.
33: Well, I'm doing great. This was really amazing. I was in Israel. It was 3 a.m. local time in Jerusalem when I got your email that I had, in fact, been selected to be inducted here in 2026. And to say I'm grateful would be a huge understatement. So thank you very much.
0: Well, Sid, look, you deserve it. Sorry to wake you up in the middle of the night over in Israel. But the bottom line is, Sid, look, we recognize as part of the Hall of Fame folks who have done a terrific job, not only in their career, but also giving back to the community. And you have come a tremendous success from your days starting in Florida in the 90s. You know, you've been in a competitive New York market since 2000 over at NEW. You worked with IMUS. You worked at FAN. You actually did pregame shows for the Giants, which is, you know, God love you for that. And then, frankly, with starting in, I think it was 2016, with Bernie, God rest his soul, the Bernie and Sid show, you replaced IMUS, and you have done a phenomenal job in the morning with Sid and Friends. And you and John Kasmatidis, who owns 77 WABC, have done a phenomenal job serving the community. And, you know, I don't want to go on, but, you know, the people that you're in the Hall of Fame with are the legends of broadcasting. Ernie Anastas, Craig Carlton, Tom Murphy, who ran ABC, Bill Paley, who ran CBS, Regis Philbin, Walter Cronkite, Al Roker, Boomer Esiason, Funk Flex, Mike Francesa, Mr. G over at Pix, Marvin Scott, and two folks that you work with, both Curtis and Cousin Brucey.
33: Wow.
0: Angie Martinez, Mike Wallace. I mean, the names goes
33: Barbara
0: on.
33: Barbara Walters.
0: On. Barbara Walters, Mike Wallace, Angie Martinez, Diana Williams. And it really is our highest honor. And what we try to do, the way it works, is we have our board of directors, we have a meeting, and your name came up, and it was a unanimous vote. And wow. Your commitment to New York City, I mean, you know, Brooklyn native, I mean, my God, you've done a great job, and so you certainly deserve it. We're happy and honored that putting you in our Hall of Fame.
33: Well, thank you. That was very sweet. Really, I got me choked up. I also know two of the people going into the hall with me very well. Rosanna Scotto's been a friend of mine. We both went to Poly Prep many, many decades ago. I knew her brother, too. And she does a tremendous job on Good Day New York on Channel 5. And Bill Ritter, you know, Bill Ritter and I don't agree on a lot of stuff. In fact, I've called Bill out on some of his opinions on Channel 7. I've even said things like I miss the old days when my anchors didn't opine on the nightly news. But with that said, he's a terrific guy. I've met him on more than one occasion, and he's had a great career in New York, and he does deserve to be in the Hall of Fame. So no disrespect to the four other radio people from the northern part of the state, but I can certainly appreciate Rosanna Scotto and Bill Ritter going in with me.
0: Well, both have done a phenomenal job. Bill has done a terrific. He's won several awards from us for his work on fire safety. And we do try to geographically disperse this. And we have, for example, two radio guys who are legends absolute legends in Glens Falls, Dan Miner and Pete Cloutier. So we try to make sure that we cover the whole state, and we try to make sure that we cover both radio and television. And I have to tell you, it is a very you've existed in the most competitive media market in the world, really. But it is really a tough competition to get into this Hall of Fame.
1: Well, how many names do you guys usually start out with?
0: We start off with about 40 or 50.
1: And you get down to seven?
0: Every single year.
1: Wow.
0: Yeah.
1: Wow.
0: It takes a while, and there's a lot of discussion back and forth. And we don't make these decisions lightly.
1: As you shouldn't. These is a very big deal. In fact, you know, I got a bunch of people now, David Donovan, the president of the New York State Broadcasters Association, who want the honor. I don't even know if you do this. I think you do, because I remember Bill Evans getting in last year of being a presenter, like Don Shula and Dan Marino at the Football Hall of Fame. I don't know if the host that day just announces it, if there really is a presenter, but I got a whole bunch of people already reaching out to me trying to line up to be the presenter that day, as well as you offered me a table of 10. I got 60 people that want to come already. So what does that day actually look like October 22nd at the Rainbow Room?
0: Well, what it does is the presenter, and we can discuss that, or maybe we can auction it off, Sid.
1: I like that.
0: What we do is that we have a luncheon, and it is at the Rainbow Room. And, you know, everyone, you know, gets a table, and then we have additional tables that are available as well. And I also bring in students. Because we have to look at the next generation. So I'll bring in students from the colleges around the area. We'll sit at a couple of tables. We usually get about, you know, 200-300 people in there. It can get crowded. But it is, frankly, I've been told by a number of folks, both at the national level and have you, it is one of the special events in broadcasting.
1: Oh, I can attest to that. Because you mentioned John Katsimatidis,
0: exactly.
1: A terrific owner, my dear friend. He won an award, deserved an award last year. We had a great table, WABC table, and I was there, middle of the afternoon, gorgeous day. Yeah, it was great. I loved it. It was great. And I sat there going, Dave, these bastards, they better put me in one of these years. I'm not coming back.
0: Well, I must have read your mind, Sid.
1: I just got a text as we're speaking, talking about Hall of Famers. And I'm not just patronizing this guy. This guy is one of the all-time greats. He says, I want to put my name on the list of potential presenters. Happened to be the president of CBS Radio when FAN and all those stations were at their very best, the great Dan Mason.
0: I know Dan very well. Know Dan very, very well. He's done a great job.
1: Yeah, a lot of the those execs back then, and they had to deal with Don Imus and Howard Stern in the same company. I mean, could you imagine? There were actually times David Donovan and Lou Rubino, my amazing sidekick here, he went to some of those Christmas parties. You'd have Howard Stern and Don Imus, not often, maybe only once or twice, but at the same Christmas party.
0: Yes. Yeah, no, absolutely.
1: Crazy.
0: No, it was a very wild time back then, and I probably shouldn't admit this, but while you guys were doing that, I was an attorney at the FCC.
1: Wow. No kidding. You were?
0: Yeah, for 10 years.
1: I didn't know that. Wow, yeah. That's funny. So let me ask you this on the way out, and again, I can't thank you enough. I'm eternally grateful. I really am. I mean that from the bottom of my heart. This is a huge, huge deal for me. It really is. And my family and my father looking down from heaven somewhere. It really is. The future of radio. I have these discussions with my friend Michael Harrison, Talkers Magazine, Jason Barrett, Barrett Media, now you. And I know this, the broadcasters, you give out TV awards as well, right? Rosanna Scotto, Bill Ritter.
0: Exactly.
1: But in terms of radio, because I believe that five of the seven people going in this year with me are radio people.
0: Mm-hmm.
1: And you bring in young students because you're looking at the future.
0: Absolutely.
1: What is your opinion on the future of radio?
0: Well, I think we certainly have some challenges right now. And I think one of the biggest challenges is that the automobile manufacturers want to pull AM, and now they're even talking FM, receivers out of cars. And that really, since a large part of the radio audience is in the car in drive time, as you well know, that could be very damaging. So we are working very hard in Washington, D.C., to pass the AM Radio for Every Vehicle Act.
1: Yeah, just so you know, I brought this up with President Trump the last time he was on this program about 7 weeks ago. Katsimatidis asked me to. I did, and President Trump was really behind us.
0: He is behind us, and we have 317 co-sponsors in the House of Representatives, including 22 members from New York City. We have over 60 co-sponsors in the Senate, including Senator Gillibrand and Leader Schumer supports the bill. So we're trying to get this across the finish line. That's what it comes down to. We are on the five-yard line. We want to get it done this year. We want to because we really have to send a message to the automobile industry that local radio should remain in cars. And I'll just add this one point. We spend a lot of our time now on digital media where we all go down our little own rabbit holes, right? We talk to everybody, but we all go down our little rabbit holes. Broadcasting, and in particular local radio broadcasting, focuses on trying to bring people together. Our economics are based on that. And being out in the community, and you know from your success in this business, radio is really a very personal medium. But
1: it's the most intimate of all. It's not even close.
0: Exactly. But the goal of you and your fellow radio and television broadcasters are to bring people together, unlike, you know, logarithms that just drive people off into their own little silos. And that's why I think radio is important. And I also think that's why it survives.
1: Yeah, agreed.
0: It does a phenomenal job forward. So I know I'm babbling on here.
1: No, you're not. In fact, I say all the time, the reason why my show specifically has had enormous success, and it has, I mean, there is no show like this in New York or in the country, is I say this all the time. I have built a community. I have.

0: make sure that AM radio stays in vehicles. And the fight's not over. We're on the 5-yard line, but our goal, our objective is to bring us across the goal line.
1: We will score a touchdown. We will. Last 15 seconds. Is this October date open to the public? It's not, right?
0: No, it's on our website. You can buy a table or buy a seat. I mean, essentially it fills up very, very quickly.
1: Yeah, I'm getting in, Dave.
0: Oh, you're in. Oh, no. Sid,
1: it's going to be packed.
0: Sid, you got a chair and a table with your name on it. You're there.
1: David Donovan, I love you. Really, this is, it's big for me. It's a lifetime achievement award. I've been doing this now for 28 years, a long time. 28 years. It all started on 1700 AM in Fort Lauderdale in 1998. Yep. And to be recognized by you guys is really surreal. So thank you so much. Thank you for hopping on. We'll talk often, I'm sure, over the next couple of months. And I'll see you in October at the Rainbow Room.
0: You got it. God bless you, Sid.
1: You too.
0: You deserve it. Thank you, David.
1: You're terrific. Thank you.
0: Take care.
1: The great
0: Bye.
1: President of the New York State Broadcasters Association, really terrific guy, David Donovan. Take a short break. A lot more to do. Turkey will come into play here. A couple of guests between Nicole Maliotakis and Brigitte Gabriel. We'll also talk to Peter King. We'll also talk to Hank Shankoff. A lot more to do on this, the Hump Day Wednesday edition of Sid and Friends in the Morning.

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1: Well, a lot of heavy traffic coming southbound on the Brooklyn-Queens Expressway this morning from really from the Navy Yard all the way on down to Industry City. Now, again, the problem here was an earlier vehicle fire. That has now been cleared up and out of the way. So as you travel that direction, you've got delays. And then on the inbound side, 86th Street right through Industry City and then from the Prospect on up to the Brooklyn Bridge. Delays southbound on the Bruckner coming down to 149th Street. There was an earlier accident there. And then also on the Cross Bronx as you travel on the westbound side, right as you come on into the area of 3rd Avenue, there is a disabled tractor trailer. The right lane is out. That guy's been there for a while. Southern State Parkway on the eastbound side of Franklin Avenue, an accident off on the shoulder. Still a lot of heavy traffic in New Jersey, eastbound Route 22, coming off of the Garden State Parkway because of earlier late running construction. And 42nd, 43rd Street between 1st and 3rd, Fire Department and Police Department activity on alternate side is in effect. 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
2: All right, the beautiful congresswoman. We love this girl. She's so terrific. Staten Island, Brooklyn does an amazing job. Nicole Malliotakis. She's got to run in about 9 minutes. I want to get to her right away. As soon as President Trump lifted the sanctions on Turkey yesterday and said nice things about Erdogan and is now considering, this is unbelievable, selling F-35s to Turkey. I believe Nicole had the same response as I did, as Bibi Netanyahu did, as really Mark Levin, Laura Loomer, Bridget Gabriel is going to join me later. We all have the same response, which is, what in God's name is President Trump thinking? So let me get to Nicole, who loves the president as much as I do, but there's been some head-scratching moves coming out of the administration the last couple of months between Iran and Turkey, to say the least. So tell the audience, Nicole, exactly what you were thinking when you heard the whole exchange between Trump and Erdogan.
3: Very troubling. I mean, those of us who know Erdogan's history here, I mean, look, Turkey is a time. However, under Erdogan's leadership, we have seen them take some very dangerous positions, aligning Turkey with Iran and Russia. I don't know if people recall, they should Google, by the way, that photograph, Erdogan, Putin, and Raisi of Iran from a number of years ago, just a couple of years ago, actually, incredibly disturbing. And this was when, after the Russia-Ukraine war even started. In fact, Turkey's the only NATO ally that has not sanctioned Russia. And they're also harboring Hamas and calling for the destruction of Israel. And then we know the longstanding issues of bullying fellow NATO ally Greece with illegal military overflights above the Greek islands, the illegal occupation of Cyprus, another ally of the United States. And in the region, they've interfered with counter-ISIS operations. So there's real reason for concern here that the United States could potentially sell our most prestigious technology, the F-35 jet, to Turkey, even after they've also purchased Russian equipment, S-400. And so those are our concerns. And that is why we urge the White House to not make any type of deal with Erdogan to sell those F-35 jets.
2: Well, you've done it. So did Bibi with Brian Kilmeade on Fox yesterday. Doesn't seem to matter. President Trump is going to do what he wants to do. So my question to you is, why do you think the president is doing this?
3: Well, I don't know that he's going to do it. In fact, there's many members, Republican and Democrat, who are urging him not to do this. I think that the leadership in the Foreign Affairs Committee, both from the minority and the majority, have indicated that this would be problematic. And there's also that sentiment being shared by the chairman of the Senate Foreign Affairs Committee. I know where Secretary Marco Rubio stands, because he's long been an ally of Greece and Cyprus and has been very strong on this position. So I believe that there's many people that are advising him not to do this. Perhaps this was posturing because Turkey was the host nation at the NATO summit, which also raises another question. Why is the only NATO ally that did not sanction Russia becoming the host of this summit? Because this has been chosen just in the last year. So I think that was a mistake to begin with. So I think that enough of us speaking out against this, people who the president respects, admires, and trusts, people like you, Sid, who are also very close with the president, hearing those voices out there, us speaking out, I think will hopefully prevent this from happening.
2: It's funny because I was coaching my son's basketball game last night, and they said, Sid, we think you're afraid to get too tough on the president because you're afraid he'll get mad at you. And look, he could get mad at me because I have been critical, Nicole, about Iran. I don't know what the hell we're doing there. I mean, this morning, again, the ceasefire is over. They're bad people. Did he just come to that realization? I've been saying that for 4 months. And now you got this Turkey situation. And the way he treats Mamdani, which is a heck of a lot better than he treats Bibi Netanyahu. So I find myself lately criticizing President Trump more than loving him, which is really different for me. But I'm not afraid, you know, and if he gets upset with me, then I got to live with that, okay? He's got 2 years to go. I want him to go out as the best president ever. He's been that up to this point. But I got to be honest, the last couple of months, I am really confused. So I'm not afraid to criticize President Trump. Are you guys?
3: Well, yeah, we know that you've criticized us many times. That's
2: yes,
3: for sure.
2: Yes, and I love you to pieces. You know that.
3: But this is the thing. This is the thing. No one is going to agree with somebody 100% of the time. That's the bottom line, right? If your own, we're all our own individual people, and that's why I tell my constituents like exactly what our friend Mayor Ed Koch said. If you agree with me 7 out of 12 times, you should vote for me. If you agree with me 12 out of 12 times, you should seek a psychiatrist. Nowadays, you know, if you disagree with somebody one time, they want to primary you out of office.
2: Right.
3: You have to recognize that, you know, if we're going to be individuals and we're going to be representing our constituency and doing what we think is the best for our constituents and the country, that that's going to differ from district to district. And I always try to explain that when I meet people who may be upset with one vote or two votes out of you know, 1,000 votes. So that's the thing here. I mean, I think for the most part, we are happy with the leadership of President Trump. We're happy. We agree with him on most of the positions. We've delivered amazing things together. We secured the border. We're deporting those criminals. We are making sure that we are delivering tax relief and letting people keep their money. We're attracting businesses and trillions of dollars in investment. We delivered on our promises of eliminating most taxes on tips, on overtime. Seniors, 34 million across the country, getting the money returned to them that they paid in Social Security taxes. So we are doing good things. Every now and then there's going to be a hiccup here where we're not going to agree and we need to be vocal about it. And I think this is one of those times that this is actually very important, not just for the Middle East, for the Eastern Mediterranean, but for the United States of America. We cannot allow F-35 technology, the most superior jet, to be able to fall in the wrong hands and knowing Erdogan's desire to destroy Israel and that they've interfered with counter-ISIS operations in the past. And the fact that they've aligned themselves with Iran and Russia is all the reason we need to not allow this to happen. And I think deep down that the president knows this. I hope this was just posturing because of the NATO summit, but we will continue to be vocal against this.
2: Final 90 seconds. Again, he came out this morning, President Trump. He said, look, this ceasefire, it's all over. These people are scum. He actually used that word. He called them scum. He called them cuckoo. You know, all these wonderful adjectives. Where do you guys in Congress stand on the future of America and Iran?
3: Look, I think for all of us, you know, obviously Iran is a country, a regime that cannot be trusted. And so, you know, we want to always give the president the benefit of the doubt and allow him the flexibility to negotiate the best possible deal that would eliminate Iran's ability to have a nuclear weapon. Obviously, the questions during this entire process that we've been asking is how are we going to make sure that they're complying with actual inspections? And making sure that any sanction relief or any unfreezing of assets, that money's not going to go to continue acts of terrorism. It's not going to continue to fund Hamas and Hezbollah. And that those are the hard questions. How are you going to ensure that that's going to happen? And so, you know, we've been giving the president flexibility to negotiate. Clearly, the ceasefire has been very fragile. Now it seems that it could be broken. We'll have to see what the president does moving forward here and how he's going to handle it. But those are the questions that we've been asking as members of Congress. And you know, we haven't had a classified briefing, by the way, and this is actually something that is problematic. The fact that Congress has not been given a classified briefing on the details of the peace agreement that is in the works. It's not a deal yet, but there was a framework in place, and we don't have any details on where they were going.
2: It's dead.
3: But look, and that's the thing. We had a briefing last week with Senator Marco Rubio and Witkoff, but it wasn't classified, and therefore it's the same stuff you read on Twitter. We need to have more information to make informed decisions here. And if they want us to fund, they want funding for the Department of War, they need to give us this classified briefing. That's all I'll say.
4: Fair enough.
2: Nicole, as always, amazing job. Glad you hopped on for a couple of minutes. Continued success. You really are great, Nicole Maliotakis. Thank you so much.
3: Good to be with you, my friend. Bye-bye.
2: You too. All the love. Mark Levin just tweeted this literally 6 minutes ago. You know how much I love the great one. He says, Erdogan has repeatedly referred to Israel and Netanyahu as Nazis and the Third Reich. Not once has our government publicly commented, let alone denounced him. His foreign minister talked about the annihilation of the Israel people. Crickets from our government. And now we lavish them with the highest level military gifts in apparent contravention of congressional restrictions. And I told you Netanyahu would come under attack by our government for raising concerns, which he has done politely and appropriately. He's in the way, you see, too busy and focused on protecting his country from 100 F-35s in Erdogan's hands. Of course, many others have challenged all this, including Greece and Cyprus and here at home. You can all look up the long list of Erdogan provocations against Israel, Greece, and Cyprus, and his police state oppression and his very cozy relationship with Putin that undermines America and NATO.
5: Wake up!
2: The great one, Mark Levin, who will join me exactly a week from today, next Wednesday morning. The great one, Mark Levin and Sid Rosenberg, back together. Lots more to come. Wednesday, Sid and Friends.

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2: Well, from the Apple Bank traffic desk, as you begin to travel out onto the southern state, we got a pair of problems. First of all, if you're out by 109, there is an accident on the westbound side. Only the far left lane is open. Getting by this, you have ambulance, police, fire, everybody on the scene of this thing. And again, a lot of it looks like it's off the roadway too, off on the grass there. So again, as you travel out onto the eastbound side of the southern state, you got trouble as more police cars now arrive on the scene there. And then on the eastbound side of Franklin Avenue, an accident off on the shoulder. Now, if you're in the city, on the drive southbound, Houston Street, accident, that one's in the left lane. On the Bruckner southbound up at 149th Street, a left lane collision, and that is still there. And then also on the Cross Bronx, a lot of heavy traffic, Bruckner interchange in through 3rd Avenue. Again, there was an earlier disabled tractor-trailer there. Over in New Jersey, eastbound Route 22, still only that one lane open at Hillside Avenue, that with ongoing road work. 42nd, 43rd Street between 1st and 3rd, fire department and police activity, and the Transit Authority delays on the A and the C, the B, the D, and the Q, and alternate side is in effect. 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
3: Good morning, I'm John Turrett. Well, there was a sell-off among chip makers yesterday amid worries that huge investment in AI is actually not going to pay off. Dow, NASDAQ, and S&P all deeply in the red for most of the day. WTI back above $71 a barrel, and Bitcoin at $64,000. The problem yesterday was the Korean giant Samsung Electronics. It was at the center of attention on the street because they reported record earnings. Well, that's good, you say. Yes, but investors wanted even more, and so they sold off big time. And that wave went right around the world. Samsung stock was down 8% in Asia, forcing the Kospi in Korea to put the brakes on for a while. Names like Broadcom, Micron, Intel, SanDisk, all associated with microchips, all lower yesterday, though I noticed Nvidia was up. The Philadelphia SOX Index, that's the one that tracks chip makers, was lower by between 5 and 7% yesterday as well. SpaceX stock was down 6% yesterday on the very day it joined the NASDAQ 100 list of big non-financial stocks for the first time. Toyota, the Japanese car maker, is shifting most of its production from the midsize Tacoma pickup truck from Mexico to the United States as part of a $3.6 billion investment in San Antonio, Texas. President Trump has said he's very pleased about that, but the transition will take 4 years. With business, I'm John Terrett.
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1: We're seeing some pretty serious volume on the LIE through Suffolk County, but no accidents to speak of. No big deal on the Sunrise Highway. Volume an issue as well on the Southern State, Northern State Parkway. And on the Montauk Highway, free and clear at this hour. On the LIRR, everything's on or close to schedule. In the WLIR traffic desk, I'm Noam Layden.
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7: I'm Michael Wallace. While President Trump attends the NATO summit in Turkey, tensions are rising again between the U.S. and Iran.
8: We hit them very hard last night.
9: U.S. forces hit dozens of Iranian targets in response to attacks on ships in the Strait of Hormuz.
8: Tell them every time you hit, we hit. And of course, they're dirty players, so they go after everyone.
9: And he believes the ceasefire between the U.S. and Iran is effectively over.
8: I don't want to deal with them anymore. They're scum. You know what scum is? They're scum. They're sick people. They're led by sick people. And they're vicious, violent people. And if they had a nuclear weapon, they'd use it. As far as I'm concerned, it's over.
9: Stacey Lynn, Worldwide News Network, Washington.
7: The escalation with Iran has Dow futures down almost 600 this morning. Oil prices have climbed to $78 a barrel. President Trump also said today he wants to cut off all trade with Spain because it refuses to boost its military spending and hasn't helped with the war against Iran. He called Spain a wasted cause. Maine's Democratic Party is trying to figure out who should replace Graham Plattner in the race against Republican Senator Susan Collins. Plattner says he wants a say in who replaces him. No dice, says the state party's executive director, Devin Murphy Anderson.
10: Unfortunately, Graham Plattner's team has repeatedly reached out to us in an attempt to put their thumb on the scale of what this process looks like.
7: Senate Democrats want Plattner to drop out of the race after he was accused of rape. Today is day three of the preliminary hearing for Tyler Robinson, the man accused of killing conservative activist Charlie Kirk. News Nation's Nancy Liu reports yesterday's testimony laid out a possible motive.
11: One of the biggest developments, testimony about Tyler Robinson's personal and political views. Those were views that were opposite of Charlie Kirk's on issues such as LGBTQ rights. This is the first time we are hearing the state bring up a potential motive for the shooting. We also saw new surveillance footage of the suspect on the Utah Valley University campus in the hours and minutes before and after the assassination.
7: The FDA says that nasty stomach bug has spread to at least 17 states. News Nation's Kyle Mitchell is in the hardest hit state, Michigan.
12: More than 700 cases have been identified by the Michigan Department of Health and Human Services. Cyclosporiasis is caused by an infectious parasite, which is usually spread by food or water contaminated with feces. Doctors say it can be treated with antibiotics, but can cause symptoms like serious diarrhea. Health officials say it can be hard to track the source of an outbreak because symptoms can appear anywhere from 2 days to 2 weeks.
7: A California judge has dismissed the attempted murder charges against a doctor who intentionally drove his wife and two young children off a 300-foot cliff in San Mateo County 3 years ago. Dharmesh Patel has been undergoing mental health treatments. This is the Worldwide News Network.
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1: 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MyFirstPistol assists customers with firearms license application training process, but does not issue handgun licenses. You must have a valid firearm license issued by the NYPD to purchase, possess, or shoot a handgun or pistol in New York City. 77 on this Wednesday, July 8th. Good morning, I'm Noam Layton. That building on East 42nd Street that caused panic and evacuation
13: conditions on Tuesday when it started to buckle, has now been deemed safe and stable. Crews made progress shoring up the under-construction high-rise overnight. That should mean neighbors in the building next door will be able to go home soon.
14: I was on call, and so I was able to get somebody to cover my shift and come down to grab some clothes and medicine and, you know, try to ride it out.
15: I was in my office, but my fiance was still in the apartment, so I quickly gave her a call, and she rushed out right away. So they were prioritizing people with pets and medications.
13: Yeah, most in the neighborhood were allowed to go back home last night. Experts say that Midtown high-rise will need to be partially demolished, then built all over again. New Yorkers who live on the Upper East Side, where there's a Legionnaires outbreak, say they want to know what the city's doing to protect them from getting sick.
16: Are we putting people at risk by inviting people from other uninfected neighborhoods to come here? They keep telling me, like, oh, it's not contagious. I'm like, you're not hearing my question.
13: 17 who have come down with the virus have been hospitalized. The city health department believes water towers are the source of the Legionella bacteria, and they're testing them one by one. A similar outbreak in Harlem last year, it killed 7, sickened 114 others. Some city council members made their pitch yesterday for an 18% pay raise. Council member Gail Brewer says they deserve it.
17: This 10-year gap is the longest that city officials have gone without a raise in the 40 years since the commission's framework has been in place. Over that time, salaries of New York elected officials have failed to keep pace with inflation and with the salaries of elected officials across the country.
13: The proposed legislation would boost the mayor's salary to $305,000. That's a bump of $47,000. Mayor Mamdani says he would not take the raise. City council members who make...
2: Of course not. He doesn't need it. He's right. A multimillionaire.
13: That's true. He doesn't need
2: Mr. cash. Mr. Feel bad for all the downtrodden. I want to take away all the money from the rich and give it to the poor. Why don't you start with yourself, dickface? You don't need the cash. He's loaded. Loaded. His wretched, vile mother and father. Two losers. Loaded. So don't exactly make Mamdani a martyr just yet, okay?
13: Yeah. And city council members who make $148,000 a year now, they would make $172,000.
2: Good.
13: If this bill passes.
2: Good for Frank Morano. He had his second child a couple days ago.
13: He's going to need to pay. Yeah. All right, so let's vote for it. If Frank's getting a raise, we're down with that. That's fine.
2: And Vicky Palladino. We love Vicky.
13: Oh, yeah, right. Yeah,
2: she's listening right now. She deserves it. Right? And Ina deserves it.
13: Oh, yeah, right.
2: David Carr deserves it. Joanne. The other 46, we can debate, you know.
13: That'd be funny if we could do it one by one.
2: One by one. J-O-C, no, yeah, no, thank you. Right, yeah. No, Tiffany Caban, no, no, yeah. No, thank you. We'll do that one of these days, okay? Okay.
18: You'd be a good arbiter for that. That would be perfect.
2: You think I'd be good?
18: Yeah, amazing.
2: I'd be terrible. No, I'd say yes to all 5 Republicans and no to all 46 Democrats.
18: Well, everybody has their system.
13: A Bronx mom has no idea who's calling 911 over and over again and telling police to race to her home for an emergency. Tanishka Nunez says cops have showed up at all hours, worried something bad is happening in her apartment.
19: I would like to come home and rest. Instead, I'm being woken up in the middle of the night to bang on the door. Police went into my son's room to make sure that they were okay because they said that the two kids were fighting. And it was almost 4 in the morning.
13: Yeah, it was just a prank call. Prank calls, I should say. Her kids are just 2 and 9 years old. Police unsure who's behind at all, but they say they have to answer those 911 calls, especially when they claim that something or someone is in danger. Sunshine today, low humidity, just a beautiful day on the way. High 83, 831 now. Let's head over to the 77 WABC traffic desk, and here's Joe Nolan.
2: Well, again, as you travel out onto the southern state now from the Apple Bank traffic desk on the westbound side, a couple of miles of slow traffic. Coming into Route 109, a multi-vehicle accident with injuries, only the left lane is open. Southern State eastbound at Franklin Avenue, an accident off on the shoulder. Now on the LIE on the westbound side, we're slow into Glen Cove Road. An accident again, the right shoulder going to be blocked on the eastbound side of 280 coming into 16E in Harrison. An accident again, the right lane out of service at that point. A lot of heavy traffic on the outbound Grand Central Parkway coming away from the Kew Gardens interchange pretty much all the way on out into Nassau County in mass transit. The A, the C, the B, the D, and the Q, all with delays. 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I'm Joe Nolan with traffic on Talk Radio 77 WABC.
13: 832, Sydney, Arthur Rosenberg has your sports.
2: Yeah, I do. I got nothing in front of me, so if I get something wrong, F it.
20: We'll start with the baseball. The Yankees need to sweep this four-game set against the Rays to get back into first place. They won game one. They lost last night 6-4 game two. So the Rays are once again up four games on the Yankees. They'll play game three of that four-game set down in Tampa later on tonight. Gerrit Cole on the mound for the Yankees. Again, the Yankees once again are four back. The Mets last night was like a football game. You can't make this up. They lost 16-12. The Royals must have scored a late touchdown. 16-12 in the 2015 World Series rematch. Royals over the Mets. They'll play game two of that series later on tonight from Flushing. Soccer, of course, is the big news. Argentina got a big goal from Lionel Messi to tie the game and eventually came back from a deficit to beat Egypt. 3-2 the final score there. They'll take on Switzerland in their next matchup. Switzerland got by Colombia on, I guess, what do you call those? Those kicks in overtime or what was it?
21: Free
20: kicks?
21: Penalty kicks.
20: All right, penalty kicks. So it'll be Argentina and Switzerland coming up next in your World Cup Elite Eight action. Sports brought to you by my dear friend Pete Morgan, the greatest, and the fine folks at Peerless Boilers. Remember, everybody, Peerless builds the world's best boilers. 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
13: It's 70 and sunny outside our Midtown studios right now. I'm Noam Layden. Remember, the news, it never stops at WABCRadio.com.
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0: We've got Hank Shinecoff, Petite Gabriel, and Peter King still to come. People still checking in on the presenter, which will come your way October the 22nd at the Hall of Fame induction. We did have David Donovan on earlier, the president of the New York State Broadcasters Association. Chan told me he's actually retiring. So we're going to get David, I think, on the way out. Our dear friend Mark Oranger, he says Ava and Gabriel should do it. I mean, you wouldn't be upset with that, would you, Lou?
1: I'm not going to be upset with anything. That's all.
0: No, you'll be upset with everything.
1: No.
0: Not anything, everything. Pete Morgan said he tried to buy a table, him and Bo Dietl, but they're not ready yet. So it looks like Pete's going to buy a table. Wow. Of course he is.
1: Of course.
0: Yeah. And somebody else just texted me and said, I swear to God, anybody but Lou.
2: You're kidding.
0: Swear to God.
1: Who did?
0: I think it was Wyatt. I'm just kidding. I don't know who the person is. Somebody on social media, DM. Anybody but Lou.
1: Oh, so that was a text.
0: God, who cares?
1: Okay. No, who cares is right.
0: Yeah. I've never, ever seen Lou get any bad press or any negative. Nothing. Neither did Bernard. Bernard got very little of that. Very little. I get it all because, why? I'm a dick. That's why I'm successful. When you're not, you just kind of, you know, you move along, you're doing well, you make good money, you're in the business a long time, but when you want to become that guy that they write about years later, you better piss off a lot of people, a lot. And I tend to do that, so even people that like me and love me, they get pissed off. Oh, we'll talk to Hank Shinecoff coming up next. It was a great interview earlier today with Frank Morano, who said, listen, it wasn't Julie Menin's fault. It wasn't Jessica Tisch's fault that in this new budget, $126 billion, the city couldn't find a way to add one cop or add that fifth firefighter on that truck. The city can do it. He said, listen, all the mayor, it all goes back to Mamdani. He got pressure from his DSA psycho buddies. They gave him hell, and he made sure no cops, no firemen. By the way, Frank also said they got plenty of money. They've got the money to do it. The city has the money to do it. But no cops and no firefighter. We'll talk to Hank Shinecoff about this dreadful mayor and the future of New York City coming up next.

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2: Well, from the Apple Bank traffic desk, got a couple of things, actually a few things on Long Island. First of all, westbound on the Southern State, a couple of miles of slow traffic coming into the area of Route 109, a multi-vehicle accident with injuries. Only the left lane was open just a couple of minutes ago. And then on the eastbound side of the Southern State at Franklin Avenue, another accident off on the shoulder, but everybody getting by that nicely. And then on the LIE up at Glen Cove Road, another crash, that one also off on the shoulder. Now, if you're heading down the FDR Drive, we had earlier problems down at Houston Street. That's out of the way. 280 in New Jersey eastbound coming into exit 16 in Harrison. There is an accident in the right lane. And Mass Transit at this point, really the only problems on the number 7 trains heading into Manhattan. They're running with delays because they had a train that had its brakes activated at 74th Street and Broadway, and they had to get that out of the way. 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

0: So we lost our first game of the year last night, my basketball team with my son Gaby. We did lose. I've got 10 guys on my team. Only 5 showed up last night. All these kids are doing like college orientations and going to visit colleges. So 5 of my players and 3 of those guys or 3 of my best players didn't make it. So I had to play my 5 guys the whole game last night. And there was a game effort. I got to say, Thomas Healy, you know, his parents, Lewis, they own Healy's Pub by the Rockaway Hotel. He's a great player and a great kid. And Ty played great, and Jamie played great, and my son Gabriel played great, and Will Burphy played great. But you can't ask 5 kids on a summer night to play the whole game. So they played it tough. They were down by just single digits early in the third, and eventually they faded, so he got blown out. So we got our 4th game of the year with 2-1 later on tonight. It's an 8:15 late start, and I haven't heard yet from the parents. I usually find out in the afternoon from my assistant coach, he's terrific, Ryan Moran, how many kids are showing up tonight. But when they're there, we got a great team. Bert, I love you, Bert. I was only kidding. Bert thought about even breaking up the team because we're so damn good, but we didn't show up last night, so we got our heads handed to us. But hopefully we'll get back on the winning track later on tonight. We are winners, unlike the mayor and what's going on in this city. Although he did win, and I've heard Hank Shankoff say he's pretty good at, I guess, getting people to believe what he was selling. Of course, he's a liar. He just is a liar. And we're starting to see that, I guess. So with that said, here he is, become one of my favorite guests on this station, Hank Shankoff. Hank, good morning, pal. How are you?
1: Thank you very much for having me on today. Glad to hear your voice.
0: Thank you, man. I love having you on the show, too. I appreciate that, Hank. Thank you. I want to go back. We'll do this in chronological order. So we'll start with the budget. I had City Councilman Frank Morano on this show earlier. I've been having text conversations all morning long with Council Lady Vicky Palladino. I love both of them. $126 billion. And we couldn't find a way to add 1 cop, let alone 600, or a 5th firefighter. There's all kinds of stories about sensitivity training and was Menin responsible, yes or no? Was Jesse Tisch responsible, yes or no? But for me, it all goes back to the mayor. What are your thoughts on this budget and why the city, we got the money, we got the money. Why couldn't we add 1 cop?
1: Well, the reality is we don't have the money for anything. There's a $12 billion budget hole in that budget. A lot of us on the union side have been talking about this for at least two years. It is a serious problem. The state is going to be in very serious fiscal trouble next year. The city will be in very serious fiscal trouble right after the first of the year. And this is all nonsense. And what the mayor's going to do is blame the state, which is kind of idiotic and absurd. The whole is
0: But wait, how could he blame the state? Correct me if I'm wrong, Hank. You're much smarter than I am. When Kathy Hochul gave him somewhere between a $5 and $8 billion bailout.
1: She gave an $8 billion bailout, but it's not sufficient to meet the problem. Why? Because he keeps adding numbers to existing programs or new programs that aren't necessary. The costs are higher than they should be. He's not cutting any place. He's not making room in there for a union contract, which he's going to have to do. He's got union contracts coming up. There's no new cops in that budget. The costs of that are going to be overwhelming to people. I don't think we understand how serious this is. And this is not a joke. You can't print money in the basement of City Hall. They tried it in 1974, 73, and the end result was 1975, which was the bankruptcy of New York City.
0: You know, I saw a documentary, Hank, a couple of days ago, because I'm younger, and it was about the Joe Colombo / Joey Gallo assassinations in New York City.
1: Right.
0: And Joey, of course, got murdered outside Umberto's Clam House. But in that documentary, they showed you what New York looked like in that era you're talking about, mid-1970s. Just about every retail store out of business, building after building blown out and vacant. I mean, it just looked awful. Are you telling me that's what we're going to look like here in the not-so-distant future?
1: I don't know if that's going to look that way, Sid. It's an important question you're raising. What we are going to have is cuts in services, and we're going to have a bailout of some kind. That's a fact of life. The mayor wants that to happen because he can blame the state, and the feds, he's going to have to go to the federal government, or the governor's going to have to impose a financial control board at some point if this continues. And they won't want to go to the feds because they got a problem with Trump, and Trump's the only one that can bail them out. They're going to have to go to the Federal Reserve probably for an instant bailout loan. It's not going to be easy. It's going to be very, very complicated. The best book to read on the fiscal crisis, there are a lot of them, is There's a book now by Richard Farley that's out about, I guess, 6-8 months, where he talks about the fiscal crisis of 75 and what the implications are. This is very, very serious stuff. And those of us who work for unions or involved with, you know, I work for a lot of unions, many cops, but New York City detectives, which I'm proud to say. This is a very, very, very, very serious issue that no one is paying attention to in the way that they should. They're going to be very sorry.
0: I know the cop unions, Hank, because I'm very close with Scott Monroe. He runs the DEA. Even the retired detectives, I'm very, very close, as you know, with Vincent Balalong. He runs the sergeants union. So I know the cops unions hate him. They hate him. I'm going to say it. They won't. Maybe they will. They hate him.
2: Yeah.
0: But the rest of the unions around the city, I had a guy in here, I forgot his name already. You know, people love him. He's in charge of, like, the horse and buggies and transportation. And he was trying to sell me on Mamdani. I nearly kicked him out of the studio before Mamdani even won. So you tell me, Hank, on the whole, how do unions feel, the majority, about this mayor?
1: Look, they have to come in for contract negotiations after the first year. Some of those contracts are up sooner than others. But again, if you look at the votes on the mayor's decision not to fund pensions going forward, which he did, which is very dangerous. It happened, I think, in 73. It was one of the factors that led to the fiscal crisis and city bankruptcy in 75, from which in many ways we've not recovered. The city university doesn't belong to the city. The community colleges don't belong to the city with their own problems. The hospital system really doesn't belong to the city anymore. I mean, we had freestanding health clinics. We had free university. I mean, we had a lot of things that created the middle class. That's gone. So if you want to look to the crisis that we've created, that we have in front of us about affordability, look to 75 and bad management by politicians. I worked for a lot of other municipal unions, including Local 237 Teamsters, which I'm proud to have done that for a long time. And I can tell you, just talking to people, that they know they've got to go to contract negotiations next year. So they're not going to take them on a lot in public, but this is not a good set of circumstances.
0: It really isn't. Hank Shankoff here. And Hank, I'm reading this morning about all these vacant, stabilized apartments in the thousands, maybe as many as 7,000. And then he got his wish about freezing the rents. And I'm not a real estate person. I'm not that smart. But smarter people than me are telling me that will absolutely lead to a disaster in terms of the financial implications. So you tell me those two things. How bad are those for the city?
1: He can't do the kind of things he's doing in the way he's doing them and expect every good outcome. It doesn't work that way. There are other ways to create affordable housing rather than going into present housing supply and destroying it. You can come up with all kinds of tax incentives to help landlords upgrade properties. What you're going to have is a real disaster here, because the properties need repair. They need constant upkeep. Guess what? If you cut income, where do you think the money's going to come from to do the repairs and keep up those properties in the way that you need? It doesn't come out of the air. Insurance costs are up, fuel costs are up, profit margins are likely down overall, and demand is high. So what do people expect? And you can blame the great generation that thinks that somehow they've been done a dirty service, even though they haven't lived that long, to do any service. The great gentrifiers, for what we're experiencing to some extent. If you look at the neighborhoods that they've gentrified, including portions of Washington Heights, where Espaillat lost that election 2 weeks ago, right? You look at that area, what you see is people who've never borne a burden or paid a price, suddenly pricing everybody else out. Bushwick, ditto, on. The Great Park Slope renewal of 50 to 60 years, they priced people out. The blue-collar working class that lived in neighborhoods like that is gone. So what are we talking about?
0: You're right, it is gone. Park Slope and Dumbo, all those fancy Brooklyn neighborhoods. They may as well call that Manhattan at this point, let's be honest.
2: You know.
0: Yeah, I mean, they started like 2 million. You know, I had Bruce Blakeman back on the show yesterday. Bruce and I are very close, we speak every day, and I believe I was either the first or second person he even told, dating back a year ago, he's going to run for governor. And all you keep hearing, and I brought this up to him, was, it's a lot of pressure, that the only way the state survives is if he wins, because the current governor, Hank, Kathy Hochul, is scared to death of Mamdani. And even though she says a lot of things now which kind of disagree with Mamdani, the consensus is if she wins, they'll be like two peas in a pod. Do you agree that Bruce Blakeman may be the only savior for the state?
1: Well, let's go back. Here are some of the realities. The DSA, and they're not Democrats, they're socialists, and who knows what they really are, has a simple plan, which is take over the legislature, control the reapportionment in 2028, ultimately get enough people in Congress to make sure that they can change the Constitution of the United States to make Mondani or someone like that the president. It's not born in this country, and they can't do it unilaterally, so they've got to change the Constitution. That's the long-term plan. Destroy the economy and destroy the state of Israel and democracies throughout the world. That's the job. The question is, are they going to get to do it? New York State is ground zero. The money's here, the action's here, the media's here. So what you want to do is you want to destroy the state. Now, if you don't have somebody who's going to stop him, or going to stand up to him, or isn't afraid of being elected, or legislature that's not afraid of being reelected, you're going to have a disaster.
0: That's the bottom line.
1: Otherwise, it's fooling themselves. Yeah. They're absolutely fooling themselves.
0: Why do you think my friend President Trump has chosen this path where he goes out of his way to compliment Mamdani? There's got to be a great plan, some chess game he's playing. I love Trump. You know I do, Hank, and I feel badly criticizing him, but I do. I'm trying to figure out, why do you think he does that?
1: Look, it's really simple. The city's going to have to come back to the president, if this continues in the way that we suspect it will, for a bailout. Trump is in charge of this game. And what he's doing is telling this nice young fella who has no experience of doing anything except for growing up, he's telling him that, by the way, fella, I'm really in charge or not. So smile, tap dance, have a good time.
0: You know? I think you're right. No, I think that's probably it. Don't forget, I'm the boss. On the way out, I know you saw all the speeches on Saturday, the July 4th speeches celebrating 250. I thought Trump was great. I thought Bibi from Israel was great. But the darkest, most depressing, and most difficult speech to watch, including the nine people around him, was Mamdani with George Washington's desk backwards, which obviously...
1: Listen, the toughest day this kid has had was the day he was brought into the earth.
0: True.
1: His father and his mother and he lived in essentially tax-subsidized housing at Columbia where no taxes are paid, at lower rates, making a lot of money. She's famous. She tried to block Gal Gadot from appearing at the Academy Awards because she's a big player in Hollywood now. You know, what are we talking about? This kid's toughest day was the day he was born. He doesn't know what it means to put a callus on his hand. He has no idea what it means to work behind a counter until your feet bleed. He's got no idea what it means to walk a beat. Protect somebody, put your life in danger for what you think is right. Who are we talking about? What are we talking about?
0: But then with all this...
1: generation.
0: And I know, but then with all this gloom and doom that you're predicting and I agree with and every smart person agrees with, that's why people are leaving or moving their businesses. Well, how do you stop them? You can't just chalk it up to inexperience or he's a kid. How do we stop him?
1: The only people that can stop this are the people that have some ability to threaten people or force them to do the right thing. And that is those are the municipal unions and the private sector unions who are going to have to, if they want to see the place survive, are going to have to stand up and say, wait a second, we're going to go to war with you and we're going to use whatever resources we have because they're expecting they can do contracts next year. He's not going to have the money. It's not there. You can't do a deal with somebody who has not a dime to spend. And that's the reality that the unions are going to have to face. They're the only ones who would stop this the same way they saved the city in 75. And I'm not talking about a bailout this time. I'm talking about standing up and saying, listen, Mayor, you bloated the budget, you're not creating jobs, and you're going to put us out of business. Simple system. You're going to put us all out of business. That's what they have to do. And ultimately, maybe they will if we're lucky. If not, the business community will say, thank you, New York. Have a good time because they don't have to stay here anymore. The idea in 75, municipal bonds mattered, right? You had smaller banks and a lot of their, you had banks, first of all, and a lot of their income came from city municipal paper. It's not the case anymore. You know, people are deluding themselves. The entire system has changed. So I'm looking for the union guys to stand up and say, wait a second, Mayor, you can't do this. We're not going to let you. And by the way, we're going to fight you. If they do, we win. And if they don't, well, the city loses big time.
0: Ouch. Big time. Well, Hank Shankoff, you really are terrific. I tell you that every time, but you are. You're great. And you provide a perspective that's really smart that a lot of folks in the city don't look at. So I really appreciate when you come on. Thank you so much. Great effort today. Thank you so much.
1: Thank you, Sid. All the best.
0: God bless you. Hank Shankoff right there. That guy's great. He is. And he's probably right. The unions, that's it. It's not another politician. It's not me. You know, I like to think that I can help make this guy's life miserable. I think I've done a little bit of that, maybe even more than a little. But in the end, to really change things, I'm talking about make the city healthy. Hank Shankoff is right. It's got to be the unions. Got to step up and tell this guy, like Roberto Duran once said, as you remember well, Lewis, no mas. You remember it? No mas.
2: A great moment in my life.
0: It was. Was it Sugar Ray Leonard? What was that fight?
2: Yes, it was Sugar Ray.
0: Sugar Ray Leonard, yeah.
3: I think he had steak
2: jumped
3: before,
2: up on
3: too.
2: Top of the opposing ring.
3: Yes.
2: No, a crazy moment.
3: It was. It's a great crazy moment. We'll take a break. When we get back, this is a great guest, too. I love this lady. Me and Bernie had her on years and years ago. She just recently came back, and she's got a lot to say about Turkey, Iran, all of it. She's hugely popular on social media, TV, all of it. Our friend Brigitte Gabriel makes her return to Sittin' Friends in the Morning with a lot to say. You're not going to want to miss this. Brigitte is next.

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1: Well, from the Apple Bank traffic desk, going to start on the Long Island Expressway, this time on the inbound side, just past the Cross Island. An accident in the left lane, so you want to get over to the right-hand side. Now, if you're on the Southern State, on the eastbound side at Franklin Avenue, an accident off on the shoulder, and then on the Southern, on the westbound side, we still have a couple of miles of slow traffic coming into 109 with that multi-vehicle accident with injuries. At one point, only the left lane was open. There's also some rubbernecking delays on the eastbound side, and then we still have some slow traffic as you start to come between the Wantagh and Meadowbrook Parkways, and again, really nothing out of the ordinary there. Southbound on the Van Wyck at Union Turnpike is stalling in the left lane over in New Jersey on 280, right around the area of Interchange 16. You've got an accident. Once again, the left lane was out. And mass transit, everybody pretty much now on or close to schedule. Still delays on the Manhattan-bound 7s, though. And alternate side of the street, parking rules and regulations again today are going to be in effect. 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I'm Joe Nolan with traffic on Talk Radio 77 WABC.
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0: license application training process, but does not issue handgun licenses. You must have a valid firearm license issued by the NYPD to purchase, possess, or shoot a handgun or pistol in New York City.
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0: We're seeing some pretty serious volume on the LIE through Suffolk County, but no accidents to speak of. No big deal on the Sunrise Highway. Volume an issue as well on the Southern State, Northern State Parkway. And on the Montauk Highway, free and clear at this hour. On the LIRR, everything's on or close to schedule. In the WLIR Traffic Desk, I'm Noam Layden.
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3: No, I get by with a little help from my friends.
4: I can tell you, we're going to be taking the sanctions off. Okay? I don't want him to waste his time answering that question because we're working very closely with Marco Rubio, a very famous man, great Secretary of State, and with Scott Bessent, and with Pete and everybody else, we're going to be taking the sanctions off. It's time to do that. Okay? We don't want to sanction friends. It's very simple.
5: Turkey is a great country, but it's governed by a man who calls openly for the annihilation of Israel. He occupies half of Cyprus, a NATO country. He's threatening Greece, another NATO country. And he talks openly about conquering Jerusalem. His foreign minister, his number two, said that the Jewish state hasn't a place among humanity. Basically, it has to be wiped out. His interior minister, said he looks forward to be the governor of Jerusalem. Well, for a regime infected by the Muslim Brotherhood, an extreme movement that hates America and chants death to America from that side of the spectrum...

So nice of Lewis, sweet talking woman. It's about to be sweet talking women. ELO, the great ELO. How about that juxtaposition from President Trump, who is speaking right now? He's taking questions at the NATO summit in Turkey. He said, looks like we're going to hit Iran very hard again tonight. I think I've seen this movie before, my God. But that's what he said. And they are set to meet with Zelensky because Russia-Ukraine is still a raging issue later on this afternoon. So my man, President Trump, is speaking right now. But the juxtaposition with Trump called Turkey a friend and had nice things to say about Erdogan, then you get Bibi Netanyahu in Israel. He said anything but. This guy is knee-deep with the Muslim Brotherhood. They want to destroy America. He didn't even say Israel. He said they want to destroy America. Interesting juxtaposition. So I know how Brigitte Gabriel feels. She's a

0: rock star, been on this show many times, great force on Twitter. But let's hear from Brigitte. Brigitte, good morning. How are you?
1: Good morning, my friend. I'm delighted to be with you.
0: It's good to have you, too. But before you and I continue this conversation, I did say ELO goes from sweet-talking woman to sweet-talking women because I've got a friend of yours on the other line. She wants to say hello. Something says to me that she's probably going to agree with everything you and I are about to say. Brigitte, say hello to your friend Siggy Flicker.
1: I love you.
2: Brigitte, I want to say toda raba. Brigitte Gabrielle, you have been a savage truth teller from day one, which is why the number one radio show, then my best friend Sid Rosenberg, loves you. I love you. Your poor Lebanon, that was a Christian nation, was bombarded by Hezbollah. The world is now discovering that you cannot negotiate with bedsheets. These people are radical Muslim Brotherhood losers, and Trump is the master of the deal. He understands that Edgaron, however you say his stupid name, he's a little man with a Napoleon complex. Very little man. And the people of Turkey are the best people. I watch Turkish movies almost every night. I love the people of Turkey, but they're suffering like the people of Lebanon. And every place, the people of Iran, when you have radical Muslims running your country turns to khara. It turns to garbage. I'm going to let Brigitte talk. I'm so happy that you're with my best friend. Sid, keep doing what you're doing. We speak truth bombs with no fear. I love the both of you very much.
0: We love you too. Siggy, we'll get you back on this show too in a couple of days. We'll get you your own interview. But I'm so glad you were here because you're beautiful and smart and we love you.
1: We love you, Siggy. We love you. We're working on peace between Lebanon and Israel, baby. We're going to make it happen.
2: Amen. Amen. Amen.
1: With Sid, we're going to have a barbecue.
0: Listen. Thank you. Thank you, Siggy. We'll get back to get you back on here in a couple of days. That was a nice little surprise, Brigitte and Siggy back together there. But Brigitte, okay, let's start with that then, because you are Lebanese, as is my dear friend Joseph Abu, the greatest men's fashion designer ever, and of course our U.S. attorney in Washington, D.C., Janine Pirro, also a very proud Lebanese lady. You know, we've seen the firing back and forth between Hezbollah and Israel. And look, Bibi has nothing against the Lebanese people. Nothing. Nothing. He just wants to destroy this evil group of people that is being funded by Iran, ironically. What do you think the future is with Lebanon and Israel?
1: Hezbollah is evil. They are monsters. We have to crush and kill the monsters, every single one of them. The Lebanese people are sick of them. The Christians in Lebanon have more in common with the Jewish people and the Israeli people than they have ever did with the Hezbollah members in Lebanon. The problem is Hezbollah multiplies like rats. These are Shiites who marry multiple wives, four wives at a time. They have multiple children. And in 25 years, they multiplied themselves into voting themselves into the government. So now they are a part of the government in Lebanon. And I tell you, the Christian Lebanese were not happy with this memorandum of understanding that America signed with Iran, especially with Iran putting Lebanon as a part of this MOU. But Lebanon and Israel did a very smart thing. They went around America, signed a kind of an agreement together on the side, so Iran cannot say anything because the Lebanese government and the Israeli government want to work together against Hezbollah, to crush Hezbollah. And that's where they are. And I pray to God that one day Lebanon and Israel will have peace together. The terrorists will be crushed. And we will be able to, people of Lebanon and Israel will be able to travel to each other's countries and vacation and visit and have a great time.
0: I look forward to that day, too. Brigitte Gabriel right here. And, I love going on Twitter and watching the responses from the people that I love and respect, that I do, after big days like yesterday and Trump shaking hands with Erdogan and saying all those nice things about Turkey. So I looked up Mark Levin, who'll be on this show next Wednesday. Mark and I are very close. I love him. I looked up your account. I looked up Laura Loomer. I looked up all the people that, for the most part, agree with me. And all of you agreed again yesterday that Turkey is not our friends, not even close, that Erdogan is not a good person, not even close. A lot of you folks seemed to be in horror yesterday as all this went down. What do you think all that was about?
1: Oh, that was basically Trump rewarding Erdogan for staying out of the war with Iran. You know, Trump rewards his loyal friends. And that was the reward for Erdogan, for staying out of the war with Iran and not coming to the aid of Iran. Look, I mean, this is the biggest mistake. I do not know what Trump is thinking. Lifting the sanctions, even Biden didn't lift the sanctions, for God's sake. And it was Trump who basically enforced the sanctions back in 2019 after Turkey bought the S-400 SAM missiles intercept systems from Russia. But here's what I found out, you know, because I was doing the research on this whole Turkey thing when we started. What I did not realize is Turkey was one of the founding partners in the F-35 Joint Strike Fighter program. Turkish companies manufactured hundreds of components for the F-35 back in 2002, and Turkey was supposed to get over 100 F-35 jets. Now, remember, this was back in 2002. We're talking, quarter of a century ago. But since that time, we saw the true colors of Erdogan. He's a nationalist, Islamist, communist, socialist. He is somebody who hates the West. He is the guy that when suicide bombers, whether Al-Qaeda or Al-ISIS, were blowing themselves up, attacking America, blowing themselves up in America, and our leaders were talking about, oh, no, these are the radical Islamists doing that. Erdogan came straight out and he says, don't insult Islam. There is no radical Islam or moderate Islam. There is only one Islam.
0: Yeah, and that reminds me, like when Democrats tell me, no, those are the progressives. Those are the DSA. They're not us. You're all the same. And you're right about that, too. The way you described Erdogan is exactly the way I describe our mayor, Mamdani, here in New York City. They seem to be the same guy. And you know that last August on this show, Brigitte, I had the Secretary of State on, Marco Rubio. I love him. You know, we have a Florida connection dating back to 2010 when he first won his very first Senate race. And he actually gives me credit in getting that very first win going back 16 years ago. But I talked to him specifically about CARE and the Muslim Brotherhood. I said, Marco, you must, this Trump administration must designate both the Muslim Brotherhood and CARE as terrorist, and CARE tries to get me fired every week. They send letters to my boss. I hope they're listening now, you bunch of terrorists. They need to designate Muslim Brotherhood and CARE as terrorist organizations. We've danced around it. I heard him say they may do it with the Muslim Brotherhood, but exclude Turkey and Qatar, which is a waste of time at that point. What are your thoughts on all that?
1: Sponsored. Exactly. I mean, Turkey is the biggest protector and sponsor of the Muslim Brotherhood. And to think that Turkey is the second largest military after the United States and the NATO alliance is mind-boggling. It is so scary. We are dealing with monsters who cover up for each other, who hate Israel, who hate the West, who are willing to lie. As a matter of fact, it is a part of their faith. It's a part of the Islamic faith to lie. It's called taqiyya, or kitsman in Arabic, where basically you're allowed to say any lie in order to advance Islam and your cause. So knowing that Erdogan is an Islamist, knowing that he is somebody who not only supports the Muslim Brotherhood, covers up for the Muslim Brotherhood, props up the Muslim Brotherhood, we cannot dance around the issue. We need to understand that Turkey is not an ally. Turkey is lying to President Trump to his face. Turkey is just trying to pass time until Trump is out of office. That's all Erdogan is doing. He's trying to get whatever he wants to get. Everybody knows Trump will be out of office in 2 years. We're not guaranteed a Republican in office. I mean, God knows. I mean, we may end up with, Gavin Newsom as president. Can you imagine what that would do? But that's why they have to take action. And that's why we're pressuring, my organization, Act for America, has over 28 million emails and phone calls to Congress and the White House, bombarding them to designate the Muslim Brotherhood as a terrorist organization. Not just this little symbolic designation, we're talking about sweeping designation that will cover anywhere in the world. We have got to designate them as a terrorist organization.
0: What does ACT, is it ACT, ACT America?
1: It's ACT for America.
0: And what is that? Well, got it.
1: America.org. We are the largest grassroots national security organization in the U.S. We helped pass 300 bills at the federal level and the state level. Actually, just last week, I was in Congress, we introduced a new bill, Preserving Our Constitution Act of 2026, which basically stops any Sharia courts from operating in the United States. Go to our website, take action on that Act Now campaign. We have campaign with emails prepared to your elected officials. We give you their phone numbers. We even give you a script you can read while you're calling them. Go to actforamerica.org right now. It's on our home screen. That petition, click on Act Now and take action on that campaign and share it with everyone you know.
0: Sharia law is popping up all over America. And I was told last week, Sid, take it easy. The DSA, these radicals, still represent a very small portion of the Democrat Party. The Democrats, yeah, they've kind of lost it. They're certainly anti-Semitic. But this group represents a very small group. And I'm not sure I believe that. And if they are a small group now, they are certainly multiplying exponentially. 9 already in New York. New Jersey's getting wins for these people all the time. We've seen it in other spots, Minnesota, Michigan, other states around this country. Do you believe that they are small in number? Or do you believe, I guess more dangerously, they may be, but they're growing way too fast?
1: They are very dangerous, and here's what I believe. And actually, I use this quote on my website. 2% of the passionate will always overrule the 98% indifferent. So I don't care if they are 2%. They are the ones who are driving the agenda right now and pressuring the entire Democratic Party in the United States. I don't care how many millions they are. It's that 100% right now who is driving the bus and driving the agenda. And look at their sweeping success nationwide. Even Schumer, even people who are leaders, who are like what I call ancient furniture on Capitol Hill. You know, the people who've been there forever. I mean, they are like ancient furniture. They're like mummies. They are the ones right now who have lost the influence compared to Mamdani, compared to all these communists. You know, I like President Trump calling them communists because we basically skipped the socialist phase and went straight into communism. That's exactly who we are dealing with, and that's exactly why they need to be stopped. We need to organize at the local level. We need to come together. We need to work together with our communities and understand who we are fighting. We are fighting the socialist communists trying to take over our country. I encourage people to go to actforamerica.org right now. 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Join us. Start a chapter in your community, volunteer, become a member. Together, we have got to bond together to save our country. The extremist left are organized, they're mobilized, they are funded, they are working together, they are driven by passion. We need to match passion with passion, not just education. Here's the problem on our side, Sid. Our side believes, oh, we need to educate more, we need to educate more, we need to inform people more. The left doesn't need to educate and inform. They work like an army. They are like a blind, unthinking army. They go and do and act and work. They could care less about understanding the sources of socialism and communism. We need to learn the history. No, they don't need to learn the history of communism. They just feel, I'm a socialist, I'm a communist. I don't know what socialism and communism are, but I'm going to get free housing. I'm going to get free gas. The government's going to take care of me. I'm getting a free cell phone, free rent, free this, free that. And that's why I'm a socialist, and that's why I'm voting for Mamdani or anybody else. They don't think they don't need to know information. They're activated and mobilized. We need to not only be educated. Our side is very educated. We need to mobilize and act in order to save our country. Time for speaking is over. It's time for action.
0: God, you are great. 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Go there right now, folks. 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My great friend, Brigitte Gabriel. Brigitte, that was an incredible, again, a great appearance. Thank you so much for hopping on today, and we'll do it again very, very soon. Great job.
1: Love that. Thank you, my friend. Love being with you. Have a great day.
0: I love you, too. Brigitte Gabriel, right here again on Sid and Friends in the Morning, with a little surprise at the very start from our dear friend, Siggy Flicker. We'll take a break. We got the news coming up. Another great guest still to come, Ukraine, Russia. That is a huge issue. Again, President Trump set to meet with Zelensky in Turkey today. Nobody knows more about that conflict than Congressman Peter King. He's here for his weekly Wednesday appearance. Peter King, still to come.

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0: 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If you missed Joe Concha, here is what you missed.
2: Wow, just everything they do, that family, Meghan Markle, I know she's not really a part of it anymore, but it seems like a lot of people still treat the royals the way they were treated, say, during Princess Di and Charles, which was probably the biggest wedding in the 20th century.
3: I don't get it myself. I don't get why we're so obsessed with the royals. I don't understand why this country's obsessed with celebrity in general.
2: I think we're jealous. I think we don't really have a royal family. Like, we tried to make the Kennedys Camelot. A lot of skeletons there, right? Just ask Teddy and Chappaquiddick, right? And, you know, there's a lot of other weird stuff that has gone on with the Kennedys, and obviously the tragedy around RFK and JFK as well. So I guess, you know, maybe on some level we'd like to have that sort of status symbol as far as a family is concerned. And the Brits just, I mean, how many series are we going to see about queens and royal families that are still being produced to this day on streaming? So, yeah, this is just something that some Americans just can't get enough of. But I'm in your camp. I don't quite get it. But at the same time, I think we live in such like a reality TV world that nothing seems real when it's actually happening. But it was real. What if Iran decided to send in 10 jihadists and we stopped 8 of them? 2 got to that ballroom. That could have been just a horrible, horrible scene, because having been to the White House Correspondents' Dinner, there aren't exactly a lot of exits and entrances to get out of there. It would have been a turkey shoot. But thankfully, it was only one guy and they didn't stop.
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4: I'm Michael Wallace. At the NATO summit in Turkey, President Trump called Iran scum and said the ceasefire and memorandum of understanding are over. This after Iran fired at U.S. sites across the Middle East and attacked 3 commercial ships in the Strait of Hormuz.
5: They're bad people. And frankly, I don't want to waste my time with them. Now, I'll let our wonderful negotiators keep talking if they want, but I don't see it.
4: Retired U.S. Army Major Mike Lyons says the ball appears to be in Trump's court.
6: The question is whether Trump goes back to repairable deterrence, hitting the military targets aligned with some of the civilian infrastructure, for example, power plants, bridges, energy facilities. That decision in the next 24 to 48 hours will define whether this becomes a limited resumption or a full return to epic fury.
4: The U.S. has revoked a license allowing Tehran to sell its oil. Ahead of his meeting with President Trump today, Ukrainian President Volodymyr Zelensky huddled with a bipartisan group of U.S. lawmakers on the sidelines of the NATO summit. South Dakota Republican Senator Mike Rounds.
7: There is strong bipartisan support for Ukraine.
4: Zelensky said he believes there's a chance Russian President Vladimir Putin will negotiate this year. On Wall Street this morning.
8: No surprise futures are slumping after President Trump, speaking at the NATO summit, called the Iranian leadership scum and declared the memo of understanding between D.C. and Tehran a waste of time. The Dow has been down by between 500 and 700 points after the U.S. and Iran resumed attacks overnight. Oil is rising again, WTI and Brent up about 6%. This week's been a roller coaster on the street. Monday, chip stock soared. Tuesday, they crashed. Now, uncertainty returns over fighting in the Middle East. Later today, the Fed minutes will give a clue to their interest rate thinking. The minutes are released at 2 p.m. Eastern. John Terrett, Worldwide News Network.
4: Maine's Democratic Party says if and when Graham Plattner drops out of the Senate race, he'll have no say on who replaces him on the ballot. Senate Democrats have pulled their support for Plattner after a woman he had dated accused him of rape. Federal investigators are looking into a fatal shooting by an ICE officer in Houston. News Nation's Xavier Walton.
9: The Department of Homeland Security says this shooting took place while officers were trying to arrest Lorenzo Salgado Araujo. This was Tuesday morning. They say he was in the U.S. illegally from Mexico and was being arrested. as part of an immigration operation. ICE says Salgado Araujo was trying to evade arrest, ignored commands to stop and weaponize his vehicle, in the process ramming the agent, who then fired the weapon. DHS is saying that it was self-defense.
4: The small West Virginia town of Barrickville has fired its entire police force, two officers and a clerk, after the department's evidence room was broken into. The chief had resigned last week after clashing with the town council over control of the department. The local sheriff's office will respond to calls in the town. This is the Worldwide News Network.
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10: 77 WABC Chime Time, 928, 73 sunny on this Wednesday, July 8th. Good morning, I'm Noam Layden. Experts say the Midtown high-rise that dangerously buckled yesterday will need to be partially demolished and then built all over again. Last night, workers stabilized that tower that was once the headquarters for Pfizer, now being converted into condos. The head of the Department of Buildings gave an update.
11: Right now, I can say right now that the building is stable. It has not moved since we started monitoring it since earlier today.
10: The evacuation and frozen zones, they shrunk overnight, but there's still some who can't go back into their apartments nearby until they get the all clear. City Health Department expects they'll see more New Yorkers come down with Legionnaires amid an outbreak on the Upper East Side. Workers are testing every cooling tower in the area for Legionella bacteria, but City Council Speaker Julie Menon has a better idea.
12: I'm concerned that the source hasn't been identified. I'm concerned that the Health Department, what I've been pushing for is that they proactively disinfect all the towers. Like, why wait to get the testing results? More and more people are getting sick.
10: Yeah, at least 17 people have been hospitalized. Three men busted for stealing thousands of checks from Postal Service collection boxes across Long Island.
13: They wash out the payees, and then they sell them on the internet, and then people put payees' names in them and seek to cash them. So very old school way of doing it.
10: That's Suffolk County DA Ray Tierney, who says that crew collected about $5 million from those stolen checks. They would fish the mail out of those big blue boxes by lowering glue traps into them. A Harlem mom, desperate to find the homeless man who stole her puppy from her as she was walking out of the 125th subway station on Monday.
14: I just want my puppy back, please. I won't press charges, nothing. I just want her back. I even pay you for her. She doesn't know anything or anybody else.
10: Makina Artsis says her Shih Tzu lady is her life. She's put up flyers all over Harlem over the last 24 hours, hoping someone has seen the stolen pooch. Sunshine today, low humidity, beautiful outside, high 83. 9:30 now, let's head over to the 77 WABC Sports Desk, and here's Justin Ellick.
2: 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To start out in Tampa, the Yankees lost 6-4 in the second game of a four-game series against the Rays, who extended their AL East lead over the Yankees back to four games. Up next for the Yanks, Gerrit Cole gets a start in tonight's third game of this four-game set. First pitch from Tampa, scheduled for 6:40 p.m. in Queens. Mets lost 16-12 in the opener of a three-game series against the visiting Kansas City Royals. Up next for the Mets, middle game of this three-game set tonight against KC. Christian Scott will get the start in what will be a 7:10 p.m. first pitch from Citi Field. Check in on the World Cup from Atlanta. It was Argentina edging out Egypt thanks to Lionel Messi and his heroics, scored in a record sixth straight World Cup knockout match in that heroic fashion, tying the score after providing an assist for Christian Romero in the 79th minute to get Argentina on the board. And then thereafter, Enzo Fernandez headed it into the net in the second minute of stoppage time to complete a remarkable turnaround for Argentina. And they will meet Switzerland in the quarterfinals. The Swiss beating the Colombians in penalty kicks. So technically, Noam Layden, that's a final score of 0-0. Switzerland prevailing there in PKs. Then quarterfinals tomorrow, 4 p.m. France and Morocco. That'll be out in New England. In Los Angeles on Friday, you'll see Spain and Belgium. And come Saturday, ahead of Argentina and Switzerland, it'll be Norway and England from Miami. 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
10: 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My First Pistol assists customers with firearms license applications and training process, but does not issue handgun licenses. You must have a valid firearm license issued by the NYPD to purchase, possess, or shoot a handgun or pistol in New York City. 9:33 now, traffic, transit. Here's Joe Nolan.
15: Well, from the Apple Bank traffic desk, good news on the Southern State. Both earlier problems have now been cleared. If you're traveling eastbound at Franklin Avenue, that one is now out of the way. And then the same thing as you travel further west, getting in, or further east, rather, on the westbound side, coming into 109. That multi-vehicle accident now has been cleared. A lot of slow traffic still on the LIE coming into the Seaford Oyster Bay with an earlier collision. And we still have that problem coming inbound of the Cross Island. The left lane is out there with a crash. Now we have a problem, a new one. This one is on the Prospect at 8th Avenue. There is an accident. One lane, the left lane, going to be out of service. And then also heading down the drive, still a lot of slow traffic coming out of the 120s getting down into the 90s. Now, in New Jersey, on the westbound side of Route 80 at exit 39, there is a collision. That's Route 59 out there in Denville. Again, still lots of slow traffic as you get through there. Earlier problems heading southbound on the Garden State Parkway getting over the Driscoll Bridge have been cleared. And mass transit at this point, everybody on or close. Alternate side is in effect, and traffic is sponsored by Apple Bank. 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I'm Joe Nolan with traffic on Talk Radio 77 WABC.
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0: 9:37. Gorgeous Wednesday morning in New York City. You know, one thing I will say about, one thing I talk about him all the time, but President Trump, and this you can't argue. You may be upset with what's going on in Turkey. I am. You know, you may have your questions about Iran. I certainly have. I've been critical about Israel, Bibi, all of it. But don't confuse the issue. There is no person in the world I want in that seat more than Trump. And when it's over in 2+ years, I'll be at the very front of the line crying with the rest of you. At the very front of the line. I still love him. As I've said only a billion times on this show, I think Vince Lombardi's the best football coach ever. He didn't win every game. Pat Riley may be the best basketball coach ever. He didn't win every game. Okay? So, I've got my questions. Sometimes I've got my criticisms. But I will say this. You put Trump in one of these situations with other world leaders, and I think you'll agree with this, Noam, whether it's NATO, Turkey, any of these, you know, Davos, Switzerland, the G7, any of these different conferences with leaders from around the world, and I'm sorry, he's got it. He's the boss. He just is. Like, when I would watch Joe Biden, I was embarrassed. I really was. I was embarrassed. There he is, your grandfather, your broken-down grandfather, suffering from dementia. He looked ridiculous. He sounded ridiculous. He was lost. There was nothing to be proud of. Nothing. It was embarrassing. You ought to really hope he got through the day without falling off a stage or walking the wrong way. That was a win for Joe Biden. Trump, he is the effing boss. Is that not true, Noam?
1: I think it was right after he won the White House first time around. And I think it was the G7 summit, may have been NATO. And they were doing like a group picture and he shoved his way to the very front. Do you remember that?
0: Yeah,
1: there were all these leaders and he's like, get out of my way.
0: Yeah.
1: And I thought, finally somebody who gets
0: it.
1: Yeah.
0: I mean, all these pussies, these European leaders, Macron and, well, Starmer's gone now, but all these other people, even Putin. Putin looks at President Trump like he's the man, you know? Now, Zelensky, he's a little bitchy, you know? He'll have an attitude once in a while. But, you know, he does get double-teamed and triple-teamed, and they beat his ass in, and that's coming up later on today. We'll see if you got Trump sitting there and Rubio and Besant and Zelensky. But the overwhelming majority of these world leaders, they look small next to Trump. And I don't mean physically, although he's a very big man physically as well, the president. They just look small. That's my comment, Noam.
1: I agree.
0: You do? Okay, yeah. Good. We'll take a break when we get back. One of the greatest congressmen in the history of our government. And the good thing is, he was ours. He still is, making a big deal every day out on Long Island. Also, Homeland Security and a great radio guest every Wednesday on this show, the esteemed Peter King. His Wednesday appearance is next. She would.

0: 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WABC Traffic and Transit.
1: Well, from the Apple Bank traffic desk, if you're coming inbound Long Island Expressway, we're slow Lakeville Road into the Cross Island. There's an accident there. The left lane going to be out of service as you get through that area. Now, we also are going to be looking at a good day now inbound on the Grand Central. Just a little slow getting in through LaGuardia, Van Wyck Expressway into Jamaica Avenue in both directions. Still some delays, but better than it normally would be. And then inbound on the Gowanus BQE now, pretty much approaching Industry City all the way to the Brooklyn Bridge with slow traffic, and then southbound from the LIE down to the Williamsburg Bridge. Long Island Railroad delays on the Oyster Bay, Port Jeff, and Ronkonkoma branches. And also, Far Rockaway bound A trains are being terminated at Beach 116th Street. That because of police activity at Beach 25th. And alternate side, once again today, is in effect. 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
2: This is the WABC opening bell report. Oil prices have jumped almost 6% this morning, not after President Trump said the U.S.-Iran ceasefire was over. The president says Washington's delegation wanted to negotiate a peace deal with Iran, but he says that's been a total waste of time. The demand for Manhattan office space this year has been its highest level since 2002. Even realtors are surprised. Leasing volume during the first half of 2026 totaled 22.8 million square feet. That's a 10% increase just from the same frame last year. Let's see how the markets are doing, reacting to the continuation of the war in Iran. It's ugly. Dow down 477 points. Noam Layden, opening bell report, 77 WABC.
0: Meet Michael Cohen. He started Trump's campaign in 2011 and again in 2015, helping Donald J. Trump secure the White House.
3: Very loyal and very dedicated to Mr. Trump.
0: And now, meet Donald J. Trump, two-time president of the United States.
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0: Politics fractured a friendship. Can two men persecuted by politicians and the media mend their differences? This Sunday at 5, they're back. 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With your host, Michael Cohen, on 77 WABC.
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2: 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You must have a valid firearm license issued by the NYPD to purchase, possess, or shoot a handgun or pistol in New York City.
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2: Three men have been busted for stealing thousands of checks from Postal Service collection boxes across Long Island.
6: They wash out the payees and then they sell them on the internet, and then people put payees' names in them and then seek to cash them. So very old school way of doing it.
2: That's Suffolk County DA Ray Tierney, who says the crew collected about $5 million from those stolen checks. They would fish them out of those big blue boxes by lowering glue traps into them. A mother and her lawyers are suing Suffolk County following the death of her daughter.
7: Portia Duncan is suing Suffolk County and Bayport Blue Point Schools for $250 million, claiming her 7-year-old daughter, Jordan, was tortured and killed by her legal guardian.
8: It's not a day that goes by that I don't cry, that I don't think about my daughter, that I don't fault myself.
7: Duncan says her own drug abuse caused her daughter to be placed in foster care before her death 11 months later. Emily Kelly, Jordan's court-appointed guardian and the fiancé of Jordan's incarcerated father, has been charged with murder. She's pleaded not guilty. In New York, I'm Natalie Migliori.
2: Biologists are warning that whale deaths are climbing at an alarming pace.
9: A new report from the Center for Biological Diversity says 2026 is on track to become one of the...
0: is Sid and Friends in the...

0: watching Donald Trump Jr. right now, and he's been in those courtrooms, a preliminary hearing out in Utah for his late friend Charlie Kirk. September 10th, that was the day Utah Valley University, never heard of it then, still never heard of it without the horrible day for America and Charlie Kirk. So Donald Trump Jr. all shook up, obviously. He was very close to Charlie, and he's in tears now with Bill Hemmer. I do want to talk to the great Peter King. A lot to talk about, Pete. And I want to start not with Turkey just yet or even Iran. I want to start with Russia-Ukraine because it looks like Putin, although, you know he's going to sit down with Zelensky today, President Trump, and he says, I'm willing to go to Ukraine. It looks like Putin isn't letting up, not even a little. I mean, he's attacked Kiev now, the capital, twice in the last 6 days. So what really is going on with Ukraine, Russia?
1: Today what's going on now is what's been going on all along. Putin wants to take over Ukraine. This is his first step in moving toward Europe. He's already making threats toward Poland, toward Latvia and Estonia. And this sends a bad signal around the world. If we don't help Zelensky and Europe is doing a good job. Europe is putting twice as much support to Ukraine as we have, and we're supposed to be the leader of the free world. So I think that, and Putin has also made fools of us. I mean, he gets red carpet treatment, President goes to Alaska to meet him, and then Putin never, ever follows through on what he's supposed to do. I think Putin is going to play us as long as he can. And I think it's important that the president did say today we're going to somehow provide more, anti-missile defenses, Patriot defenses to Ukraine, or at least allow them to perfect them on their own. If that goes ahead, that's going to be a step. In the meantime, a lot of people are being killed. And when the president says so many people are being killed, and he says like two kids in a school year, no. I mean, Zelensky is basically, whether he's perfect or not, he's fighting one of the most courageous fights ever. But he was offered free passage out of the country 4.5 years ago, and he stayed there. And right now, Russia is losing the war. They've lost more than twice as many people as Ukraine has. And they're also now really suffering losses in Crimea. So, again, though, but Ukraine can't do this forever. And the whole idea, though, starting 80 years ago, dealing with Russia, is Russia could conquer any one country if you let them do it long enough. And that's why you have united alliances against them, and why I think it's important for Europe keep doing what it's doing and the United States to get more involved in providing weapons to Ukraine, at least defensive weapons, if nothing else.
0: Yeah, because there is a feeling out there that we're going to be more, I don't want to say in tow, in line with Russia, but if we do end this war, it's because we're going to be better to Russia than Ukraine. Can you see that?
1: Yeah, I would hope that's not true. I mean, to me, what's important here is that Russia is the aggressor. Russia is losing the war. They are bringing in troops from Africa or North Korea to fight this battle. And that's how bad they are and how bad they're getting hit. But they, again, do have the numbers. So if this goes on forever, Russia will ultimately win. They can wear down Ukraine. And I think the president, when they're talking about a deal, this is not real estate. Get Witkoff out of there. Send him home. This is not a real estate deal we're talking about. We're talking about battle really for civilization here. And Russia, this isn't, like the president always talks about Armenia and Azerbaijan, how he helped settle that. That was a border skirmish going on for 30 years. There was no great loss of life. And that was just, you know, where do you draw the line between the two countries? But with Russia and Ukraine, Russia wants to take Ukraine over. That's what it comes down to, as simple as that. Ukraine is a separate culture, a separate country. We made commitments to them in the 1990s. They gave up their nuclear weapons, and in return for that, from a pledge to the United States and Europe, that we would stand with them if they were invaded. And so far, we are not living up to our end of it.
0: You know, you talk about rolling out the red carpet for Putin. It looks to me like even though we are the visitors in Turkey, it looks like President Trump and America is rolling out the red carpet for Erdogan. You've heard all my guests today. You've heard the tweets I read on the air. What are your thoughts about that?
1: I think Erdogan is a terrible person. And it seems the president says good things about Putin. Now he says Erdogan is a friend. This guy is vicious. He's a brutal thug. And it's one thing what he does in his own country. But again, he has threatened to destroy Israel. Israel is our closest ally in the Middle East, maybe our closest ally around the world. He keeps this up. I don't see what Erdogan has done to earn our trust at all. He has been against us for years. And again, just what he's done to his people. Now, the NBA basketball player can't even go back, can't even travel to Europe because there's warrants out for him from Turkey. I mean, this is a bad guy. And it's one thing if the president wants to say, listen, we made alliances with Stalin during World War II. You can do things out of necessity, but don't sit there and say what a good man he is, what a good friend he is, how I trust him, how I love him, all that stuff. The same way he talks about Xi and Putin. I mean, you know, these are dictators.
0: Mamdani?
1: Mamdani, it's maybe the worst of all.
0: Yeah.
1: And in the meantime, he's talking about attacking Denmark, which has been a great ally. They had a higher per capita casualty rate in Afghanistan than we did, and that wasn't their war. That was our war. They got involved. I was talking about taking Greenland from them when that could be easily worked out. So it's that type of heavy-handed talk against our allies and love that goes toward our enemies.
0: It is odd. You know, that was part of the reason why I think he was successful the first time around was that he would do that, and it's not because he liked them, but clearly President Trump believes that you keep your enemies closer, right? But in the first term, he would do that. He would, you know, every once in a while say something nice, but then he'd come back and punch him in the face, whether it was little Rocket Man in North Korea or Putin or Xi. This time, it seems like he doesn't get to that point where he gets angry with people that are clearly our enemies. They become our friends because they literally rolled out a red carpet once the plane lands. So I know he's used to doing this, Trump, and he's had success, right? He makes his enemies closer. They believe that it's not all that bad and he gets stuff done. But maybe, just maybe, it's a bit much this time around.
1: Yeah, I think it is. Now, in the first term, he would say good things about Putin, but then fact is, we destroyed Russia's troops in Syria. Troops affiliated with Russia that were in Syria, we destroyed them, wiped them out. And that was done quietly but effectively. So, I mean, he was able to say one thing and do another. This time he's saying one thing and keeps doing it. I mean, how many times is he going to say he had a good telephone conversation with Putin? And then it turns out that he goes nowhere. Putin just, to me, is making fools out of us all the time.
0: Well, not just Putin. How many times has he told us that in the last couple of months that he's had good conversations with people in Iran, and Kushner and Witkoff had a good meeting last week, and J.D. Vance had a, you know, the phone call progressed, and, you know, and you can actually work with these people, unlike the first two or three regimes. And he comes out today and says, nah, they're scum, they're losers, they're lowlifes, can't work with them. I mean, you keep doing this back and forth for months now, and, you know, you got the American people, their heads on a swivel. What's the real story?
1: Yeah, to get the American people, to get them back on his side, and he should, because I totally support what he's trying to do in Iran.
0: Me too.
1: But you can't be saying like you did last week, these are good people now. We have good people we can work with in Iran. These are the same lowlifes that were there all along. Maybe just a different generation, but they're the same type. These are evil ideologues who are out to destroy the United States and Western civilization, Israel first and all the rest of us after that. And that's why, again, the fact that the president, even like the way he talks about Netanyahu, I'm the boss. Netanyahu has to know that. You don't talk that way about an ally. You say, we're in this together. Whatever differences we have, we're going to work out because we have a common enemy. Don't attack your allies. Don't attack your friends. And then say, well, he's saying that basically he's against Netanyahu, that he's saying that the new leaders in Iran are good people. Now today he says they're scum. And also he can't be saying that how we've won the war. Yeah, the fact is, so long as Iran has the right to control the Straits of Hormuz, and basically that great deal of Witkoff and those guys worked out, you can interpret the language in a way that Iran knew what they were doing. There was double meaning in all the language about the Strait of Hormuz. They're interpreting to say they can control it. So we set ourselves up for that. We can't do any. You can't deal with these people, and we have to. I don't know why we didn't, and I'm not trying to be a Monday morning quarterback here, but going into this, why we didn't have arrangements that we could control the Straits of Hormuz, because that's the only weapon they have. We can take away all their weapons altogether, but so long as they can control the Strait of Hormuz, they control the world economy. And that gives them basically a gun to the heads of everybody. So we have to get that straightened out. And again, with NATO, NATO can drive you crazy. The fact is, if we had worked with them in the beginning, we would have had their minesweepers. They have better minesweeping equipment than we do, and that could have been there. So instead of attacking Maloney and Italy and everything, do that behind the scenes, but use them. That's what we've done in the past. And I was there with Bill Clinton. We had trouble with NATO all the time. Bush had trouble, but you're working out. Reagan had a lot of trouble, even with Margaret Thatcher. But somehow you find a way to work it, use them. Don't just insult them and then say good things about Erdogan.
0: Excellent job, Pete. That's why you're here, man. You're great. And you got all those great references. You could date back to all those presidents. You served in Congress for a long time, just about four decades. So as always, Peter King, amazing appearance. Love you. Thank you so much.
1: Thank you, Chef. Thank
0: great
1: you.
0: Job. Pete King right there every Wednesday. Man knows his stuff. That's the bottom line. He knows his stuff. Lou with Dunport today. That's it, right? All right. Lou Rapino, as always, amazing job. And I'm still going to consider you.
2: Okay, this is part of my evidence that this happens every time at the end of the show.
0: And what is that?
2: You know, what you say.
0: What exactly do I say?
3: Do you just forget the praise? Do you go on autopilot?
2: No, you just...
3: When you praise us all?
0: Oh, wait a second.
2: Right,
0: you just because Lou is the greatest in his position of all time doesn't mean he's going to present me at the Hall of Fame.
2: Of course not. It doesn't mean that.
0: I'm going to consider it.
2: It's part of my evidence.
0: Uh-huh. Mm-hmm. Okay.
2: You say I'm building a case. This is it.
0: This is all part of it.
2: Now you do with it what you want.
0: I got it.
2: Right. Okay.
0: Well, like I said, you are being considered.
3: Uh-huh.
2: Well, I maintain that's a far cry from what you told me a week and a half.
0: There's only 10 other people at this point, maybe 12.
2: Yeah. No, that number will grow exponentially. Are you kidding? By the time we hit August?
3: Yeah. And I'd like to say one word, too.
2: Yeah.
3: I'm just going to stand up to say gay.
2: Everybody wants to talk.
0: I know. Everybody wants to talk.
2: No one's going to want to say something.
4: Yeah.
0: No, you want to say something?
4: I have a lot to say, yeah.
0: You have a lot to say?
4: Mm-hmm. Yeah.
0: We'll figure it all out. Come on. Got a long way to go. We're going to do this for like the next 4 months.
2: How great is this to look forward to?
0: October 22nd. Who's going to be standing next to me on stage at the Rainbow Room? Could be Naomi.
2: Well, maybe.
0: 91-year-old Naomi. Who knows?
3: That could be the best idea you've had all day.
2: Well,
0: it was a good idea.
2: I'll be standing next to you, but it'll be for a different reason, I think.
0: That was Isaac Krinsky, by the way, Justin. We're done. Lou, Justin, Noam, Terrett, as Gene would say, God willing, we'll all be back for a great Thursday Bill O'Reilly show tomorrow morning at 6 a.m. Until then, enjoy your sunny Wednesday. Gabe's basketball team, we got a game tonight, 8:15, St. Francis. We're going to go to 3-1 on the young season. Until tomorrow, folks, peace.

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1: Well, from the Apple Bank traffic desk, if you're on the LIE right around the Motor Parkway, there is an accident. The two right lanes are going to be out there in Suffolk County. And then as you get into the city, actually coming out of NASA into the city, you're bumper-to-bumper Lakeville Road into the Cross Island, an accident there in the left lane. All the earlier problems down in the southern state have been cleared. Northern state looks to be pretty good coming inbound as well. Second Avenue, this is a new one now, between 109 and 108. All lanes are closed there, that with fire department activity. And the Far Rockaway-bound A train are terminating at Beach 116th Street because of police activity and alternate side is in effect. 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I'm Joe Nolan with traffic on Talk Radio 77 WABC.
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2: We're seeing some pretty serious volume on the LIE through Suffolk County, but no accidents to speak of. No big deal on the Sunrise Highway. Volume an issue as well on the Southern State, Northern State Parkway. And on the Montauk Highway, free and clear at this hour. On the LIRR, everything's on or close to schedule. In the WLIR traffic desk, I'm Noam Layden.
3: Have you ever wondered why there's so much cancer on Long Island? Did you know that the DuPont Chemical Corporation and 3M recently agreed to a $13.5 billion settlement for contaminating public drinking water with cancer-causing forever chemicals? Long Island's drinking water has some of the highest concentrations of these cancer-causing forever chemicals.

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2: Well, from the Apple Bank Traffic Desk, this one we just got on the westbound side of the Sunrise Highway at exit 54, which is Hospital Road out there in Brookhaven, Patchogue area. You've got an accident on the westbound side, apparently, causing a pretty good delay. And then up on the LIE, you have delays coming into the Motor Parkway with an accident. The two right lanes are out. Then slow at Glen Cove Road. And then again, coming into the Cross Island, an accident. That one's in the left lane. Now, if you're traveling elsewhere, really not a big deal now as you begin to head out on the westbound Cross Bronx. We had earlier problems getting into 3rd Avenue. That's out of the way. Eastbound, though, is slow into the Bronx River Parkway. And 2nd Avenue, 109 to 108 Street. There's a fire department activity up there. Far Rockaway bound, 8 trains are terminating at Beach 116th Street because of police activity. And alternate side of the street parking rules are in effect. 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
3: I'm Michael Wallace. President Trump and Ukrainian President Zelensky are meeting at the NATO summit in Turkey.
4: President Trump praised Zelensky's leadership.
5: He's done an amazing job. Look, he's been very effective.
4: And said Ukraine has benefited from receiving American-made equipment. He says the U.S. will help Ukraine build its own weapons.
5: We'll give them the right to make patriots. We'll show them how to do it. It's very complex, actually.
4: He says that's one of the things they'll be talking about today, giving Ukraine a license to make the Patriot interceptors.
5: This way you can't complain that we're not giving them enough. It's a make them yourself.
4: Stacey Lynn, Worldwide News Network, Washington.
3: President Trump also said the U.S. will hit Iran hard again tonight. He blasted Iran for targeting U.S. sites in the Middle East and striking 3 commercial tankers in the Strait of Hormuz. He was asked,
6: is the ceasefire done? Is the MOU dead?
5: It's a very interesting question. To me, I think it's over. I don't want to deal with them anymore. They're scum. You know what scum is? They're scum. They're sick people. They're led by sick people. And they're vicious, violent people. And if they had a nuclear weapon, they'd use it. As far as I'm concerned, it's over.
3: Stocks have opened lower with traders worried about the escalation with Iran. The Dow is down 500 points, NASDAQ down 88. Oil prices have jumped higher. Brent crude is back above $78 a barrel. Also at the NATO summit today, President Trump said he wants to cut off all trade with Spain because it refuses to boost its military spending. It hasn't helped with the war against Iran. He called Spain a wasted cause. New York City officials are busy shoring up that Manhattan high-rise where buckled columns were discovered yesterday. Department of Buildings Commissioner Ahmed Tegani.
7: We are feeling confident that many of the emergency shoring measures that have been put in place as a result of extensive discussions with the building owner, the contractor, their licensed professional, is stabilizing the situation.
3: Tegani says they've set up monitoring equipment inside and outside the building. The latest battle over a proposed AI data center is in Nashville. The proposed site is near the Nashville Zoo. CEO Rick Schwartz told the city council he worries the noise and lights would harm the zoo's 3,000 animals.
8: The question for council is not whether data centers should exist in Nashville. The question is whether a large data center should be allowed to move forward in a uniquely sensitive location. It is my ethical responsibility to protect these animals. I cannot stand by and let the animals in our care become an experiment of the long-term effects of data centers.
3: Nestle is trying to make its recipes more appealing to GLP-1 users.
9: Chocolate is scrunchies when it crunches.
3: The company is trying to enhance its flavors to counter the bland taste often caused by the weight loss drugs. This is the Worldwide News Network.
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10: The head drone is made by Russia now that Iran gave him permission in their own evil world. I think that they're going to do that. That's what Ukraine is looking to do. You saw what they were able to engineer with their own long-range rockets. You see what they're able to do with their anti-drone technology. You see that they're on the offensive now. Would that be the right move? And the president is in real good spirits. Something happened in that meeting when he came out of the NATO meeting as opposed to when he went in. He said there was a lot of love in the room and respect given to the United States. Byron Donalds knows him well, the congressman from Florida,

0: who wants to be the next governor. We're lucky enough to have him in studio. Congressman, great to see you.
1: Hey, man, how you doing?
0: I don't blame you if you weren't up at 4. I am. catching up to a little bit of the news that's broke, and you kind of heard what I just had to say.
1: I'm catching up on it right now. I mean, look, the first thing is with the NATO countries, let's talk about all of it, but let's start with the Strait. The NATO countries, in my opinion, they should have been helping keep the Strait of Hormuz open this entire time, because what the Iranians have always wanted was to put economic pressure on the West so that they can chase their nuclear ambitions. We'll see what happens coming out of these NATO meetings. With the strikes in response to what happened with commercial vessels, I think that if anything is going to help the European countries and the NATO countries understand that they have to take some responsibility in keeping the Strait of Hormuz open and moving, then I think it gives the United States much more leverage in whatever negotiations go forward next.
0: And it's something about seeing someone face-to-face.
1: Yeah, of course.
0: So you have them all in the meeting today.
1: Yeah.
0: And they're seeing what happened last night. We hit them 80 times, and they came back and rocketed Kuwait and Bahrain. Two of the ships, one was Qatar, one was Saudi Arabia, of the five that they hit.
1: Yeah.
0: So you sit there, it's something about looking across and say, what are you guys going to do? And what are they capable of doing? Do you know what's possible? I know they have minesweepers.
1: I think the Europeans are capable of doing a lot of things if they actually decide to get off their butt and get involved. In terms of making sure that the Strait is navigable by commercial ships, the European nations can easily do that. There's no reason that they don't have the capability not to do that, except that, you know, as is typical, they typically like to wait and see, or they'd like to sue for peace. And unfortunately, that is the history in Europe. They like to sue for peace until it's too late. And I think the reality is, if you look at even the beginnings of our Navy, the beginning of many navies around the world, in part, it was to keep open commercial shipping lines. That's why a lot of navies were created from a historical context. So if you take that historical context today and you say, listen, Iran, if you want to have a negotiation with the United States, have your negotiation with the United States. But what you're not going to do is you're not going to use the Strait of Hormuz as a leverage point, because that leverage point impacts our people in Europe, impacts oil prices around the globe, impacts fertilizer prices around the globe. And you're not going to use that as a weapon against us.
0: So if we could hear, Eric, this was a sound a short time ago when it comes to giving licenses to build Patriots with those two companies, Lockheed Martin and Raytheon. Let's listen.
2: One of the things I think we're going to be talking about today, a little birdie told me this, about the fact that we'll give them the right to make Patriots. We'll show them how to do it. It's very complex, actually, but you'll figure out the complexity quickly. And we're talking about that, and the company that makes them, which is building now 4 plants. You know, all of our companies will be able to do this in 2 to 3 months. If you order a Patriot, now you have to wait a long time for them. Same thing with Tomahawks. We have a lot of certain equipment, but with they call it the elite equipment. And you don't need elite equipment necessarily for a war. But so one of the things we're going to be talking about is we're going to give a license to you to make Patriots. That's pretty cool, right? This way you can't complain that we're not giving them enough. It's say, make them yourself. We haven't informed the company of that yet, but that'll work out all right.
0: Congressman Byron Donald's in studio. So your thoughts about this is General Keane brought this up. Mark Thiessen brought it up. It's been brought in other circles. If they can do it, can they do it? Is there a hurdle that needs to be cleared if Raytheon and Lockheed want to do it? Do they have to sign off on it?
1: I would assume that, you know, obviously the United States government would have to sign off on allowing that. I think, you know, the president obviously is always looking for new angles for leverage in all of these
0: Don't you think they would be for that, especially how the Democrats are pro-Ukraine?
1: You know, it's funny, on Capitol Hill, like, you would say, well, if they built the weapon systems themselves, that's common sense. But then you'd probably have 10 Democrats who would show up in an hour and say, we can't allow for that because, or they would make up some excuse just to oppose President Trump. And that's really how sick Washington, D.C. has become. If Donald Trump says it, the Democrats now are just against it, because that's the only way they have any political argument in the United States, because they don't have a policy political argument. So I think when it comes to the Ukrainians building Patriot systems for themselves, look, that remains to be seen. We'll see what the details shake out on this one.
0: Let's talk domestic politics if we can, because you're running for governor in Florida. You're replacing a very successful governor, and Rick Scott was successful before that.
1: Yes.
0: And single-handedly, because of that, I think because of the performance, it's become a red state.
1: Yes.
0: Along with a lot of people who lean right leaving the north, east, and coming back down. Pandemic expedited everything. The other thing is you're finding that your opponents in your party that you're going against has gone socialist. This is a trend that's growing, I think, in a disturbing way for the country. And, you know, Jamal Bowman was one person who leaned that way. AOC has leaned that way. Most of the squad is like that way. But then you see Christopher Rabb over in Pennsylvania, and you see three socialists win here in New York City. How does that change how you deal with Democrats?
1: It really hasn't changed. We've been talking about how the Democrats have supported socialism as a party really for 15 years. Even if you go back to Obamacare 15 years ago, Obamacare was a socialist takeover of healthcare. It was the first step. And look what's happened in our healthcare system.
0: Now they want health, now we want Medicare for all.
1: Yeah, they want Medicare for all. Even the people who were writing the bill, their entire purpose was Medicare for all, Medicaid for all, whatever they want to call it. Obamacare was the first step. Look at what they did. Premiums are up massively. Deductibles up massively. People, the quality of care people are receiving, depending on your economic, depending where you are economically, is not as good as others. That's because the Democrat policy runs healthcare in this country. That's a fact. Mm-hmm. So they've been going down this road for a while now. So I think as a Republican, it doesn't really change, because if you want school choice, vote Republican. If you want free markets, you vote Republican. If you want cheap and affordable energy prices, you vote Republican. If you want stabilized prices, you vote Republican. If you want government control of systems, you want more bureaucratic steps around energy, which raises prices. If you want more regulatory systems around building housing, which raises prices, that's what the Democrat Party has always stood for. If you want more government and healthcare, guess what? The cost is going to rise. That's what the Democrats want. So whether it's the three Democrats socialists who were elected in New York, or they just elected another Democrat socialist in Colorado, getting rid of a longtime progressive in Diana DeGette out in Colorado. Dan Goldman here in New York, he was no moderate Democrat.
0: He was an impeachment lawyer.
1: He was an impeachment lawyer. He was a progressive. But for the Democrat socialist, he wasn't socialist enough.
0: And if he's pro-Israel, even though he doesn't like, that's a problem too.
1: Yeah. So, I mean, look, the Democrats, they've been going down this road for a long time. I think our view of their party is not going to change. It's just that now they're coming out of the closet.
0: Graham Platner, he lost me at Nazi Tattoo. Now we find out about, as he's been accused of rape by an ex-girlfriend. The other one came out. Lindsey Fifield was marginalized because she's a Republican. I guess that's a hard thing. As people just so not to believe her. She came out again last night and said, how could you not be publishing the other accuser's story? It was corroborated five times. Cut 19.
3: He was known for being very rough with people. I mean, like, he apologized sober the next day on many of these occasions.
4: So with it wasn't, you?
3: With me. And so when he, like, yes, I know there were times when he was blackout drunk that he would say, oh, I don't remember that. But then days later, he would come back and details would slip out. And he'd say, well, that was before or something. And I'd catch him in a lie. And it would be like, wait, so you do remember. You weren't blackout drunk. But on rare occasions when he'd be, you know, the next day, very apologetic, very contrite. Not, oh, I don't remember doing that, but I'm sorry if I did that.
0: So this could go on. I mean, this for a half hour, each one of these accusers. And at the same time, he says he denies it, but everybody, even Bernie Sanders, everyone except Chris Murphy and a handful of his call firm design, he's not going anywhere.
1: The Democrats, the
0: socialist and a despicable human being.
1: The Democrats do not care about any of these things. They only care about power. And I think it's important that the American people understand this. The Democrats will tolerate, and frankly, an accused rapist in the United States Senate because they want power in the United States Senate. This is not about cultural norms. This is not about just even common sense policy. It is about political power to wield a political agenda, quite frankly, to quote former President Obama, to fundamentally change the United States of America. That's what this is about. Mm-hmm. And the Democrats have not changed. Why do you think they were so upset when their Supreme Court said that you can't do racial gerrymandering in the United States of America anymore? They don't care about black political power. They care about Democrat political power. Because when
0: the assumption was, if you're black, you're voting Democrat. So let's
1: that's
0: keep
1: the assumption.
0: All together.
1: Look, right now there are four black members of Congress who are Republican. Myself, Wesley Hunt, John James, Burgess Owen. Wesley decided to run for the Senate in Texas. John's running for governor in Michigan. I'm running for governor in Florida. Burgess Owens was going to stay a member of Congress. The Democrats sued in Utah to redo those maps, to make a Democrat map. You had a black man serving in Congress in the state of Utah. He just happened to be a Republican. If he was a Democrat, the Democrats wouldn't have sued in Utah. The people of our country need to understand that Democrats are wielding whatever they can for political power, first, second, and third. So when you see the Graham Plantner story, and you see all the women that have come out in detail about these stories, the reason why they're all quiet, or they're saying, oh no, but we still support them, is because they want power. That's all they want. That's all they care about.
0: When we come back, I'm going to talk about AI. You also have this financial background and this big push to stop data centers.
1: Yeah.
0: And it seems to be somewhat bipartisan. Can't have AI without data centers, utility rates. Do you want it in your backyard? What is the situation there? We know that Kevin O'Leary came out and said, I have a building a data center now. He thinks the Chinese are working to make sure they don't get built using their social media apparatus. We'll talk to Congressman Byron Donalds about that. 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
12: President Trump, he's got too many people saying stuff that upset the voters. 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And I don't think President Trump should be the primary messenger, which he is now, on a plane and work at the on a tarmac to the airport, things like that. Because you've got to really have an idea of what the press is trying to do. And 80% of the time, they're trying to make the president look bad.
13: And they have that special messaging, Bill O'Reilly, where they manage to take the billions and billions and billions, hundreds of billions of dollars that might be missing, and turn it around and make him the bad guy, make President Trump the bad guy, instead of them being the bad guys.
12: 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And that's how far I'm going here. When ICE comes in and arrests people they are putting them in detention. And Americans inherently don't like that. They want to know why they're in detention. Well, it's easy for criminal aliens. It's easy. Okay, the guy committed rape. The guy did this, guy did that. We got to detain him. But there are other aliens, migrants, who are taken in who are not charged with serious crimes. But you know why many of them are taken in? Because they have not shown up for their court hearings.
14: So, Bill, let me ask you, how does this get solved? 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

0: If you're interested in it, Brian's talking about it. You're with Brian Kilmeade.
1: So Byron Donalds is here. He's running for governor. Especially you, we have so many great affiliates, congressmen in Florida. So I know you're auditioning, you're doing your national job, your federal job, as well as what you do for the people of Florida.
2: Yeah.
1: Where do you stand on data centers? For example, we need it for AI. We definitely need the power built. If the AI companies are going to expand, maybe they should be paying for it. We don't want utility bills to go up. But yet it's become popular now to say, I don't want a data center. I don't want you my utility bills up. And it's a water issue, too.
2: Well, a couple of things. One, we're going to protect ratepayers and we're going to protect our water in Florida. Now, you know, running for governor, I'm going to speak specific to Florida. The governor, Governor DeSantis, just signed into law, and it's now law in Florida that your utility bills cannot go up for a data center. I 100% agree with that. Your utility bills should not go up for a data center. Number two, they have to get a consumptive use permit from our water management districts in Florida. 100% agree with that. We want to protect Florida's aquifers. Three, we want to require closed loop systems if a data center is built in Florida. Think about how somebody's pool works. You fill it up one time and then you have a filtration system that just keeps the water clean and recycles the water. You might have to add some just because of evaporation, but by and large, you're not refilling your pool every single day. We think that data centers should be able to do the same thing. And the new specs on data centers, not the old ones that are in Northern Virginia, the new ones are far more efficient on water. They actually use less water than a golf course does.
1: So you wouldn't fight it?
2: No, I think you mitigate the issues. And that's, I guess, like anything in life, AI is a tool. It's the new tool in our economy, the same way the personal computer was a tool, the same way the internal combustion engine was a tool. It's a tool that we're now using in the economy. My concern is if you just say no without mitigating the issues like power, like water, and quite frankly, like proximity, do I want one next to somebody's house? No. Like, I don't want one next to my house. And so I don't want that for other people. So yeah, you set them back, you set them away. But as long as you mitigate that, then yes, you go ahead and you build out what you need in order to have the computing power for the future of our economy. My bigger concern, if we start limiting computing power, is that you'll see the cost of computing power rise, not on Amazon or Meta, but on small businesses who are trying to use AI to be more efficient, on people who are trying to use it for various means, whether it's to make funny little videos or memes, or if you're trying to research information for yourself. Because if you don't have the computing power, then the cost for individuals and the cost for small businesses, those, in my opinion, are going to go up. I'll give you a quick example. The United States of America, under President Trump, we're finally changing this, but we've not built a new oil refinery in our country in more than 47 years. But if you look around America, the amount of petroleum products from our computers to our cell phones to our clothes to hair dye has increased every single year. So we're wondering why the cost of goods have increased, but everything is petroleum products, but we've not built a new refinery.
1: Right.
2: So we have more demand for the output, but we've not built out the capacity. My concern with the data center argument of people just saying flat no is that if we don't build out the capacity for something that we are using, everybody's using, even the people who are anti-AI data centers are using AI.
1: Right.
2: Let's just be very clear. Everybody's using it. If you don't have the capacity, you actually raise the costs, especially on individuals and small businesses to be able to use that computing power. So I say mitigate the risks. Take care of power, take care of water, take care of proximity. In Florida, our law does that now. As governor, I will enforce that law to make sure that that happens to protect Florida while also making sure we have the computing power we need.
1: You know what I found? The first time I became aware of this is 2017 when I realized foreign influences were trying to realize, well, how is America divided? Well, let's put out these messages anti-Trump or make them foment race relations in our country or race tensions in our country. My sense is that China is going out of their way through social media causes to make this a cause.
2: 100% they are.
1: Because we would slow us down from competing and leading in AI.
2: Listen, the Chinese are behind us in computing power. So if you're the Chinese and you're behind America, and by the way, they're behind America militarily, they're behind America economically, they're behind America in terms of
1: stature
2: on the world stage, and they want
1: to
2: pass us. So what do you do? You're not going to fight an economic war with the United States. You're not going to fight a military war. So you actually use our open systems, our social media platforms, and you bring in disinformation to essentially decentralize our political foundation. I 100% believe that's what the Chinese are doing.
1: You got to find a way to stop it. Lastly, if I was to put one in, if you become governor, one issue that you're going to be facing is Cuba.
2: Yeah.
1: You know, the massive power shortages. They're running out of oil and gas. They've lost Venezuela as an ally. How are you going to handle that? It's 90 miles off your coast.
2: It 100% is. First of all, we want the Cuban regime to fall. I want Diaz-Canal gone. I want the regime to fall. It's time for a free Cuba again. You have a free Cuba. They will have a friend and a partner in me and with the people of Florida.
1: You worry about massive refugees?
2: Not as much. And the reason why I'm not as concerned about that is because I think, you know, talking to Secretary Rubio about this, I think that if the regime fell, we will find some ways to stabilize Cuba and it'd be a launch point for aid and assets and investment to go into Cuba from Florida.
1: Best of luck. A lot of people in Florida just heard you. And I'll be in Pensacola on Saturday night at 8 o'clock. And I'll ask people, what do you think about Congressman Donalds being Governor Donalds? And I'm sure you're going to get a lot of applause. Congressman, yep. Thanks so much, Congressman. You listen to Brian Kilmeade Show. Don't move.
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3: We're seeing some pretty serious volume on the LIE through Suffolk County, but no accidents to speak of. No big deal on the Sunrise Highway. Volume an issue as well on the Southern State, Northern State Parkway, and on the Montauk Highway, free and clear at this hour. On the LIRR, everything's on or close to schedule. In the WLIR Traffic Desk, I'm Noam Layden.
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5: Nassau and Suffolk counties both declared a state of emergency this week due to severe storms and flash flooding risks. The Four Leaf Air Show at Jones Beach was canceled on Monday due to poor visibility and unsafe conditions for flying. More than 4,500 power outages hit Long Island, with 400 trees down as of noon Monday. Meanwhile, a local child received second and third degree burns after taking part in a viral TikTok challenge with microwaved Nido gel-filled toys. These toys can explode and then spray boiling gel on the victims. The Nassau County Fire Marshal has issued a warning for parents to supervise kids and monitor their use of social media in terms of this kind of thing. It was a tragedy in Southampton as a Brooklyn girl drowned over the weekend. Kiara Paulson entered the Great Peconic Bay near Sabonic Creek and was trying to get back some footwear that had drifted away when she was swept away by a strong current. A 16-year-old family member tried to help but could not overcome the powerful flow, and a nearby kayaker pulled the 6-year-old unresponsive girl from the water. CPR efforts did fail to revive her.
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5: Taking a look at the extended forecast. On Wednesday, skies will be mostly sunny with a high near 76 and a breeze out of the north. Thursday, more sun, topping out near 80, and it'll be a bit more breezy out of the southwest. Friday, a chance of showers, but mostly sunny, getting up to 91. And that's news for Long Island on WLIR, Long Island's most listened to radio station. I'm James Flippin.
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7: Some Californians could soon lose their driver's licenses. California drivers are getting an unwelcome pop quiz from the DMV. The LA Times reports roughly 11,000 people have been told their written driving tests showed unexplained anomalies and that their licenses will be canceled unless they retake the exam within 30 days. The DMV says its internal monitoring flagged irregular results, but declined to say if it was a software glitch, cheating suspicions, or AI tools involved. The DMV is now using AI themselves to detect other AI, but won't say if that's what happened. Cooper Lawrence, Worldwide News Network.
8: Researchers say a new vaccine to prevent HIV and AIDS has shown promise in clinical trials involving primates. 44% of the primates who received the vaccine produced neutralizing antibodies in their blood against HIV. Now human clinical trials are in the works. Michael Wallace, Worldwide News Network, New York.
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1: For a regime infected by the Muslim Brotherhood, an extreme movement that hates America and chants death to America from that side of the spectrum, I don't think they should be given F-35s or the engines for their fighter jets, because that'll upset the power balance in the Middle East, which is ultimately guaranteed by Israeli air superiority and also by, I think, by America's posture in the Middle East.
2: And that is Benjamin Netanyahu with me earlier this week, I think on Tuesday, where he said, do not sell the F-35s to Turkey, and the president indicating he might. Michael Rubin joins us now, Director of Policy Analysis for the Middle East Forum. Michael, welcome back. You think the president should sell those F-35s?
3: No, Brian, I actually think the president shouldn't. But I'll actually give a different reason than Prime Minister Netanyahu. Turkey has a growing defense industry, and they haven't been shy about their desire to compete with American arms. When President Obama transferred drones to Turkey, they were reverse engineered, and now Turkey sells tens of billions of dollars worth of drones, not only to our allies, but also to our adversaries. What I'm afraid, as Turkey talks about its own stealth jet fighter, that it wants to reverse engineer the F-35 and use everything which the Americans have invested in for their own industries. I don't think that's making America great.
2: They would give it to Iran, perhaps, because they're friends with Iran, right?
3: Well, Trump himself said, Brian, that he talked Erdogan out of joining the war on Iran's side. But if we want to go back, the Turkish Air Force has run war games without forewarning NATO first with both the People's Republic of China and also with Pakistan. That's not the type of ally that we should be allowing to have the F-35 Joint Strike Fighter.
2: Have you heard that before, that Turkey wanted to join the war with Iran?
3: I'm not sure whether I believe it, but President Trump himself had said that in the context of talking about how persuasive President Trump was to talk President Erdogan out of this. This was in the same speech when he talked about bringing a big gift bag to Erdogan when he came and visited him at NATO.
2: So you have a recommendation of what Israel should they look at Iran as an enemy, should they?
3: Well, certainly they already look at Iran, but I think they need to look at Turkey.
2: No, I mean Turkey. It's Turkey as an enemy, should they?
3: Let me put yes. The short answer is yes. More directly, Brian, I think countries are at their strongest when they calibrate their foreign policy towards reality rather than wishful thinking.
2: And what do you think? People just say, remember, NATO can't be a problem, as opposed to reality, how they're acting?
3: Well, you know, it's both how they're acting, but it's also the question of listen to other NATO members. Turkey has been harassing Greece. It's been claiming Greek territory. It's been harassing the European Union. It's recently transferred F-16s to northern Cyprus without in violation of the American end-use agreements. It increasingly looks that like Turkey is more intent on harassing European states and Greece, a NATO member, than it is in fighting Russia. And remember, Turkey doesn't really sanction Russian oil. It's become the major money laundering hub for Russia today.
2: So let's talk about what we learned today. We know the president's now meeting with the Syrian leader. How do you view Syria and this leader? We know about his Al-Qaeda background, unfathomable that he's running the place, but he has been more of a stabilizing force than Assad, I'll tell you that. He's not barrel bombing his people. He's trying to stabilize his country. Where do you rank this leader, ally or enemy?
3: I'm still undecided. Look, Brian, you know I went to Syria recently, and I'm sitting here talking to you from Benghazi, Libya. The fact of the matter is, when I went to Syria, what was very clear is that Ahmed al-Sharqa only controlled certain neighborhoods of Damascus and then Idlib. When he doesn't even have control over his whole true faction, the Hayat Tahrir al-Sham, and therefore, I just wouldn't want to put all our eggs in one basket for someone that's afraid to drive across the city of the capital city of the country he says he runs.
2: Well, the one thing we like is Iran no longer has a presence there, correct?
3: That we do like. The question is whether Turkey is becoming as much of a problem. And, you know, while Iran had long cultivated groups like Hamas, today Hamas's headquarters is in Istanbul, Turkey, just a couple hundred miles from where President Trump is in Ankara, Turkey.
2: So we believe that they are sustaining Hamas, correct?
3: They absolutely are sustaining Hamas. Not only sustaining Hamas financially, they're allowing Hamas to plan terrorist attacks from on Turkish soil.
2: Where would you say the Gaza rehab is right now?
3: The Gaza rehab is certainly out of the limelight. But look, when we're talking about the deal and the peace agreement, the second item that was supposed to be accomplished was disarming Hamas. If Hamas isn't disarmed, and if we don't hold their feet to the fire, then ultimately they're going to reconstitute. While I'm a little bit pessimistic about Gaza, this is why I'm a little bit more optimistic that President Trump isn't allowing the Iranians to do the same thing when they're purposely testing the red lines of his memorandum of understanding.
2: So when we look at Hezbollah's presence, how have they got rearmed since the devastating pager attack and the walkie-talkie attack? You going after their missiles, killing Nasrallah. How have they been able to sustain themselves? Have we been watching money and arms flow through, even though Iran has been under economic distress?
3: Let me tell you this, Brian. You know that I go to Lebanon quite often. I went to Lebanon in the wake of the beeper attack, which you said. I went to Dahiya, the main Hezbollah neighborhood in southern Beirut, and I was counting people with one eyes and missing fingers from that beeper attack, and there was not a Hezbollah flag in sight. That was last November. I went back a week and a half ago. There was Hezbollah banners all over the place. On the airport road, there were big signs, billboards that said, thanks to Iran. I saw flags of the Islamic Republic of Iran, and I saw posters of Qasem Soleimani, the late head of the Quds force that Donald Trump had killed in Baghdad back on January 3rd, 2020. The point of this is I didn't see a single Lebanese flag. And so from a Lebanese point of view, a Hezbollah point of view, they've been looking at this memorandum of understanding as snatching victory from the jaws of defeat. And that's why perhaps Donald Trump is right to reconsider. Now, last year, I went to Cote d'Ivoire in Western Africa. And of course, across many of these West African states, the largest business leaders are actually Lebanese diaspora. And what I was looking at was money laundering going into Lebanon from West Africa, from South America. Here's the point. While Israel had taken out much of Hezbollah's military, they hadn't taken out the economic network, nor had we. I was meeting with a senior Lebanese official a week and a half ago, and he said the biggest problem he has with the United States is that the U.S. Treasury Department, because of its own bureaucratic inertia, is so slow at designating Hezbollah money launderers when the Lebanese government provides the Americans with information about it. So I do think we need to be much more serious and holistic if we expect to have a victory over Hezbollah.
2: So here's President Trump on how he feels about Iran right now after they hit five merchant ships in 2 days. Cut to.
4: Is the ceasefire done? Is the MOU dead?
5: That's a very interesting question. To me, I think it's over. I don't want to deal with them anymore. They're scum. You know what scum is? They're scum. They're sick people. They're led by sick people. And they're vicious, violent people. And if they had a nuclear weapon, they'd use it. As far as I'm concerned, it's over. I'll speak to our negotiators.
2: So, and then he said, you know, negotiators want to talk, they can talk. I look at it as over. The markets don't like that. Down 500 points. The president says, I'm going to hit him again tonight. What do you think, Michael Rubin?
3: Well, you know, I think the president is right to do this in this case. You know, Brian, that from time to time, I talk to the Iranians. And what I've always told the Iranians is that President Trump is different from every other president because he's much more willing to talk to people. But unlike Joe Biden, unlike Barack Obama, he's also much more willing to walk away if he senses insincerity. He walked away from North Korea. He's walked away from others. In this case, the Iranians were testing him, and he's going to teach the Iranians a lesson. That said, I think that President Donald Trump's negotiation with Iran was bound to fail for a simple reason. He was negotiating, to make a real estate analogy, he was negotiating with the doorman of a skyscraper rather than the owner of the skyscraper. The fact of the matter is Mohammed Bakr Khalibaf, the Speaker of the Parliament, doesn't have the power. He's not in charge inside Iran or in the Islamic Revolutionary Guard Corps, and therefore any promises which he makes were meaningless.
2: So who do you deal with? Who would be dealing with?
3: This is what I would deal. The person in charge of Iran is Ahmed Vahidi, who used to be the Minister of Defense. But you really have two choices.
2: He's with the IRGC now, right?
3: All of these guys are somehow affiliated with the IRGC, but you're absolutely right. He's with the IRGC. Now, you have two options. One is, if you want to deal with Mohammed Bakr Khalibaf, you have to understand that the knives are out for him inside Iran, and you have to eliminate all of his competitors so he's the only person in the room. Otherwise, what you need to do is have a list of people ranked by power. You ask Ahmed Vahidi, will he negotiate? He says yes or no. If he says yes, you negotiate. If he says no, you eliminate him and go to the second in the list. And I guarantee you, by the time you get to point person 3, 4, or 5, you're going to have someone who's going to negotiate with you. And if you have someone who's not going to negotiate with you, then ultimately you shouldn't pretend that they don't exist, because as we saw with three ships getting attacked, they do exist. One other thing I would do if I were Donald Trump, Brian, is I would ask, or I would have Steve Witkoff, his chief envoy, ask Mohammed Bakr Khalibaf, who was the one who gave the order to hand him over? And either Khalibaf can or he can't. But if he can't, that's a sign that Khalibaf is the wrong person.
2: So who gave the order to hit the merchant ships?
3: Yes.
2: That's interesting. The only people that are really good at eliminating Iranians are the Israelis. The presidents were reluctant to maybe get the Israelis back in the fold at this point, even though I think they're going to act on their own behalf at some point when it becomes clear where what we're doing. So what would be your next move?
3: Well, I always try to remind people, and I say this as a military analyst, that the Israelis drive more German submarines than the German Navy does. So the Israelis are capable and they have the intelligence to do what they're going to do. What I'm told is that during Operation Epic Fury, the Americans and the Israelis worked together with such interoperability, it even exceeded the way the United States and the United Kingdom worked together during World War II. We were that close. And if President Trump wants to farm out certain missions to the Israelis in the Venn diagram of national interests, I have no doubt that the Israelis could probably accomplish what's needed.
2: So, Michael Rubin, in the weeks that they were fighting together, was there something wrong with, and I asked Netanyahu this, the Prime Minister this on Tuesday, was there, in retrospect, was there something about that battle plan or about the Iranians' resistance that surprised you or that fell short?
3: Okay. First of all, there was a discrepancy between Trump and Netanyahu on what came next. Netanyahu really liked the former crown prince, Reza Pahlavi. As far as Trump was concerned, that guy failed his audition. Number two, there was genuine surprise that Iranians didn't come out to fight in the street. Number three, however, was strategic patience. The Israelis had it, the Americans didn't. Now, you know, I actually talked to some American targeting officers and war planners about this, and they said, no, we disprove this notion that Americans have no strategic patience, because for 30 years we had been updating targets and we managed to decapitate the regime in the last weeks. So maybe I'm wrong to talk about strategic patience, but we certainly didn't have the political patience. And look, when you have a hornet's nest, you have two good options. One is to leave it alone. The other good option is to get rid of it. But you don't want to come down the middle, lightly tapping it with a stick and then walk away. And it seems, unfortunately, that's what the United States did in this case.
2: Even when we were fighting, as opposed to when we walked away. While we were fighting, you thought we could have hit harder?
3: While we were fighting, the problem was political statements that gave the Islamic Revolutionary Guard Corps confidence that they could outlast us. And that impedes any notion of surrender or people defecting.
2: Interesting. And now that the internet's back together, if you hit him again, you wonder if the people were able to communicate if that had something to do with it. Also, Michael, in defense of the Iranian people, they're not armed. And between 20 and 40,000 were just killed in cold blood. So that does tend to dispirit a population.
3: You're absolutely right. I am reminded of what happened in Serbia when Bill Clinton, however, bombed Serbia back in 1999. When that bombing campaign ended, Slobodan Milosevic remained in power. But the next year he was overthrown because Slobodan Milosevic wasn't able to pay his salaries and many of its constituencies, the top generals, had been killed. I sort of wonder whether something could happen in that case. But my biggest fear is what you just voiced, Brian. We've never seen a regime aside from North Korea with the degree of cruelty that Iran has.
2: They are the worst. Michael Rubin, thanks so much. Every word you said was valuable. Truly appreciate it.
3: Thank you.
2: Back in a moment.
0: Where big stories meet bigger conversations. 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
14: We're seeing some pretty serious volume on the LIE through Suffolk County, but no accidents to speak of. No big deal on the Sunrise Highway. Volume an issue as well on the Southern State, Northern State Parkway, and on the Montauk Highway, free and clear at this hour. On the LIRR, everything's on or close to schedule. In the WLIR traffic desk, I'm Noam Layden.
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17: 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I'm Michael Wallace. President Trump is warning Iran it will be hit hard tonight after it targeted dozens of U.S. sites in the Middle East at the NATO summit in...
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18: For anyone watching who doesn't know, can you tell us what happened?
19: Honestly, I just am a little sassy sometimes, and I'm good. I've mastered at, like, getting in people's heads. Like, right. I've just mastered it, and I think that's game within the game. We just talked about it. And, of course, like, I saw that I already had her. And first of all, what actually happened, though, someone got called. Caitlin got called for a technical, and both of them should have had a technical. And so I just went up to the ref, and I was like, I wouldn't say you're her.
18: Yeah.
19: I was like, shouldn't she get a technical, too? And she was like, well, don't you... bleep, bleep, point at me. And I was like, oh, shouldn't have said that. And then that's where you got that
18: and
19: photo.
18: And that's where the point is.
2: And that was Sophie Cunningham talking about defending Caitlin Collins from a, that was Caitlin, I always say Collins, who was an anchor on CNN. Caitlin Clark, who was being stepped on again, and she's pretty much the bodyguard. She is the big blonde woman, girl, very attractive. She also happens to be a martial arts expert, and she was on with James Corden last night just talking about what she's done. She said, this is how dumb it is, how rude they are with Caitlin Clark. She's one of the best players ever to play college basketball, of course, but pro basketball. And they're doing an advertisement for 30 years of the WNBA, and they don't put her on it. She said, they put me on it. She goes, I am not one of the best players now. I shouldn't be on it now, let alone all time. So they just have a problem with Caitlin Clark in the league. But Sophie Cunningham has emerged as a real outlaw in a fun way. She's the one who was pointing her finger at the opponent that knocked Caitlin Clark down. Listen to the Brian Kilmeade Show. Keep in mind, Countdown to Pensacola, Saturday night at 8 o'clock, streamed on Fox Nation. 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
17: I'm Michael Wallace. President Trump at the NATO summit in Turkey says the memorandum of understanding with Iran may be over after Iran targeted U.S. sites in Bahrain and Kuwait and tankers in the Strait of Hormuz. He called Iran scum and said he doesn't want to deal with them anymore.
22: I don't think they know what the hell they're doing, but they're bad people, very bad people. I think they're incompetent, by the way, because if they were competent, they would have made a deal a long time ago, like how about 47 years ago?
17: The Iran developments have Wall Street worried this morning.
23: The Dow opened down 1% or 400 points, Nasdaq lower by 0.1%, and the S&P down 0.5%. WTI crude oil up 3% and Brent up 4%. Wall Street very anxious about the possibility of...
17: Again, the Dow down 758 points now. The Nasdaq is down by 200 at the moment. During the NATO summit, President Trump called out one ally.
1: The president ordered a halt to U.S. trade with Spain.
22: Spain is a terrible partner in NATO. They don't participate. They don't pay. I don't want anything to do with Spain. Cut off all trade with Spain, please.
1: He said allies who don't pay their fair share shouldn't expect America's support.
22: Spain doesn't agree to anything, and you shouldn't carry them.
1: He says cutting them off sends a strong message.
22: Watch them come running back. Oh, they'll come running back.
1: Stacey Lynn, Worldwide News Network, Washington.
17: President Trump is again talking about taking over Greenland. Danish Prime Minister Mette Frederiksen says her country stands ready to defend it.
3: We hope that all, including all allies, will respect the Greenlandic people's right for self-determination. And we are a sovereign state, and we need everybody to respect our territorial integrity and our sovereignty.
17: Kentucky Governor Andy Beshear has written an open letter to Senator Mitch McConnell asking that he update Kentuckians on the status of his health. The 84-year-old McConnell has been hospitalized for more than 3 weeks now. Maine's Democratic Party is trying to figure out who should replace Graham Plattner in the race against Republican Senator Susan Collins. Plattner says he wants a say in who replaces him. No dice, says the state party's executive director, Devin Murphy Anderson.
4: Unfortunately, Graham Plattner's team has repeatedly reached out to us in an attempt to put their thumb on the scale of what this process looks like.
17: Senate Democrats want Plattner to drop out of the race after he was accused of rape. A California judge has dismissed the attempted murder charges against a doctor who intentionally drove his wife and two young children off a 300-foot cliff in San Mateo County 3 years ago. Dharmesh Patel has been undergoing mental health treatments. This is the Worldwide News Network.
0: From the Hudson Valley to Long Island to New York City, here's Brian Kilmeade with the Talk of New York.
5: I'm going to Brian Kilmeade. This is the Talk of New York on 77 WABC. A beautiful Wednesday. Thanks so much for listening. Finally, the rain has stopped. How about this? 1 month after a fatal stabbing, a New Jersey therapist Brooke Hanlon, her family says they're still living with what they call a nightmare as the search for her killer continues. In an interview with

0: EMS personnel. Meanwhile, the union representing the iron workers is blaming the building's developers, accusing them of cutting corners on safety. And we're also learning the developer behind the project had previously been sued over alleged safety failures at another construction site. Authorities say there's no reports of injuries and engineers are working to stabilize the structure once and for all. City officials say they're making significant progress in testing for the source of the Upper East Side Legionnaires' disease outbreak. There are now 23 confirmed cases on the Upper East zip code. The inspectors have tested 139. Meanwhile, that is it now for the Talk of New York. But I got good news. The national show starts right here, right now on Talk Radio 77 WABC.
1: 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If you miss Bo Snerdly, here's what you missed.
2: Who among us doesn't have failures? 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But those beings that inhabit this plane, whether in Christianity you believe it's Christ, whether you believe it's Buddha, whether you believe it's the 10 Sikh gurus, whoever it is, those individuals are rare that come here enlightened souls. All of us have stuff with us. We're human. And some stuff is more profound than others. So, yeah, I loved Robert Byrd. And I think that a lot of times we get caught. Wait a minute, I'm getting a text. Uh-oh. I think it's from Princess Di. Oh, goodness gracious. She just sent me a Robert Byrd quote. See, this is dangerous. Rather I should die 1,000 times and see old glory trampled in the dirt, never to see it rise again, than to see this beloved land of ours become degraded by race mongrels. A throwback to the blackest specimen from the wilds. That was Senator Robert Byrd in 1944, opposing integration. Yeah, he's a Democrat. Same Democrats as George Wallace standing up there talking about segregation now, segregation ever, which is, by the way, what the Democrats still practice in public schools. Just so you know, they haven't really changed as a party that much, except now they do it on economic grounds. They claim he's vile man. That was vile.
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0: 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It's Brian Kilmeade.
1: All right, from 48th and 6th in Midtown Manhattan, heard around the country, around the world. Brian Kilmeade Show coming to you, and I appreciate you being there. This hour, we got a lot going on. We're still monitoring events over in Turkey, where the president had his third bilateral in 3 hours. His last one's with the Syrian president, and I'm Al-Shira, and I'm not too sure that he got too many questions. I was trying to watch while hosting the show, so it's not easy. Not making excuses, just not easy. Ambassador Kurt Volker was watching. He's going to be joining me in 35 minutes. Karl Rove is always watching. He's going to join me in two, so let's get to the big three.
2: Number three.
1: Can we put the unhinged conspiracy theories to rest? Charlie Kirk's alleged assassin hearing continues as the judge hears the evidence, and it's overwhelming that Tyler Robinson is seen on site multiple times, multiple angles, with a gun, a rifle down his leg, DNA on the rooftop, DNA on the towel covering the gun. He's got his parents and his lover admitting that they did it, that Tyler Robinson did it, yet these people are going for clicks and want to say that Israel's involved or Erica Kirk had her husband killed. It is sickening, and it's got to stop.
2: Number two.
3: Given that you have a sort of ascendant role in the Democratic Party, could you talk about the main Senate race? Do you think that Graham Platner should drop out of the race?
4: I believe that it's time for him to drop out of the race.
1: Yeah, Mayor Mamdani, suddenly a power broker in the Democratic Party. Dems in dire straits, as in Maine, as a despicable

0: Graham Platten refuses to leave without his demands being met. And there's some who believe he's not going to leave at all with only 5 days left to replace him.
1: Number one.
2: Is the ceasefire done? Is the MOU dead?
3: That's a very interesting question. To me, I think it's over. I don't want to deal with them anymore. They're scum. You know what scum is? They're scum. They're sick people.
0: Really is. President Trump speaks at NATO as he rips our allies for being MIA on Iran, takes aim at Spain, and a ceasefire is essentially done as he pounds Iran with 80 strikes and promises to hit him again tonight. He's going to have a press conference shortly, too. Karl Rove, you know, everybody knows what you do and what you know. Your thoughts about this very transparent, impactful NATO summit when it comes to first Iran?
4: Well, first of all, the president is right to be upset with the Iranians. He should not be upset with our NATO allies. There are two of them he should be upset with. Spain refused and France refused to allow us to use our bases there in support of the operation. But remember, the president's angry with them for not coming along. He didn't tell them what was happening. They knew about it when the rest of the world knew about it. There was no consultation in advance. I'm not suggesting he should have consulted with them in advance. This was a highly confidential mission launched on the basis of intelligence that the Israelis had, and the president made a decision to launch. But he shouldn't be then critical of the Europeans for not jumping aboard immediately. He didn't, you know, you need to build this kind of thing. If you want them to be there, you need to go to them as we did before Iraq and Afghanistan and say, we need your help. And would you be willing to help? And in what ways would you be able to help? The president felt rightly that he didn't have the time and worried about the secrecy of the mission thereby. But he shouldn't now be so critical of them. What he ought to be doing is applauding the ones who are starting to muscle up like they should, like the Poles and the Czechs and the Germans and others, and be applauding them and encouraging everybody else to follow their example. He brought about a monumental change in NATO by he and Vladimir Putin for different reasons. But Putin because he was a threat, Trump because he was encouraging, and he ought to be encouraging these European nations rather than castigating them all for, you know, the failures of two nations to be supportive of our efforts in the Middle East.
0: Carl, it's interesting. At 4 a.m, I don't expect you to have been up then. I have to be and welcome it. The president had a press conference, and he was kind of mad at NATO, just like you just said. When he came back 2 hours later and sat with Zelensky, he said a lot of love in the room, a lot of respect given to the U.S. for upping the amount of money each are spending on the defense. And I'm thinking to myself, something happened. And it wasn't just a matter of them complimenting. My hunch is it wasn't just a matter of them complimenting about what you just said. I think they said something, because Ruta is pushing for that, on supporting the operations in Iran. And my sense is something's going to emerge from that. I don't know if your instincts are the same.
4: Well, my suspicion is that the Europeans understand how critical an open Strait of Hormuz is to their economies and to them. I mean, 20% of the world's oil flows through that narrow strip of water. And if it is closed by the Iranians or controlled by the Iranians, everybody in the world is going to suffer, including the Europeans, even if they don't derive, you know, oil and gas from the region. But they do. They do get tremendous amounts of natural gas and oil from the region. So, it's to their advantage, and they do bring some capabilities, particularly on the marine side, the naval side, to the efforts to keep the strait open and to diminish Iran's ability to threaten.
0: I was talking to Congressman Byron Donaldson. He said, you realize what it would have meant for us, everybody bent out of shape, that he acted without permission, without warning, and everything you said is correct, and the president always does things a little bit different, the smallest and biggest things, always different. No one's going to be like him, for better or for worse. But now, since then, can you imagine if our allies, NATO, lined up to escort merchant ships, commercial vessels through the strait, one after another? What kind of message that would have sent to insurers, to the world markets, and let alone the actual results of getting them through cleanly? And that I'd love to see that happen still.
4: Yeah. Well, you get more with honey than vinegar, and the president ought to he's really good at honey when he wants to, so he ought to be out there putting out a little bit more honey and less vinegar.
0: So I want you to hear what he said. Let's switch to Ukraine. So he's sitting with Zelensky. They talked about how their relationship evolved. He says, we get along quite well now. And President Zelensky chimed in and says, and will continue to be. And then they had this to say about Patriots, which we are short of. But listen to this.
3: One of the things I think we're going to be talking about today, just a little birdie told me this, about the fact that we'll give them the right to make Patriots. We'll show them how to do it. It's very complex, actually, but it's you'll figure out the complexity quickly. And we're talking about that, and we'll, the company that makes them, which is building now four plants, you know, all of our companies, we'll be able to do this in 2 to 3 months. If you order a Patriot, now you have to wait a long time for them. Same thing with Tomahawks. We have a lot of certain equipment, but with they call it the elite equipment. And you don't need elite equipment necessarily for a war. But so one of the things we're going to be talking about is we're going to give a license to you to make Patriots. That's pretty cool, right? This way you can't complain that we're not giving them enough. It's a make them yourself. We haven't informed the company of that yet, but that'll work out all right. You know, sure, they'll be thrilled. But, you know, they'll be able to do it. You'll be able to figure that out. Most countries couldn't do that. No. If I said that to most countries, they wouldn't know what I'm talking about. But this is a very ingenious group. And what I like about that, it's a defensive situation as opposed to an offensive. But I think one of the things you might want to be talking about is that.
0: Carl, that's something General Keane has brought up, Mark Thiessen's talked about, perhaps you did too. This is a great move. What hurdles remain to get that done? Any?
4: Well, these things are easily said and difficult to execute, but if there's something that the Ukrainians have shown in the last several years, it's their ability to take these tech issues affecting defense and deal with them. I mean, they are now the world's leader in drone warfare. We're learning from them. They're supplying drones to us and to our allies. And I think this is a great move. And, you know, congratulations to both presidents for having arrived at this solution. And yes, this is important. We need to recognize that we need to increase our industrial base in order to be safe and to deter our enemies. But we also need our allies to be similarly positioned. And what better place to do that than in a place where, A, they're innovative and ingenious and have demonstrated their ability to handle these kind of missions, and probably most important of all, demonstrate the need for them. I mean, they remember all those days, the early days of this conflict when they were expected to fold. Ukraine was expected to be gone and recovered by Russia and returned to its status of a colony. And instead, they have fought. And today, I mean, think about it. Just over the weekend, 1,500 miles away from the border of Ukraine and Russia, they struck the largest refinery that the Russians have in Siberia. Says something about their ability to wage modern war.
0: But what about Raytheon and Lockheed Martin? Do you think they'll stand in the way? Because they own the rights. I mean, they own the licenses, the patents.
4: Well, they'll make money off of it. And they'll have a new partner. They'll have an additional facility to make things. I'm sure there are highly technical issues, and I'm sure there's some proprietary things that they're going to be concerned about. But this is a good business deal for them. They've got a willing partner who's willing to say, yeah, give us a license and we'll pay you for the ability to make your weapons.
0: All right, good. That's what I'm hoping for. I was just seeing some stats on Russia. Do you know their GDP was supposed to grow 1.4, now it's down to 0.5? Do you know that their businesses, corporate businesses, have $91 billion they can't pay on loans from the Russian government? And do you know that over 500,000 Russians have gone bankrupt over the last year? Something's happening with that 150 million person population country. They can't replenish their troops. They're dragging them out of Africa. So something's going on here, Carl.
4: Yeah, they're losing. Putin made a bad bet, and he's doubled down and doubled down and doubled down again and again and again. And the Ukrainians are fighting a smart war, hitting them where it hurts the most. Think about it. People in Moscow, the capital of Russia, are standing in line for hours to get a couple of gallons of gas in their tanks. I mean, this is an economy that's hurting. And if he doesn't do something to reduce the threat to his economy, he's in deep trouble. And I don't see what he can do to reduce the threat to his economy short of suspending the war.
0: I want you to talk politics now. Graham Plattner is one of the worst human beings, let alone candidates, you can imagine. Now comes out with two separate women and a third, perhaps, coming out accusing him essentially of rape. And saw the New York Times looks as though they were caught soft pedaling the entire thing. But before we talk about Karl Rove's opinion of Plattner, this is what Democrats were saying just a week ago. Cut 15.
5: I haven't followed the minute by minute of what's happened over the last few days, but I do think there's a difference.
6: I'm going to do everything I can to make sure that Graham Plattner is the next senator from the state of Maine.
7: He did 2-3 tours of duty in Iraq. He came back with a PTSD. That's not an excuse, but he said that he had a problem with alcohol. He had an ugly period in his life, and he believes that he is transformed.
8: Do you believe the women who have accused him of sexual misconduct?
9: Look, I don't know what you're talking about. What I know is that Graham Plattner is out talking to the people of Maine.
0: He's not leaving, Carl. He's got 5 days to leave, and so far he's not leaving. This was a guy that, at the very least, was caught throwing a woman into the room, bruised her, was extremely rough with her, let alone everything else he's done with Purple Heart recipients, horrible things he said about women, horrible things, calling himself a communist and a socialist with a Nazi tattoo. Where do you go from here?
4: Well, I can't see how he can continue, but he may have enough of an ego that he thinks he can. He's got until, I think it's Monday, to withdraw, and then they've got 2 weeks to replace him. But it's a mess, and they deserve every bit of it. I love it. Elizabeth Warren, he's talking to the people. Yeah, a rapist, probably. Maybe two-time rapist. You know, certainly a thug. Certainly, I didn't know it was a Nazi emblem. Yeah, really. I'm a military historian, and I'm an expert in modern warfare. But geez, that's a surprise. You really mean the Totenkopf is really like a German SS, tattoo? I mean, please. The guy's a creep. And the Democrats rallied around him because he had new energy and he seemed to have a life story that, PST and a veteran and couldn't work, and then it turns out to be, only has a house because of the VA. And it all turns out to be a fraud. He's a rich kid who went to an elite school and gets a loan from his daddy to buy his house. And, is a quote oysterman who doesn't make any money, but his wife gets paid by the oyster company and he sells the oysters to his mommy. I mean, come on. This is just thick.
0: But here we go. Does this give the Democrats a resuscitation of a chance to win that seat? Because you got to think that any candidate would be better than Graham Plattner against Susan Collins.
4: Yeah, maybe. But I mean, I think that the Democratic Party in the state is damaged goods. And think about who they have. They've got, the woman who came in third in the race for governor and the former Senate president who came in fourth and the this person and that person. I mean, none of them are, maybe they'll lightning will strike and they'll pop onto the stage and everybody will be excited. But I think the Democratic Party in Maine has got a problem with having fielded and gotten enthusiastically behind a creep.
0: Abdul El Alcide is running against Haley Stevens for the Democratic nomination. If you want Mike Rogers to win, who do you hope emerges?
4: Well, Al-Sayed. I mean, he's a far left winger. He is said incredibly unbelievable things. He's for the squad agenda. And anti-Israel, and I think Mike Rogers would who's a hail fellow well met, sort of the kind of guy that you'd be comfortable leaning over the back fence and saying you want to come over for a beer and a brat. I mean, I think Mike stands a good chance. He came within 2/10 of winning it last time around. And I think particularly against El Sayed, he'd have a great shot.
0: Unbelievably qualified, FBI, military background, House Select Committee. So unbelievably qualified.
4: And really smart guy and really nice guy, too. I mean, that's right. One of the great things.
0: That's how I describe Karl Rove. Smart and nice guy.
4: Yeah, well, he's Michigan nice. I'm sort of Texas Norwegian nice. So.
0: Karl Rove, thanks so much. We really learned a lot. Always. Thanks so much, sir.
4: Thanks, pal. All the best.
0: Back in a moment.
10: 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When I taste tequila.
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13: Fire officials on Long Island are urging parents to warn their children about the dangers of a new social media TikTok challenge. Nassau County Chief Fire Marshal Michael Otero says a four-year-old girl suffered severe burns after microwaving a squishy toy.
14: When they removed it from the microwave, it exploded and oozed its gel on them. Bad idea, very dangerous, you're going to get hurt, don't do it.
13: The manufacturing company behind the popular Knee Dough Toys says it's disappointed to see the TikTok trend encouraging the misuse of their products. Doctors warn these burns can cause permanent and lasting damage. This local store owner says it's hard to keep the popular squishy toys in stock.
15: They just keep coming for them. Every day they want to see what's new. Every day they call, what's new? Do you have anything new?
13: More details are emerging regarding the death of a six-year-old Brooklyn girl who died in Southampton on the 4th of July. Investigators say Kiara Paulosen was at the beach with her family early Saturday morning when she went into the water to get a shoe that had started to wash away. A 16-year-old family member attempted to save her, but the current in the Great Peconic Bay was too strong, and that family member couldn't pull it off. Kiara was pulled from the water by a kayaker and taken to Stony Brook Southampton Hospital, where she was pronounced dead. The four-leaf air show at Jones Beach was cut short by severe weather on Monday. Heavy downpours and strong storms forced organizers to cancel festivities before they even started. Nassau County officials had previously issued a state of emergency due to flash flooding concerns. That prompted the cancellation. There is no plan to reschedule the final day of that annual event. And that's news for Long Island on WLIR, Long Island's most listened to radio station. I'm James Flippin.
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1: There was a real significant chance in that game against Egypt that this Argentina was going out. But they have arguably the greatest player in the world, who seemed today, Mossy, I don't know if you got this sense, that there was something more at stake other than, you know, just getting back to the World Cup. And I don't doubt he wants to get back to the World Cup. But the way that he played and the emotion that he showed in this comeback was something to behold.
2: Well, I was talking about Argentina being down 2-0 to Egypt late, them scoring 3 goals. And one of the reasons why I believe I can answer Lexi is he missed a penalty kick. So if they lose by 1 goal and he's 38, 39 years old, figure he's not coming back again to the World Cup. I wouldn't think, but he's already defied logic. So this is his last World Cup game, knowing that his missed penalty kick would cost his team a chance of repeating as world champs. That would be enough. But I'll tell you, this is twice. First against Cape Verde, they were down. They came back and then helped, came back again. So then they have this against Egypt. We'll see what they're going to do next. And it's going to be interesting to see the matchups here on in. We know that 42 million people, if you take Fox's ratings and you take Telemundo's ratings, 42 million people watch the U.S. team play. And they just were so terrible. And they know it, and they've said it. France against Morocco, this is the quarterfinals. Spain against Belgium, Spain, please win 100-0. Norway against England, I want them both to win. Argentina, Switzerland, it's going to be fantastic. What a great World Cup.
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4: We're seeing some pretty serious volume on the LIE through Suffolk County, but no accidents to speak of. No big deal on the Sunrise Highway. Volume an issue as well on the Southern State, Northern State Parkway, and on the Montauk Highway, free and clear at this hour. On the LIRR, everything's on or close to schedule. In the WLIR Traffic Desk, I'm Noam Layden.
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6: In a somewhat lighter moment at the NATO summit today, President Trump discussed some of his conversations with Russian President Vladimir Putin while sitting next to Ukrainian President Volodymyr Zelensky. Trump asked Zelensky if he would be open to a face-to-face meeting with Putin.
7: Would you go to Moscow?
8: It's difficult. There are a lot of Ukrainian drones in the air. It's dangerous.
6: Ukraine has intensified its drone attacks on targets across Russia in recent weeks. Overnight, it hit 3 oil refineries deep inside Russia. An employee mowing grass at a middle school in Grain Valley, Missouri, escaped injury when he ran over a firework, though the explosion damaged the mower. Florida's housing boom appears to be fading. Many sellers are asking for less than they paid. The housing analytics firm Parcel Lab.
9: And now, this is the Kudlow Riff.
10: So I'll say it again. Anti-Semitism is the root of Mondami socialism. And it's destroying New York City.
9: More after this.
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9: And now, this is the Kudlow Riff.
10: Question is, will the rent freeze hold up? Well, there'll be lawsuits. But Trump took off after this. I mean, look, Trump companies, you know, they've been in the rental markets for a long time, not anymore, but certainly the president understands this as well as anybody. 14,000, the Trumps owned at one point 14,000 rent-stabilized apartments. But here's what he said. What the mayor doesn't say is that these buildings will soon turn into ghettos and slums, and that everybody will continue leaving New York. And as this spreads throughout the country, very much like an uncontrollable form of cancer, the country itself will be taken down. It will be third world. Look, you put these rent controls on, nobody can invest any money in keeping these apartments going. That's the whole problem. The government can't do it. The landlords, the owners have to make a buck, even if it's a short buck, a small buck. And what's happening in New York is, I mean, there's stories all over how these rent-controlled apartments, rent-freeze apartments, they don't even have any energy. You know, the water, hot and cold water. It's impossible to live there. The paint peels, and no one wants to fix anything because you can't even charge a little bit of a profitable increase. Socialists don't understand this. They don't understand profit. They don't understand investment returns. But they don't understand how this hurts the very lower income, poor people they think they're helping. They're killing them. They won't let them live in decent places because of these silly rent controls and freezes. That's why socialism fails. It fails every time.
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0: The talk show that's getting you talking. You're with Brian Kilmeade.
1: I think that now initiative moved to our hands. Not totally, but moved. We are trying to move this war to the sky from the battlefield. That's why we now began to control the battlefield. This is very important. It's difficult when you have less people to move them back. But we found another way how to do it, to cut their logistic for their army. It's about weapon, petrol, diesel, without massive human losses. That is the difference between us, by the way.
2: So that is President Zelensky talking about how he's changed the complexion of the war by bringing it to the air, technically without an air force, with a drone force, and then eventually got a few F-16s when we were able to train pilots on them. But you remember, that was been slow walked entirely by Joe Biden, to the point where he said no, then eventually said yes, and we'll take a few, and then we'll begin to train. We'll wait 6 months to train them. But President Trump ended up giving it to him. Ambassador Kurt Volker joins us now. Ambassador, we've been in this war now for, not we, but the Ukrainians and Russians have been fighting now for 5 years. Do you think that this is coming to an end?
3: I think it's changed decisively. Ukraine now has an advantage. Drone attacks, counter-drone, electronic warfare, long-range strikes, medium-range strikes, logistics. Ukraine is doing very, very well. Their weak point is air defense, where the Russians have missiles that can get through, and that's where President Trump's decision to license the Patriot technology so they can build their own Patriots. That's a huge step there. But I think it has turned, and eventually Vladimir Putin is going to need a ceasefire.
2: Does he know it? I mean, has he ever shown any sign of a ceasefire? Done his entire career?
3: Right. No, he will never show weakness. He'll never admit that he needs anything. He'll always want to put on that bravado. But the reality is coming down on him. Their finances are not going to sustain this war, and their recruitment is not going to sustain the number of losses they're having on the battlefield. So this is coming down on him, and he can see it.
2: So I'm looking at some of the stats. Do you know the Russian economy was supposed, the GDP was supposed to grow at 1.3, which is terrible. Now it's downgraded to 0.4. Do you know 500,000 Russians have just declared bankruptcy in the last month or so? And do you know also their businesses, corporations, owe $91 billion to Russian banks? They're unable to make this stuff. A lot of it is weapons manufacturers. So it's hard. Yeah. It does seem like it's collapsing. At the same time, they have enough drones to wreak havoc on Kyiv.
3: Yeah, it's the missiles that are really the worst. The drones, the Ukrainians have gotten very good at shooting down now. The Russians will send 400 to 600 a night. The Ukrainians will shoot down 85-95% of them. But ballistic missiles or cruise missiles, they get through, and they are really wreaking havoc. But you're totally right about the economy, Brian. And I don't believe those statistics even. I don't think that they actually have positive economic growth. I think it's in the red already. They have very high inflation. They are losing their oil export and oil refining capacity. So a country that's supposed to be an energy powerhouse actually has gas lines all over the country now because people can't get enough gasoline.
2: So the president's over, and he's going to have a press conference here, I think, shortly. But he's already had three. So he this morning was really upset with our allies, NATO allies, and he talked about not letting us use our bases, and I don't blame them. But on the second hand, when he came out, he said there was a lot of love in that room and respect towards the United States. And I was wondering what you heard, Ambassador Volker, about what might have went on behind closed doors that may have changed the president's perspective.
3: Yeah, I think there were several countries that spoke up that praised his leadership and gave him credit for the increase in defense spending that most NATO countries have done. And they came out with statistics about how much more they are spending, what they are spending it on, how this is going to strengthen NATO as a whole. So I think he basically got what he wanted out of all of this. He likes to keep the pressure on. He likes to keep the criticism and the insults and singling out countries or leaders. But he also wants to take credit for having achieved something that really is pretty remarkable.
2: Would you give the F-35 to Turkey?
3: Well, you have to manage one big issue, which is the S-400. If you put an F-35 in the same zone as an S-400, there is a high risk that our advanced technology will somehow make it into Russia's hands. And so we have to be very careful about that. But assuming we can manage that issue, assuming we can separate the technologies or get the Turks to give the S-400 to Ukraine or get them out of Turkey, then yes, I would do that. And I think that Turkey has been a very strong ally of the United States in many dangerous parts of the world. And it would help cement Turkey's role within NATO. F-35 is becoming the NATO standard aircraft now.
2: But some people worry, including Michael Rubin, he came out and said, I'm a little worried that them reverse engineering it and marketing it to some of our enemies, like who are allies, like Iran is a friend of theirs, Russia is a friend of theirs.
3: Yeah, I think that you know, reverse engineering an F-35 aircraft is not going to be an easy feat. So I would be not so worried about that on some simpler technologies, perhaps. And in terms of the use of the F-35 by Turkey, I think the way these things work is that we will be deployed with them. We are already in bases in Turkey. We will have a lot of interface between the U.S. and Turkey in the way these things are developed and used.
2: So I want you to hear what Olivia Beaver said of the Wall Street Journal about possible tensions within his party on this. Cut 13.
4: I think this is another step in the direction of Republicans feeling uncomfortable with the president's policies. Whether or not you hear them as loud as vocally, they tend to do things more back-channeled. But it comes after the Iran deal that you saw some of these senators being a little bit more bullish in their comments, saying we don't like this deal, we think that there's too many concessions in place, and now we're possibly seeing the ceasefire starting to fall apart. In terms of the negotiations with Turkey, I think that you're going to be seeing a lot of pushback through the back channels because you're essentially putting someone who could tilt the balance of power in the Middle East.
2: Your thoughts?
3: Yeah, I think that we have a lot of interest with Turkey that overlaps. I mean, put yourself on the map where Turkey is and look around. You've got Russia, Ukraine, Black Sea in the north. You've got Iran in the east, you've got Iraq, you've got Syria, you've got Lebanon, you've got energy resources in the Eastern Med. There's a lot where we share interests with Turkey, and we should be trying to figure out how to work together with them on that whole range of issues. And I think we can manage the technology issue, which is real, but I think we can manage the technology issue with the F-35. Iran is a different story, and I think the person we just heard from there, she's absolutely right. This memorandum of understanding was pretty clumsy. It was aimed mostly at stopping hostilities and getting oil and gas prices down for a period of time before the midterm elections, but it was not resolving the Strait of Hormuz, and it was not resolving the nuclear issue. And sure enough, here we are again. Iran is trying to close the Strait of Hormuz or assert its control over ships that go through there. We don't like that. We push back on that. But I think we're going to see this tense dynamic between President Trump and the Iranians for several more months. I don't think we're resolving it. And I don't think that the status quo is something we're going to be happy with.
2: Yeah, so far the market doesn't like it. We're down 800 points. And I'll say the president says he's going to hit him again tonight. So it's up to see if Iran's going to realize they're no longer allowed to sell oil, and we hit him 80 times. So at one point, you wonder, they realize they're not achieving any of their objectives. So I want you to hear, just about Greenland before I let you go. The president of the United States went right back into it and said, I'm not giving up on Greenland. Cut four.
5: Well, that's what hurt my relationship with NATO, because Greenland doesn't help Denmark. Denmark doesn't spend money to really help Greenland, but it's an important part for the United States. And it's surrounded by China ships and Russian ships. And that's not going to happen. The ships is, it's not going to happen. It was Greenland that, in my, and it continues to be, that should be controlled by the United States, not by Denmark.
2: And at the very least, do a partnership, get some rare earth and start building up our bases, which we could start. So your thoughts, because you are a diplomat, Ambassador.
3: Well, look, President Trump didn't go to Ankara to talk about Greenland. A journalist asked him a question and pushed his button on that. So he said what he always says. The reality is somewhat different than what he described, though. We have a treaty with Denmark from 1951 that gives us the right to do anything militarily on Greenland that we're going to need to do. And the Danes support that, and they do pay money, unlike what he said. They pay money for the social welfare of the Greenlanders who live there, something we would not want to do. And they pay for the host nation support for any bases that are there. The lack of military capacity on Greenland today is a result of decisions of his predecessors, President Trump's predecessors, who withdrew forces from Greenland. We used to have 17 bases there. We have, I think, just one right now. So we can fix this. We're in talks with Denmark at technical military levels. We are coming up with the plans for what to do about this. I think some journalists just pushed his button and got him to talk about Greenland. That's not really what he went there to talk about.
2: So what I would love to do is, it looks like Scott Bessent, the Treasury Secretary, is convinced our Gulf allies to give us access to their bank accounts, Iran's bank accounts, that are in their country since they've been rocketed so often and done so much damage. I think that would be great. I also would like to see, Ambassador, tell me if it's possible, using some of the frozen funds to unfreeze, to pay back, to rebuild our bases, number one, from the damage that they did, and rebuild and pay back the Americans whose family, whose loved ones have been lost or been taken hostage.
3: Yeah, we should be. So there's a difference, as your listeners will know, between frozen assets and seized assets. And a lot of the Iranian assets are frozen. They still belong to Iran, but they can't access them. We should be taking some steps to seize assets for exactly the kind of things that you're talking about. These are deliberate acts that Iran has done to damage our bases, to damage infrastructure, to kill American servicemen. We should look at that as reparations, which is an established legal principle, and find a way to seize those assets for those purposes.
2: Especially if you're going to go ahead and freeze some of it. But are you agree with the Wall Street Journal that we should, now that we stopped letting them sell sanctioned oil, should we keep those sanctions on, take that off the table?
3: We should never have lifted the sanctions. And I hope that we take advantage of the opportunity to put them right back in place again. Because, you know, I can understand President Trump making the call that we don't want to be in a major war with Iran. We can kick the nuclear issue down the road for a while. We can try to get the strait open. But unleashing the assets, giving them money, helping them sell oil globally, this doesn't make any sense. We should not be doing any of that.
2: Ambassador, it's a very fluid time, a very interesting time. Thanks so much for joining us. Everything's on hyperspeed these days.
3: It is. Good to talk with you, Brian.
2: Same here. Back in a moment. We'll wrap things up.
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9: Worldwide News Network update. I'm Michael Wallace. At the NATO summit in Turkey, President Trump called Iran scum and said the memorandum of understanding with Iran may be over. He's upset with the latest Iranian strikes targeting U.S. sites in the Middle East and three commercial ships in the Strait of Hormuz.
10: We hit them very hard last night, very hard. I would say 20 to 1, 20 times tougher. I told them every time you hit, we hit. And, of course, they're dirty players, so they go after everyone, probably including me. I've been number one on their list for years.
9: Trump says the U.S. will hit Iran hard again tonight. Seven students and a teacher were killed when a landslide hit their all-girls school in a refugee settlement in Bangladesh. Five survivors were pulled from the mud. The International Monetary Fund is warning the global economy will slow this year to 3%, down from 3.5% last year. It cites the war with Iran, which has disrupted energy supplies and triggered more inflation. This is the Worldwide News Network.
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14: You want my card, Sean? 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
13: 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I'm a centrist at heart, and I descend from the great Governor Kerry, who, about whom there was a book, The Man Who Saved New York, which is about the fiscal crisis. 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So both great mayors, both great people for the city.
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0: He's so busy, he'll make your head spin. It's Brian Kilmeade. 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Prevagen, made for your brain.
1: I think all the allegations are true. He's a liar, a racist, an anti-Semite.
2: Homophobe.
1: He's a homophobe. Yeah. Yesterday, I was sort of on the fence. I'm like, character matters. Morals matter. If I lived in Maine, I would hold my nose and I would pull that lever and I would vote for him. I would vote for Plattner. Wow. I would. Wow. I think he should step down at this point. I think there's no question about that.
3: So she's saying this all in June, and now we're in July, and now a woman comes out and goes, yeah, I dated him for a while, he raped me. And then the other woman just came out that was in the New York Times and says, yeah, it did the same thing to me. Why you guys, and the New York Times didn't write it, is unbelievable. And then every sitting senator, including Bernie Sanders, who propped him up, has said he should leave, but he's not leaving. Evidently, he wants to pick his replacement. He won the nomination. Now, most of this stuff was, two-thirds of the stuff was out already, and he ran away with the nomination. The governor kind of dropped out, so he had no competition. But still, he became the Democratic nominee to take on Susan Collins. I'm looking at the Washington Times today, and I believe it. They say that, you know, the only reason why Democrats have even turned on him is because he's losing to Susan Collins already. Susan Collins, notoriously in Maine, polls badly and wins. She's already up 4, and it's July. By October, this stuff comes out, it's probably going to only expand the lead. That's why they decide they want to get rid of her. Because all these new him, now all these new revelations come out. Here's Larry Sabato, a political expert, great friend, great guy with the University of Virginia. And they thought, you know, the Democrats thought that they were going to get this seat. Cut 24.
4: If the Maine Democrats don't get their act together quickly and don't manage to pick a respectable substitute nominee and don't manage to pick a process that wasn't as terrible as the one that picked Vice President Harris in 2024, then they might continue to invest in Maine. But if that doesn't happen, I think they will end up spending the money in these more difficult places.
3: Like Iowa, like Ohio, and maybe if they think they can win in Texas, which I think they do. But here's cut 25.
4: They have to gain at least 4 seats. You never know what's going to happen with Fetterman. It could always be 5. And you look at the map, and they've got a whole 2 of their own in Georgia and Michigan. And Michigan's looking very iffy.
3: Yeah, Michigan is looking like Mike Rogers, but they feel good about North Carolina. And they're starting to feel good about, not should feel good, but they feel they have a legitimate shot in Ohio and Iowa. That's a bit of a surprise. They think they have a shot in Texas. I don't think they do. It seems like John Thune is now getting behind, as much as he hates it. He wanted Cornyn, they're good friends. Cornyn was almost the majority leader himself, but he got primaried out, loses to Ken Paxton when the president endorsed Ken Paxton. So now it looks like they're getting behind him because the ramifications of losing Texas are just too great. It could be the majority. So that is something I think that is probably going to go the Republicans' way. They have to hold the Senate. If the president wants to do anything, like get anybody confirmed that might want to retire, step aside, like a Supreme Court justice, he's got to hold the House. So it's likely, I think they're going to, the Senate, I mean, it's likely they will. I thought it was really interesting. So one of the accusers, both the accusers, 2 of the 3 that we know of are former girlfriends. So the one's name is Lindsay Fifield, and she came out 2 weeks ago and the New York Times wrote it. And they said, well, it looks like she's a Republican. Really? But she said she was attacked, was assaulted. And then it turns out this other former girlfriend comes out and says, yeah, he assaulted me. He raped me, essentially. And she's a Republican. She's a Democrat. She says, my politics, I agree with him, but I can't allow this to happen for people to think that he's not a horrible person, got blackout drunk and attacked me. And I really want to get into the details. So Lindsay Fifield put this online last night on X. Jenny and I, that's her name, have never met or spoken. Both shared with these reporters terrifying similar details of intimate partner violence, coercive control, and cycles of abusive and love bombing. The third unnamed woman in the story did as well. But tell me again, how they cannot corroborate, because they told everybody that the woman who came out yesterday and sat down with Politico and with Jake Tapper on CNN They said the New York Times would write the story because they couldn't corroborate it. They could have went to her. They could have went to another one. They could have went to her therapist. But they decided to have to put in the Times. Because the Times, just like when they said the laptop wasn't real and the Russian hoax was authentic, they want to control your point of view. The Washington Post has gotten better on it. X has gotten straightened out because of it. That's why Elon Musk, one of his great contributions to society. Don't forget, see you in Pensacola Saturday night on Fox Nation and One Nation Sunday at 10 o'clock Eastern Time. 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Always keep it here.
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7: Zoran Mondani. Also, so many of the comments coming out this week. We also have now a primary race in the New York governor's race. And you got a lot of crazy comments coming from Democrats. Later on, we're going to talk about Benny Thompson. And he asked, this is the guy who was on the January 6th committee. Remember, who just happened to destroy the evidence after the January 6th hearings. Surprise, surprise, surprise. But Benny Thompson asked Kristi Noem, the Secretary of Homeland Security, talked about the unfortunate accident of the National Guard troops being opened fire upon by that Afghan refugee. The unfortunate accident? It's not an accident. The guy was preparing for it for a while. He drove for days across country, drove thousands of miles, planned it, staked it out, opened fire. It's intentional. So why are Democrats trying to minimize it like it just happens to be some flash in the pan accident? It's not an accident. It is a horrible, disgusting crime that needs to be punished. And yet Benny Thompson used the phrase unfortunate accident. Well, here is Zoran Mondani. Here is what he had to say. He put out this video this week. This is another crazy thing. Puts out a video on how to avoid getting arrested by ICE. Puts it on his social media. Here he is.
8: Last weekend, ICE attempted to raid Canal Street and detain our immigrant neighbors. As mayor, I'll protect the rights of every single New Yorker, and that includes the more than 3 million immigrants who call this city their home. But we can all stand up to ICE if you know your rights. If you encounter ICE, these are the things that every New Yorker should know. First, ICE cannot enter into private spaces like your home, school, or a private area of your workplace without a judicial warrant signed by a judge. That looks like this.
9: If ICE does not have a judicial warrant signed by a judge, you have the right to say, I do not consent to enter, and the right to keep your door closed.
8: Sometimes ICE will show you paperwork that looks like this and tell you that they have the right to arrest you.
9: That is false. ICE is legally allowed to lie to you, but you have the right to remain silent.
8: If you're being detained, you may always ask, am I free to go, repeatedly, until they answer you.
9: You are legally allowed to film ICE as long as you do not interfere with an arrest.
8: It is important to remain calm during any interaction with ICE or law enforcement. Do not impede their investigation, resist arrest, or run. One last thing. New Yorkers have a constitutional right to protest. And when I'm mayor, we will protect that right. New York will always welcome immigrants. And I will fight each and every day to protect, support, and celebrate our immigrant brothers and sisters.
7: How is that not obstruction or aiding and abetting? Here's some tips to avoid ICE. Here's some things you don't have to do. If it doesn't look like a real warrant, you don't have to let them in.
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11: 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Coming up next, the news with Mike Slater.
12: Thank you, Bill. It is Wednesday, July 8th, 2026. Here's what's happening today in America. NATO in Turkey. Turkey. Building, buckling, him too, and Walmart cutting prices. It's all coming up, and Bill's going to be here with your message of the day. But first, the president is at the NATO summit held in Turkey, and he said he will consider allowing Turkey to buy American F-35 fighter jets. The president said we have a better relationship with Turkey, and Turkey's been in many ways much more loyal than other countries that we think would be loyal. So it's certainly something we would consider. He is

0: The city created a frozen zone for several blocks around the building following 911 calls. This was starting at 8 a.m. yesterday. The fear, officials said, is a partial collapse, which would be internal, they think. A full collapse onto the street, they say, is less likely. But when authorities arrived and they were examining the scene, the building continued to move. A team of six people were able to enter the building at around 3 p.m. yesterday to determine if it was safe enough to begin shoring efforts. Graham Plattner might be out of the Maine Senate race. The Democrat candidate has more sexual assault allegations, the latest from an on-and-off-again girlfriend who in 2021 said he broke into her house and raped her. More Democrats are bailing on him, even Bernie Sanders, saying it's now best that he step aside. The Democratic Party in Maine said he's got to go too, but they have until Monday at 5 p.m. to choose a replacement. Otherwise, Susan Collins, the incumbent Republican, will run unopposed. But this far-left group, Progressive Victory, said the potential replacement for Graham Plattner struck a female colleague with a bottle he threw at her during a disagreement. Troy Jackson is the former president of the Maine Senate. Walmart announcing they're cutting prices on thousands of items, a 12% cut on ground beef. Some even more dramatic than that, though, an ear of corn from 68 cents to 25 cents, and a bag of cherries from $11.18 down to $5.63. I'm Mike Slater from the podcast Politics by Faith. 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Great Bill O'Reilly has your message of the day. Next.
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7: 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President Trump says he's got commitments for $19 trillion in new businesses. 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If you're a small business, contact the Small Business Administration and see what they can do to help you make America grow. 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
1: Time now for the O'Reilly Update message of the day. On this Wednesday, it was almost a relief to see so many respectful displays on July 4th. As I have been reporting, most Americans love their country and believe in its nobility. That is very bad news for the progressive cadres who despise America. You saw them in

0: Newport Beach, California, where looting and other criminal behavior broke out on the 4th. Newport is an affluent community south of the Los Angeles airport. The radicals targeted the beachside town because of its prosperity. You can easily gather them on social media and say, we're going to Newport to cause trouble, and then 400 people show up. Soon, federal and local police agencies are going to have to crack down on those trying to overthrow our system. Lincoln had to do it. So did Franklin Roosevelt to some extent. You cannot reason with the socialist communist movement. Sedition will have to be confronted, or there's going to be big trouble here. And I mean big trouble. I have had quite enough of the destroyers and their media allies. They need to be confronted with the boundaries of the law. If you despise capitalism, there are other countries in the world, many of them, who don't have it. Maybe you check that out. Back in a moment. I'm Bill O'Reilly. I approve the message by writing it. You can reach me, Bill at BillO'Reilly.com, Bill at BillO'Reilly.com, name in town if you wish to opine. Mail. Joe Milligan, Galleon, Ohio. Bill, I agree with you. The insurance companies are gouging us. I have State Farm, and I just saw Caitlin Clark on an ad. I wonder, how much is it going to cost me at the end of the year? It's going to cost you a lot. These insurance companies are running commercials like I've never seen. And all that comes off the marketing. And then your premiums get raised. That's going on. Vicky, concierge member, we are Vicky's bodyguards or something. The gas price gouging is one of the downsides of capitalism. I'm a staunch supporter of capitalism. However, there can be some oversight from the Federal Energy Regulatory Commission, and Trump says there will be. I'm going to hold him to that. The president can really lay wood to these people if they continue to gouge us, and he should. Norman, concierge member, I don't like Chuck Schumer. This is off my Sunday column. I hope you read it. Okay, never have. But he could at least hang on to his dignity by being loyal to his brand and quit pandering to the radical communists. He's not going to do that. He's like Biden. They don't believe in anything. They don't. Arthur, concierge, remember the Democrats' mantra for the past several years is saving our democracy. When you hear them all saying it over and over again, you start believing it. Not me. I don't believe it. They don't have any solutions to problems. How can you believe that? Saving our democracy. That's a bunch of bull. Okay? I'm not buying it. In a moment, something you might not know. Most people already know the medications they want, they need. 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
3: 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Oh, no, there's a great concert from 1974. It's my favorite concert from Frank Sinatra when he was in Japan at Budokan. Classic Frank Sinatra. Also, if we have time, and I think we will, I want to cover the album That's Life.
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0: Daily update brings you something you might not know. 5 years ago today, President Joe Biden announced the withdrawal of American forces from Afghanistan. Just 5 weeks later, that country was in the hands of the hated Taliban. Here's the story behind the fall of Kabul. President George W. Bush ordered the invasion of Afghanistan in the aftermath of the 9/11 terror attacks. The mission was simple: kill al-Qaeda terrorists, eliminate the Taliban leaders who gave them shelter and sanctuary. The operation quickly turned into a quagmire. After 20 years of combat, 20 years, President Biden vowed to remove all U.S. troops. On August 15, 2021, 2 weeks before American soldiers were set to withdraw, the Taliban entered Kabul. The U.S.-backed government collapsed. The country's president vanished with a whole load of money. Thousands fled the capital city. As the disaster unfolded on live TV, President Biden hailed the operation as a, quote, extraordinary success.
8: The extraordinary success of this mission was due to the incredible skill, bravery, and selfless courage of the United States military and our diplomats and intelligence professionals.
0: 10 days after Biden's address, a suicide bomber killed 170 civilians and 13 members of the U.S. military at Kabul International Airport. And here's something else you might not know. The Pentagon launched an immediate investigation into the botched withdrawal of U.S. troops. A special inspector general concluded the mission was doomed from the start. States his report, quote, "The withdrawal was abrupt and uncoordinated. The U.S. simply handed Afghanistan to the Taliban. The operation destroyed the morale of Afghan soldiers and police." In total, America's war in Afghanistan claimed the lives of 100,000 Afghans, 3,800 U.S. contractors, and 2,500 service members. 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I am Bill O'Reilly. 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
11: Well, hello. We're bombing the hell out of Iran again. The MOU is DOA. I hate that little pun, but it kind of works. The Memorandum of Understanding is dead on arrival. No, it doesn't work. Everybody is saying it. MOU, DOA, as if that's clever. It's not that clever. I guess this is somewhat anticipated. You know, you try to be reasonable, and they start shooting at our ships, and they start shooting at nice people. So we are pounding them into oblivion like a lot of people wanted. I talked to General Kellogg. He wanted that. I talked to, I saw General Kane. He was on this show last night, on the Katz and Cosby show last night. Let's bomb, let's bomb, let's bomb. So we're bombing. And that's okay. We can survive. President Trump is talking about this right now at a podium in Turkey. Have you ever been to Turkey? I will not go because of the movie Midnight Express. It very, very much psychologically scarred me. But let's go ahead and pump up the volume. There's the president with Marco Rubio over his shoulder.
12: Fast, and it's not social Democrats. This is not a social. These are communists that are running. And they don't want God. They don't want successful things to happen for our country. They don't want to have a successful country. I think they're sort of crazy. As European nations rebuild their militaries, American equipment will be the largest beneficiary. The defense companies are going to be making most of that equipment. They want the American equipment because it works better. It's not a question of.
11: Can I just say one thing? It's good to listen to these things because the news tonight will give you 5 seconds, 6 seconds. He gives you a tour of the world, and it's interesting. All right, I'm going to shut up now and listen.
12: Because they don't really want to get it in 4 years, 5 years. They want to get it like in a week. And we'll actually be at a point like that in the not-too-distant future with the plants that are being built. The defense plants, it's incredible. Lockheed is building, I think, 5. Some of them are building 3, 4, or 5, and they're big ones. It's going to quadruple the output of we have with the munitions and the basic equipment itself, whether it's a Patriot or Tomahawk missile or any of the missiles that we make many missiles, different types, for different occasions. And just today at the summit, we announced $3 billion of new defense investments with U.S. companies. And Lockheed Martin will establish a world-class Patriot missile sustainment facility, a big deal in Europe. They're given a tremendous incentive by Europe to do that. All goes to the benefit of us and Europe because they're getting the best equipment. Northrop Grumman is moving forward with the sale of advanced American drone technology.
11: That company started on Long Island, a lot of people in Baldwin, New York.
12: We have the most sophisticated drones in the world. And we're a real, I guess we're the leader, but we'll soon be the leader by many times over. And Lockheed and Rheinmetall are announcing a partnership to build the Army Tactical Missile Systems, which is a big deal. And Anduril is announcing a deal to build their new Barracuda missiles, which is a very highly sophisticated, fast missile. And we're doing that for Poland. Poland's doing very well, by the way, with a very, very good president, great president, I think. All of these agreements directly benefit the U.S. defense industry and base, and what it really does is it means jobs. And again, I have to just say that when Toyota announced yesterday, I wasn't that surprised, but everybody wanted to get that. That's the largest, I think it's going to be the largest plant in the world, car plant, and they're moving into the United States. And again, they're doing that to avoid paying the tariff, because if you build your product here, you pay no tariff. If you don't, you pay a 25% tariff, depending, 35% sometimes. Sometimes 100%, 200%, depending on what the product is. As an example, we're doing great on steel because we charge tariffs. So now all of a sudden the steel industry, which was absolutely dead a few years ago, I revived it in my first term pretty good. And then they blew it in the Biden term. What a shame. They just blew it right out the window. They had no idea what they were doing. And I quickly revived it at the beginning of my of this term, year and a half. And we are the steel business is through the roof. We don't even make aluminum anymore. Now we're going to have the largest aluminum plant in the world being built in Oklahoma. I love Oklahoma. 77 out of 77 counties, three times. And it's great. It's a great state. They're going to be building the largest aluminum plant in the entire world in Oklahoma, starting very soon. Over the course of the past 2 days, I had a number of excellent discussions with other leaders at the summit and held productive bilateral meetings with essentially all of them. We had dinner last night. Just about all of them were there. President Erdogan of Turkey, as well as President Zelensky. And he just came in, as you probably saw, had a little press conference. And also President al-Sharr of Syria, who's doing an unbelievable job in unifying Syria. What a job he's doing. Syria was a mess with what happened with the previous government, you know that? Very dangerous place, and now it's just come together. He's done a fantastic job. People are talking about it. In every conversation, it was clear that America is back, and we're stronger and bigger and better than ever before. We have more jobs, as I said, than ever before. And we're respected again like maybe never before. We are so respected as a country. That's why I wish I told the Secretary General, Mark, I said, it's too bad the press could not see what's happening in this room. You saw the big round circle with all of the leaders of all of those
11: countries. It's true. They're so negative all the time. Anything Trump is terrible. Hey, real quick, that building on 42nd Street is still standing, but they're going to have to take it down. That's the only solution that I'm hearing to this situation. They're going to take down the top 16, whatever they are. They put additional stories on. They're all going to have to come down. And it's going to be very dangerous because it could very much, very likely topple over at some point. Back to the press conference, please.
12: And I want to thank President Erdogan, Turkey, and President, so many of the presidents, prime ministers. They were all here from NATO, the NATO countries. And in particular, we have to thank the Secretary General Mark Rutte for doing a fantastic job. He really put on a tremendous, his was just something, he's a unifier. He's a tremendous unifier. So I could take a few questions. We've done a few of these
11: here
12: already
11: we go.
12: Today, so I don't think we should take too many. I don't think we should take, right? So we're going to keep it a little bit short, and I know a lot of you are going home. Some are going with me. So go ahead, please. Sir, yes. Yes. No. The gentleman right here. The very tall gentleman who's very insecure. He doesn't want to ask the question. He's a handsome guy, but he's very insecure. Go ahead. Do you want to shout it out? Give him a mic. How about giving him a mic? You shout it out.
13: Mr. President, your operation in Venezuela has been lauded as a military success, and yet the Iran war
11: Something about
13: seems
11: Venezuela.
13: To be a strategic dead end for you. Why are you apparently unable to end the Iran war?
12: So I think we're doing just the opposite. The Iran war has been a tremendous military success. And, you know, I can only answer the question by saying they're not going to have a nuclear weapon. I think it's been I was there for one reason that Iran cannot have a nuclear weapon. I call it denuclearize Iran. And that's happened. They will never have a nuclear weapon. That stuff is so far down under a mountain. It's a granite mountain that collapsed on top of it. Take months to get it out. I think it's a tremendous success, Iran. And you see the oil prices are lower than they were when I started. And people like to say that. But look, they have no military left. Their air force is gone. As I said, their ships are gone. 159 ships are gone. They're at the bottom of the sea. Their radar is gone. Everything's gone. So when you say not a success, it's a tremendous success. The fake news likes to say how well they're doing. They're doing terribly. They have 350% inflation. When the war started, they had like 6%, 5%. They have they want to make a deal, but they don't know how to make a deal. And then they go around shooting ships at night. I don't like that. You know, they're dealing with very fine people. They're dealing with Steve Witkoff. They're dealing with Jared Kushner and J.D. Vance. And they're dealing with Marco and Scott. They're dealing with great people. But I don't know. I think they're a little loco. They're a little crazy. But they told us they'd like to go to the funeral of a very a person who was killed a lot of people. Khomeini killed a lot of people over the years and there for a long time. Don't forget, what we did should have been done 47 years ago. It could have been done any time within 40. This has gone on for, they were the bully of the Middle East. So they're a much different country. Now, in one day, all of their anti-aircraft things are gone. That doesn't mean they're not going to get a plane at some point. But all of it's gone. Everything's gone. Their leaders are gone. They had leaders, they're gone. And they had another set of leaders, they're gone. Now they have another set of leaders, they may be gone. Who knows? And you know what? I may be gone too. Because I'm their number one target. It's out all over the place. I'm their number one because they're scum. That's the way they act. And that's the way they've done it for 47 years. But I'm doing what's right for the country. I'm doing really what's right for the world. They have to be stopped. And they've killed thousands, hundreds of thousands of people. They killed 52,000 protesters over the last 3 months. So when you say we're not doing well, I think we're doing phenomenally well. Our military has been incredible. Plus, we had a blockade. Did we have a blockade? Did you ever see a blockade work that way? You know, for you that said we're not doing well there. We did great in Venezuela. That was a one-day war. And they're very good military. You know, it's a very military country. We took out one of the worst human beings in the world, Maduro, and he's in jail waiting for trial. But what he did to this country was incredible, including the fact not only the drugs, but he had people pour into the country from prisons. They opened up their prisons. They allowed them to come in. We're getting them out. We're getting them all out. But we have, with the Biden open border policy, with Kamala, as your border czar, remember? She was the border czar, but she never called Border Patrol, never once, and she never went to the border. The border was a disaster. Now it's fixed. It's fixed where we have nobody, and I don't do these numbers. Zero people come in through our border, through our southern border. Zero. And that's been announced now every month for the last 12 months. Zero. We had millions of people come in, under 25 million people, I think more than that, under Biden. And they weren't people that you want. And for the most part, they were drug dealers. They were escaped from, think of it, all the prisons. And I'm not just talking about from South America. I'm talking about from the Congo. I'm talking about from all over the world. The prisons were emptied out. They were emptied out into our country. But they had the worst murderers. We had people allowed in our country that should never, and they walked in through an open border policy. And all I'm saying is that you're lucky we won this election. Yeah, please. Go ahead. Go ahead. No. Yes, go ahead.
14: Thank you, Mr. President. Iris Tao.
12: Who are you with? Why don't you say your name and who you're with? It's always helpful.
14: Thank you, Mr. President, for doing this. Iris Tao with NTD, with a sister media with the Epoch Times. On communism, you've been issuing a wake-up call to Americans at home about the dangers of communism. And now you're speaking on the world stage. What's your message to people both living under communist and socialist regimes, but also people living under democracies like in Europe and America who might not have realized how close communism has come to home?
12: Yeah, that's a great question, actually. But look, I want to get the word out because what's forming is communism in the country. And communism's easy to sell. I would be the greatest communist in history. I'd be right up there with Lenin. I'd be as good as anybody. You've got free rent for the rest of your life. What they don't say is that you'll be living in squalor in 12 months. You've got a free house. Would anybody like to have a free house? We'll take it away from somebody. We'll give it to you. You'll have murders all over the place. Communism's a disaster. It's been proven to be for thousands of years.
11: Anybody ever see Dr. Zhivago? That's a great anti-communist movie. Who's talking anti-communist these days other than him? He's got to get the word out. You know what? People have forgotten. People don't get the word out. All right. We'll have a... He said it's going to be a short one. We've got to take a quick break. We'll see if he's still talking. We're going to get to the bottom of that building possibly falling down. And much, much more. Be right back.
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17: Road construction has the roadway reduced to one lane on the Sunrise Highway westbound between exit 65 and exit 66. Expect delays of up to 10 minutes. Heavy traffic along Route 27 East in Southampton. You're slowing to a crawl near Fairbanks Court. Long Island Railroad's on or close to schedule. For WLIR Traffic and Transit, I'm James Flippin.
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0: because this is so important. This is leadership. This is leadership like we have rarely seen in the history of this country. Let's go back to a place called Ankara, Turkey, where the president is speaking.
1: I've been for a long time. That's how I got to be president three times. That's how I won three elections. I did very well in the second one, won it. It was a rigged election. But I've been right, and oil's coming down. Now, I have to make sure of one thing, that we don't have lunatics having control over nuclear weapons. So we have that now. There's no way they have a nuclear weapon. We have cameras, as an example, on the site that those beautiful B-2s at 1 o'clock in the morning 10 months ago blew up. They blew it up. We have cameras. That's called Space Force, if they're in space. But we have cameras that can read the badge of the person going over to a site, Mohammed something. We say it's Mohammed something is there with shovels. Well, shovels won't get you there. The biggest machinery in the world probably won't get you there if you want to know the truth. It's way, way below. But we're watching that. And if anybody goes there, they get blown up. So nobody's going to touch that. Eventually, we'll take it. But what we do have is we have that. That's gone. If we wouldn't have had that, they would have had a nuclear weapon and they would have wiped out Israel. If I weren't president, Israel wouldn't exist. And we did it two times. When the JCPOA, the Obama deal, when that was originally conceived, everything went to Iran. $1.7 billion in cash, hundreds of billions of dollars. They thought they could buy peace with these people. You can't do that. So the big thing we have is more important than anything we can talk about is you can't let lunatics have nuclear weapons. And we've stopped that. And that should have been stopped on a couple of other occasions, too, with different countries. But they didn't do that. Yeah, please.
2: Stephen Nelson from The New York Post. I'd like you to address speculation that you're leaving Ankara not in the new Air Force One because of security concerns involving Iran. You've spoken today twice about them possibly assassinating you and possibly being successful. Did that concern have something to do
1: with it? Well, I speak about it a lot because, you know, the life of a president is very dangerous. It's 5.2%. You know what a race car driver is? 0.1%. A bull rider, that looks pretty dangerous to me. It's 0.1%. No, it's 5.2% is you don't make it. You should have told me you're an excellent reporter. You should have told me that years ago. Maybe I wouldn't have run. It's a very dangerous profession. No, I'm number one on the kill list for Iran. They're lovely people. I'm number one. So I don't know. I can't tell you that, but I don't really care because I'm doing my job and I'm doing it, I hope, better than anybody's ever done it because we have a country that's hot and really, really successful. But I mention it only because it's on the list. I mean, it came out. There was another list came out yesterday and I'm number one on. I like being number one on TikTok better, but I'm number one on the list for killing. Go ahead.
3: Hey, Sean McCreesh, New York Times. But why aren't you flying the new plane home?
1: Say what?
3: Why aren't you flying on the new Air Force One home?
1: It's flying to Europe to one of the big bases, two or three of the big bases, where we can show it to the people. And we'll be going home by normal methods. But we have it going to Europe to a couple of bases, actually one in particular, but it's going to go to a couple of bases, stop, so the soldiers can see it because it's truly magnificent. Yeah, please. Go ahead. You want to go? Okay, go ahead.
4: Mr. President, Harici Media, Tunç Akkoç, Türkiye. Mr. President, it seems that the war with Iran may start again. What do you expect from your European allies?
1: I don't think it's going to start again. I think it's going to go very quickly. They hit a couple of ships, and so we hit them much harder. When they hit, we hit 10 times harder. You know, we hit much harder than they do. We have a lot better equipment than they do. We may even, somebody asked before, do you think you'll hit them tonight? I said, we might. Yeah, we might. But when they hit, we hit. You know, it's what they're, we use their language. We speak their language. No, I don't think so. I think anything that happens is going to be over very quickly. And we'll only make it safer, including for oil. Oil is going to be very free, very easy. and it's going to happen very fast. We have the Hormuz Strait. The boats have pulled out. I mean, there's a gusher of oil right now. We have a lot of oil. And no, anything that happens is going to happen very fast. We're not looking for long term. Okay. Go ahead, Red.
5: You said today that countries...
1: You're with who?
5: MS Now.
1: MS Now. That's a failing network. Why would you want to work for them? MS Now. Can you imagine? They wanted to get away. They took the name NBC because they were embarrassed by it. Go ahead. Let's go. When you hear this question.
5: You said today that countries like Spain, Italy, and the UK were not there for the U.S. and its war with Iran. Should those countries be attacked, will the U.S. be there for them?
1: Well, I'll tell you what. Number one, Spain has been very bad, but, you know, the... Italy's been good, and almost all of the countries have been good. They just had a bad moment. They didn't help us. We didn't need the help. But if we would have wanted the help, I said, by the way, if I want help, Sir would rather remain on the sidelines. And I didn't like that answer. UK gave an answer that was sort of weirder than that. They went out. I said, would you like to help? They said, we do, but we want to wait till the war is over. This was not in the spirit of Winston Churchill. So, yeah, I mean... I'll tell you what, I can only say if there's one word that comes out of today, it's unification. I've never seen anything like it. Every one of those countries, they love us. They love each other. That was tremendous unification. It was a nice thing to say, and it was a very fair question, too. Yeah. Green? Green? Yeah. You're wearing green, right?
6: Thank you, Mr. President. Eda Turul from Haber Global TV, Turkey. Mr. President, after your meeting with President Erdogan, can you tell us whether you and President Erdogan reach an understanding on Turkey's return to the F-35 program and the future of U.S.-Turkey defense cooperation? And do you believe U.S.-Turkey relations are entering a new chapter right now?
1: Well, I had a great relationship in my first term. You remember Pastor Brunson, and he was put in jail for 35 years, and I called... He was an evangelical hero, actually, very good man. And I called President Erdogan, and he let him out. I didn't pay anything like Obama and Biden pay billions of dollars all the time. I never paid any for anybody. I just tell him, let him out. Let him out. But in this case, I didn't say it the second way. I said it the first way.
0: Let him out.
1: He's a good man. He's highly respected and the evangelical. And I'd like you to let him out. And he was in my office in the Oval Office the following day, Pastor Brunson. I had a great relationship. When Sleepy Joe Biden got in, bad things happened with a lot of things between the border. Everything was bad. We were laughed at all over the world, and we had a very bad relationship with a lot of countries. I think Turkey was one of those countries. But that changed on November 5th when we had the election. And it's one of our best relationships. We have a great relationship. And they're talking about the F-35 airplane, and it's the best plane, and everybody wants it. And we have to make a decision who we give it to. I mean, my inclination, because he's not a huge fan of Bibi, and he's not a huge fan of Israel, but he stayed out of that war. He could have gone into that war very easily, and he didn't. At my request, he stayed out of that war. He's been a very good ally. I mean, Marco could tell you we have a very strong relationship with Turkey. You know, it's a very big country. It's a very powerful militarily. It's the second most powerful country in NATO. It's a NATO country. So whether or not we do that, I haven't totally made up my mind. But my inclination is to say, look, he's done everything. He's helped us in so many different ways. And you know who else has been good to us? China. China never came into the war. They get 50% of their oil from Hormuz Strait. They never came into the war. They never said, I'm going to send a ship in five destroyers along each side of the ship. They never did. No, President Xi's been great. Everyone's been sort of great, to be honest. You know why? Because they respect our country again. They laughed at our country. They thought we were a bunch of fools. They saw a president that couldn't talk. He couldn't walk. He was a disaster. They lost respect for our country, but now they have more respect for our country than they've ever had before. Thank you all very much. We'll see you back. Thank you very much, everybody.
0: Look, there were some amazing moments in there. And
7: I'm proud of him. I'm happy. I thought that that was, and I feel privileged to appreciate it. I'm looking at the fake news right now. You know, President Trump falsely claims that communism is spreading in the United States. That was the breaking news banner on MS Now. Okay. MS Now, but a guided tour of the world and keeping all of his options open. The optionality for the United States, always, always strength, decisiveness, and candor, yet also a little bit of a veil. You need a veil. You can't put it all out there. And it's just how it's being portrayed and what you just saw, what you just heard. The confidence, the supremacy of America, no nuclear. That's the bottom line, no nuclear. We have the capacity to do this. I wish the fake news was on the edge of their seat, right, during the Iraq war or during the Afghanistan war, which they apparently had no problem with just going on and on and on. This thing has been, what, 3 months, 4 months, 4 months. And for most of it, we haven't even been fighting. For most of the past 4 months has been a ceasefire. And now that ceasefire is off. He's dodging questions. No, no, he is being artful at times, which you have to be. And I just thought it was magnificent. And you should listen to it in its entirety. Even we had a breakout, dump out for. I'm watching right now Menendez, Robert Menendez, the corrupt politician from New Jersey. His daughter is on TV bad-mouthing this thing, bad-mouthing it. And that other guy from the whatever. That was news to me about the 747 for security concerns, not having it come back. That's okay. He rightly points out that he is the number one target of Iran. They want to kill him. They want to kill him. They want him gone. They tried to kill him. Now I actually, it's all coming together. They were the people who were trying to kill Trump in Butler, Pennsylvania. That's why we haven't heard as much about Matthew. What the hell was his name again? Matthew Ruth, Matthew Folks, Matthew. Nobody even can remember. Why was this so buried? It's a little bit like Lee Harvey Oswald. All right. Now, initially with Lee Harvey Oswald, we found out a lot of things, but they started covering up before they knew the full story. Lyndon Johnson did not want the Soviets to be blamed, even if they were to be blamed. They weren't. It looks like it was the CIA. But he didn't want the American people like calling or demanding for a war with Russia. We would do that at a time and place of our choosing. And this corrupt fool, the rest of them. Look, don't ever rely on anybody to tell you what he said. Just listen to it for yourself. Imagine that. He says, I got to get the word out about communism because it's spreading in the United States. And this is why they're fake. They come on immediately and say, that's a false claim. Have they been watching their own news? Do they know these names? Valdez, Chevalier, Saeed, and Mamdani. Be right back. Well done, Mr. President.

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0: celebrating America.
1: And I'm proud to be an American.
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2: America means freedom to me.
3: America was built on the belief that all people were created equal and deserve equal protection under the law.
4: The founders believed that government should derive its power from the people through voting and civic participation. Citizens helped shape laws and leadership.
5: The United States was founded on the idea that no one is above the law, including government officials. The rule of law helps ensure order, accountability, and equal treatment, making it a cornerstone of American government and society.
3: When the founders of this nation declared independence, they did so with bold conviction.
6: From these enduring truths emerged the principles that would shape the United States. Among them, liberty, equality, self-government, and the rule of law. Ideals that continue to guide our nation to this day.
0: Celebrating 250 years of freedom.
1: America!
0: And the American spirit.
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10: With the explosion of the cell phone, 20 years ago right now, you didn't have a cell phone. You didn't have a smartphone, right? You had a flip phone at best. At best, I remember having that StarTAC from Motorola. I felt like Captain Kirk, right? It had a very kind of flip, kind of like the communicator. It wasn't quite that, but it was cool. My first one I got at, where was I? New York One. They gave me a StarTAC, and I thought that was so cool. This would be all the cell phone I will ever need. I couldn't imagine, fathom anything cooler. This little thing, it looked cool. It was actually cool to have one. You know, it was like an accessory, like a Chanel bag for women. Had a little mini antenna that came out, and that's it. You could call people, right? And you actually had to talk to them once you called them. I remember walking home from work, 2001, 2002, and my big beef was everybody I saw was talking on the phone, right? They were all talking on the phone, having nice conversations, and you could have nice conversations. People talked on the phone. That was like very healthy compared to what now, right? Everybody is just looking at that stupid thing. And I like to spy on what people are actually looking at on their phone. And invariably, it's something stupid or a total waste of time. It's not going to help them become whatever the hell it is they want to be. It's a game. It's Instagram. And there's some good things in Instagram, but, you know, there is something called too much of a good thing. Have you ever heard that? I mean, how many videos about inspiration can you watch, right? Oh, my God, this is such a great video about how to get great abs. Nobody wants to do the part about getting the great abs. We just want to look at the videos all day long, and there are practical things that are happening. I knew it would happen. We'd start having big plane crashes again. We're having weird moments in the air. We'd start having literally, and I've said it on this show, buildings are going to start to fall down because they're going to build them crooked. They are going to think, oh, the computer can take care of all of it. The computer's going to take care of all of it. It's gotten worse with artificial intelligence. AI is going to fix this. Do you realize how stupid AI is? You have to be on it. I remember my brother telling me a long time ago, he said, you know, like, wow, computers are so smart. And he said, no, actually, computers are not that smart. Like, what do you mean by that? Well, if you tell a computer to put on their shoes and socks, they will put on their shoes and then they will put on their socks, right? The shoe will go on first, followed by the socks. When you think about it, when you put on your shoes and socks, that's how you say it. You don't say put on your socks and shoes. It's right. That's the computer will take you literally. Now, artificial intelligence is better about that, right? They will say, no, I'm supposed to put on my socks first and my shoes. Maybe they'll get it right. You've got to be on it like a hawk. Probably the first time it will get it right. And then out of the blue, it's going to make a mistake. You're going to be dazzled by the initial results of artificial intelligence because it's going to look accurate. It's going to feel accurate. It's going to look like, yeah, this is something I can use for my presentation at work tomorrow. This is something I can use for the architectural plans that the boss has been waiting on. Nope. I am working on a massive project right now. First of all, I used to do these little things. I told you this story. I used to write essays for the newspaper. It would take me maybe 4 days of solid writing. 4 days. I'd write at night. I'd write early in the morning, and I have to sweat it out. It doesn't come easy. But I'd work on it. And I might have a friend, you know, what do you think of this? I think it's pretty good. And then I go knocking on the New York Times door. And I'm basically batting 1,000. Every time I try to get something published, they would publish it. The New York Times, the Wall Street Journal, the Daily News, a couple of other publications. I was knocking it out of the park. And then earlier this year, it's like, wow, I want to write this thing, but I don't have the time. Maybe I'll get artificial intelligence to do it. I can't spend 4 days writing this thing. I want, you know, I'll give it a couple of hours. So I asked artificial intelligence. This was in February. It's July, and I'm still working on the thing. It's July. And I'm like, oh, I just should have done it the old-fashioned way. Maybe, but actually the project is now bigger, more complex, more impactful than it would have been had I just done it the old-fashioned way. But it's still ongoing. It's made me better. Artificial intelligence, as it makes mistakes, and I correct the mistakes, and I see the mistakes it's making, it's taken me to new places. Most people are not using that. Most people don't realize that about artificial intelligence. I wonder what the real story is for this building almost collapsing, right? What are we going to find out for real? Now, was it somebody relying too much on artificial intelligence and computers? That's one of the reasons why we didn't get Rex Hoyerman 20 years ago. 20 years ago, we had enough evidence to get Rex Hoyerman, the Gilgo Beach serial killer.
11: But the computer didn't say it. Oh, the computer says this.
10: Oh, and then there was, oh, if only we had a computer. It was a big, gross, sloppy bag of mistakes that let Rex Hoyerman go free. And one of them was over-reliance on computing and at the same time, over-reliance and under-reliance. They weren't doing the legwork themselves, and they put data into the computer, and when they didn't get the answer, they gave up. They largely gave up. So that's like an existential issue we're gonna be dealing with. Let's see here. Is there anything new on that guy in Maine, Graham Plattner? Graham, if you're listening, do not quit this race. You've got literally nothing to lose. You have literally nothing to lose other than the Senate race, and I think you will be beat by Susan Collins, which is what I want. But for a host of reasons that we will discuss, this guy should not drop out of the race. And if there are any dudes out there, this applies to you. You don't want this guy to quit, because if he quits, it's almost like that Kavanaugh thing. Every guy out there is vulnerable, all right? We don't want that to happen. Be right back. Well done, Mr. President.

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2: I'm Bill Rakoff. President Trump says the memorandum of understanding with Iran may be over. This after Iran targeted U.S. sites in Bahrain and Kuwait and tankers in the Strait of Hormuz. The president called Iran scum today and sick people and says he doesn't want to deal with them anymore.
3: I don't think they know what the hell they're doing, but they're bad people, very bad people. I think they're incompetent, by the way. Because if they were competent, they would have made a deal a long time ago, like about 47 years ago.
2: The president and Ukrainian President Zelensky met at the NATO summit today.
4: President Trump says he's pressing for an end to the war in Ukraine, but avoided giving specifics on how he plans to push Russian President Putin toward a deal.
3: I talked to President Putin a lot. He wants to end the war.
4: When asked about increasing pressure on Moscow and possible security guarantees for Ukraine,
3: there's a lot of pressure on President Putin to get it done. I think it's pressure on everybody.
4: But President Zelensky says he's unsure what Putin's demands even are now.
5: I don't know what conditions Putin now wants for this peace. So I think that they are changing.
4: Stacey Lynn, Worldwide News Network, Washington.
2: As questions continue to swirl around the condition of GOP Senator Mitch McConnell, Kentucky's Governor Andy Beshear has written an open letter to the 84-year-old asking for a status update on his health. McConnell has been hospitalized for more than 3 weeks. Maine's Democratic Party trying to figure out who should replace Graham Plattner in the race against Republican Senator Susan Collins. Plattner wants a say in who replaces him, but the state party's executive director, Devin Murphy Anderson, says no dice.
6: Unfortunately, Graham Plattner's team has repeatedly reached out to us in an attempt to put their thumb on the scale of what this process looks like.
2: Senate Democrats want Plattner to drop out of the race after he was accused of rape. A former Wisconsin judge will be sentenced today for obstruction after she ushered a Mexican defendant out of her courtroom to evade ICE agents. Hannah Dugan faces up to 5 years in prison. Her lawyers argued during the trial that the Trump administration sought to crush her. Dugan resigned the Milwaukee County Circuit Judgeship in January amid threats of impeachment from Republican state lawmakers who labeled her an activist judge. Many Americans straining to pay for Affordable Care Act health insurance are unlikely to get relief next year, according to a new analysis that shows insurers in the marketplace are proposing a second straight year of double-digit premium hikes. Across the 77 insurers in the ACA program that have submitted rate filings publicly available, the median proposed premium increase is 14%. The Iran developments have Wall Street worried.
7: The Dow opened down 1% or 400 points, NASDAQ lower by 0.25%, and the S&P down 0.5%. WTI crude oil up 3% and Brent up 4%. Wall Street very anxious about the possibility of renewed hostilities in the Iran war after President Trump at NATO called the Iranian leadership scum.
2: That's John Tarrant reporting, and this is the Worldwide News Network.
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8: 77 WABC degrees with sunny skies. Good afternoon. I'm James Flippin. Along 42nd Street on the east side of Manhattan, the building at risk of partial

0: Engineers are still investigating the main reason for the buckling beams as they develop a long-term plan for repairs. Matthew Robles is a structural engineer, says stabilizing this building is complicated work.
1: You literally have to shore up every single floor all the way up to make sure that the load is carried down to the foundation properly.
0: Nearby buildings, including schools, restaurants, and hotels, were evacuated. This woman among those affected by that.
2: Do I have to grab my stuff? Do I have to go to another hotel? You know, we're here until Sunday, and this is going to impact our ability to, like, go do the things we wanted to do, and it just made me nervous.
0: And up over the Hudson River,
3: there's a bridge that bears the name of George Washington.
0: For the first time in its nearly 95-year history, the George Washington Bridge's iconic towers are now illuminated every night from dusk until 10 o'clock. 77 WABC degrees with sunny skies in Midtown Manhattan, and I'm James Flippin.
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Pardon me. Just digesting that mega download of information from President Trump. Gas planes that we have, eventually we sell them to our friends and allies. Yes, there's always the risk of, you know, look, it's not like we're giving them. Realize all of our kick-ass airplanes we have sold to our friends. We have. I think every country in NATO has an F-16. Every country in NATO probably has an F-15. They don't have the Joint Strike Fighter yet, but basically all of our kick-ass planes that we have, eventually we sell them to our friends and allies. Yes, there's always the risk of, you know, look, it's not like we're giving them. There's always a little bit of a trust factor there. I do believe that we have the capability to take out the more sensitive technology if we're worried about some of that stuff getting out. But I don't know. Also, this the beauty of our military is it's scale. It's not necessarily hyper perfect, the best technology in the world. We have that. Don't get me wrong. We have that. But it's basically better to have a lot of very good jets as opposed to having a couple of the ultimate fighting machine. It's kind of like the SEALs, why they get a little bit too much praise. Oh, my God, you guys are amazing. Oh, you can submerge in 0-degree water for 45 minutes and come out shooting. It's amazing what you can do, but there are only very few of you who can do that stuff. So, you know, you need a million very good guys as opposed to 1,000, oh, my gosh, the ultimate ninja warrior. So that's the thing about the plane. As capable as it is, as awesome as it is, I think we can probably sell a couple to Turkey if they've been good to us and we've been good to them, and we want to keep them on our good side. We also want them to be defended. We also want them to be able to deter their enemies, and they're a member of NATO, and that makes a hell of a lot of sense to me. Is there anything else I want to do after that press conference? Hey, I kind of still naively think that election day

0: day is supposed to mean something, isn't it, everybody? Oh, forget that. We are bombing Iran. And it's cool, but it's also not that big a deal. I think the people who have been wanting this, people like General Kellogg, people like General Keane, I never question their loyalty or anything like that. I have to defer. There's a lot of this stuff that I don't have firsthand. We don't have firsthand. Even those guys don't have firsthand. A lot of them are representing constituencies who want stuff. Was Netanyahu right all along that we have to finish the job? I often asked out loud, well, what job do we have to finish? Their nuclear is essentially inaccessible, though I believe it. It's under the mountain. We have that thing under complete and total surveillance. The moment they try to get it out of there, we can clobber them again. It's just like President Trump said a couple of weeks ago when that MOU came out. And if it doesn't work, we'll just bomb them again. And that's what we're doing right now, because apparently it hasn't worked. We hit 80 targets. I haven't seen the target list. These things are classified. I will say that Central Command, the people who do this stuff, they aren't sharing much information. I remember storming Norman Schwarzkopf. He was telling us every step of the way, everything he was doing. We're not getting any of that this time around. In part because I think Hegseth wants the limelight for himself. But Hegseth actually hasn't been briefing as much as he probably should. We need more information, or get one of his deputies to go out there. Just make sure it's not that girl from sixth grade. There was a girl from sixth grade who was doing the briefings not too long ago. Hey, everybody, but you got to get out and vote, because voting means something in America, right? Cut two, please. Cut two.
1: We had a few folks lining up before 7 a.m. It looks a little bit quiet at this time, but the primary elections here in Maine have gained national attention.
2: We're in basically the Civic Center here in Bangor, where voters have to come to cast their ballots. And you can see the voting booths right behind me. They're putting their ballots through the machines and making their voices heard.
3: They've been going already for a while now, and we've seen a steady flow of people coming in and out since then.
4: Listen, I don't care who he's texting. What I care about is what's going to happen in Washington and how he's going to help the people in Maine.
0: Okay, so they wanted to vote for Graham Plattner up there, and they did. Overwhelmingly, the guy won by 50 points. What's the last election anybody won by 50 points? And he wasn't running against Joe Schmo. He was running against the governor. He was running against the incumbent governor, the Janet Mills. So he wins by 50 points. 50 points 3 weeks ago. And now he must get out. What about all you, Elizabeth Warren? You guys love this guy. You loved him. Cut three.
5: And I said to myself, that's my kind of man.
6: There are no saints in the United States Senate. People can argue about this aspect of Graham or another. But to my mind right now, we need allies in the United States Senate.
7: He certainly admitted that he has made mistakes, but I think this is going to be a pretty clear contrast in Maine between somebody who has spent his life protecting us versus somebody who seems to be protecting Donald Trump's corruption.
0: Top Democrats, Bernie Sanders, Elizabeth Warren, and Chris Murphy, all defending this Graham Plattner a month ago. But a red line has been crossed. The allegation of physical and sexual abuse. That is a line we will not cross. So they found somebody to say it. They found somebody to just say it. That's all you need in the Democrat Party these days, sometimes, if you want to influence an election. Just get somebody to say something. Okay? Now, I'm sorry, does this sound like the most hideous thing you ever heard? And she's just saying it, right? Somebody said something on a podcast. Is that more important than what 72% of the voters asked for a month ago? This is the accuser, Jenny Rassicote. What kind of name is that? Jenny. Let's just call her Jenny. Cut 10.
8: Let me be as direct.
0: What, it's a dude?
8: As I can. Did Graham Platner rape you?
0: Yes.
9: By definition, yes. Absolutely.
8: Because he had non-consensual sex with you.
9: Yeah.
0: Hey, stop for a second. Stop for a second. I don't know why Jake Trapper or Tapper, whatever his name, sounds like he's in a echo machine. This audio is weird. He asked if you rape, and then she said something about definition. Can I hear that again, if you don't mind? Cut 10.
8: Let me be as direct as I can. Did Graham Platner rape you?
9: By definition, yes. Absolutely.
8: Because he had non-consensual sex with you.
9: Yeah.
8: Forced himself on you.
9: Mm-hmm.
8: Even after you had told him no and fought him off.
9: Yeah. He violated multiple layers of consent.
0: Stop! What the hell does that mean? Did he rape you? And then she's saying about definition and and agreeing. Is he leading the witness? Multiple layers of consent. Who talks like that? There's something fishy about the whole gosh damn thing. Keep going.
9: Tonight, by coming into my home when I asked him not to, and by advancing on me when I told him not to, and furthermore,
0: stop. You know they were dating, by the way. This happened allegedly in whatever this is in 2021. They met on Bumblebee, the app, in 2019. And that's 2 years of a relationship. Now, I understand no means no. But there's something that doesn't add up here. Keep going.
9: And
8: with protection.
9: Yeah. Yeah. So, yeah. By the way that my nervous system reacted to this experience, absolutely.
0: By the way, her nervous system reacted to the situation. What the hell is... I think she's being very legalistic and weird. Isn't she? Legalistic and weird. Now there's another one. Listen to this. Cut 9, if you don't mind. Cut 9. Same woman. Something's up. And I know what it is. Cut 9.
9: He had kind of like jumped on top of me and indicated that he had intentions that were sexual in nature.
0: Indicated.
9: And I remember just at first being like, hey, I'm not into this. I could smell alcohol and I was like, this is different. He is heavily intoxicated. I don't believe that you can think that that scenario was consensual. You have to understand that that wasn't when somebody is repeatedly, I mean, when somebody in the middle of it says, don't touch me, like, that's obviously not consensual.
0: Yeah. I find her demeanor and her meandering and her non sequiturs and her going into it a little bit weird. To me, this is what sexual assault sounds like, a genuine accusation of sexual assault. When Tara Reid explains what happened to her when she was, according to her, assaulted by Joe Biden. And yes, Joe Biden and Tara Reid worked together. And before the assault, she said there was sexual harassment. Here's Tara Reid on the Megyn Kelly show in 2020 before the election. Cut 4.
10: Then at some point in your 8-month stint working for Biden, you claim you were sexually harassed. And I'm making a distinction here between harassment and assault. We'll get to the alleged assault in a minute. You claim sexual harassment began. How so?
11: I would see him in hallways or whatever. He would always just greet me, put his hands on me, or put his hands on my shoulder and rub, you know, my neck sometimes. It was just a bit odd. And I'd never had an employer do that.
0: Well, that's totally Joe Biden, right? We've seen him do it a million times to children, old people, young people, middle-aged people, licking, touching, sniffing, all kinds of... It's just the man is handsy in a very gross way. But it gets far worse. Cut 5.
11: He had his hands underneath my clothes, and It happened all at once. I wanted to say stop. And I thought it. I don't know if I said it. But sometimes, you know, when I've had a couple bad dreams or a few bad dreams about it, I wake up yelling that. I wake up yelling stop.
0: Wow. She's a lot more convincing than Jenny. By definition, he violated layers of consent. I mean, I just, one is sounding out, okay, I was sexually assaulted. The other one is sounding out, this is the conversation I've been having in my head with myself. And look, this is why I think Graham Plattner should not drop out. Conservatives, we believe in standards. I believe in standards for everybody. Standards, that standardization, law, fairness. And these apply and should apply to everybody, including and maybe even especially my enemies. It's easy. It's easy to say your friends and family deserve the benefit of the doubt. That's easy. What credit is it to you if you want it for your friends and your family? Everybody wants that. Gangsters want that. Bad people, murderers want that. You're no better than them if that's what you want. You got to go further. You've got to say your enemies deserve the same due process, assumption of innocence. How do you defend yourself against something that allegedly happened 5 years ago? And where the, I'm sorry, I'm a little bit out of time. I'm running over, but where the hell, this is post Me Too. She should have stepped forward because if what happened to her, right, if that happened, it could have happened to somebody else. And it takes more than, oh, let me tell you about that guy, the Facebook messages. The week before the deadline to take this guy off the ballot, she goes on camera, is bad. And it's not democratic, literally. Democratic, ruled by the people. If the people of Maine want to nominate that screwball, isn't somebody supposed to honor that, recognize that? Otherwise, we're no better than the Soviet Union, old-fashioned Soviet style. I'm talking Hammer and Sickle and Leonid Brezhnev and the rest of them. Be right back.
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18: Mayor Eric Adams, this is a guy who's looking back and saying, look, I'm leaving with a low crime rate in New York. I cleaned up the homeless encampments, did a lot with charter schools. There's a lot of things that he certainly can be proud of. And I asked him, what do you think about some of these comments by Zoran Mondani, where he essentially is saying that he'd be willing to get arrested to block ICE, and also that he would not rule out arresting ICE and saying he will not allow NYPD to cooperate with ICE. He doesn't want ICE in the community. He doesn't want the National Guard in the subways for sure. There are a lot of big questions tonight. So here is Eric Adams.
19: I've said this over and over again, and we need to fully understand this. ICE is not a criminal organization, and we need to stop treating them like that. They are a law enforcement entity that's sworn to serve and protect like others. These are men and women who made the determination to do the job that the Constitution calls them to do. These were sworn men and women who were sworn to serve and protect the city and the country based on their constitutional obligations.
18: What a contrast from Zoran Mondani.
20: I'm proud to inform people of their rights, and I can't think of a more American thing to do than to speak about the protections that we all have under the law. My focus is for the NYPD to not be assisting ICE in their immigration enforcement and to actually be following the policies of sanctuary city law.
18: In other words, I'm prepared if I need to get arrested, that's okay. And if I need to arrest ICE, that's okay.
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1: Happen to believe Donald Trump is a threat to democracy.
2: Donald Trump is a threat to democracy.
3: Trump's threat to democracy. Seen it happen over and over, and there's a pattern.
4: Donald Trump is a threat to democracy and should be prosecuted.
5: The same people who tell you that Graham Plattner must go away because, I don't know, Bernie Sanders and Elizabeth Warren and a couple of other people who don't live in Maine say so. You know, the people voted. The people decided 3 weeks ago, 50 points. It's pretty wild. Democracy. Do they know what the word means? Probably not. Demo means people. Demo, Greek, people. Krasi is basically government. People government. People government. The people. And the people elect the representatives. Vice President J.D. Vance is about to speak in somewhere about fraud. I think it might be, I'm not sure where he is. I saw some pictures of J.D. Vance. He was pretty chubby a couple of years ago. It's interesting. I don't think President Trump would have chosen if he was chubby, right? I've been chubby for a good chunk of my life. And right now, I don't think you could say that I'm chubby. I'm doing it because GLPs, right? And maturity. You know, I realized, geez, you know what I mean? I'm not going to live forever. I'd like to live longer. There's this sense when you're in your 30s, I'll get around to it sooner or later. And all of a sudden you're 45 and whatever. The Iran campaign is back on. And that is a good thing. We can handle it. Blaine Holt, when we come back.

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4: 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Is anything real anymore? 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
5: Road construction has the roadway reduced to one lane on the Sunrise Highway westbound between exit 65 and exit 66. Expect delays of up to 10 minutes. Heavy traffic along Route 27 East in Southampton. You're slowing to a crawl near Fairbanks Court. Long Island Railroad's on or close to schedule. For WLIR Traffic and Transit, I'm James Flippin.
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7: A man is facing charges for desecrating a gravestone in Suffolk County before getting into a fight with Long Island police, Natalie Migliori reports.
8: Suffolk County police say Michael LaRoque, who's homeless, was standing on New York Avenue and throwing rocks at passing vehicles, damaging three cars and breaking a window at Laura's dance studio. When police officers arrived Monday night, LaRoque ran into Huntington Rural Cemetery, knocked over and damaged a tombstone, and then started fighting two responding officers. He's facing a slew of charges, including five counts of criminal mischief and two counts of assault.
7: Three people are facing felony charges for allegedly fishing checks out of Suffolk County mailboxes to the tune of nearly $5 million. Prosecutors say Nicholas Del Villar, Franklin Mercedes, and Joshua Peralta used belts with sticky glue wraps at the end of them to steal more than 6,700 checks. The trio then reportedly sold the checks via social media. The checks were worth a reported $4.8 million, according to officials. Peter Mangiamelli of Southampton is facing multiple charges after crashing his boat and fleeing the scene. Investigators say Mangiamelli crashed the boat into a stone jetty at Sag Harbour Bay Sunday night around 10 p.m. Two passengers on the boat suffered serious injuries, including a broken rib, a broken leg, and a fractured vertebrae. Mangiamelli reportedly docked the boat near the crash site and then left while the victims were receiving care.
9: Reporting out for you, what's it gonna do? The Weather Watchman.
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7: Starting with this Friday, which is not looking very good. Showers and heavy tea storms. 89 the high, though. That's not bad. Saturday and Sunday, a mix of cloud and sunshine. Some rain around. Lower humidity. And that's the news for Long Island on WLIR, Long Island's most listened to radio station. I'm John Terrett.
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11: In a somewhat lighter moment at the NATO summit today, President Trump discussed some of his conversations with Russian President Vladimir Putin while sitting next to Ukrainian President Zelensky. Trump asking Zelensky if he'd be open to a face-to-face with Putin.
12: Would you go to Moscow?
13: It's difficult. There are a lot of Ukrainian drones there. That's
11: right. Ukraine has intensified its drone attacks on targets across Russia in recent weeks. Overnight, it hit three oil refineries deep inside Russia. Honda recalling more than 300,000 Odyssey minivans because water can enter the rearview camera and cause them to fail. The recall affects certain 2018 to 2020 models.
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14: Hello, we are back, and big things are happening in Iran, as in big bombs landing on radar sites, maybe a couple of the mullahs. The war is on again, and we're bombing the hell out of them, and a lot of people wanted this, and President Trump didn't rule it out when that MOU was kind of signed. And look, I think we can handle it. I'm not alarmed. I feel like we're in a pretty good spot right now. I'm kind of watching the news, and everything is kind of proceeding as normal. I mean, there's a lot of news about Plattner. There's a lot of news about the building falling down. And there's some news about, we're bombing again. People are taking it in stride, which is interesting, and I think it's indicative of something. Blaine Holt, the master strategist, retired United States Air Force general, who has been so key for us understanding this thing from the very beginning. He predicted exactly when this war would start, and it did. Blaine, welcome back, General. What do you think about it all? You should say something smarter than what I just said. But that is the that's the gist of what I'm getting.
15: Well, I think you're getting the right gist. Listen, we've talked about this, and the IRGC is going to come off the table one way or another to get this to where it needs to be. But if you want to, we should really go to the 300,000 foot altitude here and look at the thing as a whole. The Pezeshkians, the Galibafs, the what's his name, Aragachis. These are the guys who were negotiating with us to get that MOU signed. What did they really do? They stepped into the President Trump time trap. So we think the Iranians are playing us for time. It's the other way around. What has happened since that MOU was signed? Well, we have a resistance force now building in the Iranian population. We have the Kurds now massing up on the northern border. We have the Iraqi leadership now expunging themselves of Iranian spies and money laundering, and we have a revolution that's about to pop. We have the remnants of the regime, the Mojtaba guy can't even show up for the IRGC. They get charity from President Trump, and they put banners all over the Ayatollah funeral that says, "We will kill Trump," in Farsi. And so what has the president done? He's now pulled the time wick. Okay, time's up. Put your pencils down. Now get used to the United States military taking out the rest of the besieged, the rest of the IRGC. We'll tell the Iranian people, oh, it's time. Go start your revolution, and we'll finish this off. But the masterstroke was that he announced the MOU was dead next to President Zelensky at the NATO summit, because he was sending a dual message to the European leaders and to President Zelensky. Do you see how not following President Trump's leadership leads to him changing the rules? And so that's a warning, as he's going to look to offload this war in Europe as well.
14: Okay, wow. All right, so when he said it, that's interesting. I never would have picked up on that. So he says the MOU is dead. And if I'm Zelensky and I'm standing there, like, what am I thinking? Like, how does that apply to me again?
15: It applies to him in that they have resisted the diplomatic efforts of President Trump all the way through. The European leaders have said the only thing that fixes this is more money and more weapons. They've even convinced themselves that Ukraine is turning the tide in this thing. And President Trump smartly knows there's no military solution in front of this thing. And what he is saying, what he is showing right there next to him at the NATO summit is, you see what I just did in Iran? I just collapsed the entire thing. I just changed my mind, and now they're going to get a different deal. So in the NATO summit right now, he's laying out how the end of that war in Europe's going to go. And it's masterful communications, because he's sending these messages out in all directions. And it's not just Iran. Iran and Ukraine, Russia do have linkage, and President Trump proved that today with his remarks.
14: That is so fascinating. Now, look, I saw him a little while ago. I saw the press conference. Marco Rubio was over his shoulder. You're telling me he said that out loud, and was Zelensky, like, literally right there?
15: Right there, sitting right next to him. The other thing he said, which I thought was knock-dead brilliant, was he said, and everybody was freaking out, he said, listen, Ukraine, we'll license you, give you Patriot licenses. You can build them yourselves, and we'll take 25% of the missiles back for our own stocks because you owe us. And we'll just do that. I was thinking about this deal anyway, and we'll do that. And everybody's like, oh my gosh, what are you talking about? What is this about? Well, hold on. didn't he just create leverage to get the Russians back to the negotiating table by basically messaging Moscow saying, I've still got all kinds of options from the United States that I can enter into this thing, and those are going to be wholly unacceptable to the Russians, but I'll do them if you guys don't want to get back together and us talk about what the end of this war is going to look like.
16: Wow, that is very interesting, very interesting. He really is a master strategist here. So let me ask you this. You said earlier, yeah, there's been a lot of news that Ukraine is kind of winning now and Russia is losing. Is that fake news?
15: It's misinterpretation of realities on a battlefield. Yes, Russia has endured deep strikes by the drones from Ukraine. There's no question about that. But predictably, what they did was they turned up the heat and went with hypersonics of much greater ferocity and bombed the crap out of Kiev, took a lot of logistics hubs out, a lot of interceptors out. In other words, quantity is a quality all unto itself. And big Russia's sitting on $75 trillion in natural resources and assets. They have a war machine going. It is in everybody's best interest to not kid themselves about millions dead on this battlefield already and that there is not going to be a military solution. Now, here's the Europeans' problem. The Europeans have a major financial problem here because they wrote loans against the frozen Russian assets and gave those to the Ukraine in the hopes that Ukraine would win the war and get some sort of repatriation money from Russia, and that would pay off the loans. Well, guess what? It's not going to happen that way. So what do the Europeans do? They go, oh, well, we'll just have more money and more weapons going there. And the Europeans are onto this because their economies are being vaporized and destroyed, and that's what President Trump is making the case to them on at the NATO summit right now.
16: So much of this is totally lost by the American media. I mean, everything you're saying, you can't find this. I don't think you can find this anywhere else. General.
15: Yes.
16: That's to your credibility and the value in your insight. No, this is totally logical. I totally get it. And it is kind of exciting in a way. It's exciting happening here.
15: It is. We're on the eve of really good things. We're on the eve of really, really spectacular things. American business is getting slaughtered by the European Union. Nobody knows that. Nobody's being reported to on that. And yet it's going to all get fixed. Going to get fixed.
16: How long do you think this phase will take? Now, they did ask him today. All right. So, you know, a couple of days ago, you were saying these guys are smart. These guys are interesting. They want a deal. And now you're saying they're scum and all they, you know. So, which, I mean, believe it or not, two things can be true at the same time. In my book, yeah. I know where he's coming from on that. But, and analyze that, number one, and then tell us how long will this phase last? What are we bombing? Is there enough stuff for us to bomb, you know, et cetera?
15: That we're going to primarily go hunt down leadership targets and capabilities of the IRGC to go at their own people, at the secret police to go at their own people. We're really going to start sparking a revolution here. Now, that's where the time pickle comes into this, because when we don't have our 130,000 forces on the ground, but it's really the Iranians, probably backed up by the Kurds, who are going to get this done. Yes, we'll supply the air power, but we're working with indigenous forces, and they may take more time than what this is going to mean. I don't know that, because the Iranians are so furious because they don't have food, they don't have water, they don't have a currency, and they're lied to every single day by everybody. And so, look, I think all of the recipe for the cocktail is there, and I would love to see it end like in weeks, but we could see this go into the fall.
16: Okay, well, I don't like that. And obviously, oil prices are coming up again. We know that. That's happening. Although I always pointed out that even in the heart of this last series of bombings, whenever that was a month ago, oil prices never went higher than they were under Joe Biden in 2022. And you would never know that by watching the fake news. How concerned is President Trump about oil prices going into the midterms, and how much should that or his decision making here?
15: Now, I think he's managing it quite well. Scott Bessent is helping him every step of the way with managing oil price futures. You know, it just 2 weeks ago, oil dipped below $80 a barrel, and we were dancing in the streets. Now it's at 75, and we're like, oh, gosh, we're in trouble. So I think it's being managed fine. The other part is when we want to get ships through, we can, and we will, and I think we'll see that very soon. The strikes last night were really horrific on the IRGC's coastal defenses, and I guess the president said we tagged like 28 of their fast boats. They're going to run out of those things pretty soon. So, you know, every day is going to be a better day, and I think as folks see that, the markets will stabilize themselves and sort themselves out. Also, I don't know if anybody else is hearing this, but there is a global economic crisis well underway. If you're watching the Japanese bond markets, the stock market of Japan and the stock market of South Korea, which means demand for oil is down worldwide right now. We're not in a hopping global economy right this second.
16: Huh. Well, that's interesting. That's very interesting. Does this vindicate a lot of the people like General Kellogg, General Keane, who were saying, hey, we got to continue bombing? They were saying it last week. They were saying it for a couple of weeks now, and the job isn't over. Did President Trump stop the bombing before the job was over, or was this part of a deliberate, hey, let's regroup here, let's get some more bombs? Was this whole thing a little bit of a ruse on our part?
15: Yeah, no, the generals can say whatever they want. This general certainly does. But what I would say is President Trump has had a timeline and a plan, and they have fallen into every single trap that President Trump has set for them. So President Trump had no intent of getting off the gas. It's just that he paused things to allow the Iranian resistance to start to brew. And there, what everybody does is when we stop and we say there's a ceasefire, everybody freaks out. Oh, no, we should bomb. You got to drop bombs. It's like, well, hold on. We will drop bombs when the time is right. And that's what we're doing. The time is right. You mistakenly threw a missile and two drones and a dog named Rex at some boats, and now we're going to hammer the crap out of you. And when he says the MOU is done, I guess that means the revolution's coming on.
16: That's fascinating. All right, one more thing on that. You think the Iranians can do it? Are they really, are they in a position to overthrow? They have no weapons. The IRGC seem like they're fully committed. How does that happen?
15: I wouldn't say they have no weapons. So I would say that they do have some weaponry, and they're going to get a lot more. There's two sources. One is us. We've got these beautiful C-17s. I've flown them. And you can drop weapons out of them all day and twice on Sunday and get them to them. The other part is you have the out-of-work Artesh, the regular army of Iran, not the IRGC, who hasn't been paid in months. And they probably want to make some new friends and share their weapons and ammunition. And then you've got the Kurdish, who can help with logistics resupply. So the means and the resources are all there. And then but the most important thing is, do they have the will? And here's what I would say. When you have nothing to lose, then you will get active. If you're the third monkey on Noah's Ark and it's starting to rain, there's no telling what you'll do. And I think these people will take back their country.
16: One other thing, F-35s. They're thinking about giving them to Turkey. We are. President Trump is. Now, a couple of things. He just said it today. Hey, Turkey's, they've been good to us, and Turkey is a member of NATO. And then I thought, you know what? Basically, every other advanced jet we have, we've shared with our allies. You can find the F-18 in a bunch of countries, the F-16, the F-15. Why would the Joint Strike Fighter be different? Or should it be, sir?
15: I don't think it should be different. And a lot of people have been saying, oh, this is the most advanced jet we have. That's incorrect, kids. The F-22 is, and we're not exporting that to anybody. And then, as you know, in some of these jet sales, we have export versions of the jets. And so I wouldn't freak out about that. I am concerned that Turkey went with the S-400 missile defense system that Russia was selling them. Turkey plays east-west kind of on the fence. But if Turkey, for whatever reason, were to compromise that technology to an adversary, first off, I know we could deal with that. And the second thing is, they wouldn't be the only ally to take our technology to an adversary. And so I think, the president will sort this out. I know Israel's going to raise all kinds of holy hell on this one. But I think the president's thought these things through, and we'll see whether they get an F-35 or not. But there's a lot more to come on that. And I do like that the president, muddied the waters and threw that into the dialogue pool to watch how everybody's reacting. And a lot of people don't understand that about President Trump. He will throw something into the pit just to see how people, chew on it.
16: He really is something else. It's amazing to watch. General Holt, you are very good at domestic politics as well. And if you don't mind, I want to get your take on Plattner in Maine. Mm-hmm. Look, I got to tell you, I have reservations about a situation where a major political party is not listening to its voters. And, you know, four or five people that we don't know are, or we know who they are, but they don't live in Maine. And they're just rearranging everything. Screw the people. That guy won the primary by 50 points. This woman's accusations, I mean, I've heard worse about Joe Biden, for crying out loud. And now they're going to throw him out? I just don't think that's right. And I think it is not a good thing in America where one woman coming forward about something that allegedly happened 5 years ago can stop a man's career dead in its tracks.
15: I couldn't agree with you more. But the thing to me is the Democrats get themselves into trouble because they don't bring ethics, integrity, or character to any one of their choices. They don't care. They just want someone that they think that they can get across the line by any way, shape, or form. And so they've really stepped in dog crap here, because before Plattner, they had 80 million reasons not to have this guy go into the primary for all kinds of reasons, because he doesn't pass any of these tests. And so now they've got this stink on them, and now they're going to try to extirpate themselves of this, and it's just not going to work. So I guess that's the end of his political career and the end of their ambitions to take out Sue Collins, who, by the way, is not a shining star in the Republican Party. This should have been a no-brainer for them. If they'd have gotten a moderate Democrat in Maine, they'd have won hook, line, and sinker.
16: It's pretty wild, man. Pretty wild. Fascinating times. General Blaine Holt, this guy is so smart. Sir, I want to, if anybody wants to find out more about you and your company, which is very intriguing, tell us where that company is and where we can find it.
15: Yep, we're headquartered in Boca Raton, Florida. We are at Xeriant.com, Xeriant. And I will tell you, we just got over our biggest hump. Our advanced materials for construction, meaning we replace sheetrock and tapes, they have passed their fire tests. They have passed all their certifications. We are getting orders now, and we are just loving it. This is a technology company. We do this technology for these construction products. Comes from the aerospace sector, comes from artificial intelligence and all kinds of different things, but it's cross-pollination of technologies. I have never been so excited about any project that I've been on in my career, and thank you for letting me mention it. But at Xeriant, we are poppins.
16: Well, listen, I don't care what the hell it makes. You're involved, and I'm in, okay? You are so super smart. Xeriant, I'll check it out. We will check it out. General Blaine Holt, thank you very, very much. You put the whole world in perspective for us, and we will be right back.
15: Thank you.
0: Greg Kelly. And now,
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0: Here's Yana Derillis.
17: This is your travel report celebrating 250 years of America. 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Now, with royal palms, grand mansions, and a coastline so pristine it barely looks real, Palm Beach whispers elegance, where Mediterranean-style architecture meets high-end dining. 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St. Augustine was founded in 1565 by a Spanish explorer, 55 years before the Mayflower. But it didn't become part of the U.S. until 1821, when Spain handed Florida over. Walk cobblestone streets past Spanish forts, then try Minorcan clam chowder simmering since the 1700s. This vacation, discover America. I'm Yana Derillis for the Worldwide News Network.
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17: New research published in Nature of Medicine may help explain why some people develop Alzheimer's disease but never develop dementia. Scientists found that the brain's immune cells called microglia may help protect against the harmful effects of amyloid plaques and tau proteins. The findings add to growing evidence that sleep plays a vital role in brain health. During deep sleep, the brain activates its natural cleaning system, helping remove waste, including amyloid protein. Some studies suggest that sleeping on your side may support this process. Now for a golden drop of wisdom, olive oil isn't just flavorable, it's heart smart. Rich in antioxidants and healthy fats, it helps reduce inflammation, supports brain health, and according to New England Journal of Medicine, may slash your heart disease risk by 30%. Keep listening, because your health matters. I'm Yana Derulis for the Worldwide News Network.
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11: Worldwide News Network update. I'm Bill Rakoff. At the now-concluded NATO summit in Turkey, President Trump called Iran scum today and said the memorandum of understanding may be over. He's upset with the latest Iranian strikes targeting U.S. sites in the Middle East and three commercial ships in the Strait of Hormuz.
19: We hit them very hard last night. Very hard. I would say 20 to 1, 20 times tougher. I told them every time you hit, we hit. And of course, they're dirty players, so they go after everyone, probably including me. I've been number one on their list for years.
11: Trump says the U.S. will hit Iran hard again tonight. Government data released this week shows that U.S. airlines spent more than $6 billion on jet fuel in May. It marks an 84% increase from the previous year and the second month in a row with fuel costs exceeding $6 billion. And the International Monetary Fund warning the global economy will slow this year to 3%. This is the Worldwide News Network.
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21: Hello, can you hear me?
14: Yep.
21: Hey, I just wanted to make the analogy. You're talking about the psychology of the main politician, why he's still running. It's just as if he was in a murder trial. And what would his lawyers give him advice? If he thought that a couple jurors would get him off the hook, he would lie and say, I'm innocent, you know, so that he's going to stay in the race as long as he thinks he can win. And if the Democrats think that he's going to lose because of this new accusation, the Democrats are going to get rid of him. Like, that's not hard to understand. If he thinks he can win, he's staying in.
14: Yeah, I don't know about the analogy you just came up with. I mean, he's got a fighting chance. You can't say a guy who just won 50% of the vote, and they already knew that there was sex stuff about this guy. They already knew that there were allegations of various sorts. Okay, it wasn't like this woman, but this woman, I mean, I've heard worse about Joe Biden, for crying out loud. I've heard worse of Joe Biden, and he became president of the United States. So, yeah, I think you should stay in. And you know what, Andy? I think you and I have an interest in this. I think you and I have an interest. If some person comes out of the woodwork and says, oh, this happened to me 5 years ago, you know, and then this guy just quits, I don't think it should work that way. Granted, there's a lot of other stuff. All right, there's the music. We shall return on this. By the way, if you looked outside, it's one of those glorious, at least in this part of the woods in New York, not a cloud in the sky. Not one. Oh, I just saw a puff. Nothing but that.
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11: I'm Bill Rakoff. President Trump dashing hopes of a quick peace deal with Iran, saying that if Iran hits anyone, the U.S. hits back. Here's Worldwide News Network White House correspondent Stacey Lynn.
22: Despite suggesting earlier, the recent ceasefire effort has effectively collapsed.
23: To me, I think it's over. I don't want to deal with them anymore. They're scum.
22: President Trump said things are going well.
23: I think we're doing phenomenally well. Our military has been incredible.
22: He says Iran does want to make a deal.
23: But they don't know how to make a deal. And then they go around shooting ships at night. I don't like that.
22: Calling them.
23: They're a little loco. They're a little crazy.
22: He said he's doing what's right for the country and.
23: I'm doing really what's right for the world.
22: Stacey Lynn, Worldwide News Network. Washington.
11: Israeli airstrikes killed at least five Palestinians in the Gaza Strip today, according to health officials there. Medics say an Israeli missile hit a tent for displaced people, killing at least four, including a 10-year-old child. Another attack killed a person near a school in Gaza City. New York City officials are shoring up the Manhattan high-rise where buckled columns were discovered yesterday. Department of Buildings Commissioner Ahmed Tighani.
24: We are feeling confident that many of the emergency shoring measures that have been put in place as a result of extensive discussions with the building owner, the contractor, their licensed professional, is stabilizing the situation.
11: Tighani says they've set up monitoring equipment which shows no further movement of the building. New Orleans rapper Mystikal has been transferred to prison to serve a 20-year sentence for rape. The rapper, whose real name is Michael Lawrence Tyler, was charged in a 2022 incident in which he was accused of raping and torturing a woman for hours. The latest battle over a proposed AI data center is in Nashville, the proposed site near the Nashville Zoo. CEO Rick Schwartz telling the city council he's worried about noise and lights for the zoo's 3,000 animals.
25: The question for council is not whether data centers should exist in Nashville. The question is whether a large data center should be allowed to move forward in a uniquely sensitive location. It is my ethical responsibility to protect these animals. I cannot stand by and let the animals in our care become an experiment of the long-term effects of data centers.
11: Nestle's trying to make its recipes more appealing to GLP-1 users. The company trying to enhance its flavors to counter the bland taste often caused by the weight loss drugs that could include adding spices or pepper. Stocks reacting to Iran and higher oil prices.
7: Wall Street noting Trump at NATO in Turkey saying he doesn't think the Iran war will start up again, while also saying let's finish the job and we may hit them hard tonight. It's the type of confusion markets hate, and the reason the Dow, NASDAQ and S&P have spent most of the day in the red, although within the last hour the NASDAQ has moved into the green. Oil up by about 6%. For the Worldwide News Network, I'm John Terrett.
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5: 80 degrees, sunny skies. It is July 8th, Wednesday afternoon, and I'm James Flippin. Construction crews are shoring up multiple floors in the Midtown Manhattan building on the east side that buckled yesterday morning. Workers installing temporary support beams on floors 9 through 24. After one of the columns buckled on the 21st floor.
26: You know, it could be that the piece was constructed wrong. You know, that's what went through my head. Maybe it was installed wrong. Maybe there was too much weight that was put on the floor above.
5: All kinds of opinions from different New Yorkers right now as to what happened. Mayor Zohran Mamdani says there will be no new work on the 42nd Street building until city officials give the green light to do so. The skyscraper was previously the former Pfizer headquarters, and it is being converted into apartments. Four surrounding buildings are still under evacuation orders, but authorities have reduced to the frozen zone for vehicles and pedestrians. This guest staying at a nearby hotel was unable to get back to her room.
27: Everything's in there.
5: Everything.
27: Everything is in there. We left with our briefcases in the morning and couldn't get back in and still can't. So we received an email. We're at the Hampton and told us at 10:18 last night that we could get in at 7 a.m. this morning. So we're waiting. We're anxious.
5: In the Garden State, thousands are still without power following last weekend's intense storms. Jersey Central Power and Light says most of their remaining customers should get electricity back by tonight. But as of this morning, around 7,000 customers were still in the dark, a good portion of those in Morris and Sussex counties. And it looks like we could be facing some more outages, with forecasters predicting a chance for severe storms Thursday and Friday. And a sicko from Philadelphia is getting 5 years probation after admitting to putting cameras in a boardwalk public restroom. This was in Ocean City, New Jersey. Harold Perkins handed that sentence on Monday. Prosecutors say he placed six cameras in several bathrooms along the boardwalk to capture footage of people, and this was before he was arrested in June of last year. Perkins had previously pled guilty to two counts of invasion of privacy. And New York baseball just continues to be the pits right now. The Mets lost a roller coaster matchup 16-12 yesterday, and the Yankees struck out 17 times against the Tampa Bay Rays for the second straight game. And checking the weather forecast, sunny this afternoon, a high near 80 with a breeze out of the north. Tonight, mostly clear, a low near 69, winds will be calm, and then tomorrow, mostly sunny with a high near 82. And I'm James Flippin.

0: spelled this out and that he didn't do it. I could say this as an opinion person. I absolutely believe that he's behind that, but that's just me.
1: And his biggest mistake was taking a picture and posting it. If he had just left it there, it probably would have just washed away eventually.
0: It's a good point. 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
1: Yeah.
0: You know what I mean? 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
7: All day long, I see inspirational videos, and they look very inspiring, and I always send them to myself with the intention of looking at them someday. I can't look at all this stuff. It's too much inspiration sometimes. Too much inspiration, not enough perspiration, right? Anybody can be inspired, but to take action, that takes a lot of, you know, legwork and, you know, stuff that people, a lot of people just don't want to do. Less today, more than ever before, because, well, there's all kinds of weed floating around, and people are high as a kite. And when you're high as a kite, you don't want to do anything. And when you have a feeling of contentment and euphoria, you don't really need to do the work to change your state. You know what I mean? Usually, let's say you work hard and you make money and you buy yourself a house and wow, that feels great. You know, you got the feeling from working hard and accomplishing something. And there's my new house. Bow, that's pride. Well, why not just skip all that and take a great big hit on the duber? And then you feel totally satisfied. No, that edge, that anxiety, you need a little bit of it in your life. I keep hearing these people, oh, it calms my nerves. It makes me relaxed. You don't want to be too relaxed. All right? You want to have a little bit of edge. What do you think President Trump would be doing now if he were a habitual pot user? If, like many of his peers in the 1970s, say, when he was 29 years old, if he started smoking pot and doing cocaine like the cool people at Studio 54, he wouldn't be president of the United States. I don't know what he'd be doing. He'd probably not be alive right now. He's made noise about this before. Can you imagine me on drugs? He's already, at a different frequency, shall we say. All right. Now, the Iran war stuff is kind of, I get it. General Holt told us what the hell is really going on here. And if it has to be done, it has to be done. These people, they're getting on his nerves. But we're sending all kinds of messages to Zelensky. You know, if you guys don't bring this in for a landing, there's no telling what we'll do. All right? We can make your life very, very hard. Just look at what we're doing to Iran right now. They got on my bad side. They got on his bad side. You got President Trump sitting next to the NATO guy, Ruta, okay? Just sent you a bunch. Take a look. I also want to talk about Dana Perino from Fox and Friends. Fox and Friends, right? Fox and Friends. You know, they used to call it Fox and Fiends. Now, I like Dana, but how much does she really like Trump? They're always trying to stick it to Trump over there. I know they got Hannity and right and Waters, and but they got a lot of people. The bureaucracy there is all freaked out about him. Can I hear? And you got to remember, Dana Perino, where did she get her big start in politics, or her big break, I should say? George W. Bush made her the press secretary. And, she's been dining out on that ever since. Are we ready? All right, I want to hear this for myself on the set of Fox and Friends. Go ahead.
8: So what's your takeaway from that give and take? First off, they asked the president about his blind trust. They said, look, you made money in crypto. He's like, I have nothing to do with that. That's what happens when presidents go into office, right? They put their money elsewhere.
9: So I don't know enough about the details. He put out a disclosure yesterday. It was eye-opening for a lot of people that you can make that kind of money. Maybe it is in crypto, maybe it's not, but it does feel a little bit like, wait, what is going on? And the White House, they have a good point. They're like, well, everybody's making money. Everybody's better.

0: But if they think that this issue is not permeating across the country with people going, huh, wait, what? They're not exactly on the most solid ground here. He did a decent job of trying to get the ball down the field a little bit and to deflect, but there's no doubt about that. But it's also the other questions of like, but then your children are involved in this. And if you remember, we spent a lot of time talking about Hunter Biden. Mm-hmm. Maybe his mistake was only asking for $10 million from Ukraine, because maybe he wasn't smart enough to figure everything else. Now, these people are businessmen, and they know what they're doing, and they're looking at big plans, and they're not afraid to take a risk. And if you take a risk, that's how you can make a little bit of money. But you also have to have someone to help maybe open a door, and that's what's happening.
1: The decision.
2: I don't know. I don't like that whatsoever. And she's equating it to Hunter Biden, for crying out loud, who had no skill whatsoever. And she said, oh, if they don't think this is permeating, that people are talking about this and rubbing them the wrong way, I expect billionaires to be billionaires, right? I expect that. I think that's okay. I also know Eric Trump, Donald Trump Jr. I know their skill set. I know what they've done. I know that they have masters in business. I know that they went to the Wharton School. I know that they've been in business decades before the old man went into politics. And by old man, I mean their father. That used to be a thing that people used to call their father. I never liked that. My old man. How about guys who call their wife old lady? I don't like that either. That's very disrespectful. Hey, really makes you want to... never mind. So... it's a cheap shot. It's a cheap shot, but you know where it's coming from, right? She's a Bushy. She's a Bushy. And it's about as aggressive as she's going to get, but that's pretty aggressive. All right, do me a favor. I would like to, if you don't mind, go to some of the highlights of President Trump on the Iran war situation. They stepped out of line. We threw that MOU out. A lot of people were saying the MOU, got to walk away from it. There's a lot of stuff going on in President Trump's head that he's not going to tell us, but there's a lot that he is telling us. Go ahead, Carlos, please. Yes, no, maybe.
3: Iranian leaders were very rational people, nice people to deal with, strong people, smart people. Today you said they were scum, sick people, and being led by sick people. What changed, and do you think
4: there's... I got to know. So? I've said that about a lot. Now, when you say rational... I think they're much more rational than level one, level two. Level one is gone. Level two is gone. This is level three. I think they are more rational, but based on their actions over the last week or two, they're not doing a service to the people. And I think more than anything else is I got to know them. And I'm not sure I want to make a deal with them. We can play games, but I'm not sure I want to make a deal. Let's just finish the job. Yeah.
2: All right. We're just going to finish the job. Keep going, if you don't mind. President Trump on this entire situation. Go!
5: We attacked very powerfully last night. The very dangerous people from Iran, they're sick. There's something wrong with them. We said, go and do your funeral stuff. And instead of that, they start shooting rockets at ships yesterday. And so we hit them very hard last night, very hard. I would say 20 to 1, 20 times tougher. And I told them every time you hit, we hit. And, of course, they're dirty players, so they go after everyone, probably including me. I've been number one on their list for years. And they're a bunch of scum, you want to know the truth. They're scum. And so we don't like them. I don't like them. And they're evil people, and it's the denuclearization of Iran. And we're going to denuke it. We're not going to let them because they're crazy, and they can't have a nuclear weapon. And they go around killing people. They've killed thousands and thousands of our soldiers. They've killed hundreds of thousands of innocent people. They had the roadside bomb, Soleimani. I took care of him first term. And that was a big thing because I think he probably would be a lot stronger had he been around because he was a bad guy, but he was an evil genius, but a bad guy. And he was the father of the roadside bomb. The roadside bomb is a bomb that goes on when you're driving your little vehicle around and it goes on and you have no legs, no arms, and no face. And they've killed thousands and thousands of people. Even the SS Cole was theirs.
2: All right. A little bit of a history. I hate that saying, but the gloves are off, right? We're back at it. A lot of people wanted us to be back at it. Do we have to finish the job? I was hoping. You know, you got to hear this whole thing. A lot of things can be true at the same time. I can tell you right now, the American people are not particularly worried. I know some people on the woke right are all worked up about this, right? A lot of the people who hate Israel are worked up about this. We can do this. Literally, we could do a lot of other things. I never noticed this much upset among conservatives during, 8 years of the Iraq War and during 20 years of the war in Afghanistan. And where the hell were they? Right? That, and how about the Ukraine-Russia war? Nobody seems to mind. Just more weapons, more time, who cares, more money. Never any kind of rush toward peace. And now this war must end and never should have been started. Why is it that they seem to be totally okay with wars that go on forever? This thing has been 4 months, and possibly, you divide that in half, I think it's been about 60 days of bombing. For somebody like me who's been to both Iraq and Afghanistan, both as a journalist, although I flew over Iraq as a pilot in a jet that was prone to catastrophic malfunction, flying over that stupid country about weapons of mass destruction that did not exist, and then going into that country during the invasion, again for the weapons of mass destruction that did not exist, how many American lives? About 5,000, I think. How many Iraqi lives? About 100,000. Oops. Oops. And I got to tell you, because I was in the middle of it, and I was watching it every step of the way, and I was living it. I was living it. Over at Fox News, they had all the time in the world for that war, and they thought, yes, keep on. Yeah, you got to support the troops. If you don't support the war, you don't support the troops. What about the weapons of mass destruction? What are you? What do you think you are? Where did this liberal come from? Hey, Brett, why don't you go over there and embed for 3 weeks? How about 3 months? That guy, to this day, all these hotshots. I've been to Iraq 26 times. So you've been there for what, 12 hours? It's amazing that some of these guys even bothered to get off the plane. All right. I'll stop there because I might say something that he might regret. Vice President Vance is speaking about fraud. I'd like to know more about how that guy lost the weight. He lost the weight before they came out with the GLPs and the Ozempic and the Zepbound and this, that, and the other thing. How do they do it? How does he keep it off? Anyway, it's very, very impressive. And are we ready? All right, I just want to hear a little bit of this. He's talking about fighting fraud. This has been his big thing. Hit it, please.
1: To Representative Glenn Grothman. Where is Glenn at? Glenn, thank you for
2: all
1: everything.
2: Right. This is always nice when they thank everybody. It reflects very good staff work. You know what I've been trying to do, and I haven't been able to do, is read the Bible. You know, I want to read the Bible more. And I may just have to read it with you on this show if I'm really going to do it. The things start immediately in the morning, immediately. The kids, the wife, the this, the school, the camp, boom, boom, boom, boom, boom. Very hard to find that time. Very interesting that Michael Cohen is here at WABC, Red Apple Media, isn't it? People are responding, some positively, some negatively. I think it should be more positive than negative. Again, it's a beautiful thing, forgiveness. It's also a beautiful thing, collaboration. Now, it looks like Michael Cohen has been very, very helpful and is poised to be very, very helpful in getting this crazy Stormy Daniels case put to bed finally. You know that Stormy Daniels case, technically speaking, is still there. It hasn't been dismissed. It's been punted. It's still in the legal system, and they're working to get it thrown out, but it hasn't been thrown out yet. And Michael Cohen has just written a brilliant piece on Substack about why this case should be thrown out. And I'm told that the Trump legal team is actually using it. Anyway, I love it when enemies make friends. And that is inspiring. Okay? And it's very Christ-like. And all of us could be a lot more like him if we tried, and, well, with help. I mean, if we tried, we need him to do it. We need him, capital H, to pull it off. As we go to break, I want to see what J.D. Vance is up to this time. Has he gotten through with all the formalities?
1: ...for lots of product. Billions and billions of dollars was being billed to you, was being billed to the program that exists to ensure that our seniors have health care. And you know what that means. Number one, the fraudsters were getting rich. But number two, our seniors who desperately needed those resources, who needed the hospital beds and the oxygen tanks, they weren't getting them because the fraudsters were getting rich off the generosity of the American taxpayer. So you know what we did? We came in and we said, we are not sanctioning a single one of these companies to defraud the American people. If you say that you're going to provide medical equipment to our seniors, we're going to confirm that you're actually delivering product before we pay a single one of those bills. And we save billions of dollars.
2: Nice going. This is a lot better than Al Gore reforming the government. Anybody remember that joke? Be right back.
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3: December 23rd, 1901. In a speech to Congress, new President Teddy Roosevelt pushes for America to work on a canal that would cross the Colombian Isthmus of Panama and unite the Atlantic and Pacific Oceans. The idea wasn't new. The French had been trying to build the Panama Canal for 20 years in a failed endeavor that bankrupted companies and left 20,000 men dead. But TR won the argument, and Congress approved $40 million for the U.S. to take over the French project and use the Department of War to provide the manpower and know-how. At first, the project was a disaster. But when railroad developer John Stevens took over in 1905, things changed for the better. Stevens used gigantic steam shovels to scoop tons of earth and railroad cars to run continuously on a double track, helping to build the surrounding dams. 9 more years of hard work followed, but the Panama Canal opened in May 1914 and became a major reason why the USA ascended to the top of the world's economic mountaintop.
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5: 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All of us have stuff with us. We're human. And some stuff is more profound than others. So, yeah, I loved Robert Byrd. And I think that a lot of times we get caught. Wait a minute, I'm getting a text. Uh-oh. I think it's from Princess Di. Oh, goodness gracious. She just sent me a Robert Byrd quote. See, this is dangerous. Rather I should die a thousand times and see old glory trampled in the dirt, never to see it rise again, than to see this beloved land of ours become degraded by race mongrels. A throwback to the blackest specimen from the wilds. That was Senator Robert Byrd in 1944, opposing integration. Yeah, he's a Democrat. Same Democrats as George Wallace standing up there talking about segregation now, segregation's ever. 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They haven't really changed as a party that much. Except now they do it on economic grounds, they claim. He's a vile man. That was vile.
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1: You know, this whole Trump accounts thing that's actually happening is a huge deal. It's seismic. Has not received nearly adequate attention given the impact it's going to have. Trump accounts are tax-advantaged investment accounts for U.S. citizens under age 18. Okay, this is according to the website here, designed to help families build long-term wealth. They function similarly to custodial IRAs, with funds typically invested in broad market indexes and annual contribution limits capped at $5,000. Now, children born between January 1st of 2025 and December 31st of 2028. Well, that rules out my kids. They were born in 2020 and 2021. They're eligible to receive a $1,000 government pilot contribution, $1,000. Additionally, millions of children in qualifying zip codes may receive further charitable deposits from foundations like the Michael and Susan Dell Foundation. All right, I don't think I'm eligible for that. And I think there has something to do with income and that kind of thing. But look, this is great because a lot of people do not know, and I don't think I appreciated it until recently. I remember when I was started to try to save money when I was 22 out of college, even when I was working in high school. I'm only making $35 a week at this paper route. Why bother saving? Why don't I go buy a video game? And I did, the Atari cartridges. If I think back now to the money I should have been investing then, if I have any financial regrets, it's not, I don't have any regrets since I started making money. It's when I was working basically minimum wage jobs that I wasn't more careful with that money. Because if I had been more careful with that money and invested that, I'd be in a, I don't know. I'm not talking about private jet, but I think I'd probably be worth double what I'm worth right now. Einstein said the most powerful force in the universe is compounding interest. Isn't that kind of cool? You know, a dollar becomes $1.10, and then that makes interest, and that becomes $2.11, I guess. Well, however it works, compounding interest is real.
0: This is the Update on Real Estate with Suzanne Miller of the Miller Report.
2: There was a time when institutional buying single-family homes was seen as something positive. So what's changed? During the 2007 and 2008 financial crisis, when the mortgage market fell apart and foreclosures were high, institutions started to scoop up homes and help stabilize the market. Areas that this was mostly happening were Jacksonville, Dallas, and Phoenix. Today, Congress is trying to pass an act where institutional buying will be forbidden. Trump won't sign it unless the Safeguard American Voter Eligibility Act is also passed. So what do you think? Do you think institutions should

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1: Road construction has the roadway reduced to one lane on the Sunrise Highway westbound between exit 65 and exit 66. Expect delays of up to 10 minutes. Heavy traffic along Route 27 East in Southampton. You're slowing to a crawl near Fairbanks Court. Long Island Railroad's on or close to schedule. For WLIR Traffic and Transit, I'm James Flippin.
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3: Three men have been busted for stealing thousands of checks from Postal Service collection boxes across Long Island.
4: They wash out the payees and then they sell them on the internet, and then people put payees' names in them and seek to cash them. So very old school way of doing it.
3: That's Suffolk County DA Ray Tierney, who says the crew collected about $5 million from those stolen checks. They would fish them out of those big blue boxes by lowering glue traps into them. A mother and her lawyers are suing Suffolk County following the death of her daughter.
5: Portia Duncan is suing Suffolk County and Bayport Blue Point Schools for $250 million, claiming her 7-year-old daughter, Jordan, was tortured and killed by her legal guardian.
6: It's not a day that goes by that I don't cry, that I don't think about my daughter, that I don't fault myself.
5: Duncan says her own drug abuse caused her daughter to be placed in foster care before her death 11 months later. Emily Kelly, Jordan's court-appointed guardian and the fiancé of Jordan's incarcerated father, has been charged with murder. She's pleaded not guilty. In New York, I'm Natalie Migliori.
3: Biologists are warning that whale deaths are climbing at an alarming pace.
7: A new report from the Center for Biological Diversity says 2026 is on track to become one of the deadliest years on record for whales from California to Alaska. At least 51 whales have died so far this year, with gray whales accounting for most of the documented deaths. If that pace continues, the report says 2026 would finish as the second deadliest year on record for West Coast whales. The deadliest year remains 2019, when 122 whales were reported dead. I'm Tammy Trujillo.
3: And that's news for Long Island on WLIR, Long Island's most listened to radio station. I'm Noam Layden.
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8: An enterprising New York City man is cashing in after Taylor Swift's wedding.
9: Shortly after last week's wedding bash, Justin Gignac started collecting the trash outside Madison Square Garden. Everything from cigarette butts to straws to bottle caps to AirPods. He even found an ovulation test kit. He then crammed all that garbage into 1,300 cubes, each 1 inch by 1 inch, and sold them online for $25 each, plus $10 shipping. He tells the New York Post he has already sold out. Swifties from 30 countries placed orders. Michael Wallace, Worldwide News Network, New York.
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10: Underway and the vetting is underway finally into some of these crazy communists who have just been nominated for major offices in the United States. And the stuff that's coming out, unfortunately, will not be all that usable in the general, at least in the congressional races. But the others at the Senate level, like the Saeed guy, apparently he's not a real doctor. He calls himself doctor. Not in the Jill Biden sense, but in another weirdo sense. I think that's, could be gold. Could be. The return of the Gentleman's Club. Are you a member of a Gentleman's Club? I am, actually. I joined a... They probably want me to be discreet about it because it's like, it's a private club. I can't tell you the name of it. I want to tell you the name of it, but I can't. But it's a very... I should be able to tell you the name. Let me get back to you on that. But listen to this. It's from this guy who's starting a new gentleman's club. And he writes as follows. For nearly 300 years, gentlemen's clubs like White's, Boodle's, and the Garrick were among the most respected institutions in the world. It's got a picture here of a bunch of, you know, guys playing billiards and backgammon, smoking. Some of them are in tuxedos. And then the next thing it says, but by the 21st century, that's now, they struggled to attract new members, and they entered a state of serious decline. Meanwhile, the idea of men gathering together has been demonized in the age of social media. Male-only spaces are accused of being sexist, outdated, or promoting toxic masculinity. But if the past COVID era has taught us one thing, it's that men need camaraderie and belonging more than ever. Today, a gentleman's club does not have to be limited to one city or a physical location. Often, men form the strongest bonds over shared values and interests, shared experiences, shared growth. That's why they created a members' club, an international society of over 150 gentlemen across 15 countries. Maybe I should join. Comment and then explore our members club today. They'll happily answer my questions and help me determine whether members club is the right fit for me and you. Let's take a look at some of these guys. They all look like upstanding individuals. Some young, some old. Some black, some white. What do you say? I think I'll inquire. You got to be careful with these clubs, though. They can nickel and dime you to death. Every time you turn around, you think it's free. It's not free. But that's okay. And then you got to pay dues. And sometimes there's an initiation fee. But I think it's worth it. I've met lots of interesting people at my club. And they have a rule, by the way. If you enter a room and there are people there, right, already, everybody has to introduce themselves. It's like a custom. Yeah. It's kind of nice in a way. You don't like look at each other. I'll tell you what, one day what happened, you know, all right. I walked into a room and Michael Douglas was sitting there. Michael Douglas, the actor. So following the custom of the club, hello, Michael, I'm Greg. Or no, hello, I'm Greg. Oh, I'm Michael. Good to see you. And then I shared with him that I was actually in a movie with him. And he was like, what? No, I was an extra in Traffic, which was a very, very excellent movie. Hey, one other thing, because this came off of social media, there's somebody else I really, really super duper like on social media. His name is Frank Scales, and he's from something called Surge Philly. And out of respect for and reverence for Charlie Kirk, after he died, he decided to hit the streets and pick up the Charlie Kirk mantle, and he did it in a beautiful way. Sometimes just talking to people, Like, just going to the crazy lesbian rally, right? Lesbians Against Fascism, I think it was, and asking questions. Listen to what happened to him when he asked questions of the anti-fascists about what fascism is. Cut 12.
11: Do you think President Trump is a fascist?
12: Yes.
11: Why is President Trump a fascist?
12: I'm not sure how to answer that.
11: Well, what is fascism?
12: I'm also not sure, but I know that man isn't worth the time.
11: Do you think President Trump is a fascist?
12: Yes.
11: How is President Trump a fascist?
10: Dead stare. Man in the dress. Stunned.
13: I don't think it's going to work.
11: Do you think President Trump's a fascist?
14: I actually just took a fascism class, and we did not discuss that, but I have my own thoughts on President Trump.
11: You took a fascism class?
14: I did.
11: What is fascism?
14: Fascism to me is... with, there's like different definitions.
11: There was a guy with a check.
14: Yes, I can. Let me pull it up.
11: Did you find out what fascism means yet?
14: I know what fascism means, but I'm trying to give the different definitions to compare and contrast.
11: Can you give me one definition?
14: No, there's no one definition of fascism. It's still highly debated among historians.
11: Can you give me a definition?
14: It's when you're...
13: I actually think I'm done engaging.
14: Wait, no, but I want to talk.
15: Yeah, I want to talk. I want to be on social media. I don't know anything, and here I am with my signs and my crazy clothes. And I can't even give a definition. If I were going to go to the trouble to be at the anti-fascism rally and take over streets and all that stuff, I would have at least a working knowledge of fascism or something I could say about it. For instance, fascism is an authoritarian political ideology characterized by dictatorial power, extreme nationalism, disdain for individual rights, and a centralized autocratic government. It often involves the suppression of political dissent, a controlled economy, and the promotion of a strong, often militaristic national identity. All right. So they hear one thing about President Trump cheering on America. That's fascism. Right? Or President Trump's executive orders or President Trump. None of it is fascism. None of it is authoritarian. None of it is contrary to individual rights. You know, protecting the rights of children, not allowing kids to get transgender. That's not fascism, folks. That's protecting children. Okay. Anyway, nice job, Surge Philly. Everybody check out Surge Philly. You can go to Surge Philly on social media. It is all over the place, and I love it. The real thing. What did you want to say, Diane, about the Bible? Yes.
16: I want to let you know I've been listening to you for years. And you always are saying you read the Bible and people should get back to it, blah, blah, blah. So I've finally gotten myself to the point where I get up in the morning, I set my timer for 15 minutes, and I read it. And I'm just finding that I'm more relaxed and peaceful. And I just want you to know that you say some good things and people listen to you. And thank you.
15: Well, thank you so much. And I was just talking about how, yeah, the Bible has kind of, I have allowed it to slip out of my daily routine. And I was doing it for years. And lately, you know, it hit or miss. And I don't like that. And I feel it. I feel it. So I'm so glad you have that. And what you said is so true, right? It's the ultimate cure for anxiety. You know what I mean? It's like, wow. Isn't it? Wow. Wow. I'm so glad you're doing that. Diane, can I ask, did you get a, what version of the Bible did you pick up?
16: I had somebody give me a Bible. It says N-I-N on it. And it happened. I do sales and I went to somebody's house and we were talking and God came up and she's like, she promised to donate two Bibles to people over the course of the year. And I was like, you know what? I've been wanting to do this. How many signs do I need? So I took their Bible. It is a St. James. And I'm just reading through it from the beginning, a little bit at a time. And I'm grateful that you kept saying that, because I don't know if you hadn't said it, if I would have really bothered to do it.
15: Well, I am so grateful, and thank you. Thank you. And by the way, what it says on the side of your Bible there is actually, I believe, NIV, which stands for the New International Version of the Bible. NIV is widely used by many Christians, many Christian denominations, and is known for its balance between readability and accuracy in translation. Thank you very much, ChatGPT. I had to look that up. Diane, I'm happy for you. Thank you very much for sharing. You inspire me now, actually. You inspire me to get back in the book, the good book, and do it on a daily basis at a fixed time. You know, my life is interesting and active, but certainly not too active for God. When everything comes from Him, capital H, I thank you very, very much. Very, very beautiful. Tom is in Philadelphia. Yes, sir.
17: Hey, Greg. I called. Well, first of all, Dana Perino comes across like Judge Jeanine compared to Shannon Bream, I'll tell you. But that's not why I called.
15: That's a really inside, but it totally works analogy. I get it. What else?
17: Well, I'm following, I was down in Washington. I took my nephew, he's had this disease, ankle, he had his ventilators for years, and he was able to get out of bed. I've been praying for him to go, because he's a conservative from a media parent. Who's won a few Academy Awards, who's also a conservative and blackballed, but we're driving around down there trying to get him in close so he doesn't have to walk too far. And we went from one checkpoint based on what they told us, whether it would be the cops or the National Guard. And I was attached to the Marine Corps.
15: All right, so wait, what happened? I'm getting a little bit confused. What's the bottom line?
17: Happened was they confused us, I think, on purpose, because you couldn't be that incompetent. And
15: what, they gave you the wrong directions or what?
17: Yeah, you go down to here, and then we get there, and they, oh, we close this entrance, and it was all day on the
15: That
17: floor.
15: Happens all the time. What? So did you get to see any good stuff or no?
17: No, because, well, we couldn't get in. The same thing happened on the 4th. I think, I hate to say it, I think they wanted to keep the numbers down and make Trump look bad.
15: Is interesting. You know what? That now we're on to something. Now we're on to something. How about that? That rings true.
17: Huh. Confidence. I mean, the guys at the lower ends didn't know. Some actually called in and they'd send you to 5 blocks away. I mean, I must have, and I'm almost 75 in recovery. And I did a lot of damage to his body and brain, but I could tell you that I met a lot of nice people. We had a lot of great conversations, but, you know, the longer I walk from one entrance to the next and the next and the next, I don't know how many commanders they had for the National Guard down there, but they should all be relieved immediately.
15: Well, we don't know that, all right? We don't know yet. We don't know yet. Hey, Tom, do me a favor. Stick, keep in touch on this thing. I'm going to make some inquiries, okay? And it was National Guardsmen you said were giving you the runaround?
17: Say that again?
15: National Guardsmen were the ones giving you the runaround?
17: And the cops. It was like, nobody knew anything, but yet they acted like they did, and they sent you to a different exit and an exit. And
15: I hear you. I hear you. How old is your... I'll check it out, because it seems plausible that they were trying to screw it up. I could totally see that happening. All right, one more. Elliot, yes, sir.
18: You know, it might be Monday night quarterbacking, but the whole problem with Iran all started with Ronald Reagan.
15: What the hell did after he do?
18: After he got back the 52 hostages that were left, he should have taken them out.
15: What do you mean taking them out? What do you mean by taking them out? What does that mean?
18: Go to war with them.
15: Go to war. Just go to war.
18: Well, how many thousands of people died because of it?
15: How? Let me ask you something. Do you know why we got and how we got those hostages back?
18: Huh?
15: Do you know how we got those hostages back?
18: Because Jimmy Carter was inept.
15: Forget Jimmy Carter. Do you know how we got him back? You realize that Ronald Reagan's people were talking to the Iranians behind the scenes? Are you aware of that?
18: Before that.
15: Yeah, 100%. Before the election. Before the election. I mean, look, we don't know this, but there's a lot of indication to suggest that the Reagan people were very, very concerned about an October surprise, i.e. Carter lets them go, gets them back, and wins the election. They were worried about that, and they were telling the Iranians behind the scenes, we'll have a better situation for you. We'll have a better situation for you. Look, man, a lot of things were going on in 1980. You said it yourself, Monday morning quarterbacking, all right? Monday morning quarterback. Ronald Reagan won the Cold War. He did it with his brain. He did it with his own philosophy. I don't think we just go to war with Iran. Maybe, but I think that might have been I don't know, man. You could be right, but I don't want to blame Reagan for anything right now. I think he did a lot of great things for this country. He wasn't perfect. He certainly wasn't perfect, but, man, he was a great president. No Trump. Elliot is an interesting thing to consider, all right? I am more open-minded than I was 30 seconds ago. I'll be right back.
0: Greg Kelly.
19: Greg Kelly, here with Jay Jackson, CEO of Abacus Global Management. They're a technology-driven asset manager reshaping financial planning around your lifespan, how long you live. So, Jay, you're generating more than 10,000 consumer leads a month through the origination side of the business. Who are those people? And are they in financial distress looking for liquidity, or are they proactively planning ahead?
20: It's so interesting. You know, we run about 80 television commercials per week with a very simple message. And that message is this, is that we just want people to have a better understanding of what the current value of their life insurance policy is. Again, just a financial asset. And we put a calculator on that commercial, no obligation. All they do is put in some very basic information and it immediately kicks out to them without having to call someone or contact anybody. It immediately produces for them what the value of that insurance contract might actually be in today's value, right? In today's terms. What was astonishing to us was that how many people fill out that calculator every single month. I mean, literally thousands on a monthly basis. And I think what it really does is screams for the need of education. It really supports everything we've been talking about. People are hungry for this data. And what we do is simply provide that data so that they can make informed decisions that hopefully produce better financial outcomes for them. And then you add in the lifespan and longevity data, incorporate that back into what their financial plan is. You've got thousands of people, average age over age 55, that have potentially millions of dollars of net worth who are making this inquiry. These are informed investors who are seeking education and information. 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
8: Worldwide News Network update. I'm Bill Rakoff. President Trump warning Iran it will be hit hard tonight after it targeted dozens of U.S. sites in the Middle East. At the concluding NATO summit in Turkey, Trump said the memorandum of understanding with Iran is over.
23: They're a bunch of scum. You want to know that they're scum. And so we don't like them. I don't like them. And they're evil people. And it's the denuclearization of Iran. And we're going to denuke it. We're not going to let them because they're crazy and they can't have a nuclear weapon. And they go around killing people. They've killed thousands and thousands of our soldiers.
8: The president said that oil prices need to stay low, but prices of Brent crude jumped $3 a barrel in the wake of those new strikes. And at the bottom of the hour on Wall Street, the Dow is down 570 points. The Nasdaq is down 28. 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
1: In the Old Testament, Psalm 93, the majesty of the Lord. The Lord reigns. He is clothed with majesty. The Lord has clothed and girded himself with strength. Indeed, the world is firmly established. It will not be moved. Your throne is established from of old. You are from everlasting. The floods have lifted up, O Lord. The floods have lifted up their voice. The floods lift up their pounding waves more than the sounds of many waters, than the mighty breakers of the sea. The Lord on high is mighty. Your testimonies are fully confirmed. Holiness befits your house, O Lord, forevermore. And that's the entire psalm. Now, for a little bit on what that means, and I can ponder it normally, but that's Psalm 93. If you want to tackle the Bible, if you want to go about it, it's not as a gargantuan task as you might think. There are small passages to consume and consider. Now, if to break this down a little bit more, well, that doesn't actually help me. Let me see here. I got a little footnote here. What that means, the Lord reigns. He is clothed with majesty, clothed with majesty. This is the interpretation in the Charles Stanley Life Principles Bible. We are children of the sovereign Lord of all that exists, and he has the power and wisdom to make everything happen as he desires. Nothing can frustrate his plans, and no one can derail his promises. That's why we can trust him. I believe. I so believe, and I want more. Him. Capital H. I do have to find a way either here, but better in private. I don't want to seem like I'm boasting or I'm leading or I know more than I do, because I'm still learning about that, about the Bible. Still learning, still on a journey, big time. And I need it because I am inherently sinful, like all of us. We were born in it, mired in it. Any way we try to beat sin on our own, it gets complicated. Look at me. I'm a great person because I don't do those bad things. No, it doesn't. That's not the way to look at it. But on some level you do. If you're not getting your strength from him, that is my belief. Al, hello, real quick.
2: Greg, I just wanted to say that you talked about the walking into a room with men. In 2009, I was in the basement mentally. So a friend of mine turned me on to this work with men called the Sterling Men's Week. I got in a room with 300 men for 3 days. And the stuff that I heard, that I wasn't alone. And what I learned from that is that men support men that are in the basement. Listen to a man, but listen to him without judgment. There's a lot of people in our circles that are in their heads, and they need support from their men. And what they tell you is they teach you something, and it becomes a way of life to be a good person, a good man, an example to children. That's what I want to share with you. And I did it, and it becomes a way of life. And it's to support all men that you see that are in the bay. Like you talk about the president. He forgave Colvin. So all of us can do that.
1: I love it. Look, there's the music. I love it. Fellowship is so important. And actually, that's talked about in the Bible as well. What was this group called, Al?
2: The Sterling Men's Weekend. Justin Sterling. He passed away.
1: I love it. Hey, Al, thank you for sharing. Very inspirational and very beautiful. See you later.
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4: I'm Bill Rakoff. President Trump says the memorandum of understanding with Iran is over after Iran targeted U.S. sites in Bahrain and Kuwait and tankers in the Strait of Hormuz. The president calling Iran scum and sick people and said he doesn't want to deal with them anymore.
5: I don't think they know what the hell they're doing, but they're bad people, very bad people. I think they're incompetent, by the way, because if they were competent, they would have made a deal a long time ago. Like, about 47 years ago.
4: Worldwide News Network White House correspondent Stacey Lynn with more on the conclusion of the NATO summit in Turkey.
6: President Trump says the meetings have gone well.
5: This was a tremendously successful summit.
6: Touting the feeling in the room during his closed-door gathering with NATO leaders.
5: The unity in that room was incredible. I really love.
6: He said they built on the previous meeting in the Netherlands.
5: We achieved an unprecedented agreement to increase the annual defense spending, and it's the benchmark, raising it from 2% to 5% of GDP, which everybody said was impossible. And now they're all thanking me, and most of the countries have agreed to it.
6: Only a couple, he said, didn't. Stacey Lynn, Worldwide News Network, Washington.
4: A judge in Manhattan today authorized the payment of $5.8 million to magazine writer E. Jean Carroll to satisfy a 2023 civil verdict in which the jury found that President Trump was liable for sexually abusing and defaming her. Maine's Democratic Party trying to figure out who should replace Graham Plattner in the race against Republican Senator Susan Collins. Plattner wants a say in who replaces him, but no dice, according to the party's executive director, Devin Murphy Anderson.
7: Unfortunately, Graham Plattner's team has repeatedly reached out to us in an attempt to put their thumb on the scale of what this process looks like.
4: Senate Democrats want Plattner to drop out after rape allegations. A former Wisconsin judge was sentenced today to a $5,000 fine and no prison time for obstruction after ushering a Mexican defendant out of her courtroom to evade ICE agents last year. Hannah Dugan had faced up to 5 years in prison. New census estimates show that America's middle generation is shrinking.
8: The number of Americans between the ages of 45 and 64, known as the most experienced working years, has shrunk by 2.6 million in the last 5 years as more baby boomers retired. That has left the nation's workforce with fewer experienced managers, teachers, and business owners. Demographers warn the smaller middle generation could make it harder for employers to fill leadership positions and train the next young workers. Michael Wallace, Worldwide News Network.
4: Stocks open lower with traders worried about the escalation with Iran. Oil prices jumped higher today. The Dow Jones Industrial Average at last word down over 500 points. The Standard & Poor's down 24. And the NASDAQ Composite was down 20. 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
9: 82 degrees, high UV levels reported with plenty of sun shining. And good afternoon, I'm James Flippin. Crews are using galvanized steel to support that buckled building along East 42nd Street, where columns started to bend yesterday morning. Residents and employees at some buildings have been allowed back in. The frozen zone has shrank, and this as the former Pfizer headquarters building has been undergoing major renovations.
10: The 37-story building is part of a cutting-edge project, converting Pfizer's former global headquarters into a 1,600-unit luxury apartment building. The developer telling NBC News safety is our number one priority, adding the affected area is a small section.
9: Emily Ikeda with that report. Down at City Hall, New York City council members want to give themselves a raise. This would be an 18.2% pay raise for city lawmakers. The legislation would enact an automatic pay increase every year after that. Here are the numbers. The mayor's salary for New York City would increase from $258,750 to $305,800. Now, Mayor Zoran Mamdani says he'll leave this up to the council, but also said that he would refuse such a pay increase. Still, it would mean the mayor of New York City would make more than the combined salaries of the governor of Florida and Texas. Meanwhile, New York City council member salaries, the so-called rank and file among city lawmakers, their salary would go up from $148,500 to $175,500. They'd actually earn more than members of Congress and the state legislators in all 50 states. This is a first for the George Washington Bridge. As of this week, for the first time in its almost 95-year history, lights are illuminating the towers of the George Washington Bridge every night at dusk until 10 o'clock. They're powered by energy-efficient LEDs, which will be darkened at times to help protect migratory birds who are really thrown off by large industrial lights like that. But it's all in celebration of the 250th anniversary of the United States of America. This is a little less pleasant. Two drivers facing charges following an apparent road rage incident in Brooklyn. late last night. Authorities say a Cadillac and a BMW collided in Crown Heights, and the force of the crash sent the BMW into a building. All the people involved taken to a local hospital. Later tonight, look for mostly clear skies and a low near 69, mostly sunny tomorrow with a high near 82. And there is a chance of rain in the forecast on Friday. I'm James Flippin.
0: If you missed Katz and Cosby, here's what you missed.
11: No.
12: Yes, and he keeps saying no on the SAVE Act.
11: Exactly.
12: Too. Right.
11: Exactly.
12: I mean, it doesn't end anywhere.
13: Now, well, I don't understand that. You both are Democrats, and I used to be a Bill Clinton Democrat. The fact is that common sense, how can you allow people to vote that are not Americans? And not American citizens. I mean, the Constitution says you have to be an American citizen to vote.
11: Well, John, it's an interesting issue for the Democrats because it's an 80-20 issue. Even with, I think with Republicans,

0: Now, from New York City to the world, it's Dominic Carter.
1: And on this hot summer day, the number to reach me, 800-848-9222. So the very latest on Graham Plattner of Maine, his Senate race, Senate run, which is over. He is a politically a dead man walking. I guess no one has just told him as of yet what his status is. And also as to the situation with Iran, President Trump asked if negotiations will continue. The president stating, I don't care. They're wasting their time. They are a bunch of lying guys. But I want to start with this before we get to the politics of the day. The moment the show is over today, Marilyn, Dominic Jr., and I are going to beeline out of here, heading straight to Staten Island for a 5 p.m. event with the local community there at the, I think, the conference house. So I'm looking forward to that. Very rich in terms of history, Staten Island, New York. If you're in the New York tri-state area, we will be there this evening. Love to chat with you, say hello, take some photos and so on. We'll be signing books as well. But I have a question for you folks. Inquiring minds want to know, before I get to the politics of the day, so is this just me? Is it my crazy world and life? Or does this happen to anyone else? So you folks convinced me, right? The bump over my eye. Take it seriously, Dominic. So I plastic surgeon, blah, blah, blah. So that's being done the 22nd of the month. But you have to get prior approval from your primary care doctor, an EKG, blood work, blah, blah, blah, blah, blah. So my appointment this morning, right, 10:30 a.m. 10:30 a.m. appointments are rough considering I don't get home, Rockland County, New York, until about 2:33 a.m., give or take. And then you got to be back in order to beat the rush hour traffic into New York City. To make a 10:30 appointment, you have to be on the road by 8 a.m. if you're lucky to make your appointment. So I get to Columbia and I get to the primary care doctor office and I'm sweating and I'm running because I'm late. And it's now 10:50 a.m. and I believe I'm late and I believe that I've just blown my appointment. So I blow into the doctor's office, and the secretary looks up at me, and she says, Mr. Carter, your appointment is for tomorrow. So am I the only person that this happens to, where sometimes I show up to doctor's appointments on the wrong day? Am I the only person, or does this, or has this happened to you as well? 800-848-9222. I really want to hear if I'm the only guy, a gal, that faces these types of situations. President Trump in Iran asked if negotiations will continue. His response.
2: We'll resume after we get through the funeral proceedings. Does this mean that talks with Iran will not resume?
3: I don't care. They can talk, but I think they're wasting their time. They're a bunch of lying guys. I do my whole life. That's all I do is deals. My whole life is that's how I became president. I guess that's a deal, too. Right. But I made a lot of money. I had a lot of great success, tremendous success. Everything I did, I was successful. And I deal with these guys and I say, this is from a different school. They're liars. They're cheats. They're sick people. They've hurt their people. They killed 54,000 people as of now that were protesting. You know, when people say, how come they haven't taken over? They can't take over because they're dead. They killed them. Nobody's going to take over. They have no guns, and the other side has machine guns. And they're killing them. The press doesn't report it. But they're bad people. They're bad people. And frankly, I don't want to waste my time with them. Now, I'll let our wonderful negotiators keep talking to

0: they want, but I don't see it. I don't like these people. You know that? I like him. I like the leaders. I think all of these leaders.
1: Great. And they love
0: him. I think they didn't treat the United States fairly.
2: So there you have it. President Trump speaking directly, assessing the situation. I am consistent in my belief. I believe this is a tough situation with Iran, but I'm betting on Trump. I say this all the time, and I'll say it again right now, folks. President Trump is playing chess, not checkers. He always has the long game in mind, and he is a master negotiator. So my interpretation, based on the comment you just heard, is he's sending a message to the leaders in Iran, stop playing with me. That will continue at the negotiation table, but stop taking my kindness for weakness. That's my interpretation of what President Trump is stating to the leaders in Iran. We see all your telephone calls, 800-848-9222. Okay. Graham Platner. This is a guy that by, I think, 10 out of 10 accounts is a nut job, an absolute nut job. And he thinks he's in a position of power where he's holding the state party, state Democrats, and good for them for getting in bed with this guy, holding them hostage, making demands of what he's going to do, how he's going to get out, who's going to replace him or in terms of the Senate race against Susan Collins. You played yourself. You played yourself, Graham Platner. Just go away. He knows, folks, that his 15 minutes of fame for life are over. After he gets out of this race, nobody cares what you do. Nobody cares what kinky websites you're on and all types of your deviant behavior. No one's going to care anymore. And he has gotten used to the fame and the attention, and he doesn't want to give it up. That is what the bottom line is. I want you to listen to this. Melissa DeRosa appearing on Fox News talking about this situation.
3: And those Democrats are now changing their tune after the latest allegations against Graham Platner. That includes once ardent backer and fellow socialist Bernie Sanders. He said in a statement, quote, "I have spoken with Graham Platner about the best path forward for Maine. In light of these very serious allegations, I have recommended that he step aside." Notice the word recommended, not demanding. Let's bring in Democratic strategist Melissa DeRosa. Melissa, great to speak with you. You have been a voice for the more moderate wing of your party, and I'm curious to know what you think is going on now, because I do have a theory. I said yesterday, I think Graham Platner has not dropped out yet, although I do think he intends to, because I think he's trying to push for a successor. There's been a ton of reporting coming out to that effect. His campaign denies it. The local party says, nope, he's not going to have any role in that. What do you think's going on, and when does he drop out, Melissa?
4: Well, great to speak with you, Kaylee. No, look, he's a dead man walking. This is not a question of if, but when. And all of the reporting behind the scenes and what I'm hearing directly from Democrats who have been at the periphery of these conversations is that Graham Platner and his consultants, specifically this guy Morris Katz, have been trying to flex their political muscles and their last grasp for power in selecting their successor. They want someone who carries the same hatred for Israel. They want someone who will be aligned with Bernie Sanders and the DSA wing of the party. And the executive director of the Maine Democratic Party dropped the hammer on them last night and released a video and confirmed those rumors flat out and said they continue to reach out and try to direct this process for who's going to take it over, and that he will have absolutely nothing to do with it. So it is time for Graham Platner to read the writing on the wall, exit stage right, and let the Democratic Party move on from this disaster.
2: All right, folks, 800-848-9222. Let's begin with Debbie, line 3, Cranford, New Jersey. Debbie, what's on your mind?
5: Hi. I want to tell you about when I was going to my cancer doctor. I was diagnosed with colon cancer last year, and I was going to one of my visits to have them check on me. So we got there, and the secretary said, "Debbie, you're supposed to come tomorrow. You're on the wrong day.
2: So, Debbie, so I shouldn't be a little concerned that I'm a little nuts that I did exactly that today?
5: Oh, well, we all do that sometime.
2: Right.
5: Being blind, I didn't remember what day I was supposed to be there.
2: Right. I hear you, Debbie, and I hope everything worked out for you. Thank you for the telephone call. And you know what, folks? So Debbie just said she's blind, and so that's why, you know, she had her mishaps. So what's my excuse, right? So I'm just asking, folks. I'm just inquiring, right? So Columbia, right? Dominic, you have to be on the app. You have to go on the app. Dominic, you didn't check my doctor's notes on the app? No, doctor, I didn't. You didn't tell me that this was important for me to check your notes? Blah, blah, blah, right? What good does it do for the app to notify me that I have a doctor's appointment, right? It did say tomorrow at 10:45, but I was already at the doctor's office today. What good does it do? I don't know, folks. I don't know. They don't understand, but that I am dealing with a world of politics, and that is it. Trump, Trump, Trump. 800-848-9222. Let's see here. Let's go to Al in Palm Beach, Florida. Al, what's on your mind?
1: Good afternoon, Dominic, and thank you for taking my call. And I really enjoy your show, both
2: thank you.
1: Afternoon and at night when I'm still
2: thank
1: up.
2: You. Thank
1: I,
2: you.
1: I did the same.
2: Al, where'd you go?
1: This was on, say, a Tuesday. I had a doctor's appointment at 3. And because of my illness, I'm kind of not able to drive. So I had to book a Uber, go all the way across town, only to be told, oh, no, it's tomorrow at 3. I had to book a Uber to come back. But
2: oh,
1: my
2: boy.
1: Father did the same thing after he retired, and he was blind. So I had to take off work to bring him to a doctor, only to be told it was the following day. So, yeah, you are not the only one.
2: Okay. So I'm not the only one. Al, thank you. Your line is breaking up a little bit. And, you know, so I was fortunate, folks. So my doctor, right, I have a cute doctor. She's a primary care doctor. And she's married to a psychiatrist, kids, grandkids. And so they said, well, Dominic, you're here. It's hard to get you here. And then they had the nerve to tell me, Dominic, you haven't been here in 2 years. So I had to blame Carlos and Philippe, the guys that I work with, right? That they're the ones that kept me from getting to the primary care doctor for the last 2 years. Yeah, don't point your hands, Carlos. I see you. So I'm there. So the doctor sees me. She's teaching right now, Columbia, right? They teach and they're doctors. If you can wait an hour, Dominic, she can see you. So then I wait. She sees me. Everything is great, right? So then the doctor says, we got to give you some vaccines. Huh? What do you have me some vaccines? I thought she's going to reach for some gloves. I'm never doing that again. A doctor reaches for the gloves and pops the glove. I'm walking out the room. Anyway, so she says, we got to get you some vaccines. And I'm like, wait a minute. And so I said, doctor, listen, I got to be on Staten Island at 5 p.m. You can't give me something that's going to make me ill. She said, well, you can't have this one because you definitely will feel out of it. So she gave me a tetanus shot. And I'm like, I didn't get bit by an alligator or a dog. Why do I? And then I found out you have to have one, I think, every 5-10 years. I don't know. Maybe it's a sign that I am getting older. It is time for a break. We see all of your telephone calls on this hot summer day. We are coming right back.
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7: December 23rd, 1901. In a speech to Congress, new President Teddy Roosevelt pushes for America to work on a canal that would cross the Colombian Isthmus of Panama and unite the Atlantic and Pacific Oceans. The idea wasn't new. The French had been trying to build the Panama Canal for 20 years in a failed endeavor that bankrupted companies and left 20,000 men dead. But TR won the argument, and Congress approved $40 million for the U.S. to take over the French project and use the Department of War to provide the manpower and know-how. At first, the project was a disaster, but when railroad developer John Stevens took over in 1905, things changed for the better. Stevens used gigantic steam shovels to scoop tons of earth and railroad cars to run continuously on a double track, helping to build the surrounding dams. 9 more years of hard work followed, but the Panama Canal opened in May 1914 and became a major reason why the USA ascended to the top of the world's economic mountaintop.
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11: I don't want to see Rhaena or her crusty wild dragon sheep stealer on my screen again because they weren't even supposed to be at the Battle of the Gullet.
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13: 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It's like I saw the arrows go in and I was like, oh my God.
9: Social media is dissecting every episode and potential future death, but also throwing shade at the dragon called Sheep Stealer, named for obvious reasons.
14: Everybody's talking about Sheep Stealer. This is a very bad behaved dragon.
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16: A Suffolk County man facing charges for desecrating a gravestone and then getting into a fight with police.
17: Suffolk County police say Michael LaRocque, who's homeless, was standing on New York Avenue and throwing rocks at passing vehicles, damaging 3 cars and breaking a window at Laura's dance studio. When police officers arrived Monday night, LaRocque ran into Huntington Rural Cemetery, knocked over and damaged a tombstone, and then started fighting 2 responding officers. He's facing a slew of charges, including 5 counts of criminal mischief and 2 counts of assault. In New York, I'm Natalie Migliori.
16: A mother and her lawyers are suing Suffolk County following the death of her daughter. Portia Duncan is suing Suffolk County and Bayport Blue Point Schools for $250 million, claiming her 7-year-old daughter, Jordan, was tortured and killed by her legal guardian.
18: The day that goes by, that I don't cry, that I don't think about my daughter, that I don't fault myself.
16: Duncan says her own drug abuse caused her daughter to be placed in foster care in January of 2025 before her death, which took place 11 months later. Fire officials in Nassau County urging parents to watch their children and teach them about the dangers of a new social media challenge.
19: Chief Fire Marshal Michael Lutaro said a 4-year-old girl suffered severe burns after microwaving a squishy toy.
20: When they removed it from the microwave, it exploded and oozed its gel on them. Bad idea, very dangerous. You're going to get hurt. Don't do it.
19: The manufacturing company behind the popular Nido toys says it's disappointing to see the TikTok trend encouraging the misuse of their products. Doctors warn that the burns can cause permanent and lasting damage. In New York, I'm Lizzie Radabali.
16: And that's news for Long Island on WLIR, Long Island's most listened to radio station. I'm Noam Layton.

0: Now, from New York City to the world, it's Dominic Carter.
1: Frightening scene here in New York City after columns in a Midtown Manhattan high-rise began to buckle, prompting evacuations over concerns the building could collapse. Thankfully, the building has now been deemed stable. Officials say they'll now be installing new steel to secure the 37-story high-rise. But records show the former Pfizer building had previously been fined by the city for several safety violations. Officials say the short-term solution is shoring up the structure. Experts believe more extensive repairs will follow. Well, those are your headlines, guys. Back over to you.
2: All right, Carl.
3: So that from Fox News. Just imagine, folks, we have these high-rise going up under Mamdani. Just imagine that, okay? With beams bending. Oh, an absolute disaster. So who knew? All of these calls, not necessarily on politics, but folks that did what I did today and showed up for the wrong day for the doctor's appointment. And it is what it is. Fortunately, the doctor was able to squeeze me in. Let's go to line three, Liz in Florida. Liz, what's on your mind?
4: Hi, Dominic. I am in carpool picking up Ava from camp. My mom's in the car.
3: Just hello to your doctor. Mother. Say hi, hello Dominic. To your mother, please. Hi, how are you?
4: So listen, so she carries with her a calendar, and she writes down every appointment on paper, calendar. So either you can do that or do it on your phone or get yourself a secretary and a chef and you're all set. You're good to go. But
3: Liz,
4: no, I've never done that. My mom has never done that.
3: Liz, you know I love you. And by extension, I love your mom even more. But now, I noticed you threw in that chef comment rather quickly in there. I noticed you threw that in. Are you trying to tell me something? Are you trying to tell me that I'm an old man now, Liz? That I'm going showing up to the doctor on the wrong day?
4: No. I think you did it on purpose because you wanted to get in and out. Okay? And I actually know somebody who does that. They go the wrong day because they want to get in sooner, even though they can't get an appointment sooner.
3: No, yeah, I really didn't want to go. But wait, your mom sounds so young and vibrant there. How's she doing?
4: Mom, how you doing?
5: Yeah, great. I'm listening to you. You're fantastic.
3: Oh, thank you. Thank you, Mom. Thank you. Oh, she's fantastic. Liz, hey, I want to thank you. You're always positive. You're always the silver lining. And I want to thank you for something else, Liz. I want to know, where did you get that taffy from, sugar-free taffy, that you said, I ate every piece of it. Where did that come from?
4: All right, I'm going to send you more. I'll get it for you, okay?
3: Okay, is it a family secret or something?
4: No, it's the chocolate one tastes like taffy, like the Tootsie Rolls. It's a better, healthier, don't drink Diet Coke, by the way. That is just a really bad drink to drink. It's so bad. It's bad for your teeth. It's just not good for you.
3: Did you get your amazing cooking and baking skills from your mother? Where did they come from?
4: No. My grandmother.
3: Oh, well, Liz, thank you for the amazing call. And thank you, Mom, for being in the car with your daughter. Time for a break, folks. We are coming right back.
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2: In Watermill and Bridgehampton, traffic is heavy along Route 27. And on the westbound side of the highway, you're slowed to a crawl near Meacocks Road. Checking LIRR trains. Right now, the Montauk and Ronkonkoma branch, both on or close to schedule. And for WLIR Traffic and Transit, I'm James Flippin.
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12: It's Emmy time, and The Pitt leads the 2026 Emmy nominations with 25 nods, including 9 acting nominations for all your favorites like Taylor Dearden, who plays Dr. Mel King, but also Noah Wiley and Sean Hitosi. Hack's got 24 nominations, which is a record for a comedy series in a single year, and Widow's Bay landed 19 nominations for Apple TV+. You got plenty of time to catch up on all your TV watching. The Emmys won't be announced until September 14th. Cooper Lawrence, Worldwide News Network Entertainment.
2: Honda has a recall out. More than 300,000 Odyssey minivans are being called back because water can enter the rearview camera and cause them to fail. The recall affects certain 2018 to 2020 models. The TSA and the FBI say they've seized more than 600 drones caught flying near all 11 World Cup venues since the tournament began. Miami leads the way with 98 captures. Flight restrictions in place 3 hours before and after each match. Bill Rakoff, Worldwide News Network, New York.
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0: 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Now. From New York City to the world, it's Dominic Carter.
14: We hit a lot of them last night, like 28. We knocked out 28 boats last night, little ones. That's all they have is little ones.
15: Are you going to try to take out more tonight?
14: Will we go tonight? You know, normally I wouldn't tell you. I wouldn't tell you, but you know what? There's not a thing they can do about it. So the answer is probably.
16: President Trump, what?
3: President Trump discussing the volatile situation as it relates to Iran. Dominic Carter here with you. I'm so forward to looking forward to seeing in about an hour and a half, New York City Councilman Frank Morano, his wife Rachel just delivered a baby, a little beautiful girl. I'll have more information on the baby perhaps later this week. But I'm going to be with the councilman at the Conference House, I think that on Highland Boulevard. And so Marilyn's coming with me, Dominic's coming with me. And it's great because Marilyn's a talker, so she can talk and I can talk, but she can talk. And so before I went to the doctor on the wrong day this morning, I'm like, so you see my clips on social media. I always have on a suit. And so I'm like, but it's hot. And I don't do well when it's so hot. It's hot. So, and the sun starts beaming down and it's hot. So I'm like, okay, do you put on a polo shirt and shorts? So I didn't know what to do today. So I'll be sweating like a pig, right? Taking pictures, but you folks come out Staten Island. I'll be this evening, 5 to 8 p.m. The event goes to 10. I'd love to say hello, take some photos with you. L.A. Ayers on my Twitter, on my X, says, Dominic, it's true. The older we get, the less we can tolerate. Keep cool. Helen says, Dominic TV, it's not just you. I went to Brooklyn from Staten Island only to find my medical place closed without prior notification. Helen, I'm not laughing at you. I'm laughing with you. I'm laughing with you. So are you folks trying to tell me that I'm old now? Because, you know, I work with these young boys and they think they so cute and fly. And, you know, they watch World Cup, Felipe and Carlos, and they eat. Well, I don't even know what you're eating there, Carlos. What is that? Pretzels? Okay, that's not too bad. Pretzels. And your homeboy, Felipe, since he bad lucked the U.S. team the other night and we lost 4-1, it seems like a cat got your tongue, Mr. Felipe.
15: I got nothing to add on that comment.
3: I'll plead the fifth. So wait, why did we lose 4-1? What happened? I didn't watch the game. Guys, in America, basketball, football, baseball, hockey, track and field, soccer.
15: We have no basketball and Mamdani, football now.
3: But because Mamdani likes soccer, that means I don't like it anymore because of Mamdani. So wait, before we move on, all these calls, why did the U.S. team lose, Philippe?
15: They weren't ready.
3: How did the star player do?
15: He's not ready. Not prime time. Not him.
3: So they choked? Is that what you're telling me?
15: Yeah, they did not put on a good performance there.
3: Oh, man. Okay, well, thanks, guys. Try again in 4 years. Where's the next Pele when you need him? Where is Pele? Not Brazil. America, man. America. Let's go to Carlotta. Rhode Island, the great state of Rhode Island. And it was so nice talking to Liz and her mom. Hi, Mom. Carlotta, what's on your mind?
16: Well, I call periodically to remind the country of this. I'm sure President Trump cares about his legacy, but we can never forget he has 11 grandchildren, and that's the legacy he really cares about. And he will not do anything that makes this country less safe. So, when we doubt him, when we think he's just being political, he knows exactly what he's doing because he wants to leave behind a safe country for all the descendants of his that he knows are to come.
3: I couldn't have said it better than you. I could not have stated the case. I could not have made the argument better than what you just said. That's why I say I'm with him 1,000%, because I know that President Trump has our back each and every day. When he says America first, you can take it to the bank and you can cash that check, unlike the rest of these phony politicians. Carlotta, thank you for the call. Let's go to Mike, line one, St. James. What's on your mind, Mike?
17: Hello, Dominic. Due to your vast knowledge of politics in the city, will the mayor have any say in the 42nd Street building? The reason I ask is, if they repair it, who would want to occupy it? And if they don't, if they have to tear it down, who will pay for it?
3: Well, if you want the honest, straight answer, the mayor has a decision in anything and everything that he and one day she would like to. So if the mayor has a deniability, oftentimes it won't even come directly from the mayor. It'll come from the chief of staff. Whatever the wishes of the mayor is, that's the way all of these matters go. You pick a city agency, any city agency. The mayor of New York City, of any major city, has influence on any and every decision that is made. Now, the mayor may choose not to get involved, but you better believe if the mayor wants to get involved, it is going to go the way that the mayor wants it to go. You have the final word, Mike, before I move on.
17: Well, the repair would be multi-million dollars, and I'm sure insurance don't, I mean, the tear down would be multi-millions, and there's no insurance for that, I'm sure.
3: Right. Well, I saw the commissioner on TV last night, and I of the building, I just wasn't impressed looking at him. So maybe the guy's a genius and can get the job done. I don't know. We do know that building in question, of what we're talking about, they have had several violations, right? They've faced fines going back. Fines that amounted to $32,000 and numerous violations over the years. So we'll see what happens. Thank you so much for the call. Let's go to Roberta, line 3, Staten Island. What's on your mind, Roberta?
18: Hi, I was on the way to see the movie George Washington, Young George Washington, and I heard you say something about Highland Boulevard, which I live right near, and I wonder where you're going to be on Highland Boulevard.
3: All I know is it's an event organized by Councilman Frank Morano. It's the conference house. Does that sound familiar?
18: Yeah, of course. I know the conference house. That's where you're
3: okay,
18: going to be.
3: Well, really? Okay, well, that's where I'll be. The moment that we're done, I'm still trying to decide. Do I get out of my suit and put on my mini Superman outfit, which is shorts and a polo shirt, or do I deal with the weather and just go? What would you do, Roberta, if you were a male in my position? Would you go in the suit or would you put on the shorts and polo shirt? I got to be there at 5:00. What would you do?
18: I would definitely just change the shorts because that's what I've been using for quite a while. Shorts,
3: so put on the shorts.
18: Or something like that.
3: Put on
18: the
3: shorts.
18: I recommend shorts. Right.
3: Roberta, thank you very much for that call. And you know what, folks? It's amazing. And Carlos, I want to see if you can find this. The commercial that just came to my mind talking to Roberta, right? Do you folks remember that commercial? Who wears short shorts? We wear... Now, I haven't thought about this in years. We wear short shorts. It's something... I forgot what the product was. But let's go here to Rich Clifton, New Jersey, line 4. Rich, what's on your mind?
19: Hey, Dominic, first time, long time. Love you, brother.
3: Well, thank you. Love going right back at you.
19: I would trade being late at a doctor's, but in 1975, I was one day late for my nephew's wedding.
3: Oh, boy.
19: Unbelievable. Went out to West Orange, went to this place. They had 5 different weddings going on. I went into each room looking for familiar faces. Nothing.
3: Oh boy.
19: Finally
3: oh boy.
19: Dawned on me. Uh-oh.
3: And so wait, you were late, so you couldn't make it up.
19: Yeah, I called them and they said, Uncle Richie, where were you yesterday?
3: Oh boy. And so how did you make it up to your nephew?
19: Well, I went over to his house and gave him his present and I said, look, I just wrote it wrong on a calendar, brother. He was a good kid. And you know, but I had no excuses. I was a young man at the time. Today, at 81 years old, yeah, you know what? I have done it a couple of times. I've showed up at doctor's offices.
3: Wait a minute, said, Rich. Rich, don't lie to me. You're not 81 years old.
19: I am. I have a young voice. I'm a singer.
3: And, wow. And you do have a young voice. Wow. You're 81?
19: When I show up, Dominic, when I show up at my customers' houses, I talk to them on the phone, and I say, I'll be there 10 o'clock tomorrow morning to install some wallpaper. When I show up, they look behind me. Where's your son?
3: Wow.
19: And you know what? I get up and down them ladders like a young man.
3: Wow. Hey, Rich, you know, you had me in your corner until you mentioned wallpaper. Oh, why did you go there? Why did you go there, Rich? Because I've got some wallpaper I got to take down. Oh, you can't just take down the wallpaper, the sheetrock, and all of this nonsense. But, Rich, thank you for the great call. And, you know, you folks are amazing. I never had a chance to go back and reference this, so I'm going to do it quickly now. When I mentioned I had to get up to Rhode Island, about 10 of you emailed me about the express Acela. I knew about the Acela, but I thought always thought it went to Boston, not to Providence. And it does go to Providence, and it's not 8 hours, what I thought. And then some of you amazing ladies, right, when I talked about cleaning the gutters on the second floor, and that I was afraid to go all the way up there in case the ladder snaps, and then I'm going to the emergency room because I'm not 16 anymore, and those bones are going to break. And Marilyn on one side and Dominic on the other, they weren't going to be able to catch me as I fall down. Many of you, as a matter of fact, tomorrow I'm going to read the email where one of you sent me not just the product to go to Home Depot and buy, but at the actual link where I can hook it up to the hose and run the cable all the way up there, and hopefully it'll suck it all out and get all that good and all that stuff out, and I don't have to worry about breaking my leg falling down the ladder. 800-848-9222. Let's go to Tommy, Staten Island, line 3. What's on your mind, Tommy?
20: Dominic, I thought that was the legs, pantyhose, who wears short shorts.
3: That's what it is.
20: No, okay. It's not. It was the Nair. Remember Nair, the hair
3: right,
20: remover?
3: It's Nair. So you remember it as well.
20: But I wanted to tell you, when you come down to the conference house today, when you're passing, you're going to pass a big old church. It's called Mount Loretta. And
3: okay.
20: There's an orphanage there. And probably a lot of the kids from the orphanage are going to come see you tonight.
3: That would be nice. It would really touch my heart. Wow. Hey, that's very nice of you, Tommy. Thank you for the wonderful call. So, Carlos, were we able to find that commercial? No? Yes? We have it? Can you play? I want it because it just popped up in my mind.

0: Now, what I remember, if I remember correctly, women wearing shorts, models walking, if I remember correctly, or they were in a line like the Rockette. If I remember correctly, I don't know, folks. I don't know, because last night, right, I do politics 99% of the time. And last night, all I could think about was, and it used to scare me as a little boy. I said this last night. It's 10 p.m. Do you know where your children are? And that was Channel 5 going into their newscast. Let's go to Barbara in Newburgh, line 3. Young lady, what's on your mind?
1: How are you, Dominic?
0: I'm good. I'm good. And I hope you're well.
1: I am. A couple things. You don't have to take the whole sheetrock down to get the wallpaper off. They sell a product you can put on the wallpaper. It'll come up very easily. Just ask somebody at Home Depot or Lowe's.
0: The other thing
1: is the Nair. It was, wear short shorts. It was right. For the girls wearing the short shorts. And I know your previous caller probably just said that.
0: But help me. The commercial, was it a bunch of young women, pretty young women with shorts on?
1: It was.
0: Yep. Now, Barbara, you notice what us men notice? All these years later, I remember pretty women, legs, shorts. Isn't that amazing what I can remember? I mean, the part I remember.
1: And it was girls, I think they were women, young women, and I think they were sitting at a bar or something because one had their leg down or something, but they were cute. They were in short shorts.
0: Right. Not Daisy Dukes, but short shorts. They were short enough, good enough. Hey, thank you for the wonderful call. But no, I know with great interest, folks. I don't remember the product, but I remember the pretty women with the legs. Isn't that just amazing on this hot summer day? Staten Island, I will see you in about an hour and 10 minutes. We are coming right back.
2: It's Dominic Carter. This is the update on real estate with Suzanne Miller of the Miller Report.
3: There was a time when institutional buying single-family homes was seen as something positive. So what's changed? During the 2007 and 2008 financial crisis, when the mortgage market fell apart and foreclosures were high, institutions started to scoop up homes and help stabilize the market. Areas that this was mostly happening were Jacksonville, Dallas, and Phoenix. Today, Congress is trying to pass an act where institutional buying will be forbidden. Trump won't sign it unless the Safeguard American Voter Eligibility Act is also passed. So what do you think? Do you think institutions should be able to scoop up these homes? Is that going to give you and I less availability? Keep listening and never bet against the United States. I'm Suzanne Miller.
2: 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Now, here's Yana Derulis.
4: New research published in Nature of Medicine may help explain why some people develop Alzheimer's disease but never develop dementia. Scientists found that the brain's immune cells called microglia may help protect against the harmful effects of amyloid plaques and tau proteins. The findings add to growing evidence that sleep plays a vital role in brain health. During deep sleep, the brain activates its natural cleaning system, helping remove waste, including amyloid protein. Some studies suggest that sleeping on your side may support this process. Now for a golden drop of wisdom, olive oil isn't just flavorable, it's heart smart. Rich in antioxidants and healthy fats, it helps reduce inflammation, supports brain health, and according to New England Journal of Medicine, may slash your heart disease risk by 30%. Keep listening, because your health matters. I'm Yana Derulis for the Worldwide News Network.
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7: Worldwide News Network update. I'm Bill Rakoff. At the NATO summit in Turkey, President Trump called Iran scum and said the memorandum of understanding is over. He's not happy with the latest Iranian strikes targeting U.S. sites in the Middle East and three commercial ships in the Strait of Hormuz.
8: We hit them very hard last night, very hard. I would say 20 to 1, 20 times tougher. I told them every time you hit, we hit. And, of course, they're dirty players, so they go after everyone, probably including me. I've been number one on their list for years.
7: Trump says the U.S. will hit Iran hard again tonight. The Emmy nominations are out in Best Drama. The nominees are The Diplomat, The Gilded Age, and Knight of the Seven Kingdoms, Paradise, The Pit, Pluribus, Slow Horses, and Your Friends and Neighbors. Best Comedy nominations, Abbott Elementary, The Bear, Hacks, Margo's Got Money Troubles, Nobody Wants This, Only Murders in a Building, Shrinking, and Widow's Bay. 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
0: And the Tunnel to Towers Foundation Final Thoughts of the day. Graham Plattner, you are disgusting. The allegations that have been made against you, what, 1, 2, 3, 4, 5, 6, the tattoo, the Nazi tattoo, the kinky sex, and then you just downright nasty. One of the women alleging that you would trick them and take the condom off. Oh, aren't you just a wonderful person? You getting out of this race, your 15 minutes being up, never to be heard from again, can't happen soon enough. Nut job. It really is that simple. I am looking at my Twitter at my ex, Dave Weaver, says, fun show today. Yes, Dave, I like to have fun, right? Cindy Lauper says, girls just like fun. I like to have fun, too. Enjoy the evening. My primary doctor is on base since I'm retired military. When I have appointments, my phone blows up 2 days prior. Ah, but the problem for me, Dave, with the volume of calls that I get, anybody that knows me knows you will never reach me on the telephone because my phone is on silent 24 hours a day. Unless you're John Catsimatidis, unless you're Margot Catsimatidis, unless you're the company president, Chad Lopez, and maybe my children and wife. Other than that, no one, because I would be on the phone. People, oh, he's got 5 minutes for this. He's got 5 minutes for that. I really don't. I don't mean it to sound arrogant, folks. And so the way to reach me is to text me, which means that I never get the messages. Hey, Dave, are you calling me an old man because I showed up to the doctor on the wrong day today? The appointment was tomorrow. I'm human. I made a mistake. We see all your telephone calls here. Let's go to Sandra, New Jersey, line 2. What's going on, Sandra?
10: Hi, Dominic. You know, regarding Graham Plattner, that despicable act that he did with his girlfriends, you know, there's a word for it I learned called stealthing. That's almost like criminal what he's doing, because if that woman gets pregnant and she said that, you know, you promised to use something, and then that makes him get more problems. What a moron he is. But anyway, I just wanted to tell you I made a mistake also on Memorial Day weekend. I was invited to a barbecue. I made a mistake. I went there a week before for some strange reason.
0: No.
10: Sandra?
0: No.
10: Yeah,
0: Miss 100 laps a day in the pool, Miss Jogger, you showed up on the wrong day?
10: Yeah, and my poor husband, I made him drive me all the way to Franklin Lakes. I bought a cake
0: because
10: it's our anniversary. We get there, Michael goes, I don't see any cars here, Sandra.
0: Oh, my God.
10: So I call her up, and she goes, don't go away. I'm on my way back. She was shopping. It was the wrong weekend. It was the following week. I screwed up.
0: Oh, boy. It happens, right? It happens to all of us, right? But because of you, Sandra, just because of you, I'm going to start swimming. I can't even say it. 150 laps. I can't even say it. Sandra, you know I love having fun with you. Thank you for the great call. Let's go to your girl here, Judith in Brooklyn. Judith, what's going on?
11: Guys, hi. Hi, guys. Hi, Dominic. Listen.
0: Hi.
11: So I have to chime in over here. So here's
0: okay.
11: the deal.
0: Okay.
11: If you were going to an outdoor barbecue, then mm-hmm. shorts and a casual sports shirt is just fine. But you're
0: Who
11: going
0: wears shorts, shorts. Dun, dun, dun, dun,
11: hang
0: dun,
11: on.
0: Dun, we share shorts. Go ahead. Yeah, Judith, we got 30 seconds left. Go ahead.
11: But you're not one of those girls. So listen. Well, being it's indoors and air conditioning, Dominic. No,
0: we're not going to be in the air conditioned house. We're going to be outside, unfortunately. But it's great to see. Yeah, we're going to be outside in the backyard. But it's great. Hey, I got to wrap it up, Judith. It's great to see Councilman Morano. I doubt he'll have the brand new baby there. But it'll be great to catch up with him. I'll tell you folks all about it at midnight and tomorrow. Folks, born from the tragedy of 9/11, the Tunnel to Towers Foundation has been honoring America's heroes ever since. 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Staten Island, I'm en route. I'll see you soon. I'm back at midnight.
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7: I'm Bill Rakoff. President Trump says the memorandum of understanding with Iran is over after Iran targeted U.S. sites in Bahrain and Kuwait. He said the Iran is scum and sick people, and he doesn't want to deal with them anymore.
14: I don't think they know what the hell they're doing, but they're bad people, very bad people. I think they're incompetent, by the way, because if they were competent, they would have made a deal a long time ago, like about 47 years ago.
7: Retired Army Major Mike Lyons is a Worldwide News Network military analyst.
15: The president said three words at the NATO summit that really changed everything. Finish the job. He's threatening another round of strikes tonight. He's reimposing the naval blockade. He's saying the U.S. may denuclearize Iran without a deal. That's the most aggressive posture Trump has taken since February 28th. The blockade is back, the oil sanctions are back, and tonight could be the most significant military action of this entire conflict. The question is what finish the job actually means, whether it crosses from military targets into civilian infrastructure strikes that he's been threatening for months.
7: The president made his comments at the end of the two-day NATO summit in Turkey.
16: President Trump says the meetings have gone well.
14: This was a tremendously successful summit.
16: Touting the feeling in the room during his closed-door gathering with NATO leaders.
14: The unity in that room was incredible. Really a love.
16: He said they built on the previous meeting in the Netherlands.
14: We achieved an unprecedented agreement to increase the annual defense spending. And it's the benchmark, raising it from 2% to 5% of GDP, which everybody said was impossible. And now they're all thanking me, and most of the countries have agreed to it.
16: Only a couple, he said, didn't. Stacey Lynn, Worldwide News Network, Washington.
7: At the summit, the president once again talked about taking over Greenland. Danish Prime Minister Mette Frederiksen says her country stands ready to defend.
17: We hope that all, including all allies, will respect the Greenlandic people right for self-determination. And we are a sovereign state, and we need everybody to respect our territorial integrity and our sovereignty.
7: A U.S. appeals court ruled today that President Trump's name has to come off and stay off the Kennedy Center in Washington while he challenges a judge's order that required its removal. Trump's name was removed from the center's facade and signage last month after a federal judge ordered the removal, blocking Trump's plans to close the center for renovations. Lawyers for the man accused of killing conservative activist Charlie Kirk are questioning the reliability of DNA testing the prosecutors say links the defendant to the murder weapon. The week-long hearing is to determine whether there's enough evidence to send Tyler Robinson to trial. Stocks opened lower and stayed that way. Traders worried about the escalation with Iran and oil prices. The Dow Jones now down 585 points. The NASDAQ is now up 22. 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
18: 83 degrees under sunny skies. Good afternoon. I'm James Flippin.
7: along 42nd Street on the east side of Manhattan. The building, at risk of partial collapse, has been stabilized. Evacuation orders have been lifted. Crews are continuing their work that aims to reinforce those buckled steel beams. They're using metal supports and galvanized steel.
18: First responders first swarming the scene Tuesday when construction crews raised concerns the building was unstable.
19: No coming in, only out.
18: The emergency prompting the urgent evacuation of 9 buildings in the area, including schools, restaurants, hotels.
7: That's Emily Aikida with that report. The building was once Pfizer's headquarters, is now being converted into apartments. And the developer, Metro Loft, says the columns buckled under the weight of new floors that were recently added. City officials say engineers are still investigating the main reason for the buckling beams as they develop a long-term plan for repairs. Matthew Robles is a structural engineer, says stabilizing this building is complicated work.
20: You literally have to shore up every single floor all the way up to make sure that the load is carried down to the foundation properly.
7: Nearby buildings, including schools, restaurants, and hotels, were evacuated. This woman among those affected by that.
21: Do I have to grab my stuff? Do I have to go to another hotel? You know, we're here until Sunday, and this is going to impact our ability to, like, go do the things we wanted to do, and just made me nervous.
7: And up over the Hudson River,
22: there's a bridge that bears the name of George Washington.
7: For the first time in its nearly 95-year history, the George Washington Bridge's iconic towers are now illuminated every night from dusk until 10 o'clock. Tonight, look for mostly clear skies with a low near 69. Tomorrow, sunny skies getting up to 82. And I'm James Flippin.
13: If you missed Sid and Friends in the Morning, here's what you missed.
23: That's a big story. But the big story here, again, I just mentioned Mamdani, is what happened here a couple of days ago. Well, let me read this to you, okay, Norman Lewis? This is the title of a column in today's AM New York. You familiar with that, guys?
24: Yes.
23: Is that the one they give out on the subway? Right?
24: I don't think they actually have a physical paper anymore.
23: They used to, though.
24: They did, yeah.
23: I got to tell you, I think that when I first got to New York, we're talking about 10 years ago, I think I wrote sports for AM New York.
24: You did.
23: I did,
24: remember
23: right?
24: that, yeah.
23: The very back of AM New York, there's a local sports column, and I think I wrote it for about 6 months. And then they had a guy that used to work at WFAN named John Yastrzemski.
25: I remember that.
23: JJ, he wrote it.
25: Yeah.
23: But now JJ writes the sports. You ready for this? In the Wave. In Rockaway.
24: Wow.
23: I don't even know if AM New York even has sports anymore, but here is the title of the column. It reads like this. Mamdani's first 100 days. Mamdani's first 100 days. Mayor, Speaker Menin, unite to open long delayed child care center as property tax dispute loom. And there's a picture, and I guess they're at a child care center. Maybe not. Maybe they're at City Hall. I don't know. I see a bunch of placards here that read child care for all, apply to 3K, 8 pre-K, path to 2K, and it's Mamdani smiling at Julie Menin, the speaker, while she's talking.
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0: Berger with MS Now. You said today that country.
1: You're with who?
0: MS Now.
1: MS Now. What? That's a failing network. Why would you want to work for them? MS Now. Can you imagine? They wanted to get away. They took the name NBC because they were embarrassed by it. Go ahead. Let's go.
0: When you hear
1: this question.
2: Oh, that was from the presser today, right before leaving Turkey at the NATO summit. Welcome, my friends, to the Wednesday edition of Bo Snerdly's Rush Hour, Fast Hour in American Media. I am Bo Snerdly, James Golden, your host for this blazing hour. Something a little bit more serious, I think, not being reported necessarily as such, is the odd departure. By odd, what I mean is this. The president came in on the new Air Force One. That Air Force One is not the one that he's using to leave Turkey. It's been on the ground now. And the old Air Force One, the one with the sky blue, popped up and departed. Apparently it's departed. I saw just a brief post from a reporter aboard the Air Force One that said members of the press were all advised to keep the window shades down on the way out. And there was speculation that there were worries about the security on the ground of Air Force One and an abundance of caution, perhaps. The president dismissed speculation that security concerns were behind his decision not to fly home on the new Air Force One. He said the aircraft is headed to Europe so that United States troops can tour it. He addressed speculation about the dangers of flying home from the NATO summit in Ankara, Turkey, amid Iranian threats. He says he's not flying home on the new Air Force One because the aircraft is being sent to the United Kingdom. It's flying to Europe, to one of the big bases there, two or three of the big bases, where we can show it to the people, and we'll be going home by normal methods. Okay. Okay. But there were other news stories, just so one knows, wondering if perhaps there were security concerns behind this move. Because the threats are not just threats where someone can damage it with a weapon. They're all kind of electronic threats that can be done from a distance and other things. Was one of the news reports that I heard on it. Nonetheless, we just hope everybody arrives home safe, obviously. News out of Iran today, the NATO summit. Before the press conference, the president was speaking with press, and this cut has been, that you'll hear next, has been widely played in one form or another. That would be cut one, Carlos, and let's listen to this news of the day from the NATO summit.
3: It's a very interesting question. To me, I think it's over. I don't want to deal with them anymore. They're scum. You know what scum is? They're scum. They're sick people. They're led by sick people. And they're vicious, violent people. And if they had a nuclear weapon, they'd use it. As far as I'm concerned, it's over. I'll speak to our negotiators. They want to negotiate. They're good people. Steve Witkoff, Jared Kushner. But they have to come back to me. As far as I'm concerned, it's just a waste of time dealing with them. They're liars. We make a deal. And they were, if I make a deal with him, we have a deal. And he goes out, he talks. We make a deal. Everyone's agreed. No nuclear weapon. We make a deal. They go outside, talk to the press. They say, we never even talked about it. There's something wrong with them. They're cuckoo. As far as I'm concerned, it's over.
4: Does this mean that talks with Iran will not resume?
3: I don't care. They can talk. But I think they're wasting their time. They're a bunch of lying guys. I do my whole life, that's all I do is deals. My whole life is, that's how I became president, I guess. That's a deal too, right? But I made a lot of money. I had a lot of great success. Tremendous success. Everything I did, I was successful. And I deal with these guys, and I say, this is from a different

0: school. They're liars. They're cheats. They're sick people. They've hurt their people. They killed 54,000 people as of now that were protesting. You know, when people say, how come they haven't taken over? They can't take over because they're dead. They killed them. Nobody's going to take over. They have no guns, and the other side has machine guns. And they're killing them. The press doesn't report it. But they're bad people. They're bad people. And frankly, I don't want to waste my time with them. Now, I'll let our wonderful negotiators keep talking if they want, but I don't see it. I don't like these people. You know that? I like him. I like the leaders. I think all of these leaders.
1: Great. And they love
0: him. I think they didn't treat the United States fairly for many years, but that's okay. But they're sane, rational, good people. Most of them. I don't like a couple of them, to be honest.
2: But they're turns out his like NATO them. Allies. Yeah, and the president warned me he's going to hit him again hard tonight. He said he hit him last night. He's going to hit him again hard. He did say he told our military, don't hit the oil at Karg Island because we may take over Karg Island. And we need the we want the oil if we do. So this is being seen as quite a dance. There's a good Fox analysis on it. Let me see the headline of that story. Yeah, no, that's the wrong one. Trump praises NATO unity after lashing out at allies. That's another one. Here it is. Trump says the reign around lies and cheats as IRGC emerges as the dominant force in negotiations with the U.S. Let me just give you the long and short of it. The long and short of it is that what we may be seeing take place are factions within the surviving regime. So the people that are negotiating may not have the power to affect what's happening with these attacks, with the other factions in the government. It's a mess, apparently. That could be what we're seeing here. And they believe this regime that's weaker but lethal, less capable but confident, more confident, believes its adversaries have vulnerable economic and military interests through the Gulf, and that time is on their side. All they have to do is just keep this game going, and sooner or later the world gets tired of it. No one wants another attack, and they'll keep their own leadership in place and win by time. Speaking of time, I ran across a piece today, ladies and gentlemen, that just is not connected with the news in this sense. You know, we just finished 250 years, and you saw all the pomp, circumstance, the big celebrations. America's 250 years old. And I kept saying during the time, and I'll continue to say it, America is still a very young country. We are in our infancy. We are maybe at the toddler stage in looking at some scales of time. But I came across a piece today from History.com, their history channel today, and the piece referred to something that took place in 1951. On this day in 1951. And here is what that item discusses. On July 8th, 1951, Paris, the capital city of France, celebrates turning 2,000 years old. So back in 1951, the big celebration, in 1951, the big celebration in Paris was that the city had turned 2,000 years old. So, and then the history, they say, actually goes back further than that. That Paris was most likely founded 250 years BC, before Christ. So actually over 2,000 years old. By 52 BC, Julius Caesar and the Romans had taken over the area. And then they go on to talk about the various historical, big historical events that have happened. You know, it's amazing to me because, you know, events are huge, big in history, and later on, they merit maybe a sentence. even though they were earth-shattering then. So just a quick look at it. 2,000 plus years for our friends. And look who's in Paris. Now, the president did talk more about Greenland. You heard that has upset the Danes again. One of their journalists had a question for Mark Rutte, who, of course, is the head of NATO. And they asked him, how do you sit this reporter? How do you sit next to Trump? Let's listen to him. He's a Danish reporter. You can sense the hostility in the question. And I love the answer. Cut three. Here you go. Danish reporter at the NATO presser.
1: Rasmus Reneborg from the Danish news agency.
3: Yes,
1: Danish news agency, Ritzau. Mark, you sit next to Donald Trump in moments where he talks about conquering Greenland, talks about lashing out at allies like Spain, starting trade wars. Things that it doesn't seem like the old Mark Rutte would approve of. Does this have any effect on your self-respect when you sit next to him like that and say nothing?
3: You know, what I always do is acknowledge when praise is due, and I think we should praise Donald Trump for the fact that NATO is so much stronger. Of course, it has to do with the Russian threat, it has to do with the war in Ukraine, but it very much also has to do with President Trump delivering now what since Eisenhower the United States tried to achieve, equalizing spending between the U.S. and Europe. And it makes Europe stronger. It makes Europe more relevant for the United States as a partner. So that is the transformative character of this summit, of what happened in The Hague, the implementation since The Hague, this summit as a point in time where we take stock. And I think that is extremely important. And when it comes to Greenland, I already explained. We had the meeting in Davos. And I said, I agree with you when it comes to Russia, when it comes to China, gaining access to the high north. But let's do this together. We have NATO for this. Let's work together on this. This is exactly what we are doing.
4: Okay, we have very...
2: Boom. What does that do to your self-respect to sit there listening to Donald Trump talk about Greenland conquering? He never said conquering in so many words. I guess maybe he did. One last one before we leave that. Maybe not. Maybe there are a few more. But I thought this was, Zelensky. Let me look at the clock. I'll tell you what, we'll do it when we get back. Let me take a break because I want to get two in. One from Zelensky and one from Mark Carney, the PM of Canada. What you got here, Carlos? Sounds like some EV. Never mind.
5: This is Depeche Mode, because on this day, 1960, Andy Fletcher was born.
2: Yeah.
5: He's their bass, synth, and founding member with the English electronic band.
2: Yep. From Depeche Mode.
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2: Well, this is still, it sounds so 80s. James Golden, Snerdly here with you. America's fastest hour in media underway. Bo Snerdly's Rush Hour. Keep it right here. Do not go away.
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6: 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Here's Jake Novak.
9: Are the days of the gasoline-powered Mazda Miata about to end? A number of reports from across the world suggest that the upcoming fifth-generation Miata will be the last that isn't an EV or at least a hybrid. But wait, Are the folks at Mazda crazy? Haven't they seen the scathing reviews for the new Ferrari EV and the weaker sales for vehicles like the all-electric Mustang Mach-E? But hold everything. There may be a method to this madness. The Miata has never had a muscle car kind of image, and it should transition easier to an EV persona than some bigger sports cars out there. Either way, everyone will have more time to think about it. 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With Movin' America, I'm Jake Novak.
6: This is Moving America. And now,
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7: In Watermill and Bridgehampton, traffic is heavy along Route 27, and on the westbound side of the highway, you're slowed to a crawl near Meacox Road. Checking LIRR trains. Right now, the Montauk and Ronkonkoma branch, both on or close to schedule. And for WLIR Traffic and Transit, I'm James Flippin.
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6: If you missed Rita Cosby, here's what you missed.
11: These are rogue judges. They have clearly activist agendas. And for the judge to come out and say that Kilmar Abrego Garcia cannot be re-detained, if you look at the background of what they're saying about this guy, this is the one, remember, who was sipping margaritas with Van Hollen, Senator Chris Van Hollen of Maryland down there in El Salvador. This is the one who the Department of Homeland Security says they have significant evidence of, first of all, beating his wife. She said it. It's in writing. Also, gang affiliations. That's what the Department of Homeland Security says. Also, human smuggling. You see him in that tape. Remember when he gets pulled over and happens to be all those people with him and tons of money, but no suitcases? There's some interesting stuff there for sure. And yet, these activist judges clearly are trying to send a message to the Trump administration that no matter what you have on any individual, even if it's right there in your face, too bad. We are going to block you tooth and nail. It's like death by a thousand cuts. So they could say, no, Kilmar Abrego Garcia didn't get taken out.
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2: Oh, man, one of my favorites from the 90s. Deck David Campbell. Known as Beck. Born on this day in 1970, His second album was big, too. Some list it's one of the greatest albums of the 90s, but man, this one...

0: news. Okay, I mentioned two cuts. Let me go to Trump first, cut two. Zelensky was sitting next to him at NATO, and Trump offered this remark.
1: And we thought this would be a good time for President Zelensky and I to meet, and we'll see what we can do. But we've actually developed a good relationship. It's hard to believe, right? From the Oval Office to now, we've developed, I think we've developed a very good relationship. And
2: this is not the end.
1: No, this is not. This is going to be the beginning, maybe.
0: And this is not the end.
1: And you know, the country has a lot of future. It is such great land, such great assets, such great people.
0: Also, this is a remarkable cut given the mainstream press and their leanings. You would think that Trump is so frosty with every single leader around the world, blah, blah, blah. It goes on and on. Listen to what Canadian Prime Minister Mark Carney had to say about Trump and NATO. This is amazing. Cut four.
3: Part of the point I made to President Trump when we spoke a few days ago is that it's not just he's winning the argument, he's won the argument. Countries recognize that they need to take more responsibility, see the direct threats.
0: This is amazing, coming from Canada's prime minister. It's not that Trump is winning the argument. Trump won the argument. And he's speaking of these NATO alliances. These countries realize now that they have to step it up. Because in part of, I guess, of the way that Donald Trump has handled things. And his handling of NATO comes under constant criticism from the left in this country and their media allies. We're not done yet, my friends. There's so much more to go. We haven't even talked about Mr. Platner yet. We'll get there. Fastest Hour in American Media continues. James Golden, Snerdly here. Do not go away.
4: 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Here's Jake Novak.
5: July 1869, John Roebling begins his survey work for his planned bridge over the East River to connect Brooklyn and Manhattan. But then a ferry boat hit the timber piling where Roebling was standing, and the impact crushed his toes and his right foot. He refused conventional medical treatment, and days later, Roebling was dead. Then it was decision time for his 31-year-old son, Washington Roebling, and he did indeed decide to continue his father's work. 3 years later, disaster struck again. The younger Roebling became mostly incapacitated by the condition known as the bends, which happens to divers when they return to the surface too quickly. And so it was decision time again. This time it was Roebling's wife, Elizabeth, who decided she would learn enough engineering to serve as Washington's direct representative on the bridge's construction. 12 years later, the Brooklyn Bridge was opened, forever changing America's largest city, the country as a whole, and the entire world.
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7: Emmy nominations are out.
8: What would have happened if I hadn't been here today? You'd still be questioning yourself. Now you know you can do it. You're welcome.
9: Also, that's how you teach now?
8: Sometimes.
7: The Pitt leads the way with 25 Emmy nominations, including Noah Wiley for Best Actor and Rhea Seehorn for Best Actress. But as our Cooper Lawrence reports, there are some notable names left out.
10: Let's talk snubs. The Bear Season 4 was one of the bigger snubs this year. The show landed another comedy series nod, but its stars Jeremy Allen White, Liza Colon-Zayas, and Ebon Moss-Bacharach were all snubbed. DTF St. Louis pulled the biggest surprise haul, scoring 5 acting nominations, including Richard Jenkins. Stranger Things and Kathy Bates' Matlock performance were all shut out entirely. Adam Brody and Kristen Bell did not get lead acting nods for Nobody Wants This, even though the show itself landed a comedy series nomination. Cooper Lawrence, Worldwide News Network Entertainment.
7: The Emmys will air September 14th on NBC. Bill Rakoff, Worldwide News Network, New York.
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2: Three men have been busted for stealing thousands of checks from Postal Service collection boxes across Long Island.
11: They wash out the payees and then they sell them on the internet, and then people put payees' names in them and seek to cash them. So very old school way of doing it.
2: That's Suffolk County DA Ray Tierney, who says the crew collected about $5 million from those stolen checks. They would fish them out of those big blue boxes by lowering glue traps into them. A mother and her lawyers are suing Suffolk County following the death of her daughter.
12: Portia Duncan is suing Suffolk County and Bayport Blue Point Schools for $250 million, claiming her 7-year-old daughter, Jordan, was tortured and killed by her legal guardian.
13: It's not a day that goes by that I don't cry, that I don't think about my daughter, that I don't fault myself.
12: Duncan says her own drug abuse caused her daughter to be placed in foster care before her death 11 months later. Emily Kelly, Jordan's court-appointed guardian and the fiancé of Jordan's incarcerated father, has been charged with murder. She's pleaded not guilty. In New York, I'm Natalie Migliori.
2: Biologists are warning that whale deaths are climbing at an alarming pace.
14: A new report from the Center for Biological Diversity says 2026 is on track to become one of the deadliest years on record for whales from California to Alaska. At least 51 whales have died so far this year, with gray whales accounting for most of the documented deaths. If that pace continues, the report says 2026 would finish as the second deadliest year on record for West Coast whales. The deadliest year remains 2019, when 122 whales were reported dead. I'm Tammy Trujillo.
2: And that's news for Long Island on WLIR, Long Island's most listened to radio station. I'm Noam Layden.
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19: James Golden, known popularly as Bo Snerdly.
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19: Rush here at home to get to a soccer star player at UMass Lowell was killed in a car crash in Ohio over the weekend after his car was allegedly hit by a semi-truck that was being driven by a migrant truck driver who didn't speak English. 21-year-old Toby Forsyth was pronounced dead at the scene. The suspect, an Uzbekistan national, entered the U.S. under the Biden administration via the diversity visa lottery program. He was arrested on one count of tampering with evidence after allegedly trying to rip off his dash camera and smash it before handing it over to police. The incident remains under investigation.
0: American girls and American 1961. Toby Keith was born on this day. American country singer, songwriter, record producer, and actor. Should Have Been a Cowboy was his debut. One of the most played songs in the 90s.
20: My daddy served in the Army.
0: In 2022, Toby Keith announced that he had been diagnosed with stomach cancer. 2 years and a half later, in February 2024, he passed away. The music lives on from one of the American greats, Toby Keith. James Golden, Snerdly, that piece, you had another person killed by an English semi-truck driver, doesn't even speak English, let in under Biden's little diversity program. Diversity what? Let's get as many people here in the country. You know the reasons. Political. And today came word that former Wisconsin judge Hannah Dugan has been spared going to prison. This is the judge that decided she was going to take it upon herself to walk out an illegal immigrant from Mexico rather than let ICE take him. And she resigned from the Milwaukee County Circuit judgeship. She was being threatened with impeachment. She had Marquette University law professors spoke on her behalf. One of them said that she models what it means to be a Christian, which I suppose now means being a Christian is to break the law, according to some of these people, including a Jesuit priest who spoke. She addressed the court, said she tried to do her best as a judge. Her actions weren't done maliciously, but tried to maintain the decorum and safety of the courtroom. She's unapologetic, is basically the point. She's been cast as both a scofflaw and a hero. I'm neither. I'm a public servant who's trying to do my job. She added she had to retire due to threats against her and her family. But a prosecutor said it. She experienced collateral damage because of her conduct. Judges can't choose to disregard the law, which is what she did, and she's still unapologetic for it. But of course, she's not going to go to jail. And I don't know that it would be fair to send her to jail, despite the fact that she's not showing remorse, as most time offenders usually get diverted out of, you try to keep them out of jail. Prosecutor said that she doesn't believe prison is necessary. He noted that she already lost her job. She now has a felony conviction. And her threats have forced her to stop attending community events. This is a few minutes of conduct for someone who has dedicated her life to public service. The judge says it's a marked deviation from an otherwise law-abiding life. And so Hannah Dugan escapes going to prison. Again, I'm not advocating that she should have gone to prison, but I'm glad that she was prosecuted because this is egregious. And as you can hear, even from what she's told the court, I know I love Toby Keith, too. And you can hear from what she told the court, she's still unrepentant. Now, you already heard the Canadian Prime Minister, Mark Carney, say that Trump is not just winning the argument. He's won the argument when it comes to NATO. Let's turn to something else. That being something we have talked about. Here, the Trump accounts. This is Governor Westmoreland of Maryland, who is up for re-election. Cut number 6, this goes by quick, but he talks about the Trump accounts. Listen to what he says.
1: I will give this administration credit for this, is that we've had Democratic presidents and Republican presidents who have not been able to get this done, and it actually got done. So this is actually a smart policy. I hate the fact that he called the Trump accounts.
0: Okay, he hates the fact that it's called the Trump accounts, but he's telling the truth. It is a brilliant policy. Now, my friends, we have not talked about the Democrat problem, that being Mr. Plattner, all day today, yet wanted to get some other things done. Plattner is still in the news, and there's a lot. First, one of the things that I find amazing, the independent activist that were behind Mr. Plattner's candidacy. You had Aaron Zittner from the Wall Street Journal interviewed them. And I got to get the guy's name in front of me again. But listen to this, my friends. It is, they talked with how he was vetted. And it to me, it's mind-blowing. You look at it, it's totally the guy's name is Daniel Moroff, one of the progressive activists on how they vetted Graham Plattner. Here he is.
21: At this point, you hadn't vetted Graham Plattner. You hadn't done a full scrub of who he is. How did you go about vetting him?
3: We paid a nice firm a whole chunk of money and got some stuff back. Some of what you've seen on the news we got back. Other stuff we didn't.
21: Did the vetting process turn up the tattoo that became so controversial?
3: No.
21: The Reddit posts, did that turn up in the vetting process?
3: Crickets. The firm sent us a thing and it had some of the posts, but it didn't have all of them.
0: All of them.
21: And what did you think about that? How did you think your way through the fact that he had posted these things on social media?
3: I said none of this will or should stop him from becoming a U.S. Senator.
21: And what was your thinking there?
3: I think if what the voters wanted were people who were grown in vats and had never done or said anything that they might regret their entire lives, we'd have a very different country. Part of our thesis here is that people do not want their candidates grown in vats. They want people who are real human beings, and they want people who do not look and sound like the vat-grown people who've been leading this country off a cliff for the last century. And that was Graham.
0: That was Graham. People do not want people who are leading the country. They don't want to have people leading the country that sound like the politicians who are taking everybody off the cliff. And so they didn't tell us about the Nazi tattoo. They didn't tell. They only showed us some of the polls. They didn't show us all the polls. And so we said, he's our guy. We need people like him. Yeah. I'll tell you what, you ought to, as a favor, folks, these young little progressives ought to let it be known who did the vetting, the firm that they used to do the vetting, so that others might avoid using the same firm. But man, what a remarkable little interview there. Now, we have a few other things on Mr. Plattner. This is a little inside baseball, but I thought it was interesting because it goes to the New York Times reporting, and Mark Halperin, who we love, had a segment on his podcast about it, troubled by the New York Times, which was the leader in the Me Too movement, and he's talking with his panel about it. Cut 10, we may not get to the whole thing, it runs rather long. But I just want you to hear some of the discussion that Mark Halperin had with his panel over the New York Times and their coverage of Plattner. And they had the chance to bust this story wide open, and they did not. And that's what's concerning journalist Mark Halperin and his panel. Cut 10.
5: That Joe Kahn, my college classmate who runs the New York Times, called you and said, did we do a good job on the Plattner story? What would you say?
22: Hell no. Did you see Charles Blow and others trying to defend the New York Times reporting in all of this? Absolutely, absolutely.
5: Is there any chance?
22: We've been talking about this for weeks.
5: Is there any chance the New York Times original reporting on this was not corrupt? That there was just bad judgment, but not corrupt. Any chance that it was not corrupt?
23: I would put as much money as I can on the fact that they had more of a story and they pulled it back in the last minute.
5: Why would a newspaper? If you haven't read Lindsay's tweet today with more TikTok on her dealings with the New York Times, I urge you to read it, and I'd urge my friends at the New York Times to read it and try to explain how they ignored a ton of information that she provided to the paper. Here's the tweet up here, scrolling through. According to her account, she provided them a ton of information that they never followed up on, and then acted like her claims were not corroborated.
23: They claimed they couldn't corroborate it, even though all of this data. Yeah. And just so you know, Lindsay has now revealed she didn't know about Jenny, the woman who was spoken to Politico. She learned about her through the New York Times reporters. And it turned out their stories were very, very similar, and they both had the same interaction with the New York Times.
0: So Kevin, one of the casualties, and we can just end it there, one of the casualties in this is the way that the New York Times handled this. They had a lot more information from the first woman who was just, they tried to run her out of town because she isn't a progressive. And the New York Times, according to what we have learned, and this has been said, it's not a secret anymore, had a lot more information from her. And they treated her horribly. After begging her to talk, then they refused to follow up the lead she gave them. They printed a story that acted like that she may not have been as credible, even though she had given them information that would have proven her credibility beyond a doubt. When you hear the terms fake news, sometimes it's not just what is in the news. It is what is purposely left out of the news and what they don't put in, what they don't follow through. And that's what the New York Times is being accused of right now. All right, my friends, listen, when we get back, we are going to have the clip of the day and perhaps have time for a little bit more than that. But stay with us no matter what. Clip of the day definitely coming back. On this day, in 1966, the Beatles released an EP. Now, everybody thinks EPs are new, fairly new. Extended plays, but yeah, they did. They released an EP called Nowhere Man. It was four tracks. Drive My Car, Nowhere Man, You Won't See Me, and this one, one of my favorites, Michelle. 1966. It was taken, all of those tracks, from their album Rubber Soul. Nowhere Man marked the first Beatles song that was not a love song or a romance song as its storyline. James Golden Snirley, Fastest Hour in American Media, continues.

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10: It was like I was living deja vu again, seeing Robb Stark. It's like I saw the arrows go in and I was like, oh my God.
6: Social media is dissecting every episode and potential future death, but also throwing shade at the dragon called Sheep Stealer, named for obvious reasons.
11: Everybody's talking about Sheep Stealer. This is a very bad behaved dragon.
6: Cooper Lawrence, Entertainment News, Worldwide News Network, New York.
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13: Worldwide News Network update. I'm Bill Rakoff. U.S. Central Command says its forces are attacking Iran again at this hour after Iran targeted dozens of U.S. sites in the Middle East. At the NATO summit in Turkey today, President Trump said the memorandum of understanding with Iran is over.
14: They're a bunch of scum. You want to know that they're scum. And so we don't like them. I don't like them. And they're evil people. And it's the denuclearization of Iran. And we're going to denuke it. We're not going to let them because they're crazy and they can't have a nuclear weapon. And they go around killing people. They've killed thousands and thousands of our soldiers.
13: In comments at the conclusion of the summit, the president said that oil prices need to stay low, but prices of Brent crude jumped $3 a barrel in the wake of the new strikes. And stocks closed lower as well. The Dow dropped 576. 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
0: Now here's James Golden.
3: Clip of the day. You want to hear it. It's the clip of the day.
4: And today we turn to a senator, the senator from Louisiana, John Kennedy, for clip of the day. Actually, we're merging two clips into one because he's just so good. Clip of the day, ladies and gentlemen, Senator John Kennedy from the state of Louisiana.
5: With respect to the to Mr. Platner, he was nominated by the Hamas wing of the Democratic Party, which is in control. With respect to the new allegations or revelations about him, I, of course, was completely shocked. Who could possibly have seen this coming? It's not like there were signs or something. I tell you who saw it coming. Every American who was paying attention and who has an IQ above a toaster knew that this guy's motherboard was fried. Even my colleague, Senator Schumer, who can't even cook a cheeseburger, saw this coming.
6: Senator Schumer, I think, he's going to refuse to let us do a budget. I think
7: really?
6: He's going to shut down government.
7: That guy seems like a crook.
6: That's fair. It's America.
7: Okay,
6: you
7: fair.
6: Can believe what you want. I don't hate anybody. I don't. And when I say my prayers, one of the things I ask God for, don't let me hate.
7: Mm.
6: And it's easy to start hating in Washington. And I refuse to hate. And that's one of the many things I ask God for. And I know Chuck well. We went to China together, met with President Xi. We don't agree on much. And Chuck's entitled to his opinion. But as I tell him all the time, you know, he's how can I explain it? He's very animated.
7: Yeah.
6: He's like a 5-year-old in a Batman costume. You know, you just want to tell him, chill out.
7: Yeah.
6: But he hates President Trump, does not like President Trump. He thinks by creating chaos, it'll help his side in the midterm elections. And I fully expect him to withhold the votes on the budget and shut down government.
7: Mm.
6: And that would be, I hope I'm wrong. If I'm wrong, I'll apologize to him.
4: Yeah, well, I don't know. We'll have to wait and see about that. Now, before we, clip of the day, again, ladies and gentlemen, Senator John Kennedy, always great sound bites from that guy from the state of Louisiana. I just want to do something. We didn't have time to delve into this today. I'm hoping that maybe, if not before the weekend, I can do it. In New York City, there has been a report issued that concludes 906 by Success Academy Charter Schools, by the way. Probably a competitive analysis, but we just need to say who, because this is bound to do. The report concludes that 906 New York City public schools are consistently failing their students. Fewer than half of them have proficiency in math, English, or both. 43% of the city's 912,000 students are failing, can't compete. Meanwhile, the city council there is looking to give themselves a massive raise. Massive. On this day in 2023, Elton John told his millions and millions and millions of fans that they would remain in his head, his heart, and his soul. He was concluding his marathon farewell tour in Sweden. He ended the show in Stockholm. He started his farewell tour in 2018 and finished it 2023. Of course, you know, COVID thing. Yeah. We got to go. May God bless, protect each and every single one of you, your families, your loved ones. Love and gratitude, my friends, for your being here with me, allowing me to be with you. God willing, We'll be back tomorrow for the Thursday edition of Bo Snerdly's Rush Hour. It's amazing how quickly this is happening. Until then, my friends, I bid you adieu. And hope you have a wonderful evening.

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3: I'm Bill Rakoff. The United States is hitting Iran again after President Trump called the Iranians scum for recent strikes against American interests in the Middle East. Worldwide News Network White House correspondent Stacey Lynn.
4: Despite suggesting earlier, the recent ceasefire effort has effectively collapsed.
5: To me, I think it's over. I don't want to deal with them anymore. They're scum.
4: President Trump said things are going well.
5: I think we're doing phenomenally well. Our military has been incredible.
4: He says Iran does want to make a deal.
5: But they don't know how to make a deal. And then they go around shooting ships at night. I don't like that.
4: Calling them.
5: They're a little loco. They're a little crazy.
4: He said he's doing what's right for the country and.
5: I'm doing really what's right for the world.
4: Stacey Lynn, Worldwide News Network. Washington.
3: Iran is promising a robust response to the latest attacks. A judge in Manhattan authorized the payout of an $8.5 million verdict from President Trump to magazine writer E. Jean Carroll. It would satisfy a 2023 civil verdict in which a jury found Trump liable for sexually abusing and defaming Carroll. Maine's Democratic Party trying to figure out who's going to replace Graham Plattner in the race against Republican Senator Susan Collins. Plattner wants a say in who replaces him, but no, says the state's party's executive director, Devin Murphy Anderson.
6: Unfortunately, Graham Plattner's team has repeatedly reached out to us in an attempt to put their thumb on the scale of what this process looks like.
3: Senate Democrats want Plattner to drop out of the race after a rape allegation. A former Wisconsin judge sentenced today to a $5,000 fine and no prison time for obstruction after she ushered a Mexican defendant out of her court to evade ICE agents last year. Anna Dugan faced up to 5 years in prison. New census estimates show America's middle generation is shrinking.
7: The number of Americans between the ages of 45 and 64, known as the most experienced working years, has shrunk by 2.6 million in the last 5 years as more baby boomers retired. That has left the nation's workforce with fewer experienced managers, teachers, and business owners. Demographers warn the smaller middle generation could make it harder for employers to fill leadership positions and train the next young workers. Michael Wallace, Worldwide News Network.
3: Iran and interest rates dominated Wall Street today.
8: It was one of those days on Wall Street. Dow, NASDAQ, and S&P all in the red for most of the day. The NASDAQ swinging between the green and the red in the final couple of hours of trading. In the end, the NASDAQ finished up by 0.1%. Crude oil, WTI, and Brent up by between 3 and 5%. The reason? President Trump at NATO and Turkey saying he doesn't think the Iran war will start again, but also saying the ceasefire is over. Midway through the afternoon came the minutes from the Federal Reserve's last meeting, the first chaired by Kevin Warsh. It showed the FOMC committee deeply split when it comes to knowing what to do about inflation and therefore interest rates. For the Worldwide News Network, I'm John Terrett.
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2: 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Now, it's Katz and Cosby with John Katzimatidis and Rita Cosby, standing for truth, justice, and the American way, bringing common sense to the world. 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
9: And some big breaking news today here on Katz and Cosby. Of course, President Trump is there over in Turkey for NATO. And John, this is wild because he just got that beautiful Air Force One, the brand new one, as a gift, remember, from the Qataris. And during the press conference today, there were so many questions from reporters saying, but you're not taking that plane home. And he said, no, we decided to go the ordinary way. And then he started talking about how he's the number one target of Iran and many others for assassination. It's pretty chilling.
10: Well, I mean, everybody knows he's the number one target.
9: Right. But isn't it interesting? He just got this plane. So you get a brand new, enormously expensive, beautiful plane that he was parading all over the place. And you could tell he was very serious when he was asked about threats against him. He didn't go any further, but clearly it's a big concern. And he said, I just got a list that I'm the number one target. And he said, you know what? Had I known that going in, maybe I might have picked another job. He made some jokes about it, but he also said, this is serious business. But he said, I'm here because I love America and I want to keep the free world free.
10: And the rumor is that the problem is the airplane?
9: Well, it's interesting because why would
10: who has said that?
9: Well, all the reporters kept asking him was, I understand you're not taking the plane for security reasons. He didn't deny that. And then he said the plane is actually going to go to some military bases to visit the troops because it's so beautiful and we're going to go back the ordinary way.
10: Well, we got Brigadier General Brian Holtz, who is an expert on airplanes.
9: Let's ask him.
10: And we're going to ask him about it. And he's coming on about 5:44. And the fact is he would know.
9: Yeah.
10: Don't forget, he represented NATO, too, and
9: yeah, he would be, and we have George Venizelos with us from the FBI.
10: And don't forget, is that 737? He'll let us know. Did they ever find it?
9: Yeah, that's the missing one. You're right. That's Isn't that a weird one? That's a weird one. George Venizelos, what do you make of all this? You were at the FBI crazy. For so many years.
11: It's great. He must have got some intelligence information and stuff like that. You know, these are really crazy times right now.
9: Yeah, really crazy times. I mean,
10: 747-8 is a big airplane. There's a lot of places to hide this.
12: Well, you know, you don't...
10: Rudy Washington?
12: You don't really have to hide it. I mean, if you put in a circuit board that would allow you to hack into the controls, and you could down the plane.
10: I saw that movie.
12: Yeah, yeah.
9: I mean, I think I saw it with you.
11: How many movies we saw came true, right?
12: Yeah.
11: We saw it 10 years ago.
10: Does that mean Hollywood is giving ideas to terrorists?
11: You never know.
9: Like Star Trek? Like we talked about how Star Trek was sort of ahead of its time,
11: yeah,
9: for sure.
11: Yeah, yeah.
9: Right?
11: Talking to a watch.
12: Yeah, how do you find that?
10: Well, we got a great show today. We got Newt Gingrich coming on. He's, out of Bern, Switzerland, and... he's got the pulse of the situation.
9: And one of the things he's talking about, John, is socialism.
10: Big time. And John Solomon coming on. And,
9: always has some great scoops. And we have a pollster, Ryan Muncy, who's joining us, who has a new poll. And he was spot on with the Lee Zeldin race years ago against Kathy Hochul. They were pretty much exactly where it ended up. And he says that his new poll looks good for Blakeman, that he's closing in. So we'll find out what he knows. That's going to be interesting.
10: And Victoria Coates?
9: She's always great, right? About
10: Brigadier
9: Iran?
10: General Holt?
9: Yep, we got him. And we got Andrew Giuliani. About FIFA. Even though
10: there's some numbers that about how many people really watched it.
9: Huge numbers. And James Galliano is at the trial that everybody's talking about. This is the trial of Tyler Robinson, the guy accused of assassinating...

0: There'll be a line behind you of who wants to be on it because Charlie Kirk had a zillion
1: followers. And the whole world saw what happened. And the guy is trying to plead, oh, not guilty. And you got a video, you've got DNA. And then you have his roommate, lover, who apparently he was texting with saying, yeah, this is what I did. Here's where I left this. I mean, come on. You know, George, this is
2: it's stacked against him.
1: Open shut. Now, the big question, you guys, what's going to happen with Graham Plattner? Because the new news is Graham Plattner is apparently talking to his staff tonight. This is the main Democratic Senate candidate, who has more accusations against him than we have streets in New York. And so you're looking at this guy, right? And what is he deciding?
3: As sleazy as he is, I think he wants money. He's going to ask for money.
1: Oh, yeah. And he apparently wants to say who might replace him.
3: See, that's not good enough because they could say, yeah, okay, we'll put in X. And then as soon as he stepped down, they put in Y. Do what they want to do.
1: Right.
3: So I think, you know, this guy is sleazy enough.
1: Oh, he sure is.
3: That he'll shake him down.
1: And I'm not sure. I mean, I think he's going to leave, but he's also, we use the phrase cojones here.
3: Oh, yeah.
1: I mean, he's got some chutzpah.
4: If he was rational, he would have been involved in all the situations.
1: He wouldn't have run to begin with.
4: In the first place.
1: Right. He would have run.
4: With a background like that, a rational person would have just stayed with his oysters and hit out.
1: That's a good point. But you know what? And even Democrats today, I mean, I don't know if there's, I think the only one I haven't heard from a prominence, if you call it prominence, is AOC, who's close to him. Bernie Sanders has come out. Everyone's coming up. But the main Democratic Party came out and said he's not going to have a say. You could tell they're disgusted with this guy.
4: He's trying to shake the party down. And why should he's the one who put them in that bad spot. So why should he have control either process and result who the substitute is?
1: Yeah, but they accepted it too. Remember, because they ignored it for so long.
2: This job was for U.S. senator.
1: Right. This
2: the
1: is
2: the best
1: not
2: job
1: like,
2: in Washington.
1: Right. This isn't dog catcher.
2: It's not like not to belittle Congress, but Congress. This is Senate.
1: Right.
2: Don't they do backgrounds of these people before they?
4: They did. They said it was just swell.
1: Yes, that's the scary thing. What Judge Weinberg is saying, you guys, you see the two people who did the vetting of him. And if you look at them, they look like quite characters. They said, did all these posts, these things he said about, you know, women, police, all gays, all that, did it come up? Oh, yeah, some of it did, you know. Yeah.
3: You know the
1: like,
3: person
1: no
3: lost,
1: big deal.
3: You know the person I lost most respect for? Ro Khanna.
1: Yes, big time.
3: Because I used to always saw him as, okay, you know, he's not that bad. He's not that crazy.
4: No, he's that bad. He's that bad.
3: Now he exposed himself.
1: Well, yeah, he
0: right
1: sure
0: now,
1: did.
0: I mean, the phone's ringing.
1: Yeah, I understand that we have the former speaker, the great speaker, Newt Gingrich.
0: I'll take this one. With us today is Speaker Newt Gingrich. Let's go to Bern, Switzerland, and get an update. Mr. Speaker, give us an update. What the heck is going on with NATO, Iran, and I guess Zelensky?
5: Look, I think that President Trump has found that the Iranian religious dictatorship actually means what it says. And when they had this huge funeral in which people are chanting death to America, death to Israel, some of them were carrying cards saying death to Trump. There's sort of a hint here that they're going to push us and push us. And I think the president is presently going to have to unleash a very intense military operation. And frankly, if they could just clear out the area around the Gulf so the oil flows, then get through the election, he'd spend all next year taking care of Iran. But in the long run, there is no deal you can make with the Iranian religious dictatorship that they're going to stick to because, look, I mean, they're very sincere people. They're public. Out of a country of 100 million, there are probably 10 or 15 million who are dedicated to destroying the United States. And unfortunately, they're the guys in charge. And they stay in charge because they just killed 45,000 of their own people. So sooner or later, we're going to have a strategy, which does not mean American ground troops, but does mean that we're going to find ways to undermine. And frankly, you probably have 50 or 60 million Iranians who would be willing to be armed to fight and to take their own country back. So, you know, I wish that his strategy had worked. You have to give him credit. He did every single thing he could to convince them to come to an agreement without more violence. And you have to give them some credit. I mean, you know, I just

0: did a piece at Gingrich 360 where I talked about the fact that there was nobody in the United States chanting death to Iran. There's nobody, you know, throughout our entire 250th anniversary party, when we had thousands of firework displays all across the country, we were happy. We're positive. We're looking into a better future. But we're up against an opponent which is candidly evil, and which is literally, I think literally does mean death to Israel and death to America. So I think the president will now have to take very severe action. I think I was encouraged that he met with Zelensky and said that there would be Patriot missiles coming to Ukraine. I mean, you have to give the Ukrainians a hell of a lot of credit. They have been fighting a bigger country. They have stood there and slugged it out. They've gotten smarter and smarter. They are tearing apart the Russian infrastructure. And frankly, I think they're having much more effect with their systems. Putin is killing randomly, but he does not have, apparently, the targeting capabilities. And this may be attributed in part to the U.S., which I'm sure is giving them satellite-based targeting. But, I mean, they are eating up the Russian infrastructure at a rate that is very impressive.
1: Mr. Speaker,
0: I think your president can see.
1: Mr. Speaker, I think you're 100% right. I think you're 100% right. President Trump and the American people have done everything possible not to destroy the infrastructure of Iran. They've done everything possible to make peace. And the Iranian guard, all they want, every time they are near peace, then they create something to disrupt it. I mean, it's just, they're impossible.
0: That's right. John, look, I think that there are three factions. There's a huge bloc that would love to be a free country. They don't have any weapons. They have no power. There is a smaller bloc of politicians and bankers and businessmen, and they're the guys who are negotiating. And then there is the Islamic Revolutionary Guard, and they are totally dedicated to being who they have been for 47 years. And so what you have is the guys who would like to get to peace say to Trump's people, we really want to work with you. The following day, the Islamic Revolutionary Guard says, well, let's go bomb something. And that's so in the end, what matters is until you break the Islamic Revolutionary Guard, you don't have anything. And that's, unfortunately, where we're at.
1: Understood. And with Zelensky and Putin, I mean, again, you got two people there that they're destroying each other. And I don't know where the heck we go. And it seems like you have two people that hate each other. And it just nothing works. There's no common sense there either.
0: Well, I mean, if you're the Ukrainians, you don't have much choice. I mean, you're defending your country. You're trying to survive. The Russians have a choice. But as long as Putin is determined, and I can't tell now, John, I mean, the stuff I read, I don't get any classified briefings, but I read pretty extensively. And the stuff I'm reading, the Ukrainian infrastructure campaign against Russia is working. They are chewing up their capacity, very much so in Crimea, but also around St. Petersburg. And if you look at a map, I mean, if you're sitting 1,200, 1,500 miles away from Ukraine, and they're accurately hitting the refineries. It's not like what the Russians are doing, just mass fires. And, you know, if they hit a hospital, if they hit a school, they don't care. The Ukrainians are targeting very specific places, and they're hitting them 1,500 miles away.
1: Last question. NATO, what the heck is going on? Can you give us the pulse? You're in Switzerland. You're there. Give us the pulse of the situation.
0: Look, the good news is that while they're grumbling and irritated, they are rearming. I mean, the good news is that, in fact, Trump and the Secretary of NATO, Secretary General Rudy, has said publicly that Trump's right and that Trump's having an effect, and that NATO is stronger today than it was 3 years ago. It's going to be stronger in two or more, three more years. Remember, in the end, the reason the Soviet Union lost is that 90% of the engineers and the scientists were in the free world. Well, guess what? When you finally have Finland and Sweden and Norway and Russia and Germany and Poland, all these countries are now rearming. With another year or two, they will be more than capable of taking on Russia. And that's good because it frees us up as a world power to also start to go back and start thinking about the Pacific.
1: Newt Gingrich, former Speaker of the House, thank you for updating all American people today on Wednesday evening, and we'll catch up with you again.
0: Yeah, look forward to it.
2: Wow, great conversation. So much going on with NATO and all the stuff with Iran, yeah. Turkey. Then you also have, of course, Russia, Ukraine. By the way, one of the other things that he said today, Trump was talking about the Patriots, that they're going to allow them to essentially give the licensing for Patriots so they can essentially
3: to the Ukrainians,
2: exactly, to Zelensky. That's a big deal. Really big deal. So it's so many. Think about all the chess pieces he's juggling. I mean, John, who can juggle all these pieces other than you? Who else could juggle it?
1: He's got a lot of pieces to juggle.
2: Yeah, think about all the all the big huge stuff, and then he's dealing with
1: John Solomon is on.
2: He is,
1: and let's see what kind of breaking news he has today.
2: He always has big stuff.
4: Breaking news, WABC.
2: And John, let's go to the founder of Just the News, John Solomon. John, what do you got?
5: Oh, so much going on. First, the missiles that are flying again in Iran tonight. The United States has launched a second night of very intense attacks, focused particularly on the Revolutionary Guard, the hardline military suppressors in that country, thinning them out with some pretty significant strategic artillery tonight. So that's something we're keeping a close eye on. Meanwhile, you mentioned all the things the president accomplished at the NATO summit. Here's one that flew below the radar, but it's pretty historic when you think about the last two decades. The Trump administration moved today, its State Department moved today, to end Syria's designation as a state sponsor of terrorism. That is the first time that would be the case in more than two decades, a sign of the warming relations. And as the State Department said in its announcement, President Trump wants to trust the Syrians. They don't have a good track record in the past, but they have new leadership. Assad is gone. Let's give them a chance to be good world community participants again. That is such historic when you go back to even before 9/11. Syria was already on the ban list. They go back almost to the time of Iran. So a really significant shift there. A lot of people miss that today in the news. Meanwhile, Obamacare, it never was affordable. But next year, it's going to be a lot less affordable. Why? Double-digit premium hikes are planned for 2027. Why? Because those subsidies were fakely keeping down or keeping the numbers fakely low or not honestly low. They're gone, and now people are seeing the real price of what Obamacare did to health insurance. What's happening? People are peeling out of Obamacare in a big number, and the charade that Obamacare was affordable, you could keep your doctor, all the things we were promised that didn't happen, it's now becoming plainly clear to people. And one last one, Harmeet Dhillon and Todd Blanche just put all 50 states on notice. If you plan to continue to allow non-citizens to register to vote, if you don't take steps to keep non-citizens from being in a position to cast a ballot in America, you, the state, will face criminal charges. You, the election administrator, may face criminal charges. You, the county clerk, may face criminal charges. A really stark and clear warning. By the way, this is in the law. All Harmeet Dhillon is doing is actually enforcing laws that are already on the book. Pretty significant election integrity move ahead of next week's big test to see if the Senate can get the Save America Act passed in a skinny version attached to the Pentagon spending bill. But this is a good backup to that, letting the states know you could end up in handcuffs if you don't stop these non-citizens from rolling. I also think next week we will get new numbers in America on just how many non-citizens made the voter rolls in the last couple of years. It's going to be a stunningly large number. I would not be surprised if it's in the hundreds of thousands.
1: John Solomon, I don't know if you heard what we were talking about at the beginning of the show. You usually have your ear close to the ground and you hear everything. What is the rumor on this Air Force One?
5: There was some security concern about the way the plane performed in its first few flights. Again, nothing onerous or suggesting that the makers of the plane or UAE, which donated the plane, did something, but something that the pilots and the Secret Service and others who worry about the president's well-being didn't like. So let's get it changed and get it fixed, get it the way the old Air Force One operated from a security standpoint. Obviously, this plane is much more luxurious, bigger, more modern, but there are some security provisions that didn't quite work the way they thought. So they're not going to take any chances with the president. I think it's nothing more than that. We're trying to get a little bit more detail on what it is. They probably don't want to talk about it, but I think that's what it was. There just was some functionality that in a secure situation didn't work the way they thought.
1: Wow.
2: That's interesting.
1: Very interesting and very strange.
2: Yeah. And you know what? You know what was so weird, John? I was watching the press conference today with reporters with the president, and they were obviously equating. And he said right afterwards, I mean, I've heard him talk a lot. And today he was kept saying, you know, I'm number one on the kill list for Iran.
5: Yeah.
2: I mean, it was chilling.
5: The capability of the plane is tied to known threats that Iran has. And they would love to kill the president by a drone attack or something like that. So there are some capabilities that I think they thought the old Air Force one had that need to be adapted maybe a little bit better in this new one. It is related to Iran. Obviously, you're in the region when you're in Turkey, so you're near the area. And so you want to make sure that the new plane has all the capabilities that the old plane did, and I think that's why they went back to the old plane. A security threat's a security threat, but they really felt the old Air Force One was better equipped to deal with that. Yeah, it is. The Iran threat is the imminent threat. We're always worried about that. The capability is what really caused the switch in plane.
1: The other airplane, the 737, have they found it yet?
5: You mean the one that's missing overseas?
2: The one that's missing. It was from UAE to Karachi.
5: Yeah, nope. And remember, we've had a few Pakistani airliners go down over the years. This isn't the first one. We're not sure exactly what happened. They have not located it as of this hour, at least for the last update I got at 4 o'clock. It has not been located yet. So another grave mystery. Always worry about foul play when something like that happens.
2: You know, John, you also broke a story, and I wanted to ask you more on this. This federal judge handed Trump a big win, right?
5: Sure did.
2: Yeah, explain what this was tied to DHS and voter verification.
5: Yeah. So there are there's a save database that allows the states to check voters to make sure that they are legitimately voters, that they're not synthetic personalities, fake personalities, that they're not non-citizens trying to portray themselves as citizens and get out the voter roll. It's a great tool that was created to make states. Not all states are using it, but a liberal judge ruled that the states couldn't do this, that this was a disenfranchisement of voters to have their citizenship checked. The new judge ruled that was ludicrous and overruled that judge and put a win in for President Trump. Because two judges are on different pages, it's going to go to the appellate courts somewhere soon, and then I think the Supreme Court will wave in. I do think the judge who ruled yesterday is likely to have the law on his side. When you look at the law, there's nothing that prevents, and by the way, there's plenty in the federal law that encourages this to occur. It was why this database was created. So I think the judge's ruling yesterday, which was a victory for Donald Trump, probably prevails as it goes up in the court. At least that's what the legal experts are telling me.
2: And, you know, I'm looking at Judge Weinberg because I'm curious from a legal perspective on the thing you started with, that they're going to go after states and somehow hold them maybe criminally responsible. Judge, how does that work? This is if they allow, they what, don't take steps to block non-citizens from voting.
3: I'd like to know what the, listen, these are good people, particularly Hama Gillen. She's very smart. She's a very good lawyer. I'd like to see what the allegations are, what the theory is, because I haven't seen that yet.
1: In other words, I'll tell you what the theory is. If she puts out a memo that you better not check people's IDs, then she's guilty.
3: Okay.
1: My theory.
3: Well, it's not a bad theory. I just like to see what statute she's relying on.
1: Let's see what John Solomon has to say.
5: The letter makes clear that there are federal laws that prohibit people who aren't U.S. citizens from voting, and that if you don't comply with that law, there are penalties. There's actually a federal statute that says if you don't comply with the federal statutes for your election or the state statutes imposed by your legislature, because in the states, the state rules are set by the legislature.
3: This is going to the regulators you're talking about.
5: It's not the individual
3: who's signing up to vote improperly. This is going directly to the regulators.
5: That's right. The first law is that a non-citizen can't vote. If you're a regulator and you don't abide by that or you may allow that to happen, you can be charged with a felony. That's what the letter actually says. Yeah.
1: If you give orders to your people, don't check.
5: Yeah.
1: And then I wonder if it goes down to the poll worker that says, I don't want to know if you're a citizen or not.
5: Yeah, well, let me read you the exact letter, words in the letter. In conclusion, any election officer, so that could be a county, state person, including the chief election officer of the state who knowingly retains non-citizens on the state's voter rolls or facilitates non-citizens in receiving and casting ballots, could be subject to criminal liability. So it says any election officer, anyone in a position to allow this to happen does, they can face criminal. So if I'm a county clerk, I'm worried too. This isn't just the state secretary of state.
2: That's really interesting, no, Judge.
3: Well, that means that they're smart. What they'll do is they'll cooperate in terms of taking a real hard look at the voting rolls and purging the people who are ineligible.
5: That's right. So I think that's the leverage point, Judge. I think you got it right, which is they've been reluctant to use the database, but now that you realize you may personally be charged, maybe we'll look at the database after all.
2: Yeah,
3: it's
2: maybe.
3: It's a good motivator.
2: Yeah, it's a good motivator. Yeah. Suddenly they'll do the right thing.
5: I think the judge has it right.
2: Oh, don't say that. We got to live with him in the studio.
3: I have to walk out the door with my head that big. You know?
2: John, thank you very much.
5: Nice to be with you guys.
2: Thank you.
1: Keep your ears open, John.
5: I will. Thank you, guys.
2: And, John, we're going to take a break. And then when we come back, we're going to talk to this pollster who was spot on with the Lee Zeldin Hochul race. And he said he's got some interesting ones on the governor's race now in New York.
3: On the Zeldin race, by the way, everybody else had it wrong, and he was right.
2: All right, so let's see. He may have it right again, right?
1: All right, let's take that break first.
4: 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We listen. 77 WABC. 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
6: In Watermill and Bridgehampton, traffic is heavy along Route 27. And on the westbound side of the highway, you're slowed to a crawl near Meacock Road. Checking LIRR trains. Right now, the Montauk and Ronkonkoma branch, both on or close to schedule. And for WLIR Traffic and Transit, I'm James Flippin.
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2: Well, John, everybody is keeping an eye on the New York governor's race, and it's going to be interesting. There have been a whole bunch of different polls out there, and joining us is pollster Ryan Muncy. And Ryan's group, this is Coefficient Polling Firm, was the one that really had it spot on with the Lee Zeldin Hochul race a number of years ago. So what do they have now? Ryan, it's great to have you here. This is Rita Cosby and John and the gang. What is your new poll revealing?
8: Hi, Rita. Hi, John. Thanks for having us. Well, among other things, it's revealing that much of the public polling and call it common sense is wrong in the state of New York. The race is, as the state has been, much closer than it's assumed to be. Right now, we have the race within 6 points. Hochul is deeply unpopular. That much is pretty much undisputed. Even in Siena, some of the other public polling, shows a similar story as it relates to Hochul's own both credibility, favorability, approval, etc. And so there's blood in the water, so to speak. Definitely a closer race than people think.
2: What do you attribute that to? Is there anything that you're seeing that's closing the gap between the two?
8: Well, there's a number of things, and I would say top of the list I've already mentioned is just Hochul's unpopularness throughout the state for a number of different reasons. But beyond that, some of the other undercurrents, there is a real concern throughout most of the state of kind of this rise of Democratic socialist candidates, self-ascribed socialist candidates, and some really relatively inflammatory rhetoric, not about candidates, but from candidates themselves in terms of their own platform positions, their own kind of philosophy of what they believe government should be and the role it should take in our lives. And overwhelmingly, it is kind of reverberating through the state. I mean, 55% of voters are telling us that they are either somewhat or very concerned about this kind of new shift in Democratic socialist candidates. 45% of those overall very concerned. So there's a real trend there. And beyond that, it is kind of the third bucket of the driver of the competitiveness of the race is New York. We saw this in both 22 and 24. They tend to kind of buck the trend of some of the regular political waves, red wave, blue waves that we see kind of on average across the state, because New York's a different place. There's less concern over some of the social issues, reproductive issues. A lot of the same drivers of intensity on the left just don't exist there in the state of New York. And so they are really focused on economic issues, economic policy, inflation, cost of living. And so it comes down to who do they really trust more to steer the ship in the right direction.
1: Well, I mean, you're the first pollster to come up with this. Tell the people why they should feel that you're correct and other pollsters are wrong.
8: Sure. We take that as a badge of honor. And it's not uncommon. The kind of the preponderance of a lot of the academic polling houses, have a long tradition of a number of things, including missing results, being inaccurate dramatically to the left in a lot of cases. And part of it is just their methodology, who they're talking to, when, especially. If you, for example, if you're doing very long surveys that require an American to talk to a stranger for 30 or 45 minutes at dinner time about their intimate most attitudes and opinions, you're not going to get very many normal people to actually participate in that poll. And if you're only polling not normal people, you're probably going to miss the result. And so how we actually collect data, collect opinions is through a mix of different communication tools, text messaging, phone call interviews. We'll call at different times of the day. We'll give, frankly, everybody an equal chance of actually being represented in the poll. And so that's really the biggest reason, is just that approach to methodology. We're a lot more inclusive, you could say, in terms of letting folks into the data. The other is just kind of how we make sure that we're talking to the right people from a demographic and political standpoint. There are a tremendous number of registered Democrats in the state of New York that by any means you might measure, except for what's on their actual voter registration card, they don't behave like Democrats. They don't vote like Democrats, but that still is their actual representation. It really started to shift in 2016. We saw it the same way with a lot of working class neighborhoods, union neighborhoods, folks that work for a living and would like to keep more of their own money, really starting to vote more Republican. And if you don't know how to identify a registered Democrat that actually votes like a Republican, you're going to wildly undercount those Republicans, or I should say those Democrats who are voting like Republicans, and you are going to unnecessarily inflate kind of the core base of the Democratic Party today that is really more focused on those.
1: We're running out of time because we have to take a break.
8: Yeah, go ahead.
1: Last question. It's another poster in the last week or so has come out that there's an 8-point gap between Governor Hochul and Bruce Blakeman. Are you saying that you think it's much closer?
8: So we have it at a 6-point gap right now. I've seen some polls have it as big as 20 points spread, but where it really sits today, I do think it's probably in that 5, 6, 7, 8 range in terms of the true electorate. And frankly, the only reason it's not closer is because Blakeman isn't as well known. I think there's a good chunk of independent and even right-leaning voters that just haven't really developed an opinion of him yet.
1: Thank you so much for coming on, and let's give it a couple of weeks. Please come on in about a couple of weeks, next time you have a poll.
2: Yeah, keep us posted, Ryan. Thank you so much.
1: And read out the hot news or top news of the day.
4: It's the top news of the day. Here's Rita Cosby.
2: Well, everybody's talking about Graham Plattner, John. He is reportedly holed up in his home as the Democratic Party awaits his decision about exiting the race. The embattled Maine Senate candidate faces growing calls to drop out following a sexual assault allegation. He is expected to announce his decision in a recorded video and could do it as early as tonight. And get this one. Judge Weinberg's going to like this story. Milwaukee County Judge Hannah Dugan, I'm being facetious because I'm shocked when I hear this. She has been fined for obstructing an ICE agent. Remember, she avoided prison time.
3: Snuck him out the back door.
2: Right. Remember when the ICE agents came to get the guy who was beating up a girlfriend or something like that? And you see her on the video sneaking, outside George, to the back door. But get this. This is why my ire is up. Despite sentencing guidelines calling for prison time for what she did, a judge took sympathy on her and imposed a $5,000 fine. So what do you make of that?
3: I think the theory is that she's disgraced enough. She lost her judgeship. She's been disbarred. You know, enough is enough.
2: Maybe she should hang out with Graham Plattner. That would be the worst. That would be the worst punishment anybody could get right now.
3: Absolutely.
2: George, your thoughts? All right.
9: I agree.
2: You guys, we're going to take a break, and we're going to have Victoria Coates afterwards talking about Iran and so much more.
4: You can depend on us. 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
6: 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At the Hudson River crossings, it'll cost you half an hour heading into town at the George Washington Bridge. The Lincoln Tunnel heading into Manhattan, closer to 20 minutes. Long Island Railroad trains on or close to schedule. Metro North's Hudson Line has some delays. And after storm damage caused disruptions for days, the Montclair, Booton, and Morris and Essex lines are on or close to schedule for New Jersey Transit. And in the city, the 4, 5, and 6 train are severely delayed. I'm James Flippin.
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4: 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Breaking news, WABC.
2: And guys, as we speak, the U.S. is striking Iranian targets now for the second night in a row. President Trump saying the ceasefire may be over. And he's saying it while he's in Turkey for the NATO meeting. Well, joining us now is former Deputy National Security Advisor for President Trump, Victoria Coates. Victoria, where is all this headed with Iran?
9: Well, Rita, we appear to be escalating pretty quickly. The strikes tonight are much heavier than last night, and that was an escalation from last week. I think the president has reserved, you know, a lot of escalatory room, if you will, on the scale going forward so he can demonstrate to them that he is extremely serious. So we're looking at some strikes on electricity generating plants, potentially some bridges, as well as the missile defense and launching facilities that were struck last night. So, you know, Iran has just, you know, messed around and they're finding out. And they thought they could tap him along until the midterms. And here we are in mid-July and he's not having it.
2: You know, Victoria, you could tell today he was, his ire is definitely up against Iran. The language that he used, I mean, he was calling them lunatics, scum. They're crazy. They're this. But like genuinely very, very concerned and also realizing maybe exactly who he's dealing with.
9: Well, I think he always has known. I mean, we've known about the personal threats to him, but apparently they've re-upped those in recent days. And so, you know, that's not, you know, not going to be well received. And, you know, yes, they're burying the supreme leader. Maybe they feel the need to posture, but that was, I think, a very poor move on their part. And so, you know, that and then trying to pick off tankers going through the Strait of Hormuz under the ceasefire is just, I mean, it's madness. He's right. They are cuckoo. And so you can't really reason with these people. I hope he's initiating the military plan to clear the strait and that we're going to partner really closely with Oman to ensure safe passage going forward.
2: Yeah, because that is that's the big thing. And they clearly are doing attacks there. Judge Weinberg.
3: Victoria, good to talk to you. It seems to me that what Iran is doing is they think they have the leverage. Their ace in the hole is the control of the straits, which is open seas before. And they think they can control the outcome based on that.
9: That's what they think. But if we look at the reality, I mean, for starters, as I just said, we have Oman. We have another country on the western side of the strait, which has as much, if not more, interest in what passes through it than Iran. And what's interesting about Oman is that, without getting too weedy, they jumped 19 points on Heritage's Index of Economic Freedom this year, which was one of the biggest jumps historically ever. And because they're implementing a new tax system, a new system for foreign ownership of domestic businesses, rule of law, ease of doing business, they're doing great. They should have nothing to do with Iran. And they were kind of having a dalliance with Iran over the course of the war. They were going to be mediators. Maybe they were going to co-manage the strait. No, Oman needs to realize they're on an upward trajectory. Iran will only drag them down. Their future is with their other more secure, prosperous Gulf partners. That's where I think we should be putting on a lot of pressure and also offering a lot of incentives. Send U.S. Navy ships to dock in Oman's ports. Make them part of the infrastructure going forward. Get them away from Iran. But that then neutralizes the strait. That it, in a way, you could say that Iran has shot their own golden goose that used to be laying eggs, and now they've killed it. They've turned it into an asset of diminishing returns.
2: Victoria, what do you make of the fact that President Trump has lifted calling Syria a state sponsor of terrorism? I've been to Syria. I don't think I'd take him off the list.
9: No, it's definitely a tough place, but I think the president rightly sees sanctions, you know, as something we shouldn't get sanctioned happy. And, you know, on Iran, for example, we revoked the waiver, so we put sanctions back on their oil sales overnight last night. In terms of Syria, there's not that much there to sanction, quite frankly, Rita. You know, it's not that I want to necessarily reward them, but the sanctions don't really have that much of an impact. So if you could get something for removing them, I'm willing to do that. It's less bad than it was. in 2024. So, you know, I agree with you. It's certainly not perfect, but I can see the case for doing that to try to get to a, you know, better path with Syria. At least they're not friends with Iran anymore. So no, that's a tough call, but you know, I'll trust the president that he knows what he's doing on that one.
2: Yeah, no, that's a good point. There's clearly they're pivotal with all the stuff with Iran and so many other things. Really great, Victoria. Great to have you here, Victoria. Keep us posted. We love you, and I'm glad you got back from the region safely, too.
9: Will do. Good to talk to all of you.
1: Victoria, we always rely on what you say to us.
9: Thanks, Jeff.
1: Thank you.
2: And you guys, let's go to Brigadier General Blaine Holt to find out about that missing plane. Blaine Holt, what's the latest? This is that 737 plane that suddenly went missing. That's the one from UAE, and it was going to Karachi, and suddenly, poof, it's gone. What do you know?
11: Very interesting. So it was on its way to Karachi, and it was on the exact same night that the IRGC basically started attacking shipping again. So we have a couple of possibilities here. Did this airplane, with its cargo, which is also very unusual, I'll touch on that in just a second, but did this airplane get taken down by a missile? Did the IRGC shoot it down? Or do we have something else going on inside the jet? What's interesting to me is the cockpit voice communications with air traffic control don't make any sense, and they may not make any sense for a very specific reason, and John knows this. At first, and let's get to the weird cargo. The weird cargo is there's only five people manifested on board that entire 737 airplane, which can carry, you know, over 100 people. So,
2: Who were the five? Were they all crew, or was there someone else?
11: Not released yet. And so what we have is a pilot that initially calls ATC or air traffic control and says, I've got navigation problems, which indicates I've got a malfunction with the airplane. Next question I would have, well, if they have navigation problems, are they on their flight plan or not on their flight plan? That's one. Two, it's not very much further after that. Minutes after that, they say, we think we have health medical problems on board. Well, as a pilot, what this is indicating to me is that there's a possible hijacking in progress, because when you're being hijacked, you don't want to tip off your hat to the hijackers that you're communicating with air traffic control to indicate your condition. And a lot of the hijackers know we have techniques of putting in certain codes. We would be very careful to not put in those in front of the hijackers. But you can say things on the air that don't make a whole lot of sense to controllers. And the first thing they're going to think about is, oh, they're hijacked, because it's disparate problems that don't make a whole lot of sense together. And to a hijacker, they may just be normal air traffic control communications. That's what we have right now. But I'm thinking along the lines of terrorism here.
2: Wow, that's interesting. John, what do you think?
1: Well, then this thing, what was the cargo? Do we know yet?
11: We only know about the five on board, and I don't know that there was any other thing on that airplane, John.
1: I mean, if you're going to hijack the plane, I mean, you can't hide an airplane forever. And number two, if there was valuable cargo, that might be a reason for the hijack.
11: It could be. So did we have bullion being moved? Did we have something valuable being moved? Were intel assets? What's also indicating that there may be smoke and fire on this line is that there's no communications. There's no information about any of it. In fact, the entire thing's been buttoned up right now. So something's going on here. Interesting timing, interesting that Iran's involved. But those communications are the thing that indicate to me the nefariousness of this, because they don't add up at all.
2: You know, we have George Venizelos decades with the FBI. What do you think, George?
12: It could be a lot of different things. It's bizarre, you know, no cargo, only five people on the plane. It just doesn't make sense, you know. Did they try to hijack us or use the plane for something?
2: That's what I'm wondering.
3: That's a good question.
2: That was my first thought. Yeah. Like, you know, I hate to say it, you think about they used planes before, obviously.
3: It'll be the first time, right?
2: Yes, exactly.
12: It's bizarre. It'll be interesting when it all comes to light.
11: The one thing is that because we've got operations going on in the area, you better believe that we've got every single sensor covering every square inch of every molecule across Iran in the Straits right now. And so what that tells me is we probably, meaning we the United States, probably understand much more deeply in an intel sense what's happened here. And so for those of us on the line here and experts, somebody knows the answers to this, and I'll bet there's Americans that know the answers to this, and there's probably some reason we're not being told about this. And
12: totally it's agree. Moving totally agree.
11: Money, weapons. We don't know yet. Can't, I hope we learn something.
13: Cat, what does it cost per hour to run a 737?
1: Cost per hour?
11: Yeah, I can get you that. It's about $20,000. About $20,000 an hour.
13: So these five people, for them to spend that kind of money and not put them on just a commercial flight.
2: Right.
13: Tells you.
1: No, they had to move the airplane.
2: Yeah, they were moving the plane. That was what I assumed, right.
11: Yeah.
1: Well, General, anything else you want to tell the millions of people listening?
11: Yep. It's that time in a campaign, militarily wise, where we're closing down now on the IRGC. And this means that we could probably see trouble globally in air travel and other things, because we know that they have terror cells around the world. Do they activate those? Do the terror cells then respond to those orders? But I can tell you that the MOU days are behind us, and the president is going right after the IRGC. And so if they have any fight here in the United States and those orders to be followed, we have to be careful.
2: You know, before
1: before we hang up.
2: The Air Force One.
1: Any gut feeling what the heck is going on?
2: Yeah, did you hear this? That he's not taking his brand new Air Force One. He's flying it to a military base. He says there's some security issue. And then now he's going back the ordinary way. So then he started talking about assassination attempts against him.
11: Plot thickens, and those are all very real things. And so if he's sending that big, beautiful bird onto some place to be inspected, you can imagine all of the nervous countries involved with the touch on that airplane. In fact, the three of us talked about this when they first gifted that airplane to us. How can we be sure it's a clean craft? Well, we can't be. So now I guess we're going to go through every square inch of that airplane. I'm just very gratified that the president is on a U.S. Air Force aircraft. And I'm gratified that he has got fighter coverage around him. And we're going to make damn sure that our president is not the victim of an assassination attempt.
2: Couldn't they have found it, though? You know, because they said that when they got the plane, it's a $400 million plane from the Qataris, that they scoured it because they didn't put it into action right away. They scoured it for months upon months. What do you think? I'm looking at George here from the FBI,
12: you know,
2: too.
12: Some intel must have popped up or something.
11: Yeah, that's it. That's exactly what I was going to say. So the other track to that is you picked up something in the intel lines that indicate that you may still have a problem. And you know, we're always going to take the safe way out of these things. And you know how I am. I would prefer the president just stay home all the time right now. I'd rather he be.
12: And I agree with you. I think somebody knows what happened to the other plane.
11: Yeah.
12: It's classified. Can't come out yet.
2: Yeah, absolutely. You could tell. He was very tight-lipped about it. Too. We'll see. Wow, guys. General Blaine Holt, keep us posted on all the planes, please.
11: Always will do.
2: Thank you very much. And you guys, John, I understand we have Andrew Giuliani calling in. We'll get an update on FIFA. You want to take it?
1: I'll take it.
2: All right, let's go to Andrew.
1: Well, what's going on in soccer? Millions and millions and millions of people have been watching. And with us today to give us an update is Andrew Giuliani, and he's in charge of the whole country for soccer. Andrew, tell us, give us an update. What the heck is going on?
14: John, it's really been even more incredible than we think. Seeing the world's love affair with the United States of America, we're through 96 of the 104 matches of this World Cup. There are still 8 more remaining, starting tomorrow with the quarterfinals. But, John, the ratings are unlike anything that we've ever seen. 1.3 billion people around the world tuned in to the opening U.S. match. And if that doesn't blow your mind, the Argentina-Cape Verde match, per FIFA, they said 2.7 billion people tuned in. 2.7 billion, that's over one-third of the entire world. Really amazing when you think And I think, John, what this really shows you, when you see all the international visitors that have come in, when you add a tournament like the FIFA World Cup that has global attraction, and you add the leadership of our 45th and 47th president of the United States, Donald J. Trump, you truly get the golden age of America.
1: I have to say, wow. And by the way, on the air with us, we have Rudy Washington that worked very closely with your dad. And Rudy, what do you have to say?
14: Deputy Mayor Rudy Washington.
13: Yes.
1: Deputy Mayor.
13: Andrew, guess who my new team is now? The Vikings, that rowing thing. You know, who's that? Norway, is it? That's my new team.
14: You're rowing with the Norwegians over
13: there. I'm rowing with the Norwegians. I love that rowing they do.
1: Now, let me ask a question. If you add up all the games, how many people watched? If you're on a per, you know, total.
14: That's a great question. And, you know, I got to look at the average numbers, but I think they're averaging somewhere around a billion viewers. So we're at close to 100 games now at 96 games.
1: So, it's 100 billion viewers?
14: About 100 billion ballpark. I've got to go look at the actual stat on this. But, I mean, it's in probably the high hundreds of millions, maybe even over a billion average per game. So you're somewhere around 100 billion total in terms of total viewers throughout this tournament. And that's just on television. That's not including social media, on radio, all the other.
1: Or the internet.
14: Of this. Or the internet. That's exactly right.
1: That is mind-boggling. So, I mean, NFL has a long way to go to even become a little bit of a mark on world soccer and FIFA.
14: John, it's a great point, and we always use the comparison of the Super Bowl as that's almost like a holiday to us here in the United States, right? About 160 million people worldwide watched the Super Bowl last time. When you think about that Argentina game where FIFA says 2.7 billion people watched, you're looking at 20 times the amount of viewership to the Super Bowl. It really, really blows your mind. It gives you an idea of just the global focus on this event.
1: Well, Andrew Giuliani, thank you for the update, and look forward to seeing you in person in New York. You got to teach me how to put soccer into that stadium that your dad built in Staten Island.
14: That would be amazing. I can only imagine a Ferry Hawk Stadium there overlooking that. By the way, one of the greatest things to do on a summer evening is taking the boat from Manhattan, or maybe going from Brooklyn into Manhattan back to Staten Island there, a quick boat ride on a beautifully, beautiful day. You pass by the Statue of Liberty. I couldn't recommend it anymore for baseball. I guess we're going to have to get soccer out there. Rudy, you've always done great development for New York City. You and John put your heads together, and you're going to come up with a great idea
13: there.
14: Sounds
13: like a plan to me.
1: I'm going to send Rudy down and negotiate the deal, and in your spare time, you're going to show us how to do soccer.
14: Sounds good.
1: Thank you so much. Andrew Giuliani, you became the world hero of soccer. Thank you for coming on, and we'll catch up again real soon.
14: Well, thank you as always, John, and thank you, Rudy.
13: Take care.
1: Thank you.
2: Awesome, guys. And Andrew, thank you so much. And boy, I would love that, John, about the Ferry Hawk Stadium. That would be so cool to have soccer there. You guys, let's take a break. And then joining us right afterwards is James Galliano, former FBI supervisory special agent. He's in Utah, and he's going to give us the very latest on the trial for the guy who is accused of killing Charlie Kirk.
4: And now, Joe Concha sounds off.
15: How bad is it that socialists are taking over the Democrat Party? Hell, let's call them for what they are. Communists. Yes, it is. Because at this point, even uber liberals like Bill Maher is now saying because of this takeover, his vote is now in play.
4: More after this. This is Moving America. Here's Jake Novak.
16: Are the days of the gasoline-powered Mazda Miata about to end? A number of reports from across the world suggest that the upcoming fifth-generation Miata will be the last that isn't an EV or at least a hybrid. But wait, are the folks at Mazda crazy? Haven't they seen the scathing reviews for the new Ferrari EV and the weaker sales for vehicles like the all-electric Mustang Mach-E? But hold everything. There may be a method to this madness. The Miata has never had a muscle car kind of image, and it should transition easier to an EV persona than some bigger sports cars out there. Either way, everyone will have more time to think about it. That fifth generation Mazda that will still have a gas-powered engine, it isn't expected to come out until 2028. With Moving America, I'm Jake Novak.
4: This is Moving America. And now, Joe Concha sounds off.
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19: 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That shows you that Democrats are in big, big trouble.
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4: 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Just say, play 77 WABC. 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
2: And joining us now here on Katz and Cosby is a great security and law enforcement analyst, former FBI supervisory special agent, James Galliano, who is in Utah for the Tyler Robinson case. That is the man accused of killing Charlie Kirk. Everyone's talking about it. What's been happening? What's the latest from there?
24: Well, guys, good to join you from Provo, Utah. I am across the street from the Utah District Courthouse, and court is in recess right now. So we are on day three of the Tyler Robinson trial. It's not a trial. It's actually a preliminary hearing, but it is being treated as a trial. And I got to tell you this, I've listened and watched every single minute of the proceedings here. And for the conspiracy theorists out there that believe that Charlie Kirk was killed by Israel or by the United States government or Erica Kirk, there is, I got to tell you, a Mount Everest-style pile of evidence that just goes straight back to Tyler Robinson. The state has put on a masterful class here in laying out circumstantial evidence. And today they are back and forth with the defense, who I believe are completely attempting to sandbag and stall and draw this out. But the defense is objecting to Mr. Robinson's romantic interest and roommate, a man by the name of Lance Twiggs.
2: Yeah, now have we heard from that? Because that is apparently damning, right? Because in that, this is his statement. And essentially lays out, right? I mean, this is supposed to be very damning, and it's supposed to be, I think, on video, right?
24: It is. Out in Rita, it's really weird. Out in Utah, they do not have grand juries, so this has to be entered via a thing called an 1102 statement, which means that it can be pre-recorded and then played in court. The defense is obviously objecting to it because you can't cross-examine a written statement. You can't cross-examine a videotape. But in it, essentially, Mr. Twiggs is verifying the chats, the messaging back and forth between Tyler Robinson and his romantic interest and roommate, Lance Twiggs, after he had apparently, you know, fired the fatal shot at Charlie Kirk. So the defense is not going to win this. This case is going to be bound over for trial. They're dragging the poor family through this, which is absolutely awful that they're doing this. And at the end of the day, it is going to be death by a thousand cuts, in that the evidence here is so overwhelming. And in the state of Utah, this is a capital case. He's charged with the aggravated murder, and they still have the firing squad out here.
1: Well, John Katzmatidis here. I mean, it's an open and shut case. Is there anybody that's doubting it was him?
24: Sure. Just go online, John, and you can find a ton of online sleuths who are convinced that this is all a setup, and it's Israel, and it's the United States government, the FBI, the CIA, the wife was in on it. I mean, the amount of inane

0: in the same proceedings I am.
1: Well, yeah, you know what was stunning? James, one of the things I saw, like the DNA evidence is so strong in this case, right? They have a towel, you know, that was wrapped around the gun. They got a screwdriver on the perch. They got video of him all over the place.
0: The video evidence is damning. It shows Tyler Robinson, who was not a student at Utah Valley University, on campus four times that day. We saw video images of him two times being on campus scouting the location out prior to the third visit when he changed clothing. It appears he has something long along his leg, which the prosecution believes is the Mauser Model 98 bolt-action 30-06 rifle that was used to kill Charlie Kirk. And then a fourth time, after he had left after the shooting, came back onto campus. And Rita, to your point, the DNA evidence is damning. On the trigger of the rifle that was recovered, Tyler Robinson's DNA. On the towel that was recovered from the scene wrapped around the rifle, 89% of the DNA on it was Tyler Robinson's, and 11% was Lance Twiggs. And the screwdriver that was left behind on the roof of the building where the sniper was, a small portion of it was Lance Twiggs, the roommate's DNA, and a large portion of it was Tyler Robinson's. Like I said, death by a thousand cuts. There's so much evidence here. I can't see any way possible this case doesn't get advanced to trial. And at trial, this is going to be a guilty verdict.
1: Yeah, and you just said they have firing squad in Utah. My goodness.
0: Yes, they do.
1: And, boy, it's just despicable. The whole world saw what happened here. James Galliano, keep us posted. Let us know if there's any other updates right there from Utah, from the courtroom. You're in the thick of it all. Thank you very much.
0: Good to join you guys, and I absolutely will keep you in the loop.
2: Keep us in the loop, and let's get law enforcement for all people.
0: Sounds good. Have a great day, guys.
1: You guys, what do we all stand for?
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2: God bless America.
1: And now let's join Levin in progress.
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6: I'm Cooper Lawrence. U.S. Central Command says its forces are attacking Iran again after Iran targeted dozens of U.S. sites in the Middle East. At the NATO summit in Turkey, President Trump said the ceasefire deal with Iran is over. He called Iran scum and sick people and said he doesn't want to deal with them anymore.
7: I don't think they know what the hell they're doing, but they're bad people, very bad people. I think they're incompetent, by the way, because if they were competent, they would have made a deal a long time ago, like how about 47 years ago?
6: Retired Army Major Mike Lyons.
8: The president said this afternoon he doesn't think the war is going to start again, that anything that happens will be over very quickly. That's a very confident military assessment, or the most optimistic. The U.S. has hit about 80 targets last night in 4 hours. If tonight's strikes are larger and cross into the civilian infrastructure, we'll know which one it was.
6: The threat of more violence in Iran may impact what Americans pay at the pump. News Nation's Blake Berman.
9: At the outset of the war, a gallon of regular unleaded stood at just under $3. Prices hitting a peak of about $4.50 in May and declining since then, as a memorandum of understanding took effect mid-June. Traffic in the Strait of Hormuz over the past few weeks has increased, but that will be closely monitored in the coming days as both sides hit targets in and along the strait this week.
6: And this is having an impact on Wall Street.
10: It was one of those days on Wall Street. Dow, NASDAQ, and S&P all in the red for most of the day, the NASDAQ swinging between the green and the red in the final couple of hours of trading. In the end, the NASDAQ finished up by 0.1%. Crude oil, WTI, and Brent up by between 3 and 5%. The reason? President Trump at NATO in Turkey saying he doesn't think the Iran war will start again, but also saying the ceasefire is over. Midway through the afternoon came the minutes from the Federal Reserve's last meeting, the first chaired by Kevin Warsh. It showed the FOMC committee deeply split when it comes to knowing what to do about inflation and therefore interest rates. For the Worldwide News Network, I'm John Terrett.
6: The legal fight between President Trump and writer E. Jean Carroll has reached payday status. A federal judge on Wednesday ordered she be paid plus interest. Legal analyst Lori Levinson.
11: So right now, President Trump is on the hook for $5.8 million for the first case against E. Jean Carroll, which involves his sexual assaults and defamation. And he's facing another judgment for over $80 million that he is appealing at this time.
6: The 70

0: 8th Emmy Award nominations were announced this morning. The Pitt leads with 25.
1: The most important things I've ever done in my life have been in this hospital.
0: Hacks has a record-setting 24. Notable snubs include Jeremy Allen White for The Bear, Kristen Bell for Nobody Wants This. Actress Mariska Hargitay will host the awards September 14th. This is the Worldwide News Network.
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4: You said Iranian leaders were very rational people, nice people to deal with, strong people, smart people. Today you said they were scum, sick people, and being led by sick people. What changed, and do you think...
1: I got to know them.
4: So?
1: Well, I got I've to said that now. About a lot. Now, when you say rational, I think they're much more rational than level one, level two. Level one is gone, level two is gone. This is level three. I think they are more rational, but based on their actions over the last week or two, they're not doing a service to the people. And I think more than anything else is I got to know them. And I'm not sure I want to make a deal with them. We can play games, but I'm not sure I want to make a deal. Let's just finish the job.
5: Mm-hmm. And sad to say, I knew it would end like this. I just did, because the enemy is an open book. You knew it too when we took calls here. Scores and scores and scores of calls. Every single one of you said, no, finish it. They can't be trusted, and so forth and so on. Well, you're right. And the president's right right now. The president's correct right now. I hope this is maintained throughout. I'm sure there are people advising him who leaked to Axios and other radical left-wing media operations who keep talking about deals and negotiations and the Netanyahu's too tough, and on and on and on, and the warmongers and the war hawks like Levin. I'm not a warmonger, and I'm not a war hawk, but I know the enemy when I see it. These are Islamist Nazis. They are every bit as animalistic, and I mean it in the worst sense of the word, as I've said they are, because they are what they are. They slaughter their own people, which we don't even talk about anymore. We'll be right back.
6: Mark Levin.
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12: When J.B. Pritzker, governor of Illinois, compared the Trump administration to the Nazi Party, what context are we looking for there? When Tim Walz, the governor of Minnesota, Kamala Harris's handpicked vice presidential number two on her ticket, said that every day he wakes up hoping to see news that Trump is dead. How else should I interpret that exactly? When Hassan Piker says that somebody has to do it in terms of assassinating Trump because it would be for the betterment of the country. Again, there is no ambiguity, all right? This isn't clear as mud kind of moment. They want him dead. They have said this as much, or they'll say things to present him as a pedophile rapist, for example. Mark Ruffalo, the actor, calls him that all the time. Or as a Nazi. And then basically, if you're crazy enough, then you think, if I had the chance to take out baby Hitler, would I do it to save the country? Yeah, there are enough people out there that will interpret these things that way. Meanwhile, there are some people that don't think that this third assassination attempt, or even the first two, were real. They're actually staged. This is Joy Reid. And you say, Joy Reid, she's a crackpot. She's a crackpot that earned very, very good money on MSNBC while being a primetime host, election night anchor for years. So she was seen, at least internally by that ridiculous network, as somebody who was credible. And now she has, like Jim Acosta does, and Chuck Todd does, and Don Lemon does, Terry Moran, ABC, go down the line. All these people that, Katie Couric, used to be big deals in the media industry, now doing podcasts from their mansions, from their kitchens.
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0: President Trump at the NATO conference in Turkey today. Cut 7, go.
1: You know, the life of a president is very dangerous. It's 5.2%. You know what a race car driver is? 0.1%. A bull rider, that looks pretty dangerous to me. It's 0.1%. No, it's 5.2% is you don't make it. You should have told me you're an excellent reporter. You should have told me that years ago. Maybe I wouldn't have run. It's a very dangerous profession. No, I'm number one on the kill list for Iran. They're lovely people. I'm number one. So I don't know. I can't tell you that, but I don't really care because I'm doing my job and I'm doing it, I hope, better than anybody's ever done it, because we have a country that's hot and really, really successful. But I mention it only because it's on the list. I mean, it came out. There was another list came out yesterday, and I'm number one on, I like being number one on TikTok better, but I'm number one on the list for killing.
0: I just hate to hear this, and we know this is true. And I just wish we would do everything humanly possible to crush these bastards. I really do. Everything humanly possible. Imagine living like this, as President Trump has to live, all the security and so forth, and then he's number one on the kill list. He is number one on the kill list. It's sickening. I've seen the security around him. I've seen the security around Netanyahu when I've been over there. It's unbelievable. And yet, it's hard to stop somebody who is hell-bent on doing something horrific if they're willing to put their life on the line. Terrible. Terrible. Cut 8, go, please.
1: They want to make a deal, but they don't know how to make a deal, and then they go around shooting ships at night. I don't like that. You know, they're dealing with very fine people. They're dealing with Steve Witkoff, and they're dealing with Jared Kushner and J.D. Vance, and they're dealing with Marco and Scott. They're dealing with great people, but I don't know. I think they're a little loco. They're a little crazy. But they told us they'd like to go to the funeral. The funeral
0: Stop. They're terrorists. They don't keep their word. They're out to destroy us. The entire West. Jews, Christians, anybody else. Muslims that don't heal to their demands. They're terrorists. This is their belief system. Go ahead.
1: Of a very a person who was killed a lot of people. Khomeini killed a lot of people over the years and there for a long time. Don't forget, what we did should have been done 47 years ago. It could have been done any time within 40. This has gone on for, they were the bully of the Middle East. So they're a much different country. Now, in one day, all of their anti-aircraft things are gone. That doesn't mean they're not going to get a plane at some point, but all of it's gone.
0: You know, the president's really, he talks really from the heart. He doesn't hold back. He's explaining exactly what's going through his head on this stuff. And he gets it. He understands exactly what's going on. Now, he was asked about Netanyahu today. What cut is that, Mr. Producer? Okay. A lot of people are focusing on the tail end of it. I understand why, and we'll get into this in a moment. But let's take a listen. Here he is in Turkey today. Cut 22, go.
2: That Prime Minister Netanyahu should be reelected. There's an election coming in Israel. Or would you like to see new blood?
1: I can tell you this. He's been a great wartime president. We worked as a prime minister. So we worked with each other very closely. And we went through a very big thing. We did a big thing together. And in my opinion, he's been a great wartime prime minister. I don't know anything about his politics. I'm not sure. I would think he should be popular because he did a very good job. We had a very good relationship, but he was a great wartime prime minister.
3: President,
1: if you had other prime ministers, you know what? There wouldn't be an Israel right now. You know that? There wouldn't be. It would have been blown to pieces by Iran. If you had a different, if you had a weak prime minister, you wouldn't have. And if you had a different president, I guarantee there wouldn't be
3: And Israel wouldn't exist today if you didn't have me as president.
0: So a lot of people are focusing on the last part of what the president said. And they're not focusing on the front 98% of what the president said. I think we'd have an Israel today no matter what. But I get his point. I get his point because of the... You look at his first term, and then you look at the beginning of this term. Us working with the Israelis, the provision of equipment, and so forth and so on. He's been a very great ally of Israel. There's a lot of issues that are going on now with alliances with other countries and so forth and so on, which some are disputing. I'm disputing some of them as well, but I don't dispute his heart. I don't dispute his meaning. I don't dispute his love of our country and that country. That I don't dispute in the least. But we can have disagreements, and we do have disagreements. Not a lot, by the way. And I do so as civilly as possible. There's some people who don't think I attack him hard enough. I'm not about attacking him. Some people, most of them are employed by some Republican official or the White House or something, think I attack him too hard. I don't attack him. I talk about policies, disagreements, and most of the time what I support. My views, my principles, my values have never changed. Whether it comes to Hamas and the Palestinians, whether it comes to some of these Arab countries, whether it comes to Islamism, whether it comes to the Iranian regime, my views have never changed. My principles haven't changed one iota. What comes out of my mouth today came out of my mouth 25 years ago. It shouldn't surprise anybody. But what the President of the United States said here are very, very complimentary things about Netanyahu. And when other things are said, they are headlined, they are marqueed, they talked about ad infinitum. But here he's saying, great wartime president. Look, I don't know what his politics are, but he should be very popular and so forth and so on. And it's funny how that part is being ignored. I'll be right back. If you missed out on gold in 2020, if you missed the rally in 2025, it's not too late. 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
12: 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At the Hudson River crossings, it'll cost you half an hour heading into town at the George Washington Bridge. The Lincoln Tunnel heading into Manhattan, closer to 20 minutes. Long Island Railroad trains on or close to schedule. Metro North's Hudson Line has some delays. And after storm damage caused disruptions for days, the Montclair-Booton and Morrison-Essex lines are on or close to schedule for New Jersey Transit. And in the city, the 4, 5, and 6 train are severely delayed. I'm James Flippin.
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12: A lawsuit has been filed by a Suffolk County mom following the death of her daughter. This is in Suffolk County, and the lawsuit's been filed against both the county and Bayport Blue Point schools for $250 million. Portia Duncan claims her 7-year-old daughter, Jordan, was tortured and killed by her legal guardian. And Duncan says her own drug abuse caused her daughter to be placed in foster care in January of 2025 before the child's death 11 months later. Emily Kelly, Jordan's court-appointed guardian and the fiancé of Jordan's incarcerated father, has now been charged with murder. Kelly's mom and adult daughter also face charges. All three have pled not guilty. A man faces charges for desecrating a gravestone before getting into a fight with cops on Long Island. Suffolk County police say Michael LaRock, who is homeless, was standing on New York Avenue throwing rocks at passing vehicles in Huntington, damaging 3 cars, also breaking a window at Laura's dance studio. Cops eventually arrived, and LaRock ran into Huntington Rural Cemetery, knocked over and damaged a tombstone, and started fighting with 2 responding officers. The charges he now faces include 5 counts of criminal mischief and 2 counts of assault. And let's check your WLIR weather forecast.
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12: Thursday, mostly sunny skies with a high near 82 and a breeze out of the southwest. Friday, a chance of showers, maybe a thunderstorm in the afternoon, mostly sunny otherwise, and a high near 84. That's news for Long Island on WLIR, Long Island's most listened to radio station. I'm James Flippin.
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14: Federal trial is scheduled for a Virginia man charged with planting pipe bombs near the national headquarters of the Democratic and Republican parties.
15: The trial for Brian J. Cole Jr. is set to begin February 16th and last about 2 weeks. He's charged with planting the pipe bombs on the eve of the January 6th riots at the U.S. Capitol in 2021. On Monday, the judge in the case ruled that Trump...
4: Professional.
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1: You know, I'm glad you're with me, my loyal audience. I'm blessed to have you. And you know, after all this time, after all these decades, that I tell you what I think, not because I shoot from the hip, but because I use experience, reasoning, my own brain, own independent thought processes. I see experience and knowledge, and I draw my conclusions. That's why you're here, I think. That's why this is the second biggest audience in radio. This is why we are who we are. Together, you and me, Mr. and Mrs. America. The only people who sabotaged this deal were not its critics, was the enemy. Thank God $324 billion was not yet transferred to this enemy, something I strongly objected to. Imagine now this situation. It's not hard to imagine. They're acting exactly as terrorists act. They don't adhere to a rule of law. They don't care about a contract or a memorandum of understanding. They are not rational in that sense. They haven't looked at the past 47 years and concluded they wish they had done something differently, as has been said. No way. No way. They're not going to change their stripes. And if they survive, they will continue to pursue a nuclear weapon long after we're gone. Ballistic missiles. As I've said till I'm blue in the face, our children and grandchildren are going to have to deal with this. And this is a horror. We have our military there. I would politely suggest that we go ahead and we arm the people who want to be liberated. We're well behind on that process. Let's identify the best. Let's help train them. Let's give them weapons. Let's give them technical support, satellite imaging. Let's give them whatever we have to give them. Take it right out of the Reagan Doctrine playbook. I don't care if Erdogan likes it or not. Screw him. The hell with him. He doesn't get to call the shots. As far as I'm concerned, anyway. We have a great Life, Liberty, and Levin on Saturday. Representative Mike Lawler, who's fantastic in dealing with the Marxist-Islamist activity taking place in and around New York City. We have Roger Zackheim of the Reagan Institute. He's fantastic. We're going to discuss Turkey and the F-35s. On Sunday's show, we're going to get a little bit into what we're talking about now, as well as other things. Doug Schoen, the Democrat pollster who's about had it with his party and what's taking place over there. Among others. My opening statement on Saturday will be to address succinctly and specifically this issue of communism and Islamism and Mandami in particular. Mandami in particular. Let's go on with the president at the NATO conference. He's with Zelensky. Now, you'll notice Zelensky's getting a lot more respect from leaders in our country, because he's been a great leader for Ukraine. Ukraine has done severe damage to Russia. Severe. And more Russians are dying now in military operations than Ukrainians. Putin, people say they don't understand Putin. Well, if you understand Stalin, you understand Putin. Lives don't matter except his own. So he will continue to throw young Russians into the bonfire. Unfortunately, they'll take out young Ukrainians too. But the Ukrainian people are good and smart people, and their backs were against the wall. And just like the Israelis, they turned to technological skills, cutting edge, drones, drone defense system, and drone attack systems. And they're now able to reach deep into Russia, and they are. And guess what they're attacking? Russia's infrastructure, their oil infrastructure. Because that's the way you stop an army. And we decided not to hit Iran's oil infrastructure, and I think, from my perspective anyway, that's a mistake. It's my opinion. You either want to defeat an enemy or you don't. Victory is victory. Victory isn't when you declare victory. Victory is when the enemy loses. Excuse me. Here's the president, cut eight. Did we do cut eight already, Rich? I know, but did we do cut eight yet? Who knows? Let's do cut nine, then. You're right.
2: Go. One of the things I think we're going to be talking about today, a little birdie told me this, about the fact that we'll give them the right to make patriots. We'll show them how to do it. It's very complex.
1: Stop that. We're going to give the Ukrainians the right to build patriot missiles. It's very complicated, but they're up to the task. And my understanding is, reading further on this earlier today, is that Trump, being the businessman, will get 25% of the value of every missile or whatever it is that that's created based on our technology. Cut nine again. Go ahead.
2: But it's you'll figure out the complexity quickly, and we're talking about that. And we'll, the company that makes them, which is building now four plants. You know, all of our companies. We'll be able to do this in 2 to 3 months. If you order a Patriot, now you have to wait a long time for them. Same thing with Tomahawks. We have a lot of certain equipment, but with the, they call it the elite equipment. And you don't need elite equipment necessarily for a war. But so one of the things we're going to be talking about is you'll we're going to give a license to you to make Patriots. That's pretty cool, right?
3: Larry?
2: This way you can't complain that we're not giving them enough. It's a make them yourself. We haven't informed the company of that yet, but that'll work out all right.
1: Yeah. Ukraine has turned out to be quite the ally, I would argue. Rahm Emanuel spoke in Tel Aviv today. I'm not going to play one syllable of it. Rahm Emanuel is looking for a lane to be the nominee, the Democrat nominee for president. He's a failed mayor of Chicago. He was Bill Clinton's hitman during impeachment in the Lewinsky matters. He's really a reprobate. He's really a disgusting self-promoter. And he basically went over there, I'll just sum it up quickly, and said, you're hated in America. You got to get rid of Netanyahu. We need to re-image the entire Middle East. All these guys with all that, we got to re-image the entire Middle East. And so they, I mean, the Arabs and the Muslims laugh at these guys, laugh at them. They go in there with their business backgrounds or whatever, and it's embarrassing. Absolutely embarrassing. Says that, the Israeli government is complicit in the horrors in the West Bank. He says we need a 23-state solution. 23-state solution. So is this guy serious? No. Is he an idiot? Yes. But what he's really doing is he's Jewish. And so he's trying to show the Jew-hating Marxist, Islamist, Democrat Party, I'd say base, but it's beyond the base, that, look, I can trash Israel, I can trash Netanyahu, I can trash the Jews, but I can also try to play to those who are supportive and say, but really it's a plan to for Israel to regenerate, to start over again. In other words, he's a whore. Rahm Emanuel is a whore. We can't give Israel unconditional support, he says. We don't give Israel unconditional support. They give us unconditional support. And so it's always the same thing. You heard the president said. You hear what he said about Netanyahu. You hear what he said. He's a great wartime leader. He should be very, very popular. There may not even be an Israel, but for the fact that he was prime minister. If you had a weaker prime minister or weak prime ministers, that may have been the case. And, of course, he said without him, there wouldn't have been an Israel. We got all of his comments. But the gist of it was with and about Netanyahu, because he was asked about Netanyahu. He didn't trash him. He didn't denounce him. He didn't say anything negative about him. In fact, quite the contrary. Quite the contrary. But Netanyahu's hated for many reasons, most of them self-serving. He stands in the way of the billionaires who want to do business with the Islamists. They don't like it. A weak prime minister in Israel would make it much easier. He stands in the way of the Saudi monarchs, the Qatari monarchs, and all their ilk, who want Israel to surrender another chunk of their country to the so-called Palestinians. He says, no, we're not going to do that. That's been tried. It's failed. We're not doing it. There's not enough of our country left, and it's not going to happen. So they get mad about it. They don't like it. He objects to F-35s going to Turkey. So a lot of people don't like that. He objects to Hezbollah running Lebanon and insists that they need to be able to protect themselves in Israel. Well, a lot of people don't like that. And I can go down the list. President today in NATO, he was hammering away at communists and communism. I want to salute him for this. I know of no other president other than Reagan who hammered away at the communists the way Donald Trump is. And Ronald Reagan did more to destroy worldwide communism than any president in American history. The collapse of the Soviet Union on George H.W. Bush's watch was as a result of Reagan before him. And 300 million people liberated behind the Iron Curtain. And now Eastern Europe is among our closest allies. That's where they are. So here he is, the president. Cut one, go.
3: What's your message to people both living under communist and socialist regimes, but also people living under democracies like in Europe and America who might not have realized how close communism has come to home?
4: Yeah, that's a great question, actually. But look, I want to get the word out because what's forming is communism in the country. And communism's easy to sell. I would be the greatest communist in history. I'd be right up there with Lenin. I'd be as good as anybody. You've got free rent for the rest of your life. What they don't say is that you'll be living in squalor in 12 months. You've got a free house. Would anybody like to have a free house? We'll take it away from somebody. We'll give it to you. You'll have murders all over the place. Communism's a disaster. It's been proven to be for thousands of years under different names, but same thing. It's very important. And, you know, it's funny. One of the reasons I do so well with Hispanic people, I set a record, Republicans. I get great numbers for the election, helped me get elected in a landslide, the Hispanics, because a lot of them came from countries that were essentially communist. You know, whether you call them radical socialist or communist is not that much, but there's a little difference. When they say social democrats, we're social democrats, it sounds so nice. It's not nice. It's a very dangerous term. So I do talk about it, and I talk about it on TikTok, and I talk about it everywhere. I talk about it here. And you're right, it has become international, but it's never worked, and it's not going to work. What is working is the United States. So think of it. We have more jobs than we've ever had. People are making more money than they've ever made. I'm talking about workers now. I'm talking about workers. They're making higher salaries than they've ever made before. It's just the best system, and it's got flaws, but everything's going to have a little flaw, but it's been amazing.
1: We'll be right back.
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9: 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I'm Cooper Lawrence. The president had some positive words at the end of day two of the NATO summit in Turkey.
10: President Trump says the meetings have gone well.
4: This was a tremendously successful summit.
10: Touting the feeling in the room during his closed-door gathering with NATO leaders.
4: The unity in that room was incredible. Really a love.
10: He said they built on the previous meeting in the Netherlands.
4: We achieved an unprecedented agreement to increase the annual defense spending, and it's the benchmark, raising it from 2% to 5% of GDP, which everybody said was impossible. And now they're all thanking me, and most of the countries have agreed to it.
10: Only a couple, he said, didn't. Stacey Lynn, Worldwide News Network, Washington.
9: A federal judge has given the go-ahead to a class-action lawsuit against United Airlines. Passengers bought a window seat, but they got a blank wall. This is the Worldwide News Network.
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13: 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So both great mayors, both great people for the city.
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0: See, people will never understand my relationship with Donald Trump. I'm not in touch with him all the time, and he's not in touch with me all the time. We do exchange texts from time to time, directly and indirectly. But if I have a particular point of view, I raise it respectfully. And I'm not in the sabotage business. I'm not in the backstabbing business. I'm open. I say what I believe, and I always have, and you would expect that of me, would you not? And I'm always hopeful that I'm right, because I'm not always right, but I'm hopeful that I always am, at least when I speak at that particular moment. And I'm hopeful that it helps to inform people to have a different perspective based on my own research and experience and understanding over the decades. That's the relationship he and I have until he decides we shouldn't. But that's up to him. I know it's going to be rough waters after November if we lose the House. And it'll be up to you and me to push back and fight back and to help him. And I have every intention of doing that. And prior to the election, come mid-late September, we're really going to gear up heavy duty. Heavy, heavy duty. 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
4: I'm Cooper Lawrence. The U.S. is hitting Iran again after President Trump called the Iranians scum for recent strikes in the Middle East. White House correspondent Stacey Lynn.
5: Despite suggesting earlier the recent ceasefire effort has effectively collapsed.
6: To me, I think it's over. I don't want to deal with them anymore. They're scum.
5: President Trump said things are going well.
7: I think we're doing phenomenally well. Our military has been incredible.
5: He says Iran does want to make a deal.
7: But they don't know how to make a deal. And then they go around shooting ships at night. I don't like that.
5: Calling them.
7: They're a little loco. They're a little crazy.
5: He said he's doing what's right for the country and.
7: I'm doing really what's right for the world.
5: Stacey Lynn, Worldwide News Network, Washington.
4: A judge in Manhattan has authorized the payout of a $5.8 million verdict from President Trump to magazine writer E. Jean Carroll. The payment would satisfy a 2023 civil verdict in which a jury held Trump responsible. Legal analyst Lori Levinson.
8: President Trump was found liable long ago for sexually assaulting and defaming E. Jean Carroll. And at that time, he did have to deposit over $5 million in an escrow account that the court today said should pay out the judgment to E. Jean Carroll. Trump has tried every which way to avoid having that money released to her. But the court has said you've had enough of a chance, President Trump, to get a higher court to stop this.
4: Maine's Democratic Party is trying to figure out who should replace Graham Plattner in the race against Republican Senator Susan Collins. Plattner wants a say in who replaces him. No dice, says the state's party executive director, Devin Murphy Anderson.
9: Unfortunately, Graham Plattner's team has repeatedly reached out to us in an attempt to put their thumb on the scale of what this process looks like.
4: Senate Democrats want Plattner to drop out of the race after he was accused of rape by multiple women. Polly Market is trying to earn back the trust of Americans.
10: After 4 years in exile, the prediction market platform has begun a well-funded campaign to sell a new version of itself. Polly Market is trying to convince regulators and customers that its U.S. operation is more disciplined than its offshore counterpart. The company left the U.S. when it settled allegations of operating an unregistered derivatives market with federal regulators back in 2022. Bill Rakoff, Worldwide News Network.
4: A self-driving Waymo car in California ended up picking up two allegedly tipsy 15-year-olds with what ended up to be toy guns and called the cops on them. San Mateo police say they responded after Waymo contacted them that the teens were, quote, drinking and shooting from the vehicle. The driverless car stopped in a parking lot to wait for police. Video shows several officers approaching the taxi with their weapons drawn until they realized the guns were toys. This is the Worldwide News Network.
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11: Good evening, I'm James Flippin. Mayor Zohran Mamdani and New York Governor Kathy Hochul stood side by side today and announced plans that aim to speed up MTA buses around New York City. Governor Hochul was quick to celebrate congestion pricing as well.
12: Thank you very much. And we'll continue to stand up to the Trump administration and say, that ain't going anywhere, Mr. President. We're keeping our congestion pricing because it's 27 million fewer cars on the roads.
11: Okay, and following soccer fans getting themselves upset because President Trump called FIFA to see if Fallegan Balogun could play against Belgium, Mayor Mamdani said,
13: it means getting home for bedtime. It means agreeing with your friends that Egypt were robbed yesterday.
11: Some say he could have been talking about a foul that might have been called against Leo Messi, or he could have been referring to King Tut's tomb. A construction worker is recovering after falling into a trench at the 2nd Avenue subway construction site. FDNY officials say it happened around 9 o'clock this morning at the MTA-run site near 2nd Avenue and East 108th Street in East Harlem. The worker fell about 10 feet down into a ditch. And over 100 firefighters and other first responders came to get him out of there. They used specialized ropes to lower the crews down and lift the worker out to safety. The worker taken to Mount Sinai Hospital, and he is expected to survive. A man's in custody and facing charges for a 4th of July shooting in Coney Island. The NYPD announced the arrest of 44-year-old Robert Smith in connection to the incident that left eight people, including four children, with gunshot wounds.
14: There's always shootings going on around here. It doesn't matter what time of day. It could be during the daytime, nighttime, whatever.
11: And that's the grandmother of a 21-year-old victim who is in critical condition. NYPD Commissioner Jessica Tisch says this happened at a family barbecue. The shooter allegedly fired at the crowd through a fence. Smith has been charged with multiple counts of attempted murder. Concerns over water quality are triggering alerts at dozens of beaches across the tri-state area. In New Jersey, 14 beaches are closed because of elevated levels of fecal bacteria in the water. And in New York, 17 beaches have similar advisories in effect. And checking the weather forecast from 77 WABC. Tonight, mostly clear skies expected, a low near 69, a calm breeze out of the southwest. Tomorrow, mostly sunny, topping out near 82, and it'll be a bit more breezy. And then Friday, there's a chance of rain, maybe a thunderstorm in the afternoon hours, but mostly sunny with a high near 84. 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
2: Here's what Anthony Cumia whipped out Sunday night at 8. Flyovers. Nothing cooler than a flyover. Just a bunch of the Blue Angels and the Thunderbirds. And then they have the giant fuel tanker aircraft with Black Hawk helicopters and Apaches. Just an amazing display. Something so cool about that. And, you know, you'll see the people, the blown out, overgrown hippies and the liberal left. 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Why do our tax dollars have to go to machines of death? 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
0: Hello, America. Mark Levin here. Our number, 877-381-3811, 3811. You know, the other day, we don't forget, I told you can go online and you can hear Islamist imam and scholar and activist one after another and what they say about our country and this and the people in our country and our Jews and so forth and so on. And so I don't want to ignore that. In fact, I want to share it with you as we go through this now. Tariq Bazzi at the International Al-Quds Day in Dearborn, Michigan. I want you to understand this in 2024. Al-Quds, that is the like the SS of the IRGC. There's an International Al-Quds Day in Dearborn, Michigan. Dearbornistan. Now, Dearbornistan is not just a Muslim majority community. It is a jihadi hotbed. You understand? It's a jihadi hotbed with a Ford Motor Company. The Ford Motor Company.

0: why he would say to pour all of your chants and all of your shouts upon the head of America.
1: El Monte America!
2: El Monte
1: America! El Monte America!
0: Malcolm X said, and I quote,
3: see the mix of the Marxism and Islamism? Go ahead.
0: This countries that have ever existed on this earth. It's not Genocide Joe that has to go. It's the entire system that has to go. Any system that would allow such atrocities and such devilry to happen and would support it, such a system does not deserve to exist on God's earth. And so when these fools ask us if Israel has the right to exist, the chant "Death to Israel" has become the most logical chant shouted across the world today.
3: Mm-hmm. What is this Rat Fink doing in our country? All Hamas had to do is leave Israel alone. Nothing would have happened. I'm not going to go through the details and the reports that have come out that have made it clear there was not genocide in Gaza. But this is now in the deep brain tissue of the nitwittery, not just in this country, but all over the world. Imam Usama Abdaghani at the International Al-Quds Day, same day, Dearbornistan, Michigan. Cut 13, go.
4: Imam Khomeini recognized that Israel is an evil settler colonialist project.
3: Israel an evil settler colonialist project when the Jews have been there nearly 4,000 years? Ask yourselves this. Ask yourselves. Islam didn't even exist when Jews were in Israel. What is Israel today? Didn't even exist. And it wouldn't exist for another 2,300 years. The Palestinians, a made-up organization by the Soviets and the KGB in 1964-65, they took the name Palestinian because it sounds like Palestine. How do we know that? Because that's what they said. And yet Israel, they're the colonialists. They're the occupiers, the Jews. Now, you can go into Jerusalem and you can see all the Jewish artifacts going back nearly 4,000 years, just as you can see the Christian artifacts going back several thousand years. But it doesn't matter. It doesn't matter. Not to these people. Go ahead.
4: Cancer and the established this day. Israel before this, brothers and sisters, was a sacred cow. Nobody could criticize Israel. Everybody was terrified of being anti-Semitic. Everybody was afraid of them. But now the people of conscience very openly will criticize Israel.
3: People of conscience that support Hamas and Hezbollah and the Muslim Brotherhood. People of conscience, huh? They act like October 7th never happened. They don't care. They're glad it happened. Go ahead.
4: Israel for what it is. Israel is ISIS. They are Nazis. They are fascists. They are racist. The people of the world now know this.
3: Unbelievable. That's in Michigan. Let's go to Florida. The Florida Islamic Imam Muhammad Masri in San Francisco this past June. Cut 14, go.
5: We are buying these churches. We bought 3 churches so far, converted them to masjids, and now we have one we are buying with a school to make it, because we have to serve the same people, the people who were part of that community. One day they will be Muslims. So we'll make it into a masjid and an Islamic school for our children and their children, inshallah. 100 years ago, they invaded the Muslim world and they built missionary schools and destroyed Islamic schools and masjids. Today, we bring the favor back, turn their churches into masjids and their schools into Islamic schools, bring the light of Islam to here. We're able to buy ready-to-go institutions that have been there for a long time, but they emptied out. And now it is time to be filled with Muslims, with reverts, converts. This is an election year, but we're not going to be happy with either candidate.

0: We have to be happy when Islam becomes the best candidate for us. I ask Allah subhanahu wa ta'ala to give Islam the victory in this country.
1: It's Florida. How about we go to the Houston Mosque? Imam Muhammad al-Faruqi at the Houston Mosque, where the New Orleans attacker worshipped in August 2024. Cut 15, go.
2: One of the stories that we learn in the Quran is the story of Ashab al-Sabt in Surah Al-A'raf. The story of the people of Saturday. Allah subhanahu wa ta'ala ordered them not to fish on Saturday. And the test from Allah subhanahu wa ta'ala for these people came in the form that throughout the week, the fish would be less in quantity. And only on the day of Saturday, all the fish would flock to the surface. The first group of people, they were completely defiant to the command of Allah. They didn't think there will be consequences of their defiance of the command of Allah subhanahu wa ta'ala. So they went ahead and they fished on the day of Saturday. Then group 1B, what did they do? Group 1B, they said, you know what? We won't fish on Saturday. Our trenches will fish for us on Saturday. So what they did was by the shore, they built trenches. They dug holes and trenches. And they put the feed inside of these holes. Right? They put the bait, they say, inside these holes. And they put a net over it. The fish, in going to try to get the bait, they would get stuck inside these trenches. Obviously, this would happen on Saturday. Allah subhanahu wa ta'ala turned some of them into monkeys, and some of them into pigs, and some of them into rats, and so on and so forth. This punishment was revealed upon this group of people, and we know this story. Do we think that Allah subhanahu wa ta'ala is not watching us here? That's what the Jews thought. They thought Allah subhanahu wa ta'ala is watching them only in Jerusalem, in Baytul Muqaddas. So they went out everywhere on the face of this earth, started creating havoc everywhere.
1: That's Houston. Now let's go to Orange County, California. Another imam, Tariq Atta. And this is 2 months ago. Cut 16, go.
3: A few days ago, somebody went to... He found two employees from the Israeli embassy in Washington, D.C., and he shot them and killed them both. It is clearly against the law to do something like that. And as Muslims, we don't endorse such behaviors. Even if they are employed by an entity that are the worst of the worst. Wallahi, I wouldn't be shocked. In fact, I would expect that these same politicians who are expressing their outrage and look at anti-Semitism and all this stuff in their private rooms, they are saying, this is exactly what we need. This is what we were looking for. No, I'm not saying there's a conspiracy behind the murder, but don't give us the outrage. You are the most inhumane people walking this earth, and we don't buy your outrage for the death of innocent people. That is nothing more than your own, you use it as nothing more than your own political leverage to get your narrative, to try and push back against the pro-Palestinians. And on top of all of this, they say the lie that they're God's chosen people. La ilaha illallah. If you're not, that is a lie. God is innocent from you. He is distant from you because of your actions. Rather, you are the devil's chosen people. Because you do the devil's work.
1: One part of the country to the next. Muhammad Nazarat, Chicago Islamic scholar. Last November, cut 17, go.
4: Unfortunately, these days we don't repeat this enough, or we don't have this aqidah concept firm in our minds that Islam did not come to coexist. Islam, la yu'la. Al-Islam ya'lu wa la yu'la alayh. Al-Islam is raised high and nothing is raised above Islam. We can't think of Islam that it came to live with these other religions in the sense that Islam is a religion amongst those religions and they have a share with the truth. And they have a share of justice. And they have a share of, you know, this worship of Allah, the correct worship of Allah subhanahu wa ta'ala. Islam came to correct all of that. Islam came to remove the oppression of all those religions. And it is the only truth, and it is the only way to justice.
1: Mm-hmm. I've got a lot more. We'll be right back.
5: Mark Levin, 77 WABC. If you missed Greg Kelly, here's what you missed.
6: People forget, but Andrew Cuomo was so hot in 2019. Right, he was the guy that they started talking about him for president, not Biden. When I say they, I mean Cuomo and his people. They were doing the talking. They were talking that up. And word got back to Joe. And Joe hated that. And he said, well, he said it once before, never F with a Biden. Never F-U-C blank with a Biden. And if you do, you're in trouble. And that brings me back to my friend Bill Stevenson, still in jail, still sitting in prison, still no indictment, still no autopsy. Bill Stevenson was married to Jill Biden in 1969 to about 1973. Jill Biden, yeah, the First Lady of the United States. And Joe, I believe, is the reason why my friend Bill is in jail right now. I really do. Bill Stevenson moved on with his life, even though his heart was broken by Jill, who had an affair with Joe. That's true. We know what happened. They were fooling around behind Bill's back. But Bill is very cool. He said, look, people make mistakes. I honestly don't hold that against him. You know, am I happy about it? No. But I found my wife, Linda, and everything is great. He said, people make mistakes, moral failings. It's part of life. It's one of the reasons why I liked him so much. When he came forward to tell that story about how Bill cheated on his, was Joe cheating? Joe was single, or we think he was single. He wasn't married, but he was fooling around with a married woman. It is adultery, but is that cheating? Was Joe cheating? Probably not. Well, cheating odd or something. Yeah, it was not good. And they get caught in the affair. Bill kicks Jill out of the house. The divorce is going fine. Bill realizes as a husband, he's going to lose some assets. And he's going to court and he's going to sign a deal that, well, is very good to Jill. He's going to give up a lot. But then Joe gets wind of all this and says, no, the deal is off. You deserve a piece of that Stone Balloon. Stone Balloon being a big saloon in downtown Wilmington that made a lot of money. And Joe wanted that money for himself. Joe wanted some of that money. Constant passive income. So they blow up the case. New lawyers. It drags on for another year and a half. And they're back in court. And guess what happens? Bill wound up doing better than he did the first time around.
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0: Imam Sheikh Uthman Ibn Farouk, California-based Islamic scholar, last year, cut 18, go.
1: How is have intimacy, nice English there, how is have intimacy with a slave not adultery and halal, but having intimacy with a non-slave adultery?
2: When you have an intimate relationship with your wife or a woman with her husband, is that adultery? Well, no. Why is it not adultery? Because Allah made it halal. That's why, right? Why is it that if somebody is not married and they have intimate relations, marital relations, that's considered zina, adultery, because Allah made that haram? That is the line between halal and haram. Zina and not zina, adultery and not adultery, right? So, Allah made the spousal relations between a husband and wife halal. And Allah made that those people taken under war, not regularly, under war, as captives who were trying to kill you, that now you're going to support and keep in your house and spend on and treat well, that this is like a wife. This is somebody who you can have those relationships with. So if Allah made it halal, that is not zina. That is not adultery, because Allah made it halal. That's the line.
0: So here we have an imam in California saying, basically, slaves, women you capture, slaves, you can rape. That's what he's saying. Can rape. The Minnesota Islamic Imam Abdul Malik, January of this year, cut 19, go.
3: Now that the people of America are standing for you, will you share with them the lights and the beauty and the majesty of Islam, or will you stay in hiding? Tell the young people to continue to study, to prepare themselves to become the doctors, the lawyers, the engineers, to become the mayor, the police chief, the leaders of Congress, and those that were born in America. Prepare yourself to be America's next president. Share with the people of Minnesota the words of the Quran, the wisdom of the Prophet, and the beauty of our community, because this is your moment of grace. You have to make up your mind today, as Muslims in Minnesota. What is your position in defending the lives and the future of your people? Nobody asks you to be violent. You don't have to be violent. Your weapon is your faith. Your strength is your unity. And you must quickly engage the American people, especially the people of Minnesota. We just elected a Muslim to be the mayor of New York. That's the home of 9/11. And those that are in opposition to Islam, they're watching the growth and the development of the Muslim community, and it scares them. You know why? Not because you're a threat. No. They think you're about to replace those of privilege of the days of old. They see the Muslims as their replacement. And to be honest with you, we are their replacement. We are, as they would say, the new kids on the block. And this is our moment.
0: Going to replace us. Dearborn Heights Shiite. Well, no, actually, let me go above. Dearborn Henry Ford Community College professor Shadid Kachwani, go.
4: The pure soul of Sayyid Ali Khamenei returned back to its Lord as a martyr, like Imam Hussein alayhi salam, and joined his grandfather's and all of the prophets, and the best of prophets, Prophet Muhammad, peace be upon him, and his progeny, the Ahlul Bayt, alayhi salam. May Allah raise their rags in paradise and shower them with mercy. However, Trump did a huge mistake by killing our beloved leader, Sayyid Ali Khamenei. He thought that by killing him...
0: How does he call Khamenei, who was killed a few months back, their leader? This is not a joke, America. That's their leader. This is the enemy within that wants to destroy our country, and that one day they're going to want to destroy it violently. Building mosques, building segregated Sharia-controlled communities all throughout our country. I've been traveling the country, giving you the audio of what these people are saying. I've got another couple of pages. We may not get through all of it, but we'll get through some more of it. Everywhere. 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
7: Gonzales Farm in Wading River has repaired its hop crop fences that were hit by high winds. Alex Ferrone Gallery in Cutshog has also restored power after days without service. And Snowflake Ice Cream Shop in Riverhead experienced an 8-hour outage following our recent storms. Health officials on Long Island have confirmed between 30 and potentially 80 psilosoriasis cases since May 1st. That's a parasite that often spreads through contaminated produce or water. Symptoms, including severe diarrhea and fatigue, start about a week after exposure. And officials do say that it's important to wash your hands thoroughly, as well as any produce, before consuming it. The Southampton Full Gospel Church has placed its 9.48-acre site on County Road 39 on the market. Church leaders are seeking $15 million, and potential buyers eye residential or affordable housing options. Cops are asking for the public's help as they try to find a driver behind a hit-and-run crash in Merrick last month. It happened the evening of June 8th at Lincoln Boulevard and Merrick Road. That's where a woman was crossing the street and hit by a white Lexus SUV that fled the scene. Investigators say the incident was caught on camera, but they can't make out the license plate. Let's take a look at the extended weather forecast.
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7: Mostly sunny on Thursday with a high near 82 and a breeze out of the southwest. Friday, the potential for rain, but mostly sunny with a high near 84. Saturday, sunny, getting up to 80. Sunday, more sun with a high near 81. And that's news for Long Island on WLIR, Long Island's most listened to radio station. I'm James Flippin.
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9: New data finds that 2 in 5 women with ovarian cancer only found out they had it after an emergency hospital visit. That's according to a British study tracking more than 28,000 patients. The youngest and the oldest women, as well as those in the poorest neighborhoods, face the highest risk of late diagnoses. As with most cancers, early diagnosis is the way to treat it. Honda is recalling more than 300,000 Odyssey minivans because water can enter the rearview camera and cause them to fail. The recall affects certain 2018 to 2020 models. A former Wisconsin judge was sentenced today to a $5,000 fine and no prison time for obstruction after she ushered a Mexican defendant out of her courtroom to evade ICE agents last year. Hannah Dugan faces up to 5 years in prison. Her lawyers argued during her trial that the Trump administration sought to, quote, crush her. Cooper Lawrence, Worldwide News Network, New York.
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1: No. You need to keep hearing this, folks. 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These imams, these scholars, these professors. Much of it comes from Memory, M-E-M-R-I. 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They collect this information. Sometimes it's in Farsi, sometimes it's in Arabic, sometimes it's in another language. They interpret it. But here, it's right here in America, English and broken English. You can hear it. And this poison is spreading throughout our country. And these people who are naturalized citizens need to be denaturalized and removed. And people who are here on temporary visas need to be kicked out. And it's time we really put our foot down on this right now. Right now. Dearborn Heights Shiite Imam Muhammad Ali Ilahi. Just a few months ago, again, eulogizing Khomeini. They're all eulogizing Khomeini. 21, go.
3: So starting the illegal war.
1: He doesn't sound like he was born in this country, does he to you, Mr. Producer? Not at all. Go ahead.
3: The house of the leader of the country. Where is justification for this, reason for this at all? I know that you love to end this life this way, to be remembered forever and ever. That Ashkal Ashkiya, yani.
1: Almost sounds like an Alfred Hitchcock movie, doesn't it? Go ahead.
3: The Ayadi Ashkal Ashkiya fil Alam. That is an honor. That is a pleasure to be in paradise of Allah subhanahu wa ta'ala, that you live a life
1: of... By the way, have you heard one of these guys, one of them, say something nice about our country? Ever? In all these clips, you haven't. Not a single thing. They come to this country. They seek naturalized citizenship or whatever the hell they're doing. They come here. and trash us, and trash the hell out of us. Go ahead.
3: Faqih, as a mujtahid, as a filsuf, as an arif, as a sha'ir, as a father, as a teacher, as a leader, for decades and decades of absolute service in educating people with wisdom and with work and with worship, and then end your life after 86 years with shahada? Wow.
1: I'm sorry, I didn't get half of that, but I'm sure it wasn't pleasant. Let's go to Hassan Samalri, poet and lawyer, at Ground Zero, which is Dearborn, Michigan, at the Shiite Mosque Memorial for Khomeini. This went on all day long. Poor Khomeini was killed. Our great leader, Khomeini. That's what they called him. Khomeini, the leader of the enemy against the United States of America, is their leader in Dearborn, Michigan, and other parts of our country. Go ahead.
4: We're gathered here today to commemorate the martyrdom of the great leader of our time, Sayyid Ali al-Hussein al-Khamenei.
1: Khamenei is the great leader of our time, and now he's martyred. You got it? Now, these people with this attitude, they're walking around our country, in our streets, in our neighborhoods. And they hate your guts. They hate you. We have imported into our country Islamists from the Middle East, Islamists from Pakistan, from other parts of the world, who come here to destroy us. Go ahead.
5: We might think this was an attack led by Zionist Jews, but the commander of their mission is the very one who was trying to prove that Adam was not worth prostrating to. Iblis is the one behind the scenes leading their camp, in the shadows lurking, irking, in their symbology, their ideologies, their psychology, their economy, claiming they follow the laws of Moses and Deuteronomy. Iblis is the hidden commander of today's society. Regardless of the stew we put at the desk of the Oval Office, Republican or Democrat, or even if 1,000 elections come to pass, it is clear that this country was built for and built by the Epstein class. And that just like Palestine, we live on stolen land when the devil-worshipping Freemasons reach these shores and the Zionist-minded...
1: Coming to our country, they live on stolen land, they say... The Jew hatred is out of sight. The American hatred is constant. Evil. Evil. Vile. Hateful. Individuals. I can only imagine what the Founding Fathers would say. They'd say, how the hell did this happen? We said a virtuous people. A virtuous people. Look what you've brought into your own country. An immigration process is supposed to support our society, support our citizenry. People are supposed to come here and assimilate into our culture. Do these people sound like they're assimilating? No, they want to destroy us. Our ruling class has done this to us. Our weak, quisling ruling class. I don't care what party. We have to lead a pushback against this. And we need to demand of every single candidate, what are they going to do about it? And I expect them when they come on this program or my TV show or anywhere else, that they figure out what our immigration laws are, what can be done, and if they're not good enough, we're going to be swallowed by this. Go ahead.
5: Explore, and they genocided the natives. and put the one eye of the devil on their currency to put their plans in full sight.
1: So now they're attacking our history. This is the Marxist part of the Islamist. You've got to destroy the citizens' connection to the country's history. And we have millions, tens of millions of young people who believe this stuff. Maybe some of them are in your family. It's day in and day out drumbeat that we're on stolen land. You know, that Columbus was a Zionist murderer. They've got all their propaganda. Now, they're never going to talk about what land they're on, the Islamists in the Middle East, that they stole it from Jews and Christians. They're never going to talk about that. They're never going to talk about how they treat women and little girls. Never. They're never going to talk about how they slaughter people, their own people. They're never going to talk about how they slaughter Christians in Africa and Syria. Never. Go ahead.
5: Of liberty is actually Lucifer, demonic bearer, holding a torch.
1: All right, this guy, I've had enough of this guy. He is a poet and a lawyer. Hassam Salamri. He sounds like a mental patient. We'll be right back.
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7: Worldwide News Network update, I'm Cooper Lawrence. At the NATO summit in Turkey, President Trump called Iran scum and said the ceasefire deal may be over. He's upset with the latest Iranian strikes targeting U.S. sites in the Middle East and three commercial ships in the Strait of Hormuz.
8: We hit them very hard last night, very hard. I would say 20-1. 20 times tougher. I told them every time you hit, we hit. And of course, they're dirty players, so they go after everyone, probably including me. I've been number one on their list for years.
7: The U.S. is currently carrying out fresh strikes on Iran. The Emmy nominations have been announced. Some of the favorite shows in the category of Best Drama Series include The Diplomat, The Gilded Age, The Pit, and Slow Horses. Best Comedy include The Bear, Hacks, and Widow's Bay. The Emmys will be awarded on Monday, September 14th, hosted by actress Mariska Hargitay. 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
9: Here's the truth. Nobody wants to deal with the truth. President Biden should have never been elected president of the United States. Oh, go get me Kamala Harris. She's going to take me to the White House. There's a reason, President Biden. I think going back to 88, when you tried to run, and it never worked for you. And if you had never been the president of the United States, this family in tremendous pain and tremendous agony, these two parents and her sister will never, ever be the same again. And if you hadn't been elected, Biden, this child probably would be alive wrapping up her freshman year. Now, Mom Donnie. So you had the incident in Brooklyn. The Brooklyn Narcotics Unit, buy and bust. They believe they got the right guy. It was the wrong guy in a liquor store. It gets very physical. We haven't seen part one of the tape, only part two. The man is punched numerous times in the face, but of course, you should not have resisted, sir. Please don't resist. So now there's an update. Mom Donnie hates the cops. These two officers are on desk duty. They've lost their guns, their badges. Mom Donnie swoops in and has disbanded the entire unit.
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play a little Aretha. 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

0: All right. I needed that. Didn't you need that, Rick? I needed that, America. Come on.
1: Oh, yeah.
0: You know, gold entered 2026 after a historic year. 53 new all-time highs. Record annual demand. An average price up of 44% year over year. Then pushed past $5,500 an ounce in January. Right now, it's pulled back a little because that's the nature of the market. Their trajectory is up, up, up, but it zigzags. Well, now it's zagged, but it's going to zig. That's the point. Many Wall Street analysts are telling clients this may be a window before gold pushes back toward new highs. I know gold is very, very valuable right now. It's in great demand. Silver's on track for a sixth straight year of structural supply deficit. What does that mean? 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Oh, yeah. How much Tim left, Mr. Producer? All right. We have a few more special voices that I want you to hear before I'm done with this. I'm going to do three more when we come back. And Long Island Mosque Memorial for Khomeini. Khomeini's been memorialized, martyrized, you know, all over this country, all over your country, by these immigrants, these new immigrants to America who just love the country, and they, you can listen to one after another, they never talk about their love of America, because they know what I know, and you know what I know. Their political ideology is incompatible with Americanism. Because Americanism is based on the Judeo-Christian belief system and the Enlightenment. Theirs is not. And they are taught, and they believe their God tells them, to conquer us, to devour us, to destroy us. And that's what they're about, day in and day out. I'll be right back.

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1: Obama and Mom Donnie met at a daycare. 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These are all young, young children. And when Obama asked them who was Mamdani, a sizable amount, they knew Mamdani's name and his title. You and I know that this guy is the worst thing to ever hit New York, but these kids don't know it. All they know is that he is an authority figure and the mayor of New York.
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3: I'm Cooper Lawrence. U.S. Central Command says its forces are attacking Iran again after Iran targeted dozens of U.S. sites in the Middle East. At the NATO summit in Turkey, President Trump said the ceasefire deal with Iran is over. He called Iran scum and sick people and said he doesn't want to deal with them anymore.
4: I don't think they know what the hell they're doing, but they're bad people, very bad people. I think they're incompetent, by the way, because if they were competent, they would have made a deal a long time ago, like how about 47 years ago?
3: Retired Army Major Mike Lyons.
5: The president said this afternoon he doesn't think the war is going to start again, that anything that happens will be over very quickly. That's a very confident military assessment, or the most optimistic. The U.S. has hit about 80 targets last night in 4 hours. If tonight's strikes are larger and cross into the civilian infrastructure, we'll know which one it was.
3: The threat of more violence in Iran may impact what Americans pay at the pump. News Nation's Blake Berman.
6: At the outset of the war, a gallon of regular unleaded stood at just under $3. Prices hitting a peak of about $4.50 in May and declining since then as a memorandum of understanding took effect mid-June. Traffic in the Strait of Hormuz over the past few weeks has increased, but that will be closely monitored in the coming days as both sides hit targets in and along the strait this week.
3: A week-long preliminary trial for Charlie Kirk's suspected killer continued Wednesday in Utah. News Nation's Alex Capriello.
7: Questioning the reliability of the DNA processing conducted on key pieces of physical evidence, specifically a towel and a screwdriver found near the scene of the crime, which prosecutors say match both Tyler Robinson and his roommate and lover, Lance Twiggs. But beyond that physical evidence, we are hearing for the very first time attorneys argue over what Tyler Robinson's motive might have been to target Kirk. Prosecutors tried to argue the political leader was targeted because he openly expressed his religious, political, and anti-LGBTQ views.
3: The defense insists that Kirk's views don't speak to Robinson's motive. Wall Street reacted to the news in Iran.
8: It was one of those days on Wall Street. Dow, NASDAQ, and S&P all in the red for most of the day. The NASDAQ swinging between the green and the red in the final couple of hours of trading. In the end, the NASDAQ finished up by 0.1%. Crude oil, WTI, and Brent up by between 3 and 5%. The reason? President Trump at NATO in Turkey saying he doesn't think the Iran war will start again, but also saying the ceasefire is over. Midway through the afternoon came the minutes from the Federal Reserve's last meeting, the first chaired by Kevin Warsh. It showed the FOMC committee deeply split when it comes to knowing what to do about inflation and therefore interest rates. For the Worldwide News Network, I'm John Terrett.
3: The Pitt leads the Emmy nominations with 25. Hacks has a record-setting 24, the most ever for a comedy. 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
9: 77 WABC degrees and mostly clear skies. I'm James Flippin. Crews are using galvanized steel to support that buckled building along East 42nd Street where columns started to bend yesterday morning. Residents and employees at some buildings have been allowed back in. The frozen zone has shrank, and this as the former Pfizer headquarters building has been undergoing major renovations.
10: The 37-story building is part of a cutting-edge project, converting Pfizer's former global headquarters into a 1,600-unit luxury apartment building. The developer telling NBC News safety is our number one priority, adding the affected area is a small section.
9: Emily Aikida with that report. Down at City Hall, New York City council members want to give themselves a raise. This would be an 18.2% pay raise for city lawmakers. The legislation would enact an automatic pay increase every year after that. Here are the numbers. The mayor's salary for New York City would increase from $258,750 to $305,800. Now, Mayor Zohran Mamdani says he'll leave this up to the council, but also said that he would refuse such a pay increase. Still, it would mean the mayor of New York City would make more than the combined salaries of the governor of Florida and Texas. Meanwhile, New York City council member salaries, the so-called rank and file among city lawmakers, their salary would go up from $148,500.